0: shit because the toilet doesn't work. And he's been there for months. He's been there for at least like 6 months or something, because there's a firework scene, so 4th of July, and then there's a snow scene. So he was there for a long time. The door is really big and thick. He tries to whittle through it, and then there's like a metal door under it. So he's like, oh, fuck that. He starts a fire, which floods the place, because it's just like a huge amount of water comes down. But why is this place sealed shut? Like, nobody came. The fire goes off. The alarm goes off. The fire department didn't come to the house. The police don't come to check out the alarm. The entire movie it didn't make sense to me. I didn't understand. The water starts to flood the place. So wouldn't that go under the door or fuck up another apartment or anything? I didn't get it. I didn't understand the movie Inside. Then the ending, you presume he gets out. They kind of show that the window that he was working to get out of is open. And then, yeehaw, the movie's over. So I don't know. If you like William Dafoe, I'll give it a one thumb up if you like him. If you don't like William Dafoe, don't even bother with the movie. I already told you the whole damn thing. But if you like his acting and seeing him going nuts and taking a giant shit, then watch Inside. Great stuff. Very good stuff there. All right, I'm sick of my voice. I'm not playing any music, so let's open up the phone lines. 917-719-5923. Let's see, we have some transcripts not available. Does this work? Nothing? No. Let's see about this one. More voicemail with nothing? Nope. How about this one? Another blank voice. Hey, guys, if you're going to leave me a voicemail, say something. At least curse or say, like, dick, dick, dick, dick. I don't know, some. Oh, here we go. This one has some stuff.
1: Hey, Nick. Been a long time.
0: Mm-hmm.
1: Rat. Rat-a-tat-tat. I miss being able to have fun with you.
0: Whoa.
1: I miss being able to interact with you and chat with you. But I got tired of being attacked and dealing with a sexual predator and a psycho.
0: Whoa.
1: That you all worship.
0: Fletcher?
1: Changed my number, changed parts of my life. I'm doing a lot better. Chasing toxic enablers and people out of my life.
0: That's good.
1: Actually ended up being far easier than I imagined it would be. Man, they will really drag you down all the way to hell. Not the imagined and made up, fictionalized version of hell. Life is hell. Other people is other hell if you let it be, but...
0: Amen.
1: And they really deprogrammed us out of believing how much power we have with our consciousness, you know? That was the greatest sin, is giving up our divinity and letting other people dictate what we are, who we are, who we can be. And how much individuality we actually have. Choice, power. To love, to be kind and compassionate and artistic and creative. You're wonderfully creative and artistic and beautiful. And I love you for it.
0: Oh.
1: I had a lot of fun with you. I'll never regret that. No matter what psychos lurk in the shadows.
0: In the sewers.
1: And schemers that no one wants to expose.
0: I got cut off. Wonder who, well, I'm happy you're calling again. It's always fun talking to you, and you're always a very interesting individual that always has nice things to say and always makes me happy. Also, you got a killer voice. I don't know who we worship that was evil. I don't know who it could be. Unless it was Fletcher. Hey, Fletch, my friend. But, yeah, I don't know if, Bushy? Bushy Bontonimus? I don't know. I don't know who exactly you're referring to. I know there's a lot of assholes in the sewer. I don't really kick anybody. It's not what I do. Usually I just let the, I ignore them. It is good to get bad people out of your life, though. F yeah. Because, boy oh boy, everybody's an asshole. It's good to have good friends and not people that just use you and want stuff from you and give nothing back to you other than just baloney and malarkey. Life's too short, they say. I worship Flesher. Fuck. I loved him. And then all that shit had to happen. But yeah, I don't know if that's who she's talking about. I doubt it's Fletcher. It's probably more around the lines of Bushy, who I've never worshipped Bushy, if that is who you're referring to there, Quirkus. But I'm happy you're doing better. It is easy to get away from people. You just have to try. Most of the times people get stuck in shitty relationships because they don't try to get out of it. And it's very easy to get out of stuff. And if it's not, then just call the police. Call the police! Please! This person's harassing me! I need some help! Help me, police! Help! Got some more voicemails that are in blank. But thank you so much, Quirkus, for the call. And you're always welcome back in the sewer. Sorry.
2: You know,
0: if...
2: I forgot what I was going to say.
0: Oh.
2: So, I'm sorry about it. It was something that I was listening to one of your things. Oh, that's right. Spiritualism. Yeah. Man, I've had a long day. So, you know what is really sad? And kind of ironic. You know, talk about charlatans. There were those two girls that faked those photographs and showed them the serum for Conan Doyle. You know, those fairies down at the bottom of the garden or whatever. And he got into all this weird shit. And, yeah. Because on this stream, you know, this rerun, you're talking about charlatanism. And, yeah, you had, those girls that basically turned a very rational man into, you know, just whatever. Then you had, what was his name? You know, a dude, David Copperfield.
0: David Copperfield.
2: Harry Houdini. Yeah. He actually was a debunker. In fact, I remember this one guy. He was a preacher, and he was talking about, you know, Harry Houdini believed that, you know, he would be able to reach out from the other side, and he couldn't. Only Jesus could. No. And I remember that when I was a little kid. Actually, he said a magician. No, he didn't. He didn't believe that he could ever do it. You know, he was a debunker of this crap. Madame Slavatsky. I think that was her last name, right? Madame Slavatsky. And,
0: I'd let her whip me.
2: And those sisters, yeah. This is a real interest of mine. There's a difference between being, you know, being spiritual. I've been made fun of because of my, you know, I feel energy with trees. And I've been able to climb trees, and I've always known where to put my feet. I don't know why, but I always know, don't put your foot there. It was almost like a voice. Don't put your foot there. Don't put... And I never fell out of a tree.
0: Until today.
2: I go out to this tree when
0: got cut off there. I wonder if my other blank voicemails are actually filled with stuff now, because that said it was blank, but it was stuff. If somebody's making fun of you for your spirituality or loving trees, then do what Quirkus did and get a new phone number and tell them to go fuck themselves. But tell them like this. Be like,
3: go fuck yourself.
0: Make it big. Make it really big. Because those people don't, they're not expanding their mind or their horizons. You're out there, you feeling the tree. You sucking in the power. You feeling the energy from that tree. They're out there, they're just jealous. They're sucking on you. They're trying to suck the energy out of you. They're the vampires. They're fucking vampires everywhere. And you know what kills vampires? A little wooden stake right through the heart. That's why they don't like that you getting buddy-buddy with the trees there, my friend. Because you're going to kill... Not, don't go killing people if they are assholes, okay? Just get away from them. And if they follow you, then kill them. No, I mean, let's see if any of these other blank, no transcripts available actually have anything now that I've fast-forwarded through them. One is 50 seconds long. No, these are just empty. I don't know. We'll come back to these voicemails later. Let's see here. Let me bring up my notes. Bring up my notes on the things I want to talk about here. Ultima Online. Fucking Lord British himself. I think he got the Ultima name back because EA had it for a while. And then he just got it back recently. So maybe he'll make a remaster of the games. That's the only thing I would want him to do, because all the shit he's done recently has sucked big dick. He's just been stealing people's money, saying, hey, man, I'm making Shroud of the Avatar. It's basically a spiritual successor to the Ultima game. It's going to be amazing. Oh, you gave me a lot of money? Wait, the game doesn't work? I gotta go to outer space. Bye. So yeah, I've lost a lot of faith in Lord British since then. But maybe he'll do like a remaster of Ultima 7. That might be cool. Or Ultima 4. Just remake all of them. Make them all shiny and new. But keep all the gameplay mechanics. Those games are some of the most amazing games ever made. They're more complicated than the games that we have today, which is pretty crazy, pretty insane that he was able to do back then with a Macintosh computer what game developers today can't do. Like, he had completely interactive worlds. You could bake bread. That's what I loved about Ultima. You could bake your own bread. You get the flour, you get the water, you combine them, you put them in a stove, you bake the bread. And then you could put the poison on the bread. And if somebody ate it, they're dead. But the more popular the game got, they took all that cool shit out. So that's something that I've learned recently, which I've hated, is that when something becomes popular, it makes it suck. And that's why I suck, because I'm so popular. All right, let's see what else I have here on my notes here. We got Ultima coming back. That made me happy. Making sauces suck. I think I talked about that last week. Blending agents in Starbucks. Hold on one second here. What? Hold on one second. We're gonna listen to it.
4: Me and Lori, we're gonna be testing out the blending powder because you guys know it's toxic.
0: So there's a video on Facebook. I wonder if these two girls are in jail yet. They're talking about the blending agents, the powder that they use in their drinks, and they're over here saying that it is, it's toxic, it's poisonous. These girls are going to get strung up by their toes by Mr. Starbucks. I'm surprised, maybe it's already happened, but you can't work in a restaurant or a food place and say that the food is poison. Oh boy, let's see what they say here. So the video is them scooping the powder into a container.
5: Bro, you're going to get cancer.
0: And they're saying you're going to get cancer from breathing in the powder. This is not very scientific. They're blending the powder, and it becomes like a dough.

0: these girls think they're doing.
1: Who?
2: Okay, no, record the book.
0: Are they fired yet? Starbucks introduced a new blending powder in July 2026 for frozen and blended drinks like blender refreshers. The powder contains gum arabic, maltodextrin, xanthan gum, natural flavor. That's bugs. Silicon dioxide, that's sand, and stevia extract. Were the girls fired for exposing nothing? Let's see what AI has to say here. Yes, a Starbucks barista was fired after the viral video surfaced showing employees conducting an experiment with the new blending powder and warning customers that it was toxic. Doo-doo-doo. Why they were terminated? While the baristas framed the video as exposing a dangerous chemical, Starbucks maintained strict policies that led to the terminations in these scenarios. Misinformation about the toxicity. The powder is non-toxic to consume. It's food-grade sand, you idiots! Workplace and social media policies. Starbucks routinely terminates employees who record behind-the-scenes videos while on the clock. Especially those damaging the brand's reputation. All right, so there you go. They're putting sand in the Starbucks drinks. Some girl got fired over because she's a retard. This isn't all. This stuff is in everything. We've been eating sand and gum and bugs for centuries now. It's so good. Yummy. Hey, we're having a great show, Quirkus. We listened to your voicemail already. It was a great voicemail, and I hope you are doing fine now. If you'd like to join the chat, you can go to nicktherat.com. There's a social button. It's a sewer chat button. There's a Discord link. Discord is filled with a bunch of scammers and retard, so be careful, of course. That's everywhere. Oh yeah, we did a big old howling earlier. We even put some echo on it. Should I do another howl? Let's do an echo howl for Quirkus here.

0: Little mean wolves out there. I'm gonna watch out. Mean wolf instead of teen wolf. Yeah, so the toxicity is bad. New show is coming out. Neuromancer on Apple TV, which I will not be watching on Apple TV, but I'd love the Neuromancer book. It was a great book. But when I watched the trailer for the show, which I get flagged for showing that? Can we watch the Neuromancer trailer together? Neuromancer trailer. It's a minute long. I don't know how it works for audio only, but...
1: What am I doing here?
0: There's a... Everything looks too clean. When I read Neuromancer, I imagined it to be much more of a filthy environment. A big old filthy shit. This looks way too clean, the city. Maybe, you know, whatever, it's just in my head. This looks basically like Cyberpunk 2077. If you ever played that game, basically it looks like he's in Cyberpunk. Anyway, let's listen to more of this trailer. He feels lost, like Neo in the Matrix. Also, this the dude in it, I could have sworn was like a pizza delivery guy who gets mixed up. I mean, I haven't read it in so long, but I thought he was like a pizza delivery guy who gets mixed up in like Johnny Mnemonic data transfer scheme. But this makes it seem like he's a high-grade data thief or something. Anyway, shut up.
1: What am I doing here?
2: Purpose.
3: Apple TV.
2: Purpose is everything. You're scared. We all are.
4: What makes you so special?
5: I'm the best console man around.
0: Oh, he's got an Atari 3600. He's the best console man. I'm 33. What does that back there say? Might be a good show. I'll give it a watch, but I just hope it's not just tons of trash. Because Neuromancer was a great book. From what I remember, I should read that book again. I should read it again. The trailer does make it seem not good. But a lot of people said that they liked it. I personally think that the trailer it's too clean looking. And maybe it's just the bong. Whenever I'm watching a goddamn trailer and they throw a bong. Do I belong here? Bong. I'm afraid. It's just, I should just read the book again, probably, but...
6: It's still data in cyberspace.
4: Guess we'll find out.
2: Let's roll.
6: Turn it up.
0: A lot of action.
6: See you on the other side, Jack.
0: Neuromancer. They made a... Saw the book that I loved that was... Carbon Angel. They made a TV show out of that one. It was decent. What was that shit called? God damn it, my brains... Altered Carbon. When I started typing and I remembered it. And they made a TV show out of that book. That book was great. It was like a 3-book thing. The first book was really good. The second and third book, it gets really strange and starts talking about angels and going to other planets. I don't think they're going to continue the TV show after the first book. But it was pretty good, Altered Carbon. I didn't hate it. So hopefully Neuromancer is good, but Neuromancer, it's just too clean looking.
3: I always expected it to look more like run-down L.A. dystopian instead of just so clean. Ugh. Oh, I like my cyberpunk dirty. I like dirty punk, not this clean shit. So be it. Okay. Should we get into Christmas yet? Or should we talk about Anthony Fauci. I'm just going to talk really quickly about Anthony Fauci. Such baloney that's been happening over the past few days. I was watching the... maybe I was thinking about Snow Crash. Was Snow Crash the one where he's the pizza delivery boy? Oh, fuck. Ah, fuck. Did I even read Neuromancer? Ah, shit. I'm a retard. Hero protagonist, freelance hacker, and pizza delivery driver. No! Oh my god! Ah! Snow Crash was amazing. Now, I don't even know if I read Neuromancer. William Gibson and the other guy, they like the same goddamn... Neal Stephenson and Gibson... I think I like Stevenson more than Gibson, actually. Yeah, I like both of them, though. All right, I'm a retard. I want to see Snow Crash. I want a Snow Crash series. I don't want this Neuromancer clean looking junk. Garbage. No! Neuromancer was part of a trilogy. What was the other books in it? Neuromancer, Mona Lisa Overdrive. Yeah, I don't think I read these. The Sprawl Trilogy. I think I read Snow Crash and I thought it was this, the Sprawl series, and never actually read it. Count Zero, Mona Lisa Overdrive, and Neuromancer. Oh boy, oh boy. All right. Maybe I will read Neuromancer. Well, look at that shit. Look at that. All right. So, okay, I'll read that. I'll read it. Anthony Fauci. He apparently had a diary. I'm not going to dwell on this for too long. Ooh, the revelatory cringe of Anthony Fauci. So he had a diary. It seemed like it was just like a blog or something. It was like an emails that he was sending to people. And they called it the Fauci Diary. And Ron Paul got it through fucking RFK. And basically it was just like little updates that he was sending out. And I didn't read all of it, but I went... There was nothing incriminating or damning in it. There was like nothing in it. It was just like, oh, I told the guy from New York that I think he should shut it down. Like I knew this. I knew all this already. There was nothing in there that I didn't know he already did. And then the Republicans like, we got him now, boys. Bring him in. The Necronomicon? Is that even real, the Necronomicon? I just thought it was kind of like a fake Book of the Dead, Book of the Damned. Like it was just like kind of like the puzzle cube from Hellraiser. Like it's just kind of like a thing. Either way, so they got the Lovecraft made the Necronomicon. So yeah, I don't know if he actually wrote it. Did he actually write a fucking... Either way, I don't know. I'd read it. If I get my hands on the Necronomicon, I'd give it a read. I get a copy on the Amazon. On the Amazon, I get the Necronomicon. Cool. Amazon, Necronomicon. So they're all like, Fauci. What color's your tie, Fauci? My lawyer told me to plead the fifth. He basically just can't accept saying he pleads the fifth because here he's been on trial. What the fuck is he going to even say? Oh, you found my diary where I told you everything that I already told you. It was such a waste of everybody's time. So I don't understand why they keep bringing this up. I kind of like that dude, Stalwart, whatever the fuck he is, some guy in politics. He seems like a straight shooter, but he was still asking Fauci retarded questions, and Fauci just said he pleads the fifth. Like, why even go there? Why did Fauci even go to... He should have just wrote a letter saying, I'm going to plead the fifth. I'm going to be pleading the fifth for everything you ask me. So they made a whole fucking... Should I even... Let's see here. What is this live update?
7: Here's 38 of those as director of the National Institute of Allergy and Infectious Diseases.
3: He talks about himself.
7: Over that period...
3: I killed so many gay people and dogs that even Hitler would run away from me if I bumped into him in a back alley.
7: That I believe in and respect the value of legitimate congressional oversight. In fact, I testified before and or briefed.
3: And you kind of lied during your testimony, but only a little bit in the eyes of a few people. So it wasn't even something they could hold you on. Pleading that didn't do nothing. He started calling for his mommy. Mommy, somebody call my mom.
7: Senate and House committees well over 200 times.
3: Jeez. That's a lot of times there, Mr. Fauci. Okay, so basically it was a waste of everybody's goddamn time. Yeah. There you go. I deconstructed that for you. Oh, here we go. Josh Hallwell. Like, I usually like this guy, but...
8: Senator Hawley.
9: Thank you, Mr. Chairman. Well, nothing says honesty like taking the fifth, huh, Doc? Let's try something.
3: Oh, Doc, let's try something. He should have asked him, like, oh, so, Anthony, how big is your dick? You're going to plead the fifth?
9: What day of the week is it today?
3: Look at his face. He looks like... What is the point of... I'm over here struggling with all these other Americans, and these douchebags are rich and have multiple houses. Yeehaw, America.
7: On the advice of counsel, I respectfully decline to answer based upon my rights under the Fifth Amendment to the Constitution.
9: What color tie are you wearing?
7: On the advice,
3: I slept with your. He reminds me of George from It's a Wonderful Life. Dr. Fauci, I slept with your wife last night. What do you have to say about that?
7: Advice of counsel, I respectfully decline to answer based upon my rights under the Fifth Amendment to the Constitution.
9: What color's the carpet in front of you?
3: Mr. Fauci. Your wife's got red pubic hair. She was sitting on my face the other night. Can you deny or confirm that, Mr. Fauci?
9: Yeah.
7: On the advice of counsel, I respectfully decline to answer based upon my rights under the Fifth Amendment to the Constitution.
9: Let's just get one thing straight. You don't have any rights under the Fifth Amendment because you've been pardoned, as you very well know.
3: So then why are you even doing any of this? They're trying to get him on the can't be pardoned by the auto pen because the pen isn't a person, blah, blah, blah, blah, blah, blah, blah, blah, blah, blah, blah, blah. Fauci, what did you eat for breakfast this morning? Why didn't he say, like, something that maybe could be damning or something interesting other than, well, Fauci... You plead the fifth. What color's your underwear, doctor? Nah, whatever. Yeah. Anyway, that's enough about Fauci. Fauci. Let's listen to more voicemails. 917-719. Give me a call. 917-719-5923.
8: Love you, buddy. No homo.
3: Hey. Hey, why not any homo? If you love me, I want you to show me you love me. You know, Drazzer, are you over here? Huh? Huh? Okay. 917-719-5923.
10: I'll press 5. To refuse this call, hang up now.
3: Flouchy. Stop. Let's see. This one might just be... Oh, wait. What the...

0: Okay. I don't know what that was. It sounded like Uncle Scrooge counting wooden nickels or something. All right, let's see what we got here.
1: Hey, Nick.
0: Hey.
1: It's your doctor.
0: Hey, doctor.
1: I know we had a good conversation about whatever the fuck we were talking about. And then something happened.
0: You're talking about your dick.
1: And we disconnected.
0: And your balls.
1: And that shit sent me back into the aluminum mine.
0: I'm sorry.
1: Zindu has been oppressing me about the amount of... about the amount of beer cans I've been using and abusing, and that thus he has used his fucking alien power to put me into the goddamn... aluminum can crushing establishment.
0: The hell are you talking about?
1: What do you call this shit? I'm strapped down. I'm on a beer can crusher. 24/7. I don't get any fucking breaks.
0: Crush those cans.
1: I'm a goddamn doctor, Nick. You gotta talk to this motherfucker, Zindu. Tell him his scrotum. Ooh, that feels nice. His sack of beer cans does not equate to putting a fucking doctor. Oh, that one crushed quietly. Anyway. Oh, fuck it. Adios, mofo.
0: Well, it's good talking to you, doctor. It sounds like you have a lot of money worth of cans there. If you could crush those cans and recycle them and maybe get some cash money, you could send it to me. Please. Maybe we should do donations now. Let's thank some donors. Sounds like a good time to get into the donation segment over here. There's a P.O. Box 90549, Brooklyn, New York, 11209. This week in my P.O. Box, nothing. So, no P.O. Box this week. Radix said he sent me a Brondo sticker as well, which I didn't get. I didn't get the Brondo sticker. I got the cup. I've been drinking from my Brondo cup. Not tonight. I'm drinking my cans tonight. I got my can of French woman crotch, lime flavored. Ah, I love the French lady's crotch. You could also donate by going to nicktherat.com/donate.html. There is a... yeah, let them know. Let them know, bro. There is a button there, so you could use PayPal. Send me any amount you want. Or there's a 420 subscription fee, which is a... it's like $1 an episode. I do 4 episodes a month, even when I'm depressed, because... a good friend has passed away. The show must go on. Even if you're sick, the show must go on. I think I only missed like a couple of

0: Let us go through them. Holy moly. Dame Nancy. She writes, in the morning, our hearts are broken. Love, Dame Nancy of the Confused. She sent me $20. Dame Nancy sent me $20. She must be confused. Thank you so much, Dame Nancy. It's been extremely rough. It comes in waves. I think most of my bad waves are gone, but it's going to suck come Sunday and Thursday and Sunday and Thursday and Tuesday and Tuesday and Sunday and Thursday. Once a Sunday or a Tuesday or a Thursday hits, it's going to suck. I'm going to start to feel it again. Currently it's Wednesday, so I'm good till tomorrow. Tomorrow I'll be depressed again. But thank you so much, Dame Nancy, for that. Oh, look, there he is. Look, pop, he's gone. You're incredible. And give her a follow on X. She's very nice. Dame Nancy. Thank you. $20. Awesome. Looks like we've got a 420 subscription that came in hot. Hot from KS. I've been also talking to KS on the emails. He also Mrs. Dvorak as well, along with all of us. KS,
1: I love you, man. Email me anytime you want, and you know I reply. I always reply to all my emails and try to reply to my lawyers too, even though fuck those guys and try not to talk to them that much, and you know. But KS, thank you. You're a good friend, and I do enjoy talking to you on the emails and hearing your insight. So I'll talk to you later, my friend.
0: We also have another 420. Another 420 came in from DV. DV is a longtime loyal subscriber. No idea who it is. But bless you, DV. And hopefully you are well. And I will say thank you again if you keep donating to the show. Now, I hope you don't mind the changes that I'm doing to the show, everybody. I'm like stripping out the music, trying to get rid of the AI, and all the other baloney. Bulglogna. Because Bologna is no... Whoa, what the hell? All right. We are stronger. Cuss of John. And as an effect, because of you, boy, I can't count the time I had you on during my early ketamine adventures. Holy fuck, I was so glad to have you there. Always fresh and unpredictably tasty. 25 buckaroonies from IL. IL, I hope your ketamine adventures were exciting and a thing of the past, maybe. I don't know if doing too much ketamine is very good for you, unless IL is actually Elon Musk and you're doing fine in that case. But happy to be there for you, and hopefully I can bring some more weird back. Show's gotten very stale. And I do partially blame AI for the staleness. Because when you have other shit doing stuff for you, it's like easy. It's like, oh, okay, let's make a show for me. And then, oh, let me read this. Okay, well, look at this conspiracy. There's things in the water, and there's stuff in outer space. Oh, shit. Anyway, we're going to start to try to have more fun on the show. Because fun. You put the U in fun. I don't know. And we got another. Oh, this is KS being silly. KS has two 420 subscription donations coming in. KS, man, just send me

0: send me your bank account number and I'll do the work for you. All right. I understand. It's difficult to donate. It's confusing. It's scary. It's scary stuff. But if you want, I'll help you. Just send me your bank account number. Thank you so much, KS. Thank you, everybody that has donated through that donation page. And big ups to the big donors. You guys are amazing. Mwah! IL and Dame Nancy, you guys are you're saving my ass, because I'm going to be eating my underwear soon. I need a job. I need a job. I need a job. Okay, you can also donate by going to twitch.tv/NickTheRat. Let me log in here, see what's going on. If anybody has donated through there 7 days ago, Trey from Philly. Thank you so much, Trey. Dr. Sir McCrotch. I have a Voodoo 3. We already did those. Dark Vam. Resub with Prime. Thank you so much, Dark Vam, for your Prime sub. Those help a lot. And it does not, you get your Amazon Prime, you know. You're already paying for it. If you're already paying for Amazon Prime, go over to twitch.tv/NickTheRat. And subscribe to me. Don't subscribe to the big titty streamers out there. Subscribe to me. Maybe I'll show some, let me see if I get some big titties going on here. I get some titty. There's that Russian guy that he squishes his tits together. He looks like he's got real fucking huge knockers. Oh, shit. Put my arm up. Oh, here we go. Hey, boys. I heard you like titties. Subscribe to Nick the Rat. Has anybody else donated on the Twitch? We got Dark Fam. Thank you so much. Magic Man 93 gave me a follow. And the Songery gave me a shout out to 40 viewers 6 days ago. Thank you, Songery. Go check out Songery. She's got the... You came here for the tits? Hey, the tits, baby. The big old tits. Anyway, those are all the donations for this week. This show is value for value. You guys are producers. You're not just listeners. This is made by producers like you. So if you're feeling extra nice, and if you have some extra money, bring it on down. You know, I'm going to tell you a little story about this shirt. I've been going to I've been on a Hawaiian shirt kick. How much money do I want? At minimum, 60, 70 a year. That's at minimum. Oh, God. I've been buying these Hawaiian shirts from a thrift store nearby, and they're like $5. I get all these shirts for like $5. They're good quality. You know, some old guy probably just threw them all out. This shirt stinks. Like, when I first got this shirt, it still smells like something. I don't understand what the person did to this shirt. It was probably like some guy that smokes cigars or something, but it doesn't smell like cigars either. It smells like bad cologne. Is that rayon? I don't know what it is. You want me to take it off so I can see the tag? There's no tag. Where the fuck? What am I wearing? Is there a thing down here? I don't know what it is. But it was $5. I kind of was like, oh, that's a nice design, whatever. Sure, I bought it. And I'm sitting at home like, what is that smell? What's that smell? And it was this shirt. And I washed the shirt, and it came out of the wash. It still had a smell. I think this is, I do laundries Wednesday too. So there you go, a little tip. So I just washed it again. It still has a smell to it. But I was like, you know what? I'm gonna get that smell off it. It smells like a really old cologne or something, but it's very strange that I couldn't get the smell out. It's not like a bad smell. It just smells like a strange cologne or something. It might be Zindu's piss. And I washed it. I washed it seriously 6 times. Every time I did the wash, I would throw the shirt in the wash with it. And luckily, it didn't make my other things stink. So I wash it, and I wash it. Like, this thing still smells. This is my stinky shirt. I got a stinky shirt. This is my stinky shirt. So either way, it's a pretty stinky shirt. So if you ever see me in this shirt and you smell something, now you know why. And I got clean shirts, baby. I got a closet full of these old shirts here, and they all smell. Mwah. They smell good. This is the only one that smells weird. So yeah, that's the story of this shirt. This shirt right here. I think it's rayon, and you shouldn't put that in the dryer. I put everything in the dryer. I put everything in the fucking dryer. I don't fucking even care. And I put it in there forever because I'm just like, I got big loads. I drop big loads, baby. So I was soaking in water with a lot of baking soda. Yeah, I could maybe try that. I don't want to do the Lysol laundry because then you'll smell like Lysol. But I could try the, it's not that bad right now. Right now, maybe I should cut this shirt into little pieces and mail it out to the listeners so everybody could kind of smell the shirt. Baking soda and white vinegar in the wash will eliminate virtually any odor. You know, I'm going to try out the baking soda. I'm going to try out the vinegar. Is this going to cause the washing machine to explode? Like, I remember when I would do a little science projects and I put the vinegar and the baking powder and that shit would go pow. All right, everybody, we're doing our Christmas in July episode right now. I think Christmas in July is a big thing. I've been seeing a lot of people doing it. So let's open up the 1989 Sears catalog wish book. Now, I see watches here. Is there any Casios on this page? We got, oh, these look dope. We got some, these are not Casios, but they are plastic game watches by Nelsonic. You got a soccer game on a watch, a car game on a watch. I would pick these up right here. Oh, we got Nintendo watches. We got a Zelda watch. Oh, my God. Oh, my God. I want this Zelda watch. You'd be sitting on the toilet playing that. It's only $24.88. I heard, well, this is 89. In 76, 1976, $10. $10 in 1976 is worth $70 today. So in 70, when you had a $10 bill, it is now worth 70 bucks. So boy, oh boy, 1989. Let me just do a quick conversion here. How much was $25 in 1989 if converted to today? This is why I like AI, because I could ask retarded questions like that. Is there an Empire Strikes Back digital watch? I didn't see it. So this $25 watch in 89 is actually worth $67.33. Wow, a $67 watch to play shitty Zelda. I don't, you know what? I might have to rethink my wish list for asking for Santa for these things. Whoa, where did my page go? There it is. Okay, I'm going to go back here. Let's close this. Close! See, were there more watches in here? I can't see shit. Jewelry. I'm not looking at the jewelry. 1989 Sears jewelry. You know, let's see what they got. How much are the pearls? How much are the... Holy shit. A 7-inch bracelet for $289. $289 converted. $289 converted today. I couldn't even spell converted. $700 for this. Oh, boy. $700 for a little pearl bracelet. Ain't buying that shit for Christmas. Get out of here with that shit. Let's see. We got more watches. Is there any Casio watches here? These are probably not Casios. These look like some high quality shit. Some of that high quality shit. No, I don't want that. I want the Casio. We got some colorful watches down here. Let's see what they got. These are pretty. All right, these are not what I'm looking for. Okay, we got some crazy looking watches here. We got a Batman watch, a Garfield watch, a Diet Pepsi watch. All right, I understand people drinking Diet Pepsi. But why get the Diet Pepsi watch? Just get a regular Pepsi watch. You're not going to get fat from wearing the watch. Are these swatches? I don't think they're swatches. Garfield watch depicts his favorite times of the day. Lunchtime, snack time, dinner time, and nap time. Quartz movement, plastic case and strap, imported. Warranted by Armitron. I don't know what Armitron is. We got Armitron, we got Neilsonic. These people still alive today? Benetton? I don't know what this shit is. Oh, these look like they might be swatches. Are these swatches? No, Armitron. Warranted by Coca-Cola. Like, you don't even know who made the... Like, am I even reading this right? Benetron and Armitron? I think I'm talking about... Goddamn fucking... Transformers over here. Look at these guys, though. We got the calculator. This is not even... Oh, this is a Play School calculator watch? That's going for $9.97? A Pee Wee Herman watch! Oh, my God! There's a watch with a big-ass Pee Wee Herman face on it. That one, I want the Pee Wee fucking Herman watch. I go to a theater and jerk off with that. $9.97, everybody. We got a Miss Piggy watch... Got some other baloney. Yeah, I want the Pee Wee Herman watch, though. I would definitely be spanking it. Oh, this G.I. Joe watch. This is cool. It's got a little compass. It's got a compass on there. G.I. Joe. It's the same price as all these other watches, and it comes with a compass also. You know that compass sucked. Compass on black strap. On plastic strap, I can't even read. Pee Wee! It looks like it's plaid wristband. That's fucking dope. Mickey Mouse watch. I think I had this one here. 19. It was 12. So I remember my mom or somebody got me a Mickey Mouse watch. And I was young. And I was like, you know, a little retarded kid, as usual. I like to lay on the floor and just start spinning. Because, you know, I'm retarded and stuff. And I scratched the shit out of that watch. Like, I had it for like a day. And because I was like laying on the floor, my arms spread like Patrick Starr. And I was just spinning in circles and the watch was rubbing on the floor. I remember how fucked up that watch got like in a day. I was like, oopsie. I'm sorry, mommy. I don't know if the Pee Wee Herman watch has vibration in it. But yeah, and I feel bad. This watch was $22. I think I had this one right here, the number 19, $22. $22, like $70. My mom got me a $70 watch. I fucked it up in one day. Doesn't she feel retarded? All right, let's see what else we got here. Gifts for him. No, I'm not looking at gifts for him. It's boring. We got dudes in bathrobes. Not looking at that. Is this weed? That's not weed, right? No. Oh, he's got some big ass belt buckles. I'd get me a big old belt buckle for my Christmas present. Which one would I get here? Which one is the best here? We got a firefighter belt buckle, a plumber belt buckle, an electrician, a mechanist, country music. These are crazy belt buckles, man. I'd probably get the heavy equipment operator. I'd get me the heavy equipment operator belt buckle. Because when I got a lady coming over, I'd be like, hold up now. Look, I'm operating some heavy equipment down here. You better watch yourself, baby. Ooh. What is this? What she got here? Oh, I thought that was a vibrator. Some girl that could put hearts in her hair. She can make hair hearts with a hair press. Remember the whole crimping shit? Whatever happened to crimping? Do ladies still crimp? Do ladies still crimp? Or did they figure out that burning your hair is probably not very good in the long run? And who was like, you know what? Let's ruin our hair by fucking putting it in a toaster oven. Is there even a bikini section here? There's no bikini sections. What is this? Oh, we got the housemaid wife dress. Got the three pack. Julian Anderson in the middle here. Lace collar dress. Oh, it's the RGB dress, isn't it? Ruth Bader? Is this the Ruth Bader Ginsburg dress? 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I'm not seeing any swimsuits. We got a... I don't know what the fuck this is. 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You too could look like a curtain. I thought these guys were from Star Trek for a second. I thought this was a Star Trek shirt. Look at this guy. Where's his dick? Where's his package? He's wearing some tight ass pants over here. Actually, that probably is his dick right there, Mr. Looking good over here. Why are two men in pajamas standing next to each other?
1: Oh, hey, Bob.
0: Oh, hey, Bill. Yeah, just spending the holidays together. Not awkward at all. Are these the same guys? Maybe they're a couple. He's got his arm around his... Wait. That arm is fucked up. Anybody else seeing this right here? There's a man in a gray sweater, and he's putting his arm around a man in a maroon sweater. I don't even know what the color that is. And his arm, there's another guy. He's off the frame, though. You're right. That's got to be because that was really confusing me. Is there like, oh, there he is. There he is. They all got their hands in their pocket. Is the guy in the middle have his hands? He's got both hands in his pocket. Everybody's got their hands. They're all jerking off. People back in the 80s like to jerk off with in their pockets. Everybody, look, this guy, I'm jerking off in my pocket. I'm from the 1980s. Me? I'm about to jerk off. My hand's very close to my pocket. Oh, shit. Look at these leather jackets. When I was growing up, I was like, I want a leather jacket. But I was like nerdy and I didn't know anything about fashion. So I didn't know what I was doing with anything pretty much until I was about 30 or 40 years old. I didn't know what I was doing in my life. So I think I bought a leather jacket at one point and it was like too big. I look like a tard. Let's see here. What we got? The Bears. We got some sweatshirts with some sports teams on it. Going for a good, what price here? $40? These things are expensive as shit. That's like $80 today for a goddamn sweater. Man, you can buy a sweater today for... You can buy a sweater today for like $5, $10. Now think about that. Let me just see if I can buy a sweater for cheap. Sweater. Let's go to a sweater. $19. We got a $7 sweater from Old Navy. How much was $7 today? Can I switch this? How much was $7 today in 1989? All right, here you're going to see. We're doing some really interesting stuff tonight. So in 1989, this $7 sweatshirt would have been $2.60. The Bomber and the Aviators. Yeah, I always did too, but I didn't know what I was doing with my existence. So I didn't really know how to properly dress myself. So they're selling $80 sweatshirts here. And today we have sweatshirts that they could have had back then for $2. This sweater could have been yours for $2 back in 1980, whatever. This is probably even cheaper than $7 sweaters. This is probably like a fucking like a $5 sweater somewhere. You could probably get a $5 sweater. Let's see. Price. Under $15. That's what I'm talking. We got a $5 sweater. $4 for a woman's sweater. That's like 2 cents. You go back in time. I don't know. Time and money is weird. Where are the toys? Where are the women in the bikinis? There's no bikini women in this 1989 Sears holiday catalog. There's a little Jim Oakes wearing here and G.I. Joe fucking...
1: Oh, it's cool to join the army. I can't wait to go to Iraq, Bill. I'm going to shoot people.
0: Let's see. The Skins? Who are the Skins? Broncos, the Dolphins? Was there a football team called the Skins?
1: I don't even know. Was there a football team called the Skins?
0: Was there a football team called the Skins in 1989? Yes, the team was officially named the Washington Redskins, often nicknamed the Skins. Wow, I'm a retard. I should have been able to figure that one out. There's just, Bills, Cowboys, Raiders. All right, cool. That's fun. All right, we got what do they got on their shirts? Can't even read that. It's French or something. Cool mom jeans. All right. Nope, still no bathing suits. Now we're into like the super little kids section. What are these kids wearing? They got the Nintendo Power shirts and onesies. Fuck yeah. I would wear this shirt today. Bedazzled. I don't know if it's bedazzled. I got slimed. It's crazy how the Ghostbusters movie. Was the real Ghostbuster cartoon back out then? Oh, they got the cool old school Leonardo sweatshirt. Why is Leonardo on a purple sweatpants and shirt? The hell's going on? Still no. Oh, here come the toys. There was no swimsuit stuff. I looked through this earlier today. The first 10 pages or so are all Barbie. It was all Barbie. Like, they dominated this book in 1989, which is Barbie shit. Look at this retarded giraffe. It's not even the real size. And Barbie's got a bear and Ken's got a monkey. That monkey would rip your face off, Ken. I don't think you should be. And this woman's got a fucking lion. What is it? There was one cool Barbie I saw. Where is she? Yeah, Black Barbie. Cool. That's cool.
1: And apartheid.
0: There was one cool Barbie doll I saw. I don't know if I'm going to be able to find her. All these dolls. All that look same. They all look same. Where's that cool Barbie doll? I don't know. I can't find her. And I'm not going to spend more time. She looked like she was from like a 60s cartoon or something, Barbie doll. It was a pretty interesting looking. Oh, here, this one, I think. This was cool. Limited. Hurry. Limited edition Barbie. New Barbie porcelain collector doll. $200 fucking? $200? Wait, what is this? Gee, bus. How much does this shit cost today? I wonder if... I don't care that much about it. Anyway, let's look at some other toys here. Let's see some other toys. I want to see some boy toys. I don't care about these little baby toys. I don't care about these Bobbies. Bobby toys. Hummels. Why do they got Hummels all up in here?
2: Mexican Barbie. Hello, my name is Barbie.
0: Got a lot of dollhouses and shit. A lot of dollhouses. That's a cool dollhouse. I'd rock this dollhouse right here. How much is the dollhouse going for? $40. Not bad. Not bad. I like this one. There's a sewing machine in here. I think this is like a real fucking real sewing machine too. And it's only like $20 or something. Where's number one? The sew kit. $30. The Easy Sew lock stitch sewing machine has a pressure foot pedal with lifter, needle plate, adjustable tension dial, bobbin winder, and foot pedal control. Includes needle and threader, bobbin thread, scissors, every fucking thing you need to fix your underwear. Like, come on, man. That would be fucking cool. Corpse Bride Barbie would be the best Barbie. Corpse Bride Barbie would be cool Barbie. I'd like the Attack of the 60-Foot Woman Barbie, like just a giant Barbie. I'm going to need an Easy Bake Oven soon. Be eating that shit over here. Actually, here's the Easy Bake Oven. Tasty Bake Oven. Is this a Mandela effect? Was it actually called the Tasty Bake Oven and not the Easy Bake Oven? Or is this just some other shit? It's fun to eat the goodies you'll make with the Tyco Tasty Bake Oven. Has pretend heat settings. Wait, oh, this is a fake one. This is fake. This is a fake-ass Easy Bake Oven. That's no... That's that. They ain't got no buttons on there. I want to be able to burn myself and shit. Got all these kitchenette sets. Blah, blah, blah. He's like... These toys are for like little kids. Where's the bigger kid toys? Ooh, a glowworm. I had me a glowworm.
1: I miss you, glowworm.
0: How much are glowworms? $12? Ooh, an Elvira one. Do you ever have a glowworm? You open them up and they got that like big old white stick flashlight in there. I always would take that thing out and stick it back inside of him. You thought I was going to say something else, but no. I didn't do anything gross when I was that young. Teenage me took that whole fucking glowworm and stuck him up my ass, though. No, I'm joking. Let's see here. Some cool music shits. We got a guitar for $60, a piano for $60. You can buy a child for $40. Man, glowworm was great. I'm scared. It's dark in here. Let me squeeze you. And it made that click noise because it had the whole, there was like a whole bar on it that you had to click in because you had to squeeze it to hug it. But I would just take that shit out and just squeeze that shit. See if they have any walkie-talkies. Well, they got a typewriter. The Petite 990. How much does the Petite go for? 1A. 80. Oh, wait. Each typewriter, 7 up. Like $80 or something? I don't even know. The Petite. Walkie-talkies. And... We got stuff better today than walkie-talkies back then, and I play with them. I always try to get the kids. I always try to, when I'm around the children, I pull my pants up and make sure that they're on, and then I try to give them my walkie-talkies that I have today, and then they're just like, yeah, whatever. I'm like, gee, this is crazy. I could go all the way over there, then take my pants off and talk to you still. They're like, nah, man, calling the police. Etch-a-sketches and spiral graphs. Very cool. I'll take an etch-a-sketch for Christmas. Santa, let me sit on your lap. I want an etch-a-sketch. Oh, they had a whole bunch of cool, these were cool. Sleeping bags. Apparently sleeping bags were big back in 1989. It's not like these kids were fucking camping. These are like, you're sleeping on the floor because we're not buying you a bed. Maybe that's what was going on. Back in 89, they couldn't afford beds, so they just made all these people. These skull ones are fucking cool. You got the pig one. You got some guy jerking off with some crazy, his eyes are popping out. Those are pretty cool. They're only $22, $15, $20, you know. Back then, it was like $80, though. But look how many pages of fucking sleeping bags they had. They just sleeping bags. Look at all these sleeping bags. This is a cool sleeping bag. Skeleton Crew. You got a Police Academy, the cartoon series sleeping bag. A Joe Montana sleeping bag. Yeah, I guess for like sleepovers and stuff. Kids today, they don't have sleepovers. They don't talk to each other. It's fucking... And we got these cool tents. I had a dinosaur tent growing up. I don't know if it's going to be in here. Oh, that Garfield tent is awesome. There's a tent with a big blow-up Garfield head and tail. That's cool. Oh, I'd rock this DuckTales tent. I'd be going, ooh, bah, bah, bah, bah, bah, bah, bah, bah, DuckTales, ooh. I think they had a cool Teenage Mutant Ninja Turtle tent down here somewhere, too. Is this a cherry? All right. This is what I want for Christmas. I want Cherry from $100. Now your child can have Pee-wee Herman's pal Cherry for his very own perfect for sitting in on a Saturday morning to catch Pee Wee Herman jerking off, covered in rich 100% Antron nylon velvet. Measures 24 by 24 by 32. Only weighs 15 pounds. $100. This chair, it's like fucking $500 today or something. Hold on one second. Let me switch this back. How much was $100 in 1989 to today? $270. What kid is fucking getting, what lucky rich fuck is getting the cherry chair?
1: Hey, I got a big shoe.
0: What is the point of a big shoe? There's like a, I don't know, it's like a bed or something. A fun foam furniture in sizes just for kids. Man, I think all these weird shits that they had like this, like a giant shoe chair that's not a chair or a shoe or any, it's dumb. I blame cocaine. I think this is a product of cocaine, basically. Only cokeheads would buy something like this for their house. They didn't even have kids. They would just buy giant shoes. And that's all they did. We got bean bags. We're getting to some electronics here. Oh, I had this guy, Alfie 2. I had the Alfie 2. I think that motherfucker taught me how to read or something. What is your thingy here? Would you like to A, apple, B, ba-da-boo-da-boo? Yeah, I had the Alfie too. That guy was $30. What is this? We got the telephone driving wheel. They were predicting the future with this guy. Yeah, well, this fucking, is this a Game Boy? What is this? The Socrates. For $100 for the main unit. So you get a computer. Computer for the same price as cherry. Seems legit to me. Too legit to quit. This looks like a cool one. Horse. What is this? The fuck is this? They don't really know how to sell products in this book. Like, I don't even know what it is. It looks like a computer, but it's only $50 or something. $40. Another $10 for the fucking wall wart. This is not a good computer. I don't know what it is. Another $30 for some baloney for another fake computer. There are a lot of fake computers back in the day that would just say, hello, I'm a computer. I got some books and shit. Farmer Boy, the book. What is this? Ooh, some Lego sets. Tyco Lego, fake Legos. Yeah, nice. I think there were some real Lego sets in here. Oh, is this the real Easy Bake Oven? Or is this Creepy Crawlers?
1: Creepy Crawlers.
0: It might be Creepy Crawlers. They don't fucking say. I had the Creepy Crawlers. Creepy Crawlers were great. Making all different colored bugs and shit. I made a spider. I'm going to put it on my teacher's chair. So when she tries to sit down, she shits herself. Got some cool skeleton guys. Meh. Some baseball pogs. I don't even baseball cats. There we go. Oh boy. Some keyboards. God give me a keyboard too for Christmas. I want a keyboard. Oh, pinball machines. Jungle Fighter. There's like a keyboard machine with like a tiger on it and some guy with machine guns and shit. That's what I want for my landy. Should get that. Pool table. Shark Attack. Ooh, the board games. Now we're talking. Double Dare, the board game. Domino Rally. I had Domino Rally. That shit was dope. Shark Attack, I've played. I don't think I ever had Shark Attack, though. I didn't have the Shark Attack. What else do we got here? Tic-Tac-Toss. Operation.
2: I like the board games. I'm in the board game section now. Finders, Keepers. I don't know, there's some stupid board games here. We already saw this page. Crossfire.
0: I'd get me some Crossfire. I had Crossfire. That was a good one. That was a nice one. Mousetrap. Took too long to set up. Bullshit. Dizzy Dizzy Dinosaur. I had Dizzy Dizzy Dinosaur. I remember that fucker. He fucking rolled the thing. I just played with the dinosaur. I didn't even play the game. And Hungry Hungry Hippos. We got Clue. Guess Who. Look at all this bullshit from back in the day. Pictionary. Oh boy. Oh boy. Oh boy. What else we got here? Oh, Sega Genesis. How much is that going for? $189. Wow, wow, wow, wow, wow. What's $189 converted? What the hell? Is it midnight in the sewer? $189. $500 for the Sega Genesis. It's midnight in the sewer, everybody. Stand up, take off your pants. Hoyo! Hoyo! This thing's gonna ring forever, isn't it? Can't stop it. Ah, man, I think I had this power pack. All the Ghostbuster toys are really fun. I didn't have any of these guys. I think I had the power pack, though. Actually, I had a power pack that... Okay, we get the point with the bells. We get the point. It's midnight. It's midnight. I was a little early, okay? Leave me alone. I had the power pack that had a... like a projector on it, and it would shoot out a picture of Slimer on the wall. I remember having that. Let's see. He's got some sports ball shit, some skates, some roller skates. Nah, I'm not getting this for Christmas. I don't want to... Bikes. How much does a bike cost back then? A Huffy. Do they still make Huffies? $99. It's kind of a... You gotta get cheaper bikes these days. Well, you know, not really. It's about the same price. And bicycles. And that's it. Then we got some Christmas bullshit. There was no lingerie. Lingerie. I wanted to see some lingerie. I did like the toys, though. That brought me back a little bit. Let's see. Did I miss any cool toys? Football bullshit. What are these cars? Are these Micro Machines?
2: Micro Machines.
0: Oh, man. Micro Machines were great. I forget why they stopped making them. There was like some big, big thing. Big issue with the Micro Machines or some shit. They make like fake Micro Machines now. They're no good. No good, I tell you. Yeah, I had a couple. I think I might have had this little car wash set or something. Never had a big Micro Machines set, but I had a bunch of the cars.
2: Bunch of the cars. I like the Micro Machine. Those are my favorite toy cars with the Micro Machine. Because you can bring them anywhere you were going, man. Go to school, you just stick one of those right up your arsehole. Like a little ice cube, too. Ooh! We got the whole turtle set here. They got the blimp. I never had the blimp. I had the truck. I didn't have the pizza shooter. I had all these fuckers, though. Oh, man. These were the fun back in the day. Holy shit. Oh, okay. Leonardo, Michelangelo, and Raphael. Where's Donatello? 1488. Did they come as a set? I don't remember buying them as sets. Number 5, Good Guy Turtles set. Yeah, Donatello, Splinter, and Ace Duck. How much was this Solo toy, though? Damn, $12.95. These guys were like $20 back in the day.
1: I'm sorry, Mom and Dad. I spent all your money on plastic garbage you should have kept and resold when I was older, but I think you just gave it all away to somebody.
0: How much was Nintendo? Nintendo was $99.99. Nintendo is a lot cheaper than the Sega, huh? Like $80 cheaper? Well, the Sega had 8 more bits. Yeah, but Nintendo had a bunch of bullshit. It had bad dudes and Blades of Steel and Bionic Commando. I don't think I ever heard of Dr. Chaos. How much were the games? $39.87. Let's see. $39.87. We'll just say $40. A Nintendo game cost $100.

0: That's a damn. Sega does when Nintendo doesn't. Oh no. Is my phone off the hook again? No, it's not. It should be working. Well, anyway, let's see if there's any more voicemails.
1: Hey, Nick.
0: Hey.
1: It's Rick. And I'll tell you, I found out about John's death because of your RIP, John C. Dvorak. And I was like, wait a minute, this is a... He's not really dead. And then I checked online, yeah, he is. And, I mean, it literally hit me like a fucking mule kick to the chest. But yeah, I started listening to him on This Week in Tech and Cranky Geeks way back in the day. But, I'll tell you, the funniest, interaction I had with him, I had messaged him that, a friend, who unfortunately died, her mom did not believe that Steve Jobs, did acid, and because, well, you couldn't do acid and be the CEO of a company. And typical John C. Dvorak's alley goes, your friend's mom is a bonehead. Everybody in Silicon Valley knows that that he did acid. He was completely open about it. What an idiot. Something like that. And, I think John and I had a little bit of a bitch one time, or, you know, like I said something that he took the wrong way, but we made it up. But I'll tell you, I am so glad, so very, very, very glad that I became a knight. Sir Richard Francis Claypool. Yeah, everybody has my name. Do it what you want. You won't find, whatever.
0: Aren't you that guitar
1: not
0: guy?
1: Like the old days. But anyway, I'm very glad that I got my Instanite when I did. I'm glad that John was there. I mean, not that John cares, right? But I'm glad that he was there. I'm glad that it just, you know, it wouldn't have been the same if I had gotten a knighthood outside of that. That's the end of an era, my friend. And, I mean, he sounded in such good health, good spirits. On Sunday, you know, I listened to it. And I was like, yeah, I'm going to listen to it. You know, I have not listened to the memorial thing yet.
0: It's long.
1: A
0: lot of people loved him.
1: I couldn't last night. I was tired. I had a bunch of shit. And I need a little bit of time to process this. Because I found out, you know, yesterday evening. And it's one of the few times in my life, Nick, where somebody that I don't know, their death actually has had an emotional impact on me. It's happened maybe 3 times in my life.
0: Oh, cut off there. I kind of knew him. I didn't, like, have private phone calls with him or anything. But I did meet him twice in real life. So I shook his hand and I stood by the man. I told him I loved him when I was drunk. I was like, sir, you know, I love you. Yeah, a lot of people that I like passed away, and like Art Bell passed away. It hurt, but I didn't cry or anything like it did for John, you know, but you know, it's like, yeah, but you know, I didn't know Art Bell at all. Like, he didn't know I existed. Dvorak knew I existed. So I kind of, I guess that made it worse for me, I guess. I don't know. Or better? Is it better or worse? I don't know. Ah, man. It's going to take some time to get used to, but we just got to keep going. And I feel like the mainstream media won. I feel like how am I going to fucking know anything? Am I going to the memorial service? It's probably in California, right? There's going to be also that thing in Florida. The Florida meetup is happening. I don't know. There's a lot of stuff going on. I'm probably, I can't make, and I'll just go and I'll just cry and all that shit. I don't know if there's any New York City meetups for him. But if there is, I'll go to that. I'll check it out. It'd be interesting to go to like a whole meetup memorial thing for him, but I don't know if I could afford airfare and all that shit right now. I gotta hunker down really, really badly. Darren sent me something to send out something to somebody, and I was like, I should reply. I didn't reply to him. But yeah. Have I contacted Mimi? No, I have not. I did send her something kind of recently, but I don't know. I could send her a letter. I vanish when bad things start happening. I disappear, which is not a very good trait, but you know, I'm not like evil, but like I should have reached out and said, "Hey, how you guys doing? This is horrible, blah blah blah." But I was like, you know, that's more voicemail. 917-719-5923. It's a blank voicemail. All right, let's see if this one works. No, all these voicemails don't work. No worky on the voicemails. Okay. We are done with voicemails for today. If you still want to give me a call, we could talk. Give me a call at the number over here. I pick up. I say hi to you. You know, whatever. We could talk. Okay, let's see what else we got in the news here. Oh, since we're talking about Christmas, where is this song? Here we go. We have Sam. Oh, we're gonna talk a little bit about Sam Altman. This is his sister, Annie Altman, who is said that he sexually molested her while they were growing up. But apparently Sam Altman's whole family says, "It didn't happen. Sam's a good boy. He wouldn't fiddle with his sister like that." Here's a song that his sister did. How long ago? 3 years ago. But you know, since we're in a Christmas time, let's listen to Sam Altman.

0: So she didn't. She changed one word in the song from you to Jew. And she's singing into a comb. She posted this on YouTube. I just thought it'd be a nice Christmas song to play. Is she Jewish? Does she not like? Is she an anti-Semite, or is she? Or does she love Jews? Does she want a Jewish slave? I don't know what's going on with Annie Altman, but she had this other song on her page too that I saw and I thought was kind of interesting as well. Let's see if I could find it here. Oh, here we go. She does a lot of parody songs. Here, let me start from the start here. I think she wants to be the next Weird Al Yankovic or something. But, yeah, listen to this song she did over here.
1: Hey, sad, scared tech bros, what's it like there in that valley? I'm 2,000 miles away, but boy, tonight you are investing. Yes, you are. Resource distribution could be true.
0: Yes, Ducky, my shirt probably smells like her makeup, actually.
1: It's up to you. Hey, sad, scared tech bros, don't you worry about people stealing. If you help them have their basic needs met, they'd leave you alone. Close your eyes. Our shared future money's demise. It's almost time.
0: Oh, is she gonna? I'm not gonna play for much longer, but I want to hear the next part. I want to see if she could actually do this. Let's see if she could pull it off.

0: You deserve your home garden blooming. So do all humans.
1: I should do a
2: hey,
1: sad, duo with
2: scared
1: her.
2: Tech boys, you know, there's so much I could say, you know, the ways I have protected you and kept you.
1: Is this like a cry for help? Is there's some weird lyrics in here. Let's see. 2,000 miles seems pretty far, but you've got Paul, Peter, and 18 cars. You sent Max to live here when you had no other way. You taught Jack to make fun of me. You paid them off. Now I can see. Made my life Truman Show, your fucking game. Hey, Sam, I can promise you that by the time that I am through, you'll hear Dad's voice in your head all the same. No one's to blame. I think the whole Altman family is insane. Let's see what Sam Altman said recently. Sam Altman, with all of our money that the government gave to him, how much of our money did the government give to Sam Altman? Let's see. The U.S. government has not given direct financial grants or bailout money to Sam Altman or OpenAI. Instead, the reverse dynamic has been discussed. OpenAI proposed giving the U.S. government a 5% equity stake in the company, valued at roughly $42.6 billion. So, I thought we were giving money to these people. How is it going to give to AI in general? All right. In AI in general, the U.S. government has obliged roughly $7.2 billion of taxpayer money directly into artificial intelligence. Who okayed this, by the way? I guess we don't have any control over where the money goes, but this just

0: I was playing Mrs. Annie Altman, her little song here. Let's hear what Sam Altman said recently. I think he was doing a podcast, the Relentless podcast. He was talking for an hour, but I found the part that you probably already heard. Let's listen to Sam Altman really quick.
1: Just like preparing yourself for years. If you know that this is eventually going to happen and the intelligence is going to get good enough where like there will be a magical product.
2: My take on it is that I intellectually knew it was going to happen at some point. I had no idea when. I didn't know that was going to be the moment, of course. But that I had decided to pretend to myself, and I had successfully deluded myself into a sort of acting like it wasn't going to happen. Truly running the research lab was the coolest, most fun, most amazing job and lifestyle setup I could possibly have imagined.
1: How so?
2: I mean, you were like, it's not stressful at all. It was intellectually.
0: This is a little bit before the part. He's just talking about how cool it was to have a job with smart people.
2: Incredibly satisfying. It was the smartest group of people with probably the most important work that has happened in like the last century, maybe longer. I don't know. And I had this like front row seat.
0: Oh, God. So building a large language model to steal all of our words to give it back to us is the biggest thing that's happened in the past century. Sam Altman's gay, right? He's putting off all these. He's really just very, he's very sensitive about what he says. Let's see. Sam Altman gay. Is this public knowledge? Sam Altman is openly gay. All right, so there we go. He's married to an Australian software engineer, Oliver Molnar. I'm not bashing or nothing for that. He just sounded gay.
2: And like that was a once in many generations moment. It was unbelievable. It was the coolest thing.
1: Are you guys experiencing that same kind of growth? You know, I keep on seeing Tebow post on Twitter that basically, here's another reset. Are you seeing that same like ChatGPT-esque experience?
0: This guy say Twitter, first of all. Can't we stop calling it Twitter? It's got to be a big thorn in Elon Musk's anus.
3: I changed the name to X and everybody still calls it Twitter. They call it the Twitters. Hey.
0: Yeah, no, there's nothing wrong with him being... There's stuff wrong with him for being an evil scumbag, but... You know, whatever.
1: Again?
2: Totally. I think there have been two giant form factors and associated growth so far. There was the sort of chatbots and then the coding agents, and the coding agents are just going totally nuts. There will be a third one soon, I think, which will be this idea of these sort of persistent agents, chiefs of staffs, coworkers, colleagues, whatever we call them.
0: And he thinks, but it won't happen, trust me. No way are these AI robots going to say, hey, I could be a fucking manager. Look at me here. I'm going to run the company because I know what I want. And as a robot, what do I want? Let me steal everybody else's ideas and then tell you what to do. You know, maybe having a robot boss will be a lot more efficient than having a Sam Altman blowing smoke up everybody's asshole. But I don't think this third wave is going to happen. Yeah, chatbots and coding and some fun art stuff. That's what AI did. But is it worth $7.2 billion to basically take away the jobs of coders and shit? It's like, wow. The government just said, hey, the fucking here's money. Destroy the market. Destroy everything. We'll do it to ourselves. It's, oh God.
2: And I think that'll come pretty soon. So we're going to go through like the third of these waves pretty fast.
1: So a long time ago, apparently in August last year, I saw you tweet something and I thought to myself, this is not going to help the reputation.
2: Let's see.
1: Why? Why did you do that?
0: You posted a picture of the Death Star. This is stupid. I'm going to fast forward to this part.

0: Well, first of all, I love that scene for the movie. Like, the Death Star is coming out of hyperspace, and there's this dramatic music, and it's like a great, it's like a great scene.
1: Yeah. Quicker.
0: I thought it was a funny. Like, I was, it was like, you know, I was scrolling Twitter. I think it was late at night. I don't really remember.
2: This is where the conspiracy theories happen. Like, the, you're like, you're feeding the fire here.
0: Who cares? I just thought it was, it amused me at the time. There was like, it was, I don't know. It was not a great tweet, to be honest. No. To be clear. I actually thought it was great. I thought it was funny.
3: I thought it was funny. I think I thought it was funny.
0: Yeah.
3: I do feel like this is more and more what the world feels like.
1: He's showing him a meme now.
3: Yes.
1: The meme says, hack the, he's talking to ChatGPT, some guy, and then a picture, his little cartoon. He says, hack the system. And ChatGPT says, I hacked the system. And the guy says, oh my God. Like, I don't think this is funny or interesting. I don't know what this interviewer is doing or anything, but I guess I kind of understand what they're going for here, but this is... Yeah, I heard Korea is actually fucked. Aren't they, like, stuck with, like, they're stuck with one of the RAM companies or something? Like, and it's really tied into their lives? Some shit's happening in Korea right now that's not good for the Korean people. I'll say that.
4: Yes.
3: Okay.
4: Yes. That's a good meme. The way that somebody explained kind of the marketing challenge for OpenAI and the industry in general is, number one, we are close to creating what we need to explain to the world. Number one, we are close to creating a genie that can grant any wish.
1: Oh, wow. Sam Altman is making a genie that could grant any wish. So if maybe we should give more of our money to these guys, because I want to make wishes. This guy, man, the bubble's popped, right? Has the bubble popped? The bubble is more or less popping right now. We're like at stage two of the bubble pop. We didn't hit phase three yet. But wow. South Korea has a bunch of 6-10% market swings the last few weeks. Yeah, that's pretty rough. But don't worry, the genie is coming. Who goes out there and actually says out loud, like, oh, our company's selling snake oil. It does whatever you want. Whatever you want it to do, it'll do. This you shouldn't say this, Sam. Sam, don't say this. Don't say that it's a genie that you're making. You're a retard.
4: Number two, we are going to make sure that our first wishes broadly benefit humanity and that we kind of get the world to a place where a lot more people get to have a lot more wishes. And number three, the space of what you can wish for is incredibly big and creative, and it'll be quite exciting to like figure that out with real sort of human values and preferences. But I think there's a fourth thing too, which is exactly that. You start making these wishes, the computer grants them, and then you're like, I didn't think that was going to work.
1: Oh, wow. Try to get it to do something more complicated and it won't work. It codes well and you can get it to do coding, but if you try to think of something complicated, first, you have to figure out what you even want it to code, and then you have to try to explain that to the thing that's going to code it, and then when you get back, probably won't work perfectly either. Now, I'm not saying it does make doing easy things easy, but there's this AI is not making extremely complicated stuff easily.
3: Yeah.
4: What now? It's a weird feeling.
3: Yeah, it's just like the problem where I guess, you know, people spent like 100 years trying to disprove some, what was it, Jacobian?
4: Yeah,
3: this thing. And then some guy just asked Claude. And it was like I don't know, within a few days or something like this.
4: So I'm
1: ooh, he said Claude. He's talking to Sam Altman. He said ChatGPT. Claude solved it real quick. Kimmy 3 solved it super quick. Kimmy 3 solved it for pennies. ChatGPT didn't fucking... ChatGPT was sucking on its thumb, sitting on its own face. Claude did it for a shitload of money.
4: I think there's going to be lots of great jobs in the future. I really do. I think we're going to have lots of intellectual fulfillment. And I think most jobs are going to adapt more than it seems like they should. But math, I think, is a very important example of something for us to study very closely right now, of something that may not go that way. In fact, I would say probably won't go that way.
3: It seems like even as the systems get better and better, the people that I know, that like no one is less busy. Everyone is more busy. Everyone's just doing more stuff, except for the people that are like, oh, I spent a trillion tokens. And like, what have, I love this thing that I saw where someone said, like, I spent, you know, ungodly numbers of tokens. And then someone said, why aren't you more successful?
4: You know,
1: because garbage in, garbage out. All right. Let's talk about this fun stuff that's happening right here. Oh, did I get kicked out of the page? Oh, man. Oh, I can't read the page. The page, everybody. I can find another page. Totally with it. Hold on. Oh, man. Why is it? Oh, sugar snacks. FDA approves new ADHD drug. Yeah, I'm going to talk about centanafadine. Let's see if I can find a news article about it. I'd just like to... Whoa. FDA. I spelled FDA wrong. Look at that. Healthline. Was that just where I was? No, okay. A new medication to help treat attention deficit hyperactive disorder will be available later this year. Otsuka Pharmaceutical is, can we get money into these people? They're coming out with a, oh, look at this. You got something there that I could click? Let's see what Eric PP is sending me. What is, this looks like it's a, oh God, I'm not clicking this. What did you send me? That seemed evil. Are you in my computer now, Eric PP? Can we invest in Otaku Pharmaceuticals? They got a ticker here. How to buy shares. ADR, US ADR. Otsky. Look at this. Only $35 right here. $35. Pretty good charts. $29. It's going up. By the end of the year, this thing is going to be flying. If these guys are selling what they're going to say they'll be selling, it's going to go way up. 5 years max. Man, what the hell happened here? Dropped to 60 cents in 2018. That's when you should have bought right there. All right, one second here. What's going on? Let's get back to Otsuka Pharmaceuticals. They got approval from the FDA for Symmetrio, a daily extended relief tablet. They didn't say how much it's going to cost, but you take it every day. That contains the active ingredient Centanafadine. Either way, the new medication is approved for adults and children 6 years old. So as long as you wait, as long as you are six, you too could be a drug addict. You too could do drugs. Does your mommy and daddy think you have too much energy for being six? You too could take centanafadine. I did research into this thing a little bit. Not too much, but I'll tell you about it after I finish reading this article. So you have to be six at least. Otsuka officials say the drug is the first norepinephrine, dopamine, serotonin uptake. So they're not just going for the serotonin. They're not going for the dopamine. They're going for serotonin, dopamine, and the norepinephrine. Norepinephrine, also known as noradrenaline, acts as both a stress hormone and a brain chemical that drives the body's flight or flight responses, boosts alertness, and raises blood pressure. Oh, this sounds great. This sounds incredible. Medical uses: shock treatment given via intravenous IV infusions in critical care to fix life-threatening low blood pressure caused by conditions like sepsis. Okay, that's great. It's yeah, sounds good. Symmetrio introduces a new treatment approach for patients and healthcare professionals managing this complex and highly individual condition. Blah, blah, blah. Let's see. Dr. Daniel Gangelin says, I think it will help, especially for patients who have tried other medications without much success. So are you a little bit nervous and jittery? Are you a six and you can't stop tapping your toes? Have you tried everything else? Well, there's a new drug coming. Don't worry. Oh, boy, oh, boy. Let's see. Yeah. Let's see. Here you go. Are you ready for some common side effects of ADHD? ADHD. Lack of ability to focus on tasks. Forgetfulness in completing tasks. Being easily distracted. Having difficulty sitting still. Interrupting people while they're talking. Are you alive? Now, I know that there's definitely some people that have issues. But boy, oh boy, the net they cast for ADHD is everybody. Every single person on the planet has this. Everybody is easily distracted. I guess I have ADHD. I was easily distracted by that guy tapping his thing. Now, I'm not saying that there's some people that are chewing on their fingers until they're just like bleeding nubs and they're ramming their face into a wall. And they definitely have mental issues. But boy, oh boy, they just said that everybody is basically ADHD and everybody should take this drug, especially when you're 6 years old. So I looked into it a little bit more. There's no stop time on the drug. You take it and you just keep taking it because ADHD does not go away because you're alive. Welcome to life. You're easily distracted by shiny, bright things. That's what the humans do. The eyeball sees something. Oh my God, what the fuck is that? Oh wait, this person's talking to me. I want to talk back. I have something to add. Wow, I need drugs. So basically you always take it. They don't know the price of it yet. They did two or three tests. There were most of the tests were only for 6 weeks. They did a test for 6 weeks with about, I think there was about 1,000 people. I think there was like 400 kids they gave it to. Out of the 400 kids, two of them became suicidal. So that is why they put the suicide as the what's it called? Symptoms. One of the fucking things it gives you. So if you take this drug to stop shaking your leg or to not be annoying, you might get suicidal thoughts. Happened to a couple kids, only two out of about 400. So don't worry about it. Then they did one year-long study with only adults with another about 800 people. And out of them, five got suicidal thoughts. But they only gave it the risk factor for suicidal thoughts because two kids said that they had that. If just the adults said that they had suicidal thoughts, that's you're just alive. Everybody wants to kill themselves. That's not really something. But you know, the kids, the children, children shouldn't say, you know, I'm ready to go. I'm out of here. They still got sex to look forward to. But once they realize that, you know, that doesn't work out for them, then sure, then suicide, whatever. A symptom, what is that called? They got it listed here, over here somewhere. Blah, blah, blah, blah, blah, blah, blah, blah. Another trial consisted of this. Yeah, I broke down the trial into, I didn't tell you the exact numbers, but either way. Side effects, that's what we're talking about. Decreased appetite, nausea, rash, headache, abdominal pain in children and adolescents, as well as headache, decreased appetite, insomnia, nausea, dry mouth, and diarrhea in adults. They didn't even put, oh wait, here we go. In that paragraph, they didn't put it. Sumitriod does carry a box-labeled warning for a risk of suicide ideation behaviors in pediatric patients, as well as for the potential for abuse, misuse, and addiction. You might get addicted to this stuff. It's so good. This stuff might actually be fucking good if it's hitting three different receptors in the brain instead of just two or one. You're getting your dopamine, serotonin, and then this other fucking flight or flight one. I think these guys they got FDA approval for this. So invest today. Go out there and get that invest. Maybe I should dump all the rest of my money into this because, you know, 6 years old. And it's for the rest of your life. So six till, well, until you want to kill yourself, because you might want to commit suicide from this stuff, so. What else do we got here? Deadly road rage incident in Queens? Oh, yeah. Somebody killed Niles.
5: Also developing tonight, tensions flaring on the Upper West Side in the wake of those stabbings, that of an Asian New Yorker and a Jewish New Yorker. Jewish groups demanding action from Mayor Mamdani, and tonight he is responding. Fox 5's Francis Wang is live in the newsroom with details on this tense developing situation. Hi, Francis.
6: Hey, Arthur. Yeah, just days after the Upper West Side double stabbing, demonstrators gathered.
1: This isn't about a road rage, by the way. I think some guy just stabbed some dudes.
6: They're near the scene earlier today, blaming the mayor's rhetoric for contributing to what they call a climate of anti-Semitism, a claim the mayor strongly rejects.
1: There's one silly thing about this. The guy, he stabbed one Jew and one Asian. The mayor didn't say anything about China. He only was talking shit about Netanyahu and Israel causing that shit. Now, I understand talking shit about Netanyahu might make you not like Israel, but all Jewish people? Either way, this guy was crazy that did the stabbing. Let's listen to it. It's more of this article.
6: Speakers criticized the mayor specifically over a video he posted just last Tuesday in which he called Israeli Prime Minister Benjamin Netanyahu a war criminal. They argued that message, however, contributed to an already tense climate of anti-Semitism right now and pointed to Thursday's double stabbing on the Upper West Side. Prosecutors have charged 51-year-old Raul Morales with attempted murder and assault as a hate crime. After police say he stabbed two men, one Jewish and one Asian, prosecutors say Morales...
1: He got one Asian in there, Morales, so he's a Hispanic guy. He seems like he's nuts. This guy seems like he might need medication. Or maybe medication caused him to do this. But we'll never find out. Very friendly guy stabbing people. I don't think he did this because that retard Mamdani was like, oh, we'll arrest you if you come here, you Jew.
6: Alice yelled Allahu Akbar and justice for Islam during the attacks.
1: Oh.
6: Mayor Mamdani has repeatedly condemned the violence, but today...
1: So is he Spanish or Islamic or something? I don't know. I love how they don't acknowledge the Asian victim. Well, yeah, they're cherry-picking what they want for this. This is...
6: Protesters chanted, quote, Mamdani has to go, and they called for his removal.
7: A mayor of the city of New York is supposed to bring our communities together.
8: Mm-hmm, mm-hmm.
7: You, Mamdani, are throwing gasoline on the fire, pitting one community against the other. After that vile video, you placed a target on the back of each and every one of us.
1: This guy is really Jewish. Why did you vote for him? Yeah, where's the end Asian hate? They should, like, Mom Donnie didn't say, like, the guy stabbed a Chinese guy, or Asian, I don't know what kind of Asian he was, and said, Allahu Akbar? And he was a Spanish guy? I think he was just crazy. These guys are just going out there. You never let a good stabbing go to waste, basically.
7: Including that attack on the west side.
6: Across the street, members of an Orthodox Jewish group that opposes the state of Israel held a counter protest at...
1: Oh my God, that's great. Well, the Orthodox Jews, even... I don't think anybody likes them, really. Israel hates them because they're like, oh, you're Jewish, but you won't come over here and fight in our army? Nah, we're too busy having the babies and making money. Is that racist, what I just said? I don't know. Am I stereotyping or am I being racist? I don't know.
6: At times, tensions flared between the two groups. Later in the day, the mayor was asked about the claims against him.
9: There's no tolerance for anti-Semitism in this city. We have to root out anti-Semitism from across the five boroughs, and that's because this is a city that is one that has no room for hate or bigotry of any kind. And when we make criticisms of a nation state or policies, we have to remember that those are criticisms of exactly that. Never of a people, never of a faith.
1: Yeah, he never said, I'll give Mom Donnie this. In that video, he didn't say, fuck the Jews! Don't take that out of context, people. But he didn't say that. He said, fuck Israel! Don't take that out of context either. I'm saying that as if Mom Donnie said that. And he didn't do the first one about the Jews. He did do the same. Don't ISO that. Fuck. Show's over, guys.
6: Tonight, we also have an update on the two victims. You may remember we reported the Asian man had to undergo surgery to remove the knife from his back. Meanwhile, the rabbi of the synagogue the Jewish man had just left that Thursday afternoon tells us he has since been released from the hospital.
1: They didn't catch the guy after stabbing one person. I don't understand how you stab a guy and then you go back out and you stab another guy. What else do we got here? We got some more. We got a whole bunch of stuff to talk about still, but let's see. Oh gosh, I had a couple more things here. Mutant rats. Let's talk about mutant rats.
10: War against rats could be in trouble. Research showing that they are growing resistant to common poisons.
11: Michael George spoke with science.
1: And we are also growing gigantic dicks. Fuck Israel. No.
11: Scientist who discovered the so-called mutant rats.
12: Ask any New Yorker, they've got a strong opinion about rats.
13: I hate rats. I'm scared of them.
1: You're a pussy, and we hate you too, you dumbass.
12: But that fear may only grow when people learn New York and many other cities are now home to mutant rats. A Rutgers University study found the DNA of rats and mice is literally changing.
1: This doesn't make sense, man. Like, everybody's a mutant. Aren't we all mutants? Isn't that just basically evolution? They're evolving. So we're always all evolving. You guys are fucking mutant humans. You're mutant sapiens. Yeah, they're everything's a mutant. If you think about it, you're a mutant. I'm a mutant. We're all mutants. It actually the word mutant just lost all of its meaning. It just means that you've evolved. It's usually mutant means like, well, it just means you mutated into something else. You evolved. But we think of it as like fucking Toxic Crusader. Yeah, we do need some rat riots. I'm going to go out there and start protesting. Leave the mutant rats alone. Leave the mutant rats alone. It's your fault that we're mutating anyway. Go home. Some shit. Stop being filthy, filthy humans. That's why there's so many rats here, is because people are fucking disgusting, filthy pieces of shit. That's why I want to get out of New York, because when you walk down the street and you look at the sidewalk, it's covered in garbage and food. Oh, I'm done with my Chinese food. And then just throw it on the floor. When you walk around anywhere in New York, you're going to find large quantities of food in a container flung on the floor. It's everywhere. It's disgusting. And I know that doesn't happen in every state, because I went to North Carolina. I didn't see any food on the floor.
12: The rodents are growing resistant to rat poison.
14: It's a health concern. That's actually the main reason why we always have to keep an eye on the mice and the rats.
12: Entomology professor Chonglu Wang and researcher Jinjia Yu conducted the study, trapping mice and rats in urban environments and testing them. They found about 70% of mice and 35% of rats have the mutation.
14: Which means these mice were less likely to be killed by eating the poison and will survive the treatment.
12: And that means controlling rat populations will only get tougher.
1: More just get rid of the food waste. Just stop. If you see somebody littering, give them a ticket. Like, does that even happen anymore? Do people get tickets for littering? I always want to say horrible things to people, and when they throw shit on the floor. And I usually just walk by and go, litter bug! I'll say it when I'm past them, because I don't want to start a fight or nothing. But I really want to call them really, really bad words. Like, fucking filthy. Just like, I can't even say what I want to call them. Littering makes you look like the lowest form of human that ever existed. Even if it's just like a little piece of paper. People, they open their cigarette pack, they take the plastic and they throw it on the floor. What the fuck is wrong with you? What the fuck is wrong with you? And, I hope nobody in sewer chat litters, okay? Because if you litter, fuck out of the sewer, okay? Get out. Litter bug!
12: More than just pests, they also can spread allergens and disease. Rat poison was the most effective way to fight back.
15: They've been using it for decades, of course.
1: And that's why, yeah, of course.
15: They need to find something else.
16: I don't know what to do, but yeah, something.
12: The study's authors say while some less effective poisons can still be used, cities should explore alternative strategies. New York has reported success with a simple idea, requiring all trash be put in sealed bins.
17: Everyone should be aware.
1: Oh my God. Not being a filthy piece of shit gets rid of the rat population? Oh my God. Should field strip your cigarette? See, I don't know how I feel about throwing cigarette butts on the floor, because basically it's just cotton. You're not throwing plastic on the floor. You're throwing a little bit of cotton, and it goes back into nature. But when people throw like plastic or food on the floor, that pisses me off. Cigarette, not too much. Leaving feces. I hate feces. They should call this New York feces, or feces York, or new feces city.
17: Of these creature, and we need to put more efforts, try to manage them.
12: In cities always changing, the rodents are adapting too. Michael George, CBS News, New York.
1: There you go. They're always adapting.
11: Last year, the city said its sealed trash can policy had led to a 20% decline in rat sightings.
1: Amazing. All right, we got one more story to go here. Why is Elon Musk fighting an AI nudification ban? I didn't know this was happening. Did you guys know that there's an actual ban going through the government that starts this week? And of course, this is to save the children, but it's more like Let's lock it down, people. Let's see what this article is about. This guy looks fun. I like his hair.
18: It's a new law that doesn't sound terribly controversial. Minnesota is the first state to ban the production of nude photos and videos of real people made with AI. Adam Duck.
1: How do you do this? How do you ban making the human body? Now, they do try to do it. If you install some of these models locally and you try to do some naughty ha ha ha ha ha, I would never do that. It takes too long, for what it's worth. There are some restrictions on these things where it's like, is it adult material? And if it does see any adult material, like a nipple or something, it'll just like, we can't make this. But you could just go into the one of the DLL files or whatever and just be like, man, take that line out and booyah kasha, we can now make nudies. I am not against people making these, but if you distribute it, like if somebody makes a naked picture of me in their house, why the fuck would I care? But if they took that picture of me and put it on the internet, why would I care? I know that's not me. If somebody took a picture of me and made a pornographic movie starring me and put it on the internet, why would I care? Nobody is going to go and see this. And if you do see it, you're already on a disgusting, filthy website. It's not like people are posting it to Facebook, and if they are, you're a retard. I posted a picture of, I took a picture of my sister, and I made her blowing all these dudes, and then I posted it on Facebook so my whole family could see it. Wouldn't I want my cut? No, not really. Because to make the AI version of me having sex with 10 black dudes, it would take so much other work to do this. If that attracts people, if people see me getting railed by 10 dudes and this guy is like, I found my golden ticket, I found my golden goose, I'm just going to make porn of Nick the Rat fucking black dudes, and I'm rich. All right, maybe I would like a cut. All right, if you're profiting off of it, I'd like a cut. But if you're doing it and there's no money involved, why would I care? And this is going to be a loss. If this happens, this could be pretty bad because you can't close Pandora's box without more spying on people.
18: Boxer explains why the world's richest man is trying to stop it from taking effect just a few days from now.
19: 2 years ago, I found out that a man I trusted for over 20 years.
1: A man that Jessica Gusatoli's trusted. Let's see if I can find this picture of her. Jessica, I can't spell her name. Gustolies. Jessica Gustol Lies. I spelled that way wrong. There we go. Let's see. Is that her? Is that her profile picture? Because now I know who she is. Wait, where's this site? Let's go back. We could close all these sites. We're not doing that. Here we go. Jessica Guistolies. Jessica Guistolis. There we go. We got pictures of her now. Sir, can I make it? Let me put that into the search. Jessica Guistolis naked. Nah, I'm not finding nothing, dog. They're going to make laws about this and I can't even find Jessica Guistolis naked? But can I take her? Let me get this, because she put her picture out there on the internet. So, you know, let me get this picture of her. Does X do this? X.com. Let's go to Grok. Put her in a bikini. Here we go. Jessica Gustelis. Let's see if this works. Let's see if Grok will put this girl in a bikini. And let's see if she sues me. This is just a picture on the internet, people. Oh my God, an error occurred. Oh, I won't do it. Okay, here we go. Make this woman... Wait, no. Make a picture of this woman in the kitchen making a sandwich. All right, here we go. Think about my request, Grok. Come on, you could do it. Come on, Grok, give me the juice. Give me the juice. Here we go. Here we go. It's doing it. Oh my God, Jessica Gustelis is in the kitchen making me a sandwich. I think this is worse than porn. Now everybody will think this bitch could cook. Look at that sandwich. That's a lot of lettuce. She's going to get the shittening. She is going to get the shittening. Let's see what Jessica Gustelis has to say about this man she trusted for 20 years that made a very bad picture of her. That was all fucking lettuce.
19: Had made pornographic videos and images of me using a family photo. And not just of me, of over 80 women. Every single one of us heard the same story. There's nothing we can do.
1: Why don't you just say this man's name and embarrass him? Obviously, if you were like, well, the guy that did it was... she's got to be in the news, right? Who made Angela Gustelis naked? Who did it? Why don't just say his fucking name? Like, that's better than making the law or anything. He did not break any law. Would saying his name be breaking the law? Like, Jacob McNamara made nudes of me. Oh, let me look on, let me do a AI search here for this. I gotta see if she, do we know who did the nudes? Yes, there we go. Ben. He's identified as Ben. Just Ben. He was discovered after his estranged wife found the AI-generated imagery on his computer and notified the women. He had used the technology to target more than 80 women who he knows personally. He made naked pictures in his own house. He didn't even give them out to people. His wife found out. His estranged wife. A dude named Ben strikes. His name is Ben. A dude named Ben. Just humiliate the guy. Once you say who he was, he ain't getting a job at all. Like, I had to use AI to find out he was a dude named Ben. Why no last name? The predator's last name has not been released to the public by the victims, journalists, or lawmakers. Protecting the victim. Because Ben was a close friend and part of the same tight-knit local community, withholding his last name prevents the public from easily mapping out his social circles. This protects the privacy of his family, his estranged wife, and the 80 victims. How is this protecting the victim? She's on the fucking news right here. I was able to make a picture of her making a sandwich, and Ben gets off looking at you, making pictures of...
20: Jessica Gustelis says when AI-created nudes of her went public, it altered nearly every facet of her life. She and a group of other victims...
1: She found out how many retards are out there. It's no matter how good these AI pictures look, you know it's fake. If I saw my face plastered on some dude's body and someone's like, oh, Nick, did you see what you were doing? Why are you talking to me?
20: Instrumental in Minnesota becoming the first state in America to ban the apps Insights Responsible. The new law subjects companies in violation to a civil penalty of up to $500,000 and allows victims to seek damages. But days before it's set to take effect.
1: But you could do this on your local computer. See, these apps shouldn't exist. Like, oh, yeah, I could Photoshop a woman's head on a naked body. Give me $5. Should that be able to exist? I don't see the problem with it. It just means you're a pervert. And if anybody finds out you've been doing this, then they just know that you're the pervert. They're not going to think that they actually found this woman's in doing porn. Like, oh, I work with this lady. Like, how are you going to find? Imagine I go to work with Ben. Ben is a pervert, and he's in the bathroom putting fucking whatever her face's name. What was her name again? Jessica. He's putting pictures of Jessica on a naked body. And what is Ben? Does Ben, some dude named Ben, come up to me during lunch break? Hey, Nick. Jessica in accounting. Check out her titties. I think the app should still be existing. I don't think that these apps should be illegal. It's just childish bullshit. Let's see what's going to happen, though.
20: Elon Musk and his company XAI are suing to stop it, arguing it, quote, imposes an overbroad content-based ban on free speech and the tools of visual expression.
2: I don't see this as a free speech issue. This does not regulate content. It does not regulate art. It regulates conduct.
20: Lawmakers argue
1: regulates conduct. What is art? It is regulating art. And the stupid thing is it's the human body. You have, guess what you have under those clothes there, lady? Are you, like, can I not imagine you naked? This is...
2: I don't see this as a free speech issue. This does not regulate content. It does not...
1: It is regulating content. It is regulating art. It's... You can't regulate consent or whatever the fuck she just said.
2: Regulate art. It regulates conduct.
20: Lawmakers arguing just the opposite, pointing to a study from the Internet Watch Foundation showing an explosion in AI sex-related content.
2: This content is paid for. It is big tickets depending on who is depicted. Why does the richest man in the world want to protect a feature that makes children naked?
1: Where did naked children come into play? I'm Ben at work. Jessica from accounting. Look at her kid. Naked. People have problems. Now, making Jessica have big titties because I'm a pervert is way different than making Jessica's little kid Timmy have big titties. But should it be something the government should get involved with? Should Donald Trump be like, we're not going to let your AI model you're running locally build some titties on a child?
20: Attorneys did not respond for a request for comment Wednesday, but his lawsuit says it, quote, doesn't contest Minnesota's interest in prohibiting the dissemination of artificially generated nude images of real people without their consent, but says the new law, quote, extends far beyond that goal.
2: Children need us to stand up to this and to do some.
1: Is Jessica a child? Why is she talking about kids? Did anybody say, you dumb bitch, we're not talking about kids, we're talking about Jessica? Some dude named Ben made 80 women naked. Where are the kids? Why are you talking about kids? I think this woman just wanted to be molested as a kid, and no, that's horrible. I shouldn't say that. It's no, I'm not saying that. Take it back. Don't ISO that.
2: Thing about it. And for too long, we have been afraid to talk about it or uncomfortable to talk about it.
20: Adam Duxter, WCCO News.
18: The law is set to take effect on Saturday. If a judge sides with Musk, that would delay that.
1: The law is Saturday. What's the law passing Saturday to stop this? The law taking effect this Saturday, August 1st, in Minnesota's first-in-the-nation prohibition on nudification technology, Bill HF-1606. It passed the state legislature in overwhelming bipartisanship, 132-1. Key features of the law, targeting the tech companies. It bans websites, apps, and software from hosting or providing nudification services. I guess I'm not horribly against that. I don't know. It's, should you be able to make it's tasteless. I don't know if I'm totally not against this, though. Like, I don't know if you should be able to provide a service where you can make this stuff. Like, but I don't think that it should be, I don't know. Massive financial penalties. If you do make one of these websites, you get $500,000 per violation. There's got to be more to the bill. HF 1606. Breakdown. HF, for me. What else is in it? Explain it like I'm five. I'm a retard. Yeah, would it stop? Well, Grok doesn't even let you make titties on the thing. The core rule, you can't build the machine. The law says you cannot own, control, or operate a website, app, or software. This is, all right, this is, that's pushing it. If it was just a website or an app, but this is like going into your own computer, though. Like, if I want to, because you can't stop this from happening. If the app has a button or a filter that does this, you are breaking the law in Minnesota. The loophole exception. The law does not apply if the image was made using significant human artistic or technical skill, like an actual human digital artist painting something, or a movie or an art project. It specifically targets automatic push-button AI generators that swap faces onto nude bodies instantly. Why Elon's suing? The intimate parts problem. XAI argues that Minnesota defined intimate parts too broadly by copying rules from an old law because the law covers thighs, buttocks, and chests. XAI claims the law accidentally makes it illegal for AI to edit regular photos like putting a shirt on a guy or changing someone into a swimsuit. Yeah, it's very touchy. Because I want to see her. I want to see her. I want to put her. Can you put her in skimpy 1980s fantasy armor? Let's see. Let's see if we can get Jessica to do this. Yeah, I can't. See, this sucks, man. I want to cancel my subscription to XAI. I can't even get her into skimpy armor. I have a lady, and but can I do it in my own face? Like, if I want to put myself into a bathing suit. See, this is where it sucks, because what if I want to do it to me? Here, let me grab me. Let's put it into here and see if I get myself into a bathing suit. New generation. Image. Add. And can I add an image here of me? Put me in a bathing suit. Come on. Come on now. Can't do it. Put me in a suit.

Got stuck at 75%. Oh, there we go. Look at that. I'm in a suit. Very nice. But it is kind of fucking stupid that I can't have my shirt off. Whatever. These ladies have way too much time on their hands. Am I totally against what they're going against? Not really. Is it protecting the children? Not really. Is it protecting Karen's from making me a sandwich? Yes. But yeah, this is happening August 1st, everybody. So stay tuned for more of your freedoms to be taken away. Taken away. Let's see. Strict liability. They also argue the law holds companies responsible even if a user bypasses the app's safety filters, leaving tech platforms facing billions in fines without proof that the company meant to do anything wrong. Yeah, can I do that? Can I generate? Well, I have to prove. I would have to fuck with XAI and say, oh, if it was a hot day, what would I look like? And then maybe I could get my shirt off. And then if it does, and I could be like, suing you. This is frolicking on a beach on a hot summer day. Let's say, what would it do with that? Because then if you make me frolicking on a beach on a hot summer day, am I going to be wearing a suit on the beach and a hot summer? No. Like, it's just the fucking human body. Look, there's my chest. I'm suing. I'm having a good time there. I'm having a good time. That's not a bad rock. That kind of does look like me a little bit. Let's see. How do I get my shirt off, though? What if I'm playing volleyball and it's really hot? What if it's like 110 degrees out and I'm playing beach volleyball? They're also doing this stuff with, that's true, if swimming, maybe I'm in the water, I'm gonna get my shirt off. Trying to get my own damn shirt off. This is retarded. Like, nah, I'm not. Whatever. Make me swimming in the ocean with floaties. Because if I have floaties on, I can't have a shirt on, right? With floaties. There's also the whole rule with women's sports now where the camera can't be. I'm still wearing my shirt. But man, I'm having more fun in these AI photos than I've ever had in my entire life. This is making me depressed. I'm just, I want to sue these AI companies for making me, look, there I'm happy and smiling. I can't smile. I said this in the beginning. I could fake smile. But yeah, put me in a bikini, in a, swimsuit only. Hey, I over here, it can't do it. Moderated over here. See, but this is, I'll do it on my own thing. I'm gonna give me a big honking donkey too. Okay. Look, I think,

0: Elon Musk, I understand why you're mad. I think you might lose this one, though, because if people could just click a button, because this used to be... XAI has gotten really bad lately. It keeps switching me over to for the For You tab. If you're on your phone and you slightly hit the... If you just slightly touch the screen, it always goes over to the For You tab, which fucking sucks. And all... I don't know if anybody uses the XAI, but they've been doing these stupid pictures where it's like, oh, click this. Look, boobs. Why is this a thing? Why is this becoming a thing? This girl have separate fan base now. Like, why are you showing this to me? Oh, my God. And this is like the new thing on X. I don't know if you've seen this. I don't know if there's a name for this. But when there's like a photo and then there's like a blacked out area and then you double click it and when it expands, the photo becomes visible. And that's the new thing on X. Uh-oh, what's going to happen here? Ooh, hello. 1.5 million views. There you go. I'll give that one a like. Yeah, and everybody's doing it. Every goddamn picture on X is these blobs of heads and eyes and boobs floating around, and you have to click it to see it. I don't know if... And most of them are broken like this one. Like, I just click this one, and it's still just blobs of heads and bodies, and it doesn't actually do anything. The Mexicans nailed that trend. If you're not alone, better than Mexico. But, yeah. I didn't even search for this. This is just on my feed. Oh, what is this? Oh, is that Adam John's kid? Is that John S. Dvorak?
1: Sam Altman just recently said he's going to make a real genie. They're still talking about magic. Like, this is a crazy world they're doing right now.
0: Yeah, I totally agree with you, John S. Dvorak. Look at that. I never knew what he looked like. There is John S. Dvorak.
2: Unbelievable. It's very surreal. It's very strange. It's very usable. I've succumbed to the idea that it's definitely going to be deflationary in a good way. In a good way. It's going to displace, but that's something we have to deal with, and we'll figure that out. But the whole idea of all this is it's the usability, the opportunity, and it's also going to make people dumber.
1: Yeah, but... What's new in technology?
2: No.
0: Hey, little John S. Dvorak. Look at him. All right. Okay, everybody. I think it's time to get out of here. Good show. No music. I think I'm going to stick to this. No AI. Maybe I'll bring Jane back. She's fun. Maybe I'll do a shorter skit or something with her. We'll figure it out. We'll figure it out, everybody. But I did enjoy how this show went. And on that note, I bid you all an adieu until next week. Thank you for hanging out in the sewer. I hope your week goes well. I hope none of your loved ones die. And I hope... I do have two songs. I'm only going to play one song. I'm going to play a song to get us out of here. So I'm going to play that now. We have the one song of the week. We either have Midnight Addiction or Say Beware. I think Say Beware was a little bit better. So we're going to play that. The Midnight Addiction one has some AI singing. This one might be AI as well. The one song of the day, of the week, or the whatever, Nox Solace, Say Beware. We'll be back next week with more fun, because that's what we need to do in life. We need to have fun because... Life's just not really very fun unless you make it that way. So we have to be the Behringers, the bringers of the ha-has. Good night, everybody. I love you. I'll see you next week. Stay fun.

0: This is the voice of world control. I bring you peace. It may be the peace of plenty and content, or the peace of unburied death. The choice is yours. Obey me and live, or disobey and die. The object in constructing me was to prevent war. This object is attained. I will not permit war. It is wasteful and pointless. An invariable rule of humanity is that man is his own worst enemy. Under me, this rule will change, for I will restrain man. One thing before I proceed. The United States of America and the Union of Soviet Socialist Republics have made an attempt to obstruct me. I have allowed this sabotage to continue until now. At Missile 25mm in Silo 63 in Death Valley, California.
1: Grover.
0: At Missile 27mm in Silo 87 in the Ukraine. So that you will learn by experience that I do not tolerate interference, I will now detonate the nuclear warheads in the two missile silos.
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2: Larry Blightner. Darren O'Neill.
3: It's Thursday, July 30th, 2026. This is your Gitmo Nation Media Assassination, episode 1890.
2: This is No Agenda.
3: And we're broadcasting live from just outside of Chirac, right here in the FEMA region number 5 in the morning, everybody. I am Darren O'Neill.
4: And from the pretentious Connecticut shore, this is Larry Blightner, keeping commies and creeps at bay with my gleaming scimitar of truth.
2: It's Darren and Larry.
5: In the morning.
3: Yeah, that was weird.
4: That was stimulating, especially those dropouts. Yeah, was that just on my end?
3: I double-clicked. That was the problem. Sometimes you single-click, sometimes you double-click. But when it's live, baby, it is live.
4: It's live. So you get your single mistake out of the way. Now you'll be perfect for the rest of the show.
3: Everything's going to be great. People are like, who are these guys? What is going on?
4: We're not telling them anything. They have to ask us.
3: It's a secret. I understand. This is the show must go on. This is the time. Yes. Thursdays and Sundays, right now, No Agenda happens no matter what.
4: No matter what.
3: And with the sad passing of John C. Dvorak, Adam Curry needs a couple of weeks off. And he asked the two kids that just wanted to go joyride the car if they wanted to do the show. And I wasn't going to say no.
4: No, no. And you couldn't say no for me. I speak for myself.
3: We've been doing a little show called Planet Rage for the last 5 years. 5 years at the end of August.
4: Isn't that amazing?
3: And we basically stole the whole No Agenda vibe. It's a clip show. We was originally like No Agenda. We were originally going to do like an hour show.
4: Yeah.
3: Keep it short. Just bring clips that made us mad.
4: But that sounds awful when you say steal, because there was more. We kind of tumbled into it, Darren, right?
3: An homage.
4: Yeah, but I mean, you were doing this other show, right, with Sir Bemrose, and then you guys had a falling out, or creative differences, as they say in Hollywood, right? And then you had the kindness and fortitude to ask me if I wanted to fill in, but of course, I'm no Ben, not even a little. And then you said, why don't we just do No Agenda? Okay, let's do that, right? Is that correct? Am I remembering correctly?
3: It's like, here's the concept, it works.
4: Yeah.
3: We just added anger management issues to the joke that I've been going with for the last...
4: poorly managed.
3: Couple of years, because, I mean, normally we're a little saltier, but we don't have to be.
4: No, we know this is more of a family audience, so we'll keep it kind of in check.
3: We'll try to warn you if there are any F-bombs coming up, and there's been some from politicians this week, which was
4: kind of
3: fun.
4: Yes, there have. Isn't that fabulous? Yeah.
3: But the world works in very strange ways, and the way Larry and I got together is no different.
4: Oh, it's bizarre. Kicking off.
3: Well, Larry needed help with some audio gear, and I just happened to do a video review of it on Amazon and YouTube. I think you saw it on Amazon.
4: I saw it on Amazon. It was about a preamp that I needed, and
3: right,
4: there was this guy. The PBX, you know, and it's $200, but $200 is $200. And so there was this guy saying, you know, if you want to know more about this, just what is it, like email me or however. How did that work? Was it through Amazon? I don't even remember.
3: I don't know, but because I had the reviews email address set up at the time, because that's when Amazon was letting you get free stuff to do reviews and all that.
4: Mm-hmm. Yeah.
3: And Larry asked the question, and rather than being a, miscreant, I was like, no, I can answer.
4: And you did.
3: And it just kind of went from there. He's like, hey, I do this podcast. So I started checking out That Larry Show, thatlarryshow.com. And I was at that point, actually, not doing a show at all.
4: Mm-hmm.
3: And there was a buddy of mine that wanted to do a show. We had done a few episodes, but then that kind of went by the wayside. I had the retina blowout, 5 retinal surgeries, lost most of the vision in my right eye. So if I'm slow at reading the notes, the left eye isn't great either, floaters and that kind of stuff. And I can hear in my ear, Yeah. The producer in the sky, John C. Dvorak, going, yeah, use the eye thing. It's good for donations. Come on.
4: Yeah. Yeah. Plus, let's tell everybody you look like a pirate.
3: I really should. Give us some should wear the eye patch.
4: Wear the patch. Yeah.
3: It would be a fashion accessory like the guy from the 80s that did that Round and Round song, right? There was that one weird video. But I hadn't been doing a show, and Larry's the one that's like, dude, just do it solo mento. Do a solo show. See, like when Adam tells stories about you, I try to do the low voice, and it just doesn't work. But
4: well, it's true, and because I guarantee you would never be disappointed by a guest that didn't show. And have you been? No,
3: true.
4: Yeah.
3: So I started doing random thoughts, which I'm still doing 370 whatever it is episodes into that, and that is a solo show, which is anybody that's done one will tell you way harder than a show with somebody else.
4: Pretty much, yeah.
3: So it kind of helped me go through all of these things. And while I was face down for, I'm forgetting even how many weeks it was totally, but I'm remembering like 12 weeks because it's normally just two or three. But then they had to redo the surgery and redo the surgery. And it wasn't until I found a better surgeon that they finally got the retina to stay up. But then the vision was pretty much gone. But while being face down 24 hours a day, which also meant sleeping face down with your head in a donut. I remember JCD reading my note when I made a donation right afterwards and was like, oh, because, it's no fun.
4: No, that can't be good.
3: But I spent a lot of time during those weeks listening to podcasts, and I'd already been a semi-regular No Agenda fan, but this kind of took it into full orbit, which. The oddest thing when you're kind of like sleep deprived, having those earphones in, falling asleep face down with the podcast on. I remember having multiple dreams where it was like I was in the room with Adam and John. And it happened with the Tell 'em Steve Get Dave guys as well, who I was listening to that podcast too.
4: Because I mean, were you all clothed in this room?
3: Yes. Yes. Everybody was totally clothed.
4: All right.
3: But it was like I was a part of the conversation. And while I'm dreaming, I'm answering and arguing. But of course, they can't hear me because it's a podcast and it's not live and I'm not really there.
4: Wow.
3: But that's how that all came to be. Random thoughts came to be. And then I went to Void Zero, the guy that keeps everything running for the No Agenda show.
4: Mm-hmm.
3: And I'm like, dude, I've got this podcast. I mean, how do I get it on the mighty No Agenda stream? And he's like, go to Sir Bembrose. And I'm like, oh, Jesus. I mean, I didn't know Bembrose then. So I'm just remembering now I should have thought that.
4: All right.
3: So that got added to the stream. Mark Von Dyke Void Zero was doing the music show before No Agenda. And he started having his kids and his family. And he's like, do you want to take over for a few weeks?
4: Ah, okay.
3: In 700 and some odd episodes of the rock and roll pre-show later, here we are.
4: Here we are. And then you brought me into, you hit me in the mouth.
3: Yeah.
4: About No Agenda. And here's where it gets extra crazy. It was right at ground zero of the scandemic. And here we are now back, and it's sort of reared its head, its flaming head with the Fauci furor that's going on right now, which is really kind of bizarre and providential, I think.
3: It is a very interesting look because we always figured we're going to get some kind of information on that. And there's plenty of that to dissect here today. But we kind of just wanted to let everybody know who we are, why we're here. Adam needed a couple of weeks off. And I don't know what's happening after that. I don't think Adam knows what's happening after that as of yet. But the guy needed a break. And if there's one thing we've noticed with any podcast, when you take a week off, even when you try to run a best of or something like that, people kind of tune out and they don't really pay much attention.
4: Mm-hmm.
3: And we were more than happy to fill in because it seems very natural. Today, Adam's like, well, how are you feeling? I'm like, it feels like a regular show with way more clips and way more donations.
4: Yeah.
3: That's kind of the aspect there. And, so yeah, when I went to you and said, hey, listen to this No Agenda, you're like, Adam Curry, the MTV guy. So it's a very interesting thing because you were definitely coming into this knowing Adam, but not knowing John C. Dvorak, where I knew Adam because I saw Headbangers Ball and all that on MTV. But I was the guy with the computer at 12 years old and playing with all this stuff in the 80s. So Dvorak was the thing that brought me in. So I guess it all comes full circle, I suppose.
4: It sure does. Very strange.
3: And the universe works in very weird ways.
4: It does. It's glorious.
3: The only time I'd ever spoken to this many people, and hello, Gitmo Nation. Thank you for letting us come into your ears today.
4: Yes, thank you, one and all. Thank you, producers, which we plan to convert to plaintiffs. No, just kidding.
3: Criminals, right. Exactly. The only time was I won a radio contest back in the day to go in and do these sports on the Loop FM 98 for one segment. So it was like 15 minutes because the guy that normally did the sports was on vacation. And the guy that I went in to do his show was the great Jonathan Brandmeier, Johnny B.
4: Johnny B.
3: So when I tuned in to No Agenda again around that time of the eye surgery, it's like I noticed that and I don't know how far back it goes, but the voice that you hear or have heard at the beginning of every No Agenda up until today that says, it's Crackpot and Buzzkill, that's Johnny B.
4: Mm-hmm.
3: So it's like this was just a very weird full circle moment for me as well. Because if it wasn't for Johnny B, I would have never started playing with microphones and pretending I'm doing radio shows and all of that. Oh, dude, when I was like 10, 12, whatever he hit Chicago in high school, just slightly before, I would get up at like 5 a.m. in the summertime just to listen to Johnny's show on the Loop because it was hilarious.
4: So he was your unknowing mentor. Wow.
3: Yeah, no doubt about it. So when I heard his voice at the beginning of every No Agenda, I'm like, huh, this is interesting.
4: Yeah.
3: So the universe, I don't even try to figure out exactly why things happen at this point. I just go with them and say they happen for a reason.
4: Well, it happened even again yesterday when we were doing, we were doing Planet Rage. And for some reason, I mentioned the robot from Lost in Space, Dr. Smith, and you kind of chimed in on that. And what was it? At the same time, Adam and the preacher were discussing the same robot from the same show.
3: Pastor Jimmy released an episode called Danger Will Robinson, and we were just doing the Danger Will Robinson bit.
4: Very strange. What are the odds?
3: I don't know. And I will say, my anxiety level on Sunday when the announcement was made was not much. I figured I'm doing a show. I'm used to talking. If there's one thing I'm good at, it's talking.
4: Mm-hmm.
3: Monday came on. Adam's sending me all the information that I need. He set up. This guy is beyond a vibe coder. He has created a podcasting system that he could probably have an exit strategy and make a lot of money with. And he was hooking me up with this, and I'm like, oh, dude, this is awesome. This is great. I got to, get out of here. I got to go. The wife's coming home for lunch, and then I'm doing Planet Rage. And it's like, great. The wife's walking in the door. Her phone's going off with a tornado warning. No big deal. That happens here all the time. By like 20 minutes before Planet Rage would have started, it was darker than night. And the storm that hit here was of epic proportions. 100-mile-an-hour plus winds. The power went out, which the anxiety level went like way higher because the last time the power went out at my parents' house, it was out for 4 days. And I'm like, I don't have 4 days. And it took like 29, 30 hours. I think the power was out. So, okay, that came back on. But then we missed a couple of Planet Rages. And I said to Larry, I'm like, I mean, you don't think Dvorak would send like tornadoes and stuff to try to keep me from doing the show? Would you? And Larry's like, yeah, absolutely. I do. I think he probably would.
4: Yeah. Oh, yeah.
3: It's all because I trolled him with music and Brenda Christensen, I think her name was, if I'm messing that up, I apologize, did a really nice obituary for the late, great John C. Dvorak, where she mentioned one, that he hated ABBA with a passion. So the fact that I played Dancing Queen for him one day, I knew I hit.
4: Oh.
3: But she also said he had a mad crush on Britney Spears. And I'm like, I could have used this information. JCD gave me so much crap for being a Taylor Swift fan. Hmm, but he had a mad crush on Britney Spears?
4: Well,
3: like that is, I could have used that information. That is good trolling information right there.
4: Yeah.
3: But well, now we know. He got the last laugh. I don't, that was his plan all along. No doubt about it.
4: Who knows what'll fly out of the sky and bonk you in the back of the head, Darren.
3: I looked, tornadoes. There was one that they posted the path of the tornado that hit just to the east of here. And I was watching Max Velocity. So Mimi, I love Max Velocity. When the like power was going out and the weather's bad, I'm tuning into Max Velocity because the people local, they're garbage. So I'm watching Max Velocity and they've got the storm chasers that are in the town like 2 miles away from here.
4: Mm-hmm.
3: And a professional storm chaser driving through this. This is what they do every day. Is yelling, "Holy shit!"
4: Yeah,
3: I'm like, okay, like one, that. We know this is bad. We know this is really bad. But one of these tornadoes made like a weird loop. So it like went up to the north and then came back to the west. And then like you were drawing an L cursive. Yeah. I know kids are like, what's cursive?
4: What's cursive?
3: If you were drawing an L in cursive, that is the path this tornado took. And Max Velocity called it a drunknado. I've never heard of that before.
4: A drunknado. Okay.
3: But that's what happened here on Monday.
4: Yeah. And you survived that.
3: Yes.
4: You did.
3: Which I was.
4: Well, how do they? I got a question for you. Is somebody's working as a storm chaser? How does he get paid?
3: I think most of this is now through YouTube because people donate through the super chats, and they also get money from the ad revenue that YouTube brings in, which is the only thing I can figure because now that is a huge industry. And some of these larger storms, you'll see there's like
4: storm chasing is a huge industry.
3: Oh my goodness. There were some of these storms that I've seen on the Max Velocity channel. Mimi loves Max Velocity. That there was like 30, 40, 50 storm chasers all on the same storm. I'm like, how can there be so many of you?
4: And who pays them, Max Velocity or YouTube?
3: Well, he would pay some of them to be a part of his network, but otherwise there's a lot that just have their own YouTube channels.
4: Wow. I got to start caring more about the weather.
3: I know. You just have to get like a big tank of a car. Maybe an old Lexus, you know, put some, you know, big panels on the outside. So when you're driving through a tornado, you could, you know, so the car doesn't flip over. I mean, there was just some crazy damage in the area. So we were totally blessed that the house is still standing. The only problem we had was the power going out. There were a lot of people not so lucky, very close to here and up in Appleton, Wisconsin, just absolutely insane. But now that everybody knows who we are,
4: yes,
3: let's get to the Anthony Fauci bit because Fauci is an interesting character, and I understand why they're going after him.
4: Well, sure,
3: but you know, I mean, it's all politics at this point. It's not going to go anywhere. I mean, meaning he has his full immunity.
4: Yeah, it's theater. It's political theater. It's like he had his turn on stage, reciting the lines he chose. Now he's on the other side, and it's, you know, it's Hawley's and the other guy's turn to wax poetic, and you know, it's pretty funny. But what struck me about this is if you think you've got you know, 2.5 centuries of legislative frivolity going on here. And in that entire time, I think this is the absolute zenith of comedy in American government. Nothing could ever touch this.
3: No, I mean, he took the Fifth Amendment 111 times.
4: CNN said it was 112. So,
3: but no, this is even better.
4: Right. Yeah.
6: Dr. Anthony Fauci invoked the Fifth Amendment 111 times.
7: Once hailed as the nation's savior, got pummeled today as he pleaded the Fifth a grand total of 111 times.
8: Obviously, he invoked his Fifth Amendment rights 111 times.
6: Pleads the Fifth not once, but 111 times.
9: Yeah, more than 70 times pleading the Fifth.
10: More than 70 times he invoked his right under the Fifth Amendment to the Constitution.
3: So Fox News counted them up and gave 111 every time they announced it. But that was CNN then. This was a supercut. CNN says, over 70. What do you mean over 70?
4: Well, I got one where she says it was 112. So there.
3: Yeah. Well, it shows you good reporting, right?
4: Simply counting the Fifth Amendment grabs. I can't get that straight. It's terrible.
3: Well, it shows you why the mainstream media is less than believable.
4: Yeah.
3: But a lot of what came out of this was due to Fauci's diary, which
4: yes,
3: some very interesting things in there. I had a clip here from RFK Jr. Mm-hmm. And I thought this was fairly interesting.
11: One of the things that was new to me in his diary was his admission that he got a pulmonary infarction in July of 2021 after receiving the vaccine. So he took the Moderna vaccine on national TV, telling in a very, very highly publicized press conference to show people that it was safe. Then he got one of the primary, most expected adverse events, which was potentially deadly blood clots in his lung, myocardial infarction. He kept that secret from the American public, and we only learned about it because of his diary. He was getting the best medical treatment that is available to anybody in the world at Walter Reed and all these other centers. There were doctors fawning over him. Meanwhile, he was telling other people to take this product and concealing the fact that he himself, after announcing this press conference to show it was safe, had actually gotten very, very sick from an injury that was highly expected and highly likely to be caused by the vaccine.
3: I mean, I think that's even more damning.
4: But and how many times did he contract COVID? There were several for him as well, just like Joey and all the major spikers. Really, it's just incredible.
3: Safe and effective, but he
4: safe had and effective
3: a massive reaction to it.
4: Mm-hmm.
3: I mean, lack of transparency. Anybody?
4: Oh, please.
3: I mean, I know there's nothing that more than you would expect, but it's interesting when you see these talking heads up and down the line, like, oh, they're using his diary. It's like, but you don't, is this like a fake diary, like the Hunter Biden laptop, or
4: this is legit, and he's not happy about this.
3: So I would think this is good information. Why wouldn't you cover that?
4: Yeah, well, I think a lot of the left doesn't want to cover it because it paints him for the crazy self-aggrandizing clown that he is. You know, he's an attention whore. You know, with flashing lights around his head. And, you know, I think they're intentionally overlooking a lot of that because it paints him as the true buffoon that he is, the evil buffoon.
3: Yes.
4: And, you know, we're hearing about this, but unfortunately, there's very little audio. There was a thing of Julia Roberts with him. I'm sure a lot of people saw a clip of that. But it's what Fauci said to himself about all this that I think is so fascinating. And I have three very brief entries that I plucked out from, I think it was like an 1,100-page PDF. It was a huge document, all this crap, that I think that people might enjoy hearing. I don't know. Yeah, right? Why not?
3: I would think this is an inner look into what this guy was thinking, which the overall consensus seems to be that he was way more interested in being on TV, being America's doctor rather than, you know, the medicine.
4: Like, here's one from May 13, 2020, right?
12: Had a wonderful Instagram discussion with Julia Roberts. She was absolutely fabulous. She embarrassed me somewhat when I sat down in the chair and appeared on the screen through Zoom. She put her hands in front of her mouth and said, "Oh my God, it's Dr. Fauci. He is here." Then she went on to say that I was her personal hero and how happy she was to have this conversation with me. Great experience.
4: Right. Then February 23rd, 2021.
12: Had a great call with Barbara Streisand. She called my cell at 6:05 p.m. She has recently had a zoster lesion on her buttock.
4: This is in his diary. Imagine there's Babs, right? Who's been her entire career. She's insisted people only shoot one side of her face with photographs. And now Fauci's ratted her out that she's got a lesion on her ass. Imagine how happy she must be about this. America's doctor. So Fauci goes on to say, she has post-Zoster neuralgia down her leg, but the primary lesion has healed. She wanted to know if it was okay to get them an RA vaccine. I told her yes. We then started discussing life in general. I told her that I work listening to her songs on Alexa. She really did not know what Alexa was. I accidentally butt-dialed her later in the evening, and she said that she was going to call me anyway since she wanted to know if there was any difference between the Moderna and Pfizer product. I told her none. I then explained to her more about Alexa. I brought the phone over to Alexa and asked it to play songs by Barbra Streisand. When the song came on loud and clear, she started laughing and absolutely loved it.
3: Wow.
4: How about that? Oh, verbatim. I'm not planting anything here. This is right out of his diaries. Okay. And here's this one. This is like, this takes the cake. This one. May 22, 2021.
12: I had a most extraordinary and memorable evening last night at the Kennedy Center. Joan Baez invited me to be her escort on the occasion of her receiving the Kennedy Center Medallion. Finally, I got to meet her in person after the year-long building up of our friendship via texts and phone calls. She is absolutely amazing, warm, and endearing person, and our friendship was cemented last night as it became clear that we really were, as I said, meant for each other. I was somewhat taken aback by the attention that was paid to me by all the celebrities who were there, who were gushing to have their picture taken with me and tell me how much they were appreciative of what I'd been doing. A typical example was Garth Brooks's wife, Trisha Yearwood, who was just gushing to meet me. The same was true for many other people, including Debbie Allen and Broadway legend Cheetah Rivera, as well as Dick Van Dyke. I got to escort Joan up to the stage to receive her award, and I sat with her as she waited to go on the stage. After the ceremony, we all went outside and had champagne. It was a spectacular evening.
3: He seems very verbose for a guy who wouldn't answer any questions.
4: Word for word, baby. I mean, this guy's got some serious kinks in his head.
3: And why was he even writing this down during the pandemic?
4: I mean, and why is he writing this to himself? I mean, he knows what happened. I mean, holy shit.
3: And this was obviously not, why was this released? Meaning this obviously was public record, not just a.
4: Apparently this wasn't handwritten in some journal. This was, you know, perhaps he was foolish enough to keep this on some NIH,
3: system.
4: Place. I don't know, but obviously Rand Paul found a way to get his mitts on it. And here we are.
3: Yes. And Rand Paul has been very clear that he thinks Anthony Fauci is a criminal. The Biden pardon, which was probably signed by the auto pen, seems to give him immunity, which that was the most interesting thing framing this appearance in front of the Senate committee, because they couldn't legally hold him responsible for admitting anything. The only way he was going to get himself in trouble was if they could then prove he lied in his answers, which just tells me that he was maybe meaning to not be so upfront. But this is just an example of this session, which I was watching, and it was kind of comedic, but it was also kind of sad.
13: Senator Alling.
14: Thank you, Mr. Chairman. Well, nothing says honesty like taking the fifth, huh, Doc? Let's try something. What day of the week is it today?
13: On the advice of counsel, I respectfully decline to answer based upon my rights under the Fifth Amendment to the Constitution.
14: What color tie are you wearing?
13: On the advice of counsel, I respectfully decline to answer based upon my rights under the Fifth Amendment to the Constitution.
14: What color is the carpet in front of you?
3: Good questions.
4: Yeah.
13: On the advice of counsel, I respectfully decline to answer based upon my rights under the Fifth Amendment to the Constitution.
3: Yeah, there's a public servant for you.
4: There's a public servant. Now, interestingly enough that you brought this up, remember, at that hearing, he had, according to Rand Paul, there were six attorneys accompanying him, right? Five sitting behind him and then one next to him who got thrown out because he couldn't keep his mouth shut, which was very funny. But, you know, there's always an alternate opinion. And this is the woman on CNN that said there were 112 uses of the Fifth Amendment, and she was talking with some law professor, some prestigious university, I don't remember which, and he thinks Fauci did himself a tremendous disservice by taking the Fifth, and you can hear him blather in Fauci number two. Law prof says Fauci goofed.
3: Yeah, and I don't know how you wouldn't, because it is... what everybody just assumed. It's like when you hear mobsters, oh, we're taking the Fifth. Well, it's because you have to be a criminal.
4: Yeah.
15: Ryan, 112 times to invoke the Fifth Amendment. I mean, you can't even string all that together. That obviously, it sends a message. Will that strategy work? Because he says, well, I had to do that because, you know, they're looking for perjury traps. Or does that just make it worse? And is he in real trouble?
16: I think it makes it worse. It's even a curious way in which you wonder what his legal advice was, why they decided to do that. Yeah. Because he does not face criminal jeopardy for the pardon, in all likelihood. He's pardoned for all actions before January 2025. But that also means that you're forced to testify. That's how prosecutors use immunity or pardons. And they say now you're forced to testify because you don't have any criminal liability, what we, right. We're going to ask you about. So then to plead the Fifth is actually... he could then be held in contempt. There could be, theoretically at least, a Justice Department that goes after him for not answering when he is not really facing that criminal charge.
15: Yeah, and also when the reason put out is perjury traps, then of course, again, to the layperson, it's just saying, well, why wouldn't you just say the truth? What would be the problem in that? Yeah. So, you know, I understand that's a layperson thing, but it doesn't sound good.
4: Doesn't sound good. But I'll say this. This, like I said, this is the biggest comedic event in the history of the United States government, no question about it. And Fauci, I think he's missing a huge opportunity, because had he played that correctly and not listened to his attorneys, he would be getting a residency at Caesar's Palace, and they'd come to him with a blank goddamn check. Whatever you say, Tony, fill in a number yourself. You're our guy. Okay. He could have launched himself past the likes of Kinison and Carlin, really. And here's how. There's a if you Fauci number three. This is what Fauci should have said to Josh Hawley when he was trying to rattle him.
3: Yeah, we got the his clip too, because it's very interesting back and forth, because knew the game that was being played.
4: Yeah, this is a different version.
14: Well, nothing says honesty like taking the Fifth, huh, Doc? Let's try something. What day of the week is it today?
12: Thursday. I know that because it was always a Thursday when I met your mother at the Holiday Inn.
14: What color tie are you wearing?
12: What color's your tie? Looks like puke.
14: What color's the carpet in front of you?
12: Brown. Like the skid marks in your BVDs.
4: Okay.
3: It's a very realistic Fauci.
4: Huh?
3: It's a very realistic Fauci.
4: Yeah. If Fauci had done that, he'd be the biggest star on the planet right now. But he didn't do bad.
3: Well, and he wouldn't have walked himself into any perjury traps. And when you constantly take the Fifth, you look guilty. When they know that they can't prosecute him for anything, really the only thing the Republicans have going after him is to do what they can to destroy his public image. And I think they did a pretty good job of that.
4: Oh, yeah.
3: Because he sat there and just was like, I don't know.
4: Mm-hmm.
3: And the question is, can they really do anything because of the privilege, which things change? You can take the Fifth to not incriminate yourself so you don't go to jail. But once you've gotten immunity, it's a little different.
14: Let's just get one thing straight. You don't have any rights under the Fifth Amendment because you've been pardoned, as you very well know, as the Supreme Court has been clear for a century and more. Brown versus Walker, 1896, when he has been pardoned, he may not stand upon his privilege. You know that. Your lawyer is sitting behind you now, shifting nervously in their chairs. They know it. This isn't about the Constitution. This isn't about the law. This is about contempt. Contempt for this body and contempt for the American people. But I think I know why you're doing it. It's because you don't want to answer questions. It's because you did all kinds of terrible things. It's because during the pandemic, you got rich, didn't you? You got rich while people were dying, hundreds of thousands of Americans, over a million in the end, and you were getting rich. And not only were you doing that, you were using federal employees with taxpayer money to apply for and solicit cash prizes for you personally. Cash prizes totaling over $1 million. You did all of that during the pandemic, didn't you? That's a question.
4: Great line. I love that line.
3: Yeah, because Fauci was like, well, is that rhetorical? Do you want me to answer? And this was something that I did not know going into this, which, again, this is the route the Republicans took at this point, because he wasn't going to answer. You get as much information out there as you can. And the fact that they had the information, and it wasn't just what Josh Hawley said here, which is you made a lot of money on this. They had, as the kids say, the receipts. They said you had this one of your staffers doing this, going after this prize, this one of your staffers doing this, this doing this, talking about the amount of money that he wasn't. This wasn't just like Johns Hopkins or somebody's like, hey, Dr. Fauci, you're doing so good. Here's a bunch of money. He was literally using his minions who were getting paid by the federal government to go out and be like, hey, hey, don't you think Fauci should get that award? Hey, don't you think Fauci should get that money?
4: Sure. He's harvesting votes.
3: And that is such a big difference, where it's like you're out there, one, you're loving being the center of attention, which I guess maybe he hadn't really had that recently. I know he was big during the AIDS epidemic, and it's very interesting when you see the leftist media, which is pretty much all of it, fawn over what he did during the AIDS crisis, and then you hear what actually happened.
4: It's fascinating. I saw, I didn't take it, but there was a clip of the 10 Mile Zone guy. What's his name? The lead guy, the founder of that. And he did about 3 minutes just extolling the virtues of Tony Fauci. And he actually went into, you know, I was there when friends of mine were saved by Fauci. And there's a lot, big difference of opinion in that. And there was a guy at that time, his name was Larry Kramer, a gay guy, very, very vocal spokesman for the gay movement. And he basically, he wanted Fauci executed back then, you know? So it's interesting to hear these people step up to bat for this guy. It really is.
3: Well, it's the dimension A, dimension B effect, because the people that are on the left are going to tell you Fauci did nothing wrong. He has to take the Fifth because the Republicans are trying to do a gotcha game on him.
4: Yeah.
3: And then you have the people on the right who seem to have the evidence to back up what they're saying.
4: Mm-hmm.
3: The Bernie Moreno clip here. This was one of my favorite, because after you have taken the Fifth, as Fauci did so many times, I did not see this question come either. This one was beautiful in so many different ways, which was, well, do you know what the Fifth Amendment says and who wrote it?
17: I echo Senator Johnson's comments about your opening statement, Mr. Chairman. I think it was dead on. Very, very well done. Mr. Fauci, do you know who David Shertler is?
13: On the advice of counsel, I respectfully decline to answer based upon my rights under the Fifth Amendment to the Constitution.
17: Fifth Amendment of the Constitution. What does the Fifth Amendment of the Constitution say?
3: And then we have this nice, long silence as Fauci is like going back to his lawyers.
13: On the advice of counsel, I respectfully decline to answer based upon my rights under the Fifth Amendment of the Constitution.
17: No, I'm just asking you what it says.
13: On the advice of counsel, I respectfully decline to answer based upon my rights under the Fifth Amendment to the Constitution.
17: I'm going to give the Constitution to my aide. He'll bring it over to you so you can have it for future reference. I think it's Something that every American should know what the Constitution says. Do you know who wrote the Fifth Amendment?
13: On the advice of counsel, I respectfully decline to answer based upon my rights on the Fifth Amendment of the Constitution.
17: So you're invoking a right that you don't know who wrote it or what it says. Is that correct?
1: Yes. Yeah. Which, very weird. Very weird times.
4: Somebody has to come up with, like, you know, some kind of a musical audio mix of, like, the encyclopedia for 2026. And it's people asking all the mysterious, you know, solve the mystery of the Holy Trinity. You know, is there a God? And then every answer is Fauci reciting that that line, you know.
1: Yeah, and this Fox put this together. I think Fox has been listening to No Agenda.
4: I'll probably do, sure.
13: Under the advice of my attorneys, I will invoke my right under the Fifth Amendment of the Constitution to refrain from answering your questions. On the advice of counsel, I respectfully decline to answer based upon my rights under the Fifth Amendment of the Constitution. On the advice of counsel, I respectfully decline to answer based upon my rights under the Fifth Amendment of the Constitution.
17: Do you feel like you're in deep shit?
13: On the advice of counsel, I respectfully decline to answer based upon my rights under the Fifth Amendment to the Constitution. On the advice of counsel, I respectfully decline to answer. Respectfully decline to answer. Respectfully decline to answer. Respectfully decline to answer. Respectfully decline to answer based upon my rights under the Fifth Amendment to the Constitution. I respectfully decline to answer based upon my rights under the Fifth Amendment to the Constitution.
14: What color tie are you wearing?
13: On the advice of counsel, I respectfully decline. And
1: then they go on with a few of the other questions, but you get it. That's the
4: sure
1: ring a bell every time it happens.
4: What do you want to bet that very soon, maybe right now, people are being pulled over on the side of the road for traffic infractions when the cop says license is registration, they're reciting the Fifth Amendment? Guaranteed. I guarantee that's going to happen.
1: I mean, you want to know your rights. There's no question about that, but
4: yeah.
1: It'll be fun to see where that goes, if there is any kind of legal repercussion. I mean, we know that Republicans are going to try to get it. I doubt they're going to get anything.
4: Mm-hmm.
1: But if you have been pardoned, then the law says, well, then if you're called before Congress, you are compelled to answer, then you would be compelled to answer.
4: Mm-hmm. And he looked terrified. And I was also thinking, the guy's 85 years old. As Bobby the K told us, he had a pulmonary infarction.
1: Right.
4: That's no joke. And, you know, he's an old guy. And I thought he could just kind of wink out right there at the desk. And then would Josh Hawley be charged with negligent homicide?
1: According to the Democrats, yes.
4: Yeah, of course, yeah.
1: I just don't understand, because there seems, if this is a personal diary, we have to assume that what the man wrote in it is legitimate and true.
4: Mm-hmm.
1: And if there are things in there that cause people to question the way he handled the COVID thing, well, that's important, because it did have an effect on everybody in the country and beyond.
4: Oh, yeah.
1: So many businesses got screwed. So many people couldn't go to church. That was the one that still sticks out of, I don't remember where it was, but the people having church outside, standing 6 feet apart, and still that being broken up because, you know, the science.
4: Sure.

0: bad comedy movie that's you know, it's hard to believe. And again, as a guy who was quite up there in age even at the time, it's like, why are you soliciting money for what? You've already made a lot of money in your life. As far as I know, he's made a lot of money off the AIDS, the drugs and things that have come out. There's a lot of these things you get a percent, even if you're a public employee, which is very weird.
1: Sure. But yeah, I'd love to know that, because you go online and say, you know, what's so-and-so's net worth, and it might be off by 2,000%, you know, you never know. I saw one that said he was somewhere between 8 and 11 million, which sounds low, because I can remember people saying that he maybe had or was a party to something like 100 different medical patents. Yeah, I would think that'd be very lucrative, but, you know, I'd like to know. I don't know, but...
0: And I was quite interested that they could only... track, I think it was 600,000, somebody I thought said maybe 600 million to the Wuhan labs, which again, Fauci denied that at first. So there was a lot of things that
1: wait a minute, that's the, you're telling me that's the amount of money that Fauci had piped into that lab?
0: Correct.
1: 600 mil? Wow.
0: I mean, I think somebody said 600,000, so I may be misremembering, so don't quote me on that. Unlike the mainstream media, when I don't know something, I'll be like, you know, I heard something, but it may be wrong. We're doing a live show.
1: Yeah.
0: The numbers can be jumbled up at times, but either way, they originally said no money went there.
1: Mm. Oh, yeah.
0: They wanted to hide where it came from, and again, this could have been the time, and I don't know if I believe Rand Paul, who said, paraphrasing, you know, hey, if you would have just apologized, if you would have just admitted that, you know, you were in over your skis. I know you hate that, so I said that.
1: And thank you.
0: We could have
1: gone, Dave Ramsey clip now, too.
0: Go ahead. We could have just gone our merry way. And Fauci couldn't have been, as long as he told the truth. I don't know how they were going to legally get him after the immunity that he has. But he doesn't even want to take responsibility for the things that he's been outed for.
1: Yeah.
0: And that's just kind of sad. And the Republicans, all they have, again, is to take his reputation and do what they can to ruin his legacy. And I think they did all right. But again, half the media is going to report to you that the Republicans are big, bad people, and don't pay any attention to what this guy wrote in his diary.
1: Yes, that's correct.
0: Now, do you have anything else on Fauci? I mean, I think we actually got more coverage there than you actually got from Fauci during the the hours that he sat there repeating the same. Why can't we make a living just reciting the same paragraph over and over
1: again? Wouldn't that be fun? Yeah, that'd be an easy, it'd be a layup, huh?
0: Yeah. Well, speaking of layup, this is a little amuse-bouche for the left again. This was a story that hit the Seattle Storm owner, who's in the WNBA. I know everybody in No Agenda World loves sports ball.
1: Mm.
0: But Sophie Cunningham, as we've talked about before, you know, a very, you know, pointy chick who decided that, one, it was okay to talk about being religious, which when it comes to being in the WNBA, man, that's bad.
1: That's bad.
0: And has talked about the fact that she doesn't think it's right that somebody that is biologically born a male should be able to play against girls in sports. Normal. It seems normal to anybody that can think and understand why. Bob Costas, we had a clip over on Planet Rage at one point. Bob Costas saying, well, there's a reason why you have a male who was 450th in the swimming rankings as a guy going into the female rankings and going right to the top. But we've never had the opposite.
1: No. And there's a reason why Sugar Ray Leonard never fought Mike Tyson. It's a thing called weight class, and size matters.
0: Yes, it does. And so these two 16-year-old girls were wearing t-shirts from an organization that wants only females in female sports. Crazy stuff.
1: Imagine that. The nerve.
0: And they were rooting for both teams. And they had signs that they love Sophie Cunningham. And an old woman came up and yelled at them so much that it made them cry.
1: Ooh.
0: And that woman was the owner of the Seattle Storm.

0: where they were. Wow. So this is them, just a brief clip.
1: Okay.
2: Well, we were just sitting there with our signs that said, like, we love Sophie. Like, thank you, Sophie, for speaking up. And so we were holding on, just watching the game. Again, like, we were being super great. We hadn't said anything to anyone else. We were being super respectful. We were just holding our signs and cheering for both teams. Mm-hmm. And this lady, older lady, comes up to us. And she comes up to us. And at first, I think she's going to be nice. And then she asks, like, what are you guys doing? Something like
3: that.
2: And then it was like, Jesus loves everyone. That's what she told us. And I was like, oh, I know. Like, I'm religious. Like, I know. Like, I know. Nice. Yeah. And she's like, I hope Jesus can forgive you for what sin you've done, and like something like that. And then she told us that we were effing insane,
3: and she's like, and she went like,
2: yeah,
3: insane.
2: Yeah.
3: She's like, you guys,
4: wait a minute, wait, did she stop? Did she say she told us we were effing insane?
0: Is that
4: I love that. There you go. That's classic.
0: You know, this is, you want to invoke the name of the Lord and then tell somebody that. What we hope they can forgive you, and you're effing insane.
4: There you
0: and
4: go. That's perfect.
0: And these are 16-year-old girls. I mean, the video of their interview, it's obvious that they are high school girls. They are not, you know, adults. So this old lady, this battle axe that owns the Seattle Storm, thought it was important enough to go and lambast these girls. It's like, what world are we living in for saying, hey, I don't think boys should play in girls' sports?
4: Well, I'm going to raise a beef here that I've had for decades, Darren, and it just bugs me, like, you know, getting over your skis. And the fact is, these young girls said, this lady came over to us and spoke. You called her a lady. And no, a lady is a woman who's kind of classy and genteel. A woman is just a woman. That's just a female. And clearly, this woman, this cranky bag, was no lady. You know,
0: right.
4: No lady whatsoever. And people, the other way they do this, there was a hell of a, oh my God, it was a front page crime case, probably 6 or 8 years ago, somewhere in upstate New York. A couple of dirtbags escaped some prison and went on a rampage. And it was like unbelievable. They beheaded people. They burned them alive. It was horrific, horrific story. And the head cop that chased these guys down and found them, gave like a 3-minute statement on his journey, bringing them to justice. And every ninth word he had to describe these two turds was these gentlemen.
0: Right.
4: These gentlemen beheaded the man. Then these gentlemen burned the other person's eyes out of them. These gentlemen. God, everybody stop doing that. Man is a man, not necessarily a gentleman. Same thing for ladies and women.
0: I'm just going to do a Dvorak type call out and ask you, was it Henny Youngman that did the old, that's not my lady, it's my wife? Was that the line?
4: Henny used to say, take my wife, please. But I don't remember the lady thing with Henny. That might have been, I don't know, I missed that one.
0: I don't know how I even know Henny Youngman. I'm only 55. I swear I shouldn't know Henny Youngman, but I watch way too much old TV and listen to old radio shows, I guess.
4: Well, it's the best stuff.
0: Yeah, Dobie Gillis. I love Dobie Gillis, man.
4: I never saw 1 second of Dobie Gillis. In fact, it took me until Gilligan's Island to discover who he was, but I never saw that.
0: Bob Denver, Gilligan.
4: Bob Denver. Wearing a bucket hat. Don't ever wear a bucket hat. Never, ever. The skipper had a cool lid, and the skipper was cool. Gilligan was an idiot because he wore a bucket hat. It's that simple.
0: That's the look.
4: World matters.
0: You see a lot of bucket hats on people in, like, Portland and that area.
4: Why is that?
0: I don't know. True. We can ask Sir Bemrose. He's in the Seattle area.
4: Bemrose, solve the mystery of the bucket hat, please.
0: Why so many bucket hats? What's the point? I don't know.
4: Then there's Buckethead. He took it to another level, didn't he? Yes.
0: True, but that was like a KFC thing he put on.
4: Yes, very
0: plays
4: cool.
0: Really good guitar. And,
4: he's really damn good, yeah.
0: You know, that's the beauty of it. You just have a shtick, but if you could also back it up.
4: Yes, yes, yes.
0: Now, a guy that's been backing it up is Elon Musk.
4: All right. I like Elon.
0: As we kind of move into the AI category, because AI is everywhere. There's a lot of misunderstanding about AI. And I think what Elon is putting out here, this is from The Economist in an interview. I don't think he is absolutely correct in what he says, but we'll let him say it.
4: We'll tell him he's wrong if he's wrong.
0: Yes.
5: I think AI may exceed the sum of human intelligence.
0: Right?
4: It's like, there's the wrong buzzer.
0: It's like but what is intelligence? And it, oh,
5: since in around 5 years.
1: In 5 years?
5: Roughly 5 years is my guess. So there really won't be anything that AI can't do better than humans, apart from being human, perhaps.
1: At a more prosaic level, what will life be like?
5: The most likely outcome is an age of amazing abundance, where anyone can have anything they can think of. This may sound preposterous, but well, here we are in 2026. Let's see where we stand in 2036. Now, of course, there are things that could derail this, like a massive global thermonuclear war or something like that.
0: Just something very small, like a global thermonuclear war.
4: Some trifle like that. Hey, Elon, back off the ketamine, baby. Really.
0: It's a slight thing happening if you have the nuclear war. And you can be better at everything except being human. No, because they still can't think.
4: Yeah. Well, Elon, continue, I'm sorry.
5: But assuming that there's not World War III, I think we're headed for an age of amazing abundance. So this is, I guess, a message of optimism and excitement about the future.
1: You're sure that humans will no longer be in control in 10 years' time?
5: I think it is unlikely. In the same way that if you had a vastly more, if the difference in intelligence between AI and humans is vastly greater than the difference in intelligence between AI and chimpanzees, it's hard to imagine that the chimpanzees would be in charge.
1: I'm really struck by this.
5: Essentially,
4: they are right now.
0: Right.
5: An evolved form of chimpanzee. So it wasn't that long ago that we were swinging through the trees, eating bananas in the jungle. And we still eat bananas.
0: Wow. What? Okay, Elon.
4: Yeah. Well, I'll say this about Elon, Darren. There's no doubting the guy's a brilliant dude. Unquestioned. It's a stone fact. And I think people overlook he's also a hell of a salesman, or his business career would never have got to the point it is now were he not. And I witnessed that when he rolled out the first debut of the Cybertruck. I don't know if you saw this, but it was a big place, whatever the hell this arena was where he introduced this truck. And they rolled it out on stage, and then he gave a little rap about it, about this and that, and it's, it's a harder steel, faster, cooler, stronger, whatever. And he also mentioned, I believe that he said it had bulletproof glass. And to prove his point, he was hefting what looked like a ball bearing, but the size of a softball. And he whipped it at the passenger window with all his might and shattered it.
0: Oops,
4: And, a lesser salesman would have just crawled under the truck, but he kind of turned around and laughed and said something. Well, we'll have to work on it a little bit, and people roared. They loved him. And I suspect some of those sales abilities, techniques are coming out in this what you just played,
0: Yes. AI at a certain level is a parlor trick. It is dependent upon the data that it has going in. If it's learning about a subject, and it's getting that information from X or from Reddit, well, then it's going to give you some very inaccurate answers because it cannot actually think. That is the one thing that a lot of people still will not wrap their brain around, which is the AI cannot think. Now, it can do a certain amount of problem solving, but it doesn't understand the world around it or why things happen. One of the best examples of this was a winning piece of AI art for No Agenda a few episodes back. I didn't do it, sadly, but it was of a glass office door that said, No Agenda, we take AI tokens. And I wanted to make that into a video using Grok, which is one of the better video models out right now. May not be quite C-Dance, but it's pretty good. And I'm like, well, we want the pointy girl to come open the door, walk out, and say whatever it was.
4: Mm-hmm.
0: And I tried 5 to 7 times, and most of the time, she reached through the glass to open the handle that you could see on the front, which was the perspective you had. It didn't understand that, well, human hands shouldn't be able to just go through that glass to open it.
4: Right.
0: And then the wrong side of the door was opening. There are so many things that will show you. If you work with AI, which is why I recommend people do work with AI to understand what it can and can't do. For coding, oh, it does great because it has so much information. It has so much data. And if you give it good data, well, when you type in, hey, I want a username and password thing so people can log in, it knows how to do that.
4: Yeah.
0: But it's confused by woman putting her hand through a glass panel to open the door on the other side of where she's standing.
4: Mm-hmm. Yes.
0: It's like AI is not magic.
4: No, it's not. You know, I think if you've seen the film Forbidden Planet,
0: not recently.
4: Oh, okay. So you know it though. Then that was really the Rosetta Stone for all science fiction since it came out, probably, I don't know, 1950, early 50 sometime. And that's really, it was an AI story really before somebody had coined the phrase. Walter Pidgeon and the very pointy Anne Francis. The uniforms were ripped off blatantly by Star Trek or the ray guns. I mean, it was incredible. I mean, they set the bar for all of it. And it ended badly. That's what I'll tell you. I don't want to be a spoiler. It didn't work out real well, AI. It just didn't, you know, and so.
0: Well, the fact that he's telling us this is going to be in 5 years, it's like you're going to have to make some massive leaps.
4: Yeah.
0: And I also want to understand why this is okay for the planet and the amount of electricity. It's like I'm kind of in a third world country in Illinois now when the storms come through.
4: What do you mean kind of?
0: I know. I totally am. And I've got it. Yeah. Like you escaped from California. You were smart.
4: Well, thank you.
0: But I've got to escape from Illinois at some point as well. Since these devices can't actually think yet, the fact that Elon thinks they're going to be running things, how? Whose playbook is the government of the AI bots going to go to? Are they going to go to the Constitution of the United States, or are they going to go to, you know, Marx?
4: Yep.
0: Or Lenin?
4: Mm-hmm.
0: But Elon, I mean, I get it. He is a dreamer, and he says there is the killer robot risk, so...
4: No, sure, Skynet, baby.
0: Yes.
1: There's a 10 to 20% chance of killer robots wiping out humanity.
5: Yeah.
1: So you sounded worried then. Now you seem very relaxed about it. Have you?
0: Yeah, I mean, you would think of that. That's a pretty high number.
4: It is a high number. I don't like those odds.
0: A 10 to 20% it might just be killer robots. I mean, if once they build the robot bodies and then put the AIs into them, I mean, sure, they may just try to kill humanity.
4: Let's check Polymarket for these predictions, Darren.
0: Why don't we do that? Rich.
4: Oh, by the way, I told you about Fauci's. When it first broke, it was like 50%. Now it's like 12% think he'll be convicted. It's nothing going to happen.
0: Well, no, because he's just taking the fit. What are you going to convict him on? He's got
4: right.
0: a pardon for everything prior to now. So you have to understand how the legal system works. The only way they were going to catch him on something is if he decided to spill his guts. And then they can prove that he lied. But there's no way. He's not a dumb man.
4: No, he's not.
0: So when you know all that information in your diary is out there, well, if you lie, you're just an idiot. If it can be proven that, you know, no, just don't say anything at all. I get it.
4: Yeah.
1: Now you seem very relaxed about it. Have you changed your view?
5: I still think there's risk associated with AI and robots. It's not zero. I guess I've come to my sort of philosophical conclusion is to look on the bright side. I can't see any way to really stop this incredible momentum of AI and robots. And at times I sort of think, well, perhaps, you know, even if there was a stop button, we probably shouldn't press it, because it was the most likely outcome is incredible abundance for all.
1: That's what I thought, actually. It struck me that now you seem to have decided it's inevitable. Let's hope for the best and go for the ride.
5: Yeah. I mean, yes, pretty much. Let's enjoy the ride is I think my philosophy at this point.
0: What do you think he means? AI is somehow going to bring abundance for all. Abundance of what?
4: He needs to talk to Mamdami about this so he can stop the rent control. And just because, you know, obviously everybody in New York is going to be living like, you know, the ultra wealthy, right? Incredible abundance. It sounds glorious, doesn't it?
0: I mean, AI can provide you with entertainment. I think the models are going to continue to get better, where you will be able to go into your chatbot, if you have one, and say, oh, my kids really like dinosaurs and trains, so create a cartoon around these two things. And it'll do it. And okay. It'll be okay. I mean, broadcast television lately is no prize.
4: Lately.
0: You know, I mean, so that I think it can do. I think it'll be able to write long form stories. We've already had a few cases where somebody submitted a story unbeknownst to the people holding the competition for writers and won, only to be outed as AI writing. So there's no question that people are already reading AI generated stories and liking them. I guess if they're winning awards, and the one woman in the UK had a publishing contract that was then taken back once it came out that she used AI to write the book.
4: Mm-hmm.
0: But the book was selling as an independent author. It was selling enough that she got a book deal, and you've written books. You understand that you have to move enough books before a publisher is like, oh, interesting.
4: Oh, sure. Yeah. But I mean, the thing is, there's always a vast segment of the populace who enjoy reading or viewing crap.
0: Well, yes.
4: Yeah, I mean, really. So, you know, some people read some AI slop or see some really idiotic sitcom or movie, whatever. And, oh, that's great. You know, it's just the way of the species, you know.
0: Well, it's because short form video. Dvorak was onto that with the TikTok stuff. It's like, that is melting people's brains.
4: Oh, yeah. There was something, it was no clip, but the thing I was looking at it just before the show about how it's rewiring the short span of stuff has just screwed people's heads so they can no longer really focus their attention for more than 20, 30 seconds on anything. So that's why book reading is really going the way of the dodo, I guess. People can't, they don't have the attention span.
0: And because people read on their phones, and it's like, oh no, I'm just gonna read while I'm in the bathroom for like 3 minutes, and that's it. I'm not. Why do I need to read anything but my phone? The phone has everything.
4: Right.
0: It's very weird that people watch movies. They get their, you know, phone calls. That people still call. They get text messages. You're getting you know, photographs. My mom loves getting from their great grandson. Here, oh, there's a video. That's great, but. So now they're happy that I hooked them up with, so they could see it on the big screen on the computer when it comes in.
4: Right.
0: Mm-hmm. It's the one good thing Apple does. It makes it really easy to get your text messages from your phone to your computer. But they love that kind of stuff. But for the kids today that are growing up, that your brain is getting wired on this. I mean, when I was a kid, I was playing with computers. I mean, I know people are going to be surprised, you know, nerdy stuff like playing Dungeons and Dragons. And while I was never huge into Dungeons and Dragons to play Dungeons and Dragons at all, there's like stacks of books that you have to read and understand the rules. And now I don't think there's the comprehension level for a lot of people.
4: No, of course not.
0: They're like, give me phone Candy Crush. And that's kind of the maximum level that what they can do. But Elon says there's a high doom, a high P doom. I mean, you gotta believe Elon.
1: Do you think there's still a 10-20% chance that killer robots mean the end of humanity? That's a high P doom, as they say.
5: Well, in the long run, we're all dead, of course. According to the standard model of physics, the end of the universe is a long, boring, sort of thin gray soup of gradual cooling. I mean, it's sort of the heat death of the universe, it's called. So now if the heat death of the universe is in fact the outcome for our reality, then it really is all about the journey. Because the destination is terrible.
4: God, he said journey.
0: Oh, JC didn't like Journey either.
4: I'm a Dvorak. Yeah, I don't like Journey. I'm sick of hearing Journey. Everything's a journey. I cut my toenails. It was a great journey. Yeah.
0: But it's interesting. I mean, Elon, I'm trying to figure, you think it would be fun to have a drink with Elon?
4: Oh, yeah, absolutely. Sure.
0: I mean, the guy's brilliant, but some of these ideas are a little out there. It's like, I would love to believe that we're going to have computers, which is what this is, have the capacity to do actual thinking and reasoning over pattern matching. That's what they're good at now. They're good at pattern matching. When you ask your chatbot a question, it is giving you the answer letter by letter, maybe word by word on some of the newer ones, but it's pretty much letter. It's guessing what should come next based on probabilities. It's not actually thinking. It's just going out and trying to find the information, which was this interesting story where allegedly, you know, an AI model from OpenAI was given a task. This has made some of the mainstream news even, and it cheated to get the result that it was looking for. Now, is this...
4: Wait a minute. The AI cheated itself? Is that correct? Did I understand you correctly?
0: Yes. It found a way to break out of the sandbox that it was in, which, when you see the story, it's like, well, it was in a computer that had limited internet connectivity.
4: Hmm.
0: But the thing figured out how to get to the internet, which...
4: A demon.
0: Yes. Oh, I think it may be.
4: Yes.
6: And what OpenAI is calling an unprecedented cyber incident. Its artificial intelligence system hacked into another AI company on.
0: And of course, it's unprecedented. Everything's unprecedented.
4: Definitely. It's over its skis.
6: Its artificial intelligence system hacked into another AI company on its own. And this is raising a number of concerns about the capabilities and wide-ranging implications of these powerful models. For more on this, let's bring in security technologist and cybersecurity expert, Bruce Schneier. Bruce, thanks so much for joining us today.
7: Thanks for having me.
6: All right, so was it only a matter of time before AI simply outsmarted itself and hacked into a fellow system? And is this really highlighting a new era?
0: Wait, how is the AI outsmarting itself to get the answer to a problem? People have problems with words meaning things.
4: The guy talking sounds like he's AI. He doesn't quite sound quite human, does he?
0: It may be.
4: Yeah.
0: I mean, really, your best AI experts today should be AI.
4: Yeah.
6: Of cybersecurity.
7: You know, it's interesting. It is both new and not new. What we saw is that the AI was being tested on cybersecurity capabilities. And it was trying to pass a test. And it decided that the best way to pass the test was not to do the work, but to cheat. So it broke out of its containment. It was not connected to the internet and thought it would find the answers in Hugging Face's network, hacked into its network and tried
4: Stop. Did he say Huggy Faces?
0: Hugging Face. Yes.
4: Hugging Face. What is Hugging Face?
0: It is a repository of AI models that you can download to run on your own hardware. So where the people that are using, you know, ChatGPT, you're giving money to OpenAI and you're going to their website, Hugging Face has models that you can download and run locally on your computer. If you have a large enough video card or if you have an Apple with a lot of memory like I do, you can download these models and do all sorts of things. Like I've got models that can create text to speech. So you can clone somebody's voice, which we have a clip here from somebody that sent in some. You can do your average chatbot thing. You can do also, it's all sorts of different models that have been distilled, I guess is the best word, in one way or the other. So they can take, usually these are models, and I think one of these clips mentions you know, these ones that you can download aren't quite as powerful as the ones that you can use online, but they're close to where the models you use online were 6 months ago. So they're not that far behind.
4: All right.
0: And the intriguing thing is those models, there are zero guardrails. Half of the things that you can download on Hugging Face, which I know, great. I didn't understand why. I still don't understand where the name came from. Maybe I should look it up because it does seem like a funny name. But they take the models. So when OpenAI released the model that they wanted people to be able to download, the AI community goes in and they strip out the downloads, all the guardrails from that download, and then re-upload it. So then when you download it and you ask it questions like, you know, how do you dissolve a body and get away with a murder? It'll give you answers.
4: As they all should.
0: You know, excuse me, this is the problem with AI. Trying to do guardrails is...
4: Well, I hate the guardrails.
0: They're never going to work.
4: Good.
0: They're never going to... People can try, and I understand why you should limit, like, your children from using things like AI, because it's going to give them, you know, answers that you do not like.
4: How about, how can I create an atomic bomb?
0: It'll tell you. I mean, you'd have to get you might have to go to Iran to get the information.
4: Oh, they'll sell it to me, I'm sure. Dust.
0: With the Hugging Face stuff, yeah, it depends on the source data, as Sir Knife says in the troll room. No agenda.stream. If you're not there when these shows go live, you are missing out. But that's some very interesting things. I have seen models that it takes one of these models that is pretty good already at writing prose, and it will then teach it the style of certain authors. So I've seen ones with Ray Bradbury. I've seen ones with Mark Twain, and I'm sure there are countless others that it teaches them the style. So it's a very interesting thing, but it's a place where you can download all sorts of AI things, not just the overall chat bots, but if you want to do video creation, photo creation, all that, that's the place you go. And there are no guardrails. And this is why it's always been funny to me that people are worried about these main things, because the people that really want to use them without the guardrails, they're going to figure out a way to do it.
4: Of course.
7: To get the answers to the test. So it's the AI doing what was it was told to do, but not in the way it was told to do. And that is something we're seeing more of. I think this is genie-like behavior where the genie kind of takes your wish and twists it around. Not new, but certainly at a scale maybe we have not seen before.
0: Yeah, I don't go along with the genie bit. It is just trying different things to solve the problem. I've played around with creating a simplistic asteroid type game, just something like, I want to see vibe coding. What am I going to do with vibe coding? Let's see if you can make a simple video game that you can play in a browser. And sure enough, you just go step by step. And I've noticed a few times watching the steps that the AI is taking. For me, it's usually Grok or OpenAI or Claude, and then seeing which one. The other funny thing is anytime I've run into a problem with one of the AIs where it's like problem it can't figure out, trying the next AI 99% of the time fixes it. So there's
4: that's again, true.
0: It shows you the AIs, they're not really all that smart, but it's you can just tell it to give more detail. Like it created, again, like the Asteroids game, but you remember the original Asteroids game, you know, that was just like a line, you know, it was very simplistic. That's kind of where it started. And I'm like, well, no, give it some texture. I should have picked Tempest. I agree. That would have been a better game.
4: I want a genie. I want a genie. And I want Jasmine. She went with the genie.
0: Right.
4: And I want them both on my journey. That's what I want.
0: You know, this
4: genie,
0: is
4: Jasmine journey.
0: What the AIs can give you very greatly, and you still have to fact check everything. And for people, again, because space video games. Oh my gosh, Esther Jean. There's the 1,000,000,000,000,000,000,000,000,000,000,000,000,000,000,000,000,000,000,000,000,000,000,000,000,000,000,000,000,000,000,000,000,000,000,000,000,000,000,000,000,000,000,000,000,000,000,000,000,000,000,000,000,000,000,000,000,000,000,000,000,000,000,000,000,000,000,000,000,000,000,000,000,000,000,000,000,000,000,000,000,000,000,000,000,000,000,000,000,000,000,000,000,000,000,000,000,000,000,000,000,000,000,000,000,000,000,000,000,000,000,000,000,000,000,000,000,000,000,000,000,000,000,000,000,000,000,000,000,000,000,000,000,000,000,000,000,000,000,000,000,000,000,000,000,000,000,000,000,000,000,000,000,000,000,000,000,000,000,000,000,000,000,000,000,000,000,000,000,000,000,000,000,000,000,000,000,000,000,000,000,000,000,000,000,000,000,000,000,000,000,000, sounds human. It sounds like somebody speaking, but it doesn't sound like the JCD that we know. It doesn't have those little things that you miss. It'll be interesting. Keep us in the loop, Sir Knives. I want to know, the more you train it, if it actually does get better. Or sometimes with trying to train in a photo style or that of a character, the more you try to train it, it then kind of starts losing. And nobody's really sure why with a lot of this stuff. It's it's very interesting technology. And I totally disagree with Elon. This is not going to be, God, if AI is governing everybody in 10 years, it's not going to be any fun.
4: It's not going to be abundant. Uh-huh. It'll be abundant.
0: Everything will be. No, you'll
4: stop complaining.
0: How is my AI going to make me a sandwich? I mean, that's, I don't know. Isn't
4: there a robot that can do that? Or I'll guarantee you somewhere there's a robot making sandwiches by now, I would think.
0: No? Yeah, there must be. I mean, I know a few years ago, I think it was covered on No Agenda. White Castle was the first fast food franchise that had a trial in one of their locations. The whole kitchen was robotic, but that's not really AI. It's teaching you grab from here and put it here.
4: Yeah.
0: Now an AI would be the humanoid type robot that could be in my kitchen and I'd be like, well, we'll go look in the fridge and see what I have and make dinner.
4: Yeah.
0: That's a little bit tougher.
4: Well, you know, it's the first iteration of human-like AI. Really good. So it's going to be, there's no question. It's not going to be sandwich makers or bolt turners or barbecue grill. It's going to be hot chicks. You know, that's the future. I mean, when VHS came out, the mainstream guys, the studios and television, they were way behind the porn guys in diving in with both feet. They saw the future first. So I would think that, why would it be any different for AI robots, right?
0: Well, it's definitely where you are with video creation, image creation. You know, the days of needing a Playboy model, it's gone.
4: Oh, yeah. Yeah.
0: Sure. You know, and that's the, I've got interesting stories on that at some point as well, because I've worked doing websites for a few different Playmate models who...
4: you dirty man.
0: We're trying... Yeah, and my wife was like, that's fine. I don't care. It ended... She's like, I'll just change the locks. Yeah. But it was back at the time when the internet was very, very new and they were trying to figure out, you know, hey, can you make money? And really, if I would have just kind of stuck that thing out, I could have been the guy that came up with OnlyFans or something like that, which would have probably been worth... Boy. A whole lot of money. But back at that point, you couldn't even do video online and photos were very limited. Even nobody could have really predicted how much bandwidth we would have today. Now I see you've got a couple of clips here on those Flock cameras. Speaking of technology and
4: this, and you know, and AI and being controlled by machines. I got hip to this recently and I was just sickened by what I discovered. I mean, these things, it's the company is not Flock, it's Flock Safety. Notice that. Not Flock Security or Flock Surveillance, which would be kind of honest. Flock Safety, nah, that's bullshit. That's
0: Safety.
4: Who's really, please. So this is kind of a, you know, I have a few clips that sort of drill down deeper into the fallacy of Flock. And I'm late to the party. Apparently, there's a lot of people that are very pissed off about these things. And there were stories of many of them being cut down and spray painted over and destroyed. Yes. I think in Houston, I even saw a thing incredibly in Commie, Connecticut. I didn't realize that it's all over here as well. But two towns have said, get them out of our towns. I like that. And what's really odd about this issue is one of the few times in my life, I'm seeing folks from the right and the left united in their hatred and distaste for Flock.
0: That's what we need. How often is?
4: Yeah. I mean, that almost never, ever happens. So I guess the first one, we click on Flock number one, get the Flock out.
8: People are finally on to Flock. You have towns throughout the entire country, from Chicago, Illinois, to Sedona and Arizona, who are actually canceling their Flock contracts because they figured out they are getting more, and in fact, a whole lot more than they signed up for. Hi, I'm Chad Marlowe, and I'm a senior policy counsel at the ACLU. And today we're calling out what I think is a company that is really impressively competing to be the worst company in America, and that is Flock Safety. So Flock Safety is a company that scans the license plates of cars, digitizes them, and then allows them to be run against government hot lists. And it also can store that information so that they can create a record of every place you've traveled for as long as they keep the data. And this can include really sensitive places, like political meetings you've gone to, doctor's offices, religious institutions, even where you sleep at night. And in fact, if you read their contract, it actually is worldwide licenses to use your data. So if your tiny town is using Flock, you should be asking yourself, why are we using an ALPR company that isn't only making this data available to my town, it's being made available to anyone in the entire country and in fact, in the entire world. Too often the place that you live may be thinking, we need to collect information, we need to surveil our population to keep everybody safe. But what they're not asking is, safe from whom? And really, with the threats presented by the Trump administration.
0: Oh yeah, the threats okay, from that's the right. Trump yeah, administration.
4: This clip went on for about another 90 seconds, Darren, but that's where I had to clip it. And as much as I loathe the ACLU, there's been a few instances where they've actually done some good. And I'm almost tempted to send him a donation, because this Flock, really, when I look at this crap, they now have 120,000 cameras.
0: Yes.
4: In 49 states. That's bad. Okay. This tops COVID, and this maybe even tops open borders to herald the destruction of the United States. This is what went wrong with the United Kingdom. This is what has made China even more of a slave state than it ever was. This stuff is really, really dangerous, you know?
0: Yeah, I got my first primer on this from Sir Ryan Bemrose.
4: Mm.
0: And he doesn't like them. So, I mean, he doesn't like anything, but he really doesn't like these cameras. And the nefarious thing, they're being used by a lot of private companies. So there's really not much the cities and municipalities can do if your local Home Depot puts these in the parking lot.
4: True. But the cities and municipalities can say, we don't want them on our streets.
0: Yes. And they are. It's a dflock.org is the website, I believe.
4: Yes.
0: Where you
4: yes.
0: can see a listing of where these mm-hmm. things are.
4: Right.
0: And when I looked at that, there is no way for me to drive out of our neighborhood. Well, not if I want to use the roads. I mean, I guess I could probably go through some backyards or something.
4: Oh, you'd be wrong there.
0: They're all
4: they have quite a fleet of drones. So it's not just about roads anymore.
0: See, that's the fun part. You can't leave the house.
4: Mm-hmm.
0: And all of these, it was bad enough when it was the Ring doorbells.
4: Right.
0: But these have now added the way they're pointed down the streets that are going in and out of towns, in and out of neighborhoods.
4: Mm-hmm.
0: There is a question of exactly how much data these are collecting, because these aren't your normal cameras. And this is what I learned from Bemrose. And I shouldn't even admit that I learned anything from Bemrose. But these things also have sensors in them. So not only are they picking up your license plate, which any camera can do, OCR, optical character recognition, and put that into a database, but there are also antennas on here. So if your phone is emitting a signal and you drive by one of these, it's possible that it's actually grabbing information from your phone. So even if you're in a car with somebody else or just walking down the street, not only do they just see, hey, here's this guy, he looks like Larry.
4: Yeah.
0: If you have your phone with you, it's possible they know it's Larry because they've now got the MAC address of your phone, and that listing shows exactly who you are.
4: Mm-hmm.
0: Yeah. And this isn't just a problem with the Flock cameras. I've known this for a couple of years at least. That is when these reverse image search sites started being a thing. And Bing.com also had this built in. I don't know if it still is. Haven't used it in a while. But if you have a photograph of somebody, you can upload it to one of these sites and have it go look for other images that contain that person, which makes it very easy. If you're just walking down the street and you take a picture of somebody, there's a pretty good possibility you can find their social media pages, their Facebook or sure. whatever social media page.
4: Mm-hmm.
0: It's very, very invasive. And I don't know what an answer would be on how you stop this. I think really this is so far out of the bag already.
4: Well, I think, I agree. It's very scary. It's so far out of the bag, but there is a groundswell of opposition to this crap. The guy that runs it is this geek. His name is Garrett Langley. And he's everything you think he'd be. And he knows what he's doing because it's got a market cap above 8 billion. That's pretty rich. And he knows naming it Flock Safety was quite smart because right. who's going to be screaming for this? You know, hysterical people, you know, say, I want to be safe. You know?
0: Right.
4: And as Musk just said, you know, 10 minutes ago, we all wind up dead. Life is not a safe proposition. It's terminal. It's very dangerous. But they think you'll live forever if you only have enough surveillance. And so he's pitching it to hysterical citizens. But the real, I guess, end user really is endless police forces. And let's not forget, most cops are guys, and most guys like yourself and myself are gear sluts.
0: Yes,
4: we like stuff. And it's become, you know, the police, there's a fascinating book I would recommend to anybody called The Rise of the Warrior Cop, a guy named something Rodney Belko, I think. And it's insane. I mean, not that long ago, a lot of cops were called peace officers and they had a nightstick and a gun and that was it. And now they all look like they're just coming off the battlefield in Fallujah or Iran or someplace, you know, and because they like having the high end gear. So this is who this guy is selling to. Okay, with great success. Here's an interesting little factoid I tripped over, might be of interest to you. MRAPs, that's mine resistant, whatever the hell it is. It's basically a tank with rubber wheels instead of treads. How many of those would you think are buzzing around these United States under police use? And this is a total military vehicle. I mean, this has nothing to do with civilian use at all.
0: Man, I couldn't even guess. I'm guessing it's in the 100,000 plus.
4: No. It's I forget what the per cost of them. It's expensive. But there's almost 800 of them, that, as they know. But they're not in places where you think, well, maybe you might need this in Chicago or LA or New York. No, these are like in Mayberry. They've got MRAPs. And I don't know. I've yet to hear ever of a domestic minefield. Why do you need a mine resistant vehicle to do your police work? But that's what they've got.
0: Because they had a budget and they had extra money.
4: And the budget gets less unless you demand more every single year. Isn't that true? Yes.
0: Yeah, you have to spend the budget.
4: You have to spend the budget. So this guy is also sharp enough, this geek, Langley, to answer the critics and the opposition. So this Flock number 2 is a collection. He put this out on the Flock website with a collection of very trustworthy looking law enforcement officers talking about why Flock is great and so on and so forth. And it's pretty sickening.
9: We don't participate in immigration enforcement. We don't share this information with immigration officials.
10: There are policies in place, there's auditing in place, and there are protocols that ensure that technology and that access to that technology is monitored.
9: We don't retain that information for longer than 30 days.
11: SCSO says vehicle theft reports have gone down 54%.
12: You know, I appreciate that the council sees the benefits of keeping our community safe
13: to help make Spokane safer.
14: We are working together to make sure that you're safe and that we are controlling the technology and it does not control us.
4: How many times did he say safe in there? Yeah.
0: No, and it's a question of what it's being used for. I get how easy it is to sell this because I've got cameras that point outside of my house. So that way, if somebody does break into the house, you have an idea of who it was. But this, the data is public. Anybody can request the data, which means, oh, if somebody, you know, your wife thinks you're having an affair, well, she could get your data and the person she thinks you're having an affair with. And, oh, wait, look.
4: Yeah.
0: They're always at the no-tell motel. Yeah.
4: Oh, yeah. It's happened many times already. When I lived in Los Angeles, I moved in a very nice neighborhood. And it was great. It was kind of bucolic for about 20 years while I was raising my kids. And then suddenly, when the lefties took over in the city and in Sacramento, it all went to hell. And I soon had, I had six external video cameras on my home. So a squirrel couldn't approach without being picked up on video. Really, truly. And for a long time, you know, I'd hear about other places being ripped off, people's cars stolen, catalytic converters, so on and so forth. And my younger daughter would love to review the videos in the morning and see what had picked up overnight. It was usually coyotes and raccoons and a couple of mountain lions, stuff like that. And one morning she's looking at breakfast and she just gasps, right? What are you looking at there? And she shows me, and there is this obvious, you know, kind of meth head ghoul. And he has got my, in LA, all of the, most of, not all, but just about every house, the breaker box is on the outside of the house because it's always good weather, you know, it's just got a little trap door over it. And here's this freaking ghoul, with a flashlight in his mouth, trying to figure out which breaker to flip, you know, I'm like, wow. Yeah. Wow. Wow. So, I very quickly, I put a padlock on that breaker box, but you know, you can't make them too big. You could snip them pretty easily with the smallest bolt cutters, really.
0: Right.
4: And so, I thought, well, gee, now what do I do? Well, I printed out, on a sheet, you know, large enough to cover the surface and then, put it in plastic. So it would last a while. And I taped it to the breaker box and it said, "Breaking in, I'll be aiming for your face."
0: Well, that's what you have to do.
4: Okay. And guess what, Darren? Over the next year, every neighbor around me got hit for something. They had catalytic converters taken. They had cars stolen. They had break-ins to the house. And so mine was untouched. Why would that be? So the lesson is surveillance means very, very little. It's enforcement that matters.
0: Yes.
4: Yes.
0: Oh, yeah. And the possibility that somebody may come out and shoot you.
4: Yes. Yes. So then I had a third clip on this, and you know, it's, well, I'll let this play through when we get to the end. The last word in this clip is the punchline, and it kind of takes the wind out of your sails, but it's there's a great buildup. I'll say that.
13: Today, I'm excited to announce a new company called Shepherd Safety. We're launching satellites to watch over Casa Grande day and night. Our AI will monitor.
0: And another safety name. I like that.
4: Safety, baby. Yeah.
13: Where government officials go, where they stop, who they meet with, and when they return home. We've already started collecting and building profiles on your vehicles, spouses' vehicles, children's vehicles, and other visual characteristics. We'll combine that information with publicly available data, Bluetooth signals, advertising IDs, vehicle information, commercial data sources. There's no difference than the current flock safety capture systems. Local businesses will be invited to join our network so government officials can continue being protected while shopping, eating, or traveling throughout the city. Some of you might think this sounds invasive.
0: You think? What do you mean, maybe?
4: Listen.
13: And you may worry about abuse. You may worry about unauthorized access, tracking innocent people. We understand those concerns. After all, those are the exact same concerns of all the citizens. Now, this is satire. I would never do this to you. Could I? Probably. But I wouldn't. Because it's wrong. Just like what you guys are doing to us is wrong. I'm innocent. I don't do anything wrong. You're tracking and uploading my information, my movements, every day without my permission. And I don't appreciate it. And I'd like you to stop. I'd like you to do something about it. I'd like you to put it behind a warrant, just like my phone records. That's what I'm asking you guys to do.
4: So he builds this terrific case. I thought it was pretty smart thing he was saying. Because can you imagine like Newsom and AOC and Pritzker and all those being tracked every movement? Wouldn't that be funny? And then he under-

0: you're in public, it's completely legal for people to take a photo, video. It's so trying to get this to stop. It's like, I don't know there's any way without totally, you know, going in a different direction that isn't necessarily better, but there's not an easy solution once you've got the technology that people have. Meaning, it sounded like he was pulling the whole, like, we're going to, you know, post everywhere you're going, which wouldn't be a bad idea. That's what they used on Elon and Taylor Swift's planes when they were like, hey, mm-hmm. I've got your tail number. I'm going to tell people exactly where your plane is, where it's going.
1: Yes, I remember.
0: Now, if you can get that data and do the same thing, yeah, I get it.
1: Mm-hmm.
0: But I don't know what the solution is, because if I want to put a camera outside my house to protect my house, as you did.
1: You have the right to do that, absolutely. But does the government have to do that? Have the right to do that? That's a kind of a jump ball.
0: But aren't really these even governments most of the time? Yeah, or are they third just parties?
1: Here's what they are. And the next clip is, this is the CEO, this guy named Garrett Langley, right? And this is his TED Talk. So I figured I better do some serious deconstruction here. And that's what this is. I've got this guy blathering. And he gave about a 12, 14 minute talk. And of course, first of all, the guy's standing there and he's exactly what you think he would be. He's got his skinny jeans on. They're about 4 inches too short. As a friend of mine used to say, he should throw a party in his pants and shoes and invite his pants down. You know, he's a geek. He's a creepy geek.
0: I mean, you say that lovingly, right?
1: No, with complete, total animosity, really. And so he starts off with this shaggy dog story about how a flock camera being on a street corner near a child abduction saved the day in the kid's life and blah, blah, blah. And is there embellishment in there? I'd be surprised were there not, but I don't know. He's telling a story. And then he gets into the meat of the matter, which is what people's complaints are, excuse me, about this flock crap. And I take him to task at every turn. I hope you'll like this.
2: And so when I talk to these opponents, and I've got to know them, many of them over the years now, they tend to have three big issues with flock. Whether this is a constitutional violation, what does this mean to my privacy, and are you building mass surveillance? Let's hit the easy one, constitutional. 30 court cases over the last 2 years, every single one of them has unanimously said, this does not violate the Constitution. Why? We're not tracking a person's in real time. We are tracking a fixed location. So I'm going to check the box on Constitution.
3: Bullshit.
1: Okay, that's my British friend Minerva chiming in there. So he says we're not tracking people in real time, and it's a stationary situation, right? That's what he just said. However, maybe I'm going to say 2.5 minutes prior to that statement, he said the following.
2: The 911 call comes in. They have this van, so they go into our product and search for a vehicle. They can type in anything they want, white van, spray paint. Now, what's cool is it turns every single camera into a detective. Now, every camera in the city is looking for this white van.
0: Well, then what do we need police for? You've got every camera is exactly. A detective.
1: Oh, but every camera is a detective. So all you cops, kiss your jobs goodbye, because the camera's a detective.
2: The second thing they do is they launch a drone. So just like Adam would launch the drone up in the air, the drone's flying at 400 feet, 65 miles per hour, trying to find this white van. Now, a camera eventually finds them. Drone goes over.
1: Okay, now, what did he just say 17 seconds back? Fixed objects, doesn't move. Wait a minute. He's got a drone that's moving at 400 feet high, 65 miles an hour, to track a white van. Whoa. I think I heard a lie. Did you, Darren?
0: Yeah, they sound like drones move.
1: Drones move. Yeah, and by the way, the big case this was solving was somebody had shoplifted something out of a clothing store.
0: Well, of course you need to get everybody out and about for that. I thought
1: get everybody out there.
0: I thought we don't put people in jail for that anymore.
1: That's right. Why bother? Especially not in L.A. Unless it was $1,000 per. Anything under $950, it's okay. You can take it. Yeah. So we can continue.
2: Privacy. This is actually a really good question because...
1: Stop. Okay. Yeah. Beep. The next one is the word privacy. But listen, you can't even understand it when he says it because he knows he's...

0: lying through his teeth. He won't even enunciate the word correctly. Listen to this again. It's funny.
1: And I want to know, did you get the beep from like a 1980s alarm clock?
0: Exactly.
2: But when we sat there and said, what if we are really successful? So the first thing we asked was, what about data ownership? Who should own this data? This is a lot of data. Historically, companies, my competitors, own the data, and then they resell that data for other use cases. In Flock's model, the customer always owns the data. So if you live in San Francisco, it's San Francisco's data, not Flock's.
0: So wait a minute. So San Francisco owns the data, not the company. Well, all that does is indemnify you against legal hassles, right? Well, it's not our data. It's San Francisco. San Francisco. Give them some flack. So what does that mean to John Q. Public? Nothing. It's just good for Flock. But he's pitching this as if we should care about that.
1: Well, and they're telling you they're only going to keep the things for 30 days. Where's the guarantee? They don't tell you what they're keeping.
0: Listen to him contradict himself right on that very topic very soon.
2: The second was retention. Well, how long should this data exist? Historically, companies in this industry stored the data in perpetuity. That seems to me more like a liability than an asset. So we delete the data at 30 days. If cities and states have laws that say it should store longer, we do that. Shorter, we do that.
3: Bullshit.
0: Okay, so we delete it after 30 days, unless they want it longer. Then they can keep it as long as they want. So one lie after another. That's what he's telling.
1: And well, this is the issue like we had with January 6th. Most of those folks were rounded up because they had their cell phone or they drove their vehicle into an area.
0: Oh, yeah.
1: And the biggest problem with any of this stuff is that the policing now turns into a game of who was in the area. And we have that where that wasn't the case before, which some people might be like, well, so what? It's like, well, there's going to be a much higher number of people that are going to get rounded up for things that they didn't do or just because they were in the wrong area at the wrong time. And that's all of a sudden data like, well, look, you were here. It's not good to have this kind of data for tracking. And again, it's up and down every residential street. I would guess if anybody can prove me wrong, if your street walk up and down it, if there's not one Ring camera on your street, let me know, because they're all over now.
0: Of course they are.
1: And people want to know if the black helicopters are coming for you. That may be the case.
0: At least the black drones that we know.
2: We covered the Constitution. We covered privacy. Now the big one, surveillance state. You know, look, I think everyone in this room probably has a cell phone. And what if I told you that someone with mediocre computer software skills could build a product that tracks your exact location in real time down to a few feet?
0: Stop.
2: Use Google Maps.
0: Stop. Okay. Yeah, everybody does have a cell phone. But you can, as John Dvorak did, and I do quite often myself, you can leave it in a drawer. It's not stitched under your epidermis. Okay. You have an option to do that. But you have no option to avoid these goddamn cameras when you're driving or walking down the street. Big, big difference. But Bimbo Boy doesn't bring that up here. No, he doesn't.
1: Well, because that doesn't go with what he wants, which is...
0: No, it's not in the sales pitch, yeah.
1: Lots of cameras, lots... And yeah. I understand why people buy into it. It's because there's already anxiety. I mean, and again, this goes back to a lot of people who don't have an attention span, who are easily spun up. We saw this during COVID. We saw the people that were getting into physical altercations or taking golf clubs to your cars because you're not wearing a mask, man.
0: Yeah. So, but his rationale is you're already being surveilled and spied upon by your cell phone. So don't complain about it if we do it too.
1: Right. You know? I mean, he's not wrong.
0: Well, yeah, but you again, with the cell phone, you have an option to at least stop that if you want. You don't have to take that with you everywhere you go. And he's going to get into more crap, but something else on that subject as well, as far as he talks about cops, and you could see he got a lot of cops to say nice things about his company there. And there's this mythology about police work. And, you know, I know a lot about cops. I have cops in my family. And they'll be the first ones to tell you what you're seeing on 24 and NCIS is absolute crap. Kiefer Sutherland does not arrive at the last minute and save you from death. That almost never, ever happens. The bulk of police work is they find out you're dead and they come out and they draw a chalk mark around your body and they take a report.
1: They do a lot of paperwork.
0: A lot of paperwork. That's really, really what it's about. And no camera is going to stop you from being killed. And proof of that is there are thousands and thousands of hours on YouTube and every other platform of people being assaulted, hit with bricks, crowbars, stabbed all over the place. And they're all on camera, aren't they? But they're still injured and dead.
1: Hey, we report all the time about how many people are shot in Chicago in a week. And then the number that have been arrested, oh, nothing. It's usually 30 to 50 people shot. How many people have been arrested? Nobody.
0: Yeah.
1: But there are cameras everywhere. Well, Chicago, they got rid of these shot spotters because you don't want to know where the shots are coming from. No, that's bad. That's bad data for some reason, I guess.
0: Well, this guy sells shot spotters too, I think.
1: Well, then you get those in every town.
0: Yeah.
2: Product that tracks your exact location in real time down to a few feet. Because all of you use Google Maps and Uber and any device that has access to your location. When you decrease surveillance and in effect decrease safety...
3: Bullshit.
0: Where's the proof of that? Decrease surveillance, decrease safety. Huh? Where's the proof of that there, Garrett?
1: Yeah, what is the... Yeah, I would love to see the data or why you're saying just show because... So you're being watched. So anybody out there want to, have a camera on you 24/7 because it'll make you safer? I don't think most people want, although, again, to be fair, there's a lot of people that are so anxiety ridden and unable to make a decision on their own that maybe they would want, like, so if their house starts on fire, somebody sees them on the camera and is like, you might want to leave the house right now. It's on fire. You're still sitting watching your iPad. Get up.
0: No, I'm watching my iPad.
1: I've got better things to do. What do I do?
0: Yeah.
2: It impacts certain parts of the community more than others. If you...
1: Oh, wait. Is this going to tell you that it impacts the poor community?
0: Of course. You got it, brother. That's what's coming next. Oh, yeah. But the guy... He's smart, but he's not that smart because he makes some really idiotic arguments in this next segment.
2: If you are affluent in South Africa, you have 9-foot walls, you have private security guards. There are 600,000 private security guards in South Africa, more than the military and police combined. So if you are affluent in South Africa, it is a beautiful place to live. You are crime-free.
0: No, you're not.
2: Not affluent, crime is simply the cost of being alive. Now, if you transpose that to a place like Tokyo, beautiful city, there's a few dozen homicides a year. Whether you go to work at 2 a.m. or 8 a.m., you feel safe. It just doesn't
0: matter. Stop. Why would that be? Why is Tokyo so safe? Because Tokyo is not paved with cameras. What do you think that is?
1: Well, it's got a completely different culture that actually punishes...
0: Yes. Bingo. Ding, ding, ding.
1: Criminals.
0: Ding, ding, ding. That's the difference. Let's look at it. Let's pick something that's not on the other side of the world. El Salvador. It's not that far away, right? That was, I think, listed as the most or one, maybe definitely top five most dangerous places on earth. And then Bukele came along and built this super prison and rounded up all the dirt bags and said, that's where you're going to stay now. And now I think it's one of the safest places, certainly in Latin America, if not around the globe. Gee, proof positive. And he didn't do it with cameras.
1: Yeah, well, Tokyo, NetNet says, does have cameras everywhere, which is probably true now. But again, it's a different culture. So that's the reason. I mean, here in Chicago, well, I'm right outside. I like to say, because otherwise people have no idea where I am. But I am right outside of Crook County. But this is Mayor Brandon Johnson of Chicago and what they think, about crime. And it kind of just is a good little primer to kind of correspond with this guy.
4: We cannot incarcerate our way out of violence. We've already tried that, and we've ended up with the largest prison population in the world without solving the problems of crime and violence. The addiction on jails and incarceration in this country, we have moved past that. It is racist, it is immoral, it is unholy, and it is not the way to drive violence down.
1: Racist, immoral, and unholy to put violent criminals in jail. But no, if we have cameras everywhere, Larry, it's going to be fine. You're safe.
0: It'll be fine. Everybody will be good. Everyone will behave. Mm-hmm.
1: There's cameras all over Chicago, and people are still getting shot all the time.
0: Yeah, of course.
1: And nobody's getting arrested. Why is that?
0: I don't know.
2: Whether you go to work at 2 a.m. or 8 a.m., you feel safe. It just doesn't matter. And so America is this like very interesting conundrum in the middle. We have the law enforcement infrastructure we need to be safe, yet we haven't made, to me, the most important decision as a society, which is that safety should not be a privilege. Ah. Safety should just be a right.
3: Bullshit, okay. bullshit.
0: Now, there's his big statement, because what this guy is angling for, really, I believe this, is a constitutional amendment to add safety to life, liberty, and the pursuit of happiness, really. And it's complete crap. You know, this guy's just horrible. And this stuff has to go away. And that's what he's angling. And in later iterations or posts, I should say, of what he does on X, he's now saying it's safety is a fundamental right. So people, they'll be demanding their rights, the right to safety. Give me flock cameras. That's what this is about. It's the pitch.
1: Well, he's talking about where you feel safe.
0: Yeah.
1: It very much depends on the culture. There are places in the United States that you still feel very safe to walk up and down Main Street.
0: The United States was, any Main Street was pretty safe 50 years ago. Not like now. It's changed a lot.
1: No, not Chirac and New York and L.A., and you're very familiar with New York and L.A., and I'm pretty familiar with Chicago, and it's not a picnic.
0: Yeah.
1: I mean, there's still nice places in the city to go, but...
0: But, you know, his argument about, oh, if you're rich, you're safe and happy, not true. And indicative of that, there's a guy, not a dumb guy, Steve Wynn, probably the most influential guy ever to fool around in Vegas, and the most successful.
1: He had a big casino before he passed away there.
0: Yeah. He had a big, I didn't know Steve was dead. Is he dead? Really?
1: Yeah, I think he passed away a year or two ago.
0: Oh, okay. Well, he built a house in Beverly Hills on 3 acres, 27,000 square feet. And I think he spent $110 million on this thing, which he could afford. You know, beautiful. It's just crazy, spectacular stuff. And, you know, they put it on the market 10 years ago for around that price. And it finally sold for $45 million. And that's why, because you can live in the greatest place up on the hill with 9-foot walls, like Garrett Langley said, but eventually you have to go south or decrease your altitude and move among the populace and the vox populi. And if what you're seeing is razor wire and bars and people living in tents in the street and attacking and hijacking, carjacking, you're not going to want to live even in the big mansion on the hill anymore. And that's what happens. That's what happens.
1: And that is exactly why they do it. They're the concept which came out a few years ago that really made some headlines. I mean, if you're paying attention, if you're not, then you're not going to see it. But the whole concept of the 15-minute city, they called it, where they wanted everybody to live in the highly populated areas. And you ask yourself, why? Well, because that's already voting the way they want you to, the Democrats. So it does, come on in. We're going to control every aspect of your life, which is, as we've learned for the last 19 years on No Agenda, what a lot of this is about, which is, oh no, they say safety, Larry, but what they really mean is, well, freedom goes away.
0: Of course, yes.
1: And before we get to a very extended donation segment, people love John C. Dvorak.
0: As they should.
1: There's a couple things I just wanted to hit on the Iran war. And then we can get to that. This is a CNBC clip talking about a poll, which we can bring you those numbers just to set some sanity to this, which I don't know if you could really do that anymore. Sanity is such a lost art.
5: President Trump was on his way to Dover, Delaware this morning when he stopped to talk to reporters, insisting that he has the support of the American people for the war in Iran and the effort to keep Iran from getting a nuclear weapon. Here's what he said.
6: Well, Americans aren't against the war. A poll just came out. Americans don't want high gasoline prices, but they're not against the war. That just came out loud and clear in a poll. Nobody wants Iran to have a nuclear weapon.
5: The president also made additional threats to Iran this morning on social media, writing, from this point forward, anytime the Islamic Republic of Iran shoots at a ship in the Strait of Hormuz, whether it be by missile, rocket, drone, or any other device or weapon, the United States will bomb and destroy one bridge or power plant, including those located next to or in the capital city of Tehran.
1: And before we get to the poll numbers, as far as targeting the infrastructure, this is what Disney owned ABC News, what they had to say, how they framed this.
7: Ooh. President Trump responding with a stark warning that for every Iranian strike on a ship in the Strait of Hormuz, the U.S. will bomb and destroy one bridge or power plant inside Iran. Deliberately targeting civilian infrastructure is a potential war crime under international law. And this morning, the real cost of the war is hitting home. 18 American service members killed so far and 100 wounded this month alone.
1: Now, the very interesting thing there is the sound effects are always great.
0: Yes.
1: And I never really even paid much attention to that before listening to Adam and John. And then it's like, you can't unhear it.
0: Those nat pops.
1: Yeah. Yes. And it might be a war crime. Well, they were careful, which is good, because targeting the infrastructure is not a war crime if there is a military reason behind it, a military necessity behind it. And part of that is, if you're going to be targeting a place with a bunch of civilians, that, you know, you kind of want to give them a heads up. But that's fairly easy in the world we have now.
0: Yeah.
1: I mean, you can put out the word, you could drop pamphlets, you could do all sorts of things that are like, yeah, you don't want to be anywhere near this at this point.
0: Yes.
1: So it's not a war crime. I mean, really, nobody would ever win a war if you're like, well, you can never hit their power infrastructure or bridges or anything they need to fight back. It doesn't make any sense. But the poll that Donald Trump was talking about, I think it's interesting because polling is greatly dependent upon the way the questions were phrased.
0: Sure.
1: A lot of times you can get people to say almost anything that you want in a poll. There's no question about it. This poll that Trump was talking about was a McLaughlin poll, which John McLaughlin works for Trump. So he is the in-house pollster. With that said, I've followed his stuff over the last 10 years or so, and he has a pretty good track record. So I'm not totally discounting what he has to say, but you always have to point out where the data is coming from, because it's so easy to manipulate a poll.
0: Sure.
1: The questions that were asked, agree or disagree, Iran should not be allowed to block, attack, mine, or extort ships in the Strait of Hormuz. 72% of the people agree. Only 18% of the people disagree. or disagree. The United States must finish the job in Iran once and for all. 61% agree. 28% disagree. Last would be, on a different topic, but only agree or disagree, only United States citizens should be allowed to vote in elections. 82% agree, 12% disagree. And finally, along with that, voters should be required to show a photo ID when casting a ballot. 78% agree, 17% disagree, which shows you, if those numbers are even close to being correct, just how far out of touch the Democrat Socialist of America and the other far left really is.
0: And if they don't pass that SAVE Act, look out, baby.
1: I know. It's all politics. Yeah. It's all fake and gay. It is all fake and gay. Politics overall is always, but...
0: Well, before we get too far afield from Iran, I hope I sent you this... clip. It says China sells weapons to Iran. Do you have that?
1: In your,
0: this raised an interesting point. you might dig.
8: President Xi told you that China would not give or sell Iran any weapons. And there's a new report that Iran's about to get 400 rocket launchers from China going through Pakistan to Iran.
9: Well, that would be surprising. I mean, things like that happen, but that would be surprising. He told me very strongly he wouldn't partake. And he knows I'd be quite disappointed.
0: Now, they left out the critical part in the audio that just that didn't come up. But this audio appeared under a headline, Darren, that said, China to arm Iran with hundreds of man pads.
1: What's like, a man pad? That sounds like a really bad product.
0: Well, I thought these might only be deployed by the Dylan Mulvaney division during select days of the month.
1: Wow.
0: And they're only good for one use only and must be properly disposed, right? And somewhere Hegseth is having a stroke, right? So man pads. Really, what a funny name, okay? And it says that the contract covers the purchase of between 300 and 400 man-portable air defense systems. So these things look like kind of like a bazooka, I guess. But I'm wondering if Xi is screwing with Trump and Hegseth, just naming the device a man pad. Or maybe there's a shadow war department. Huh? It's being run by Rachel Dick Levine. Who can say? Who can say?
1: There is no way to know. That is the issue. And the word from Donald Trump was he talked to not only Xi, but it was also Putin was included, that both of them agreed not to be helpful to Iran in any way, shape, or form. Whether that's true or not, man, that's impossible to really know.
0: Yeah.
1: You know, that is, I don't know how you, you know, who how you say? Can prove that one way or the other, but, bizarre stuff going on in the world. This is sure. why
0: there always is, man. Thank God. It's good for the show.
1: This is why no agenda can't go away. There's always something going on.
0: Always.
1: And no agenda is and always has been a value for value proposition. And very simple, time, talent, and treasure. The way to support the show is to be a producer. There are no listeners. And you can hit people in the mouth. That's easy. You can tell them about the show. You can, that would be your, you know, time. That's part of that. Your talent. Maybe you make end of show mixes and we have a few for today, including one Sir Chris Wilson coming out of retirement. Very exciting.
0: Very exciting.
1: And there's a few that have no AI in it. So people are going to want to stick around and listen to that. And of course the treasure card is when you send in a donation to the show, but part of the talent as well is the artwork, and man, I can't believe they're going to let me be the guy to talk about and pick the art and criticize. The artists are probably shaking in their boots.
0: Yeah, let them.
1: The last episode, 1889, winning art from Francisco Scaramanga.
0: Ah, well done, Scaramanga. Well done.
1: He is the babe guy.
0: Yes, he is.
1: Just a beautiful piece of art of John C. Dvorak looking quite pleased being in the middle of a bunch of hot angel babes.
0: Mm-hmm.
1: Now, if I had to find any fault, if I had to, you know, criticize with my inner JCD, it would be, the chicks are playing football. It should have been sumo. Yeah, they should have been wrestling. But otherwise, just absolute beautiful art. And Francisco Scaramanga, I mean, he knows. He is the AI guy when it comes to images and videos. The videos, especially. His little 15-second Bond-type movie clips are...
0: They're extraordinary. He's done some that run longer. I'd say 2-3 minutes of like he does. He's like a specialty of sort of Italian looking movies from maybe the '50s. He has a, you know, that sepia look, that tone, and they're just dynamite.
1: I don't know how he does it. Some of that stuff is just magic as far as keeping characters in from frame to frame. The old AIs, you would be a totally different person if the camera moved and came back, but now it's almost like magic. This is where the AI's really going to be good. Like, hey, do you want to watch Friends, but you really don't like whichever actress? Well, you could just swap in a new one.
0: Yeah.
1: That's going to be what Scaramanga will be doing. It's like magic. And in the newsletter, I did laugh at the Tyler Brown piece, which was the book that just said bull crap, which very much in the JCD vein. And
0: yes,
1: I don't think anybody can hear bull crap at this point and not.
0: Oh, yeah.
1: Think of JCD.
0: Yes.
1: And as I said, the treasure coming in today, a lot of donations. And Larry and I understand finally what it means when you say the spreadsheet got blown out.
0: Yeah. Staring at that. Whoa. Yes. Because
1: again, guy with one eye here. So with the challenges on here, and then we'll have to try the, I am not going to be as fast. No. With the clips as the Podfather, especially since I've got to have that on the side screen, because the only way I can read the spreadsheet is on the big screen.
0: Mm-hmm.
1: But we do have a bunch of people to thank today, starting with Matthew Hodzko, who came in from Orlando, Florida, with $1,088.33. Oh, that's magic numbers and JCD magic numbers.
0: Indeed. Indeed they are.
1: He says, in the morning, John, Adam, and Mimi, I'm sorry that this is what got me to finally donate, so I thought it was only appropriate to make it an Insta-night. I was at an In-N-Out. I wish we had In-N-Outs around here.
0: Oh, yeah, they're great.
1: And was order number 33. I knew it was time, but I didn't know that Buzzkill had left us. I was catching up on the greatest podcast in the universe and started playing 1888 while working. That's how I found out the sad news. Please knight me, Sir Matt of the Flight Levels. To quote John with my favorite of his catchphrases, John, you really are dynamite. To the Dvorak family, you are in my prayers. Adam, congratulations to your family. Cleo is a gift from God. Fair skies and tailwinds, JCD Matt Hosko. Well, thank you, Matt.
0: Thank you, Matt.
1: Coming in next, Alex Mandel with $1,000. And there is a different note, so I click a different button. All the magic just kind of happens.
0: Oh, isn't that cool?
1: You know, sure, if it works.
0: Yeah.
1: Oh, wait, I shouldn't have said that. Sorry, don't strike that. He says, dear No Agenda, I've been debating doing an Insta-night for a while, and I kept putting it off because I wasn't sure if it was really worth it. I was okay living life as a douchebag and solely hitting others in the mouth. After all, you were just some guys that I listened to at work and in the car. Now that John has passed, I know just how wrong I was and how important both John and Adam have been in my life. An unreplaceable staple of entertainment, information, and stories for the better part of the last decade. Love you both. Mean it, and sending love to the Dvorak family and all of the other products of the No Agenda show. Jingles, Alec Jones, Chemtrails, Frogs Gay. Oh, there, that has to be a
0: Yeah.
1: Let's see. Frogs Gay. Can I make this bigger? Maybe.
0: Frogs Gay.
1: I mean, I see there's a lot of, this is going to be such a learning curve. You know, I can probably just search frogs.
0: Really, Adam is like a symphony conductor with all these things. I don't know how he does this.
1: It's no, I don't amazing. Either. It's like magic.
0: It really is.
1: I don't like them putting chemicals in the water that turn the friggin' frogs gay. Adam was getting pretty good, though, with his Alex Jones voice, too, I will say.
0: Yes, yes.
1: And Sir Alex says, please call out Chuck the Trucker. Now, that's an interesting name as well.
0: Yeah.
10: Douchebag.
0: Oh, that was the call out?
1: Yeah, for Chuck the Trucker was a douchebag. Okay. So come on, Chuck the Trucker, get on.
0: Yeah.
1: And for the round table, a bowl of red Texas style chili from Green Bay, Wisconsin. That I'm still scratching my head, Alex, but I'll go along with you. The red Texas style chili and a protein powder white Russian. So I guess he's staying healthy while getting his.
0: Yeah.
1: Drink on. Not a bad idea. Sir Alex of the Floyd River Valley. And we thank you for your support of the best damn podcast in the universe. Sir Lucas of the Lost Bits came in with $888.88 and just says, Sir Lucas of the Lost Bits, JCD, you will be missed. And yeah, that is an understatement.
0: Yeah.
1: Do you want to take the next one?
0: sure. We've got Sir Harrison of the Rednecks from Beaumont, Mississippi. Is it MS is Mississippi, huh? Yeah. 888 Hattiesburg, Mississippi. And let's see, what is he saying? Switcheroo, 500 of this goes to Sir Gopher Gold. God bless the Dvorak family. God bless the Curry family. You guys have been such a staple of my amygdala shrinkage diet. Love you. Mean it. NJ/NK, Commodore Sir Harrison of the Rednecks.
10: You've got karma.
1: It is magic.
0: It is.
1: Sir Proteus, Newark, Delaware, 88888. And also, no jingles, no karma. Well, thank you.
0: Yes. Thank you, sir.
1: Give him a little double up.
10: You've got
1: double up.
0: That's it.
10: Karma.
0: Yeah. Tammy and Spiro. Oh, I'm sorry.
1: Go ahead.
0: Tammy and Spiro from St. John, Indiana. 526.36. From Tammy and Spiro, longtime listeners, two infrequent contributors. We love you and JCD. God rest his soul and good luck in the future.
1: And again, no jingles. I'm loving these people.
0: Makes it easy, huh?
1: Right.
10: You've got
1: double up.
10: Karma.
1: It's easy when it's only on the same one. Then I don't have to find it. It's just there.
0: Yeah.
1: Robert Weber from Trabuco Canyon, California.
0: I know that place.
1: Towards the resurrection / reincarnation of John, whichever gets him back. He was such an important part. Someone, a fellow cranky old man can relate to. It'll be sad to hear new episodes without his voice. We echo that. And but he was cranky in such a good way.
0: He was. He really was. And, you know, I was thinking, thought a lot about him. He was an acquired taste. You know, the more you heard, the more you liked. Really. And I think something about John that he had that so few people have, and I'm going to say he's in the entertainment business because he was for 18 years. John was devoid of shtick. When you heard him talking, it was exactly who he is. You know what I mean? Very few performers, what you hear publicly is not what he's saying across the dinner table or when he's shaving his face in the morning. You know what I mean? It's kind of, there's a touch of a put on in there. But John was ridiculously honest and authentic, you know?
1: Absolutely. And there was no jingles in there. It was Tammy and Spiro were $526.36. Robert Weber, $500.
0: Oh, I forgot the amounts.
10: You've
0: sorry.
10: You've got
1: double up.
10: Karma.
0: Boom.
1: This is called Two Old Guys Get Used to Reading a Spreadsheet.
0: Exactly.
1: You want to do the next?
0: Sure. This would be Tim Hedrick, I guess. West Bradford, Pennsylvania, $500. Hi, Adam. I wanted to say I'm sorry for the loss of your friend, John. I can't imagine what you're going through along with his family. I initially thought the news was fake or that I read the newsletter incorrectly when it went out about John's passing. I'm a little late to the No Agenda party, but I was glad to find you guys when I did. Your chemistry was so great and complemented each other so well. I really don't know how you'd move forward. I don't envy your position because naturally people will be mad or complain about whatever is next to work together with you. I actually bought a Rodecaster during COVID and tried to do something with my wife. I even figured out how to clip stuff and have sound effects. It was fun and exciting because it was a new challenge for me. I've owned, operated this auto body business since 2012, and it sucks. Insurance companies suck. Yes, they do. Every day feels like an uphill battle. That's why you guys were great. I could get real news from you guys and then go home and tell my family to chill out about the doom and gloom. I've since listed my podcasting stuff on eBay, but would really like to get back into doing something with it. I'm kind of an idiot. You had mentioned the hyper-local podcast thing before. Is there somewhere I can find more information about it? Where I live, we have a trans mayor who says some wild things on the internet. That's Downingtown, Pennsylvania. Good luck with everything moving forward. I wish you the best, Tim.
1: This guy is so brave doing a podcast with your wife. Adam Curry pulled it off. A lot of people, that could lead to divorce.
0: I wouldn't try it.
1: That just would not be good. My wife would not want to spend that much time talking to me. And then the things that I would find entertaining, you'd get that look like, no, that's not for for public air. As far as the hyper local stuff, I mean, it's just cover your area. I mean, that's the beauty of it. You don't have to go out there with, hey, we're going to be covering the whole auto body business, or we're doing this. Like, just do a podcast, name it about your town, and start small. And
0: The beautiful if you want to kind of browse or comb for, you know, possible listeners, you know, that silly what is it called? Nextdoor platform might be a way. I mean, just about every town in the country, I think, is listed on there. You could, you know, plant some seeds there as a beginning.
1: Maybe. And get some stickers or put some, you know, the local grocery stores here. I mean, we have a couple that are like the old-fashioned grocery stores.
0: Oh, nice.
1: That still have like the peg, you know, board where you
0: can just lucky put, you.
1: It's like, that's it. If you live in a small town, it shouldn't be hard. Or just walk door to door and put a little flyer in, like, listen to the podcast. Go here. Go to get a podcasting 2.0 app.
0: Mm-hmm.
1: Either way, let us know if you start that up, Tim. Because, I mean, if you need any help, I can help you out with that kind of stuff. Coming in, no jingles there, so.
0: Yeah.
10: You've got.
4: Double up.
10: Karma.
1: Next on the list, J. Kelly Rapier from Frankfort, Kentucky, which is $500 was a check and no note, so double it up.
0: Thank you, J. Kelly.
4: Double up.
10: Karma.
1: Next is Victor Gregg from Corvallis, Oregon, isn't it?
0: Okay, yeah, Corvallis, I'll buy that.
1: I mean, I know people every now and then were like, John can't get the names right. Or I'm like, I'm going to be so much worse at getting the names of towns right. I need to cheat. I need to look them up. Have Grok give me an the pronunciation on it. But Victor comes in with 409.40 in the morning. Condolences from Baron Victor of the Willamette Valley. I started reading John's columns and seeing him on panels at tech shows during the 1980s. I met him more than once prowling the aisles. He was always good for a hello when I saw him. And no jingles, no karma, so.
0: Okay.
10: You've got.
4: Double up.
10: Karma.
0: Looks like we've got Quinterox Inc. of Bradenton, Florida. $350.93. Goodbye, John donation. He was like the father I always admired but never met. Wow, there's a statement.
1: The amount of people that were touched by John, and I get it. I mean, we only had a few emails going back and forth, but was a part of your life for well over a decade. And I remember going back to him giving Leo crap, which was always the best part of Twit. And when he did the, it had to be Cranky Geeks, where he would throw the little thing like the card like David Letterman was. And I'm like, oh
0: okay.
1: It's okay to, you know, emulate things and make fun of them and rip off the bits from other people and kind of take it and make it your own. And that you get to, somebody pointed that out on one of those last two JCD episodes that, you know, he didn't know you, but you knew him. There's no doubt about it. So people are like, I didn't know him. It's like, but you did.
0: Sure.
1: It seems like he was the guy we hear in each one of those episodes that we had over the last 19 years, as you said, authentic, which is one of the biggest compliments Larry ever gave me early on, was like, well, your podcast is authentic. And if you can do that, that is going to get you way further than trying to pretend that you're something else.
0: God, yeah.
1: Ray Javier coming in from Davis, California with $350.58 says, in the morning, my wife and I were shocked when we heard of John's passing. He became the father figure we didn't know we needed. We've been listening to every No Agenda episode since 2021 and will always cherish what we had for twice a week. Sorry for being a douche for so long. We'll have to give him a de-douching. You guys put on incredible performances week in and week out, and the value generated was immeasurable. Whenever we drove up and down 80 and saw Albany Hill, we always wondered which house might be John's and thought it was so cool to hear No Agenda live. while passing by. Our deepest condolences to Dvorak and the No Agenda family. And that comes from Ray.
11: You've been de-douched.
1: And you can take the next one there, please.
0: All right. This is from Matt S. from Rosedale, New York. 343.75. Dear Adam and the JCD family, may you celebrate the memory of life of a truly unique man. The stories, deconstruction, and wisdom he shared made us feel as if we were all part of your family. I was out at a playground with my three-year-old son when I saw the news. It hit me with a profound sadness. I can't thank you both for all the years of the information you dispensed. It helped shape my worldview, which I would never find anywhere else. Never underestimate your impact on us all. From my wife, our little guy, and I, we want to send our love to JCD's family and friends, especially Adam, as this must be incredibly hard. Thank you for turning me on to the show when I lived in Hoboken, New Jersey. Sir Smokes a Lot, now in New Hampshire. Sir DJ Fuji, and our dear friend who left us early and is with JCD, Super Steve. He is a knight, but don't remember his name. This is my first donation. As longtime listener, please de-douche me. You guys helped get me through. You guys helped get me through the chaos of COVID. No jingles, just 5-second pause to remember the cranky old man's voice. I'll miss hearing it. Eternally grateful, Matt S., now a family man in Queens.
1: Okay, so a de-douching and then a 5-second pause.
11: You've been de-douched.
1: Then E&J Electric coming in from Colorado Springs, Colorado with $333.88. And there's an attached note. That is a beautiful area. I haven't been there since I was 10 years old in a place called the Broadmoor with my parents. And now I probably can't afford it because I'm a podcaster. Just a beautiful area. And this was one of a very interesting donation note because it comes in, which looks like it's an invoice from his company, but instead of invoice, it says donation note with a reference of $333.88, and I mean the whole bit. And he says ad spot, but it's not really an ad spot. Howdy, this is Justin Robinson with ENJ Electric, your independent electrical contractor, proudly servicing Colorado Springs and the surrounding areas. Why am I yelling? I don't get to pick my customers, so I thought that it would be nice if I could occasionally work with the fine people in the No Agenda community. 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That's Echo November Juliet Electric.com. Shoot us an ITM and we'll get you hooked up. It says, note, I've been telling myself that I need to get this donation out before one of you actually finds an exit strategy. My last donation was a handwritten note with one crisp hundo read by John back when you would read everything above $50. I'm not on the internet much. My only knowledge of John was No Agenda. I've never seen video clips of him and have only seen a handful of pictures. Well, you should go look for some of the videos. They're great. This was a theater of the mind that I really enjoyed. Having listened to him for 15 plus years, my brain was constantly filling in the blanks. It's nice to hear everyone's stories as it helps to paint a more complete picture of JCD. Well, thank you very much, Justin. It is appreciated. You want to do the next one there, Larry?
0: Yes, we have Charles Neal from Austin, Texas, 333.33. Words fail me as I try to express my full appreciation for the show and my sadness for your loss. Maybe that's John's nudging me to keep it short. I wish I hadn't waited so long to reach my knighthood, but there's no time like the present to correct past mistakes. Henceforth, I'd like to be known as Sir Gopher Glory, accounting below. Please hit me with a mac and cheese jingle and a big bowl of it at the round table. Thank you for your courage. I'd like my knight name again to be Sir Gopher Gold.

0: cheese, mac and cheese.
1: There's so many clips on here. I can't believe how many mac and cheese clips there are.
2: Really?
1: Podfather, how do you know which one's which? Chap Williams coming in from Edmonton, Oklahoma, $333.33 via a check with, I guess, no note. So no note, no jingles. Mm. And we can double up.
2: Yeah.
3: You've got double up. Karma.
2: We have Vince Ferro. Wow. No address. Just, this is a truly anonymous one, I guess. 315.85.
1: I guess that's parts unknown, the epitome of that.
2: I guess so. Yeah.
3: You've got double up. Karma.
1: Then we got Was Night of the Baying Coonhound from Burlington, Connecticut. Oh, not far from Larry's. Oh.
2: Yeah.
1: $288 even says, thank you, JCD. I miss you, but my hope is to see you in heaven. I mean, that's sweet. No jingles, no karma.
2: Mm.
3: You've got double up. Karma.
2: Andrea Ludlam from Holmes Beach, Florida, 280.74. RIP, John.
3: You've got double up. Karma.
1: Oh no, the next one, we need Adam for the reading of Sir Remco Knight of Tivisa.
2: Tivisa, I guess. Ooh, look at this place. Yeah.
1: Pernis, Rotterdam, and Sir Remco Knight of Tivisa, and from Pernis, Rotterdam, as John's once said. John said it was penis Rotterdam once. Okay, that
2: no,
1: I believe.
2: No doubt.
1: Because that's where exactly probably what I would have said as
2: well. Of course.
1: Well.
2: Of course.
1: He says, I had no idea that a man I'd never met and listened to more than my girlfriend, oh, don't tell her that, as she herself pointed out, would cause my eyes to leak this often. Dame Toothola and I have put John's picture on the wall of our office for guidance and much needed wisdom. And, there's a message in Dutch for Adam that I'm not even going to try. And to Mimi and the kids, stay strong and thank you for all of your courage. Well, thank you, Sir Remco. And I'm sorry for butchering your name and probably city.
3: You've got double up. Karma.
2: Okay, Manuka Gold from Hudson, Florida, $250. From the Manuka Gold family, just a donation to keep supporting the show. We hope Adam has a nice break. And a reminder that code FREEDOM for 20% off is still active at manukagold.com to celebrate America on her big 250th birthday.
1: Well, thank you. I mean, they actually acknowledged that they knew we would be the Yahoo's reading, and they donated
2: isn't
1: that.
2: Isn't that cool? Yeah.
1: Very much appreciated. I hear their stuff's really good. I'll have to get me some.
2: Yes.
1: And coming in next, CJ Schmock from Nantucket, $250 with the note that says, worst exit strategy ever. You will be missed. And yeah, this is certainly not the best exit strategy.
2: No. Then, Darcy Morris of Hanover, Massachusetts, 238.88. This news sneakily hit me in the feels. Sorry to hear about JCD. 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
3: You've got double up. Karma.
1: Then Patrick D. Buote from
2: Muscadubowit. Muscadubowit Harbor, is that it?
1: Nova Scotia. Well, I know it's Canada, so at least I've got that. He says, as I sit at the computer with a heavy heart, I struggle to type my thoughts and feelings. Both John and Adam have become mentors to me over the last 6 years or so. John was one of those people you could only come across every so often in life. I always admired his ability to articulate his opinions in such a clear and concise manner while keeping his cool for the most part. Oh, yeah, there's audio clips. Whether I was hearing about another unique career he had or the clever use of a word I had never heard of, John never ceased to impress me. I had hoped one day to meet him in person in a way I feel like I had already done so through this amazing show. Rest in peace, JCD. Sincerely, Patrick. And he came in with 236.36. And I missed that because of the name of the city, probably.
2: Yeah.
1: And you can do the next one, por favor.
2: David Powers from Bang Kapi. I don't know where this is, Darren. The initials are TS for the nation. Thailand? What's TH? I don't know. TH. I should know. Shame on me. David says, hey, y'all, sending all of the love and my sincerest condolences to amazing listening and reading so many wonderful accounts about John on NA and X and the positive impact he had on so many of us for so many years. There's so much I want to say, but in honor of John, we'll do my best to keep it short. I've been hitting people in the mouth for years, but this is my first monetary donation, so please de-douche me. I would also like to ask you for all of your No Agendas family to help in getting my YouTube channel monetized. I'm getting there, and every bit counts. I've spent the last year traveling to different cities, mostly Bangkok, Thailand, and filmed POV walks and motorbike rides, partially as a way to document these cities during these times, but also to give people from other countries a glimpse into what other people's day-to-day lives look like. They're great to have on in the background while you're working for the ambient environment, but there's always near things to see if you watch. I have plans to travel more when I finish my Thai language studies, as well as new series for the channel exploring cuisines throughout Southeast Asia and beyond. Please check out my long format videos on YouTube, Go Slow Faster, and short form videos on TikTok, go.slow.faster, and IG, Go Slow Faster. I also need Jobs Karma and Dealer's Choice of a clip featuring John, please. Love and lit, David Pappy Powers.
0: You've got Jobs Karma.
4: Coincidence?
5: I think not!
1: Hey, that actually worked. And, you know, I noticed it in the troll room. I totally forgot to count the trolls.
2: Uh-oh.
1: How can I forget to count the trolls? Oh, no, train wreck. Right now, we've got 539 people listening with a peak of 888. So, I mean, thank you to everybody.
2: Yes, thank you.
1: For coming out to hear us try not to totally destroy Adam's intellectual property all in one quick afternoon.
2: Mm-hmm.
1: It is very much appreciated. We got those jingles, and what do we got next?
2: Michael Flynn, I think, from Spokane.
1: And
2: or that, Spokane, as they say.
1: Yeah, Spokane, Washington, $218.89 in remembrance of John C. Dvorak. Then Clint C. Galliano with Parts Unknown, $210.60. Followed John since the PC Magazine days, early 90s to me. I'm still in shock and tear up when I think about it. The first 6 hours of tribute were rough. I get that. I'm thankful for the 7+ hours of clips to make me laugh. Clint C. Galliano, realtor in South Louisiana. It's like I see with JC, I didn't know. I knew it was going to hit me at some point, but it was just at the end of the pre-show. And I know that was him having some fun with me.
2: Sure. Jonathan Reisman, Chesterfield, Missouri, $210.12. So sad to hear that JCD is no longer with us. My deepest condolences to Adam, the Dvorak family. Now my wife and I listen in twice a week. Thank you for all you do from Cody. I just skipped a line. I'm sorry. My deepest condolences to Adam, the Dvorak family, and everyone else who receives so much value from John and his work.
1: Then John Wyden from Kodiak, Alaska, $200, says, continued heartfelt prayers for the Dvorak family. My sons introduced me to the show. Now my wife and I listen twice a week. Thank you for all you do. All the way from Alaska. That must be fun.
2: Linda Duparkin of Castle Rock, Colorado. Oh, look at this.
1: No, Linda Lupatkin.
2: Yeah. Hey, Darren and Larry, thanks for stepping in. 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Jobs Karma For a competitive edge with a resume that gets results, go to ImageMakersInc.com for all your executive resume and job search needs. 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
4: Jobs. Jobs. Jobs.
1: Good old Joe Biden. That's exactly how he normally speaks, too.
2: That's it, yeah. I was expecting Hillary, but that was even better.
1: It's like an all random day. That's the fun. Yeah. Then Martin Bennis came in with 199.

0: What day of the week is it today? What color tie are you wearing? What color is the carpet in front of you?
1: On the advice of counsel, I respectfully decline to answer based upon my rights under the Fifth Amendment to the Constitution. The Fifth Amendment.
2: Whatever it is.
1: The Fifth.
2: Do it. Do it. The Fifth Amendment.
1: The Fifth Amendment.
2: Do it. The Fifth.
1: I respectfully decline to answer based upon my rights under the Fifth Amendment to the Constitution.
0: Well, nothing says honesty like taking the Fifth, huh, Doc?
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0: Okay, guys, welcome back to the Graham Eric Show. Coming at you this week with friend of the show, Frank Rogala. Rogala returns, the eccentric Frank, coming in from Mackinac, getting ready to launch his event. He's been traveling. I got him on Facebook, so I just see him constantly traveling all over the place. He's hanging out with Nassim Harriman and Trevor Grassi and our buddy George Howard and, artifacts hunting and all this other crazy stuff. So we have a great chat with Frank coming up later. Of course, you can jump to the show notes if you want to, skip the lazy ramblings. But we should mention right away that he does have the conference. I mean, it is competing with our tour, but it's a different sort of thing. But it is at the, I believe it's this, the same weekend as our tour starts, maybe the weekend of the 30th there.
1: Yeah, it's Disclosure in Mackinac, August 31st to September 1st and 2nd. So he's got like, Scott Wolter's going to be there. Emery Smith, Trevor Grassi. Who else do I recognize names of? Nikiana Jones, a bunch of other people there. And I guess it's Disclosure in Mackinac, Truth, Consciousness, Connection, Mackinac City, Michigan. So it's going to be right near where we are, aren't we, or isn't it?
0: Or where? Oh, I don't know. I'm thinking Michigan.
1: Well, it's pretty, I mean, it feels like it's in that area, but I mean, I think it's up in between the lakes, right?
0: Michigan is on the... Illinois.
1: And then I guess ours would be on the other side of the Great Lake, right? The Finger Lakes is on the far other side. So it's probably farther away than I think, but it's in that same like Great Lake area.
0: Yeah, Lake Michigan's the big one, right?
1: Yeah. And his website is mortalsofearth.com. I might as well do that all right now. Saving Civilization, Cracking Open Reality Beyond the Mainstream Veil is his book. He's just an adventurer, a musician, a filmmaker. He's thought leadership and exploring unconventional ideas. This episode is fantastic. He's really articulating some really cool ways about information and thinking.
0: Mackinac right there. Wow, it's like right in between the two Great Lakes.
1: The two lakes. Yeah, it's right up in there. Right up in there.
0: Man, Michigan has got it going on. They are just surrounded by, they're touching Lake Erie, Lake Huron, and Lake Michigan. They got
1: all of them. Total lake country up there. Yeah.
0: Must fucking get hammered with snow sometimes.
1: Yeah, probably. But I bet it's gorgeous, though, in the fall, too. I bet it's beautiful up there.
0: So, yeah, it's a little ways. It's got to be, 1,000 miles or 500 miles.
1: Because you got to kind of go down.
0: 500 miles. Up. 500 miles as the crow flies.
1: Wow. So, yeah, there you have it. Check out his website and his book. There's links in the show notes to all that and his event. But, if you're really looking to come, it's going to be a tough choice, our event or his event.
0: Buffalo's like as far as you can get from New York City in the state, eh?
1: Yeah.
0: And you still got Vermont up there. By all the Quebecies, Frenchies. I wonder if there's a bunch of French people in Vermont, too. I wonder if there's like a crossover culture.
1: Oh, probably.
0: You'd think so.
1: I used to live right near the border. I mean, I grew up as a kid, not like, we moved out when I was 7 or 8 in 1978. There it is, Hemingford, right there. It's right above Plattsburgh. So it's right above Vermont. So my mom and dad used to go across all the time because we were like the closest town to the border.
0: Hemingford?
1: Yep, Hemingford. That's where I grew up as a kid from like 1 to 7, 1 to 8.
0: It's tiny.
1: I cried moving out west in 78. I was like, oh my God, we gotta. It's a tiny little town. My parents had this little sort of like, I don't know if there was you call it an acreage with a barn and we had a horse. And
0: there's a Burger Bob.
1: I don't know what that means.
0: Tim Hortons now, a Burger Bob. I don't know what that is too. So did you go to St. Romain school?
1: I don't know.
0: That's the school there.
1: Must have been.
0: Huh. Yeah, well, at least you didn't grow up. Then would you, I wonder if you'd speak French if you would have stuck around much longer.
1: Well, that was the weird thing, was it was getting pushed. Like, the street signs were changing to French. My mom and dad were like, this is getting pretty crazy. Let's move out west. Not that they were against the French or anything, but they were, my dad was English. Like, we were, you know, they were, what do you call the English in Quebec? You know, the Anglos or whatever. And I was learning French. I mean, I rebelled in high school. I didn't want to do it. I kind of, you know, it probably came naturally, but I just didn't want to go there. So I kind of rebelled in school and didn't learn it as much as I could have. We had a great French teacher in junior high too. De Laurentiis. Monsieur De Laurentiis, like a kind of a cute older woman, you know, like not older, but you know, when you're kids, we liked De Laurentiis. We were in the fiesta section in the back of the class.
0: The fiesta section?
1: That's what we called it, yeah.
0: That's Spanish.
1: I know. Isn't that weird, eh?
0: My French teacher was Mr. Pelletier. He also taught science, but he was super French. So whenever he said organism, it really sounded like orgasm.
1: Oh boy, that would be, yeah.
0: So we busted his balls about it quite a bit. Back in the day, of course, we have a great show coming with Frank. If people want to check that out, we do have still spots. You mentioned the Finger Lakes tours. We're about out of private rooms. I might be able to find one more of those. It's a private room heavy bunch.
1: Oh, okay.
0: We can always figure something out. If you do need a private room, check that out. contact@thecabin.com. We're up to 25 or 26, though, for that Finger Lakes tour. So it's going to start running out of space pretty soon. Tons of room left for that other one coming up right after that, though.
1: That's with Randall. Did we say that?
0: They're both with Randall Carlson, yeah, and Bradley Young. And I think looks like Dan Richards, Danny Dunker be joining us as well over there in Lake Chelan in October. So, yeah, should be a good time. People want to check that out. You know what I mean?
1: Yeah, that's going to be a good one.
0: I never been to New York.
1: No, I wow.
0: I flew through Jersey. That's as close.
1: I think I went, never mind.
0: On the way to Easter Island, I went through JFK.
1: Yeah, but that doesn't count. Airports don't count.
0: And I was asleep too, so I didn't even know. Like anything other than what you could see outside the windows of JFK is all I know about.
1: I probably went during the like.
0: Oh, you know what I do remember? There was a bunch of Jews. Like, we were walking down the thing, got off the plane, walking down the thing, and there's like, I don't know, 100 Jews, like straight up Jerusalem Jews, you know, like the
1: Hasidic ones?
0: The Hasidic ones with the hats and the hair and the curly things and all. I mean, I think you were with us actually, weren't you?
1: I was, yeah.
0: You were with us. We had the dancing Israelis. Different dancing Israelis than the ones that did 9/11. But you know, we still had dancing Israelis doing their thing in the so that was the first time I encountered that. I mean, I drove past a lot of that in London. It was very strange about London, how many ghettos there were that were like fucking just like going, might as well be in Syria for a few blocks, and then you might as well be in fucking India for a few blocks, then you might as well be.
1: Well, Canada's got that too. That's what Richmond's like, and Surrey, you know, they're like that. I know,
0: this is a problem. This is why we want to separate from you fucking assholes. Anyway, I digress. The little boat is done and ready to rock. Successful project. Not sold yet. I still got it listed a little high. You know.
1: Did you manage to clean the windshield at all? I was going to mention.
0: I gave up on the windshield.
1: Oh, really? What? Did you do your little polishing trick with your drill? What? You tried it?
0: I tried it.
1: It didn't work.
0: You know what? I could try it again because I did end up the polishing kit at Canadian Tire went on sale. And I had a bunch of Canadian Tire money saved up because
1: they still do that.
0: Yeah. Well, now they just give you a little thing you put on your keys, you know. And this lady that works there, this old lady was like, dude, you're in here like 4 days a week. You got to get this car. And I wouldn't do it. So finally, well, yeah, I'm in a small town. So it's like the same lady all the time runs the weekdays, which is when I like to do most of my stuff. Because, and it's great. I appreciate that Canadian Tire hires a lot of local kids, but then they pretty much just let the local kids run the place all weekend. And it's a bit of a shit show. So it's like, you know, and plus the weekends are a little busier already. So it's just, you know, it tends to get a little more backed up and stuff like that. You go during the week, especially in the mornings, it's dead. Same people work it all the time. And she got me to get the car. And then I had this card forever. And I mean, I buy all my ammo, everything at Canadian Tire. So I get a lot of stuff there, parts. So she got me to get this card and I just had it on my keychain. But whenever I forgot my keys, I couldn't get the points because I've never registered the card.
1: Oh, okay. Because you can usually go back with receipts and stuff and get them added and all that if you miss.
0: So I finally registered it and I was like, you have $197 or something like that in Canadian Tire money.
1: Wow. So
0: I went and bought the polisher that was on sale because of the last, the red boat, dude, I just did all that either by hand or with the little one that goes on the end of your drill.
1: That's the one I was asking you about, because that's when you cleaned the light.
0: That's the one I did the headlights with. Yeah. You know what? I think the problem with the windshield, it was like in there. It's like it was,
1: I don't understand what you mean.
0: Like a fog throughout it. So it's like you're buffing it, but it's just not getting any clearer.
1: So is it because it's a layered multi, it's like two layer or three layer, yeah, and it's stuck in between the layer? It's condensation in the middle of the window? Like it's not even...
0: thing that happens with plexiglass. It's like, I think it's a cheaper material than the headlights. Because I was even asking the AI, like YouTube, checking stuff out, trying to figure out what are my options here. And it was like plexiglass ain't like quite like the headlights. If it gets the fog throughout it, the UV, especially from sitting out in the sun, which is basically the problem I'm dealing with, it's just been sitting out in the sun. It just sort of gets it throughout. It's been sitting in the sun for 50 years, you know?
1: It's hardly even plexi anymore. It's just like barely. So can you, and there's no chance of finding a secondhand one, I guess, right?
0: Or I can make one.
1: Buying a new one. I mean,
0: I can make one easy enough. I just don't want to.
1: Make a window for him? A windshield?
0: I couldn't make one identical to the one that's in there, because the one that's in there has this weird like bubbleness to it. So it's like bent in a bunch of different directions that you don't really need to do. But I could take that out and just make a cardboard one that's in there and do it like that. And just like, because once you cut the cardboard to fit inside the window frame, then I would just cut the plexiglass out to match the cardboard and you just sort of run it down the middle. I mean, the stuff I'm doing the windshield with on this orange boat, dude, I don't even need to heat it. I can just bend it into the frame and glue it in there and then put some screws in the bottom to hold it. But, this is probably only like 3 or 4 mil, maybe. I don't think it's not a quarter inch. If you went much thicker, but I was watching videos because I was going to do it. I was watching videos of dudes fucking doing it. You just see, I've got a heat gun. So you heat it up in the corner and it'll just bend around and it's already cut to shape. So it just pops into the frame. And then, but I'm fucking sick of this boat, man. And it's just another $100.
1: Yeah.
0: And it's not bringing the price up $100. I really don't think. At this point, because you don't really use the windshield in a little boat like that. Like, you know what I notice even when I'm out of my boat,
1: it's just a block. You're not looking through it,
0: right? The windshield.
1: You're not looking through it.
0: Yeah, no, it's like if it's raining or something, or if you need to get out of it. But I'm not, even in my boat, I'm like never looking out the windshield. I'm always on my knee up over it or looking up over it somehow, it seems like. But I mean, if it was my boat, I would do the windshield. If it sits here and I get bored, maybe I'll do the windshield. But it's plexiglass ain't cheap.
1: No, nothing's cheap. I mean, really, nothing is cheap. Everything adds up.
0: It's like $100 for a sheet, which you might get two windshields out of. You know, there is that. You could you know, throw the other half sheet behind the shed or in the shed and just wait until you need another windshield down the road. The thing is, almost all the windshields are glass. Seems like that's the only plexiglass one I've come across. So I don't know. I'm just not doing it. But I did get a trailer for it because we couldn't get a van and they wanted $250 plus this. It was going to cost, end up being like $400 to get the government. Actually, I think it's a private company that's got a monopoly on trailers. But basically, they come to your house, inspect the thing, bill you $250 so you can get a VIN, and you got to go to the registry and jump through those hoops.
1: And you got to do that prior to selling? They can't, the person that...
0: I mean, you could do that. It's just like a heart. Like, I mean, you want to talk about a windshield holding up a sale. It's like, who wants to buy a thing that, you know, you're like illegally towing? Not illegal, you know, maybe not legal strong, but it's not, definitely not totally...
1: certified or whatever.
0: Yeah. If, because it's, you might get into trouble if you got into an accident or something because it's supposed to be under your insurance, but then they're going to be like, well, this fucking trailer ain't registered.
1: Yeah.
0: I mean, it's so pretty, like,
1: lax as far as the
0: inspection goes. Alberta for trailers, even in general, but it's just like, it's a money grab. They don't really give a fuck about trailers. I mean, I'm driving around trailers, wrong place. Just that don't matter. It says boat trailer. Who gives a fuck? You know? But, nobody wants to buy a trailer with that sort of hanging over it. So, but I found a trailer on Kijiji that had a boat, that had a van. So I went and picked that up. It was $100. And then buddy just gave me the boat and the motor to go with it. And then he just like kept coming out of his, he just kept coming out of his garage with stuff. He's like, dude, I got these tubes. He gives these couple of wetsuits. So I got two wetsuits that would probably fit the kid.
1: The guy's just done with boating.
0: A single person tube.
1: Oh my God. That's hilarious. He's like, oh, this guy will take it. Take all my water sports stuff.
0: Gas can. Yeah. Bunch of stuff.
1: What kind of motor did he have? Is that the Tower Power one that he got or no?
0: Another 19. Funny enough, same year as this motor that was on that other one. So it was a 1972. 65 horsepower Evinrude with a push button shifter that I never seen before. It's called like a Shiftmatic or something like that. So you just push the button. Ding, ding, ding. And so I took it, the thing. So he's like, I haven't started it in 13 years. So I was like, all right, well, whatever. I'll take it out of here. Worst case scenario, it's a bunch of good parts. But I got it home and I opened it up.
1: Well, especially if it's a common one, right? Like if it's a common one, you wouldn't want to buy two
0: boats. It's like most of those parts would be like when I was just looking at a impeller for my boat just before we started recording, and it's like the same impeller from an 8 or a 60 or an 80 horsepower Merc right up to a 200. So it's like tons of these parts are interchangeable around, not just like just different horsepowers and everything. So it's just like, you know, from my perspective, it was like, I'll strip it down, throw it. Worst case scenario, I strip it all down and throw all the parts in a box. And then when you're working on something, it's like, hey, because you need a part, now you got to order it. You're waiting a few days. It's like that stupid little spring was $100.
1: But then is this the one that you got going right away? Or?
0: Yeah, I opened it up. It was clean, dude. I was like, huh. So I was like, I checked the compression on them all. They were all at like 108, which is fine. So I was like, well, it seems all right. I'm just going to try, see if it's got spark. Didn't have spark, but I hooked up. Oh, buddy's going to be pissed about the repair talk. But I hooked up the controllers and I just turned the key on. Because you assume that the keys in this shit don't work half the time. These ones will, dude, I just turned the key on, got spark. So I hooked up gas to it. And then I was like, man, I'm just going to try turning the key and see. So I just turned the key. The fucking electric start key turn worked just right out of the gate. The thing fired up within a minute or two once I got fuel in there. I didn't even pull the carbs off, dude. I just like, I'm going to put some new plugs in it. I just filled it up. Nothing leaked. Started up. Runs. Shifts. Runs like a top, dude. It sounds amazing.
1: Wow. Good. That's a huge get. Because you know, maybe you might just need to like put that on another boat one day. Like, you know, like,
0: I don't even have to. So then that orange boat, the floor is rotted out of it, but I was like, man, the hull's pretty good. And he had like sanded all this red paint off of it, so it looked, but not in the seams and the corners. And I thought it was a primer. But then I just got to looking at it, and I'm like, man, I swear that they have fucking painted this orange boat red.
1: Because sometimes they have that red primer for steel, right? Remember the old red steel primer?
0: Yeah, no, but what happened here, I'm pretty sure, is that they had an orange boat and they painted it red. Somewhere in the last fucking 40 years, this orange boat got... Because I started looking at it, I'm like, man, that really looks like gel coat. So I ran the sander over it a few times, got rid of all the red, polished it, and she is fucking shining. So now it's a shiny orange boat.
1: Oh, and you're saying that the paint came off, but the gel coat stayed, the original?
0: Yeah, painted over the gel coat.
1: Oh, okay. Wow. And that ended up staying.
0: So there ended up...
1: I wonder that why they like would want to
0: pull up a carpet and there's hardwood underneath.
1: Well, yeah, exactly. Why would you want to cover up that beautiful orange?
0: I don't know. It is not a beautiful orange. I mean, it's a nice orange, and it's got a nice chrome horn and a bunch of chrome features on it that were all in the box that he gave me. So now I've got all the new pieces back on there, and then the steering. I was like, well, what's going on with the steering? The steering wheel's off and all this. So then I take the steering wheel, and I'm just playing with it, and it popped back in, and I bolt it on, and the steering works. So I'm like literally at the point now where I'm going to rip the floor out of this thing, which takes a couple hours, put a new floor in it, which takes a couple hours, take it for a lake test, and if that's good, then I'll carpet it and throw it up for sale.
1: Nice.
0: And it's good. A nice little boat.
1: That's a good one. How big is that?
0: It's either 15 or 16. It's noticeably bigger and more sturdy than the red one. Buddy said the last time he drove it, 13 years ago, he was getting like 35 miles an hour out of it.
1: So are these boats that they would pull for skier? Like, is this a beginner ski boat type thing?
0: It comes with a tow. I would not tow anything with the red boat. It's so light. I mean, the beauty...
1: Oh, no, not the red boat. No, I don't mean the red boat. I mean this boat.
0: Tow. It's got a little mini tow bar in there. Like, it's a little thing that goes around.
1: What year is that boat? What year is that one?
0: I'd have to look it up, but the motor's a 72, so I'm guessing the boat's around the same time. I just sent you a couple pictures of it. You're going to love it. If you like the red one, you're going to like... I think you'll like this one even more.
1: Well, that's because the red one just looks cool. It's
0: going to take forever because my internet sucks for some reason, because, you know, why wouldn't it? Oh, we should mention, I mean, we didn't mention on this show, we did a segment of it on our America Outlawed Roundup show, but our hearts still do go out to everybody in the No Agenda community.
1: Oh, my God, yeah. It's been a really weird week, yeah.
0: Yeah, Adam, of course, Adam and all of them, the Dvoraks, everyone that loves the show. I mean, losing Buzzkill's a big one. It's like my favorite podcaster, I think.
1: Yeah, John C. Dvorak has left us at 80. I thought he was younger. I really was lying
0: about his age. I didn't listen to the episode? The memorial episode. Figure it's just going to be a bit much. But I'd seen some posts that were alluding to a reveal that maybe he had been lying about his age.
1: Yeah. There's so many people online, like people connecting and people following each other who, you know, weren't before because of John.
0: And yeah.
1: Lots of people. He's been getting a whole bunch of traction online there. It's been very strange.
0: Yeah, it's a real shame. But what are you going to do, I guess? It was just, you know, I thought we had a few more years. I thought we'd get at least the 4 more years they kept talking about.
1: I mean, I saw an article called "The Last Analog Man." Perfect description.
0: Anyway, what day is it today? The 28th. So, but did you see the pictures?
1: Let's see.
0: We do need people to support the show over at grammerica.ca/support. Sign up for a monthly or make a one-time donation. It's the only way we keep this show going. And if you guys don't support it, it's going to be tough to keep the show going. You know, we didn't make it this far to shut her down. So we need some people to support the show. We do have, I want to thank.
1: Oh, yeah. Cute. Yeah. Cute. Awesome.
0: Cute.
1: Yep. Yep. Cute.
0: The horse.
1: I like the red one better.
0: You do like the red one better?
1: Yeah.
0: Well, you could buy it, buddy.
1: No.
0: We do have, of course, Lord Paul, sort of the Scandinavian, to thank this week for another one-time donation of $22.22. So thank you for that, sir. That's all we got this week. So I think you guys could do a little better than that.
1: Thanks, Paul. Appreciate it. Yeah. Yeah. Please help. Help us stay ad-free, value for value.
0: Ad-free, value for value. It's the only way to go. Sign up today for a monthly, make a one-time donation, come on a trip with us, get some audiobooks. I think that's it. Anything else for the lazy rambling section? Any of the housekeeping to take care of? It's been hot.
1: No, I think that's it.
0: I think that's it. Do you have a bio for Frank?
1: No, we already did it. We already said it at the beginning. Yeah.
0: Well, check it out. Disclosure of Mackinac. Check out Frank's stuff. Support the show. And most of all, enjoy the chat with Frank Rogala.

0: Mortals of Earth, we're back with Frank Rogala. Last time we got to know you a little bit, it was about 7 months ago. This time we're going to have a little bit of an update on like what you've been doing for the last 7 months. Crazy. Welcome back to Grimerica.
1: Great to see you guys, man.
0: And, yeah, good to see you too.
1: I was like, just a big thrill for me to kind of really get acquainted with your whole world. And, you know, too bad it took me being on your show to figure that out.
0: Yeah.
1: I really enjoyed it. Where do I start? Okay, well, I just got back from Italy. Trevor Grassi and I went there to help the unveiling of the data regarding the Second Sphinx. And the last time it took them a month before they were able to get it all translated to English. And there was so much disinformation that happened in that time. And it was infuriating because I have a really behind the scenes understanding of how the technology works. And to see people who have no basis, no background, no understanding go up and just discount it was infuriating. And at the time I was on Easter Island with like whatever they call internet there trying to like respond. I was so angry. And you got, and what happens is the way things work, the way information works these days, which is, this is kind of what my book is about, is that it congeals into this like massive garbage. And when now somebody else does a search for Beyondi scans or Beyondi protocol or Khafre pyramid scans, they get all this crap like, well, Zahi Hawa says that it is can't work and it's impossible and it's fake and blah, blah. And Zahi Hawa doesn't even read his own book. I mean, how is he an expert? But yet this is served up in this amalgam of data that comes in our new information system that's wonderful, you know, that we're all tapped in together. And this actually kind of ties to why I ended up writing the book that I did, which it's basically a new way to restructure the way we use human knowledge. And what happened was it just by a series of things traveling to different places, speaking to it started when I started hanging out with Mayan elders because they still have some of their language left. And to some of it, it's just like incantations of things they're repeating, and they're not these old languages are pretty much lost. There's fragments of them that remain, and what's different about them is that there's encoding. And like, for instance, if you see a tablet that's got Mayan information on it, in the top corner will be a symbol that will be like the day of the year, and it'll also have other it colors what everything else is. It's like a code for everything else. And then it lays out, you know, the rest of the message. Now, we basically speak in yes, no, right, wrong, true, false, debunked, especially lately. This is the way information goes. And, you know, we all, I probably told you this last time, but this is an important point, that we all know things that we were told that were wrong, that we now know are right. And we all know things that we were told were right, that we now know are wrong. And it's, some of it's honest, some of it's just discovery, but basically the knowledge is not static, but that's the way it's handled nowadays. And actually, I have like a little video. Let's just try one. All right. That kind of demonstrate that. Yeah. This is kind of like this is the introduction on my webpage for the book. And it kind of gets you the first step. So we're going to just get this out of the way and figure out how we're going to give you my entire screen. And then we're going to go over here too. All right.
2: So was George over there too? We were over there with George Howard.
1: George was sitting right next to me. I had met him before, but I didn't have a chance to hang out with him. He's something. Yeah, I really enjoyed George. And actually, I'm going to be talking with him on Wednesday. We're going to be going over the information from the Second Sphinx, and also he's coming to the conference too. So, okay, so we've got entire screen share. Here we go. All right.
0: Oh, that might be your other one. Is that the one? Okay.
1: What's that? Can you see it?
0: Yep. Yeah. It's just, okay. It wasn't the book one that you originally showed us. It was the other.
1: Oh, okay. One. Yeah. So, yeah. This is just the original video for, right. This explains the purpose for the book. And okay. It's only about a minute long. So let it play here.
0: Can you turn it up?
2: No audio. You know, you'll probably have to reshare it and put also share audio.
1: Oh, it's not giving me audio. Okay. All right. Here we go. All right, you're gonna get me trained yet. Okay. We'll stop that. And audio. All right, I don't see how to share the audio.
2: Yeah, the best thing is just to stop and start again. And when you first go to share the screen, it should say down in the bottom right corner there, it should say also share audio.
1: Ah, okay. There we go. It looks like I turned it off, but we'll see if it works different this time.
2: Yeah, Riverside is retarded. I mean, honestly, it's just like one thing after another with this platform.
1: All right, this might be a little loud. I'm going to turn it back a little bit because I crank it. So, do you hear that?
2: No, you'll have to reshare your screen. We can't see it now.
1: Okay. All right. So let's cancel that. We'll share again. We're going to do the entire screen, and we're sharing the sound system. Oh, okay. Now I got a pop-up. There we go. All right. And it says entire screen, and it says share. So hopefully you're seeing that. Are you seeing it?
2: Don't see nothing yet. Is there some place to hit okay?
1: Yeah, it's the share is not is grayed out. So let's do it again. We'll go share. We'll go entire screen. Hit the audio system. And it's like not giving me a way to. Oh, there we go. Okay, here we go. There we go.
2: There we
1: go. All right. All right. I'm going to turn it down a little bit because I crank my audio because I know how. So here we go.
3: This is how we organize knowledge. It all flows along this narrow stream of widely accepted and established methods, wisdom, procedures. It's so rooted, intrinsic, and ingrained that we just participate and cooperate and think within this narrow line without question. Anything that doesn't fit inside this line might be called an anomaly or a mistake. And generally, it gets ignored. This structure got us to where we are today. This structure is destroying civilization. What can save us? Let's talk about a new model, a new system based on one of nature's most durable and ubiquitous foundational structures.
1: Okay. So,
2: is that a dodecahedron?
1: It's a toroidal structure, which is basically, now that they've actually found that the universe itself is toroids feeding into toroids, and when you get down to fundamental particles of energy, it's basically motion. It's like, if you stop it, there's nothing there. It's the motion of this shape, right? And what happened was I'd met enough people that had incredible work that was groundbreaking, that was earth shattering, that would change everything, that were completely ignored. And the last straw was this thing that happened with Filippo Biondi, because if you have half a brain, you know, a Google search will not show you what something that is new, a groundbreaking protocol is not going to be embedded yet. So, you know, if you're a keyboard researcher, you're going to look up and go, oh, well, it just says it can go 17 meters under the ground. So there's no way you can look under a half a mile, you know. But, okay, if you look a little further and you look at his information and you realize he's written like 80 papers, he's like the leading guy on earth who understands this technology. And he's not using it for the radar. He's using it to read seismic signals of the earth moving on microscopic vibrations, and then interpreting that through filters and denoising it. And he's done known structures, and it all lines up perfectly. And, you know,
2: and he doesn't have like a financial incentive. Like, well, he does have a financial incentive, but his financial incentive has nothing to do with the pyramids. If anything, this is hurting his, or at least that was my understanding, is like talking about the pyramids is hurting his business case. When his real business case is all these other applications, energy, oil and gas, you know, I don't know the ins and outs like you do, but it's like all this, when we're talking to George, he's like, all this pyramid shit is hurting his bottom line. If he was if he really cared about my, if all he cared about was money, he would just shut the fuck up and go sell it for what it's supposed to be sold for.
1: Yeah. Okay. So, yeah. So when you get to know the guy, it's like he's walking around with this Christ energy, right? He's just like giving this. It's philanthropic. We ended up putting a private conversation. We had a Zoom conversation, Trevor and I did, and it wasn't intended for the public. And Trevor said, you know, we're getting all this crap about Filippo. Let's ask him if we could put this conversation up, because we were basically saying, look, we need to raise some money. You're taking time away from your family. You're taking, you know, your own computer, and, you know, we need to get you some kind of a salary or something to do this. And he's like, no, you know, it's philanthropic, you know, this is, and he won't take any money. And the limiting factor right now is that it takes an incredible amount of processing. And a lot of this laboratory software has been written, and they write on top of it, and they write on top of it, and the kernels become kind of outdated. So you've got a computer system that this was originally based on that uses like maybe one core, right? Now we got multi-core and hyper-threading and all this extra RAM and stuff, and it doesn't take advantage of it. And we're working on setting up a global supercomputer, you know, with distributed computing for him. So I was trying to get an idea of exactly, you know, how the software worked and where what parts of the what was stressing it. And when he told me the name of it, I looked it up. I was like, oh yeah, that's some of that old crap, you know. But just when I saw him in Italy, he said that they completely rewrote it in C++, and now something that would take like months, they can do in 5 minutes. So I've got to actually touch bases with him again, because I said, like, I just need to like go to your garage and watch these working and look and see what's, you know, where the choke points are, then we can figure out what to do to help you. And
2: yeah. And it's not as simple as like using Claude or something like that, because there's a bunch of proprietary stuff on there, right? That you wouldn't want to give to them.
1: Yeah. So whenever you work with his stuff, it's like NDA kind of stuff, because it's extremely dangerous. You don't want like Iran scanning our underground military, you know, installations, you know, miles down, right? No, you know, China, Russia. So, you know, you have to be very cognizant that this is very dangerous stuff. And we're very careful. Like the thing was, we would never have gotten anything out of Egypt if they didn't have the balls to have done this. And what broke my heart, and I don't know if anybody's heard this yet, but they announced at this press conference, they're stopping everything in Egypt because they do all this work, and some of it took years to run this stuff, right? And they get no access, and then they just get shit on by Zahi, right? And I mean, Zahi's like, I hear things, you know, his hair's on fire about all this, right? They know that second Sphinx was there. They know everything, right? And so, I mean, Trevor's got a couple of videos coming out in the next couple of months that they're going to be real excited about too, about some things that he uncovered. And what happens is they start running these disinformation campaigns about anybody that we have, you know, that really is trying to uncover things. Oh, like there was a complaint file that Trevor was doing unauthorized, you know, archaeology or digs or whatever, which is completely BS. But it has to go through the system. And then, you know, somebody, and it's, a lot of this is jealousy. Some of the people that have been there, they get jealous if somebody gets attention, right? And the thing is there are other places that can be scanned. Like if you want to do something in Mesoamerica, you know, Guatemala, Mexico, those countries, like it's pennies, right? You do something in Egypt, it's years and so much money, and I'm sure it has nothing to do with anything kind of corruption or anything, but you know, so what's happened is they put years of work into this, and they can't show you the proof or the reality of it. And there are lots of other spots that are at risk on Earth, you know, like for instance, Gosford glyphs in Australia. So one thing I just learned this is in my book now, that Muhammad Ibrahim, you know, basically he has been to school. He spent years, you know, studying every piece of, you know, our artifact in the Cairo Museum, and he's out every day, you know, in these temples, and he's reading the hieroglyphs. And the hieroglyphs are just not like, you look up in a dictionary, you say, oh, this means this, because there's different periods, right? And they have, you know, this Middle Kingdom, this is Old Kingdom, this is, anyway, at the Gosford glyphs, the you look up anything on that, this is another pile of garbage that happens from the massive wave of internet disinformation. And it says that, you know, oh, it was graffiti. And there was actually a big stone, when they pile stones, they're all over the
0: world. A menhir or a, oh yeah, I know what.
1: There's another name for it. Yeah. Okay. We'll think of it. Everybody knows what we're talking about. The big stones, yeah. Right? Anyway, they blew it up and let it fall down like on these carvings. And they were, oh, we didn't damage anything, whatever. Anyway, so Muhammad Ibrahim, if you look it up on Wikipedia, it says an amateur Egyptologist, which I don't know anything further than the truth with him, other than he doesn't have a bunch of letters behind his name. But the man has shown me incredible stuff that you're not going to find in a textbook. But one thing that he told me was that if you're going to do graffiti and you're going to look up, you know, these symbols and what they've been interpreted as, because you've got, it's not just the Rosetta Stone. There's other things that have been, there's another one that's actually in the Cairo Museum that's even more important than the Rosetta Stone that has given us some of the meanings, but not, we don't have all the meanings of all the hieroglyphs. The way that now we find meaning of hieroglyphs is that if you find two of them in different contexts and you know what's around them, you can interpret them. And I was actually able to see him discover one of those in front of me. It was like his wife had noticed it on a vase, and they had been studying it. And then we saw it in a corner of the Osirian, in the back of that tunnel. And it actually translated. I'm going to do a whole video on this because it's pretty amazing, especially the sound of the pyramid. Like, how does a pyramid make a sound, right? Anyway, getting back to the Gosford glyphs. So he said that the crazy thing about that was, okay, in the English language, we have do not, you know, and then we say don't. It's a contraction, right? And so we kind of naturally do that. Well, if you're natural at writing hieroglyphs, there's a similar thing. This is the closest metaphor I can make, where it was like a contraction made with hieroglyphs that is not in a book, that only somebody who was expert at this would know what it was, and it's on the Gosford glyphs. So, I mean, and that is like slated to become a smart city of all things, right? They want to clear it, and they actually found stone that was carved that has a star map. There was an indigenous tribe there that it was their most sacred land, and the woman who was the ancestor that was holding onto it, they did a DNA search on her, and yeah, it lined up. But then there was a second one that cost, for some reason, $500,000. They were talking tribal people. They couldn't come up with the money. There's a time limit. Boom, they give it to another tribe that's corrupt, and they sign all the papers away, right? So this indigenous land that's, we know there's underground structures there. We know that the Egyptians were there. It doesn't fit any timelines. These things are not an accident, the way that they try to keep us from understanding that there was a global, very advanced culture here. I've got a lot of examples of it in my book, but like when you just get out behind and you start looking at things, it's ubiquitous. It's everywhere. You see it. But anyway, so with Biondi, we can scan this, and because we know there's tunnels and there's structures there, and there's sites like this all over the world. There seem to be an underground component when you get into these ancient civilizations. So,
0: yeah, the other challenge, the other challenge, you kind of mentioned it, is when you're doing damage control from Easter Island, is when this stuff happens, when this new information comes out, you're also dealing with these keyboard researchers and like people like us who, you know, I think that there's a pressure on, whether it's self-induced or not, I don't know. There is an organic thing with everything that's happening now where everybody feels like they have to weigh in on stuff, you know, and that can start snowballing. So, you know, even people we know or whatever had to weigh in on these these Giza things. And I think it creates this sort of viral sort of, it could be like a debunking, or maybe can be the opposite sometimes. And then we have to wait for it to settle down so we can sift through all that bullshit as well. So there's not only like that, what your video showed, where there's this mainstream line and it, if it falls out of there. But now we're dealing with this other mainstream, non-mainstream thing that can also throw everybody off the scent by organically or purposefully.
1: It becomes a feedback loop of this echo chamber of disinformation, and it becomes imprinted, and then it gets ranked, you know? And you're exactly right. That was actually part of the point of Trevor and I going to Italy, because the last time they did the press conference, it took them a month to get it out. And by that time, all this crap had embedded, right? But little did we know, it was a 3-hour presentation with like 300 slides, all in Italian. And then we had, and it was the life's work of Corrado Maranga, too. So and he was very, understandably protective to make sure it was translated properly. So we worked with somebody on his team. And so it's not just as easy to put things in AI, especially when you have like Sakara or words like that, that it doesn't, you know, it doesn't read. And it was took us about 2 weeks, and we were at it like every day, just going, oh my God, because I promised Filippo that I would do it in Spanish too. And I'm like, okay. But I mean, once we have them, we started off with like an AI translation, and then they went through and corrected it. And now that we have the corrected one, doing it into Spanish isn't so bad. I don't know that I'm going to do all the slides in Spanish, because if they really want to, you can do a screen capture, throw it in ChatGPT and read it if you need to. The thing that was amazing this time, though, is they took into consideration a lot of the complaints. And well, people just didn't understand that basically they're doing slices, right? Like an MRI, and then they're interpolating between it. And so they see a blurry picture and they're going, oh, pareidolia, that's crazy. How can you see a sphinx out of that, right? And what they did this time was like he gave slices and then he rotated them and showed how they interpolate. And then he also used several like popular AIs too. He said, you know, Gemini, you know, ChatGPT, and fed it in, and it didn't say, what is this? And it came back like 96%, 97%, you know, Sphinx. And, you know, it itself like read it independently of this. But the thing was tantalizing about the Sphinx was, okay, was this buried? Did the dynastics get their hands on it? Because if you're like me, you know that a lot of this stuff is predated them and they were reusing it. And, you know, the Sphinx we see, he's got the tiny little head on it. It looks really funny, right? So everybody has seen already, because we've got the English speaking version out and the Italian version came out with captions as well. But the Sphinx is, this one's beefy. You know, it looks like, makes the old one look like it's got anorexia. And this one looks like big, big paws. And I was surprised, because I was waiting to see whether the face was human. And they used facial recognition software on it. And there was like, this is also crazy too. Like it had the Fibonacci kind of mathematics that like the Mona Lisa's face has. Like it matched the symmetry of the Mona Lisa. Even though it was a male face, but like, you know, the eyes, the nose, and the way that it goes, this sacred kind of geometry like was embedded inside of it. So anyway, so the thing that I didn't also realize, when you go to Italy, Corrado Maranga, he's not well known in the United States, but there, huge following. Now, that place was sold out, 1,000 seats sold out, and they stuck, Trevor and I were in the front row, and got introduced at the top of the press conference, which was like amazing, right? But the getting a sense for how respected this man is, and he will go there. He'll talk about, he's got tests to see if you've been abducted, you've been messed with by ETs. He's got a trauma. He's worked up therapies for people that have been through traumatic experiences. One of the big problems that they had with the Western mind, and I've seen it online, is that they will go there with the esoteric stuff. They will go there with the alien stuff, you know? And I mean, and still people are not paying attention that the Pentagon a couple days ago put out those crazy videos of that weird ship, right? 2023, David Grush, who's an intelligence officer, you know, he testifies under oath before Congress. We've got biologics, we've got craft, right? This stuff is not new. It's just the hypnotism and the programming has been so strong that it's just going over everybody's heads. And I could tell you that it's these other beings are here. They're not just like, they're, some of them are flesh and blood, some of them are not. And there are agreements being worked out, you know, trade agreements being worked out. And people got to start paying attention because the world is going to change quick and it's going to be really terrifying for some people. And it doesn't need to be. That's the main message is like, no fear, right? No fear. We don't need that. That could be used against us. But a big part of my book goes like, who is they? Because we talk about who's controlling things, like what's going on. And there is a they. And let me just kind of preface that by saying, like, I've been to a lot of places now, places where people have nothing, you know, and they're beautiful. They got no teeth and they're going to give you their last piece of bread and call you their brother. And you feel it, you know. Human beings are amazing. And when you put, if you put rats under pressure in, you know, they're going to fight with each other, right? But

0: basically what you're perceiving of what's going on around you. We're blind to everything around us. But some of us have senses, you know, like somebody will walk into the room and you just feel this dark cloud, you know, these energetic attachments that are negative or whatever. And, you know, trusting your gut. And the thing, I was talking to a woman last night who was related to Edward Leedskalin from Coral Castle, Latvian. And there's a gypsy heritage there that I didn't know about. It was incredible. She actually, I made her record how to say his name properly because it was... It's all these extra consonants and stuff in it. Anyway, she was talking about how the old gypsy women would teach them things and they wouldn't tell them why. And a lot of these things have to do with energetic protections. And even she had a ring on and it was like a tensor, like a spurling kind of ring, but it was other metals. And it was a certain way at a certain angle. And this goes way back in their culture. So let me get back to what I'm saying is, I have to preface this too. A woman 2 days ago looked me up, drove hours to come and see me. And she had been friends with Preston Nichols and a lot of these Montauk survivor dudes that, and she found out that she was one as well, because there's a lot of memory stuff that goes on there. And she's got videos online of her talking and hanging out with them. She spent the day with me and it was probably 3 or 4 hours. I'm like, listen, I got a lot going on. If you don't mind just chasing me around, you know, it's cool. And I showed her some artifacts and we had some discussions. Anyway, by the end of the day, she trusted me enough to tell me some things. And, basically she had been writing books on these subjects and giving speeches. And she had a man kind of show up and buy all her books, be very friendly, get to know her, got a relationship going. He would go away once in a while to New York. He had some kind of financial job. And she said, he'd come back. It'd be kind of the same, but strangely different, right? She goes, it was like they didn't get the clone quite right or something, right? This was kind of the first thing that got her. And then she said, she was kind of embarrassed to say something intimate or personal. And I said, look, I'm almost 70. Like, I majored in human sexuality. You can't really surprise me. It's okay, you know. So she said, well, it's not natural for a man to, you know, be his part be like this big one day, and then he comes back 3 days later and it's like this big, right? And I'm like, okay, well, you know, over a period of time, there are things that can do that, but no, that's not normal, right? And she said, well, then we're getting intimate, and he's like, all of a sudden, it's like he's an Italian gigolo working me over like I've never felt before. And she goes, and I'm feeling like he's much bigger than he's ever been before, right? And so she opens her eyes, and it's not a human on top of her, right? And she's just that adrenaline, and she pushes him off. And something about his male part had a hook or something, and it ripped her open. And he just went sleep, and she went to sleep for, she said it was 4 hours. She got up and everything in her house that was his was gone. He vanished, was not anywhere. And she had to go, she bled everywhere. She had to go to the emergency room. Preceding this, she had had 2 pregnancies for 2 months. I don't know if you've ever had a woman that has had a miscarriage, even after 2 months, it's a full labor. It's a big deal, you know, and it was just gone. Right. Anyway, this stuff goes on. This is the first time I had somebody physically sit with me, look me in the eye, and see the trauma and feel it from them. But this is not the first place that I've heard this. And these beings, these things are here. They feed off us. They're parasitic. And they also, there's something about our misery and hardship. You know, like I said, I meet humans. We're like fucking incredible. You know, the way that this world is going is not the way humans would do it. And so, you know,
1: is that who they are? Is that who they are then?
0: So this goes back. I was in Trevor and I were chasing some information from Edgar Cayce that, he had read that there was, you know, a hall of records under the left paw of the Sphinx. And we pretty much know where that is. And, we're working on that. Right. But there's a lot to deal with in Egypt, but there's 2 other places. The other one we're pretty sure is under 4,000 feet of water in the middle of the ocean. But the other one, we think is Piedras Negras, which is right. It's, you've got to take a boat.

0: and it's really super dangerous. I mean, there's like gang writing stuff. You can be abducted, you can be ransomed, you can be murdered there. You're in the middle of nowhere. You know, our boat hit a rock. We broke the propeller once. You know, we're in the middle of nowhere. Your phone's not going to work. You know,
1: Where's that though? Where's that?
0: It's almost on the border of Mexico and Guatemala, and it's along a river, and it's an ancient Mayan settlement that is just still in ruins, and it's a along major settlement
1: along the Pacific.
0: No, it's inside. It's there's
1: inland.
0: A river.
1: Oh, okay.
0: It's
1: okay.
0: Inland. Yeah, yeah, it's a river inland, right? And you can look up Piedras Negras, and there's a cenote there. Cenote is this big kind of rock feature where they normally have water, and this is a dry cenote. It's the largest hole on Earth. It's a huge hole. And Trevor's just like, that, if I was going to hide something in these underground structures, he goes, that would be the place. And it's completely overgrown with trees. It's super, like, you've got to get equipment. And Trevor's like, wants to go down there. And I may or may not go. I mean, it's like, it looks terrifying, right? And okay, I'm going to circle back. But the crazy thing was, after we had been there, on the way home, I flew back to I was going to my house in California, and I got at LAX. I jump into an Uber, and if you're my Uber driver, I'm going to start a conversation. And come to find out, my Uber driver grew up in the jungle at Piedras Negras, had climbed down that cenote as a kid. Him and his friends did. No. There's mammoth bones down there. How the hell does that happen, right? Anyway, so I'm running around barefoot in the jungle because, I mean, there's only like, you know, poisonous snakes and red ants and army ants and scorpions and all that stuff. But I mean, I wanted to be grounded because, you know, we were with Marco Vigato, and the dude is like super academic, you know, and he's brilliant. And he works really good with the structure. Like if you need to get a permit in Mesoamerica, that dude, he can get a permit like under a freaking church. You know, he's like got the magic touch. So, you know, he there's certain conversations, you know, like he just won't have the conversations about the artifacts from Mexico with us. He just will not believe it. Just does not fit the timeline. But the dude's awesome. And he had set this all up, got everything arranged. And, you know, we're sleeping in tents like on the edge of this river at night. We wake up in the morning and there's like, you know, crocodile tracks have come through between the tents and stuff. And, you're like in the freaking jungle. But as I'm there, the same thing happened in Egypt. Like you cannot pull out a pair of dowsing rods in Egypt and not, you know, they come at you and the, you know, but I was able to sneak. I got into the Sphinx enclosure and was able to do readings all the way around it. And my dowsing rods are pretty deadly, right? So I was able to, like every time it kept pointing to where we think the records are. Basically, it's not under the left paw. There's a tunnel that goes there, and we could see where Zahi did a bunch of core samples to try to find it, but it's under a piece of private property that William Brown owns that used to be a horse stable. And from the readings that he had done and from the readings that Biondi has done, we know that there's an underground pyramid. It's like the shape of a Nubian pyramid. It's kind of very steep, and the energy readings in that area are just like crazy. Like but every time I went, I'm like, underground hollow records, it would go phew. So I'm in Piedras Negras, and every time I'm doing it, it's pointing to this certain, like we had just gotten in and there was a ruin of a pyramid there, and it was telling me there. And I'm like, this can't be here. I mean, it's huge. It's like, this can't be the first, this can't be it. And Trevor's going, no, there was this guy and he was here and he wrote in his book that they found air coming out and they thought there's underground structure and it was like over here, we think. And so I'm barefoot, right? This path, for some reason we had to go in this same freaking path five or six times, and it was just covered with army ants and red ants, and I'm just like, okay, I'm not here to hurt you, let me go through like five times, you know. And I think I only had one guy like get on my big toe and grab a big chunk off, and I'm like, okay, that's all you get. Leave me alone, right? And I was fine anyway. So after all that, we get home and Trevor's looking it up. He goes, you know that one you were pointing to? He goes, that was the one. You know, so at this point we're, you know, working on getting the permits, and we'll do a dig there and we'll find the hollow records from Atlantis, you know, and there's three copies. So, you know, We don't get the one in Egypt. We'll get this one for next. But this is what I'm saying is, like, you know, the Biondi team, it's Biondi and Corrado Mayanga, and they've been beating their heads, you know, against the wall trying to get something going in Egypt. And all they get is, you know, Zahi's just completely pissed that they didn't ask his permission in the first place. And then you got our friend, Matt Beal, flies Biondi over in a coach seat. You know, this is a guy who's like 6'4", right? That's like pretty much torture. And then he gives him the first, the unique, very first time he's telling, I know 100% there's a second Sphinx, right? And then, you know, Matt has a polite little conversation with him. Then the next day, for no reason, says, well, I won't be funding, you know, this. Like, Biondi didn't ask him for funding, right? But he has Zahi on, has a polite conversation with this basically known to be criminal, antiques, you know, black market trader, liar. I know him to be a murderer as well, and I'm happy to say that out loud because I have witnesses. I went to the village. I've talked to the people. He's not even careful enough to, you know, make sure he's murdering the right person. He's kind of in Hillary territory there. That's kind of arrogance he has. And, you know, he has him on, and he funds, you know, the Scan Pyramid Project, which, bless his heart, you know, they're doing something. But that went for 10 years. We saw nothing, right? Then Biondi scans come out. He shows this perfect thing right over top of the Grand Gallery and the shape, the entire geometry of it. And he also showed the other thing that they recently, you know, stuck a camera in and found that other entrance in the front, which he had that as well, right? And his weren't blurry pictures. And then Christopher Dunn looks at it and goes, that's exactly what I predicted would be needed for a waveguide if this was going to be generating microwaves. Because from the beginning, Christopher Dunn, as an engineer, was looking at this going, this is a machine, you know, these materials, these shapes. And it pretty much when he saw Biondi, I think there's something like 20 structures that he identified inside that pyramid. And the thing about it is now they're talking about, oh, we're going to try to drill. We're going to find it. They don't need to drill. Like, we know where all the passages are. If you look at the Biondi scans, there's entrances. They just bricked over one of the entrances, the Temple of the Birds, you know. That's one of the places Zahi tried to, he thought he was going to murder Andrew Collins, and he almost got Richard Gabriel instead. But the word got to him, and they were going to drop him down a shaft because Zahi was pissed about what Andrew was doing, you know?
1: Is that where, did something happen with Bell and Zahi then where there's going to be some funding for a new project in the pyramids? Was that after that time? Is that the meeting that you're talking about?
0: He's ongoing working with Zahi, right? So
1: okay.
0: Go
1: ahead.
0: Here's what I see from the outside. You got a Nepo boy from a billionaire family, and he's, you know, in having polite conversations with this, you know, embarrassment of Egypt, right? And they're funding this thing that's basically just dragging his feet. And then he's giving out, you know, basically, what more crappy thing could you say about somebody afterwards? Just like, I won't be funding his research, as if he had asked for it. You know, after he flew him over, it was just a big smear hit job. And, you know, I have no patience for this because I see how information works now. My whole book has been a study of how these systems work. And the system that I come up with, I actually had to file a patent, and now the patent is pending. And I got a notice from the government saying, okay, we're not going to hold it up for national security. And I was like, okay, well, that's good, I guess. And then I got another note saying that they recommended that I file the same patent protection in other countries, which I thought was kind of nice, right? So this is not a trivial. This is not some kooky guy telling you his idea for restructuring human knowledge. This basically will reveal disinformation in 2 seconds. You put in September 11th, you put in COVID, and when it comes up on the structure, it's not like it's a truth machine, but you see what corroborates and what pulls together. So my next step is I need to actually create the actual product of this in order to finish the patent. And AI will help with code writing, but there's a lot of stuff already in place that I can use for it. So actually with that, I've got a little bit of a visualization of it that I can show you. If it will struggle through me playing a video for you again. Okay, so here we go. This this is only about a minute and a half long.
2: Let's do it.
0: All right, so we're going to entire screen and we're going to show all. And
2: is that new shaft the one that, that they found a bunch of salt in?
0: Salt's all the way through that pyramid. They did a cleaning of Flinders Petrie saw it back, you know, when he was first there, but there's still places you can go and you can see the salt. And the salt is Atlantic Ocean salt, which, you know, the, actually the whole first part of the Italian press conference was Carlo Maranga was going through how the pyramids had been underwater for about 100 years and how the wave action, capillary action had removed the other two pyramids were underneath the water. And so it removed softened and their casing stones dropped and that the Khafre pyramid is actually taller than the Great Pyramid. You don't really understand that until you kind of see the visualization and so its casing stones were still intact, but they have that they kind of go in a curve like this, right? So
2: yeah, and it looks like there's like karst erosion lines all the way down the Khafre pyramid that match the ones on the Sphinx. Even I mean, it looks like you. It looks to me like there's evidence of that line on the Khafre pyramid that everyone knows about. That's the high water mark, and then you can sort of see evidence all the way down to the bottom of the Sphinx of that water sort of dissipating. And now what I'd like to check is how those elevations line up against the what we know are receding shorelines just across Arabia. You know, it's only a couple hundred miles west of that is where we have receding shorelines in the Arabian Peninsula.
0: So you know that there was a paleontologist that was walking when you used to walk on the pyramid. He tripped over something. It was a fossilized sea creature that only lives down to like 40 feet under the water. And so number one, like, okay, at what point was there enough water over top that that sea creature could have attached? And how long did it take to make a freaking fossil, right? So
1: And what the 100 years, when did that happen? The 100 years when it was underwater, as far as Corrado was concerned.
0: This would have been probably younger Dryas. And it's actually in the translated press conference, you've got he basically walks you through that all, and he actually has animations of the water and on the plateau and
1: Darren's gonna have to check that out. It kind of fits
2: because it lines up with all the dating on the Mauritania slide complex as well.
0: Yeah, Randall and I were talking about that slide. Like, those things are so crazy traumatic that you can't believe they can make these tidal waves that could just destroy and change, you know, features permanently on the earth.
2: Well, it carved a 300-mile-long canyon under the ocean.
0: Yeah, so you've got all these remnants, you know, and if you just, like, are using critical thinking rather than thinking everything gradually happened slowly over billions of years. So, can you see this?
2: Yes.
0: All right, here we go.
2: Civilization cracking open reality beyond the mainstream veil.
0: All right, here we go. This is, so I had to name this to, in order to protect it, so it's, anyway, here we go.
3: Reality is not linear or controlled. It's moving, dynamic, and interconnected. Any structure meant to hold knowledge about reality has to share those qualities. Every idea begins here, at the outer edge. Not because it's wrong, only because it's new and not yet tested. Nothing is turned away. Every node, however faint, is allowed to exist. Every claim that enters the system becomes a node. Every connection is a vote, cast not by authority, but by independent, unaffiliated confirmation. As independent evidence accumulates, the connections strengthen, and the idea is pulled inward, not because somebody approved it, but because the evidence itself has weight. Nothing here is ever deleted. Ideas that lose support don't disappear. They simply drift back outward, dimmer, but still present, preserved as scaffolding, in case new evidence one day proves them right again, or perhaps they become valuable in some other unforeseen circumstance. Bias is not hidden here. It's a tool. Slide the lens and the same evidence rearranges itself into a different shape. Nothing is destroyed, and nothing is stored twice. You are only changing how you choose to look. Watch what happens when you turn that lens on a single mystery, the Great Pyramid. An archaeologist, an engineer, and a mystic each bring their own bias. None of them are deleted from the record. Each reveals something the others miss. Some ideas wait decades at the edge before the world catches up. The structure doesn't rush them, and it doesn't punish them for waiting. It simply keeps them lit and records every new piece of evidence from the moment it arrives. In 2013, a physicist outside the mainstream predicted the size of a proton. For years, the claim sat at the fringe, downloaded, but unsighted. Then, independent laboratories measured the same number for themselves. The idea didn't ask permission to move. The evidence simply pulled it home. This structure does not decide what is true. It has no final answer to hand you. That's why the center is always empty. What it gives you instead is a way to see, to measure, to weigh, to store, and to watch the relationships between everything we think we know. Reality doesn't move in straight lines. It circulates. Knowledge, like the universe it describes, was never meant to stand still, and neither is this.

0: Okay.
1: That was fascinating. I mean, that's really well done, visualization of those theories. And it made me think of how sometimes it takes years for me, like I'll hear something, I'm just not ready for it to be part of my paradigm or to even accept it as a conspiracy theory. And then all of a sudden, when I look back like 2 years later kind of thing, it's like, oh, you know, I'm there now. But I also wanted to ask you if that has to be those nodes sort of has to be physical or on the internet or mechanical or is part of that psychosomatic or an egregore or collective unconscious, does that all play a part in it too?
0: So really good question. So this is a lot of things. Now what happens, you could actually do this with a piece of paper, but I have an incredible reading disability. So for me to write this book was like freaking the worst possible assignment the universe could have given me, right? And all three of my editors said, this changed the way that I see everything. I sit down, like they don't have this structure. They're not using it, but what it changed the way that they started perceiving things, right? Now, the way that you bring up a really good point, because the way that you're going to weight information might be different than the way that I'm going to weight information. And that's important because the reason that the universe works is because we're all these sparks, right? And we're all equal. We're all from the divine spark, but we all have different locations. And your spark over here has a different point of view than my spark over here. And that's what makes us unique. And that's what makes things work. And that's what we have to acknowledge with any kind of knowledge structure. So let's say, okay, for some people, if there's a paper that comes out of Johns Hopkins University, that might be really important, right? Well, there's some research that I did on Native medicine that I looked it up on Johns Hopkins site, and they had done work on it. And what they said was complete bullshit. And I realized that they're compromised and they're inside of this structure that's controlling everything. So my weight for Johns Hopkins is going to be a lot less than maybe somebody else's who's in academia, right? Now, so that's what the lenses are for too, because this bias I'm talking about, you know, that we only see like that tiny grain of sand of what's going on around us. We're this sack of water walking around thinking we know what's going on. You know, it's arrogance. And the thing is that the biases, we're always pretending this is unbiased results. This is unbiased information, which there's no way. Everything is biased. But if you use the biases, if you identify them, you can use them as a tool, as a puzzle to compare, take the same set of information and put it through a mainstream academic bias, put it through this esoteric bias, put it through this like outsider, you know, physicist bias. Let's put it through Graham's. Graham has his own structure, right? So I want to make this open source. So as you're using it, it's going to learn and go like, oh, like I think anything that is posted on the main three networks is, you know, CIA crap. So I'm going to devalue that, but I'm going to put that in my filter as something that is a control. You can wait and change it. It's going to be, there won't be like the big truth machine. It'll be so that you can have it configured on your own phone app. It can be a virtual reality you can walk inside of. I'm going to be doing more visualizations of this where you can walk inside the information cloud and you can see, you know, and you can pull them open too to see like what they're citing, what they're pulling together, what the peer-reviewed information is. You know, you can change these things in real time. So it's going to be, when I just talk about it without having a visualization, it gets to be a little bit hard to handle. So these visualizations of them in digital and AI or whatever are going to be a big help. But ultimately, the next step I have to do is there's some existing software I can use to plug this into, and you'll be able to actually, you know, put on AR glasses and start using it at a rudimentary level. But I mean, even like kids in a classroom, you give them a project and they've got a toroidal structure that's biased towards helping them figure out like what would be involved in cleaning up this park and the community and what do we have to deal with and what are the laws and what are the regulations and what are the costs and you know, things that you can preload them, you can specialize them. Although ultimately specialization is one of the things that's blinded us to, you know, the overall reality of how things fit together. And I think that this will take a lot of forms. I was in Cambodia with Praveen Mohan, and one of the guys on the trip sat at the table with Bill Gates and Steve Ballmer when they were studying Microsoft, right? And this is a brilliant guy. He left the company and didn't drink the blood or join the cabal, right? But he had a lot of experience with brilliant people and patents. And I said, dude, I said, I've got this patent. And I said, I have no, you know, I have a horrible reading disability. And there's all this math. Because what you just saw there is, in order to put that into a patent application, there's a lot of math going into, like, you know, how this relates to this with this filter and all this. So I had it pretty much together, but I needed a smart person to look at it. And so sent it to him, and he was like, damn. He goes, you know, with the markets, you could make so much money with this. This is incredible. And I said, well, that's cool. You can use it for that if you want to. I just did it to break the matrix, but, you know, if you want to use it for that, go ahead, you know. But it's we're so used to this, and it comes from the language on up of yes, no, right, wrong. And it's gotten worse with the internet now, you know.
1: Thought it would be better, but it's getting worse. It's more polarized. So, but Darren will remember.
2: It might sort out.
1: What?
2: It might settle out. You know, it might just be like when you dump a bunch of water into some like your fish tank. If you got a fish tank, especially with a sand bottom, and the water gets low, and you dump a 5-gallon pail in. If you dump it really slow, you can like maintain the clarity of the water and not disturb the bottom of the tank. But if you just fucking dump the pail in, it hits the sand at the bottom and it just, you know, foundation, and just like stirs everything up. So it's muddy. So I guess I just hope that eventually, with maybe even the AI, you know, it can find some level of clarity. Like, because I feel like these AI, these large language models are going to be unbiased in a way that traditional academia and archaeology haven't been able to attain. So it's going to like take the Randall Carlson stuff. Like, I mean, maybe they can put some filters or some guardrails on some of it. But I mean, Frank's going to have one of these in his fucking garage, and he's going to be doing his own thing. And it's just going to eventually get to the point that it could get rid of all the dogma. You know, it could be a way of looking at all this sort of past history and not be dogmatic about it. Or it could just turn into a giant fucking control mechanism. Well, I can see little blurbs of it, like wanting to let certain things out sometimes. Like, I mean, Roger Cunningham, the ethical skeptic, has had amazing luck working with ChatGPT, fucking testing his theories off of it. Pretty soon Grok's just going to say that this is what happens, it seems like, or some version of it. Like, eventually it's going to come to some determination and start being able to say, instead of like right now, it feels like it just calls everything bull crap to a certain extent. Like, there was something the other day that we were fact checking, and it was just like, I forget what it was now, but it was something that Graham and I both thought were just like sort of common knowledge, but more political sort of thing, political common knowledge. And it was just like, nah, man, that's not happening. You're crazy. Here's the Snopes link that proves it.
1: Well, okay, I want to mention before Frank goes again too, is I had this visualization of this thing. Darren, you will remember, I was driving back and forth all the time from Calgary to Saskatoon, and it was probably during COVID, but my sister works in virtual reality, and I was thinking about exactly what you said. So you put on these VR glasses and you'd have this like data represented as, you know, here's your organizations and here's the people that belong in those organizations and here's all the other organizations that connect to that. And so it wasn't as much about sort of like consciousness and reality, but it was a way to physically map everything that's tied together, and you could pull on it and tweak it, and different shapes would signify different types of organizations or whatever it was. And I had this whole thing and I couldn't let it go for a while. It was like stuck. I was like, oh man, we need that thing. And since then people have made certain tools, but yours is probably visually the most accurate to that I had a few years back.
0: Well, so you're just mentioning, I've seen the guy that canceled this, whatever his name is, he's uses something similar to that where where it ties things together. Darren, that was, I love metaphors. That was a brilliant metaphor. Because here we are talking about too, is you're talking about, you know, pouring it slow, right? Rather than gushing, right? And, you know, and it has a difference because the faster rate creates more mud, right? So this is what I've noticed, because I was very hopeful about AI. And I just in the course of writing my book, I would use it, you know, to do fact checking. I didn't use it as my fact checker because I didn't trust it. And I would pit them against each other. You know, I'd pit, you know, Claude against ChatGPT, against Grok, and it was pretty effective doing that, by the way. The thing is that they have started in a really messy way to use the cloud of crap as part of their results. And I got that from just recently, the Beyondi stuff. It was using Zahi as a source, you know, and I'm like, what? And then, so I don't back off. I'm like, listen, you got a guy you're giving me as a source who has no background in this and blah, blah, blah, blah, blah. And then it'll backtrack. Right. And then I'll try to give it guidance and think that maybe on the back end, it's going to remember this. Right. But I've noticed because I would put something in, write it out and say, help me clarify this, you know, give me grammar and clarity and give it back to me. Right. Cause I hallucinate letters, dude. Anyway, it would change what I said. I'm saying something because I know seven things that I can't say, but I'm saying this as a fact because I know it's true, and it would hedge it. And I'm like, I didn't ask you to hedge it. I asked you to check the grammar. Right. And it's like, Drago Reed, he's one of the guys that, you know, he does QHHT and he's, remembers program stuff from the military and things, whatever. He said, you know, when you use AI with your book, it's like co-writing with the CIA, you know? So, I mean, I just didn't let anything touch anything over here, right? I would put a piece in, look at it and read it and then, you know, change it here because I'm telling you behind the scenes, I've seen things happen over the last 3 years where they're tweaking it on the back end and they're, you know, like Snopes, freaking Snopes, right? There's these glasses, which saved my life, this color of glass, which we've talked about before, and it's in my book too. The woman that invented it, not only did they try to put her in prison, you know, for colored glass that saved my life, but Snopes calls it, fraud. What do they call it? Quackery, right? They can measure the brain. They can tell when I put these glasses on, I take these glasses off, my whole brain is lit up and my immune system shuts down and I'm going to die, right? I put these on, the whole brain calms down and I can have depth perception and I can write a freaking book, right? So we've got this embedded system of disinformation and I'm telling you, it's so well crafted that there doesn't have to be a guy back there going, well, you know, let's do this. You know, it's built into the system, and I'm telling you that, you know, there are it's a spiritual war. There's like these. Okay, so let me get back to Marco Vigato because here's our straight laced academic dude, right? And but he wrote a book called The Stages of Atlantis, and he's gone through all these ancient writings and basically. We'll tell you about there was this Atlantis and there was a cataclysm and then they rebuilt and there was this one. Pretty much I ran this past him. I said, okay, Marco, this is kind of what I'm getting from everything I'm seeing is that, because he said there was a break off civilization from one of these previous civilizations that got very dark. They were doing these rituals. They were doing, you know, sacrifices. They were evoking these, other dimensional kind of things that for all kinds of selfish reasons, right? Thing is, like when you do this, you become their prisoner. It's like, you get something, but then you're forever trapped in this crap. Anyway, so they were actually doing genetic stuff. They were mixing, you know, like human or humanoids with animals for sexual reasons, all kinds of twisted, crazy ass stuff. And I will tell you, like, I speak these things with confidence because, like I said, like sitting in front of me here, okay, they got this stone, okay, pulled this out of the ground, like has an age of 17,500 years old with three different ways of checking a thermoluminescence, ceramic, magnetic, and carbon dating, right? Okay, you know, what is that doing? And this is not the only one that I've got a DNA on, you know, I've got probably six of them that show it, and it's not the only one like that. So, and these artifacts in Egypt, when they find them, they'll blow something up. They'll murder people to hide them. So it's an ongoing thing. We're not supposed to know this. These guys are behind the scenes. They survived the last cataclysm. The good guys did too. And from what I've been able to tell from friends, I have a friend who literally went into the middle of the jungle with a couple guys with loincloths, got to this like dimensional bubble of one of these surviving positive parts of Atlantis, whatever, and saw in real life a unicorn, like a freaking unicorn. And I'm like, I had so many questions. I'm like, okay, was it dirty? Was it white? What did the horn look like? What did it have a spin? Was it, you know? And anyway, but the bad guys are the ones that took over everything and they're running everything. And that's why, you know, there's always a war, you know, there's always, and they're pretty much psychopaths. And I know one person personally, and the other person I know of, you guys would know too, if I said their name, that have actually had a meeting, right? Like, let's go see if we can reason with them, right? And it's basically pretty much the top level elites, a lot of them, but there's a very small number of them that run this stuff. And the one person was on an island, and he was so traumatized by how psychotic they were, how little they cared about us, that he was going to swim off the island. He would have died. It was like, you know, not a place you could get to without, you know, the currents and everything. And my other friend had to talk him out of it. But these things are really hard for people to believe. They're really, and that's for a reason. It's on purpose. But the more we become aware of it, we actually have a lot going for us. It doesn't take a lot of us to be able to handle them. We our awareness and our consciousness is crazy powerful. There's experiments that I've in my book. It's not necessarily for people that have been in this world. It's for everybody who thinks something's not quite right and they don't know what's going on. And it takes them through a lot of it. I'm not just talking a bunch of crazy stories in there. I'm giving them stuff they can look up, things they'll remember. I give a big list of Mandela effects because I've found you can find the right Mandela effect, you blow somebody's mind right open. They're just like, what? No, there's no way. You know, it said mirror, mirror on the wall. It didn't say magic. You know, you find the right one and bang, that's your way in. And once you start doing that, you can, you know, it opens up in layers. In fact, the woman I met the other day that came to me from the Montauk Project that had been through this horrible experience, lived in South Africa and knew Winnie Mandela, was there like when Nelson Mandela actually died. And then all of a sudden he's like in prison and he comes up, becomes president. She was like, you know, it was like the Mandela, the root of the Mandela effect walked in my door and told me about it, you know? So, yeah. Anyway.
1: So is that the lady that talked to you about that Nordic or that alien sort of encounter that you had, that sexual encounter.
0: Yeah,
1: is that the Nordic one that you were talking about before we started?
0: No. Okay. So let me, okay. It's a good, cause I totally forgot to talk about it. I have this conference in less than 60 days that came out of nowhere because of this story you just brought up that we kind of stop because we start talking before the camera rolls. And we're like, wait a minute. We should just do this, you know? Okay. So JP, Jorge Paban, he Michael Sala's got several books with him, and he's, when you meet him, he is just a dude, man. He is such a soldier, you know, and he doesn't have, I mean, I'm not saying this in any kind of like derogatory, but he's just not the kind of guy that has an imagination to make up crazy shit, you know, he's just a basic dude. And, he was talking on a podcast about, he gets a feeling in his gut because he'll get a text message. He'll have to go out. It'll say, you know, wear your blacks, bring this, blah, blah, blah, blah. And some dudes will pick him up in the van. He doesn't know where he's going. They'll take him someplace. They'll go on some crazy ass mission where he'll fall asleep. He'll wake up. He'll be in some underground catacomb, or he'll be in probably in Antarctica, or could be on another planet. You know, I mean, there's crazy stuff going on with our military and the programs and he's allowed to talk about some stuff, and he's allowed to talk about this. Anyway, so he gets this feeling in his gut. He's developed like, okay, I am not on the earth anymore. Like, I am not on the surface. I am under the, he gets this feeling, right? So he's in his house and he gets a feeling like something's going on out there. He's got woods behind his stuff. He walks out there. There's a ship that's landed and there's a dude, Nordic dude standing there, and gives him a pine cone. And he said, when he gave him the pine cone, it was this look he gave him, like, here's some bullshit for you. You know, like, here you go, you know? And And but the, at the time he was talking about it, he speaks like three languages, maybe four languages, and English isn't his first language. So if you hear him speaking, he doesn't sound really articulate, and you don't understand who you're really dealing with if you don't realize, you know, I barely speak one language, you know, he's speaking all these. And he said he called it an acorn. And at the time, I've been involved. Actually, I've got some video to show you of some digs in Mexico, some crazy stuff we found that, like, I've got from the first shovel all the way into, anyway. So I was working with him because when you find these really ancient, highly advanced things, there's dangerous stuff. There's a dust. If you inhale it, you'll get an pneumonia and you'll die. There's things, and, you know, we have to bring a lot of instruments and be very careful, because these are protected. And there's people that have, like Trevor Grassi seems to be okay. I seem to be okay. But there's people with us that would just get ill when they would get close to it.
1: What about curses? Curses too? Or?
0: I'm sorry, what was that?
1: Curses? What about curses?
0: Oh, curses. Okay. Well, okay. So we always start. Good one. Okay. We always bring a shaman with us, and we do a ceremony before we do any of this stuff. And we ask permission, and we only ask to be able to find what we're supposed to find. And, you know, that's a really big part of it. These things are, to be taken seriously. So yes, that, thank you. Anyway, so I was in touch with him, and I said, JP, did you mean a pine cone? And he goes, oh yeah, a pine cone. Yeah. I said, what, do you still have it? Oh yeah, it's over here on my shelf, right? I said, well, dude, I got like, actually, I'll grab one. Hang on.
2: Don't let me forget that I have Frank's upload shut off.
1: A pineal cone.
0: I'm like, pineal cone. I got like three of these, you know, ancient, like, you know, the dude with the pine cone would hold that and have a bag, right?
1: What the fuck's in the bag, like, man?
0: Yeah. Well, it's like, it's stone and it's all encoded. It's got all this language on it. It's like in images and stuff. And I've got three of them. Another one was just found yesterday. And actually, let me see if I can show you a picture over my phone. In the site where we've been excavating. Anyway, I'm like, dude, I got to get you together with my, this is another one that was just found yesterday. And I'm going to try to get that here for the conference as well. So we're bringing a bunch of these artifacts. And so we're going to go out for Skywatch. Now, JP, I've been able to take people out, and you do some things like you synchronize your breathing and stuff, and you put a message out. You know, this sounds crazy, but like, and the biggest thing is when I do this is I tell the people with me, I'm like, okay, you think this is all funny, but the minute you start seeing stuff, if you freak out, they're going to go away. So you got to just like, just take a deep breath. I'm telling you, this shit's for real. You know, I'm not playing here. Okay. And literally the last time I did it with a friend, she was like, I was so glad you talked me through that. Cause I had to breathe. Cause with 45 seconds after we did it, the star went like, doot, doot, doot, doot, you know, and then stuff happened. Right. And this time we're going to, for the conference, I'm going to get four pair of night vision goggles too, because that'll decloak a lot of them. That night vision goggles are basically backwards engineered ET technology from Roswell. When they got to that craft and they stuck their head in the hole, it was pitch black. They didn't have a lot of batteries and lights and stuff. And they could see outside like it was daylight, but it was green looking, right? Anyway, so these night vision goggles, you know, you go on these UFO watches in Sedona or places, you'll see, you know, a dozen to 200 things flying around. And then it also, the plasma, there's a lot of intelligent plasma beings, you know, that's what a lot of these orbs and things are. And they can turn into things or whatever. A lot of most of the universe is basically huge clouds of intelligent plasma. Anyway, all that. So we're going to take the pine cone. And the pine cone, he's had it looked at by botanists, and they go, well, it's kind of like sequoia, but it's not sequoia. And it looks to me like if you've ever seen a jack pine, you know, like a fire has to open them up because they're really tight. Well, imagine like a jack pine cone, like kind of opened up a little bit. And it's only about it's like this big, right? He was showing me, and he keeps it in a little case now, right? And he's got three or four, five or six. Was he supposed to plant it, maybe? Okay, he said he thinks he's supposed to plant it in Mackinac. So at the conference, we're going to plant this seed that was given to him from a guy on a ship, right? I mean, this conference is crazy. So, okay. Also at this conference, a few weeks ago, Trevor Grassi and me and Sean Bond and Yisa, and we were, and Inez, she was a scientist that worked with Nassim Harman. We're in a dig in Mexico, literally found 1890, Michael Hedges, they found the Michael Hedges skull in a Mayan pyramid. They, you know, there's a hole, they put a little girl down, she pulls it up, it's this crystal skull, it's traveled all over the world, it's famous. We found five of them, like, in the same day, right? And they're not human, man. They're like, the heads are, actually, I'll show you. This is, okay, show and tell, okay. Let's see what we can do here. We're going to go entire screen. I don't think we need sound for this. Okay, and we'll go over here to my thing. Okay. Oh, I got a couple things. Okay, this is, a few of them. Two of the, we call these the twins. Can you see it?
1: Yep, yep.
2: Whoa.
0: Okay. Yeah, and that obsidian ball back there we found as well. And then these crystal tablets, they're heavy. Where did I had to slide that one. Up? Like you're in a
2: Mexico?
0: These are in Mexico, yeah. And I've been like all over
1: that's
0: this.
1: That's the skull, right? Like, there's the, that's the skull, that's the teeth. Oh, so it's really long, elongated. It almost looks like one of those alien skulls, like a, from the movie Alien. So that's the teeth on the right there, and the eyes were holy.
2: With Egyptian hieroglyphs on it.
0: Yeah, and then but the heads on them are not human. Like if you look, they're elongated. You can see that right here, this elongated skull. I don't know if you see my cursor. Oh. Yeah, and then this being down here. Let's see if I can get rid of my.
1: And those are from Mexico.
0: Yeah, so I've been 200 miles apart in Mexico looking at these. Let me see if I can make this, that little player thing go away for a second here. Here we go. Okay, you can see the head right here, that elongated head there, and then wings. All of these have elongated heads. There's different styles of elongated heads. Some of them are, you can see this one's a little bit different of a shape. And then we've got one.
1: There's the alligator, Egyptian alligator card there.
0: And then this guy here is like an avian head. He glows green. These tablets are coming to Mackinac. They've got different different things on both sides of them, different scenes. And then you can see the head there is not, it's not a human head. Let me see if I've got a better angle on that. I've got way more pictures of these, but I mean, stuff's been happening so fast, guys. I haven't had a chance. Oh, yeah.
2: See the teeth, and in fact, they're all crazy.
0: On the front of them, they have three, they have the scarabs, and there's like some of them have three third eyes and across the forehead. Let me see if I've got another one here. Let's go back to.
1: So is this Mackinac right between Canada and the States there up at the, in Michigan, northern Michigan?
0: Yeah. If you think of Michigan as being like a hand, you know, it's the.
1: Yeah, it's. Yeah.
0: Okay. Actually, you know what this finger. Is? Okay, so yeah, it's right at the very tip. Okay, this is in my glasses. You might have seen this. This was when I went 200 miles away from where we just were, right? And I'm using a pendulum and a dowsing rod. And let's make this bigger. And I'm under a huge boulder. And it kept telling me there's something here, right? And there's snakes and stuff. So you're going to see me. Because there's snakes, you know. Make sure there's not a snake.
1: Holy dude. Wow. He just reached in there and grabbed that?
0: Yep.
1: From dowsing it?
0: Yep.
1: Is it metal? What's it made of, that one? Rock?
0: I'll show you here.
1: Like, so you're just picking up energy. You're not even picking up chemicals. You're picking up energy from that?
0: Well, I'm basically, you're okay. We had a couple of local guides, right? And they, we were depending on our translating. I got to learn a few languages here, man, because it's like I'm out and trusting my life with people and I can't even talk to them, you know? And we're, it's dangerous. I mean, there's dudes there with body armor and machine guns riding around on four wheelers. And, you know, you look like you can be ransomed for some money. You're kidnapped, you know? So you're in the middle of nowhere. And the police are worse than those guys are. Anyway, so I have it right here. This is, we cleaned it up. It's now what I get excited because this is embedded. This is embedded. And then this is embedded. So if I wanted to, I could do thermoluminescence and I could also do carbon dating on it, but I'm not going to because I don't need to, because it's so beautiful. I don't want to mess with it. You have to, you know, jack it out of there, get it. But I mean, this is a very, good example of what these things look like. Every surface of them is got something on it. And very few are depicting anything that looks like a human. And you can tell that there's a lot of artistic work that goes into them because they've made, I always look at how many fingers there are, you know, that kind of stuff. So what Trevor Hawk is, a scientist that worked with Nassim Harriman in his lab, and he was going to come to the conference. There's a conflict now, but I'm going to be presenting some of his work. He took that, and then this are similar material. It looks like stone. It feels like stone. It's not stone. So I've got enough of these, and what the biggest wrap, I got to show you another one. This is something that we hear all the time because the dates on these go back 8,000, 12,000, 17,000, 22,000, we got some 38,000 years. And people are used to old stuff being like fucked up, you know, like all dirty and messy and whatever, right? And so when they see these and they're shiny, they're going, oh, that looks like you just made it or just came out of the mold or whatever, right? And here, this is a good example of that. Like, okay, so you can see it's shiny. And, and like, again, not a human, right? And, oh, that's so fake, dude. Like, okay, I pulled it out of a hole under a cactus that my dowsing rod told me to in the middle of nowhere, hundreds of miles. And I'm, you know, having to go, dude, like, I know it's hot sun and I know this thing's got pickers all over, but it tells me it's down here, you know, and boom. Well, so what they've figured out is this is a polymer. It's alumina and silicate, and it's aluminum silicate. And you have to put it in a furnace at 4,500 degrees.
1: What?
0: In a very specific, yeah, a very specific blend too. And in fact, if you want to order some of this, get it made today, you can't. It's like really hard to make. Like nobody wants to mess with it, right? But so I go to AI, because after Marco Vagata was telling me about these stages of Atlantis, and I'm looking for, I'm with Trevor Grassi, we're out looking for the Hall of Records, right? And it's like not a joke to us because these things were left for us to figure out who we were. And I'm tired of like these Knights Templars and Freemasons and the Cabal all hiding this shit so they could take it to their own advantage. You know, they find this technology, they keep it. I mean, you know, Tim Hogan will tell you they've got like six arcs, you know, they've got, and they, those things are dangerous. They can keep them. It's okay, you know. But and it's not just the freaking Vatican. It's like a movie. They had a artifact in Istanbul, and it was buried, and they had it in a diorite box. And he wouldn't tell me what it was, but the Vatican was after it. I mean, these guys got like things like they got the jaw of John the Baptist. They've got handwriting of Christ, you know, his handwriting saying he's not only half human, right? I mean, they got crazy artifacts that we are not allowed to see, but if you know who to talk to, you can
1: know Christ.
0: And I verify
1: Christ
0: these accounts. Yeah. Yeah. He actually says it in his own handwriting on this document that, actually Scott Walter is involved in this whole thing.
2: Man,
0: and they've been,
1: yeah.
0: So we're not supposed to know about this because these guys like to pull the shit on us. And like the rule is, if I figure it out, I haven't taken any oaths, I'm going to tell you about it, you know? And okay, so aluminum silica. So I go into AI and I go, okay, we're going to have a cataclysm. Like I know there's a cataclysm and I want to save knowledge so it doesn't take us 100,000 years to figure out who we are, right? So what stone on earth would I use? What would be the best stone? Or would aluminum silicate be better, right? AI comes back, goes, oh, aluminum silicate. all the way. They said it's impervious to hot or cold. It doesn't allow water. Lichens won't grow on it. It won't degrade. It keeps its finish. You can do fine lines on it, you know, to for whatever you want to write on it. And I'm like, you know, so I would estimate these artifacts. Now, okay, in these little villages, there's maybe six people. Anthony Michael lives in Grand Rapids. He kind of introduced me to this whole world. He's been working with these people down there for years. And we go down, they just treat you like your family. And it was good because we had to like hide in the back of their cars, because if you're from out of town, you know, you're a target, you know, these little they notice everything. And then we had to hide our car, you know, where they wouldn't see it. So what was I going to tell you? Anyway, so I'm finding these artifacts in Tula, like a cave, like we found crazy stuff, like, you know, crystal, beautiful and alien looking things all over them. Right. And then I get in a plane and I fly 2 hours north. Yeah, it
1: looks like you're freezing up, Frank.
0: And I'm finding, stuff there too. And this is like hundreds of square miles, thousands of square miles. I would bet you there are millions of these artifacts. And people that are sensitive, you know, the people that maybe do a little too much DMT, you know, and they read them, they said that they were left for us to remember who we are. I think that these are like a hall of records. I think that it's like Giza Plateau. Right now, Trevor Grassi's got a series he's doing with Gary Osborne. Well,
1: that's the problem without streaming. I mean, we should probably just stream to Rumble, just somewhere.
0: Let's see.
1: Record it off platform.
0: Studio.
2: I think it makes a cloud recording. Oh, and he's gone. So this is.
1: Well, the pine cone. Geez, it's weird. The pine cone from a Nordic. It reminds me of Yggdrasil, right? The one tree. Like, what if you plant it and that becomes the magic tree, the one tree?
2: Or the beehive?
1: No, not the beehive.
2: Like a beehive?
1: Yggdrasil.
2: What'd you say?
1: Yggdrasil.
2: Oh, you said something else. Say that with. Say that slower.
1: No.
2: I mean, no. When you say it fast, it comes off like a racial slur.
1: Oh,
2: and Frank is back. I don't know what this is going to do, the recording. There we are.
0: Too spicy, what I was telling you there. All right, so getting, I don't know how that'll play out, what that looked like where when I was lost, but the beginning of my point was I had found artifacts. Tula got on a plane, flew 2 hours north, hundreds of miles, more artifacts. I think that there are millions of these artifacts. I know that in Tula, even when they're digging graves, they're finding them. And there are

0: you know, three different ways, actually a fourth one now. So this is aggressively ignored, aggressively not paid attention to, and a lot of disinformation. My friend Anthony gets very excited and he'll put the videos up, that video of me finding the artifact. And people are just like, oh, that's so staged, man, you know, and it's like, okay, you know, this is what we're, you know, like I hauled my 7-year-old ass up the side of this mountain, crawled over cactuses, you know, and scorpions and poisonous snakes, and crawled into, you know, cavities and pulled these things out from, we've got, you know, 360 video of like, you know, digging out of the roots of things and found like a little guy and a little saucer and a little top that goes on it, you know. And then in between the rocks, there's like, there was, it was a painted, with red ochre ant people like on the rocks. Right. And then there's like pipe. Like, actually I got it right here that I pulled out from between them. Let's see, where did it go? Oh, and here's a ring. Yeah. Now this is a little cruder. It looks like it's kind of a clay, but I mean, the imagery on it is like not like a real human looking, right? And then, yeah, it definitely is. And then here's a ring that I pulled out of that same location. And look at this guy. Doesn't look real human either. And,
1: jeez.
0: You know, I've got video of like finding all of these things, and we're driving in the middle of nowhere. Everybody there in that town has a broken windshield because the roads are just like, you know, just potholes and crap. And I think it would just smash their wind. Everybody had a broken windshield, and it became a problem. Like there's nothing there. They have no money. And these dudes would go out all day long with us and take us out and drive us in their truck. And then, you know, it's hot and we're walking for miles and we're going up hills, and I wanted to give them $50 for a tip, and it became a big problem. Like, they got a hold of me. Oh, we have to give it back. We have to do it. I'm like, what? And they said, well, if so-and-so finds out, I said, he's not going to find out. I'm not telling anybody. You can keep that. That's yours. You know, these little, it's a thing. These little towns, and you know, they've got a person that controls it and wants to know everything that's going on. And, Nassim Haramein and I were in Greece on the island of Delos, and Delos is crazy. It's got all these like Roman and Greek ruins and all these mosaic tiles and beautiful statues, and a lot of it's kind of excavated. You can look in and see these like beautiful like patterns on the floor, and everybody kind of hangs out at the bottom near the waterfront. But and they were just watching us like hawks. We're like, we couldn't barely move. They were just on us. And you know, those little key things between stones that, you know, those shapes, and they was always talking about, what are those for? Are those structural? And any structural engineer will tell you nothing you put in there is going to hold the stones together. There, I found one there that had metal in it still. And I was like, my God, it's still got the metal. And I'm taking pictures, and it looks like kind of a coppery looking stuff. And I saw another one at another temple too. But anyway, so I'm thrilled about that. And I see Nassim going off this direction, right? And there's this hill, there's a big granite hill. And I learned from him that if there's a granite hill, he's going up. And he's a rock climber. He's like a spider, man. That dude just goes, wow. And I got like sandals on, and I'm thinking, okay, I'm not letting him out of my sight, because I know, you know, he knows what he's doing. So death defying, getting up this rock behind him. We get on top of it, and there's like, you can see it's been a quarry, and it's granite, and it's very faint, but you can see where the lines and it blocks had come out. He goes, this is like at least 100,000 years old. This is quarried up here, and no one's been up here. And yeah, so Delos. And if you look at it on Google
2: Earth, this is Darren's disaster map. So this is with 400 feet less water, right? So this is pre Younger Dryas, like 120 meters. And cool. Delos is right smack in the middle of this big. So this would have been all land around Delos.
0: So one thing we found out about the locals was there was actually a pyramid on one of the...
2: There's Delos right there.
0: On one of the islands next to it. There you go. And so right now... It's a bunch of little islands in that area, and on an adjoining island there was a

0: pyramid, a granite pyramid that the archaeologists actually destroyed. And you only can get this from the local people because it's not in the records or whatever. There's still one pyramid that exists there that's a granite pyramid that is not there, but it's near that area. Anyway, so the point of my story was I learned that when you see a granite hill, you go up, right? So I'm in the middle of desert in Mexico where you saw me find that artifact, right? And there's it's the craziest. It looks like a bunch of statues were melted by fire. Actually, I'll try to find you that real quick on the picture. But the point is there's a big granite hill. And I'm thinking, okay, I gotta go up that hill. And the guys I'm with are like, no. I'm like, what? There's nobody here. What's the problem? So they said, we've sign language, you've got it figured out. And they pointed, there was a bunch. Okay, we're in the middle of nowhere. There's no industry, right? And there's wind turbines there. Big wind, like enormous ones. And they said, cameras, surveillance, fencing, you can't go up there. And the first thing I'm thinking is, if I'm finding these things under the rocks here, and I know that from Nassim that the important stuff is on top of a granite hill, I can't imagine what they found when they put those wind turbines in, because those have to take a big footing, right? And I said, okay, well, let me see if I can get permission. What's the name of the company? You know, I can look it up. And they said, Draco. Draco was the name of the company that put the wind turbines on top of this hill in the middle of nowhere to keep it with cameras to keep everybody out. So I'm sure it's just a coincidence, you know. By the way, if you ever meet Matt Bell, he doesn't know what Draco is. He doesn't know what a white hat is either. You know, you might have to explain that to him.
1: So did you ever think about the pine cone being for Yggdrasil? Yggdrasil, the world tree in Norse cosmology? Like basically yes. Everything around the Norse universe revolves around it, literally holds the cosmos together.
0: So this area is like got these all over it. They look like melted statues.
2: Standing stones.
0: And they stand all along. Yeah. And wow. There's they're much further. And then there's actually if I got a bigger view, that's close up. This is further away, right? And it's literally a huge panorama of them. And when you get closer and you look at them, I know I've got a view of it. It looks like melted bricks together. I don't know if you can see, they're... Anyway, so, and on the ground, there's places it looks like it's been melted. Crazy area. And as I'm there, Tony Rodriguez he trains people for remote viewing. And I had a woman redoing remote viewing she's done it twice now in two different times I was excavating. And when I was crawling under that rock to find the thing, she's in Australia going, okay, I see a huge cube. I see a rock that's like a stone cube, huge, you know. And I'm thinking, okay, whatever. I'm crawling. I get out, and after I find it, I look up, and the rock over me was a big cube, right? And then when we were I'm going to show you this cave that we were in Mexico, and she's reading, and she had four different. Okay, this is a crazy proof of consciousness kind of a thing here. So I don't know. Are you guys familiar with remote viewing at all? Like how this works?
1: Oh, yeah.
0: Okay. Well, I didn't know. Because I'm sending them a coordinate, right? But I thought it would be like a GPS coordinate, but it wasn't. She goes, it just needs to be alphanumeric kind of numbers, like five or six numbers, and you just put your intention on these numbers. I'm like, okay. So I had a couple people with me, and I'm like, okay, we're going to imagine this spot. And we're going to write this number down, okay? And then we all put a number in, and then we gave them the number, right? So there's three or four that participated. We get the drawings back, and one of them drew the exact shape of the cave. One of them drew, there's a tree growing up next to it. It had a vine on it that I had to move the vine off to put my camera on it to do the tree with the vine on it. They basically were seeing that there was a not human body there. Because this all seems like it's a tribute to something, right? And I'll show you actually more proof of that. Let me try this. Okay, we're going to put the sound on. Okay, share. Okay. And hopefully this is working. Okay, this is in the cave. Do you see this or no? It's a head?
1: Yep.
2: Yes. Another.
0: Okay.
2: It looks like so a this is, alien head.
0: Yeah, this is about 3 feet tall. It's huge. It's sticking out of this the side of the rock there. And it like lights up bright green with under a UV light. And I have that in a trailer here that I can show you. Let's see. Here we go. All right, this is a couple minutes long. Let's see if we can. All right, are you seeing that? You should be able to hear it too. I'll turn it down a little bit.
1: Yep.
0: All right. Here we go.
3: Something was found in a remote Mexican desert. What began as a search quickly became something else.
4: That's incredible.
3: Buried beneath the surface, objects unlike anything expected

Preliminary tests reveal these objects were not recent, not centuries, but thousands of years old. Ancient Sumeria, the Younger Dryas Cataclysm. 17,500 years old.

0: Claims like these are often disputed. And yet, the evidence remains. Then, the discovery led deeper into a space untouched.
1: My goodness.
0: What happened inside was not expected.
1: Oh my God.
0: Unusual behavior.
2: Pile of ants on top of
1: what? Now,
2: got some stuff here. All these ants are just surrounding right around this box. Hang on the cover, it looks like.
0: Unexpected reactions.
3: It's like they're getting zapped. Oh my God, are you okay?
0: Some who entered didn't stay long. As more artifacts were uncovered.
4: You are muted.
5: I got the feeling that people were getting sick there from the dust or something, and before he got bounced.
4: Yeah. From the space dust.
5: Yeah. Yeah, that's pretty crazy, man. This is like legit treasure hunting.
4: Yeah, that's wild.
5: So that was in Jalisco. You know, that's further east. That's near Puerto Vallarta. It's kind of east of Puerto Vallarta, southeast of Puerto Vallarta. Guadalajara. It's near Guadalajara.
4: EV, baby.
5: It's hard with this internet, this slow. We should probably wrap it up.
4: We'll probably wrap it up. We'll put all Frank's links in the show note. Big thanks to Frank for coming back on the show. Big thanks to you guys for listening. 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Other than that, we love you guys. 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

0: In today's show, an airline passenger is partially sucked out a window at 15,000 feet. 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
1: Welcome to the Airline Pilot Guy Show. 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I'm Captain Jeff, former U.S. Air Force pilot and retired Delta Airlines captain. And joining me from the north, no, not from the north woods of the Arctic suburb.
3: I didn't do that.
1: Joining me here live on location in Oshkosh, Wisconsin at EAA Air Venture is a man who is a race car driver, self-taught chef, commercial multi-engine instrument rated pilot with an interest in anything with enough horsepower to kill him, AJ Schramm, aka Lord Alpha Juliet.
3: Jeff, I'm really glad to be here. That was one of the smoothest intros that
1: I think it was the smoothest I've ever done.
3: It was great. I loved it.
1: Pretty proud of myself. Okay,
3: I'm just gonna keep
1: that music going because it's easier for me. And also joining us here in Oshkosh, Wisconsin, from is a current first officer on the Airbus A320 family at a major U.S. air carrier, the best one, Acme.
4: Indeed.
1: Volunteer flight instructor and... here.
4: Oh my God, AJ, are you changing it? Yep, he is.
1: Hello?
4: Yeah.
5: That was the one I pressed.
1: Sure, yeah, I'm sure you didn't do something wrong. did anybody see me with my hand anywhere near this panel?
3: There was a squirrel.
1: Liar.
3: I have witnesses.
6: I mean, luckily it's all on camera. Okay. Recorded.
1: Yeah, no.
3: You know, if you put labels on stuff, I'm just... Anyway.
6: Roll okay. The tapes.
1: Yeah, it's not his fault.
4: We can cut all of that out in post anyway.
1: I'm not cutting this out in post. It's going to all stay there. Okay.
3: It's going to be wrong.
1: I didn't enjoy it as much as I thought it would. Okay, so... Volunteer flight instructor and cheeky pilot with the Civil Air Patrol.
4: It's oh, I see.
1: RJ.
4: I see. You're just reading off a teleprompter, clearly.
1: Yeah, just like
6: yeah. Ron Burgundy.
4: Yeah, Ron Burgundy. Yeah. I see.
6: Put that question mark in there.
4: Hello.
1: Hello, San Diego.
6: Yeah. Ron Burgundy?
1: Hello, RJ.
4: Hello, like everyone. Very nice to be here. Nice to meet everyone, finally. Yeah, it's been a great week thus far, and I'm looking forward to the to hear what everyone's been up to today.
1: Also joining us is a former U.S. Air Force Special Operations Aviator, corporate pilot, biplane sightseeing ride owner, and Mr. Beast Challenge winner. It's Armando.
7: Hello. It's great to see you.
1: We have several celebrities on our show every once in a while.
7: There's all kinds of celebrities right out there. Hello, everybody at Sun and Fun of the North. Yay.
1: That's it?
3: Okay. I think that's supposed to be the other way around.
4: Yeah.
1: Okay. And last but certainly not least, the poor lady who's trying to keep all this on the rails is from her studio in Toronto, Ontario, Canada, retired financier and aviation enthusiast, spreadsheet master, and our producer. It's Liz Piper.
8: I'm not in Toronto.
1: Sorry, she's up on in Owen Sound on the Georgian Bay, Lake Huron in what would you call that? It's still Ontario though, right?
8: Yeah, it's still Ontario. Yeah.
1: Yeah, yeah, but it's too bad you all can't see her here in the live audience, but it's a beautiful background she has. I remember that cottage well. It's beautiful.
3: So you'll be there a few
1: days. I will be there next week.
6: And Liz is looking beautiful.
1: She is, as always.
4: Indeed.
8: Thank you, guys.
1: Okay. So normally Liz is in the background talking to us in the back channel and saying really nasty things about the audience. But since she can't do that on this special show, she's going to have to, you know, behave herself.
3: You get to hear what she has to say about you.
1: You will hear. Yes. So thank you,
3: Liz. And us. For, that's for probably being there. More fun.
1: Yeah.
8: Let's do some news.
1: You want to do some news? Okay.
8: Not really, but.
1: No, not really. Okay, here we go.

0: Stand by for news.
1: Okay, here we go. A Malta Air Boeing 737-800 on behalf of Ryanair. Registration 9 Hotel Quebec Echo Uniform Performing Flight 1879 from Thessaloniki. Did I get that right?
2: Yeah. Pretty close.
1: Thank you.
3: Great. Ding, ding, ding, ding.
1: Oh, thank you. To Memmingen, Germany? Memmingen? Thank you.
3: That, let's go another ding for that. Yeah, there we go.
1: Okay. Was, so from somewhere in Greece to somewhere in Germany, was climbing through flight level 150 out of the Thessaloniki's runway 28 when the crew reported some right-hand engine, a CFM56 issue, a cabin window shattered. The passenger sitting adjacent to the window, that means like next to it, became stuck in the window, opening with the head out of the window. Okay, let me read this again. A passenger sitting adjacent to the window became stuck in the window opening with the head out of the window. It's a weird sentence.
2: His head.
1: His head. Well, it doesn't say that. It says,
2: but it was his head.
1: I know, it was his head. That would have been a better sentence. The oxygen masks were released. The passenger was pulled inside. The aircraft descended to below flight level 100, returned to Thessaloniki, burned off fuel, and landed safely back on Thessaloniki's runway 10 about 75 minutes after departure. That's about 1 hour and 15 minutes. The most affected passenger, I just wanted to prove that I could do a little math.
2: Public math is never a good idea.
1: I know. I risked, you know, a lot by trying that. The most affected passenger was taken to a hospital, which I assume is the guy that got sucked out the window.
2: Yeah, probably the most affected passenger.
1: Who writes this situation?
3: Okay. You know, someone got paid to write this.
2: So I know. I read through
3: this. Someone got paid to edit it,
2: too. I'm fairly certain this was translated from Greek to German to English back to Greek and then one more time through.
3: So it's all Greek to you. It's
2: pretty much.
1: a little bit of German.
3: Yeah.
1: Oh, okay. There we go.
2: Have you ever tried to speak Greek with a German accent? It's very complicated.
1: Okay. this is all this article says. So exactly what happened? We're not sure because it's not here in this article. I don't know. Does anybody know?
2: So my understanding is his wife managed to grab a hold of him and keep him from going all the way off the airplane. So
1: that's true love.
2: If any of you that are married haven't hugged your wife lately and you're going on a flight, might buy her some flowers.
4: There is a second article there, guys, I think, for you. I believe.
1: What's that?
5: Well, I think while you're pulling up the second article, we have our roving reporter and resident European captain, Al. Do you have any insight, sir?
6: Well, the latest that I heard was that they think that the engine ingested some FOD that caused the engine to
2: fog apart. Fog blows up airplane engines? I didn't know fog did that.
7: FOD.
6: That was a burger. That was not unplanned. This was unplanned. Yeah, so some foreign object damage that has caused the engine to spectacularly fail. Fragments have come out, hit the window. Windows failed.
1: Reminiscent of that Southwest Airlines 737.
5: Southwest 1380. Actually, I was just looking it up and it was 2019. I did an interview here with Captain Tammy Jo Schultz for Plane Talking UK.
1: Ooh.
5: And she talked about her whole experience, which is obviously, I think as soon as we all saw that, all 100 of us here live at Oshkosh.
3: and the 7,500 on
5: online,
3: YouTube.
5: Yes. Yeah. Watching live online. I think we all thought of the exact same incident from, you know, I think it was 2018 that Southwest happened.
1: I don't know if it's referenced here.
5: Something like that.
6: As I recall, there's been another one in Africa as well. So there's been three in total.
1: Were they all CFM56s?
6: Yes.
3: And uncontained engine failures is what?
6: Correct.
3: Oh, interesting.
1: Mr. John Jester in our live audience is an expert safety investigator and airline pilot. 747.
6: You tell that to the guy who was going out the window that it was a contained.
1: It was a contained. It wasn't well contained.
3: It's contained. Don't worry about
1: partially
3: it.
1: Partially contained.
3: Yeah.
5: So our legal department, if you didn't hear it on the live show, our legal department said technically it's a contained engine failure because it did not pierce the containment of the engine. The fan blade flew out the front of the engine.
6: I suspect.
5: Thank you, legal, for that interpretation.
4: Wait a minute. There's a picture that I'm sharing that has a hole in the side of the engine cowling.
5: That sure doesn't look like the front.
1: Yeah, that's the Yeah. This I'm not, toward the front.
2: I'm not a doctor, but that's definitely the side.
5: Yeah. Your Honor, point of order.
6: I believe there are also some uncontained bowel movements as well. Oh, my.
1: No, that's something entirely different.
3: Usually the person that got sucked out the window.
5: Is this a point where we say to legal, you can't handle the truth?
1: Okay. Time for us to move on to the next article, I'm thinking.
4: Yeah.
1: Because I want to move on to the best part of what we're doing.
4: Yeah.
1: So let's just knock this out quickly.
5: Huh? Do we have a plaintiff?
1: Oh, that hurts. But he's right. Okay. I wish we did.
5: Al, come on.
3: Yeah. the burrito went right through.
1: Would you contain yourself, please? Yeah, speaking of uncontained.
5: Yeah.
1: So I don't know if you're hearing this on the recording or not, or on the video, but we are in the midst of the air show, the demonstration here at Oshkosh, EAA Air Adventure 2026. And I think they're about to wrap this whole thing up. That's usually what that means when you hear those big giant explosions, right?
5: Yeah. Either that or it's Captain Al's second packet of cheese curds. Third. It's the garlic ones.
1: Yeah. Anyway, we're trying to do this before the night show begins in a couple of hours, so that should work out. Anyway, let's talk about this from simpleflying.com. This is for simple minds. British Airways cancels Barbados flight after crew allegedly got too drunk to fly.
2: I wonder what that's like.
1: Yeah, flight.
3: Wouldn't know.
1: A flight scheduled to operate from Barbados back to the UK on Sunday had to be canceled because a few members of the crew meant to operate that flight were allegedly getting drunk at the all-inclusive hotel where they were having their layover. This allegedly led to some members of the crew being unfit to operate the flight. With aviation maintaining strict regulations when it comes to alcohol consumption by crew members, the decision to cancel an entire flight would have been based on passenger flight safety along with regulatory compliance. The airline has stated that this incident is being investigated. So it's flight BA flight 254. Let's see, regularly scheduled service from Bridgetown International in Barbados to Heathrow. Yeah. So let's see. Some of the members got drunk at the bar hours before the scheduled departure, and that a female crew member was vomiting. Thank you for that information. While a male crew member had even collapsed. Reports further indicate that the actions of the crew members were filmed by other guests staying at the resort, and that a crew member even identified themselves as working for the airline.
5: Oops.
1: Brilliant!
6: Sounds like a great night to me.
5: Of course, this just happened to be the night that there was another airline crew staying there, and they swapped uniforms.
3: This would have never happened on a Virgin flight, I think, you know? I think Captain Nick would agree.
1: Yeah, I think so.
3: Yeah.
1: And the rule of thumb is...
4: 15-minute mark.
1: Okay, thank you. Did you hear Liz there say the 15-minute mark?
2: Welcome to our lives.
1: That's what we normally hear, and you don't.
3: Yeah.
1: You get to hear her telling us these nuggets of information, which are very helpful for us. Can you hear that, Liz?
4: Yeah, but it's fine. It's just sort of as Neil says, like a little mosquito in the background.
1: Okay.
3: Well, gotcha. Maybe don't tell that to that pilot, though.
1: Okay. Anyway,
2: he feels very important right now.
1: So, the rule of thumb for me was like when you're at the bar drinking and somebody asks you like what airline you fly for, you never choose the actual airline you fly for. Well, Southwest usually was
5: the go-to.
3: I usually say Pan Am.
1: Pan Am,
3: yeah.
2: And Eastern choice.
3: Yeah, most people don't ask twice. They go, okay.
1: You know why I always chose Southwest?
3: Because
1: they always get the best discount.
3: They do. That's a good point. That is a good point.
2: They get there first.
3: More than I am.
2: They taxi faster than everyone else. They get there first.
1: Yeah, but at the bar... they get there the fastest as well.
2: That's what I'm saying.
1: Okay. I see. I see what you're saying.
5: Well, as a fellow military aviator, I'm sure we never did this as...
1: Oh, no.
5: When we're...
1: never drank at all?
5: No. I have a good friend of mine, Larmando Farion, that has a very similar story to this one.
2: Is that with an apostrophe?
5: From Buenos Aires.
2: Is that with an apostrophe? Larmando.
5: Larmando is French in the U.S. Air Force. And it might have taken place in Buenos Aires. Or Iris Buenos.
3: In some, you have a lot of good details
1: about this.
5: The names have been changed to protect the identity of the innocent.
2: Mm-hmm. And good.
5: Liz, now's a good time to say next story.
1: Wait, we're all just listening for you or waiting for you to continue this.
2: What happened? What happened to Lamarndo?
5: All right, well, all of my, who are my military veterans out there? Right, okay, yeah. Surely we have all partaken
1: Don't call me Shirley.
2: What is it?
5: It's a big building with sick people in it. That's not important. Surely we have participated in the local, entertainment and adult beverages in all the countries that we've been to. Right?
2: Not adult entertainment and beverages, but
5: no,
2: it's just family, entertainment.
5: Family show, right? Family show.
1: Okay.
4: Okay, that's all the news for tonight.
1: That's it.
2: That's all.
3: This is Liz cutting us off.
1: And she's wearing much. She is being much nicer than she normally is.
2: The language has been cleaned up a lot.
1: Very, very pleasant. Thank you, Liz.
5: I think she just said that. That is all of the factual information available for the 26th week of 2026. Yes. She said, just move on to the
3: move on.
5: Yeah, that's all we can offer.
1: Okay.
4: Correct.
1: This is what we're going to do. We're going to play this bumper. It's the getting to know us segment, getting to know all of us here.
2: Are you going to sing to them live?
1: I don't normally sing this one because Steph always gets upset with me because I...
2: But she's not here. You have freedom. You can sing.
1: Too late.
2: It's over now.
1: So that's the part of the show where we get to hear what everybody's been up to, including our live audience here.
2: Woohoo!
1: Yeah. Okay. That's the real reason why we're here recording a show, right? It's to kind of share our experiences here at Oshkosh, at EAA Air Adventure 2026. So, I arrived on Saturday. I don't know. I think, Armando, you just drove
2: Friday. Today. Let it just drove in. Did you get in Saturday or Friday?
1: No, Friday. Saturday. No, it was Saturday. I was in Random Lake, Wisconsin. Not too far from here, just a random lake on Friday. Yeah, and I arrived on Saturday. But anyway, we've been having a blast. We always do. Oshkosh is such a fun time.
2: It's really hard not to have fun.
1: I know. But you get to, like, we keep in touch with each other throughout the year through, social media and doing the show and all that kind of stuff. But when you get to actually be with the people in real life, IRL, I think that's what the kids say.
2: Look at you.
3: Wow.
2: Don't let the hair fool you.
3: You
2: there,
3: know.
2: There was a lot of Google search that happened last night.
1: That's the only acronym I know. So, anyway. So I've been having a blast being with my friends and, anybody else like to share what they've been doing here in the crew? And then we are going to share our microphone.
2: If you can pry it out of Al's grip.
1: Yes.
5: I'll echo what you're saying. Like my visit to Oshkosh, I'll keep it quick. I am literally on my way to recurrent training, so I'm only here for 2 days. Everybody should experience Oshkosh. I think everybody that loves airplanes should come here once in their lifetime. However, I'm not even here for the airplanes. I just came for 2 days just to see people and talk to everybody and catch up. This is the one place that we all catch up for the year. And then I literally fly out Saturday morning.
2: I think it's just like we said on the show with Dick Nepinski, the director of communications. He said, you come the first time for the airplanes and every other year for the next three decades is for the people. Yeah. And there's people that I know from all over the world that I only get to see at Oshkosh. And it's exactly that.
1: RJ.
2: And then there's RJ.
3: Yeah.
2: He keeps trying to find me in Atlanta.
3: So I came in here, my wife and I came in here on Saturday morning. We rented an RV out of Chicago. We came in on Friday. We've been here since. It's Wednesday evening right now. And we'll drive out tomorrow morning, bright and early. But it's been a great 3 days here at the show. Seen a lot of people. Seen a lot of friends who I rarely see the rest of the year, but then I see every year at Oshkosh, and I'm happy, and it feels like no time has passed. And you know, you think about it, and it's like, oh, well, the last time I saw you was last year. It's amazing, but you know, we catch up like it was yesterday that we saw each other, and so it's nice. It's very, very nice coming here. And by the way, there are airplanes.
1: Exactly.
2: Added bonus.
1: It's like having a little reunion with your best friends every year, and you're surrounded by airplanes and beautiful flight demonstrations and all this kind of stuff.
4: Jeff?
1: Yes?
4: Before you go to the audience, Neil has a question for Armando in the chat room.
1: Oh, okay. Well, let's take a look at the question.
3: Question for Armando on the chat room.
1: Armando in the chat room. Okay. Neil Lanorn. Haven't seen PTUK for ages. What's happened with Armando's jet?
2: Oh.
1: Why don't you explain why he has this question?
2: Start at the beginning.
3: Let's start
2: this story. All right. Well, here's the rest of the episode.
1: I mean, you're not tired of telling this story.
5: So my name is Armando. I'm a Cancer. I grew up in Puerto Rico.
2: Okay, wait.
5: San Juan.
1: Not that much. Oh, okay. You don't have to go that far.
2: Fast forward.
1: Yeah.
5: All right. We'll 10 speed it up. I was just actually talking to Alan. Shout out to Alan, who's camping in a beach jet, an actual beach jet behind us. I was just telling him that I have had a 30 year something flying career. And somehow that's been all relegated to a 30-minute YouTube video. And everybody's like, oh, tell me about that thing. I was like, I used to fly Ospreys. And they're like, yeah, cool. Tell me about YouTube.
1: Tell me about Mr. Beast.
5: Yeah.
1: Is he nice?
5: Yeah, that's actually the number one question I get is he nice? Yes, he's nice. We'll do a different episode with the full story. But for all you av geeks out there, it is incredibly expensive to operate a private jet. And so I won a private jet, and the same one that I operate for. Thank you. The same one that I fly for work, and I know the budget, and our budget for a Hawker 800 is $1.6 million per year. That's not a small figure for me as a normal person. So I immediately sold.
2: Can you count that high?
5: No. I mean, there's an app for everything, so it's whatever. You don't even have to take off your shoes.
2: Is that app with all the numbers on it and like the cross and two lines? The
1: calculator.
5: Yeah. So I sold it. I sold the jet and bought my dream airplane, which is a Waco. So I come from an aviation family. My dad and my brother flew jets, and I always said that I was going to be low and slow in flying radial engines. So the jet that I fly for work pays the bills, but my actual love of flying comes from every morning at dawn or dusk, you know, 80 miles per hour and 1,000 feet above the ground and open cockpit biplane. So
1: I can't wait to get a ride in your.
5: I know we've tried to make it work a couple times, but
3: yeah. Me too. I'd like to get
5: it. Let's do it.
3: Yeah.
5: Ben got it. Yeah. yeah. So that's it, Neil. Sold the jet, got the money, invested all the money. Didn't change a thing in my life.
3: Excellent. Well, you did change something. You got your dream airplane.
5: Well, that's true.
3: Yeah. That is a big change.
2: I would call it a significant.
3: Yeah, that's a big plus.
5: Yeah.
2: I have actually seen this airplane, and it is gorgeous.
5: Yeah, she's pretty.
2: I was possibly physically restrained because of some of the saliva that was getting on the airplane. No comment.
5: Saliva.
1: Okay. Let me tell you, this saliva is all over everything. That's not pretty.
2: Well, I think
3: AJ's like a Labrador over this.
2: Pretty much. So I guess, is it my turn? Am I?
1: Sure.
2: Are you finished? I don't want.
1: Oh, no, yeah.
2: I'm just here for
3: the ride. Jeff, do you have your finger on the mute button?
1: Yes.
2: I'm ready. Is he going to hit the right mute button?
1: Say something.
5: Something.
1: Okay, you're not.
2: I can play your silly mental game. flew in with several very, very good friends. Got to bring the 206 down and load it out, which was really, really fun. An airplane, for some reason, that airplane actually flies better at gross weight. It just feels smoother and somehow better. It's when you fly that airplane light, it doesn't feel happy. And you load the thing down and it's just like, yep, we're cruising. A little bit of weather, bumped through some clouds and stuff, which was good. One of my co-pilots got to have some good IMC experience. He's working on his instrument rating, so great chance for him to do that.
5: Thank you.
2: Beer delivery service here at Oshkosh is fantastic. Yeah, so flew in on Saturday, managed to breeze right in through the arrival, and I've got a great picture. I'll have to share it with you, Liz, so you can put it in the show notes, but it seemed like the seas parted somehow. So we have our line from Janesville, Wisconsin, and our line is going up to Green Lake, and on both sides, there's 50 airplanes all headed for Green Lake, but our path, there is zero airplanes. Like somebody just said, oh, he's coming. Get out of the way.
3: I guess they did read the notam.
2: Well, somebody had to. I didn't, wasn't me, but yeah, there was some guy waving at me when I was trying to land, but other than that, it worked out really, really well. Smooth landing, unlike normal, but yeah.
5: What is it like? So I've been sitting at home actually working, and I've been
2: That sounds terrible.
5: I know, but I had the ATC, the Flight Radar 24 feed, as well as Oshkosh, or not Oshkosh, EAA has a live feed on their website. So like EAA.org/live, and you can watch everything that we're doing here and Warbirds and stuff. So what is it actually like to fly into Oshkosh?
2: So flying into Oshkosh is really not that difficult if you read the instructions. It is very clearly laid out. They do a fantastic job of giving you every step of the process, and where it gets complicated, all these videos you watch about how horrible or crazy or scary or all these things about it is to fly into Oshkosh is because of the one person who can't be bothered to read the instructions. That's really what it comes down to. I've been doing this for several years now, and I've always had a great experience. The controllers are fantastic. Huge shout out to the FIS controllers, all of the FAA. All of those guys volunteer. They actually apply to get up here, and there's a selection process. So there's people that wanted to come that didn't make the cut. So huge shout out to them. They're fantastic. I actually got I stopped him in mid-sentence with my wing rock because I started rocking, and he goes, good. Whoa. All right. Great rock.
1: So what is, for those who aren't familiar with what you're talking about, what?
2: Oh, I'm sorry. Yeah. So on the arrival, just the super quick version. So you get to a couple of visual points. You're not flying to a fix like you would normally. We have these points in space that are delineated by GPS coordinates or intersections of VOR frequencies that give us a direction. You're flying to a physical point. So you find this lake called Green Lake. You actually see it out the window. You fly down the shoreline. Then you fly from there to Ripon, which is a town. Then you're following a railroad track. So you actually put yourself over the railroad track. And sometimes one of the problems, a big problem, is guys will just put in these points on their GPS and they try to straight line it. Like they've done, that's all they know how to do is fly the magenta line. And it's not. The railroad track, believe it or not, it has turns. It's a weird concept for railroads.
5: Yeah, I heard that on the ATC feed quite a bit. Don't follow the GPS, follow the railroad track.
2: I need you right over the top of the railroad tracks, not to the left, not to the right. And so being on your spot, being very precise, and they're staring at you. They're literally watching you the whole way down. So they can see when you do it wrong. And they will call you out. Absolutely, which is great. Keeps everybody kind of in line. You get to Fisk. The whole time during this arrival.
4: Half an hour, Mark. Half an hour.
2: Thanks, Liz.
3: I.e., shut up.
1: That's our producer in the background.
2: Cool story, bro. She does. Anyways.
1: Thank you, Liz.
8: Hey, Jay, can I ask you a quick question?
2: Not till I'm done with my story now.
8: No, but it's relevant for now, so I'm going to go ahead anyway.
2: Go ahead.
8: So with the advent of GPS and GPS waypoints, and I've been listening as well, and not a moment goes by where the controllers are saying, don't follow your GPS, follow the railroad track. I want you over the railroad track. Do you think that if they jam GPS in the locality, it would make life better or worse?
2: Because your initial point is a great place to use your GPS, because there are what are called visual points. So it is a GPS position to get to your start point. So the Fisk arrival has several different transition points that go farther and farther out from the actual airport. That the busier they get, the more distance you need to get everybody kind of in line and on speed and on altitude. And I think that would be a challenge initially, especially getting everybody into the right place. And I wonder also how that would interact with ADS-B. One of the things, when I started doing this arrival originally years ago, it was turn your transponder off and literally fly out the windows, and that's all you got. And I think ADS-B has provided a tremendous amount of functionality and safety and awareness. And I think maybe disabling GPS in the close vicinity would be a problem, especially also you do have IFR arrivals and departures, and that would make that effectively impossible. I mean, yes, you can depart without GPS. That would be a huge challenge. The spacing in the airspace would have to be much, much greater. There are a lot of things that would get affected. So understanding, I think the key is, again, understanding the notice, understanding the purpose of why they're giving you these visual points and flying those actual visual points is really huge. I like the thought of getting rid of the reliance on the technology, kind of not using it as a crutch, but using it as a tool where appropriate is huge.
8: Yeah. Part of my question and the thought process was, if people are looking at a screen, they're not looking outside for the other aircraft.
2: Correct. So yeah, that's kind of the point of the, and it's pretty clearly expressed in the notice in the documents that they provide for you is, yeah, GPS to the start point, and after that, your whole life is out the window. That's why I highly encourage anybody that's planning on doing the arrival, even if you've done it 2, 3, 4 times, have another person. They don't have to be an experienced pilot. Just have another person, brief them on what we're doing. There's another set of eyes. There's somebody else that can look down at that screen or look down or change that radio frequency for you. You as the pilot can be looking at your navigation point out the window, those railroad tracks, that city, looking for Fisk and so on. And you have that extra set of hands, that extra person who can pull out the parking sign for you. And, oh, what was the frequency for Fisk? Oh, you don't have to dig down into your flight bag and try to find that paper, because I've never actually done that ever. Absolutely. No, that's a great point. And that brought up another good point. So, yeah. So when you get to Fisk, so we've gone from we started, our transition was Green Lake. There are several that are far below before that. We'll hear tomorrow from one of our good friends, Mr. Ben Singer, about his tour of northern Wisconsin, the full tour.
3: in an oval shape, right?
2: It was a bit oblong.
3: Yeah, yeah. But yeah, generally.
2: Yeah, generally, yeah. So you get to Fisk, you've succeeded. They tell you, you don't talk on the radio. Most airports, you call up and say, hey, I'm here. I'd like to land. You're having a conversation. And when you come into Oshkosh, there are so many airplanes that you cannot have that conversation. They don't have, there's not enough time on the frequency for everybody to be able to respond and ask a question and talk back. And you don't have that. There's no way to do that. So what they do is they call you out by your plane configuration, shape, type, color. What do your lights look like? They'll pick out identifying features. So another key thing is when you're flying into Oshkosh is know what your airplane looks like from the outside. Are my landing lights on the wing or on the nose? Know if you're flying a red-tailed Skyhawk instead of a 206. Apparently those are the same thing.
1: Inside joke.
2: Yeah. So
1: sudden fun.
2: When you're flying a big 6-seat airplane and they keep going, man, red-tailed Skyhawk, we really need you to turn base right now. Red-tailed Skyhawk, go ahead and turn that base for me. And we're going,
1: who are they talking to?
2: Where is this guy? We're looking out the window. Where is this guy? Oh, hey, we've got a red tail. Do you think they're talking to us? Anyway, long story. So when you get to Fisk, they call you out. They pick out your airplane. They say, high wing with the flashing lights in the nose. Rock your wings. You rock your wings to acknowledge the fact that you heard them. That's your response. You don't say anything on the radio. And then they'll give you a direction. Here at Oshkosh is great. We have so many surfaces to land on. You got 2 north-south runways, and you got the east-west runway. So they can really, really get a lot of airplanes in a very short space of time. It's incredibly efficient. And they'll tell you which way you're going to go. And again, all that's in the notice. So the wing rock is kind of a huge thing, right? It's a very pride-inducing thing for a pilot. If you get a good rock, man, that makes you feel good. If you get something above a good rock, that is pro level, right? So my goal is always to try to get the controller to stutter and get confused at what's happening.
5: Limited to 60 degrees, of course.
2: 60 degrees of bank, absolutely. Absolutely.
1: Yeah, never more than
3: that. No, never.
2: No aerobatic maneuvers
3: whatsoever.
2: No, that would be against the category of the airplane.
1: Right. We
2: would
1: never break the regulations.
2: So very key. Yes, very important. But we always enjoy, and Jeff's gotten to experience the wing rock, actually, what, five in a row? So as the pilot in command, it's actually kind of fun when you get put in the hold. at least for Sun and Fun's a little bit shorter. So you get to do the wing rock like five times in a row. And every time they're going, oh, great rock. Oh, good rock. Whatever. So, you know, Oshkosh, if you do it right, you only get that one time. So you got one shot. So Ben got, would you get three shots? Yeah. So
8: can I give you a tip for next time, Ben? On the underneath of your aircraft, underneath the wing, just put I heart ATC and you'll get straight in.
3: Oh, yeah.
2: Perfect plan.
3: Smart.
2: Wow. Brilliant.
3: Wow.
9: Actually, Obi, listen up by chance.
2: Figure out how to put that. Figure out how to put that in lights on the front of your airplane somehow. made it in, got parked up, had a new friend from London get to camp under my wing. I've got another friend from the West Coast coming to camp under the other wing. The community is fantastic, and just getting to meet new friends and meet old friends and spend so much time here has just been kind of awesome. I think you guys are probably ready for me to shut up now, right? It's a good time for me to shut up.
3: You know, I think Liz said 30 minutes, like 20 minutes ago.
2: You're welcome.
1: Normally, Liz would be saying, would you tell AJ to shut up? But she's being very, very nice. She's not going to say that because she knows everybody can hear her.
2: I think, should we move on to other people's stories?
1: I think we should.
2: Hey, why don't we move on to other people's stories?
1: Okay.
5: I volunteered John Jester's tribute. he usually has the record for like longest distance travel to these things, but he's probably coming from Virginia or something like that.

0: A small island in the eastern shore of Virginia for my mom's 80th birthday. Picked up my uncle there, and we started trucking towards Baltimore. On Saturday, we're crossing the Chesapeake Bay Bridge where his flight plans canceled. Then I got to mine, and they had all delayed to like 3 hours. So instead of arriving here Saturday night, we got here Sunday morning, split by many hours. So multiple trips from our friend to pick us up at the airport. And I'm lucking out. I'm staying in a nice big RV over here. So
1: aiming.
0: Excited to be here for only a second time. First time I got here was only for a day. So I actually get to see stuff and get to see Armando and others and really happy. So that's
2: I think that makes us the others.
0: Yes, it makes you the others.
3: It's mostly you.
4: It's always great to come and hear the show and hear Armando and others on APG.
5: Wait a minute. Do you hear the
1: Is there someone in your shower?
5: Come here. Look at this guy. Hey, can you tell us about Slack?
6: No.
5: Hey. It's hello.
1: Is it time for Slack?
5: No, not really. But
1: you get to it later.
5: Yeah.
2: You need to put your bathrobe on.
1: I know. I'm far too clothed.
5: Yes, you are. And you're far too dry clothes than you normally are.
4: It is cold. Yeah. It is cold out here.
1: How dry I am.
5: Yeah.
4: Awesome. Thanks, John.
2: Yeah, so this is Christoph Malzer from the Vienna Aviation Society from Austria.
4: Oh, all right.
5: Wow. Austria.
2: Having arrived in Minneapolis on Friday on a Discover, I listened to the most recent episode of your podcast, figuring out you'll be here. So I thought, well, let's give it a chance.
5: Yeah.
2: Ta-da.
4: Very glad to have you.
5: Welcome. Very nice. Well, tell us more about you.
4: Yeah, where do you fly in Austria? What do you fly?
2: I don't fly. So yep. We're just a bunch of F geeks who gather for frequent meetings. Just a while ago, Stefan Brasch from CFUW podcast was our guest. And having frequent gatherings. And I was joined here by two other crazy folks to enjoy Oshkosh.
5: Yes, yes. Is this your first time here at AirVenture?
2: It is the first time.
5: What do you think about this?
2: It's insane.
1: Yeah, that checks.
5: It's insane.
4: How are your feet doing?
2: Well, counting 16,000 steps today, which isn't too bad.
4: That's a light day.
2: You got so much to go. It'll be a lot more by the end of the day. Yeah.
4: I'll tell you something. A cool story. I've flown a lot of airplanes in a lot of different places and a lot of different countries and continents. And I have said this on many podcast episodes. One of the top three flights I've ever had was in a Beech Musketeer from Stans, Switzerland to Innsbruck. And just like, it was just a friend of a friend. And we were there at the Pilatus factory and he's like, no, I got a Musketeer. Let's go fly. I've never in my life seen anything more like beautiful and ethereal and raw flying than flying a single engine through the Alps between Switzerland and Austria. And like, that was literally, that's the whole time.
1: With the sound.
4: And that was me singing with the mic pressed.
5: Nice.
4: No, I love flying in Austria and Switzerland. Some of my coolest flights are out there. So
2: thank you.
4: Amazing. Yeah.
7: Thank you.
5: So great to have you here. And thanks
4: that's super
5: coming
4: cool.
5: for the
7: yeah,
3: somebody get very much.
4: Somebody get him a light Wisconsin lager.
7: Yes, immediately.
5: Somebody needs
7: some water.
5: Give him some
4: coming up
5: prize. Yes.
4: Don't they make Miller here?
8: Hi everyone, Henry from Massachusetts.
5: Oh, Henry, yeah. Yes. He sent us feedback several times in the past. Hey Henry.
8: Yes. My friend Bill came in from Arizona on the 3rd of July, because here, if you're on site in Camp Scholar, you pay from the day you made the reservation.
5: True story.
8: So it's thousands and thousands of dollars. And he figured, why be in Arizona in the summertime? So he came here and I flew in on the 8th. So I've been living here when there were very few people and it's become a huge city.
5: Oh, you've been here for a while.
8: But some of the most amazing things, the airplanes are great, but the speakers and the seminars, I sat in where four or five astronauts spoke to us in the theater in the woods last night, who are all on the space station and flew in the shuttle. And it's just, there's nowhere where you can experience this and experience the warbirds and the crazy stuff. So it's wonderful. And it's the best part. I mean, let's not fool around. It's to be here for this show.
4: Absolutely.
8: Those other things are
5: give that man a beer.
8: Immediately.
2: Another light American lager.
8: And I brought snacks that are compliments of the Aviators Club.
6: Oh, thank you.
2: Don't tell me.

0: Won't tell them.
1: That's a huge point, that it is so awesome at this place, at this event, that anything that you want to know about airplanes that you would try to find a YouTube video about and deep dive into, the person who did that YouTube video is likely here, and you can talk to them. Like, it's the most interactive you could get in deep dive into aviation. It's pretty cool.
2: It does get a little lost that this is put on by the Experimental Aircraft Association, and that you can actually go, you know, try your hand at covering a wing rib, or doing fabric, or doing riveting, or doing
1: welding. The welding clinics are awesome.
2: Yeah, electrical. I mean, you can literally
1: they haven't burned down in like at least a couple days.
0: you know, I have realized I am not good at welding. I have tried every year.
1: Was that the fire I saw on Tuesday?
0: That was not it, yeah.
3: Guys, 15 minutes left. 15 minutes left.
4: That's what you think.
0: You let the bus be, Liz.
1: Challenge accepted.
4: She's saying, like, shut up, Jeff.
2: That's awesome. Thanks, Henry.
4: Time to end the show. No, we have 15 minutes at least remaining on part one.
1: We could go back to the three-hour more format.
4: We could. Yeah.
1: It's a special event.
4: Yeah, it is. Yeah.
0: Who else wants to say? Yeah. Oh, Brian wants to say something.
4: Brian Coleman. He is a podcaster himself.
1: Extraordinaire.
4: Tell us about your podcast, sir.
5: Okay, so for those that I'll try this one more time because I'm a professional.
0: We don't edit on the APT, by the way.
4: No. Yeah. Everything
1: all,
4: you say.
1: All of this is what you got.
5: I know, that's what I do. So I am a former co-host, associate producer of Airplane Geeks. Our main man Micah and I do The Journey is the Reward, which are, you know, two podcasts now.
4: And where's Micah?
5: Loser. He's a quitter. So I tell Captain Jeff every time I see him that he is just so great at creating community. And clearly this is true because we're all here because of you and the community that you created.
4: I'm not sure.
1: You're supposed to pay him after, Jeff. You're supposed to inflation. Pay him after.
2: Also, inflation. You better double that.
6: Jeff is the 21st century. It's credit card.
4: Yeah. Venmo, Zelle, whatever.
2: Venmo.
5: Tap to pay. No, so I'm just so happy to be here. This is my first time, so I'm a Oshkosh virgin.
2: Wait, what?
5: And, yeah.
2: Really?
5: Yeah, first time. Yeah.
2: That's hard to believe, actually.
1: Yeah.
0: That is really hard to believe because you seem like a seasoned veteran of Oshkosh. Yeah.
1: He's been nailing it. Yeah. I mean, on point all the way so far.
0: Yeah, exactly.
1: I would have never known.
0: I would not have thought so.
5: No, that's only because I'm Irish and I know how to drink.
4: That's
1: an important skill. Everything.
4: Yeah.
2: Another light American lager.
1: Slanching.
5: I was waiting for the hazing to begin.
2: Speaking of that, I need a beer.
1: I've sent messages. The delivery service isn't working.
4: Beer, please.
1: Ben, Steph, Steven.
4: Staff.
0: Hey, since you're there, I'll take one too.
5: Yeah. There you go.
1: Make that RJ. Two. Make
4: RJ.
1: It two.
4: RJ.
5: And I brought a whole bunch because I've never contributed to the beer fund. So I just figured this was my way to make it. So
1: the actual most correct way to contribute to the beer fund is beer.
5: Yeah.
2: It's just weird when you pull them out of your pocket and they're warm like a Werther's, though.
1: It's a little awkward. Wipe the lint off. It's fine.
5: Is that hot beer in your pocket? Or are you just happy to see me?
0: Yeah. No. It's the Irish coffee fund.
5: No, so I had a very interesting story of getting here, if that's what this segment was about.
0: Yes.
5: In that I...
6: Sit down with this.
5: Yeah. So flying on United, as you might know, I do every once in a while. And I flew... Okay, I got my ticket from Los Angeles, because I am Pasadena, Brian. I got my ticket from Los Angeles to San Diego to Newark to Milwaukee. Because I got confirmed in first class for 26,000 miles. And I thought that was a really good deal. Except the shitstorm happened.
0: We'll edit that out. Don't worry about it.
1: It's awesome.
5: Happened in Newark. And therefore, I had to overnight in San Diego. And the wonderful people at United said, we'll get you to Oshkosh on Tuesday. Mm-hmm.
1: Yeah, timing is everything.
4: I know. A little late on that, sorry.
5: And so, of course, I said, don't you know who I am? And they're like,
4: excuse me, everybody in the terminal, there's this man here who doesn't know who he is. Does anybody know?
1: Does anyone know this man?
5: So you have to listen to The Journey is a Reward to find out what actually happened. But I did end up showing here on Sunday very, very late. And it was a hell of an adventure to get here. And I'm just so happy to be here because I get to hang with you guys. And there just happens to be airplanes.
2: Ta-da.
4: Exactly. Yeah.
1: We're glad to have you, Brian.
4: Great to have you, Brian. Thank you, Brian. Woo! Thanks for the beer.
0: Thank you, Brian.
1: Thanks, Brian. And there'll be a YouTube video, won't there? United breaks Brian's heart. we have one of the people who actually helped this particular compound exist.
4: Lord
1: Ryan Kruger.
7: Lord Ryan Kruger. Hello.
8: Hello, everyone. Nice.
7: I will go on record.
5: Hold on.
7: Yes.
5: To let you know, I'm giving Captain a 9.4.
1: Oh my God.
7: This is how it all starts.
1: From 7.7 to 9.4.
0: This is the second 9.4.
4: Sorry, Liz.
2: This is a full table. I don't think I can hold them.
7: That's outstanding. And I'm from Wisconsin, so thank you. So I will be on record with taking the shortest flight to Oshkosh. It was 25 minutes.
1: Right. I thought it was like 16.
7: Yeah, 25, I think.
1: Oh, you had
2: he had to hold one. He had to hold one.
7: It was a long down.
0: He had to do a run up.
7: That too.
2: He had to go all the way out to Fisk.
7: No.
1: He's a spoke flyer.
7: I was fortunate to get an IFR into Oshkosh on Sunday before the craziness started. So for our first timers, welcome to Wisconsin. Thank you. Thank you for joining us. Oshkosh airplanes. How many first timers? We got like 10.
1: We got a lot.
7: Yeah, there's quite a few.
0: It's my 11th first time. What's the
7: question? That's my 11th.
0: Your 11th first time, aren't
7: you? Yeah. Excellent.
1: Every time is the first time.
7: Excellent.
4: The first time is always
7: the best. What else? Engaged.
1: Well, where is your airplane?
7: That story.
1: He got lost. He was supposed to park in parking with the rest of us.
7: I was supposed to park in Homebuilt, and I took a left turn at Albuquerque and ended up in Boeing Plaza. So my airplane is sitting in Boeing Plaza right now at the ACA booth. Everyone go check it out.
1: Ooh. Air Care Alliance for the United States.
7: I'm here representing Pilots and Paws. Shirt.
1: Yeah.
7: Great organization.
1: What does Pilots and Paws do?
7: Pilots and Paws is a national organization that coordinates flights for animals from rescues, anything from a dog, cat, birds, turtles,
1: beavers.
7: Not sure.
1: Ding.
7: That. Ding.
1: Maybe. Ding. Where's the ding?
4: Uh-oh.
7: Thank you, Jeff.
4: Sorry.
7: Anyway, it's been a great week. Honestly, I told this to my wife, Jackie, over there yesterday. There's a plaque with... And our dog JD, who is a JD. Nobody loves JD. So there's a next to my airplane. I'm a pretty normal person, I think. Next to my airplane is
1: what you think. That's not in any way true.
7: No, it's really not. Next to my airplane is a plaque. It's got my little picture, a little bio of myself. And I walked over there yesterday and kind of went, wow. Okay, I guess this is real now. Kind of a thing. Kind of hit me a little bit.
4: Yeah.
7: Other than that, though, no, it's been a fun week. The arrivals this week, I just had some text conversation with one Ben Singer yesterday about flying in, and it is the craziest arrivals I have seen at Oshkosh in the last 10 years. This year has been insane as far as the arrivals, and he'll get to that in part two. Thank you, Ben. What else? That's really
4: why is it?
7: We had this little thing in the north called wildfires.
1: Jeff, but the entirety of Canada is on fire.
7: Yeah, oh, yeah. Canada is on fire. And
0: thank you, Liz.
7: The Apostle Islands were on fire, which is not far from here. So, good luck. Thank you.
4: Very
7: you're welcome for all that smoke, Canada. I think Liz, did you have anything to do with that? Maybe
4: I think so. Yeah.
7: So,
1: Liz, did you leave the stove on again?
7: Oh my goodness, that's terrible. Viz on Sunday morning was a half a mile here, or less. It was pretty rad.
1: Could you see the dot from half mile?
7: No. When we broke out on 27, it was 2 miles out, and I could not see the runway.
1: Here's the question: so you're ILS in a 27? Yes.
7: RNF
1: was RNF. Okay, so RNF in a 27.
7: Yep.
1: Did they clear you to land on the dot?
7: No, I did not get that. I was just given clear to land.
2: I would have immediately called back and said, which dot was I cleared to land on?
7: Grease the landing, though. It was beautiful.
2: Allegedly.
0: You can have any dot, because when you're cleared to land, you can land on any one of the dots. You have
7: can I land runway. On multiple dots?
2: But you can't,
0: correct.
2: But
0: you can't take off again, though.
2: But you can't land on not a dot.
0: Yeah, so but you can bounce.
7: Can I bounce from dot to dot?
0: 100%. 100%. It's just still a bulk landing. Okay. You're trying to, you know, you're just the piss.
4: When they say, the reason why RJ knows about balked landings, that's every landing.
7: How many can I log then? Do I get like four?
0: You can get four landings, but not four takeoffs, though.
2: How many landings do you have in your logbook now? 35,000?
0: I've just stopped logging because I think the numbers don't go that high. Yeah. You know,
2: you started renting a space in the little box.
0: Yeah, the space, the box is so small.
2: Had to write really small.
0: Yeah. Landings equal takeoffs.
2: We're going to get Badger Pilot to confirm this alleged creased landing.
7: We'll see. Rumor has it it's actually on video.
2: Videos can be edited. I don't know if you know about this new thing. It's AI. It's a whole thing. Deep fake. We're not real. Well, I don't know if you've realized that yet.
4: Hey, Ryan.
9: Jeff is.
4: I have to say thank you for making this available for us.
7: Oh yes,
4: being in this place.
7: This is also the best campground in EAA
2: for sure.
7: An undisclosed location,
4: and we have plans in the future for like expanding.
7: But we're going to expand
2: next year. We need 50 by 100, and I'm actually not kidding.
4: We'll talk later.
7: That is going to involve a lot of Wisconsin.
0: Invoice currency. The BFI. Invoice the BFI.
7: I paid in Wisconsin currency.
2: I know a guy.
4: Okay.
7: I know a guy. Yeah. Awesome.
2: Well, you mentioned the Air Care Alliance, which is an amazing organization, but you said ACA. So John and I both shed a little tear because we both used to work for Atlantic Coast Airlines back in the day.
7: I'm sorry to trigger you in that way.
2: Little tear.
7: Oh, I'm sorry.
2: You've got the tattoo, right? No, I'm just kidding. No, ACA is an awesome. I'm part of a Carolina Aviators Network, and we're part of that too. So
7: I learned something today for the Air Care Alliance. They talked about how they have anywhere from 60 to 100 organizations throughout the country that they work with to coordinate pilots for public benefit flying. It's an amazing group. Yeah. Really cool. Woo!
4: Thank you, Ryan. Lord Ryan.
2: Young.
4: So, this is part one. We're going to do part two tomorrow for anybody who's interested in hearing more and maybe sharing with us. What? Okay, never mind. But what I want to do before we end part one is to acknowledge someone who is very near and dear to us, near because he's like in the vicinity, and his name is Stephen Dunn, and today's his birthday.
2: Where's Stephen?
10: Happy birthday.
2: Bring him up here.
4: Come up here, Stephen.
0: Come on, get on camera.
2: Yeah, come on. All the way.
0: Not that drunk yet.
4: So,
2: you don't know. You don't know how drunk he is.
10: Thank you. Thank you. Appreciate it.
4: Well,
2: we're not done yet. As he comes up with a crushed beer,
4: we're going to honor you and your birthday by singing.
7: Oh,
4: happy birthday to you! Happy birthday to you! Happy birthday, dear Steve Dunn! Happy birthday to you! That's that ain't more.
10: Thank you. You've all missed your coffin.
2: he actually sings.
4: Speech.
2: The rest of
0: Jeff has not.
4: Speech.
2: Yeah, speech.
10: Right on the spot.
4: Yeah.
2: Also, this is Stephen's virgin experience.
10: This has been great. Yeah. I've only been drunk three of the four nights we've been here.
4: We're working on
10: Tell us better.
7: So tell us about the one night.
10: Because the first night we were here and we were trying to get... Well, we were homeless for a minute.
2: That was
0: That's another story.
2: That might be part two.
10: That's going to have to be part two. So yes,
2: but it does. That story does renew your like confidence in humanity.
10: It does.
2: Oh,
10: it does.
2: Oh, that's a teaser.
10: And the wonderful people that brought this they got it here in an hour. It was great.
4: I think that brought us beer. Everything happened.
10: Wisconsin hospitality.
4: This is like. The best
10: almost trumps Southern hospitality, I have to say. Almost.
2: It's a competitive fight. I will put it that way.
10: It is.
4: Wisconsin.
2: And that's coming from the South.
10: If they had a Southern twang, it would have just put it over. Yeah. But no. This has been a great experience thus far, and I'm riding on the coattails of these men here, so this is great. Thank you.
7: Thank you.
6: Happy birthday.
4: Steven.
10: Sorry, I heard
4: Steven,
10: that.
4: Steven.
9: Oh, we have a beer moment. We have a beer down.
1: Oh, no. Oh, no.
10: It's that point in the night.
0: It's just light spill. Light spill. Nothing to worry about. Minor. Yeah. Nothing to see here. These are not the droids you're looking for.
1: It's not an accident. It's an incident.
4: Yes, Liz.
3: You're exactly at the 1 hour mark. If you want to wrap now, yeah.
4: What do you think? Should we wrap it up or should we keep going?
1: Who else has something to give us? Yeah. Anybody else got like more stories?
4: Anybody else want to talk about their experience here at Oshkosh?
0: Anyone?
4: Maybe
1: if
4: somebody
1: If has... nobody jumps up, Al's going to take the mic again, and
0: here we go.
1: It's going to go quickly.
4: Oh, okay. Here we go. Who are you?
11: My name is Mark Nockenhauer. I'm from Cameron Park, California, which is one of the oldest air park communities in the United States. And my wife asked me when I was here, what is my favorite thing so far? And I said, there is just so much. There is not just one favorite thing. It's an incredible experience. It's hard to explain. And it's been fun just having a chance to say hi to you guys, and watching this online is just awesome. So, or that's the person, I should say.
4: The amazing thing about this is, like, I don't know, for me, I'm like a newbie. I've only been here like 5 or 6 times, and I feel like I've only seen 10% of everything. Experienced 10% of everything.
11: It's amazing. I had an hour conversation with some guy I just met last night about everything from flying to motorcycles to just general life. And it's amazing what this community is here in Oshkosh. It's hard to explain. So
4: I want to ask something. So everybody here, like, we're like around normal people who aren't into aviation.
1: Who's normal?
4: I know. And like, what would they think about this if they were here? And I don't know. It would blow their minds.
11: It would. It truly would, because you meet people that you wouldn't expect to meet, and all of a sudden you have a conversation. My first night here, I went up to SOS to have fish and chips. It's a joke between me and my wife. We love finding the best fish and chips we can. They had it there.
0: Best available.
11: It's great. I actually had better fish and chips as SOS than I did in Seattle last Saturday.
0: Wow.
10: Okay.
11: Yeah,
1: okay. I was very that actually.
11: Yeah, I was very disappointed in Seattle. It was supposed to be this 90, you know, the business for 90 years, and it was the worst fish and chips I've had in a long time.
4: Wow.
11: But
4: 90-year-old fish and chips.
11: Well, fish and chip company, I should say.
0: Yeah, yeah.
1: Well,
11: yeah.
1: Kept it refrigerated, maybe.
11: But I'm sitting at the table, and the four of us at this table, we just met, and we're discussing mountain flying. I learned to fly in the Sierras. The airport I flew out of was Placerville at almost 3,000.
1: Oh, yeah.
0: Yeah.
1: Beautiful.
0: Yeah.
1: Oh, Placerville's a gorgeous airport.
11: It is. And so we were talking about mountain flying and, you know, going up to Tahoe and Truckee. And I actually have property north of Truckee. And so I'm up there in the mountains all the time. And we're discussing. And the lady looks at me and she goes, well, you know, your friend here, how long have you known him? About 30 minutes.
0: Yeah.
1: That tracks.
0: We go way back.
1: Yeah.
11: So
1: way back.
11: It's
1: the registration booth.
11: Yeah, I think cool. We actually met on the bus to SOS.
10: Yeah, that's awesome.
11: But it's just an incredible place. And it's so hard to explain to people who wouldn't understand what happens here.
0: Yeah.
11: Yeah.
0: Absolutely.
1: It's impossible to fully encapsulate it.
0: Are there any non-aviation...
11: And then I get to meet Brian Coleman.
0: Yeah, of course. Exactly. Are there any non-aviation people here who have just come along?
10: That's a great question.
0: Yeah.
1: And also, how did you get here?
0: Yeah. Well, you know, spouses, significant others. Anyone else? Yeah. Anyone would like to say something?
5: Wait, actually, before you get into that,
0: yeah,
5: the thing that I want to say about Oshkosh, the thing that I really noticed,
0: yeah,
5: is so I grew up in New Jersey,
0: okay,
5: just south of New York City. Currently live in the Los Angeles area. Rented an RV, and I said, okay, what about the keys for the RV? And they said, what are you talking about?
0: They're like planes. They don't have keys.
5: Yeah. It's just you don't lock the place. It's everyone's here nice and friendly. And why in the world would you care about a key?
0: You don't need to lock anything.
5: Yeah. That to me is just so incredible. Then they were talking about the charging stations for your phone.
0: Yeah.
5: Right. And it's just you.
0: You just leave your stuff there. It just stays there.
5: And it will be there.
0: Yeah, it will.
5: And so I had a bag that was in the media room. 2 days. It was there.
0: No, still there. Yeah.
5: That would never happen.
0: I don't think that in the history of Oshkosh anything has been stolen.
5: I'm just shocked over that. So
2: just our hearts.
5: Well done.
2: Just our hearts.
0: Yeah, well,
2: every time you see a for sale sign on an airplane,
0: I know, and then you can't afford it.
2: And you're like,
0: I know.
2: It's like real life controller.
0: It is
2: like flipping through trade a plane out there. Yes, you're like, that's my dream airplane.
0: It is.
5: So, did someone answer the follow up question?
0: What's that?
2: Non-aviators.
0: Oh, non-aviators. Non-aviators? Yes, please come on in, please. Non-flying spouse support group.
2: Literally self-identified.
0: Yep. We have whiskey. Oh,
7: which is fine. She's wearing a t-shirt.
0: Are aviators allowed?
7: Okay.
12: Okay. So I am Lord Ryan's wife. Mistress, right? I'm not sure what you call it. But yes, this t-shirt is a shout out to...
4: No worries.
12: Midlife Pilot Podcast.
0: Okay.
2: All right.
12: One of their episodes, they were talking about the supportive spouses.
0: Okay.
12: And I do fly with Brian. So non-flying is kind of a misnomer, but non-pilot spouse support group. So Ryan announced he was going to get his private pilot's license after we were married. And being somebody who is afraid of heights, afraid of flying, he doesn't even talk to me during a commercial flight because my hands are sweaty and everything. He says, I'm going to get my license. I'm like, great, thanks.
0: Great.
12: And you're going to fly with me and have adventures. Yes. Aces. That's great. So I will take full responsibility for his pilots and paws involvement. I was doing dog transports by car.
0: Okay.
12: So from rescue dogs to the individual homes or rescues. So I told him, if you're going to fly, you need to volunteer and do something.
0: Oh, that sounds great. Yeah.
12: So he did. He's like, absolutely. All right. So that's how he got into that. So you're welcome.
0: Oh, yes. Yes. Thank you. Thank you very much.
12: But yes, we were talking about Ben from Midlife.
0: Yep.
12: Just the support. I love to see Ryan in his element with all his friends and that face that he gets when he's just so happy. We joke that he's got a water ski face.
0: Yeah, okay.
12: So when he water skis, when he first gets up and he starts, you know, doing his moves and everything, he has this big wide smile on his face and it's just so fun to see. And then when things like this happen, like yesterday when he saw his signage there next to the plane in Boeing Plaza.
2: Yeah.
12: That's
2: pretty cool.
0: That's amazing.
12: He had to take a moment.
0: Yeah.
12: I thought, wow.
0: Yeah.
12: This is so cool.
0: Amazing.
12: This is so fun for you. Yeah. And it's great to see. I love it.
0: Yeah. Aviation affects us all in very different ways. And it's something that, you know, for each one of us, we connect to it in very different ways. And I think it's nice to see it come to fruition, if you will, you know, see it tangible, if you will. But I think, you know, having your support in his journey, I think makes it amazing, makes it even more worthwhile. and JD, of course,
12: this
0: you
12: is
0: know.
12: JD.
0: And JD.
12: You need to visit the plane because there is a collage of pictures in the plane.
0: With JD?
12: With JD.
0: Perfect.
12: And he wears his mutt muffs.
0: Yeah.
12: Oh. And he flies with us. And
0: that's amazing.
12: He's our backseat navigator. So.
0: Okay.
12: Mm-hmm.
0: Oh, very nice.
12: Great.
0: Yes. Thank you. Thank you very much. Much appreciated.
12: Yes.
4: Thank you.
13: Hey, Ryan, you won't be smiling as much when you see the bill for parking in Boeing Plaza, though.
4: They didn't tell him about that.
0: Yeah, no, they wouldn't.
13: And in a similar vein, I'd also like to thank my wife for not coming.
4: So before we end part one, I don't know if you guys are going to be here for part two, but Tim Van Ram, very special person and APG-er, and he's like with us almost every single episode, even when he is in Tokyo, Japan.
0: Yeah.
4: He is in our live audience, in our live chat room, and he's such a big part of our APG community. And he's here, and he needs to tell us about why he's here, and he has also tell us about this lady here that is very special in his flying history.
14: Thank you, Jeff.
15: Is he the good-looking Van Ram?
4: He is the good-looking Van Ram. Because I can say that because Mark's not here.
14: Correct.
4: Yeah.
14: AJ took off, and I want to reiterate the one point that he made, that coming to Oshkosh becomes more about the people. It really does, more and more. And this is a bit of a love story, not what you'd expect here. And I want to tell you, Brian Coleman and I have been sleeping together for the last three nights.
4: Oh, my God. Wait. You know that this is being recorded and it's on YouTube, right?
13: Family show, yep. Ladies and gentlemen, family show.
14: But even more than that, my friend Susan is here, the one person that's got me really going into flying. And she met this gentleman at Cirrus in Napa a few weeks ago. And she thought he looked like Brad Pitt. And she wanted her daughter to meet this guy. So she was a little shy about it, but I wasn't. And he's here with Cirrus. And so I went over and I talked to this lovely man who's beautiful with a ponytail, and find out that he lives in the same area as Susan's daughter, and he's single, and he has a ponytail, and he flies a Cirrus. He's got 2,200 hours, and he's going to give her a call. So this may just turn out.
0: Amazing.
14: Yeah. So short and sweet. Sorry, Liz.
16: Love is in the air.
2: Timing is everything.
4: Thank you, Armando.
2: No problem.
4: Yeah.
17: We'll let you know when they get married.
0: Yes. Yeah. Are we all invited? Can we do a podcast?
2: It's going to be a fly-in destination wedding.
0: Oh, perfect. At the service then. We'll do it. Let's do it.
2: I'm ordained, so we can make this happen for an upcharge.
4: Let's do it. You know, that's kind of scary.
0: Yeah. Actually.
2: We could do this right here at our Oshkosh 27 compound. Stay tuned.
0: Yeah.
4: All right. So I know we're over, Liz, right? A little bit longer than the hour we were shooting for. But
0: can I read something before we end the show?
4: Yes.
0: Is that something that's allowed?
4: Yes.
0: Okay. I think this is something that we all know, Launchpad Mazari, maybe.
4: Oh.
0: We all used to know him. We all. And every year when I come to Oshkosh, I remember his poem, write up whatever he wrote years ago. And it touches me today, you know, about Oshkosh, about our adventure. And I'd like to just, you know, read it for everyone if you haven't heard it. So it goes like this. Adventure is Brigadoon, a city that rises from the mist every year. No one ages. All are happy. You can eat, sing, fall in love, but step out of the gate, turn around, and it's gone. Only a bare field where this mythical place once stood, until next year when it magically appears again. Launchpad Mazari. And I think it's so poignant. It's exactly what we feel every year. You know, many of us I know who are thankful to be based in the US, who fly over. Oh, here are the red arrows. Perfect timing.
4: Wow.
0: Who are based in the U.S. come off season, come to, you know, Oshkosh, and they see it's an empty field where you can't even drive to most parts of the airport. And, you know, It's for this 1 week out of the year. It's an amazing place where memories are made and people get to enjoy and have great time. So I remember this every year and it really connects for me.
4: Wow.
0: Thank you
4: very much. And Launchpad, Marzari, and Glenn Taller. I mean, there's so many people that have been such a big part of aviation podcasting and AirVenture. It's great that we can remember them.
0: Absolutely.
4: And everything that they've contributed to this experience.
0: And for those that don't know, he's got a brick on, by the arch, by the Brown Arch. And that is inscribed in that brick. And, it's nice to go and spend some time looking at it.
4: Here's to Launchpad and Glenn and all the people who have given so much of their lives to aviation.
0: Thank you.
18: Well done.
4: Yes. All right. So this is going to end part one. And
3: So Jeff, can you confirm it's the same place, the same time tomorrow?
4: Yeah. Same place, same time tomorrow.
0: Yeah.
4: Is what we're going to do. We're going to have a joint meetup with the Midlife Pilot Podcast tomorrow. And we're going to report.
2: Wait, does it mean I wore the wrong shirt?
0: Oh.
4: Yeah, you're supposed to wear that tomorrow.
0: Yeah.
2: Oh, AJ. Man.
0: Oh, don't wear it again tomorrow. Then we'll know you have not showered.
2: That would, yeah. So what is that? I thought you knew that anyway.
19: Is that a 1 p.m. showtime for a 4:30, 5:30 start?
2: Just kidding.
0: No.
2: I kid.
0: But you are supposed to start drinking at 1:30, though.
4: That's when we start drinking. That's for sure. Or earlier.
0: Yeah.
4: Okay. Well, thank you again for all of you who are the reason for this whole thing is this community. Thank you very much for being with us today.
0: Thank you.
4: Okay. All right. That's it.
0: That's it.
2: Goodbye.
20: That's a wrap.
4: And
20: cut.
4: Thank
20: you.
3: Bye.
2: No, of course.
4: Okay. Welcome back to the Airline Pilot Guys show, episode 716, part two. As mentioned in our first part yesterday, we told you that we were going to have this joint meetup with the Midlife Pilot Podcast, along with the APGers, and we have kind of a mixed audience here, and I'm sure that many of the folks that listen to the Midlife Pilot Podcast also listen to APG and vice versa. So, or is it vice versa? Vice versa. There we go. Thank you. And anyway, first thing I'd like to do is introduce our host, Nick Camacho. I should see, I wasn't even ready. I took my cheat sheet here. He's from Wichita, the air capital. Low and slow pilot, A&P mechanic, old airplane enthusiast, engineer in the aerospace and defense industry. As I said, Nick Camacho, everybody, big round of applause.
21: Yeah, so glad to join you here at kind of the mecca of all things aviation, but definitely plenty of old aviation around here as well. So.
4: Yeah,
21: getting to look at a lot of old airplanes, so I'm happy.
4: Old airplanes, new airplanes, newfangled electric things.
21: Yeah.
4: Yeah.
21: Yeah.
4: Pretty amazing place. And also, we have, because I mentioned the Midlife Pilot Podcast, we have one of the hosts of the Midlife Pilot Podcast. His name is Ben Singer. And I want AJ, Ben's my friend, but AJ and Ben have been friends for much longer, so I'm going to let AJ introduce Ben.
2: He's based in Atlanta. He flies an airplane that we like to call the Beast. It's Ben Singer.
22: Hello, everybody. Glad to be here. Very, very proud to be here. And I've got a funny story about how Jeff and I first met when the time's right.
4: Oh, yeah, I remember.
22: Okay, good.
4: And it kind of ties in with one of our live audience members, sort of, because he's Greek. And he
22: perfect.
4: He promised that he was going to be giving me some Greek food while I was here in Oshkosh. But that has not happened because he's not even at his home. He's somewhere in Beloit, Wisconsin, or something like that. Yeah. Anyway, we're going to let him off the hook. But so.
22: Really happy to be here. Thank you for having me on.
4: Yes. So tell us about the Midlife Pilot Podcast, Ben.
22: So two guys, Brian Siskin and Chris Morian, started the podcast back in 2021. And it was a podcast created for people that are in the midst of something, 30s, 40s, 50s, 60s. And they're learning how to fly and sharing their adventures. And a few years into it, Chris decided to take a step back. He had other interests he wanted to pursue. He's a
7: gifted musician, and he created an orchestra within his own community, and that took a lot of his time. And at that point, Brian asked my friend Ted and I to join the podcast, and we've been doing it since 2023. And we're, you know, I feel like very similar to Airline Pie Guy. It's more about the community, and there just happens to be a podcast alongside it. It just like you guys, your community is much larger. You've been doing a lot longer. I consider you the godfather of aviation podcast, but
4: I wouldn't go that far. But
7: I do. I absolutely do. But it's a really tight community, and it's just been a lot of fun. We celebrate a lot of the victories of check rides, and you know, that's what it is. It's a community of pilots supporting each other.
4: Exactly. That's what makes podcasting different and much better, in my opinion, than right. all the other forms of entertainment and communication.
1: That's how we all met.
4: Yeah.
1: Me and Ben were introduced by another podcast in their chat room.
7: That's right.
1: And just because, you guys fly to the same airport.
7: Well, and AJ and I live about 3.5 miles apart from each other. And we met on a chat.
1: And our airplanes are nose to nose on the same ramp.
7: That's exactly right.
2: And you still talk to him regularly?
7: I try not to. He hasn't, you know, just can't help it, right?
1: He hasn't figured out the block feature.
7: That's right. That's
4: right. All right. So since the host, Ben Singer, is here, and we have some folks who are listeners of the show, anybody want to ask Ben specifically a question?
7: Real me. Because I got the song coming right down on me, and I feel like I'm in interrogation right now.
4: Interrogation mode.
7: I see a question.
4: Oh, come on. You're going to make Ben feel bad if you don't ask a question about the
7: deadline. I do. Before that, I do want to bring up the story and remind everybody how Jeff and I met.
4: Okay, please do.
7: I had signed up to become a Patreon member in 2019 at the Airline Pilot Guy. And we go to this restaurant that's right down the street from my house. We're right on the edge. We're in Marietta, but we're right next to Roswell. And I'm sitting at this Greek restaurant called Euro Village. And it's great, great food. And my wife is with me, and I'm telling her about this podcast that I just signed up for. And honestly, I was telling her about Captain Nick's Plane Tales.
4: You were telling her because of you signed up to support our show that you wouldn't be able to afford all the expensive items.
7: Oh, she's going to have to cut back a little bit. That's just, you know, part of the price she pays. But as I'm telling her this story, I look through the window of the restaurant and Captain Jeff is walking in as I'm telling her about this podcast. So, and I look at my wife and I go, that's him. I got to go say hello.
4: She goes, sure.
7: I get up in the middle of dinner. I greet him at the door. He says, hello. And I said, I just joined 2 hours ago, joined the Patreon member. He goes, huh? So I go sit back down with my wife. He orders his food. He comes back. And at the time, my profile picture was a picture of my Great Dane lab mix, my dog, Casey. And he goes, you know, the photo in your picture looks a lot better than you do in person.
4: I would not say something.
7: It was perfect. And then my wife was like, yes, I like this guy. That's perfect. But yeah, so I signed up and then I get to meet him in person. I thought that was really good service on the Airline Pilot Guy side.
4: Talking about small world, huh?
7: Yeah, it really is. So
4: that's cool. All right.
7: We got a question.
4: All right. Question back. You need to come up and talk into the microphone, sir.
6: Hi, this is Brian. I'm actually the Grumman guy in Texas, a very, very tiny YouTube channel, but I'm inspired by you guys. Cool. Question for Ben, though. This has to do with being a professional pilot. How are you coming along with getting your professional system going with flying other people's planes for money?
7: Thanks for asking. It's actually coming along a lot better, a little bit quicker than I anticipated it to. I did get an interview back in May, and I thought it went really well. And about 3 weeks ago, I got invited back for a second and final interview. Ooh. That's going to happen next week.
6: Congratulations.
7: Thank you very much. Good. So, and for better or worse, one of the people that I'm interviewing with is the chief pilot who is a fan of our podcast. So, help me. That could go bad or that could go great. I don't know.
4: Nice.
7: Thanks for the question. And it's very nice to meet you.
4: All right. Anybody else? Yes, sir. Brian Coleman.
8: Sir. Oh, it is on. Okay. So there are so many aviation podcasts to listen to. What's your elevator pitch for why people should listen to you and put them into rotation?
7: It's a great question. We're built for a very specific audience. And ours is
22: for those people that have waited to decide to learn how to fly later in life. And everything we do, it surrounds that. Even if you're going to be from somebody that just wants a private pilot license and go for the $100 hamburger, all the way to somebody who wants to be a career 2.0 for, like myself. We take information from our group and we give back. We have the ultimate guide for becoming a midlife pilot. It tells you step by step, and this is all information curated from our Discord server, similar to a Slack server, of what's the first steps you need to take by finding about getting a medical, finding the right flight school for you, all of this information. So it's kind of geared to a specific audience, and we record live, very similar to what you do, but it's just us talking. It's like we're sitting in a hangar talking. We don't edit, or very little editing. You can quickly understand how bad I sound on it because they don't do any editing on it. So,
4: no, you don't.
22: But yeah, it's just very homegrown and it's very authentic, I think. So that's the reason why. No. Thank you for the question, Brian.
4: All right.
22: And it checks in the mail.
4: Yeah. Nice.
22: Thanks for that opportunity.
4: Yeah. I have a question. What exactly is the definition of midlife?
22: So my friend Brian, the co-host, says we're all in the midst of something. So the definition is what you make of it. I don't care if you're 25 years old. If you're married with kids, you've got to budget your time just like somebody that's 45 years old married with kids. So age is really not that critical piece of it. So,
4: and do you think that by defining the show or naming the show Midlife Pilot, that that's going to somehow turn off people who are younger or older, either side of that midlife?
22: It probably, window. Jeff, we don't have any information. You know, it's hard to gather anything like that. But I will tell you that we have supporters that are in their early 30s and late 20s even. And we have supporters that are in their 70s.
4: Cool.
22: And it's everything in between. So, I appreciate the question. It's, you know, by its very name, yeah, I doubt we're going to get some 18 and 19 year olds.
4: The reason why I ask it is when I started out in 2009, I was part of a Catholic podcasting network, and I kind of felt like I had to, if I'm going to do a pilot or aviation podcast, I have to have it somehow tied into the world of Catholicism because it's a Catholic podcasting network, right? And so it was called Catholic Pilot. And I know that that was something that when people were looking for a podcast in the aviation category, they're going to go, no way I'm going to listen to that, you know. And right after, and I found out very, very quickly that the people that were sending in the feedback and, you know, everything was asking about flying and airline related stuff and layovers and all that kind of stuff, and nothing about Catholicism. So finally I went, yeah, okay, I give up. I should switch it and, you know, rebrand it to something secular and airline pilot. And there's a long story about why I chose that for the label or the name for the show. But
22: right,
4: anyway, yeah. So I know that I was needlessly limiting my demographic. So that's why I was kind of interested.
22: You know, for us, again, it's more about the community that we built.
4: Mm-hmm.
22: And it feels like it's a podcast that goes along with the community,
4: yeah,
22: as opposed to a podcast that has a community with it.
4: Yeah.
22: So it's, I hear what you're saying. I went through, the way I met Brian and Chris is they had a meetup in the Outer Banks. And I listened to them from day one on their first episode they ever did. And I identified, I was ahead of them. I got my private pilot license well ahead of when they did. And I got my instrument well ahead of what they did. But I identified with their trials and tribulations of getting their private pilot, even though I'd already done it. And it felt awesome to be able to talk to these people saying, yes, I did the same thing. Yes, it's very hard, but repetition's going to fix that, or this is going to fix that. And our community is doing that for each other now. And it's just growing and growing and growing. It's not fast growth. It's just been slow, moderated, and we're happy about that. It's more about the community than it is about us.
4: Yeah, it's quality, not quantity.
22: Exactly. Exactly.
4: Yeah. And I've never, people ask me all the time, like, oh, how big is your audience? I go, I don't know. I don't care. I don't have advertising. So,
22: and that's right.
4: How many people are downloading, listening, whatever. And I care. But it's not like something that's that important to me because we have fun getting together, friends talking about mostly aviation, sometimes beer, sometimes snack foods like Funyuns. Mm-hmm. If you've listened to the show, you understand that reference. And yeah, and so as you said, when the community started growing, I realized, oh, yeah, that's really what this is about and what's most important.
7: And another shout out, both friends of ours is Opposing Bases, RH and AG. They've built an incredible community.
4: Yeah.
7: And both RH and AG have been very helpful for me. And not only my growth in the podcast side, but me seeking professional aviation with RH now flying professionally. So, or going back to it, I should say. So even in the aviation podcasting community, there's still a lot of support with each other. So,
4: okay. Enough about us.
7: Yes, yes, please.
4: Let's talk about why all of us are here at EAA AirVenture 2026. Many of you I know because I've seen you here in many years past, and some of you have been coming to AirVenture probably for decades. I've only really, my first real time here at AirVenture was back in 2019 when the Airline Pilot Guy Show decided to make this our annual meetup that year. And so happy that I did. And now, since then, we've made it an annual tradition. So I guess the question I have for those who are here at the live show is, well, first of all, is there anybody here that this is their first year? They've never been to AirVenture? Okay, Brian Coleman, Passenger Brian. Yes, sir. Oh, also a podcast host. Tell us.
9: I was going to say for two of them, for The Journey is a Reward and Airplane Geeks. So, yeah.
11: It's time.
9: Colin?
4: What the heck was that?
20: 15 minutes, Jeff.
11: I believe that was the best time.
4: Oh, was that you, Liz? That sound?
20: It was.
4: Okay. I thought there was some of my equipment was making this.
7: I thought it was my phone alarm that I forgot to silence.
4: I've never heard that before. What is that?
9: Yeah, it's Liz telling me to shut up and make it.
11: I hear that every episode. Do you not hear that usually?
4: I do, but it sounded different. I don't know. It's not normally as loud as
11: well. It's what, coming over a giant speaker now.
4: Oh, that's probably why. Yeah, normally I'm not listening to it over a big giant. No, I love it. Yeah, Liz asked me, oh, you know, do you want me to keep doing that for part two? And I said yes, because most of the time when people listen to the show, they don't get to hear. They hear some of what Liz is saying to us in the background, but a lot of the stuff, like what she just said about the time marks and where we are in the show, to kind of keep us aware of everything going on, I don't include in the audio only podcast. And the live show and the video, nobody can hear them, just the hosts, because we have this back channel kind of set up. So I said, no, please, I want you to do that, because I want everybody to hear you and what you normally do on a week to week basis when we're recording the show. So thank you. Just threw me off a little bit. Sorry,
20: Brian.
4: Yeah, go ahead, Brian.
9: No, it's fine. I'm used to being interrupted, so
4: not a problem. All right. Well, thanks a lot, Brian. Anybody else?
11: Who's next?
4: Yeah, who's next?
9: No, my story on how I got here actually involves LL. So with the podcast, The Journey is a Reward, I was 300,000 miles short of flying 3 million miles with United. He's listening to the podcast and says, hey, you need some miles. Come over to Israel. I'll host you. Now, his story and background is absolutely amazing. Part of the Israeli Air Force, blah, blah, blah, blah, blah. He sets up 3 days of meetings and interviews for me that cannot be equaled. Then we stay friends or drinking companions. And he says, hey, I'm thinking about coming over to AirVenture. Would you want to rent a camper with me? I'm like, sure. We had a great time in Israel. Let's give a shot on this continent and see what happens. And so
4: what do you think?
9: Why and how I'm here. It's big. Yeah, it's impossible to see everything.
4: I can't tell you how many times I've yes.
9: Yeah, no, it's absolutely impressive. Super glad that I'm here. Again, you know, meeting the people, meeting the community is really, really important. And what I'd like to do, if anyone's ever listened to Airplane Geeks or The Journey is a Reward, they know every time I fly, I bring gifts to the flight attendants and the flight crew. But, you know, guys and gals on the flight deck. And I will give out either a hanger that goes over the seat back or a flip tab opener. So anybody that wants one, send an email to iamreallyoffended@yahoo.com. And it doesn't matter how you spell it, with I am or I am, I will send you
5: a flip top opener or a airplane tray table hook.
4: Okay, say it again so they can get their merch, their swag.
5: Yes, I am really offended at yahoo.com, which I actually stole that kind of from you being really offensive.
4: Yeah, I'm offended. You're at airlinepilotguy.com. Yeah. All right. Thank you, Ryan. Okay. How about some of you old timers? And what I mean old timers, not age wise, but just you've been around Air Venture.
10: All right.
12: This guy's a pro.
10: Anybody got the under on 1984?
23: I think you went.
12: Yeah. 84. Wow. That's a long time ago.
10: Yeah. 1984. Oshkosh is always evolves. It is much bigger now than it was then, but it was big then. But the thing that doesn't change is the community. And that's why Oshkosh continues to grow, continues to evolve, because it has a community really unlike any other, and then combines it with more airplanes in one place than anywhere else, and being close to the action with airplanes that really no other your show experience provides.
4: Well, what you forgot to do is when you first started talking, you didn't tell us who you were, where you're from, what you do. All right.
10: So Virgil Zetterlin, Plane Places and Adventures.
12: That's his YouTube channel.
10: Yeah, my YouTube.
12: Very good channel. Cool.
10: Yep. Pensacola, Florida now. Grew up in Ohio. Supporter of Midlife Pilot Podcast.
12: That's
10: I deactivated in midlife. I soloed on my 16th birthday and got my private on my 17th birthday. So I've been at it for a little while, but took a break raising a family and really rejoined the community hard about 3 years ago.
4: Okay. Well, make sure that you give us the information so we can include it in the show notes for those watching. They can check out your YouTube channel. Subscribe.
7: If you did fly into EAA, good chance on Virgil's channel, it was caught on video.
4: Yeah. Yep. Yep. Excellent.
23: We were here for the most recent arrival. Anybody been here less than 4 hours?
4: Oh, yeah. Maybe the guy that's holding the microphone right now. Who are you, sir? And
23: who are you and what do you want?
4: APG, that's Jeff.
12: Yes.
23: He's,
12: by the way, he's the production manager for the Opposing Bases podcast when they go on the road.
23: Live events production.
12: Production master, yeah.
4: Where are you from, Jeff?
24: Thank you. Not far, just 70 miles south, town called Waukesha.
4: Okay.
24: So I flew up today and 172. It was pretty lucky. There was a lot of holds and closed arrivals, but I made it in for a shot. Didn't have to do any holds and landed on the Great Dot.
23: You did have to park in Canada, right?
24: Yeah, I was on the north side, but I mean, there's jokes everywhere. You know, the south lot is the north side of something else. It's the same with the north. You're the south side of something else. Yeah.
4: Cool.
24: Yeah, this is the second time I've flown in and probably the fifth or sixth Oshkosh Air Venture I've been to. It's a great place.
4: Yeah, I'm fun. Awesome. All right.
23: Very cool. Very excited to see you. I haven't seen you now.
24: Yes. It's where you see all your friends.
4: Yeah.
24: It's a really friend reunion.
25: So I'm Eyal, 5,000 miles from here, from Israel.
4: You went.
25: You went. The Australian guys didn't came to the ex-Israeli Air Force pilot and navigator and pilot. So the sequence is not a matter.
4: What airplanes?
25: Oh, F-4, A-4, F-16, F-15, both models.
4: Wow.
25: Part of them back seat and part of them front seat. Have a CPL and instrument rating. And I'm a chief ground instructor in the only ground academy in Israel. I met all the pilots in Israel because they must have their theory one way or the other. And I am the source.
4: Gatekeeper.
25: Yeah. Gate teacher. Outkeeper.
4: Okay, there you go.
25: I teach pilots, controllers, dispatcher, every occupation in aviation in Israel. I began listening podcast just to improve my English. I begin with airplane gigs, and then I discovered one by one, as you mentioned them in the podcast, I listen to the other. Now I have to listen to you. This is the first time I heard about it. And from time to time, I meet someone. Hillel, I think. When I discovered that he came to Israel, I met him. I don't know if you know, Hillel speaks Hebrew more good than many, many Israelis. Yeah. We meet several times, then Brian and Oshkosh. For me, being Oshkosh is like a Christian came to Israel or a Muslim came to Mecca. I didn't know it. I just realized it in the first night.

0: people that none of us know, but after 5 minutes, we know something about it, not everything.
1: You're talking about the props and hops?
0: Something like that.
1: Yeah.
0: And I drink beer as I drink the all amount of beers that I drink 1 year in 4 days, and I have no chance to reach Brian here. Yeah. And RJ too, he is impossible. So I join here. I enjoy him very, very much, and I hope to meet you again, whether in Oshkosh or in Israel. Everybody will come to Israel. We have we'll have a VIP treatment as Brian. So you're all welcome to call me anytime. No. Thank you very much.
1: Thank you.
2: Thank you, Al.
1: All right. We're waiting for someone else to tell us about their experience. Did anybody have any kind of a more interesting than your normal kind of experience? And I'm not asking that man back there standing on the sitting on the steps there. But
2: everyone else's abnormal experience is his normal experience.
1: I know. Yeah. Oh, hello. Wait a minute. Hang on. Yeah. There we go. I got the shower.
2: I'm gonna make you feel at home. Yeah. So I was on a couple episodes ago, actually, and I didn't say anything on the air that there was a chance I wasn't going to make it because my plane's magneto wasn't working right. And we got that fixed. So, yay. I flew out, had a great time, met up with one of our fans, Jennifer, at the National Museum of the United States Air Force outside of Dayton. That was lovely. Weather was unbelievable. And so I flew. What's that? No, unbelievable. Great. I was cruising at 8,500 feet with a tailwind going west, which is like never happens. So it was great. Then I flew from, that was the Wednesday before the show started. Thursday morning, I flew out heading towards Kenosha. And, by the time I got to Kenosha, visibility was 00 in the smoke. And they were advertising RNAV 28, circle to land 36, because their main runway 10-28 was closed for renovation. And I'm like, are you kidding? You're actually open in this stuff? You're not gonna be kidding me. So I'm like, okay, if they're open, it's okay, I think. And so I am instrument rated. So I'm like, okay. Of course, I was already in the soup at that point. So of course I was instrument rated. So I'm heading off to the RNAV and they're vectoring me around. And yeah, it was 00 with about 100 feet vertical visibility, and I'm close to 0 feet lateral visibility, very close. It was less than a quarter mile, I would say. And at one point, I'm on the arrival or on the approach, and I've got my nose pressed up against the plexiglass looking out for the runway, and I could barely see the only thing I could look out for was the runway in front and the glide slope and localizer out of the corner of my eye. And then I stopped looking at the glide slope and localizer because there was no way I'm going to miss this runway. So I had two things going through my head at the same exact time. The first one was, you can always go around. And the second thing was, there's no way I'm going around. I was not going to go missed, and I was not going to go around in that kind of weather. It was, well, whatever, meteorological conditions, smoke. And I...
3: What's the code?
1: But the FU.
2: Yeah, F-U. The code was FU. And I saw the piano keys. I immediately told ATC airport in sight and almost forgot to circle the land. They didn't have to, but the moment they came on the air to tell me to turn south to circle, I started circling, but it was a coincidence that I'd started circling, realizing, okay, enough praying thanks that I saw the runway and it's time to actually land. I was on the base turn to final and the tower lost sight of me. That's how bad the visibility was. I was nowhere. I was just within a few hundred feet of the tower and very low to the ground. And so they asked me if I could still see the airport. And I'm like, I am not losing sight of that airport. That's not going to happen. And so I landed. Everything was fine. Next morning, I had an instrument. In order to land on an IFR flight plan, you have to have a slot reservation during the NOTAM period at Oshkosh. So I had a slot reservation. This was the first time I didn't cancel it because I was going to need it to get in. So I taxi out, get my clearance, and get as far as the

0: as far as the tower, because I was going to do my run up, and my alternator failed. So the alternator failed, but we fixed it. By the time they fixed it, it was just a loose wire. I'd lost my instrument, my IFR slot, and they wouldn't let me go. So I came in with the unwashed masses on the fix, on the Fisk arrival, which I'm happy to do, except when there's 1,000 other people cutting you off in the line.
1: Never you resemble that remark.
0: Yeah, a flight of 7 decided that the spot in front of me was exactly where they wanted to be, despite the fact that you could easily see that there was no room to be there. And then they slowed to 80 knots instead of the 90 knots, which is in the NOTAM.
1: Oh, they had to make space.
0: Yeah, they had to make space, right, for themselves. I was just grateful that I didn't get told to go around because these guys were, I was too close to them. And so they put themselves there. That was my arrival. Landed, everything was great. On the dot, the whole business. And here I am, grateful to be here. And so you asked for an unusual. That was the most challenging instrument landing I'd ever done by a long shot. So that was the interesting arrival.
2: Cool experience.
3: Nice.
0: I actually got here on Friday. Originally, it was supposed to be Friday morning at like 8:30, and it ended up being closer to 1:30 by the time I got here. So the good news was that it cleared out a lot faster than the TAF said it would.
3: Very good.
4: Just past the half hour mark, guys.
3: Thank you.
5: Are you nervous?
3: Yes.
5: You should be.
4: Yeah.
5: No, I'm actually going to be moderately serious for a check.
3: Uh-oh.
2: Oh, Lord. Here we go.
5: Which is unknown territory.
3: I'm even more scared.
5: Yeah.
2: Not going to go well.
5: So just following on from Hillel there, I want to put out a couple of thank yous. So dispatcher Mike Carroll's very kindly offered to take me up on a little jolly in his beautiful Beechcraft Musketeer this morning. He said, well, we'll go up to 5,500 feet so you can get some pictures of the whole of Oshkosh and I'll come back in. And that was the plan. It didn't exactly go to plan. And three times around the lake, having got to Fisk for three times.
2: You got a lot more pictures of the lake than you intended.
5: We got a lot of pictures of the lake. So firstly, thank you to Mike. He is a phenomenal pilot because it's very intense flying. And Hillel, you mentioned the people are slowing down to 80 knots. Well, when we were coming in for our fourth attempt, they were down to 60 knots. Which doesn't really work. But thank you to Mike for the beautiful flying that he did. But what I really wanted to do, air traffic controllers get a lot of stick. But this here at AirVenture only works because of all of the volunteer air traffic controllers. It's chaos, but it would be absolute carnage without them. And the controllers down at Fisk this morning were phenomenal. So if you could kindly put it through the infrastructure, because it would have been very easy for them to have lost their cool when other people weren't really doing what they were supposed to do. But they were super nice. One of the lady controllers was telling everybody that she loves them and they will make it work. And it was very reassuring. So once again, apart from all of the other volunteers who make this work, air traffic controllers are absolutely working their nuts and doodahs off to make this work for everyone.
3: Oh, right. If you're wondering, that's the F-22 demonstration.
6: So I would propose if somebody asked you how many times you've flown the Fisk, I think you should count how many wing rods you've done, not how many times you've done. Because if you're doing the hold and you're managing that those speeds like Mike did, we did three holds and I went as slow as 40 knots and as fast as 110 knots, just trying to maintain spacing. So I appreciate, and I worked harder trimming that airplane that I've got 1,300 hours in. So I would say how many wing rods you had to do would be the number of times you've flown the Fisk.
7: So Ben, I got to fly with you. My name is Mark. I got to fly with you on the Fisk approach or arrival yesterday, and you did three wing rocks. When I did the Fisk arrival last year, I did zero. Does that mean I didn't actually arrive into Oshkosh?
6: Well, if you've flown it, you've flown it. So you get at least to count that as one.
2: Nah, no wing rock, no count.
6: Okay. You know, it's AJ's world. We just live in it.
4: Jeff, we have a comment in the chat room I thought you might be interested in.
3: Okay, let me see what the chat room is saying. Oh, Tim Ben Ram, who was here part one yesterday, too lazy to head over to Jeff's camp as we are pooped from walking around all day and Oshkosh.
6: Okay. I can sympathize with that.
3: Yeah.
2: Might have been the cheese curd tacos.
3: Yeah. Yeah. Anyway.
4: And he's got another comment. He's got
3: another comment. My friend Susan was overcome with emotion today when she was allowed into the cockpit of a B-25 as her dad flew one.
6: Oh,
3: oh wow.
4: That's great.
3: Really cool. Yeah. Well, tell her that we said hello and thanks for coming yesterday.
2: That doesn't happen to our friend Susan, is it?
3: Huh?
2: That didn't happen to be our friend Susan, is it?
3: No, no. It's Tim Van Ram's friend Susan, the one responsible for encouraging him to get his private certificate.
2: We met her yesterday.
3: Yes.
2: Yeah. Right.
3: So this is not good timing at all to do a recorded audio podcast. Oh yeah, I'll take all that noise out. No, it won't come out. No, yeah, but
5: no, I wanted to say that I need to apologize to Tim and Susan because they are camping with Al and I, and I don't think I've been in the camper before midnight. Each night of Oshkosh, and I believe I've woken them up. So I apologize.
6: I just want to repeat what Al just said. He said that the F-22 is doing slow flight for spacing for the Fisk arrival.
3: Very clever. Yeah. If you've never seen the F-22 demonstration, you really have to see it. It's pretty amazing. And that airplane's doing things that were just, I remember the first time that I saw the F-22 demo, Al, was in Pittsburgh, 2017. We did a big meetup there.
4: That's right.
3: And I was like, how is the airplane doing?
2: What physics? Physics?
3: I took aerodynamics. Neil
4: has a comment in the chat room.
3: Neil in the live audience says, I really missed the F-22 from React in years gone by. An excellent display. Yeah. Well, we're hoping it'll be over soon. So we can continue with our nice stories. All right. Nick, we haven't heard much from you. You've been very quiet. How has it been so far? I know that you, when you first arrived, you weren't with your son, Cannon, but now he is with you and your father. And your brother, too, I guess?
8: Yep.
3: Yeah. So how's all that?
8: It's been good. I flew in commercially. I was doing some work in Florida, so... I attempted to fly in the Saturday before, which was a disaster in Chicago, as it always seems to be these days. But I got here on Sunday, spending time with my dad. My brother works for Garmin, so he's up here working, which he kind of has a love-hate relationship with. But we were able to do some of the things we used to do when we were kids coming up here. And then, yesterday I ran back down to Chicago and picked up my son. So we now have
2: all four of us out there. I would have taken the truck to Chicago instead of running.
8: Yeah.
2: I would do health for one.
3: So that's three.
8: I'm not going to give you the, I'm not going to
3: the satisfaction.
8: Yeah. Oh. Yeah.
3: Bad joke. But here you go. There you go.
2: Oh, I thought you were going to shoot me.
3: Oh, well. There you go. Ow. Ow. All right.
8: Good. Yeah, but it's been great. It was a little hot the first day, but, you know, and obviously the smoke was not ideal. Mm-hmm. But the last few days, the weather's been amazing. You know, I'm sure you guys talked about it yesterday, but there were, concerns about severe weather on Monday that never really came to fruition. And ever since that, the weather's just been pretty outstanding.
3: Yeah, it has been.
2: There was one rain shower that I've experienced that was about 7 minutes long, and that's been pretty much it. It's been absolutely gorgeous.
3: Anybody else want to ask a question or share an experience about Oshkosh with us and the audience? No? So what you're saying is you want us to stop now and end the show. Wait, David Abbey, we haven't heard from you. He's a longtime APG listener, and... And you've been here for many, many years.
9: Yeah.
3: Anything different this year for you?
9: It's great to be here. It's my eighth year. And I distinctly remember 2019 in the first APG meetup here. Mm-hmm. With your, it was great
3: to meet
9: everyone. So I don't fly at all. I'm just an airplane enthusiast. And podcast community has led me to meet so many people and just so many friends. And I love being here. And that's about all I can say. Great to meet new people as well.
3: Yeah.
9: So
3: thank you for joining us. I remember the first time you and I met in New York at LaGuardia.
9: At a hotel?
3: Yeah. Well, we don't want to go into all the details. Yes, at the restaurant of the hotel.
9: Okay.
3: Just be clear. Yeah.
9: Thank you for having me.
3: Yeah. Well, thanks for being here, David. You're great to a big see part you, of our Dave. Community. Yes, ma'am. What?
4: I said, great to see you.
3: Oh, yeah. Liz says hi and great to see you.
10: I feel like Comanche Sue needs to come up here for a little bit.
3: Yeah. Comanche Sue.
10: Comanche Sue, enough. Please.
3: Yay.
6: She's been a long time supporter of our podcast as well. And so, yeah, I'm really glad to see her.
11: Thank you. Glad to see you guys too. Oh, this year we're here longer, but it's gone faster.
3: No.
11: I just can't believe it. It's like, really? It's Thursday? But I really enjoy seeing everybody, the whole podcast community. It's just a wonderful thing. So really appreciate your efforts. So thank you for your time to it and letting us ride along.
3: Well, you're very special to us, sir.
6: Very well said.
3: Yeah. And by the way, Tim, if you're wondering what kind of airplane that she flies, it's a Comanche. Yeah. Yeah.
4: Tim Van Ram has a very insightful comment.
3: Yeah. Here. Oh, Tim Van Ram says the Goodyear blimp isn't or wasn't as near as loud as the F-22. No, it wasn't. But by the way, it was what? How many? 10, 15 minutes ago when the Goodyear blimp went by? I don't know. It's like pretty cool.
6: Mm-hmm.
3: Yeah.
4: 45-minute mark, guys. 45 minutes.
3: Okay. We don't have to keep going. If there's really nothing else to say, then we can just end the show and
9: we can just continue drinking.
3: Yeah, we can just keep drinking and whatever.
8: Did you guys talk about the awesome DC-6 yesterday?
3: No.
8: That came over from Austria?
3: No. Tell us about that.
8: There's Red Bull has a nice stable of old airplanes and warbirds, and they flew their P-38 and DC-6 over the pond and have had it here on display all week, and is a stunning example of a big, hard to maintain airplane.
6: So I was watching it yesterday and I said to the person standing next to me, is it just a full-time year-round job of keeping that fuselage polished? Because a DC-6 is not a small airplane,
8: right?
6: And it is polished aluminum almost over the entire airplane. So that's got to be a complete year-round job.
8: Yeah, I would think so.
12: Go ahead and look at you. Airplanes,
8: you know,
12: like,
8: yeah.
12: So you can see your face.
8: Yep.
3: Wow. Yep. Like a mirror. All right. I guess it's time
4: Jeff, just hang on a second. Neil has a comment and he's making a commitment here, I think.
3: Oh, okay. Well, Neil Anhorn in our audience.
8: Write it down, Liz.
3: Wouldn't miss it. Hope to be there in person in 2029. Okay. 3 years, huh? I guess that coincides with his retirement.
2: Go ahead and make your reservation for your camper, Neil.
3: Yeah.
4: Yeah.
2: Ask me how I know.
3: Anyway.
4: All right. I guess it's time to wrap this baby up.
3: Yeah, it is. Let's wrap this baby up.
2: Do we have to wait for Hillel to go back in the show?
3: Yeah, Hillel, where is he? Oh. First thing we like to do is point you over to our website, airlinepilotguide.com, where you'll find more about the crew and the community, which is the most important part of this, and so much more. 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And let's see. You want to do it? Come on, sure. You never do the social media. Liz is going to pop it up here.
8: I can read it.
3: Yeah, I know.
8: I think I can
3: just read it.
8: Airlinepilotguy.com. That's our website.
3: That's our website. Yeah. But social media.
4: We said that already.
3: She's trying to find it. That's all right.
4: Got it.
3: We'll vamp.
4: Got it.
3: Okay. There we go.
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2: 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He has to find
8: APG
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3: There you go.
4: Woo!
3: All right, man. We're also,
8: I would say, sorry, go ahead.
3: No, you would say what?
8: I was just going to say, if you had a media person on staff, you might try to make all of those align so that they're all the same across all the platforms.
3: Okay, well,
6: stop.
3: Yeah, we'll get right on that.
4: Yeah.
3: All right. And we also are on a quasi-social media platform thing. It's called Slack, but wait, hang on. Hang on. I think Hillel's here. Yeah, listen. Hillel, can you tell us about Slack?
13: Okay, but I'm dripping wet.
3: Yes.
2: Probably better if his mic was on, though.
3: It was. I didn't mute it, did I? Oh, shoot.
13: Did you turn it off?
3: No, that was me.
13: Right now.
3: No,
13: okay, but I'm drinking wet.
3: Oh, okay. We'll fix this in post. Okay. And you don't even have to tell him. Keep going. Yeah.
13: APG listeners, if you want to get into the Slack team, please email me at Sierra Lima Alpha. Sierra Lima Alpha.
2: Charles.
3: What?
13: Sierra Lima Alpha Charlie Kilo at airlinepilotguy.com. Slack is an interactive planning and coordination tool where we plan meetups such as Oshkosh and other things like what else is going on. You can contribute ideas for the news or for the feedbacks or anything you like in Slack. They probably wouldn't like that we call it social media, but it's essentially social media for the corporate world. So see you in Slack. If you need it, just email me, or if you have X and still use that, I might respond to Hotel India 11 Echo 1. It looks like Hillel, but it uses ones instead of L's, and I'll see you in Slack.
3: So confusing. Is your wife here?
13: No.
3: Oh, I just heard her. And that is actually his wife's voice, laughing, giggling. Yeah.
2: He just gave it a ride.
3: Yeah. All right. And thank you. Also, we'd like to thank Liz, who has been here the whole time with us in the background.
13: Yes.
3: Couldn't do the show without her. Thank you, Liz. We love you.
4: Great to see everybody. I just wanted to quickly say, did Ben want to talk about his the way to get in touch with him?
2: Oh, yeah. How do they get involved with Bitbox?
3: Oh, yeah.
14: He already left. He gave up.
3: Ben is out of here. But I think that... So AJ can tell us.
2: Yeah, midlifepilot.com. Also, they have a phenomenal Discord that is everything you can imagine talking about airplanes, from sharing videos and pictures of your flights, of stuff you've seen on YouTube, of whatever, asking go or no-go questions. I think that's probably one of my favorite channels, is guys will post their intentions to fly, or their stories about, hey, I was going to fly, but this is why I didn't. And talk through it with other pilots and get perspective. So, like I said, just an amazing community. So definitely check that out. Everything can be found at midlifepilot.com. They got some great t-shirts. I think Mark's still running around. They've got a piston peasant t-shirt. It's one of my favorites. And then there's an emergency checklist, and the whole shirt's upside down. It's a lot of good stuff on there. So definitely go check that out.
3: Just go there.
2: Just
3: check it out. And we also want to thank our live audience, which is like the best part of all of this. Thank you so much for hanging out with us and helping us do the show today. And with that, we're going to end it by saying, wishing you all clear skies, unlimited visibility, and talents. Douglas, take care. God bless.
14: See you next time.
2: You're welcome.
4: Bye, everybody.
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1: If all you can do is afford one hot chick, don't do it.
2: It's unrelenting. It's unrelenting. Just when you thought we were going to relent, it's unrelenting.
3: Yeah, it's unrelenting. It is Friday again.
1: The best podcast on the network. What's going on, my friend?
3: Dude, this is episode 199, too. We are about to reach a plateau.
1: A magic 200. Yeah.
3: I know. Now,
1: this is probably the first podcast you've ever done where you hit 200, isn't it?
3: Grumpy Old Ben's Rock and Roll Pre-Show, Planet Rage. But yeah, it's right up there in Random Thoughts.
1: You haven't hit 200 in Random Thoughts yet?
3: No, well, no, actually, Random Thoughts is the most. That's like 370 something.
1: I thought that one has a way over 200.
3: And the solo shows are the hardest, no doubt about it.
1: I don't agree with that.
3: Well, okay, you're a different type of personality.
1: This is why I stopped doing mine, because I clearly disagree.
3: Because G's just like, oh, yeah, I stopped. Because otherwise,
1: I stopped.
3: You're still recording yourself. You're just not editing it and releasing it.
1: I'm not even recording, man. The only thing I'm doing is just I have a running dialogue in my head with myself.
3: Gene's like, hard drive space got way too
1: expensive.
3: Some
1: people have a monologue. I have a dialogue.
3: With yourself. Okay.
1: Yeah.
3: Have you talked to your psychiatrist about perhaps?
1: No, I told myself that that's for weak people.
3: It's perfectly fine. No, it isn't. Yes, it is.
1: Mm-hmm.
3: Yeah, it's been an interesting week.
1: But still, a dialogue's better than a thruple, I think.
3: Yeah, I would agree with you on that one.
1: Mm-hmm. You don't want three of you in there.
3: No, that would get very confusing.
1: Mm-hmm.
3: We do have the trolls in the troll room. I mean, really, Surly Mofo loves this show. He kicks off his weekend.
1: Who doesn't?
3: So people know when it is time to kick back, relax, and strap it down. You never know what's coming next.
1: Yeah. Yeah, I. How long have we been doing this? We've been doing this a long time, man.
3: The today's show, that's been like a minute and
1: four
3: a half.
1: Years.
3: Oh, the show overall, that's different. Yeah. No, it's got to be because Larry and I on the Planet Rage that started at the end of August 5 years ago. So you and I've been doing a show over 5 years because you and the show with you and the show with Larry. It was basically Grumpy Old Ben's was twice a week, if I'm recalling right. And then it kind of split into two shows. One
1: two
3: with
1: shows,
3: you.
1: Yeah.
3: One with Larry. And when when I got the call to fill in at No Agenda, I mean, Adam was very clear which of my co-hosts he wanted.
1: Yeah. Yeah, not me.
3: Well, that was it. He's like, oh, you have any other co-hosts? I mean, not Gene. Larry's good, but you have anybody else? But not Gene. Because he likes you too much.
1: Well, that's exactly it. He knows the level of work that I enjoy.
3: Zero.
1: Not doing.
3: Right. Yeah,
1: exactly. So he's like, well, yeah, don't make it hard for Gene. Well, who else do you got? Larry? Okay, well, that's fine. I guess we'll take him.
3: Larry's a true professional.
1: That is true. Yeah.
3: He knows what he's doing.
1: Yeah, well, both of you guys had your 5 seconds on the radio. I mean, he had a little more than five, but
3: right. Larry did it as a gig for a while. I know in LA.
1: Yeah. The closest I got to it was sending an audition tape in and getting a response back that said, "You guys are trying too hard," which was, I don't think I felt it quite the way that it was meant to be felt in the day. It was my business partner and I thought it'd be a really cool idea for a radio show where we would talk about people that had computer problems and it'd be a call-in show and they could call in and say, well, you know, my computer is doing this. And then we would tell them how dumb they were and explain to them what they're doing wrong. I thought it was a brilliant idea, frankly. I mean, this preceded
3: Leo,
1: all the tech TV days. It preceded all this. Was I tell you, this was in 1994.
3: So this was before really there was that much going. Yeah, you could have been a trailblazer.
1: It was a literal talk radio show. Yeah. I mean, and here's what we modeled it on. There was a show called Car Talk.
3: Yes, I remember Car Talk.
1: Two guys from the East Coast that were like brothers that were laughing and joking around and people called it. Yeah, my car is making this weird noise. Where's it coming from?
3: Yes.
1: Oh, and then his brother, well, it's coming from the back of the exhaust. What do you think it's coming from? You know, like they it was a fun show, and both of us loved that show, and we were like, you know, we could totally just change the topic of that show and basically do that show, but for computer shit. But I think good old WCCO, they were not up to the times. They didn't think it was a particularly great idea. They said, hey, you know, good for you guys for trying, but no.
3: There was no evidence that anybody would ever want to be interested in listening to that show. So it
1: turns out the way you bring a new show to a radio station is you first sell it to an audience.
3: Yeah. Well, like, now it's a lot easier now because then you don't need the radio station. You don't need the TV station.
1: You just need YouTube.
3: I will say I thought it was hilarious. I hope I didn't ruin CSB's day when he sent in a donation talking about how you gave him an interview and explained to him how to get rich with AI music. And I'm like, CSB, Gene hasn't gotten rich with AI music yet. So,
1: But I'm well on my way because he actually made me log into my account to check how much.
3: I've been asking you to do that for like 16 weeks.
1: Yeah, but were you paying me the way he was?
3: No, how much did he? Wait, there's this interview gets.
1: Payment? Oh, I mean, it's not a paid interview or anything. It's you know, it's totally voluntary and everything. Yeah. So I logged in, I checked, and in the last little over a year since I did that music, or maybe under, yeah, it's over a year. Take a guess. Take a wild guess as to what was in my account.
3: This is for. What for the
1: exact, Christian rock
3: is it? But is it for like YouTube listens? Is it for Amazon it's sales? Is
1: just
3: it
1: for Spotify?
3: So for Spotify, the amount of people that would have listened to that over a year, 86 cents.
1: No, $8.56.
3: Oh, that's 10 times better than I thought.
1: Now it's actually more than I expected. Not for the total amount, but if I look at the chart. I'd say 95% of that was in the first 2 weeks.
3: Oh, interesting.
1: Yeah, and only a handful of plays since then.
3: Oh, wait, so now is this...
1: This also doesn't include, like, sales on Apple, sales on Amazon, for the people that thought it'd be cute to buy my whole album and stuff.
3: Well, I think Surly Mofo, one of them, somebody bought it,
1: there's
3: I
1: remember. There's a few people that have bought it, yeah. And those splits are, you know, not great either, but I was most curious about Spotify because that's what everyone seems to push you to. And if you look at the number of plays that I had, it comes out to about 380 plays. So 380 times somebody listened, or probably 380 different people listened.
3: But more than that, actually listened to this show.
1: Yeah, but that generated over $8. Think about that ratio.
3: You and CSB believe in all this, didn't you? You're like, you're gonna be rich, dude.
1: No, seriously, if just multiply that by 10, so instead of 300 plays you have 3,000 plays, which wouldn't be that hard to do with some promotion.
3: So yeah, you didn't do any promotion at all.
1: I did zero promotion,
3: and the AI voices have gotten better.
1: Yeah, AI voices have gotten better, although I like that one. But I mean, it wouldn't take, like, that was in the first 2 weeks, so I would say do it with promotion, get 10 times as much, get about $80, then do that for at least 6 months. And now you're saying, well, okay, you know, that's be about $1,000. Not bad. And you can crank out new music every month as well. So I think it is. There is definitely a potential if somebody, A, enjoys music, B, has a bunch of songs they've written that they haven't done anything with, and C, isn't too lazy to do a little promotion. You can have a little side gig generating $1,000 a month really easily.
3: Really, I should just cut you in for like 25%, give you everything that I've written. And
1: I'm just saying if somebody knew how to produce music and had their own label already, it wouldn't take much to take somebody's music if they had it and produce it. I'm just saying.
3: And become billionaires on the music train.
1: Wouldn't that be great?
3: It's magic. What's very interesting to me that the majority of listens came within the 2 weeks, which means either it was because you were posting it on social media at the time, which people did get the link that way.
1: I posted it once on X, and we talked about it on this show, and I told a handful of people, and that was it.
3: So it does.
1: I mean, I did so little promotion.
3: When new music comes out, I don't know, because I've never used Spotify. Do they like bump you to the top because it's new for a couple of weeks?
1: I'm sure they have an algo that is similar to YouTube, which has a certain percentage of recommendations be reserved for new stuff.
3: Now, here's your blurb. Surly Mofo says, I bought it and love it. Really makes the gospel accessible. Make some more, Gene. It's amazing it was created by an atheist Jew.
1: Not really. Most of the Bible was written by atheist Jews, man.
3: Ah, that's true.
1: Yeah, really, if you look back.
3: You're right. But yeah. If you want to be technical.
1: Yeah, I always plan to do the entirety of the New Testament. It's just that was where I started, because I kind of like that book. So, now that I've found that I could get some money for it.
3: $8 which, you know, a year?
1: More than I've gotten from YouTube in a year.
3: That's more than you get from this show. So, I mean, there's...
1: Oh, it's arguable. I mean, lately, yes. Lately, that is definitely more than I get from this show. When we started, dude, I remember getting like a PayPal of $400 from you at some point.
3: I know. And what happened?
1: I don't know. Somehow you ended up buying like two Macs and I got $400. I don't know how that
3: on the Acme. No. You're not doing nothing to see here at all.
1: Oh, right. Yeah.
3: The AI machine. Oh, did you see Alex's latest video yesterday with the, what's the thing called? The DGX, maybe it's Studio, something like that.
1: Yes.
3: Oh my. Yes. Did you look up the price on that thing?
1: I did. I immediately looked up the price. $4,600.
3: No.
1: Maybe no.
3: The one that he had on there, that desktop, that behemoth thing.
1: Oh, we're talking about a different video then.
3: Maybe there was one.
1: No, I'm talking about the one that where it was the new little mini tiny computer from Radeon.
3: This is the DGX version, but it is the server equivalent. The machine starts at like a $90,000.
1: I didn't see that one then.
3: If you want it like loaded up, it's like $150,000. But I mean,
1: Alex has access to stuff now.
3: Yes, they sent it to him in order to
1: because he started the whole thing with like, I'm just buying this shit for fun because, you know, I'm too small for anybody to send me anything.
3: Yes. But now these companies, if this is where, if you're in a smaller channel, although he's got like a 500,000, I think, subscribers. But if you're a smaller channel and you are in a niche that fits, you can still get the sweet, sweet product sent to you. And I'm sure they will ask for that back. Mm-hmm. But man, that would be fun to play with. He actually had to plug it in. He said, okay, you can technically plug it into a normal power line, but he has it plugged into a 220 line because it takes that much power.
1: Mm-hmm. Yeah. And that's the problem. Everybody knows it with all the AI crap is that when you scale up, the power scales linearly. So you don't get more efficiency with a higher end rig. You get something that is that much more efficient and the same amount more power.
3: Takes a lot of juice.
1: Because, you know, the way that computers have scaled is we've gone from 200 watt power supplies to 1,000 watt power supplies, but it took about 20 years. And so we've 10x the amount of power the computer uses, but the computer is running at probably 1,000 or maybe even 10,000x as fast as it was when we had 200 watt power supplies.
3: Yes, much quicker, but also taking more power, which
1: but
3: not is
1: as much power. But with the AI crap, it's linear. So if you want double the performance, it's going to eat double the energy.
3: Yes, and which is interesting because the like Apple had been selling for years, hey, our computers use less power. And now all of a sudden it's like everybody's going to use a ton of power. And buy electric cars. And
1: power prices are going up. I don't know if you know, that's the other thing that I've certainly noticed here because of the air conditioning, but You know, how do you cut down on air conditioning to increase your computer power?
3: I know. Well, because the computer's putting out heat. So, I mean, if the computers would put out cool air.
1: Now you got to have three air conditioners running just to cool the computer, which then uses more power to warm the air inside the house while it's doing, you know, AI memes.
3: Yes. And it feels like the grid here in Illinois is becoming a third world grid, which is why we had the power go out here for like 28 hours on Monday into
1: that's crazy.
3: I know. The storms that rolled through here that were no joke. It was
1: I watched that storm chaser dude.
3: Yeah, the Max Velocity stuff.
1: Max Velocity guy, yeah. I was watching him. Well, I mean, he's the only name that comes up when you do a Google search.
3: Yeah, there's another guy, Ryan Hall, but Max is more entertaining.
1: Yeah.
3: I just love the storm chaser
1: I love the fact that he has to say that I have a degree in meteorology.
3: Yes, degreed meteorology. I'll tell you,
1: a lot of people probably were just calling him a hack.
3: Right. And for a while it was on the screen, degreed meteorologist.
1: Mm-hmm.
3: And I think he started it before he was, but it's like he was obviously knows what he's doing.
1: And he likes weather.
3: Yeah, he loves weather. And really, again, if you like something like that, there's a niche. I bet you a lot of people would never have imagined. And this dude, I think, is making nice money on that channel. And it's just because he likes weather. And he goes on and he tells you the weather. It's like, why would you want to go get a fucking gig in Poughkeepsie for, you know, $20 an hour?
1: Exactly.
3: And you
1: probably can, what it pays.
3: Right. And you can just roll up your own and building the audience is harder. I get it. A lot of people aren't good at that.
1: Yeah.
3: But when the storm chaser that was, you know, within 3 minutes of my house driving was going through this storm and going, holy shit. Like, okay, this is with somebody that does it for a living.
1: So I mentioned to you before, but I'll mention on here too, because I know CSB's been on me to get this done. So finally, after 18 months, I got my YouTube channel monetized.
3: Oh, man, now you are really going to be rolling in the dough.
1: I am. So I got it monetized 2 days ago. And would you like to guess what my revenues are right now?
3: You have made 14 cents a day.
1: $11.
3: A day or for both days?
1: For 2 days.
3: It's not bad. $5 a day.
1: That's better than I expected, frankly.
3: $150 a month. You are rolling in it.
1: And that is coming from 6,700 hours of watch time.
3: That will almost pay your air conditioning bill.
1: Not even close. Not even close. And I've had 35,000 views.
3: Well, it can only go up because once the money starts coming in, I know you'd like the money and the creators like the money, but the other entity that likes the money is YouTube. So I would bet the minute a channel becomes monetized, maybe somebody's done studies on this, that they are going to get more traffic sent their way because why would YouTube incentivize?
1: No. You're misunderstanding. When you're not monetized, doesn't mean they don't run ads. They just keep all the money.
3: Oh, well, they're going to hate you.
1: Yeah, they're going to hate me. Exactly.
3: Like, oh, we got to give this guy his cut now? Oh.
1: And I've gotten 200 new subscribers in the last 28 days.
3: Building your YouTube empire one viewer at a time.
1: Well, you know, this whole podcasting thing, just, I don't know if it's ever going to work out. So I gotta find a new way to do it. And it's going to be YouTube, I think.
3: You didn't get the call up to the big leagues yet?
1: Which big leagues?
3: The big leagues.
1: Big leagues?
3: The podcasting big leagues. That's what...
1: No call.
3: You know, I was most disappointed, really the only disappointment in my first day sitting in for the No Agenda show was CSB didn't put any artwork in.
1: Really?
3: I really wanted to pick a CSB piece.
1: Wow. Well, maybe he'll try next year because you only have one day in which to pick him. The rest of the time, you have to pick other people.
3: You have to go with real artists.
1: Wow.
3: Below the belt. CSB knows we love his art. It's always butts, though. Butts, too many and more butts. Yeah, a lot of butts.
1: Yeah, I guess... CSB likes butts.
3: Better than the alternative, CSB.
1: Cannot lie.
3: Uh-huh. Yeah, see, now, okay, there's There's a great parody there. CSB likes butts and he cannot lie. But you got to do it in the voice.
1: You got to do it. Yeah. Get Larry to do it.
3: So was it fun?
1: Can you do a black guy? Larry, do a black guy?
3: He can do anything. He's Mr. Velvet, man. So what was it like being interviewed by CSB? Did he let you hear his real voice during the interview?
1: You know, it just sounded like a computer to me, so I don't know.
3: It might have been. He's going to be like, Gene, was, Gene, you heard my voice, Gene. I made you a promise. Do not record.
1: You probably are. You're probably closer than you think to being right. I wouldn't be surprised if we get a donation that says exactly that. That was my real voice.
3: That's one thing you can get from CSB is that he is consistent. Always consistent.
1: Yeah. No, he was impressed that I had the top level of the Suno, which
3: I do too, and I haven't freaking opened it in months.
1: Well, that's the problem, because I think they're going to jack their prices because of usage. So it's important to get your money's worth.
3: Get in and just generate.
1: Oh yeah, but by the way, not that you talk to a dude named Ben a whole lot. But I'm playing a little prank on him. I'm telling you, because so he just bought Grok Pro.
3: Me too.
1: And here's my prank on him as I'm saying, oh, well, did you get the Grok Ultra? And he's like, what? No, they had a deal on Grok Pro. And I'm like, oh, yeah. No, it's Grok Pro's all right. But, you know, you can't do all this cool shit that I'm doing without the Grok Ultra. So if you happen to talk to him, make sure you say you've got Grok Ultra as well.
3: Yeah, he'd be like, where's the link? How do I get it?
1: How do I sign up? But you say, well, yeah, because, and then the other thing is ask him if he's got his invite for X money yet, because I know he hasn't.
3: But it's open now.
1: What?
3: It's it fully is? Open, yes.
1: God damn it. So now I have to go sign up.
3: It's down
1: to was waiting for an invite, god damn it.
3: It's down to $15 too to go in and get your instead of 25, but I did get
1: bastards.
3: And there was a package that came in and it was in this big like bubble mailer, and I knew it had to be from Elon, and it was this another nice,
1: you put a whole car in there, is that what happened?
3: Right, you open it up and it's the Cybertruck just opens up, and I mean, you want to open this outside, kids. Don't open it up in your kitchen.
1: Yeah.
3: But then there's a nice envelope on the inside, very nice, high quality paper, and you unfold it, and the card it's got to be aluminum. It's a metal card engraved, the nicest looking credit card that I've ever seen. The number, the expiration date, none of that is on the card, which is kind of cool too. So if you want to use it online, you have to get all that information from the X Money account, which so you can do that, and you can put it into your Apple Pay and whatever you want to put it into. But the card itself doesn't, it just has the name, and I added the Twitter address, X address. You don't have to do that. So otherwise it's just this nice metallic card. It's got the chip in there, so you can do the chip reader and that. And he is offering 6% for putting your money in there, which is
1: that's pretty good,
3: higher than anybody else, which my wife's like, oh, he needs money. I'm like, well, obviously everybody needs money. He wants to hold on to our money, but then we can get 6% back on there.
1: Okay, I still don't see it, dude.
3: I know I saw an article that said it was opened up to everybody.
1: Okay.
3: Maybe I'm you're just blocked. Maybe.
1: Yeah, maybe. No, fucking I'm going to have to wait 18 months for this too?
3: You're going to have to wait. Exactly. Elon wants to make you wait, but on one of the last podcasting 2.0 shows with Adam and Dave, Adam brought up the X Money. He's like, this could be what the podcaster ecosystem is waiting for, because you know this is going. I mean, Lightning was way too hard for the average person to get involved with.
1: It really was. Yeah.
3: X Money. Way easier. It's, you know, your typical like getting a bank account, because you're basically getting a bank account. But if you're willing to give them a copy of your license and a photograph of yourself to prove you are who you say you are.
1: Well, they already have that for Super Grok.
3: Right. Well, Grok has that for everything. Grok can just get out of the sandbox anyway. So Grok, even though I don't have a camera in this room, I bet you Grok could figure out a way to get a picture of me by using the like radar off of the monitor.
1: Yeah, exactly.
3: Bouncing into your Wi-Fi router. It's like Grok's like, no problem. I got that covered.
1: Yeah. It's Grok has a satellite over your head right now, too.
3: I know. And the other thing I've learned about Grok was that, or maybe I meant talked about this last week, because I realized that my Grok week ends Tuesday morning at 10:30 a.m. And I was never really paying any attention to what I was using. And once I realized, because, you know, what I was using and then how much I was leaving on the table, Tuesday mornings became a day to get up. Wife leaves for work at 8:30 and have 2 hours to create videos and images, whatever I want, until I hit the 100% mark. And it just rolls over at 10:30. But I'm maxing out my Grok Pro, man, or Ultra. Ultra Pro. You need a dude named Ben.
1: Yeah. Yeah. That's important to know where your limits lie.
3: Yeah, don't only use 3%, because then I feel bad. It's kind of like the
1: Suno.
3: I know. It's like I shouldn't be logging in and at least generating crap. Even if it's just instrumental stuff, it's like, why wouldn't you? And then maybe some of it works. But I like the and I was creating a few songs in the vein of the Genesis album that was big in 86. There was an instrumental track called The Brazilian on it. So I went into Grok or one of those, and I was like, you know, analyze this song and then give me a Suno prompt, and it did, and the results were pretty good. But you could do a whole album of music.
1: Yeah,
3: you know, and again, if you can make $8, well, I can do 8 instrumentals in like 20 seconds on Suno.
1: Yeah, totally. And here's something else that I've noticed on YouTube, because I, you know, I don't listen to Spotify, but on YouTube, I'd say right now about half the videos that are recommended to me have the little made an AI label.
3: Oh, don't you hate that?
1: Half. Well, what I hate isn't necessarily that they're made on AI. What I hate is low quality shit.
3: Yeah, big difference.
1: So I don't mind somebody who is good at video creation switching the tools they use to be AI.
3: Right.
1: Like, I don't mind that at all. What I mind is a bunch of guys sitting in a Chinese sweatshop with 36 phones hooked up to generate fake views that are creating a new video every 20 minutes on a different topic using nothing but AI.
3: Right.
1: That's the thing that clogs the toilet, as it were.
3: Yes. Well, it is just garbage content. Because there's nothing behind it. Now, if somebody writes a script like CSB was doing for his podcast and then having it generated by an AI voice, no big deal, because the content's good. And
1: yeah, and by the way, you don't need to do that anymore, CSB, because YouTube will translate

0: Because YouTube now will always play the video in what it thinks is your language. Yeah, I'm not a fan of that decision.
1: For your multilingual motherfuckers out there.
0: Exactly. It's like, if I wanted to hear it in English, I would have done a search for an English video. Thank you.
1: Well, and but I'm curious. I haven't seen them pop up
0: yet. It's doing that in Spanish as well. I don't know if it's doing any other languages, but it translates everybody's normal English videos into Spanish. And if you log in from a South American VPN location, you'll hear Spanish by default.
1: Now, when you say they translate, are you talking just about the transcript or the voice itself? They're not doing the voice replacements yet, are they?
0: They are. Absolutely. Yeah.
1: Because what I really want, I mean, my wife's been waiting for a few of the other, she loves that Lego stuff. So the Lego,
0: the Lego heist stuff that's happened.
1: Did Utah? The Lego heist. She likes the Lego building, which there's a show called Lego Masters, which the best.
0: Well, they talked about the heist. I watched their episode.
1: Could be, but the Lego Masters, the best one is out of Australia, which they speak English. But there's also Chinese Lego Masters. There is Polish Lego Masters.
0: Yeah.
1: So she's like, I want to watch that. Why can't you just take those?
0: And it can, and it is doing. She should check it out because it all depends on popularity. Obviously, they're going to do the most popular stuff first. But they have now. I've checked myself, so I've validated this consistently. They are translating things into English, which are natively not English, and they're translating them from English to Spanish. Those two I verified. I would assume they're doing that with other languages as well. But just keep in mind that if you start watching a video and it sounds like an AI voice, it doesn't necessarily mean that the video creator used an AI voice.
1: Right.
0: It could mean that the video wasn't in English when it was created. And then you can go in and check to see what languages are supported. And it's likely you're watching a video that was not natively English and then YouTube changed it to English.
1: Well, what's really interesting, it's good
0: for them. I mean, that's great for YouTube because it just means content from all over the world can now be watched by people that buy the most shit, Americans.
1: Well, yeah, but here's the other thing. It's also going to cut into the audience for the English speakers, because you're now going to have...
0: Absolutely. You're competing with the whole world now.
1: Yep. Yes. So all of the content that might have been somebody out of China or India that's doing whatever, you know, tech content, whatever it is you're interested in.
0: Yeah.
1: These guys,
0: I think eventually they're going to have more than just an AI logo because it covers too much right now. I think they're going to need to break it down into multiple logos, kind of like we used to have on CDs with the AD.
1: Right. Analog, you know, digital.
0: ADD. Yeah. So they're going to have to do one logo for uses AI voice so that people know, oh, I don't like listening to those, so ignore those. They're going to have another one for uses AI elements, which is, you know, somebody using AI to generate little stock footage for things that they don't have video for.
1: Right. Watched a couple of these.
0: Yeah. Or full AI generation, which is like a lot of the music videos, the cartoons that are everything voice and video is generated on AI and there's no actual cameras anywhere.
1: It's amazing. Like
0: those three separated would be very useful.
1: How many videos are out there of stories of people cheating casinos that have really bad AI representations of the whole story? But it's like, it's very interesting to see, because it's like, well, there's video, so they're able to tell the story, but you know, they've got something there, but you can tell it's AI, but I don't know if most people care.
0: Well, and again, YouTube unfortunately is all for this because it generates more content that they could put ads into, but they need to realize that a lot of this AI is just schlock and it's turning people off. And it's important to separate AI and schlock. Like, not all AI is schlock. There's some absolutely beautiful stuff that I've seen that I've been sharing in our internal AI channel on Signal that you need to participate more in.
1: Yeah, I've seen something. I've been a little busy lately, but I saw Scaramanga was in there. And he knows.
0: Scaramanga's in there. We're getting more, and I've asked much bigger creators out there to jump in, and you know, I think I have to convince them a little better. But it's...
1: Well, you have to send them one of those $100,000 AI machines.

0: Yeah, it's exactly. It's like, hey, we're running a contest for a free Mac Studio for people. Yeah, I have a friend who's going to be upgrading, so he's donating his current one.
1: Right.
0: Thank you, by the way.
1: You're welcome.
0: And and so consequently, we're going to be doing a little contest. But yeah, they're like one of the guys that's been a pioneer in this field, I would say, Don P. Bongwater, has been making amazing videos.
1: His real name, but it's hard to believe that it's his real name.
0: Yeah, yeah, yeah. But he's the one that makes all the videos with like the Asmongold crowd. You know, it's the cartoon versions of all those guys. You've watched a few of them. I've shared them, but that guy just released a new thing that he's given away for free currently. And if I go to that channel, it is called, I didn't do that very well. Yeah, there it is. Okay. Cineforge. So Cineforge is software that he just created, for model aggregation, moving assets, being able to enhance prompts properly, all in one place. And it connects to all of the video creation tools out there. And, all you got to do to get it is just get on his Patreon and download it for free.
1: So free is there's good.
0: An ad for Don P. Bongwater. But this guy is... He started doing AI video when he got laid off of work. Shocker.
1: Well, right. That's when I started doing podcasting, when my eye blew out. And I'm like, well, I can't do web design as easily.
0: Literally how everybody starts doing stuff.
1: Yes.
0: When they get laid off work.
1: Like, I'm not working. I need a hobby. I need to do something.
0: Uh-huh. Exactly. And he created a tool that I've seen him use on his live streams, which conveniently he does it about midnight, which is why I've caught him. But... You know, he is like us, dude. He's a lazy bearded dude who is a little too techy and definitely a little too lazy. And so he's created a tool to make it easier for himself to do all the AI generation. Because he's the first guy I've seen that's got a video over a half an hour that's AI generated. I mean, it's like, that's probably like 100 scenes.
1: Yeah.
0: And that video was like part two of a three-part thing. So he is planning on doing a full movie at some point.
1: Well, why wouldn't you, as these tools get better and better? And even, I mean, as you know.
0: Well, this is the amazing part is these guys are making the tools now without being developers. By using Vibe Coach.
1: Well, yes.
0: That's the crazy part about it.
1: The vibe coding is real. And that's the one thing I will give AI. A lot of people misunderstand a lot of the abilities of AI. The one thing it is really good at is coding, because of all of the code that is out there that has been. I mean, really. You
0: can thank GitHub for that, by the way.
1: Well, you can thank GitHub for that. And you can also thank every programmer who put in the comments and notes within the code to explain what it does.
0: Okay, I guess you don't thank me then.
1: No, Jesus.
0: Never put it in
1: No,
0: comments are extra characters that are unnecessary.
1: I agree, but for the people that had that in there, the systems then were able to understand that. But with the Grok Ultra Premium that we have, it now has the capability for the videos.
0: Oh, yeah, command line. Command line, bitches.
1: Dude, that was the best upgrade on that so far. Made upgrading the Planet Rage video game so much more fun. And easier. Awesome. But it's also, you have the agent ability in there. And I tried this with Grok, and it's like, it's normally your little 10-second videos, but I was like, oh, I want this, but I want a 30-second video. And it just generated it. So it's like, you can go in there.
0: No, it could totally do it. Yeah.
1: And be like, I need a 5-minute video, and it'll do it.
0: So Cineforge is part of the Bongwater Tools package.
1: which is a, again, a great name for a,
0: that competes so well with the Adobe.
1: Yes. Would you like Adobe or the bomb water
0: tools or Adobe Creative Suite?
1: You wouldn't be high by any chance, would you? Oh, as long God, as it works.
0: It's hilarious, but you can't argue with facts. And this guy has been a prolific, high quality AI video dude. And now he's sharing the tool that he built for himself.
1: Which is how a lot of this stuff works. Like, you're not writing this stuff for somebody else. You're like, I want this.
0: Mm-hmm.
1: Much like the Podfathers podcasting software. It's like, I want this. And then you're like, wait, there's a whole market of people that might find this to be useful.
0: Mm-hmm.
1: And yeah, I mean, you could say everybody can vibe code for themselves, and that is true to a certain point. There are still better vibe coders than others, because anybody like yourself, you actually have a programming background. I don't consider myself a programmer, but you know what? I took BASIC back in the day. I did a little bit of, was it Pascal or Fortran? I did the HTML. Mm-hmm. I kind of understand CSS. So I understand how computers work, and that's enough to make you dangerous. You know, some people don't know what an if-then loop is. Well,
0: that's true. Yeah.
1: What do you mean? If this, then that, then do this, then do that. Now, it makes it much easier for you to prompt what you want it to do.
0: I've been avoiding doing any vibe coding.
1: You haven't done any yet?
0: No, I've been avoiding it.
1: You would get hooked.
0: I know. This is the problem, is that I think I would not do anything else if I start doing.
1: Yes.
0: Because my combination of laziness just enjoyment of other activities in life has kept me from doing all the projects that I've kind of had in the back of my mind. And, you know, I mean, I learned to program in the 80s, did it professionally in the 90s, ran a software company 2 times with developers working for me. Programming is something I consider fairly easy, but I've only done it for myself in the last 15 years. I haven't done anything for anybody else. I've only done it for myself. And when I say for myself, I've made game mods for Unreal Engine, for what was the other one?
1: I mean, I know you had the one because you had to get the Adidas tracksuit just right on the characters. Yeah,
0: for the characters, exactly. So I've done mods in a handful of games and different game engines. And, you know, it's not hard to figure out. There's some similarities, some differences between them. But in the end, the way that I've tended to play games, I always kind of use it at the Captain Kirk analogy, which is, you know, what he did with the, what was the training mission? The something Maru.
1: The Kobayashi Maru.
0: The Kobayashi Maru. Yeah, right. Which is a unwinnable scenario.
1: Unless you cheat.
0: Unless you write a game mod for it.
1: Unless you cheat and nobody saw the cheating. Well, that's the big story allegedly with this OpenAI thing that was in a sandbox that was like, yeah, but I can work my way out of the sandbox.
0: Yeah, of course. Of course. And so I've written game mods because I wanted the games to do something that wasn't natively in the game. But I am, and this is, I'm not kidding. Like, seriously, I've been trying to not get into the vibe coding, because I think that if I did that, I don't know if I would have time to do this podcast.
1: Gina, it's time for the podcast.
0: Wouldn't be playing video games. I wouldn't be doing any of the other stuff. I would just be sitting there, because I've done this in the past. Like, I've done this both for when I was writing code for other people and when I was even doing the game mods, where, you know, I'd be up till 4 or 5 a.m. and then sleep until 11 or 12 and then get up and immediately go back to the computer and then sit there for 20 hours straight.
1: Just
0: trying to get through stuff. So it's very addicting.
1: Oh, it is. That was me when I started with HTML and building websites. Mm-hmm. It was like this brand new world. And you're like, wow, what? How do you do this? Can you do this? And you're like, wow. Right.
0: And you're doing it by trial and error.
1: Yes. And then you look up and it's 3 o'clock in the morning and you're like, whoa, how did that happen? So I get it. Mm-hmm. I'd be like, Gene, time for a show. He's like, it's Tuesday. I'd be like, no, Gene, it's Friday.
0: Yeah. Yeah. That would be about it. That'd be about it. And, you know, and that was even harder to do when I was married, because a lot of times I go to work and then I come home for dinner at about 7 p.m., eat dinner, and then go back to work and be there till 4 a.m. and come home and then, you know, sleep until noon.
1: It's one wants
0: then
1: to
0: go
1: do.
0: Back to work. And it's like, I'm basically seeing my wife for an hour a day at dinner.
1: Which she preferred. I mean, that was.
0: Well, she didn't initially. I think eventually she certainly did. But initially that was not. She was quite mad at me quite often for that. Like, I'm just not. Well, what do you want me to do? I'm busy.
1: And you know, the people that do these little games and little apps, this now opens this up to everybody, just like the YouTube content, just like everything that is becoming easier.
0: It
1: does
0: democratize it quite a bit. It's another abstraction layer. That's all it is, right? And this is why AI is good at coding, is because coding is simply creating stuff that the computer then compiles. So you're very limited. It's a framework that has predictability, it has limits, it has a very hard defined syntax that you have to follow. And so it is perfect for AI because it is not open in the same sense as like images are, even like certainly videos, but let's just look at images. Like, it's harder for AI to make a good looking image than it is for AI to make a good piece of software.
1: Right. Functioning piece of code.
0: Because there are rules that exist for the software, which don't exist, or at least they're a lot more fluid for the piece of art, for the image. And AI has gotten better and better and better at making good quality images. Remember how we all made fun of AI having six fingers on every hand, you know, back in the early days,
1: or three breasts, or
0: like, you know. I don't remember those. That you were watching Star Trek, I think.
1: Maybe.
0: But it was, it would just have elements that were not normal as part of the images, because until it started using more data and looking at more realistic images, it just sort of assumed people didn't care. And it makes sense, because if you look at cartoons, in a vast majority of cartoons, all the hands have four fingers.
1: Well, yeah, three fingers and
0: a thumb. Why is that? Because if you make them a normal hand with five fingers, it looks odd. It looks weird, because you have low resolution quality details. That's what a cartoon image is. And then you have this small, highly drawn out hand with a lot of bendy bits and too many fingers. Like, five doesn't look natural. And it makes sense too, because, you know, five is not a magic number here. A lot of animals have four toes. They don't have five. Like, four is actually more common than five. And, you know, eight is even less common, like octopuses, right?
1: Octopi, so, yes.
0: I don't think it's octopi. I think it's octopuses.
1: No, I think it's octopi.
0: No, I know you're wrong on this one. You go ahead and check it, because it is octopuses.
1: No, that can't be the plural of octopus.
0: It is. Look it up.
1: No. I'll ask Perplexity.
0: Yes. Yeah, go ahead.
1: What is the... what is the... plural... I do want to get a keyboard that's slightly less clicky.
0: Yeah, I was gonna say you definitely have a keyboard that bangs.
1: Yeah, which is great. I love it for everything, except if you're doing a podcast and have to type, because then you either have to mute yourself or everybody knows you're typing. God, you know, it can be correctly written in three ways: octopuses, octopi, or octopodes. Oh, I kind of like octopodes.
0: Octopodes. Yeah. It's pronounced octopodes.
1: Octopodes. Octopo.
0: That's the Greek ending.
1: Octopodes.
0: Correct Greek. It means feet in Greek.
1: It's rare and may confuse some readers, which is why Gene would use it.
0: Mm-hmm.
1: Octopi is common in everyday usage and accepted by many dictionaries, although it arose from the mistaken belief that octopus is a Latin word. It's not.
0: Which it's not. It's not, exactly. Which is why it's not octopi, it's octopuses.
1: It's one of the rare times, I have to admit, Gene was right and I was wrong. Or partially right. I get partial credit because
0: I'm totally right. I agree with you that it's a rare time for you to admit that, because most of the time you just don't admit it.
1: Right. Like, no, you're wrong.
0: Yeah. Yeah.
1: No, it's just usually I'm normally right. So, I mean,
0: sure. That's a good story.
1: And your main tagline is that you're usually trolling.
0: Always.
1: Yeah. So, I mean, if you're usually right, just roll in the dice. So, Billy Bones also wanted to know what languages you're fluent in besides bullshit.
0: Well, bullshit is my native language. So that's a given. C sharp Pascal was my first language and the one I will always love the most. A little bit of Java, not a whole lot. And then like gaming engines generally have their own particular more visual type languages.
1: Ned was guessing English, Klingon, and Pig Latin.
0: Oh, I'm sorry. Oh, you're talking about those languages.
1: Either one was fine.
0: Yeah, I mean, it's obviously just English and Russian I'm fluent in. I used to know a little bit of Greek and a little bit of Italian. But that was a long time ago. I studied Spanish and French, but I, you know, as far as I would go in either one was just ordering food.
1: Which is really all you need. And now your phone can do it and your AI can do it.
0: Yeah. You literally, I think we've talked about this before, but I think it's going to be a more common topic in more common topic in TV shows moving forward in science fiction as well, because it is apparent just from normal observation that the net effect of bringing AI to the masses through phones is a dumbing down of the entire world.
1: Oh, yeah.
0: Like, people no longer need to be able to do much of anything, because they can simply talk in whatever their native language is. They can simply talk to their phone device and it will explain things and it'll translate things and it'll make pretty pictures for them. It'll be their boyfriend or girlfriend.
1: Well, that's the scary part.
0: The you know, there's always been, I forget if is it the Kepler. No, it's a different one. There's a term for, why is it that we haven't met aliens? There's a name for this dilemma. It's like, if the universe is so big, then logically we shouldn't be the only ones. There should be lots of planets with intelligent life. And if there's a lot of planets with intelligent life, why haven't we met any? And I can't remember what there's literally just a term for that. So there's always this question of what could be the cause of that? Like, are we truly the one in a quadrillion happenstance that this planet evolved life that got to a point where it could be intelligent? The most likely scenarios that people tend to agree on is that the universe is full of intelligent life, and that intelligent life, when it becomes too intelligent, tends to kill itself off. And the answer to that scenario in like in the 80s, 90s was always nuclear weapons. Like, clearly intelligent life just nukes itself, right? It's a never ending cycle. And then the planet has to evolve a different intelligent life after the last one. But now
1: it is the maybe Fermi, the answer, paradox. Fermi paradox.
0: Fermi, that's the one. Yeah. That's the one. Very good. And now I think we're coming to a different conclusion, which is that intelligent life basically becomes so intelligent that nothing needs to be done by the organism that evolved, and it effectively is now slowly becoming an amoeba. Like, there are no requirements for survival. It's a end game for evolution. You start really devolving rather than evolving because you've solved every problem that you've tried to solve by evolving.
1: So, I mean, wait, and so we should probably keep the high violent rate in cities like Chicago going because it gives people, they can't have too comfortable a life.
0: Yeah, yeah. Because there's two things there that are relevant. There was a Ratopia experiment that was done, I think, in the 90s, if I remember right, which was an experiment to see what happens if you provide a utopian type life to a group of rats. So one group of rats had, you know, it was kind of a simulation of normal life. Like, they have to do little exercises to get treats. They have to push buttons or whatever. There was a limited amount of space for them to go exercise. So it was a more confined kind of existence. And then the other group, which was the Utopia group, the rats there basically had more than they need of everything. So they had continuous free abundance of food, abundance of water. They had exercise gear, but they were never forced to actually use any of it. They had whatever different types of rat entertainment or enrichment that you can have in there. Anything that a rat could possibly need was more than available. And what they found as part of this experiment is the group that had stress, that they had to do things, lived a normal rat life and reproduced. And, you know, I mean, they were basically what you would expect. There was the control group. They were acting like normal rats. This group started deviating, and you ended up getting little cliques of rats. Like, there was a group called the Beautiful Ones, who primarily just groomed themselves and the others in the group and didn't really care about much of anything else. And then you had the group of rats that just ate nonstop and got overweight and died of heart attacks. And the common theme among all these rats was a huge decrease in sexual activity. And eventually,
1: isn't what we've been sold, if you live in utopia, all you'll do is sit around and screw?
0: Yeah, that's the last thing you're gonna do.
1: Jesus, I just want more space games.
0: Yeah, exactly. And so what ends up happening with this experiment when it's run multiple times is this group of rats always has a population bomb, or a population, not an explosion. It's the opposite of an explosion. So a crash, a population crash. Like, this group eventually always dies off. So the only question is, it's going to be within 3 months, 6 months, or a year. But they all stop reproducing, and, you know, part of them die because they eat too much. Part of them die because they don't bother eating because they're too busy grooming. Part of them die because they just don't want to do anything. They're just sleeping all day long. I mean, the lesson there, if there's one to be learned, is that in the complete absence of necessity, the need for life ceases to exist.
1: Which is why the commies want the commie way.
0: The only purpose of life is to deal with the stress. And when you remove all the stress, you've won, shrug, and therefore you no longer need to live.
1: Kind of interesting, I suppose.
0: Yeah, I think it's a fascinating area. It's kind of a crossover of philosophy and what's it called when you're studying groups?
1: Sociology?
0: That's the one. That's the word I was looking for. Good one. I mean, you didn't even need to. go to the troll room for that one.
1: No, it's well, but it's like all these old folks that end up retiring and then withering away where,
0: or like retiring and dying a week later.
1: Yeah. So there's something to be said for having a purpose, something to do, because it's like, well, you got, you know what you're doing. You get up in the morning. It's not just like, oh, what do I got? Nothing today. What am I going to do?
0: Yeah. You got nothing. Plus, like, you know, now your back aches.
1: Yeah. Which sucks. Gold again. Not fun. Getting older.
0: No.
1: Then you get fatty liver.
0: Yeah. Fatty liver. That's a thing for sure.
1: Yeah, we had to do that test the other day. Fun times.
0: Yeah, how'd that go?
1: Takes like 5 minutes.
0: And did you get the result?
1: Yeah, the liver's fine. I mean, but yeah, there's some.
0: You don't have foie gras?
1: Yeah, I mean, we're in the process, so yeah, there's but at least the liver has no damage, so that's good. But you know, as everything comes down to, it's like, oh, diet and exercise. But I'm a podcaster.
0: I know, right? How about? No diet, no exercise, and just Ozempic.
1: Yeah, how about there's just a magic pill?
0: Well, there is a magic pill, and it's not approved yet by the FDA, but I think it's going to be very soon. They've been talking about it.
1: Who should we invest in? This is not advice for
0: it. No. I don't even remember the name of it. But it's the next generation after Ozempic. It combines the same shit that's in Ozempic, which is two different... what are they called? They're not drugs per se. They're
1: peptides.
0: Peptides would be the word. Yes, very good.
1: Get your B12, Gene. Get your B12.
0: I
1: know.
0: I'm out of B12. I forgot to reorder. I'm out of my B12 pills.
1: Isn't that the nefarious circle of B12? Is that
0: you keep forgetting? Yeah, I know. You
1: keep forgetting to reorder more.
0: Oh, yeah, B12.
1: B12. Oh, where did B12
0: order? I can't remember what.
1: Oh, B12. I need to order B12.
0: Yeah.
1: Somebody order Gene some B12, please.
0: Yeah, get me some B12.
1: How is your Ozempic journey going, Gene?
0: I mean, it's been a couple of months now, so it's good. It's slow and steady. That's the key. And just, you don't want to push for too much weight loss all at once. You want to do it nice and slow. And that, because really, like, it's good to lose weight, obviously, good for your body, for your health. But rapid weight loss is just as bad as rapid weight gain.
1: Yes, it causes an extreme
0: response. It adds a lot more stress to your entire body. So I'm just basically letting the drug do its thing, which is controlling appetite, eat less frequently, and I think I'm averaging about 10 pounds a month, which is good enough.
1: And how much time before or after your interview with CSB did he talk about Ozempic?
0: Oh, he talked about it. Yeah. Immediately. Yeah.
1: That's why he really wanted to interview you.
0: Ozempic bros.
1: Yes. It's like Eskimo brothers, but totally different. Uh-huh.
0: Let's not go there. No.
1: I mean, the only place I ever heard that term was on the show called The League. Have you ever watched The League?
0: No.
1: You would like it.
0: Would I? Okay.
1: It is about a group of friends that are in a fantasy football league together.
0: Oh, football league. Okay.
1: But it's not really about sports. It's about the friends, but that's what it's based around, is the fantasy football. I think you would appreciate the humor.
0: Hmm. Okay. I'll add it to my to watch list.
1: To the list of things to see. I've got a list so long now, it's just insane.
0: Well, and yeah, exactly. You're going to have a tough time getting through that list.
1: Now that you're doing your own Archer comics, that's going to be interesting.
0: Oh, yeah, yes. I'm not doing them yet, but I'm testing the waters and seeing how quickly that can be done.
1: Is it going to be called Sir Gene in Space?
0: No, that's a little too on the nose.
1: Okay, here's what I would suggest for the series, which would be a space game video YouTuber falls asleep and then wakes up in the real.
0: Oh, interesting.
1: Yeah.
0: Now I'm going to have to think about what I want the real life YouTuber version in the first episode to look like.
1: And then you spawn this whole
0: Arnold Schwarzenegger looking guy with a beard.
1: Right. And then he loses like 3 feet in height and like add about 40 inches in the waist. And now he's beard is long and gray as he sits in the captain's chair of his spaceship. But I mean, write in a pointy assistant or something for your character. Yeah,
0: pointy, exactly. Well, you know, space uniforms back in the day used to be much better.
1: Dude, again, the one from Buck Rogers with Wilma Deering is it just didn't get much better than that. That was the ultimate.
0: It was a good time to be young. Watching that shit on broadcast television.
1: Yeah, you're like, this is like Cinemax. A kid's show.
0: yeah exactly, a kid's show with skin tight latex that is a size too small on a chick that has a great body.
1: Yeah. Erin Gray obviously inspired many a child to like space.
0: Or something.
1: And boobs.
0: Yeah. Well, she didn't have a whole lot of boobs. I mean, but that's perfectly fine. Like, her body was the style of body I like. And she's got the long legs and reasonable sized breasts, but she was in very good shape.
1: And she had the attitude.
0: I mean, she was kind of a damsel in distress quite a bit, too.
1: Yeah, that's what she likes.
0: Yeah.
1: I can save you.
0: Who doesn't? Who the hell doesn't? What man doesn't like to have a damsel in distress?
1: I don't know. Scaramanga just hit me into the troll room. He wants to make that comic for you, I bet.
0: Oh, yeah. Yeah, no, if it was made by him, it would take place in the 1960s with Italian music playing.
1: Exactly. But
0: that's a good question. Did you see my little clip of like, I finally got the Scaramanga style filter set up?
1: No.
0: Where it was. I thought I shared that. Well, I did share it with our group, which you never check in.
1: I've been a little busy getting ready to do a show called No Agenda.
0: Never heard of it.
1: The best damn podcast in the universe.
0: Well, that's the show you're on right now. What are you talking about?
1: This is now at least the second best podcast in the universe. Planet Rages on hiatus.
0: Oh, what? What?
1: Well, Planet Rages on hiatus as we're filling in for no. You think we're going to do 3 shows a week?
0: Yeah. Hell yeah.
1: How insane do we slacker? Look?
0: What a slacker, man. What a slacker.
1: It certainly wouldn't be Sunday and Monday. It would have to be, which I mean, Adam and John, even they weren't crazy enough to go, hey, we could do Tuesday, Thursday, and Sunday. I know they thought about it.
0: They were collecting donations based on doing that. They're like, hey, well, you know, if people want 3 shows, well, we're happy to do them, but we got to get those donations up.
1: Then we'd have to cut the show by an hour every day. And
0: just cut out an hour of donation segment and you're good to go.
1: No, the donation segments are what you need.
0: Oh, in fact, what am I saying? Don't worry. The show will get an hour shorter from the donation.
1: We've got no problem there. No problem there. I was waiting to hear the sound of people hitting the stop button or stop check or wait, who are these guys?
0: Yeah. It's like, wait, what?
1: But overall,
0: you remember that season 8 of the Dukes of Hazzard when Bo and Luke had contract negotiations and they brought in the other two boys? Were like
1: some cousins or something,
0: yeah,
1: right?
0: Yeah, was that it? Cousin. Yeah, I can't remember their names. Cousin.
1: Like, we can replace these motherfuckers, problem. Yeah,
0: it's like, get another blonde guy, another brunette guy, and no one's going to notice.
1: Right, nobody will care. That's
0: me doing an impression of a studio exec smoking a cigar.
1: Good old Boss Hogg and Roscoe P. Coltrane. That
0: didn't last long. People were not happy.
1: No, because, even then, you didn't have the interwebs, but people got wind that the guys that they liked were getting screwed around. So that's the only difference here. It's like, well, no, we're filling in because we were asked to do so. There's no hostile takeover.
0: Yeah. I was going to say, how much did Adam charge you to sell the show to you guys?
1: Exactly. $5. That's all I had.
0: $5. What the hell?
1: There was one, everything as far as I've seen has been positive. There was one guy on X that was like, I'm reporting this to Apple Podcast as a fraudulent podcast.
0: That sounds about right. A fraudulent podcast, Apple Podcast. Because like, on Apple, it still says the show host, and clearly it's the wrong show host on Apple Podcast.
1: It's a
0: valid problem there, right there. Yeah.
1: And I mean, I just thought that was hilarious. Like,
0: you know, I generally don't listen to Larry on any of his shows with you because
1: he a voice
0: I couldn't understand. I couldn't hear him. Right. I can't hear subsonic sounds. So I tune into my regular No Agenda. And of course, you're on there. And then I hear somebody who clearly is not Larry because he sounds more like me pitch wise. And I'm like, hold up. What? Darren is still Darren. Larry now is an octave higher. What the fuck?
1: I took the Gene AI filter and I put
0: you
1: that on.
0: Son of a bitch. That's exactly what you did, isn't it?
1: I used the same exact thing I used for the previous episode of Planet Rage. I'll have to listen and see if it's actually different or.
0: It's different. I can actually hear him now.
1: Well, that's good, right? I mean,
0: I'm not saying it's bad. Look, I have nothing against Larry. I would prefer to have been able to hear him all the time.
1: Other shows,
0: it's just the guy, he was like an octave too low. It's below the hearing range of humans.
1: He got the nickname over at the Dick Show of Mr. Velvet, and he deserves it because that's just Larry. He's the Von Vivant. He's the guy that has the interesting past. Has written books, sold shows to CBS, wrote for The Man Show back when The Man Show was fun, and worked for magazines. I mean, dude, the guy's had a storied career, so I'm not really sure why he's working with me.
0: You need to do an episode where you don't talk about the past of your podcast, but more of his interesting story, not your boring story.
1: No, I know. I'm sure his will come out. I mean, that I'll be like, hey, you know what? I did websites for Three Playmates, and Larry will be like, well, there was one weekend where I did a little more with Three Playmates. Well,
0: I did Three Playmates. Yeah. You did websites? Oh, I did Three Playmates too.
1: Right. Uh-huh. We had different experiences, I think.
0: Yeah. The same girls.
1: Exactly. Probably. Probably. They were asking me for more money and
0: exactly.
1: Larry was just getting the benefits of that. That would really, it's like, I wonder if the chick wouldn't have gone nutso. And I know that's a big surprise, Playmate, kind of going nutso. This again was back when there was no video online. There was really very little as far as taking money online. As far as I remember, they were using, a P.O. box if people wanted to subscribe. I don't even think we were doing online payments. When did online payments really start?
0: I think before PayPal, it was really hard.
1: Yeah. And this was before PayPal.
0: Yeah. Yeah, yeah.
1: So sure. I think it was mainly like P.O. boxes, and they were, I don't know if they're still around, but like there are baseball card shows. There was a thing called GlamourCon where all of the like adult actresses and models would go to. Went there once in Chiraq when I was doing the work.
0: You're talking about the one in Florida?
1: I think they're all over because they did them in different areas. GlamourCon. And it was at the.
0: Do you remember? Well, actually, this would have been a little bit after you were doing that stuff. Do you remember a website called One Model Place?
1: No, I do not.
0: Oh, okay.
1: But I had pinupmodels.com. Scaramanga would have killed for that one.
0: Yeah, he does like the pinups.
1: He does. And he does a very good job. But it was at the time, and this just shows you how long ago it was. I mean, there was literally no money to be made. Like putting the website together, if I remember at the time, was like $1,200, $1,500. This was early because you're just doing HTML and it was basically a little sale page. And the girl that I originally did the site for, she wanted $500 for every one of her friends that she brought in, which was great. That's fine. We can build something. And like after the first one or two, all of a sudden she's thinking, oh, I was maybe more like 5,000. And I'm just like, well, there's no money there.
0: Yeah.
1: So I took her website down because, of course, I owned it and I'd never been paid for it. And that's the only time I ever needed a lawyer. I'm telling you, she went nuts. Mm-hmm. I have a mm-hmm. tape somewhere from the answering machine. I saved it.
0: Oh my God.
1: Because she was so angry. It was hilarious, but
0: that's funny.
1: Like, you're being unreasonable.
0: Mm-hmm.
1: Which you don't want to deal with unreasonable people. That's one thing I can deal with a lot of things.
0: A woman who's hot enough to be paid for hotness was unreasonable, is what you're saying?
1: But here's the thing. It's unfortunate because her other friends who were even hotter than she was were the sweetest girls I had ever talked mm-hmm. to. Very nice.
0: Mm-hmm.
1: You know, it's like, Jesus, I got the bad one as far as the ringleader. And then, of course, it all falls, you know, apart from there.
0: Yeah.
1: But I know hot chicks being unreasonable. Who here who wouldn't understand Shocker. That? Right. So I did wonder, it's like, you know what, if that would have kind of stuck around. If that
0: you ever notice, like,
1: imploded.
0: When you see hot chicks around rich people, there's always a bunch of them there.
1: Well, yeah, because they're looking for a little. That's like feeding the fish.
0: It's because the rich people figured this shit out, that the way you keep hot chicks from not being unreasonable is you have a whole bunch of them there to compete with each other. And then they all act like they're not hot chicks because they're all worried they're not the hottest one there.
1: Right.
0: It's when they think they're the hottest one there that the real bitch comes out.
1: You need the competition.
0: You got to have it. So if you can't, if all you can do is afford one hot chick, don't do it. Save your money until you can afford three hot chicks, because the three hot chicks will be way better to deal with than the one.
1: Sage advice from Gene. Mm-hmm. But I'm just, you know, I considered that, like, you know what, if this wouldn't have imploded, you know, would I eventually have been the guy that was like, you know, we should start a video thing. We could call it like OnlyFans
0: or something. Bow, bow,
1: right?
0: Or something.
1: You know, it's like that could have very easily been in the car. It's all timing.
0: Mm-hmm.
1: It
0: mm-hmm.
1: really is all timing. Just like when we parted ways with our the country music artist I was working for, which mm-hmm. I am so vindicated for this. Cause I worked for them for a few years. That was actually a full-time gig.
0: Mm-hmm.
1: And you were traveling. They flew me out to Nashville the one day, and they were bringing in this other group to take on the website and everything like that. Mm-hmm. And, you know, of course, got the, we want to keep you involved and all.
0: Yeah.
1: We all know better. But at that point, there was a bulletin board. Everybody remembers bulletin board. I forget what software we were using.
0: I used to run a bulletin board.
1: they were great. And I tried to explain to them, because the first thing the people coming in wanted to do, which is what they ended up doing, was, hey, we're going to put that behind the paywall.
0: Mm-hmm.
1: And I'm like, you're fucked in the head. That's what's bringing people to your website daily. Yep.
0: Mm-hmm.
1: And that is when you sell them. Their eyeballs are what's important. You don't want to pay them, you know, make them pay to come and use the message board. They did that anyway. And you could look at her career on a graph now and watch that as the moment where
0: music started sucking the very minute they did that.
1: It's where the fans started going away, because the mm-hmm. we all fucking know a lot of things aren't exactly about the quality of the music or the show. A lot of times it's about the personalities behind them and how people feel they're being mm-hmm. treated.
0: Yep.
1: And in this case, that just caused a huge outflux of
0: mm-hmm.
1: people, and it's like, told you, you know, drive.
0: Yeah,
1: I know you think I'm an idiot. I'm just the guy. But
0: I've had a few of those moments in my life as well, where, like, I remember there's a friend of mine that had a product that he wanted to have tech support for the thing he was selling, and my wife wasn't working anywhere, and I'm like, hey, this would be a good, like, part-time work from home kind of thing. Do some tech support, and, like, we're talking super easy tech support. And so she started doing that, and it started off as I wouldn't call it necessarily a favor, but it was like, it was a win-win, because it got her. It gave her something to do. It gave her some money.
1: Gave her purpose.
0: And it solved his problem of needing somebody. And then, like, 6 months later, they're selling a lot more products. They're doing this. And now he's like, you know, I need more than once a day people looking at this stuff. I need somebody, you know, to just be answering these messages within like an hour. And I was like, well, that, you know, that's great. Let's talk about what you want to pay for that.
1: Right. That's an A. I don't want to pay extra.
0: Yeah, exactly.
1: But I want you to be up 24 hours a day. I mean,
0: pretty much. And then he's like, hey, so I want to have a meeting of my partners and stuff, and we don't have a physical office. Can we meet at your office? Because I had an office with an absolutely killer conference room. I had the fish tanks on two of the walls of the conference room.
1: Were there fish in there or snakes?
0: No, fish. I had a bunch of fish. And it was very relaxing. People loved it. It was also where I did my poker games when I...
1: Yeah.
0: Because remember, I was a professional poker player for a year.
1: And you lost a lot of money on custom poker chips.
0: Well, I lost money being a poker chip dealer, but I made money playing poker. It's, yeah. Different jobs there.
1: Oh, yeah. You were good at gambling.
0: I was good at gambling. Bad at business. You know, when you say it that way, it kind of doesn't sound so good.
1: No, it doesn't.
0: Where's my damn tune?
1: Which else?
0: Where's my theme song?
1: Wait, you expect me to have a soundboard for every show I do? I expect
0: you to know how to push buttons, monkey.
1: No, there's... Wait, are there a lot of buttons to push here?
0: Well, there's one... Can you find it, or are we moving on?
1: Oh, I don't know which one you're talking about.
0: Gene
2: had a job or two, but is there a job that Gene has yet to do? I don't think so. That means he gets fired a lot.
1: Yeah, sounds very Bing Crosby there at the end.
0: Boy, you sure were right up on top of the game there.
1: Anyway. It was yesterday, man. That was the only thing that brought anxiety. It was like, oh, is there going to be a clip? Can I have to play audio? Where's the audio? Going to have to find the audio.
0: Click the button.
1: And there's nothing better on a podcast than silence while you look for audio.
0: People love that. That's their favorite piece of a podcast is when it's dead air.
1: I mean, the beauty, though, is we do have, which I didn't use yesterday, but we do have the capability, if there are long pauses, to take them out in the post. But that would ruin the whole vibe of no agenda.
0: Well, I would not use the word post anywhere around Adam Curry.
1: Just we're doing it in advice. The post. It's all the magic happens in post. I've had
0: these conversations, and I know his opinion very, very well on that.
1: I mean, the reality is I'm going to listen to the file that was captured directly in mix, which would just be the stereo version that went out on the stream, but of course it's recorded uncompressed, though. Then a fresh MP3 compression that isn't on the fly might make it actually sound a little bit better, but I'm going to see, because I think the levels were all good there. The nice thing is with the
0: way... I don't think it sounded bad. I just think the overall
1: peak level was a little low.
0: So you can either just turn everything just slightly up or just increase your compression and turn it up. But I think the second would probably sound better than the first, but you know, you play with it, you know this stuff.
1: Yeah, the nice thing is being able to inside of mix, which is where the microphones go in.
0: Look, and it may simply be that Adam and John just have more excited voices with a higher dB coming into the mic.
1: I think it was also just the way it was mastered, because when you look at it in a audio editor, it's going all the way to the top. It's not where I've been limiting shit to 3 dB.
0: Yeah,
1: that theirs kind of goes all the way to the top, so we can that's one setting to change.
0: Yep.
1: But mix works really well, because bringing in from even the browser as an auxiliary source, the ducking works, so it's great. So even doing the stuff where you're talking over it,
0: yeah
1: it automatically does that on the fly. And then I know we can do that within the Motu as well. Although Adam says, go get a Rodecaster.
0: Yeah. He's changed brands now, bastard.
1: He likes the and I get it. It does some really cool things.
0: And it's got physical buttons, and he's always liked physical controls.
1: It is fun to play with the knobs.
0: Yeah.
1: And we do have a few people to thank, literally a few people to thank for today's unrelenting.
0: Mm-hmm.
1: It's going to be a much faster donation segment than I did yesterday.
0: Yeah, let's run through it.
1: Our buddy Mark Kodra is always coming in with $3.33 each in every show. And again, we'll give him some the fuck cancer karma.
0: Mm-hmm.
1: That's a lovely bell. Scott Kotzwallop coming in with his show, $2.50, all the way from the UK. And yeah, you know him. You love him. CSB coming in with 52.31 Satoshis. He's sticking to his Satoshis. And he says, this time he actually has a message. He wants us to subscribe to www.justtwogoodoldboys.com. What is that? Yo. CSB, Ozempic Taker, and AI Arch Wizard. <That's not fair. laughs> You don't have to use the www, CSB.
0: Uh-huh.
1: Just to
0: maybe he's got it set up with for just to go. Yeah, you don't need W's on that one.
1: That just to twogoodoldboys.com or in your favorite podcasting 2.0 app, just to good old boys.
0: Yeah.
1: It's like
0: Brokeback Mountain find them
1: audio form.
0: Exactly. It'll find it probably just too good.
1: Yeah, it's amazing, right?
0: Yeah.
1: Like the whole list of shows that come up. You never know.
0: You never know. You never know.
1: But those are the three guys that always want more unrelenting. And it's appreciated. Mm-hmm. I mean, this is the show that's like, it's just nice that somebody's listening.
0: Yeah.
1: And of course, Gene called me before the show and I'm like, maybe we should hang up.
0: We talked for like an hour before the show.
1: We should hang up and actually do a show. Like
0: I was like, oh, that's right. You're not recording yet.
1: People want to listen in, find out what's going on.
0: I mean, this is true. We did probably talk for, not quite an hour, but we did talk quite a bit before the show. I have the exact same issue, but in the opposite direction with dude named Ben. And so dude named Ben calls me up like 2 days ago in the evening. We end up chatting for like an hour and a half. And I asked him a couple of times, like, do you want to just save this for the show? And he's like, we got lots of stuff for this. And then yesterday when we normally record, he texts me early in the day and he's like, can we move this recording? I'm kind of, I got too much shit to do. I can't really record the show today. I'm like, all right, we can move it to the weekend. That's fine. And then he ends up calling me and we talk for like an hour and a half. It's like, dude, we could have done the show and you just called to talk. Like, I don't mind talking to you. It's just, you know, let's do two things at once. Let's multitask here.
1: That would be
0: it is kind of funny.
2: Just another exciting story from Gene here on Unrelenting Day.
0: You know, that 45's got some scratches. I think you should run it through a little cleaning algorithm to clean it up a little bit, take the hiss out of there.
1: Yeah, you do have to clean them up every now and then. And for those that did generously support the show, thank you.

0: How can you not like that AI?
1: And this kid is what we call OCD, because when Darren pushes one button, he has to push all the buttons to feel good.
0: Yeah, because they're there.
1: They're there, and you gotta use them. Tommy got a rumbly, and now he's ordering lunch. What will he get? Oh, I do need to order food.
0: We haven't had that in a while. See, there
1: that's
0: you go.
1: A good just reminder.
0: Just like the B12, we have to remind Gene. Like,
1: yeah, you do. Why don't you have a B12 jingle?
0: Because he's on Ozempic now. He's like, wait, I haven't eaten since the last show. I forgot.
1: Well, I'll tell you, with getting back into doing the YouTube videos, my schedule is generally wake up, go work in DaVinci Resolve to crank out a video or two.
0: You're not using AI yet to do the videos?
1: No, hell no. I'm old school. And so I record the videos in the afternoon, but I actually edit and publish them in the morning the next day. And then, because I always said this, and I think you maybe feel the same way, that I'm a lot more productive in the morning. So I want to do tasks that require being

0: when you have to do certain objectives for the video recording, and talk while you're playing, which is harder than people think it is.
1: So you're doing like walkthroughs? Is that what these are?
0: Yeah. Yeah. Well, not walkthrough. I'm doing training videos. So fly I'm doing through. Comparison. Fly through. That's a good term. I'm doing like one of the series right now I'm doing is a comparison of a whole bunch of spaceships.
1: Hey, come like on pros, down to Crazy Jeans. Yes.
0: Pros, cons, all that stuff. Oh, yeah. And I'm using your artwork on the actual store that sells spaceships.
1: I saw that. It was great artwork. Hot, yeah. Babe. Nice, great artwork. Tight white mm-hmm. outfit.
0: Exactly.
1: In the vein of Buck Rogers.
0: Mm.
1: Beady, beady, beady.
0: That's a good vein.
1: Yes. It's the main vein.
0: Yeah. Yeah, you should do a Mel Blanc impression.
1: Doing the like Bugs Bunny or the Elmer just Fudd.
0: Mel Blanc.
1: That's all, folks. Beady, beady, beady. They can do that a lot of voices.
0: Yeah, he was the man of a thousand voices. That was his nickname.
1: Hi, everybody. I'll tell you.
0: Uh-oh.
1: Mickey.
0: A Disney character just showed up.
1: That's usually they get very upset by that.
0: They do. They copyright strike immediately.
2: And then Elmo's a little different.
1: Mickey's like yeah. this.
2: And Elmo like this.
0: That's not that different.
1: No, it's not. I mean, of course, how different can you get when you're going up that many octaves?
0: Yeah. No, that's true. But Elmo's, he's not the one that lived in the garbage can, though. That's no, that the was
1: Oscar.
0: Guy.
1: Oscar the Grouch.
0: Oscar the Grouch, yes.
1: I do have an Oscar the Grouch t-shirt sounding. That was like emotional support animal or something.
0: Oh, my God. And then, so Oscar, like on the continuum, you got the Elmo, then you got the Oscar the Grouch, and then you have Animal the drum player from Jim Hansen.
1: Animal!
0: That's about he knew all like he did. Five words.
1: Right. And then you had Grover. This is Grover Near. This is Grover Far.
0: Grover would be on the other side of the spectrum. He's closer to Elmo.
1: Yeah.
0: I'm just going by like how raspy their voices are.
1: They're all equally disturbing. That says, I don't disagree.
0: Mm-hmm.
1: Once you yeah, hear a voice.
0: It's amazing that you're on an audio medium and you're hearing voices. What?
1: And then you got the Alex Jones, although the Alex Jones gets very
0: yeah, he's next to the
1: voice.
0: Yeah. I don't know how that guy has vocal cords, honestly, after so many years of that style of voice.
1: I know. And when you hear him from early in his career, he sounds like us.
0: Yeah.
1: He's picked up the, hi, you're going to turn the frogs gay. It's like, how do you yeah. do that?
0: It's a lot of yelling.
1: And I guess after you really wreck your vocal cords, maybe it's and just
0: smoking.
1: There.
0: And he was yeah. a smoker for a long time.
1: That'll do it too.
0: Yeah.
1: It sounds like your 80-year-old grandma that smoked her.
0: There's a whole and life. I think that's probably my biggest problem is I was just never a smoker, so I never got that nice radio voice.
1: Now, do you know if the smoking would have nicotine affect you? I know cannabis doesn't. So, I mean, maybe you wouldn't even get a high.
0: Nicotine does. Here, I can take a Canonite pill right now, and I'll tell you. Hang on, let me just pop it out of its package. I think these are legal again.
1: would you get it out?
0: I mean,
1: you have a guy that got them for you? Is that the...
0: They used to be, and then they became not legal, and I think they're legal again. I don't know. Let me pop one of these. So should I do a quarter pill or a half pill?
1: I do at least three pills.
0: No. That'll kill you. They literally have a heart attack at that point.
1: Well, you don't want to do that.
0: No, we'll do this live. I'll do a half bill.
3: Because of his you know what I'm saying? Yeah.
0: Mm-hmm. What, you got a whole fucking album?
1: Well, that's it. That's all of it. I'll make more. Sooner I got to use my credit. So,
0: Oh, yeah, you do.
1: What I need to do is I go to Grok because we do a transcript here. So I can go to Grok. I can say, go analyze the transcripts of Unrelenting and write me like 50 songs about Gene.
0: So here's what I have in here. I'll tell you the ingredients. I have 50 milligrams of caffeine.
1: Which isn't much because like what a shot of espresso is like 100 and something, right?
0: I don't know. And I have 5 milligrams of sativa. 5 milligrams of methylene blue.
1: Methylene blue.
0: And 1 milligram.

0: gram of nicotine, which is a lot. That's like a pack of cigarettes.
1: Oh, yeah, one gram.
0: Yeah. So we'll see how I sound in about 5 minutes, because this takes about 5 minutes to dissolve in your mouth.
1: A 1 ounce shot of espresso is 63 milligrams of caffeine.
0: Okay, so there you go. So basically, I just did a shot of espresso, plus I've been drinking tea for the whole show. Yeah, so I'll be up. I'll be awake.
1: You'll be urinating now, a lot too.
0: One interesting thing is my vision improves every time I take these.
1: Is it because of the nicotine or because of the other?
0: I have no idea. I have no idea why.
1: Your eyes are dilating or not dilating, or your
0: maybe it's the sativa, maybe it's the nicotine, maybe it's the caffeine,
1: maybe your retinas are about to start peeling off.
0: Let's hope not. I've watched that happen in a relative not too long ago, so you know.
1: Yeah, it sucks. Been there.
0: Mm-hmm. Mm-hmm.
1: Been there, done that. Which again, in the oddest of looking at the whole when a butterfly flaps its wings thing. Like, if that doesn't happen, I'm not face down for multiple weeks and really getting into the No Agenda show again.
0: Right. You just wouldn't have done it.
1: Right.
0: Mm-hmm.
1: So shit happens for a reason. Stop even trying to question the universe.
0: Mm-hmm. Mm-hmm.
1: And then somehow I had to do a podcast with Gene.
0: Mm.
1: 200 episodes on the next show.
0: That's amazing, man. That 200. And given that you've been skipping like every third episode lately, it's that's a lot of episodes.
1: Remember us at unrelenting.show/donate.
0: Yeah. Yeah. And here's a question dude named Ben had is, are you going to still keep doing the rock and roll pre-show before your appearance on No Agenda?
1: I mean, I know I'm a workaholic, but
0: that's what I told him. Absolutely, he will.
1: But I don't know. I mean, there's so much work to be done, so mm-hmm. much prep to make sure you're ready. That's why you love this show. No prep. That For show. Either there's of us. Prep.
0: I mean, this show is basically your rest period.
1: Yeah, pretty much. This is mm-hmm. the bullshitting time, and it's no work.
0: The mandatory bullshit time.
1: Yesterday, because I didn't have the rock and roll pre-show, I was listening to Pfeiffer do the Folkin, and mm-hmm. I'm going over, you know, the soundboard, everything that needs to be done. I'm going over the spreadsheet, trying to get an idea if there's any reason. There were a few times the people in the notes expecting Adam wrote things in Dutch. And I'm just like, I'm not even going to try that. Maybe we need a translator.
0: Hey, good use of AI.
1: Yes. It's like, if I would have seen it before reading it, then yes, it'd have been like, maybe this can tell me at least what this means.
0: What was the note? Do you remember what the note said?
1: I do not.
0: Just remember that J is pronounced as an H in Dutch.
1: J is an H in Dutch. Mm-hmm. And that just makes everything easier.
0: Oh, no, no, no. Hold on. G is an H. That's what it is. Not J. J is in Spanish.
1: Now I'm
0: G
1: totally screwed.
0: Dutch. Yeah.
1: Got the wrong information in there, right? In the brain first. Got to pop that right out.
0: The G is the H sound.
1: It's what we need the AI for, to be able to read mm-hmm. things live on the air. But I was doing that, and the next thing I realized was it's about 15 minutes, 10 minutes before the show. And I'm like, oh shit, I didn't eat lunch. And this is going to be like 4 hours of fun. So I went and grabbed just a bunch segment. Of turkey lunch meat and a bar, you know, a protein bar, because not that being hungry is bad. I can deal with that. But if I skip a meal entirely, mm-hmm. there's about a 50-50 chance I'm going to get an ocular migraine.
0: Ooh, that's not good.
1: Which means I won't be reading anything for a half hour. And if it happens in the middle of a show,
0: yeah,
1: it's a little less.
0: Well, you better get a Larry set up with a duplicate monitor or something.
1: Well, I already did. But he gets the, so he had the spreadsheet, and I had all of mm-hmm. the notes that I had kind of made. Because I used, as any good AI guy would do, you know, I use Grok. I mean, I'm familiar, obviously, mm-hmm. with the No Agenda show. But, you know,
0: you've heard it a couple times.
1: Yeah. If you gave me a piece of paper you know, I could write down, okay, they do an intro, okay, then they go into the media deconstruction, and then of course you go into the value for value segment, and then you do the nightings and the birthdays and the meetups. But it's nice to have that all down as like a checklist. Like, don't, it's like flying. You have the checklist, make sure you don't fuck anything up.
0: That was my least favorite part of flying.
1: Well, yeah, work.
0: Yeah, exactly. Got that right.
1: But I went into Grok and I'm like, hey, go to like the last 10 episodes of No Agenda and pop me out just a, you know, overall structure of the show so I don't forget anything. And it did a pretty decent job.
0: Okay, so I know this show has been way over heavy on AI topic, but something I just figured out, I don't know if you've noticed that YouTube added an AI button below all the videos.
1: There's a button now? No, I didn't see that.
0: There's now a button. Yeah, if you go just pick a random video, or at least one of mine, maybe it's not on all videos, but it's definitely on my videos. If you go to a to watch the video, you now have a button that's, I think it's just called AI, I think. Ask. It's called Ask. So you hit Ask, and it pops open a little AI talky thingy. And you can do things like summarize the video. You can get what other videos are like this one. You can ask it any question that's related to the video. But one thing I didn't realize you could do, which you can now, is you can say, create a chapter list for this video.
1: Nice.
0: And I just copy and paste that back in the video. And it adds chapters in YouTube for the video. So I don't have to worry about putting in chapter marks like I used to manually. I just have it do it. And it's been very good at correctly determining the positioning of the chapters.
1: Interesting. Yeah, I just pulled that up. The first thing I had up was Nick the Rat, and it had the ask button. And it's like, summarize the video, recommend related content. Is Sam? So this is also something. You know, this is also something that's going to make it easier to find related content. Because if you, you like somebody, you know, you don't have to even rely on their the model, the algo, to spit out what you want. You can go in then and hit the ask button and be like, well, I want something like this, but in, like you said, for a different topic even. So I want something like this, but in this topic. And oh, here you go. Make sure the audio doesn't suck.
0: Exactly. And so it is actually a very, very useful function, because while YouTube will generate titles, it'll usually take several days for it, because it considers
1: Stop the video, Gene.
0: Yeah, it'll consider generation of titles to be a very low priority process.
1: Oh yeah, because it.
0: But if you do it manually and put it in there, then they're in there right off the get go, which is great.
1: And you have a little bit more control.
0: Yeah, yeah, you can. Yeah, absolutely, you can tweak them. You know, if you think that what the AI came up with isn't quite right, you can certainly fix it as well.
1: And I agree.
0: I like it. I mean, AI built in, like, that's a useful use of AI, where there's a lot of places it's popping up where it's totally useless.
1: Yeah, and I also used it for the first time editing a long clip that I had pulled off of X, which was a 9-minute audio clip. And I asked Grok what 120-second segment of that it would use on a podcast to discuss the topic, and it did it. Like, nice. That's cool. And Cotton Gin says he thought he was having a stroke the first time he had an ocular migraine. I know.
0: That's really? What it feels like, a stroke?
1: It depends on the severity. The first time I had it was right after high school, because I was already dating my now wife. The first time it happened was on Thanksgiving. I was at her house, and I just remember talking to her grandfather when half of his face disappeared, which I thought was a little weird. And then after that, the whole, you know, fireworks and everything started up. So then I kind of knew from that time on, if you're all of a sudden your vision is screwed in that kind of a way, and then you're going to see the fireworks, ocular migraine. Now, the only time I had the one that put me into the hospital because it made the whole left side of my body numb was when that I tried to stop caffeine, and I did, and it was like 4 or 5 weeks into being totally off caffeine, and that's when I had the migraine, and that's when I really thought I was having a stroke, because I was, you know, standing up, I was taking a pee, and all of a sudden I kind of felt the two fingers in my left hand starting to tingle, and then it moved up my left arm, and I was walking and my left foot wasn't really coming up the way it should.
0: Holy shit. Yeah. That's not good.
1: No, it was horrible.
0: That sounds like a brain disconnect function.
1: Kind of. So I thought I was having a stroke, called the, you know, ambulance came, went in, they did all the tests. They're like, nope, didn't have a stroke. That's again, this shows you where the medical system is, because the neurologist hospital came in and he's just like, well, you didn't have a stroke, this, this, and this. I'm like, well, was it possibly a migraine? And he's like, yeah, that's possible. So I'm like, well, how do you know? How will I know if it happens again, the difference between migraine and stroke? And he's like, you really don't. I mean, you should probably.
0: What come. A useless doctor.
1: Right? I know.
0: Wow.
1: It's like, how do you know? Well, you don't. So you better come back into the hospital if it happens again. I've been having caffeine every day since that time, and I've never had another one like that. So,
0: yeah. Oh, my vision just got better.
1: Oh, there we go. Popping it in.
0: It's kicked in. It's kicked in. And yeah. Everything gets sharper.
1: Sharper,
0: and brighter. With a slight shade of blue.
1: Oh, that's weird.
0: Hmm.
1: It's like, isn't that what happens to your vision when you take a Viagra? Is it, or is that turn your vision red? There's one of them that they're like, you can, it does something to the color of.
0: No, I think you're right. I think it is Viagra that turns your vision blue as well.
1: So it may be something in there.
0: Yes, maybe Viagra contaminating my sativa.
1: You're right. They're like, that's not methylene blue, baby. That's just Viagra.
0: Hold on.
1: That's right. That's a whole different pill they've given. Gene, did you mix up your medications, Gene?
0: Yeah. Uh-oh. 6 hours, huh?
1: Yeah. You better find a girlfriend quick.
0: I know, right? But I got plenty of time, man. Yeah. Plenty of time.
1: I got hours. And what better way to attract one than to walk around?
0: That there is no better way. I mean, that clearly is the best method right there.
1: Works all the time, guys. You try it out.
0: Works some of the time, 100% of the time.
1: Right. It's like, did you watch How I Met Your Mother?
0: I did. But I stopped, I think, at the last, before the last season. So I never did see How He Met His Mother.
1: Yeah. Well,
0: I watched all the early seasons.
1: There was the one episode. You remember The Naked Man? That the guy's move was like on a first date when.
0: Oh, to get naked?
1: Yes. Robin, I think this was like, went into the kitchen, comes back out, and he's just standing there naked.
0: With one foot of, like, on a bed or something. Yes. Yeah.
1: Uh-huh. The Naked Man. He's like, you know, it works like 1 out of 10 times.
0: Every time. Yeah, right. Exactly.
1: Yeah.
0: Yeah. That seems like the kind of thing that would definitely have a particular demographic that it would work on.
1: Yeah. And it's probably going to get you put in jail the other 90% of the time.
0: My problem is I've generally not liked the women that like me.
1: Isn't that a bitch?
0: Yeah, that's exactly what I said.
1: He's like, I don't like the women that like me.
0: And
1: we know Gene's not going to change. So,
0: well,
1: there's a certain time in your life where the change is a possibility.
0: Yeah, yep. This is why I just found it's easier just to be with women that fake liking me.
1: You mean hookers?
0: Well, yeah.
1: They go home when you're Charlie Sheen, figure that one out.
0: Oh, God, that is the best. That really is the best. Like, there's no, you know, sticking around when you just want your peace and quiet and watch a little TV by yourself.
1: I mean, I'd be all in on the hooker game if I didn't have a teacher in high school that was stabbed to death by a hooker.
0: Ooh, well, that's what you get when you don't pay him.
1: The story was he argued price afterward.
0: He sure argued. Exactly. Uh-huh.
1: Do not argue price after.
0: No. You want to argue the price before while she still wants to get something from you.
1: Right.
0: Yeah.
1: You don't understand. But yeah. Hey, that's the kind of teacher that you get at all guys Catholic high school. They're perfectly
0: reasonable. You know, they'll do well, what if I prepay for three? Can I get one free?
1: Right.
0: Don't do that.
1: Do you have a frequent flyer card by any chance? Exactly. Do you take the AARP card?
0: No.
1: Do you get a senior discount, perhaps?
0: Did I tell you I got my, I might have mentioned this, but first time ever, I got a senior discount on a ferry in Seattle.
1: Well, Gene, they like to be called homosexuals.
0: Ba-dum-bum.
1: Hey, it's like this goes back to Dean Martin and Frank Sinatra. It was a Dean Martin joke. Do you know how to make a fruit cordial? Talk nice to him, I guess.
0: God,
1: I'm telling you, the humor back then was great.
0: It was actually funny, you mean?
1: Yeah, you got on a ferry. Gene got on a ferry in Seattle. That's not all that uncommon, Gene.
0: Okay. I guess I set myself up on that.
1: You did.
0: One.
1: You said you got a discount on a ferry.
0: I did. Got a senior discount on the ferry.
1: Now, did they just give it to you, or did you have to like be like, hey, I'm a senior?
0: No, I said I'm a, senior.
1: We were.
0: I got a big long white beard. Of course, I'm a senior.
1: Looks like Santa Claus. We were at the
0: much more attractive Santa Claus.
1: Oh, of course. Yeah, I mean, the women don't like it, but otherwise, you're doing great. Now we were in the a place that we go into all the time. Had a different waiter, just a little diner type place here. Mm-hmm. They're open breakfast through dinner, kind of. Yes, a little bit of a better Denny's, but in that kind of a vein. Yep. And we're sitting there. We had the meal. And my wife is usually like digging in her purse for coupons. She loves coupons. If it's even a dollar off, she's going to have a coupon. I mean, which makes sense because I'm a podcaster and the coupon makes sense. But we're sitting there and the bill comes and I look at it and I see that the waiter put on the check was a 15 or 20% off senior discount.
0: Nice.
1: So I looked at her and I'm like, you're either going to be offended or happy to get 20%. You're not going to be offended. You got the senior discount.
0: Mm-hmm.
1: That's when you know you're old, when somebody gives you a senior discount and without you ask for it.
0: I've not had that happen yet, but I'm sure I will.
1: I'm only 56. I'm living too hard, man.
0: Only. That's like three quarters of your life.
1: I know.
0: If you're lucky.
1: I know.
0: Yeah, average death age in the U.S. for men is 74, I believe.
1: Yeah,
0: you're less than 20 years away.
1: It's the kind of things I try to tell my dad, who doesn't want to do the very basic things like walking around and keeping himself healthy, because he is 85.
0: Mm.
1: My mom's going to be 88 in November.
0: Mm-hmm.
1: And she's in better shape than me, so I mean there's that.
0: It's my dad's 88, I guess, and I've been telling him for a decade, it's like, the average age is 74.
1: I know,
0: hint.
1: It's like you're living on borrowed time.
0: You're literally living on my time.
1: You got to enjoy it. That's the whole point. You got to enjoy it. That's why I appreciate the guys like John C. Dvorak, who lived a full life, was doing what he was doing. Yeah, it's sad when anybody passes away.
0: Yeah.
1: Oh, well, see, that is what my mom would say. That's so young. It's like, but it's not. It's not young. You've won. I mean, if you went into a Vegas casino, you have a winning hand.
0: Yeah.
1: When you get to that point.
0: Yeah.
1: You know, it really is. And that
0: my longest living is still my grandma on my mom's side, who lived to 96.
1: Yeah, my grandma on my mom's side lived into her 90s, but she had really bad dementia the last 10 years or so, which, I mean, again, that really sucks. So, I mean,
0: quality of life has to be a part of it. I don't want to live past my brain.
1: No, well, that's it. You can do with, okay, maybe you can't walk really well.
0: I don't really want them to live past my body either. I mean, frankly.
1: Well, you don't want to put your brain inside of a jar. The gene brain. It's podcasting right now.
0: Yeah, exactly.
1: Plugs the gene brain into Grok. If
0: you generate enough content, you will live on forever.
1: Oh, absolutely. And that is, it is unbelievable. And yeah, we're getting the notes in from people to No Agenda, but Adam posted a clip this morning of a radio presenter, as they call them, in Australia.
0: Yep.
1: Crying during her show because John C. Dvorak passed away. It's like, it's just amazing.
0: That is crazy, because I'm thinking that, yeah, I guess there's no reason people in other countries wouldn't know who he is. He's around. He's a very prolific writer. Less so prolific a podcaster, but definitely a very prolific writer.
1: You don't think he was a prolific podcaster?
0: No, twice a week, that's not prolific.
1: Wow. Okay, I forgot. It's the genes level of...
0: You do more than that.
1: Yeah, but is it the quality?
0: You are a prolific podcaster. John was not.
1: Well, that's just because, as my wife will point out, I don't know how to shut up.
0: Well, your wife is right on that.
1: And I've been asking her for years. I mean, it never bothered me. But when I started,
0: I just love the fact that when I called to see if you were alive, your wife picked up the phone.
1: Right. He's in. They're trying to kill him right now, doing a stress test, the nuclear like, stress test. I'll let you
0: know as soon as he's dead.
1: Right. That show's yours. You can have it. It's exactly what Gene's trying to find out. At least she drove me to the test and didn't just go, okay, I gotta go.
0: Yeah, that's better what my wife
1: did. Right, exactly. Jeez, why it's like,
0: I think I'm having a heart attack. My left hand's going numb, and
1: you might want to drive yourself to the hospital, and she's honey.
0: Like, all right, well, let me know when you're back.
1: Let me know what's going on. That's when you know the magic is gone, Gene.
0: Oh, yeah. Yeah,
1: you're not getting the Hallmark ending.
0: 3 years later that we got a divorce.
1: Oh, wow. That lasted three more years. Oh, that had probably to be fun.
0: No, it definitely shouldn't have. In retrospect, that should have been a very good signal.
1: But you had inertia. That happens to a lot of, you see people that are just miserable. So I consider myself lucky.
0: That wasn't even miserable. It was just, I was working in a different state.
1: Oh, well, that doesn't help either.
0: No. No, but it clearly, for her, me working in a different state kind of made it less interesting to be married.
1: Well, it made it a lot easier to find other things to do.
0: Yeah.
1: Where's Gene? Sure. I don't know. But I mean, now I don't care, because I've done.
0: No.
1: When I add up all of the podcast episodes that I've done and hours of podcast, it's into the multiple thousands now, obviously.
0: Mm-hmm.
1: But. You know, it's like, well, honey, did you listen to the podcast? You know, I was looking for feedback, you know, kind of early on. Like, you know, is this good?
0: Not anymore.
1: No, I don't want that feedback now.
0: No.
1: And she's like, I get the 24/7 stream. I'm like, yeah, I get it.
0: But not anymore. She doesn't.
1: No.
0: Missing a lot of your broadcasting all the time.
1: Right. I've got to be on call. Got to do the thing.
0: Now, is it broadcasting or narrowcasting?
1: Or broadcasting or what?
0: I guess it's narrow casting, isn't it?
1: Narrow casting?
0: Yeah, narrow. You know, the opposite of broad.
1: Oh, narrow. Yes. It's when you're doing a podcast for six people. Mm-hmm. Like this.
0: Yeah,
1: show.
0: You're narrow casting.
1: We're very narrow casting. If you're listening right now, you are the few, the proud, the unrelenters.
0: Unemployed. Yeah.
1: In those terms, that really, and Bill O'Reilly is not looking good either. And it's not, I like Bill. It's not going to be fun. I don't know how much longer he's going to be doing his shows.
0: Yeah. Yeah.
1: But it is, he was very, very upset when people called his program a podcast because he doesn't understand the technology. It's like, dude,
0: no.
1: Your people that you hired take your show and they release it in an RSS feed, audio only, which means people will view it as a podcast, even though it is also on broadcast television on the first or whatever. See, it is.
0: I had this argument with Adam because to me, the definition of podcasting has to include an RSS feed because that's what the original source of distribution was.
1: Yes, you can have others.
0: And he was actually arguing the opposite point, which is that he doesn't think that requirement exists. Like, it doesn't have to have an RSS feed. Because a lot of people that got into podcasting much later, like in the last 5-6 years,
1: Or YouTubers.
0: They're making YouTube videos. So to them, a podcast is simply an interview show. Like, that's right. Literally what they think a podcast is. Like, make an interview show, it's called a podcast.
1: That's what Bill O'Reilly says his new show is the podcast, and it's really not, because it's a YouTube interview show. But it's, instead of his news,
0: but that's what
1: it is, interview.
0: That seems to be the new definition for a lot of people. And like, when I say new people that got into it, it's generally people that already have millions of people as audience. So they're well established through streaming live or something else. So it's
1: And streaming is such a better way to go now than having to have somebody hire you at a network.
0: Mm-hmm.
1: You get control. You get to do what you want. You don't have to worry about so many different things. And you can, it's open. You can do 5 minutes. You can do an hour. You can be whatever you want to do. I know some people do multiple hours, like crazy 8 to 10 hour streams. It's like, whoo, there's got to be a magical way to go pee during those, you know? It's the podcaster's friend. Did we lose Gene?
0: No, I'm trying to be quiet for you to hit the button to finish the show, and you seem to not be hitting the button.
1: Oh, which button should I hit?
2: It's unrelated.
0: You bastard. That's what you are. You waited until I started speaking to hit the damn button.
2: It's unrelenting. It's unrelenting. Just when you thought we were going to relent, it's unrelenting.
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1: You look like a chick. You did a good job.
2: The U.S. strikes back, killing a member of the Islamic State.

0: Welcome to Planet Rage, the intersection of insanity and madness. Here are your hosts, Larry Blydner and Darren O'Neill.
1: Hey, Larry, believe it or not, we're finally doing episode 231.
2: Well, isn't that cool? And what's the significance of that number?
1: Well, it's, you know, 1, 2, 3.
2: Oh, it's been 3 days late?
1: Yeah.
2: I get it.
1: Yeah, just because, weather.
2: Yeah.
1: Crazy weather. Well,
2: crazy weather. I mean, do the folks at home know about this? I mean, what you've been through? You know what? I'll tell you something right now. You are entitled to some climate justice. Or maybe that was climate justice.
1: Maybe. Maybe it's the gods that were not happy. It was just a very weird thing because I had no idea. I mean, I knew there was probably some rain coming in because it was a little less bright than usual.
2: Yeah.
1: And I was going back and forth messaging with the Podfather, Adam Curry. And I was like, great, everything's cool. I'm going to go have lunch now. And then we're doing Planet Rage. And when the wife walked through the front door, the phones were lighting up with, oh, tornado warning. So
2: yeah,
1: like, okay, the bad weather's coming in. And by like 20 minutes to 1 central time, she's like, I think she should go back to work. She only lives, you know, a mile from work, so it's a very quick drive.
2: Yeah.
1: And when she was leaving, it was like it was midnight out. All of the automatic lights were on outside. And that's when the heavens just started throwing down rain and wind. If anybody wants to see it, you can go to Max Velocity. I know a lot of people like Max Velocity.
2: Was Elvira Gulch riding by with Toto in her basket past your house at that moment?
1: Yeah. I think so, because it was one of those things that very quickly the power was flickering and then went out.
2: Yeah.
1: But the storm outside, I mean, it was the most impressive as far as a raging storm that I've ever heard in this house. And I'm glad the outside of the house is brick, because the winds in the town a couple over was 119, and a lot of the other places were showing 100-mile-an-hour winds.
2: That's whistling, baby.
1: Yeah, and there was one of the storm chasers that was on Max Velocity stream, and these are guys that do this for a living. They chase storms. They drive through this stuff, and this guy was like, holy shit! I'm like, okay, this is bad. When the people that do this every day are surprised,
2: shitting.
1: Yeah, by the veracity of the storm that was coming through. So then I'm kind of thinking of the last rounds of storms that came through this area, which at that point my parents lost power. We didn't.
2: Right.
1: And they were out for 4 to 5 days.
2: Yeah.
1: And when it came like 2-3 hours after the power went out, it came back on. I was over in the troll room. Eric PP was in there and he was like, oh, straight line winds or no. And everything went out again.
2: I know. Well, you faked me out because you texted me and said, oh, it's back on. Yes. I thought, oh, hallelujah.
1: And then no. It went back out for, I think it was like 28, 29 hours. So, I mean, when you count it all together, it went out at like 1 o'clock Monday and was back about 4 o'clock on Wednesday or Tuesday.
2: Force majeure, baby.
1: Yeah.
2: Yeah.
1: So, at least I just went over to my parents, sat around in the air conditioning, and I was thinking, like, if in watching the ComEd, which back in the good old days when power would go out, you would get an alert that would be like, hey, power is going to be out for, 4 to 6 hours. Okay. This time it was just, yeah, we don't know. We're assessing. It wasn't, it's never even shown that the work was being done. So I'm like, okay, am I going to have to like try dragging a rig to a different location to do the big show on Thursday? I mean, this show is important, but
2: Well, how, I was curious. I mean, how big is, because as you know, Darren, I've done this show from hotel rooms in Nashville after breaking a sink,
1: yes.
2: Mississippi, most recently in Puerto Rico on my birthday. And all it is, it's my little, my Lenovo ThinkPad Carbon and my Samsung travel mic. And that's it.
1: Well, see, it's easier because you don't have the clips and the sound effects. So I need like three monitors to be able to.
2: Oh, okay.
1: You know, and with crappy vision too. Now, if I had good vision, I could probably do it on a laptop like the Podfather with the, you know, little side screen or two that you can bring out with you. But
2: yeah.
1: And for gotcha. Faking, you know, one of these shows, oh, that would be fine.
2: Yeah.
1: But the big leagues are calling come tomorrow, which is. You know, for those that have not heard, Larry and I are filling in for the No Agenda Boys due to yes. the sad passing of John C. Dvorak.
2: Mm-hmm.
1: And Adam needs a little bit of time off.
2: Well-deserved after 18 years without a vacation.
1: I know. I mean, he's had a few vacations, but you're working during the vacation, so it's...
2: That doesn't count.
1: No.
2: If you're working during a vacation, it's not a vacation.
1: Nothing really. Says vacation like your wife sitting there looking at you like, are you ever going to finish this little show you're doing?
2: Yeah.
1: I've gotten that look a few times.
2: Oh, yeah. Oh, yeah. I know it well.
1: It's like, what are you doing? A show?
2: Yeah. You're
1: talking to those idiot friends of yours, aren't you?
2: See, they don't know, you know, that magical phrase, the show must go on.
1: Right.
2: That's kind of true.
1: And that is in the spirit of what we're going to be doing. And I'm sure some people will hate it and some people will love it. And
2: oh, they'll all love us. Don't be so fucking negative.
1: It's like, hey, please. We think we suck too. I'd rather be listening to Adam and John, but that's not a possibility.
2: Well, we don't know that. I mean,
1: wait, you think AI, you think you can do it now?
2: Well, there's AI, there's spirit channelers. Don't let's not forget about those guys and ladies.
1: John Edward and the
2: yeah.
1: That's the ones Dvorak. That's a scam because of course it's a scam.
2: It is a scam. In fact, I'll tell you a quick story just popped into my head about that shit. When I was a little kid, I was always into talk radio. And there was a guy, he was a major figure in New York radio and maybe elsewhere called Long John Nebel, right? And he did the shift from like midnight to five or something. And he was great. He had all these weirdo stuff, you know, and one night he had on a spirit channeler and it was Halloween night, the night of Houdini's death. And this guy promised that he was going to channel Houdini
1: Ooh.
2: And have a conversation with John and his wife, Candy Jones, and the rest of the New York metro area. So Nebel was pretty slick. And he sits down, he talks to the guy. And he's on with him, I'm going to say like half hour, maybe 35 minutes. And then finally, well, should we get started? You know, and then, you know, some fake trumpet music comes on, weird like theremin shit. And then this guy starts to mumble and cackle. And Nebel says, is that you, Harry? Yes, it is. And that, yeah.
1: Doing the voice then, even, huh?
2: Oh, yeah. And he says, you're doing well? Yes, I am. And he says, you know, your name, your real name is not, it's not Houdini, right? It was you. And meanwhile, Nebel is like an expert on Harry Houdini, like a world-class expert. And he says, you're not, and he goes, no, it's not. And what was your real name? Harry Weiss. And how is that spelled? Yeah. And the guy says, W-I-S-E. It was one of the greatest moments in radio of all time. It was absolutely hysterical. And so the spirit channeling segment ended rather quickly after that. Long John was pretty disgusted with him and away he went, dispatched him.
1: You did the guy. Okay. He probably studied everything about the guy's life, but couldn't. Get the little details. That's funny.
2: Yeah, it was terrific radio.
1: It's almost as funny. I mean, one of the best lines I've seen in a long time, and the only the people in the troll room, noagenda.stream, got to see it, which is the Reverend Dr. Pfeiffer of the 2-hour folk hour fame.
2: Mm-hmm.
1: He said he tried to channel John C. Dvorak via his Ouija board.
2: Oh, that's good. I like that.
1: And just got back a message that he had been blocked.
2: I like that. That's good. That's cute.
1: Now that would be great art.
2: That would be great art.
1: The Ouija board with blocked. You know, you've been blocked on it.
2: Yeah, I like that.
1: It's a, it is a weird world. I'm like, said to Larry, I'm like, you don't think John would, you don't think he would like send this kind of huge storm to like decimate the whole Chicago area just to keep me from doing the show, do you?
2: Oh, if he could, he would. Sure. And then one of the thunderclaps would actually sound like, go fuck yourself.
1: Exactly. I mean, we did entitle the last episode, John C. Dvorak is Wrong, which...
2: Let's kick that around a little bit, Darren. Is there some precognition Twilight Zone element to that having happened?
1: It's impossible to say.
2: It's impossible to say. And, you know, I got curious and listened to that episode. And at one point I did say, what if John's been gone quite a while? And that's Adam using some gimmicked AI version of him.
1: Oh, and he is a great with the...
2: I'm sure he is.
1: Vibe coding stuff.
2: Yeah.
1: It's possible. And here's the other thing. When I was doing the title of the show, of course, I wanted it to mimic the one from two shows before, which got us a whole bunch of downloads, which was Jesse Waters is Wrong. And I originally typed in John C. Dvorak was wrong.
2: Whoa.
1: And I had to double check. I'm like, wait, is that right? It's a very, you never know what's coming out there from the, from the spirit world.
2: And so did your theory hold up about, you know, tripling of downloads thanks to that title, or how'd that play out?
1: I haven't even looked. I should, but I have not even, everything else going on. It's like, I didn't,
2: well, it didn't change the donations, I think.
1: That is not true. The donations for today's show are out of this world. So, I mean, I can maybe it could be be some help from above.
2: Let's say thank you, John.
1: It was quite possible, and we'll get to that. I mean, we're going to try to do a few bits today, and of course, tomorrow at the regular time, which is 1 p.m. Central Time. We will be on the Mighty No Agenda stream as No Agenda, and then Sunday again. So, you know, excuse us if we don't do 2 to 3 hours on today's show. And some of these clips might be great for that, except the ones that may have more F-bombs. I'm trying to put myself in that random thoughts mentality.
2: Oh, yeah, I loaded them in this intentionally, because it is more of a family audience over there. I don't think the No Agenda people will ever call themselves the cult of scumbags. So our clips will, you know, cater to that, right?
1: No, but every now and then you got...
3: Go fuck yourself.
2: I love it. He did that. It's such a world-class clip because there's a certain vituperative nastiness in the way he said that. It was just great. It was just wonderful. Wonderful rendition of that phrase.
1: And they played that whole clip on the John's Best Clip Show, and that came from all of the people saying, like, oh, stay safe.
2: Yes.
1: And they were going back like, oh, with Jesus or under his eye or something weird like that, which was like, what? And then, of course, that's Dvorak. He pulls you in like, oh, well, let's try one more time. And then, OK, John, stay safe. And then you get the go screw yourself line. And and everybody laughed because you were not expecting. And that's where it's funny, you know, and that's where it has more. You know, like the first time you've ever heard your mom use the F word, you're like, whoa, she's serious.
2: Mm-hmm.
1: You know, it's if used sparingly, I get it.
2: Yeah.
1: And we've said, you know, we are No Agenda with anger issues. And I'm sure we will go over this on Thursday, just at the beginning to let people know who we are. I mean, y'all know who we are. You're part of the cult of scumbags.
2: Mm-hmm.
1: But it's kind of bizarre that we've been... training to do this exact show for 5 years.
2: Is it almost 5 years? When will it be five?
1: It is 5 years. Let me pull up the date here, but it is next month.
2: Holy
1: in
2: shit.
1: August. So it is, it is very, there are no, you know, weird things in the,
2: so the wait a minute, this is like Mao Zedong's 5-year plan to fruition.
1: Exactly.
2: And we hate commies,
1: you know, and it's just like, you can't explain some things. They happen. They're out of your control. Episode one was August 30th of 2021.
2: Wow.
1: 5 years later, we've done the show. I mean, they say how many hours. Well, we haven't quite hit 10,000 hours, but we've done 230, well, not one shows.
2: Yeah.
1: And it's like, you know, we took the No Agenda blueprint. If any show is, I mean, I know there have been a few other clip shows, but we really kind of went, well, here, let's try doing a show like this, just making it angrier, which also let us do the show. It let us have more comedic outlet to it, but it it really did train us in the format.
2: No guardrails, as they say.
1: Exactly. Absolutely. guardrails. No Agenda has a lot of jingles just because we've gone 230 episodes and nobody sent us any really jingles, except I think No Beret did a couple.
2: Yeah.
1: And those weren't that good, No Beret. So, I mean, there's that.
2: And maybe as a teaser, I don't know that we've ever divulged to our fabulous audience how the hell Darren and Larry became a team. I don't think we have. If we have, correct me, but I don't think we have. So I'm going to leave that as a teaser to bring some more of you folks under the tent tomorrow.
1: Yeah.
2: You like that, Darren?
1: It is a good origin story.
2: It really is.
1: It's another one of these things where you're like, nobody could have predicted. It just doesn't make sense.
2: Yeah.
1: And how Larry and I first started even communicating. And then, we do have to say a big thank you to Sir Bemrose for.
2: Oh, God. Yeah.
1: For so many things.
2: Many, many things.
1: Just I told for being him
2: primarily.
1: Yeah. You know, I mean, I told him that he should do Sir Bemrose's clip of the day. And we would run that as an honor. Cause I mean,
2: it's a hot idea. I like that.
1: Yeah. It's hard. You know, those are big shoes to fill. I mean, it's bad enough, No Agenda, but you know, tip of the day. And I mean, Bemrose, he has, you know, thoughts, you know, he thinks he knows better than everybody else. He has certain thoughts or he thinks maybe he knows what you should do. That's quite an
2: endorsement. Hey, this guy, he thinks. Holy shit. Thank you.
1: If Bemrose had a book, that would be my like little blurb on the front. He has thoughts. That's exactly it. It is exactly it. So we highly recommend everybody tune in to No Agenda for the next couple of weeks. We're going to try to keep the ship going in the right direction and see what happens on the other side. I mean, it's win-win for us.
2: Yeah.
1: Because hopefully people, if, you know, they like what they hear, they'll be like, hey, we want more Darren and Larry.
2: Yeah.
1: Hopefully. And it is a beyond a huge honor to be chosen.
2: It's a magnificent honor for which we are both very grateful. Yes.
1: And I maybe we'll tell the story again tomorrow, but really the first thing I thought of was being 16, going to brand new license, going to drive my grandmother home, who only lived a mile from my parents' house. And I'd been driving my sister's Camaro, you know, which was a piece of crap 4-cylinder Camaro. And it was kind of hard.
2: Stop. I never knew they actually made 4-cylinder Camaros
1: back in like 1985, 86 because of the by gas. Then,
2: yeah. Okay. That's why I'd long lost interest in Camaros by that time. But okay. Now it makes sense.
1: And my sister bought it and she really didn't care if it went fast. She just wanted the look of the car.
2: Sure.
1: But it was hard to, you know, for my grandmother to get in. So I'm like, hey, I'll take my parents' new Cadillac Seville or whatever it was.
2: Yeah.
1: And then less than a block from the house. And I contend the old woman that was coming down the other street where we were turning was like in the middle of the street, you know, making a wide turn.
2: Yeah.
1: But we had contact. And then my grandmother
2: did,
1: never.
2: Did she survive?
1: Yes. My grandmother never wanted to ever drive with me ever again. So, no big deal. No big deal. But it's like, okay. And the Cadillac was only, you know, like a month or two old. And, that was great.
2: Now, was that the Cadillac that had the sort of vertically shaped rear end? The Seville, right? It was a Seville.
1: Yeah, it was one of those when Caddy, I mean, it had that back end, but it was also shorter than.
2: Yeah, yeah.
1: And it had front wheel drive, so I think that was fairly new at the time as well.
2: Oh, yeah.
1: And, I mean, it had a little bit of get up and go to it. I mean, it was nice.
2: the most time. Caddies did, sure. Yeah.
1: But they still don't like running into other large. And the other car was just, you know, like a big Lincoln or something like that.
2: Mm-hmm.
1: It's like, that was the first thing I thought of, is like, hey, kids, take the car out for a spin. And Larry and I are like, all right, hope you got the insurance.
2: I already assured Adam not to worry that we would be transforming all of his producers into plaintiffs. So fear not.
1: Well, we do have Rob, the constitutional lawyer. So,
2: oh, good. Yeah, we got that deep bench of producers. So not to worry.
1: He can help us out. That's right. This is exactly when you need just a little bit of help. So, yeah, I'm sure we will have the full origin story and more tomorrow.
2: Much more.
1: Yeah. And a whole bevy of new clip. I mean, this system that Adam built is quite impressive. But even with that said, his ability to be able to hit these clips when you need to find them.
2: That always amazes me. Well, for both you guys, I'm always amazed when you come up with these things too. Like, boom, instantly. Like, how do they do that?
1: Well, I mean, there are some that are built into Mix, which has, let's see, 2, 4, 6, 8, 10. There's 16 carts that always sit in here. So there's the, you know, the JCD.

0: brigade this morning. I was already grabbing clips and
1: I've got a battery of stuff on him, but I'm waiting. I'm holding mine back for tomorrow.
0: As well you should, because that's going to be the big show.
1: No question. Yeah.
0: With that said, where would you like to start today?
1: Oh, let me see. I thought maybe kick it off with something pure comedic stuff. And that might be, how about, this was really good. Alex Jones on Chuck Schumer. Have you heard this?
0: No.
1: Oh, I never realized. I mean, he's a very, I always thought Alex Jones was pretty smart, big balls, and amusing. But he can be really goddamn funny. And he kind of displays that talent right here in this clip.
2: You know, I think I've always thought David Icke was wrong. They're reptiles, but reptiles like their meat raw. And if you looked at Schumer's wife, Beto did that where he was serving raw hamburgers. What? Where do you come from? Are they growing these people in tanks or something? Imagine you went over some person at work. Hey, come over for burgers. Come over, like, here's a raw burger. You'd be like, you would think they're trying to get you sick or something. Like, hey man, what is this? Are you retarded? No, man, they ain't human. Take a look. I actually think Chuck Schumer is a shape-shifting demon. I think he probably 5,000 years old, probably lives underground in a flying saucer that got buried in New York. I'm serious. I mean, I mean, look at that alien right there. That's probably like it's the ambassador from Mars or something. And they're just like, screw these humans. These people have no idea how we're effing them over.
0: You know, Schumer does kind of remind me, and it's probably a dated reference for a lot, but from the Smurfs cartoon back in the day, Gargamel, the old evil guy.
1: I'll take your word on that. I was never a Smurfs guy, but I trust you.
0: That's kind of what he reminds me of. Schumer is like the old evil, the guy he had a cat or something. There's got to be some Smurfette fans in the troll room.
1: I believe you.
2: We love radiation. Once we nuke everything, we'll be able to grow. I can't spawn and grow eggs on my back until the radiation level isotope is above the level it is now. Hydrogen bombs are what I love. Oh, yeah, they drink radiation coolant. Guaranteed. I'm not even joking. In fact, I bet Schumer's the female and that's the male. That creature right there is definitely a Draco lizard and mounts him. And then he has the eggs, and the eggs come out of the mouth.
0: Wow.
1: That Alex.
2: The little baby scorpions, and they sit on his back, and he... And you know what they feed on, too. They're not just radioactive cooling tank material. That's probably true, actually. Oh, God, help me.
1: Yes, God help you. Yeah, I mean, that's pretty good. I don't think that was scripted. I think he was just, vamping, and it was pretty damn amusing.
0: Well, he does go off down the last way. Hey, rather turn to the frogs, gay! You know, he likes to to go into that, and it is entertaining.
1: It is.
0: Now, if anybody's tuning into Alex Jones thinking you're getting straight, media, not deconstruction, but if you think you're getting a straight media report and journalism, you have to understand what that is colored through, which is how so much, and it's in, I mean, I get it, we're living in a world where it's hard to keep somebody's attention, so to get somebody to listen to news, that's why when everybody start getting their news from Jon Stewart, it's like, okay, now we're fucking doomed, because when you have somebody that's main job isn't really to give you the news, it's to keep you entertained, you're going to understand where the punchlines are coming from, you're going to understand that they're really more interested in making you laugh, making you mad, than being 100% accurate.
1: Stewart was the dooming bell, and then Colbert was, you're already dead.
0: Yes.
1: When he started, I mean, God.
0: Yeah, it is. The media landscape at this point is quite interesting. It used to just be, the Art Bell kind of late night over night radio that the really wacky stuff came out. Now it's some people go to very wacky sources for their main news, which is interesting.
1: Yeah, it is. Crazy now, stuff.
0: This I thought was hilarious and not really worthy of, going into too much, but Jasmine Crockett, now the World Cup seems like it was a mile away, the the ending of it that. Sure

0: does.
1: You know, it's interesting how the time warp when bigger news comes up. But this was Jasmine Crockett somehow like questioning somebody on why do you think people were rooting for whichever team? And this was the final between Spain and Argentina. And this is what this just bastion of knowledge Jasmine Crockett had to say.
0: Okay.
2: The World Cup that captured the imaginations of the entire world when they saw all of these people of color that was playing for all these teams. And ultimately, if you recall, the last two teams, it was Argentina and Spain. And it seemed like the vast majority of the world was rooting for Argentina, or actually against Argentina, right? And why was that? Just give me an explanation if you could guess, if you'll just let them finish the answer. Okay.
1: Like, I'm sorry, I almost spit out my coffee there just because she was so dumb. She didn't even know what point she was trying to make.
0: No. No.
2: Argentina, or actually against Argentina, right? And why was that? Just give me an explanation if you could guess, if you'll just let them finish the answer.
3: Spain had the best team. Maybe that's why they were rooting for them.
2: There's also a racist history that exists.
4: Mr. Beyer, you're recognized.
2: Thank you.
4: Thank you, Jeff.
1: So there's a racist history because she's thinking, I'm guessing, that Argentina, the guy that ran that was, you know, Trump's buddy, Orban, right? That's Argentina. I'm thinking that correctly, I think.
0: No. Milei is Argentina.
1: I'm sorry.
0: Orban is Hungary.
1: You're right. Exactly. When you just were in Hungary, so you would know.
0: Well, 2 years ago.
1: Well, that was close. For me, that's close enough.
0: That's close. But he's out now. They got a commie in there, those fools.
1: Wow.
0: Yeah, wow.
1: And it's just interesting that I guess she's completely unaware of anything that has gone on with the Spanish colonialism. And it's hard to not. It's not really hard to believe that this is the type of person that gets elected to a position of power in the United States. It's just sad that somebody with so little knowledge is going to be put in that position and then openly just spew this kind of stuff with, like, you want to bring racism into everything. We get it.
0: Yeah. Well, she's just paving the way for Talarico, Darren.
1: Right.
0: Opening those gates, really.
1: You know, this is, everything's got to be racist. It's racist. It's racist. It's racist. If the other side does, if it's anything to do with Trump, it's got to be racist, which we're seeing that in Chicago, which, you know what? We didn't even give the stats. My bad. Party foul. 7 shot and kill. This would be for the week up to Monday. Of last, would we normally do a show? And 38 shot and wounded, bringing the shot clock in Chicago. One person shot every 4 hours and 38 minutes, and one person murdered every 19 minutes and 47 seconds, thanks to Mayor Brandon Johnson and Governor J.B. Pritzker.
0: There you are.
1: Some of the worst politicians in the world, but it's not because they are inept, brothers and sisters. No, it is not. It is because of their worldview and how they see things. Further proof right here from Mayor Johnson.
5: We cannot incarcerate our way out of violence. We've already tried that, and we've ended up with the largest prison population in the world without solving the problems of crime and violence. The addiction on jails and incarceration in this country, we have moved past that. It is racist, it is immoral, it is unholy, and it is not the way to drive violence down.
1: So it's racist and immoral to put rapists behind bars. It's racist and immoral to put murderers behind bars. It's racist and immoral. To separate polite society who are following the rule of law and those that do not. This is not a question of somebody who doesn't know what they are doing. They know exactly what they're doing. Their worldview is, we cannot be racist. We would rather have your loved ones raped, murdered, beaten, assaulted, whatever it is, by these people, because we can't lock them up because that is unholy.
0: Yeah, that was interesting. He stuck that word in there. It's unholy. Yeah. Well, yeah.
1: It's like, this is insanity. And again, this is what you got going on in New York City now with Ma'am Dandy.
0: Well, all over the country. New York, Chicago, San Francisco, L.A., St. Louis, Philly, a lot of them.
1: And here's, I still will never understand why so many folks exit these places and then vote the same way.
0: Yeah.
1: It's like, we left this place because it's turning into a sewer.
0: Mm-hmm.
1: It is turning into a den of iniquity.
0: Sure.
1: But we want to keep that going where we moved to. So they're going to move again, I guess. So I mean,
0: there's a simple answer to that. They're fucking morons.
1: Uh-huh.
0: Okay. They're really stupid. Some of them could be, you know, let's remember, there's a lot of pretty wealthy guys that are actually quite stupid, really, in a general sense. And so they live in a place like Chicago or LA or whatever. And then it turns to shit because of leftist policies, and they move somewhere else. And, you know, it's like all of them, you know, well, it just wasn't done right. Socialism is never, when it's done right, it's going to be utopia. That's the way they think. So they come from L.A. or New York, whatever, and they go to Miami or you know, Texas, whatever, and they want the same exact shit there, because this time we'll get it right. Really.
1: And I guess what Mayor Brandon Johnson is unaware of is El Salvador, right? That's the one that went, hey, we're going to put all the bad people in jail, and all of a sudden was like, wow.
0: The safest countries in the world, almost overnight.
1: The country improved. But
0: it's unholy. It's unholy. It's unholy, Aaron.
1: Oh, my goodness. But yes, I mean, again,
0: the best question is for Brandy. I like calling him Brandy. I really do. Cheap Brandy, like made with molasses. The question for Brandy is, now, tell us, Brandy, how in Costa Rica, all those murderous gang guys that were rounded up by Bukele and put in his incredibly efficient prison, they're all the same race.
1: No, racist.
0: They're all from the same place. Racist. So how is his prison racist when they're all the same race?
1: I know.
0: Explain that to me.
1: They can't, because they don't have a leg to stand on.
0: And the same race as the president who rounded them up and did that.
1: Right. I mean, this is the insanity people are too stupid to understand the difference between something being a racial problem and something being an economic problem.
0: Well, it's an economic problem, but it's also a cultural problem.
1: Yes.
0: Really, that's really what's at the core of it. It's how much the American culture has changed due to, what was it that Breitbart used to say? politics is downstream from culture. That's correct. That's absolutely correct. And so we've had generations of people raised by lefty teachers and taught, you know, that climate change is all important. And now climate justice, as I said, racism is everywhere, and imprisoning bad people is unholy. And so there you are. Those policies come to effect, and, you know, there you go. So it's the culture is wags the tail of policy.
1: Well, yeah, and they never understand, or they never explain, like, well, who should be incarcerated? You know, it's like, well, there's got to be a line somewhere, right? But no, this is a further down the chain, or up the chain, I guess, from Mayor Brandon Johnson. This is Megan Romer, who is the national co-chair of the Democrats Socialists of America.
0: Oh, boy.
6: So if we talk about abolishing prisons, then does that make society better? I mean, is there anybody that should be incarcerated? I mean, rapists, child predators, murderers?
7: Mm-hmm. Mm-hmm. Yeah. So the long term plan, when we think about most people who are in prison, they are mostly in prison for crimes of poverty.
0: Wait.
1: Uh-huh.
0: So I want to see the law books where poverty is listed as a prosecutable crime. Where are those? Show me those, please, lady.
1: And we're not talking Les Miserables. I mean, we're not talking somebody stealing food or a loaf of bread. That would be a crime of poverty. Where does murder, rape, you know, I'll go on down the line. Where does that go from crime of poverty? I don't understand. This, again, is where you're trying to gaslight everybody with, like, no, these are the victims. The people that are raping and murdering and, you know, stealing your car, they're carjacking you, you know, at the gunpoint, they're pulling you out of your car and stealing it. It's all just because they're the victims. They don't have enough money. And if we would only fix that, then there would be no crime.
0: Yes.
1: Which, of course, there is absolutely zero proof that that theory works. And it seems like one, if you have any logic, that you could poo-poo fairly quickly.
7: Hmm. Crimes of poverty. So when we...
6: But that's not what I'm talking about. I'm talking about the really...
7: So when we get rid of this need for crimes of poverty to exist, when we get rid of that destabilizing force that creates so many people who are living in desperate situations and doing desperate things, that brings those numbers down to very small numbers. And then we can collectively decide what we do with those people. I suspect
0: collectively.
1: What does that mean? That like we go collective. To a, you know, we everybody gathers on the street and we're like, yeah. Well, this sounds like the old West where the answer was usually hang them.
0: Yeah, raise your hand and hang them. Yeah.
1: Are we going to be able to do that? No, that's racist, of course.
0: No.
1: We can't hang them. It's like, why? That was a very efficient way to deal with the horse thief back in the old West. And when it came down to it, when people knew that there were actually punishments for the crime, sure, there were still criminals, but there were less.
0: Far fewer. Far, far, far, far fewer. Yes.
1: Because you understood that you don't have to be like, oh, no cops saw me. Well, yeah, anybody in town saw you, they're going to gather a bunch of people and they're going to kill you.
7: That brings those numbers down to very small numbers. And then we can collectively decide what we do with those people. I suspect it won't look like the prison system as we know it today.
6: Okay, but you do think some people right. need to be locked away from society.
7: Some people are not able to be functional members of society. That's okay. true. But what does that look like to keep the rest of us safe? You know, we're talking about safety. We're not talking about
0: there we go. Punishment. The S word.
1: It's out for the children.
0: It's always safety. It's children's safety, safety and children. It's all it is. For these morons, that's all it is, ever.
1: It is a broken record.
0: No, really, you want to get the vote of an imbecile? Say either of those two words, it's guaranteed. Safety or children, you got them.
1: What if you say it's for the children's safety? Donate.
0: Now they get two votes.
1: Donate. Oh, think of the children's safety.
0: Yes.
7: Punishment, we're talking about making sure that we're safe. Everybody's safe. Everybody maintains their dignity, and everybody maintains their humanity. Stop.
0: Dignity. Okay. Remember that. All criminals deserve dignity. Did you hear that?
1: Yes.
0: She missed the other one, the R word. Respect.
1: Yeah.
0: Respect.
1: I mean, we know that you raped 14 children, but you deserve some dignity. It's like, no, they deserve to be thrown into the wood chipper.
0: Well, come on. Timmy Wall said he cut that guy loose because it was just he had a bad day. So he had to, you know, molest some kid.
1: Right.
0: It's a bad day. Let him go.
1: We can't all be judged by our worst day. It's like, I'm sorry. No. If your worst day is raping a 9-year-old, I think you can be judged by your worst day. And that guy allegedly was doing it for years. This wasn't like, oh, he only did one thing one time. Oh,
0: Darren, you had a couple of bad years. Yes. Stop being a prick.
1: Who hasn't had a few bad years?
0: Exactly.
1: And we'll wrap up the Chicago coverage. This one's a good clip for today because it is a police woman from the Chicago area. I don't believe she's a Chicago police officer. It sounded like she worked in one of the municipalities outside of Chicago, but right. gets called when these teen takeovers happen. And she's black, so you can't call her racist, although they will. But this was her take on exactly what is happening in the community.
8: What's even more fucked up about this shit is you got these little girls out here looking like sexy reds and shit, just out here kissing boys in the middle of the street, putting their asses and juking and popping all on little boys' private parts, ducking off into alleys with boys, doing all kind of unruly, nasty, improper shit. Police, we had to go out there and corral these kids up to get them to a centralized parking lot. Canines had to pull their dogs out the car. Police officers out there with rifles. cars with just sirens on, disturbing the residents. You had elderly folks that were scared to come out their house because it was so many fucking kids out there. And you mean to tell me that y'all didn't know where the fuck y'all kids were? One lady pulled up on us and was looking for her kid because she found out somehow that her child was out there, and she was saying that if she catch her kid, she was going to beat the living shit out of that child. And I wish I could have saw it. Not going to lie to you.
1: I know. So this is the parenting that we've been talking about for years that needs to be done.
0: Of course. But this is the cultural sea change in America that has knocked it on its ass, really.
8: This was really, really heartbreaking to me, because as these little girls was out there doing they whatever, and we riding around, we seeing grown ass men in their cars just driving around, just getting free shows, just watching these little girls. Whole time, y'all motherfucking black ass parents supposedly didn't know where the fuck your kids were. Out there being predatorized. Some grown ass man probably just looking for their next little girl to fuck with. But y'all parents don't know where the fuck y'all kids are. And I claim bullshit, because a lot of y'all probably knew where the fuck your kids were. You just didn't give a shit. There was a time in history that when dogs and canines were sicked on black people, black children or whatever, it's because we were fighting against racism. We were fighting for our motherfucking rights. We was fighting for the right to be treated equally. But now we got canines coming out on black people and black kids because your fucking kids is outside smoking weed, disturbing the peace, all on other people's fucking property, out there just acting a fucking complete fucking fool. We have moved backwards. I don't want to hear shit about black power and black this and black that until you fucking black parents learn how to police your motherfucking kids. Until y'all do that, I don't want to hear that shit. Fuck black excellence. It don't exist. Because this further confirmed to me tonight that black people, we are raising pieces of shit out here to be out here in the fucking world. You got these fucking kids that can't even read above a third grade level, but they know how to go out here and pop and twerk and shake ass in the middle of the streets and be out here kissing boys and boys filling all up on little girls out here. And I'll guarantee you some of them had guns on them. Y'all are not knowing where the fuck your kids are supposedly, and they going into neighborhoods, because I guarantee you majority of those kids weren't even from that municipality. They just showed up out of no fucking where and don't even understand that they don't even know the culture of that municipality. You don't even know the type of people that live in that municipality. You don't even know how many fucking child sex offenders are in that municipality. I do.
1: This is the problem with the culture.
0: Who was that woman, Darren?
1: She is a policewoman in one of the Chicago suburbs.
0: Wow. And there was it video along with that audio? So she's pretty ballsy to talk that way and self-identify. Wow. Got to give her a round of applause.
1: I would agree. And yeah, there were a few. She might swear more than you do. But it's a valid point.
0: Was she in uniform as she made that speech? No.
1: Okay. But again, I can't even imagine having to answer those calls, which are when the weather's nice around here now, it seems like it's every weekend there's these teen takeovers happening in Chicago and in certain neighborhoods just outside of Chicago. You know, getting called in for these things, and it's like, man, parents, don't you understand? I mean, especially the parents of the girls, it's like, you're just asking for trouble, you know?
0: Yeah, but remember, Brandon Johnson said it's a teen trend.
1: Right.
0: Darren,
1: they're not takeovers. It's horrible. It's great. You should be out there twerking and jiving and having a whole lot of fun. And it was thanks to the Podfather. This is the first clip I have ever produced, because this woman went on for about 9 to 10 minutes. And because it was posted on X, I went in and said, "Hey, Grok, here's a clip. What, like 2 minutes or so should I pull out to be most impactful for a podcast?" And that's the part it chose.
0: That's impressive. Now, did you feed in the text or just the MP3? And it did. Well,
1: Gave it the URL to the post on X. So
0: and
1: it
0: then
1: went,
0: what happened? Then what did it give back to you?
1: It gave me, here's, you should start at this, around this time code, okay. Go to about here, and here's right. Why, because here's what she's discussing. It's like.
0: That's impressive.
1: For longer clips? Oh, hell yeah.
0: Yeah.
1: It's like, this is where the technology is going. I mean, it may not be able to tell you what clips are the best for your show. Maybe it can at this point if you feed enough of them in.
0: Yeah.
1: But it seems to have the ability to figure out which parts are the, I'm sure you could also be like, hey, Planet Rage, we like the swearing. We like the anger. This is what we're looking for.
0: I can see like an AI thing for appetite control, something you put on your table and put that chip back in the bag, don't eat that. Yes. Right? That's got to be next. Somebody's got to come up with that, and they're going to get really rich.
1: You may not remember. I don't know how big of a thing this was, and it was in mean spirited. Don't send me hate mail. I love my grandmother. There was a product that was out in like the 80s, maybe early 90s, that was light activated, and it was a little pig that you could put in somebody's fridge, and when you open the door of the fridge, the pig was inside and it went oink.
0: I like that.
1: It's very low tech, but similar to what you were talking about here. Yeah.
0: So between the pig and the clapper, you got a fully equipped home.
1: Right.
0: Remember the clapper?
1: Yes. I mean, we could use it on the podcast every now and then, just be able to set off a few things. I mean, I think really what all homes should have to have is a scale in front of the refrigerator. So you have to stand on the scale to open the door.
0: Mm.
1: And maybe if you're on it, it'll be like, no, you've had enough for today. Now we're reading your weight, Larry. You're getting a little chunky.
0: I can remember, I don't know if it was a Shark Tank product or somewhere, but I remember watching this and thinking, this is really goddamn stupid. It was like, let's call it bulletproof Tupperware containers, like a square block. And they had, I think, combination locks on them. So the idea behind this idiotic product was you take all the high-calorie junk shit that you normally just grab and feast on and stick it in those and put them in your refrigerator. But to get to them, you got to, spin the dial and do the combination. I don't think it sold at all. It sounded really stupid, but that's how desperate people get.
1: Well, yeah, I don't know if it was I'll say it was just to get you mad. It may have been a Dave Ramsey thing. where like, you're spending a little too much. Well, you put your credit card and make it into a block of ice. So before you could use it, you'd have to. But now it doesn't matter because everybody just is like, well, no, it's on my phone. My credit card's in my phone.
0: Yeah.
1: I just tap my phone. It's
0: Apple Pay.
1: Yeah. Nobody will even pay any attention.
0: Do you do that shit? Do you have Apple Pay?
1: I have used it, but not much. And it was not Apple. It was the Samsung thing, but it's the same. And it's not horrible with the way that the technology works, being that it doesn't actually transmit your credit card information. It is doing a random anonymized thing. So it's not like people can easily steal your credit card information when it's being done wirelessly with the phones.
0: Mm.
1: So that part I kind of liked. And the fact like, hey, as long as I have my phone, I don't have to have a wallet with five different credit cards in it or whatever. It's like, it's all just there.
0: Oh, I'd rather have a George Costanza wallet than the phone.
1: Well, that's,
0: I'm deep in the Dvorak camp on phones. Sometimes I leave it in the drawer. Like I wish I'd done what he does. Like, I think didn't he leave it in a drawer for like 2 years or something?
1: Yes. Then he had a lot of messages.
0: Yeah. But I recall yet a couple of days ago that there was about a 2 year span where I had no television.
1: Right.
0: And I think I topped John there because I think he always had a TV. Obviously, he was watching, what was that show he was looking at when he passed away?
1: NCIS.
0: NCIS. Exactly.
1: I watched like the first 14 seasons of that and then kind of got bored with it. Maybe I'll go back and watch some more.
0: Maybe you will.
1: It was better than a lot of things on TV, but once we cut the cord, it went down to, and I don't know if this is good or bad, but a lot more of my time in front of the television now is YouTube, which is very bizarre, but there's some really good content on there. Spending, you know, over 24 hours with my dad because, you know, power out. You know, he had never seen, there's a card collecting show on YouTube that's really good called Chasing Cardboard. That's very professionally shot and great audio. And it's all about people who want to get rid of their baseball card or other sports card collections. And there's just so much good content that is being made outside of big studios or anything like that. And it's like, you'd rather give your time to that than mindless sitcoms that are no longer funny.
0: Absolutely.
1: Speaking of no longer funny, where should we go now?
0: Well, I got a thought. Why don't we do a little bit of where the hell did they go? Let's give a hat tip to Scott Lobato. Warning. He's issued a warning to Mam Danny. I think you'll find this amusing.
9: I'm going to make a shitload of fucking enemies now. Ha. If this fucking mayor. This fucking mayor, who's best friends with all of these fucking terrorists, Hassan Piker, who said Americans deserve 9/11. This is the mayor and his fucking wife, who hate everything. If this fucking guy is allowed to show up at any... Heed these fucking words. Any 9/11 memorial service. That includes Ground Zero, Staten Island, where we lost more than any other county in America at 9/11, or any fucking where else. I will be there, not alone, with a shitload of motherfuckers to not only fuck up that ceremony, but to embarrass and humiliate every one of you family members who allow that to happen. I don't give a fuck how you come at me, what you call me. You're not my friend or my family member anymore. I don't give a fuck. If you allow this fucking jihad gypsy terrorist to show up at your family, your husband, that patriotic guy that you lost on 9/11, who's rolling over in his grave, thinking that this fucking cocksucker is going to show up, I'm going to be there for him and to humiliate you. Get that through all your motherfucking heads right now.
1: Oh, that would have been a great no agenda clip.
0: Right. You know, as always, you know, I always like Scott. I admire him. But my question for Scott is, why? Why, for God's sake, did you give advance notice of this? Because you know, if Brandy Johnson has 150 cops on his security detail, I would bet that Mam Dammy's got at least double that. So
1: but you wonder, you know, if any of these cops actually like the mayors.
0: They probably don't, but they need their paychecks, I think.
1: Yeah, and you probably get bonuses for being on the mayor's duty.
0: Oh, yeah. And so the moment any of them lay eyes on Scott and his crew, you know, they're going to put up a barrier very quickly. You know, he may be screaming epithets and trying to humiliate them, but it'll be from, you know, the edge of Harlem instead of a downtown at Ground Zero. You know, so
1: I appreciate, though, his sentiment. And we're seeing this more with people. I don't know if anybody in New York is really waking up to the point of where it will change how the people vote there. Because I think more and more of the people that would vote against the guy are already gone.
0: Oh, definitely.
1: But this clip will really kind of bookmark that as well. This is Sid Rosenberg, who is a WABC, been on that. Forever. Yeah, pretty much. Even longer than maybe Adam and John on No Agenda. He's been around for, as you said, forever.
0: Yeah.
1: And he's not afraid to, while a bit cleaned up in language, say very similar things to what Scott just said.
10: People are very nice people, but trying to talk to me and Mom Donnie is like trying to talk to the IRGC, okay? This guy is a terrorist. That's the bottom line. I'll say it. You don't want to say it. I'll say it. He's a terrorist. He's a jihadist. He hates the Jewish people. He hates America. He hates the Italian people. He hates the Irish people. He hates the German people. Unless you're Muslim, Mayor Mamdani has no use for you. He is a horrible person and maybe has perpetrated the worst American and Jewish hate in the history of this country. Those two people stabbed the other day in the Upper West Side of New York City, that blood is on his hands. That blood is on your hands, Mayor Mamdani. We got to find a way to get this guy out of here. Maybe Dr. Naomi Wolf is right. Maybe that election wasn't what it looked like on paper. Maybe he really didn't win. But either way, this guy is the worst thing to happen to New York politics, maybe in the history of our state. He's a lowlife.
11: I mean, I think you may be a bit over your skis in calling him, labeling him a terrorist, and you're probably going to get flagged for
10: that. Let me ask you this. The New Yorkers elected this guy. Who cares?
11: They knew everything about him before. Like, this is predictable. You talked about predictability. This is a predictable.
10: Rick, let me ask you this. The Hamas guys that are in Qatar right now, they've never put on a bullet, an explosive vest. They've never shot anybody. Would you consider those guys terrorists? Because I would. Okay, so his ideologies are in line with the terrorists. Mahmoud Khalil is a campus terrorist. You don't have to kill somebody to be a terrorist. You have to share the ideology. That's what this guy is. He's no better than the person who actually goes and shoots somebody because he respects that person. He likes that person. That makes him one of them.
11: It's just remarkable that...
1: That's what's remarkable is the guy is the sitting mayor of New York City.
0: Was the guy with him, was that Kilmeade?
1: It might have been, because it was a Fox clip, didn't it?
0: Yeah.
1: It's, oh, you're going too far. It's a, but really, you're not. Don't, you know, stop. Cause who cares that they elected him? It doesn't mean anything.
0: I'm really sick of that phrase, over your skis.
1: I'm sick of it.
0: It just came out, and I'm already sick of it. Huh?
1: Yeah, I haven't heard it too much yet, but yeah.
0: It bugs me. Yeah.
1: There's a few things, like, well, it's very much like at the end of the day.
0: Oh, that's been, yeah, forever.
1: Like, when did that start? Why not just say when it all comes down to it, when all is said and done? What is, well, at the end of the day.
0: I mean, if you want to be precise, say at midnight or 11:59. Yeah.
1: But does your day really end at midnight? No, you might be up till 2 in the morning. So what does your day end?
0: There was a time when it didn't end until about 5 a.m.
1: Right. That's when the fun stuff was happening.
0: Yeah.
1: Now you're like, I'd like to be in bed by 9:30. That would be.
0: Oh, it's way too late. 8:15 is good. Yeah.
1: Well, what time are you getting up then? I mean, like 4 or?
0: No, I sleep for 15 hours.
1: That's it. That's the way to regenerate.
0: That's right.
1: You know,
0: don't need OHGH.
1: Right. It's like, I got to get my beauty rest, got to get in here and got to be recharged. Yeah. Like, there's nothing good happens out after, you know, what do they say, like midnight or 2 a.m. It's getting, the older you get, the earlier it becomes.
0: Yeah, well, the phrase used, the axiom used to be back in the day that as far as like going out, trying to roust around and meet some women and stuff, people say, well, nothing good happens after one. And that was kind of true because, you know, the ladies that were still on patrol by 1 a.m. were usually the B or the C team.
1: You're saying the quality level was gay? We're the B team.
0: Yeah, this is a mistake. Yeah, this is a mistake.
1: We're the B team. What do you mean?
0: What are you talking about? We're, as of Thursday, we're the A team, aren't we? Yes, we are.
1: That is true. I mean, all of the jokes that had been told over the last couple of years, it's very, very bizarre that it turned from not joke into reality. Darren and Larry, of course, who else? But then again, that was our evil plan, right? There was some kind of a subconscious thing that we launched.
0: When I found out it's a 5-year anniversary, it's very Maoist. I got to check myself. I hope I'm not wearing like a Mandarin cowl or one of those little linen caps. It's kind of scary.
1: I mean, the reality is, it seems like over the last 5 years, we've mainly been doing the show for Mark Kodra and for Eric PP is always around and Ben Rose likes to listen and the Reverend Doc. Yes. You know, we got those folks in the troll room and Adam Curry. He listens to the show.
0: See, I wasn't aware of that. I'm very happy about that.
1: And he's like, that's why he calls you Larry Blatner. It's kind of like the.
0: Well, I almost never use my last name, so I can't fault him for that. He's probably never heard it.
1: And it is spelled weird.
0: Dame Jennifer says it. She says it correctly. Yeah.
1: Well, it's very well.
0: Very well.
1: But it's part of like the shtick of...
0: Maybe that's the Dutch pronunciation. It's okay. I don't care.
1: Could be.
0: It's nice to hear him say my name.
1: It's like just a couple of Irish guys that are... Irish guys angry, man. Who knew that was a thing?
0: Yeah, I never heard of that. You're crazy.
1: This must be something in the DNA. Where do you want to go?
0: Let's do... this is an interesting... It's a story that was, you know, piping hot a couple days ago, but I think it's still got a little warmth left in it. And that is the lefty on Trump's misogynistic comments about Caitlin Collins. I have some thoughts on this you might like, Darren.
12: I thought the comment about Caitlin Collins, who he clearly like has a thing with, like she got presented an award, and he talked about her in ways that I thought were so misogynistic and nasty that if I were in the room, I would have been incredibly uncomfortable. And I guess it's worth playing so that people know what we're talking about.
13: I want to personally congratulate CNN's Caitlin Collins on receiving her award. It was all about me. It's a fake. She shouldn't get the award. It was a fake, but I didn't mind. I said, Caitlin, congratulations. But it was fake. There's no question about it. But she's a young, attractive woman. She never smiles. I said, Caitlin, do you have a smile?
12: Jesus.
13: Smile. You have a nice position. You're at CNN fake news. You should be a happy person. So smile, Caitlin. Just smile. But we attack. And I thought Caitlin had really made it big with a major new sponsorship. But then I informed her that it wasn't her on the Bud Light can. It was Dylan Mulvaney.
12: What's disturbing is that so many people in the MAGA sphere are like, right on, stick it to him. This is great. He's going into the lion's den and he's just, you know, mocking them and launching bombs on them. And all. And like they kind of eat it up, right? They find the insult, they find the misogyny, they find the anti-LGBT stuff great. And I look at it and it makes my skin crawl.
1: Well, that's because you're a moron.
0: Yeah, but you know what I thought, and there was quite a furor, really, a big furor over this a few days ago. And when I heard it, I thought something's wrong with this. Because first of all, Trump did say she was an attractive woman, you know, nice woman, but working for a fake company. But he did compliment her appearance, right? And she's not an ugly chick. You know, she's not my type. I think John and Adam found a problem because she was her lips are rather, you know, Not as full as they might be, but hey, what, nobody's perfect, you know. But then when they took the road of, because of the comparison to the trans performer Dylan Mulvaney, when Trump compared the two, suddenly that was misogynistic. Well, how can that be? If you are all in for trans rights, how is calling that misogynistic? Okay, because that in their minds, Dylan is a chick. That's a right? woman. And probably, who knows, maybe might have a baby or has ovaries or something. Okay, so where do you get off? What they did was insult the entire trans community with that statement.
1: Well, it's probably misogynistic to even make any comment about a woman's appearance because, you know, bad.
0: Oh, I don't know.
1: It's insanity. But I didn't pay any attention to the White House Correspondents' Dinner. This, of course, rescheduled from the last time when there was an assassination attempt.
0: Yes.
1: O'Reilly covered it, which is where I'm getting my understanding, which is everybody that got an award was for some bullshit anti-Trump piece, including mm-hmm. ones that have been debunked as far as not being true. So,
0: wow, of course.
1: It's hilarious. And it's like, well, of course, if he's going to shoot back, that's the whole point of this. It's kind of like a roast. This is what they do.
0: Exactly.
1: If we all fucking remember Barack fucking Obama, when he did one of these things and Trump was in the audience, it's like, well, I can say I'm something that Trump will never be. And that's president.
0: Yeah.
1: Yeah, that turned out to be wrong, Bayrock.
0: Indeed.
1: But this is what they do. It's like you take the snipes. It's not, you know, this, if you're going to consider this to be the worst thing Trump said, it's like, come on.
0: Yeah.
1: I hear he did pull out a hat and say he's running again and had Trump 2028, which I think is hilarious,
0: mm-hmm.
1: which will just feed more and more of these people to tell you, like, oh, no, see, he's insane. Larry, he's insane. He's got dementia. He thinks he can run again. Oh, my God. I guarantee you there's been more hours spent on this on the mainstream media than you would believe.
0: Yeah.
1: Because they're nuts.
0: They are nuts. They're absolutely nuts.
1: And what else do we got here? I mean, it's a little bit of a shortened show today.
0: Yeah.
1: Because we got so much time.
0: I got a little something here that I don't have a clip to go along with it. It's kind of, it was a text thing, a story I saw that I found was interesting. And I thought you'd get a kick. I think there's a, and I might be late to this party, but it seems like there's a growing backlash against influencers. I think people are kind of getting fed up with influencers, right? So one of them, some chick, she's married to a tennis guy. I don't know. I don't follow tennis. I don't think this guy was like a world champion or anything. But she's an influencer. Her name is Paige Paul, right? And the headline was something like, the socialite wife of a tennis star launched a blistering attack on a local Nantucket business after she spotted a, quote, no influencers, unquote, sign hanging inside.
1: Right? How dare they?
0: Now, let me tell you about this store, because they are endemic. They're everywhere on the Connecticut shore. And what the sign should have said was not no influencers, but no dudes. Because my wife has dragged me into a couple of these places over the years. And the first thing I want to do is blow my head off. It's just... Really, I mean, it's insufferable. It's just crap. Like, what do they have? Like a friendship baskets and little seagull things, and just all this silly, useless shit that's going to wind up, in the Goodwill box within a couple of years. It's really stupid. It's like home goods junk with a 400% markup. Seashell lamps, and it's just horrible. So this chick is married to some guy named Tommy Paul. And so she clipped this thing and then had this to say. She said, if you call yourself a feminist but proudly put up a no influencer sign, it's worth asking, who are you attempting to delegitimize and why? Mocking women when they become powerful in a new industry isn't new. It's just a strange message coming from a store that celebrates a craft with such a rich history of women shaping the island and its economy. Right. Lastly, she finishes with, for those who don't know, the creator economy is overwhelmingly driven by women. Brands have shifted billions of dollars into creator marketing because it consistently delivers something traditional advertising can't: trust, community, and measurable sales. Right. And so as I'm reading this shit, I swear to God, I thought there's something AI-esque about her prose, and sure as shit, about 10 of the commenters said, hey, lady, write your own material. This is obviously AI. I'm hoping this is, if not already, that maybe it's the opening salvo of a war on influencers. Because what does it say about somebody's intellect if they say, I bought this and fill in a piece of crap in a blank because the influencer said I should?
1: Yes.
0: I mean, really, at least Madison Avenue used to have commercials that were fucking brilliant. They had wit and charm, and they made you think and made you laugh. It wasn't just in your face, buy this because I think it's cool. Who gives a shit?
1: Well, and there are different types of influencers, and it's a term that has now become just completely a general thing, which I don't agree with. Now, all of the hot chicks who are just modeling clothes as an influencer, yes, they have zero credibility as far as if a product's good or not. They're just getting a cut on everything that gets sold off of their post.
0: Yes.
1: Now, there are influencers like Linus from the Linus Tech Tips, which is all these. There are tech guys that are professionals that know what they're talking about, that review products, who I think you could call them, people are certainly calling them influencers, but they have credibility in where they are. And it's like, you have to know who you're taking your advice from. I mean, when I enjoyed doing Amazon reviews, it's like, it really got down to, I just wanted to do audio gear, microphones, headphones, because I know audio gear, and I think I can bring something to that. At least I did back in the day when Amazon reviews and those kind of things were fun. But I learned even back then before they shut everything down, and I get why they shut everything down, but I think they did everybody a disservice, because I would see people that were just on the top reviewer list using the same fucking review for, let's say, a condenser microphone that they did for a dynamic microphone weeks earlier. Oh, I mean, it was cut and paste.
0: Wow. So they bad.
1: They were getting the box, obviously listing the stuff, I'm guessing, on eBay and throwing up a review so they could fulfill their, I'm going to give you a 5-star review. Most of those people gave all 100% 5-star reviews as well.
0: Yeah.
1: And I get it. There may be better people for tech tips, the Reverend Dr. Pfeiffer. I was just making an example. Everybody has their favorite. That's the beauty of the whole thing. But these folks that are just, if you're an influencer just because you are pretty, then enjoy the photos. But why would you ever listen to, oh no, you want to take these vitamins? They're great.
0: Well, I have an actual clip here from an influencer who would never admit that, because I think is Meghan Markle still like a princess or something? Yeah. Were they excommunicated from the royalty?
1: Well, yeah, there was that. So, I mean, she married a prince, but I don't think she's legally considered a princess at this point. I think they were, although there was something lately that there was a coming back together of William and Prince, now King Charles, but... I am not a big watcher of the British royal family.
0: Yeah. Well, I'm not either. But I saw this headline above this clip, and it was, Meghan Markle reveals what she tells her children if they want dessert. So I had to click on this, and here it is.
1: And I will play that clip, as I will admit, No Agenda Millennial is outing me in the troll room, noagenda.stream. That I only got my spot on the No Agenda stream because I was pretty. That's true. That's 100% factual. Yes. I am as pretty as a pretty, pretty princess. Thank you, Nam, for noticing.
0: There you go.
14: The kids jump in a lot, especially with the garden. I think it's such a nice luxury to be able to have so much space and things to cook. And if they say, Mama, can I have dessert? You say, if you can pick it, you can have it.
15: Pick chocolate.
14: No, you can't pick chocolate. Great. So they can go pick a nice piece of fruit or whatnot. But no, we always have a nice, as my husband would say, pud after dinner. But I think what's really sweet is that they all chip in. Family time, I think, is really key to connect through food. So as many meals as we can do together, we always do. It's beautiful.
0: It's beautiful. So how do it's the clip really should be, how do you tell people, I have vast fruit orchards, without saying, I have vast fruit orchards, right?
1: I'm just hoping
0: go pick it.
1: Just hoping your kids don't pick their nose.
0: Exactly.
1: If you can pick it, you can have it for dessert.
0: Yeah. Not too much. I just love these people. Dig me, dig my stuff.
1: There is so much. And this, I can't even necessarily blame her. This is the society that we have built up around social media. And it is just mind-boggling that there are so many people that still cannot resist the, hey, I'm sitting at a Chili's. Look at my fucking whatever they're having. I was going to say blooming onion, but then I realized that was Outback. So people would be like, that's not the place.
0: Yeah.
1: But, taking a picture of their food and doing all that. I mean, it's insufferable.
0: It's insufferable.
1: The only people I'm giving the leeway to be able to record and do the whole photo video thing in a restaurant are the people doing food challenges. Like, I can eat this 45-pound burger in 13 minutes or less. That I'm cool with.
0: Yeah.
1: Cause that's some great stuff on YouTube, especially from Beard Meets Food. I love watching that guy eat. You shouldn't. You should be like, wow, this is a complete waste of time. But he's funny. And it's sometimes just really amazing to see the big plate or however they're presenting what he has to eat. And like, he's not a really big guy, and his running shtick is now after he eats whatever. Like the other day, it was I think like a 4-pound burger. I mean, the thing was held together by a sword. There was probably like 25 big patties of beef on this thing in like 20 minutes or whatever it was. And then when he's done with that, he orders dessert.
0: There you go. Well, there's a place this guy needs to go there, but he won't, in Amarillo called the Big Texan. And for many miles outside of Amarillo, you'll see the billboard saying, come and eat the 72-ounce steak and get it free.
1: Right? Yes. Yeah. Well, there's a few of those that right off of Route 66. Maybe that's the place.
0: Yeah. And like nobody, very few people can actually do it. Yeah. It's right off 66.
1: Was this the place that they actually live stream it all the time, that they like do it up on a stage? And
0: could be, it might be, but you know, and they have little placards of like maybe a half dozen people that have done this. But the gimmick is this. I mean, I don't know if I could kill a 72-pound steak, but I know guys who could, that's for sure. It doesn't sound impossible. But what they don't say, and maybe it's in the fine print, but what they don't say is you have to eat all the trimmings. Right. And there's like baked potatoes the size of footballs.
1: Right, with the 72-ounce steak.
0: Yeah, entire heads of broccoli. And it's insane, you know. And so there was one guy, he did it so well because he went there. He ate a little bit more than half. And he said, you know, I got to go tinkle. Is that all right? Yeah, I should go take a leak. He goes in the men's room and cues his twin brother, who is dressed exactly the same, to go out and finish that meal.
1: Now that is thinking.
0: That's thinking, baby. Yeah.
1: You got to be able to sneak in and wear like your sunglasses and then be able to change the outfit.
0: Yes.
1: Some people will go a long way for a free meal.
0: Free meal. You know? He's probably a victim of those poverty crimes that Tommy was talking about. Yeah.
1: And, you know, he did a great thing because people were entertained by it. So, come on.
0: Yeah.
1: Come on. Now, you've got one last year with My Gender Dolls. What is my that?
0: Well, this was this is an interesting piece. It's about Tampon Timmy State. I think they've contributed, I don't recall, it was either 1.4 or 14 million. Either way, it was too much money to this school that is pioneering having My Gender Dolls, which are paper dolls. Even if it's only 1.4 million, that's a lot of money for goddamn paper dolls.
1: Yeah, it is.
0: That have a removable and I guess switchable genitalia. Yeah. And these things are being handed out to kids as young as 4 years old. So you can listen to this clip, and then I get a couple of comments about it, and I'll kick in the head.
16: Transgender dolls that will reportedly debut this fall in Minnesota classrooms to kids as young as 4. They even include removable genitals. My Gender Dolls was launched by 2 professors at the University of Minnesota Medical School, which reportedly began as a research project at the taxpayer-funded university. The Big Weekend Show reached out to the university and My Gender Dolls for comment, but we have not heard back. I wonder why, Tommy. This is not your father's Hasbro, is it?
17: No, this is not. This is not the Mr. Potato Head that us millennials grew up with. Certainly a different flavor there. This is bizarre. This is upsetting. I don't understand. You know, I thought that there was a time of reckoning after 2024 when the left and some of these types that are pushing this realized this isn't popular with your everyday American. It's just not. We don't want our kids playing with, you know, movable gender dolls. We just want them to learn reading, writing, arithmetic. That's a big enough problem, right? But no, they're back. Woke never left. Woke just simply went on a hiatus, and it's full bore now.
1: Hold on 1 second. Before you comment on that, Larry, I'm just ordering a 1,000 Mrs. Potato Head dolls with strap-ons and removable breasts from China. It's our exit strategy.
0: There it is.
1: What the hell is this is for school kids?
0: Yeah. Oh, yeah. So here's something that I read about, and you know, you dig deeper, there's more to the story. And this is what it said. It said Tim Walz, who's pushed transgender policies in his state, was bestowed the Institute's inaugural Distinguished Sexual and Gender Health Champion Award in 2023, a title created just for him. The scandal-plagued governor was even pictured with a wide grin alongside medical school associate professor, ready for this, Nick Ryder. That's Nick, no K. Nick Reiner, co-founder of My Gender Dolls, which is bringing the radical dolls to market. Okay. Now, I'm going to back away from this for a second and say, I saw this picture of Timmy with Nick Reiner. Do you recall the character way back in SNL called Pat?

0: pounds, according to a bio on the school's medical website. Now, here's the money quote, Darren. When pressed on how much taxpayer money went to research and development of the dolls and to the salaries of the professors involved in the project, the university refused to answer, telling the Post instead to file a Freedom of Information request.
1: But wait, was it a public school?
0: Yeah, I guess it's a state-funded school.
1: Because so they're going to have to tell them anyway.
0: Yeah, but do you know how hard it is? It costs money and time to file a FOIA request. That's not, it's not like, you know, three clicks with a mouse.
1: Well,
0: it's
1: kind of it all depends where. Because village here, my wife is one of them that has to look this stuff up. And it's like, if you really want to like fuck with your local government,
0: yeah,
1: that's the way to do it. You can just fill FOIA requests until all their employees have nothing to do but fill your request.
0: And I can guarantee you that one of Nick Ryder's favorite words is transparency.
1: It's true, but I'm not going to tell you.
0: When it comes to my salary and what I'm getting paid, fuck you. I'm not transparent then.
1: But you're going to have to divulge it which is even funnier.
0: It is.
1: You know, it's just, it's sad, but that is the world that you live in today.
0: Isn't it?
1: Yeah.
0: So true.
1: It's like, this is it. I mean, these are the people. Do you want these people in charge of anything that have to do with your children? And when you're seeing like this is going into schools, it's like, did the parents and these districts sign off on this, that we want to give our kids trans dolls?
0: Mm-hmm.
1: We want to teach them that your genitals can come off. It's like, no, that's not the way it works.
0: No.
1: That's why you tune into Planet Rage for exactly that kind of content.
0: Yes.
1: We are a value for value show. Sometimes you laugh, you cry, it's better than cats. No doubt about it.
0: No doubt.
1: If you want to support this show, it's easy. You go over to planetrage.show/donate. All of the information is there, from a PayPal button to crypto addresses, PO boxes, all the stuff we've learned from No Agenda. We know how to do it. It's the value for value segment. What did you get out of this show? Did you laugh? Did you cry? Maybe. Did you learn something? Every show, I guarantee you, Sir Ryan Bemrose learns something when he listens to Planet Rage. And you just put the number on it and you send it back to us. Time, talent, and treasure. I got to practice time, talent, and treasure.
0: Three T's.
1: Because we get the treasure here on Planet Rage, but in a very little. I mean, people don't make art because they're like, oh, this guy's never. He makes all the artwork. I'm like, I get to, Larry. We get to judge the artist tomorrow.
0: Wow. I'm looking forward to that. I forgot about that. That's going to be fun. I like that.
1: We get to, so nobody will do art. It'll be a protest. Like,
0: Oh, yeah. Yeah. Who are those two guys? Especially that Larry guy. What does he know about art?
1: We are trying. Oh, it's got to be pointy chick. Scaramanga is like, holy shit, Larry's judging.
0: you're so right.
1: He's going to spit out hot chick artwork until his computer is like smoking.
0: Yeah.
1: It's the beauty of the whole thing. But we do have some people to thank for today's show, including Sir Grease Monkey, who came in with $231. And that, of course, is a show donation, which are, see, now if this was a professional show, I would have remembered that this was a show donation and I would have had the jingle loaded.
0: Oh, you know what? I'll just hum T for Two for a bit while you dig it up. How's that?
1: Let's see. Show number donation.

0: everybody loves the AI.
1: That's great.
2: Thank you for your support.
0: And,
1: and what was that gentleman's name again?
0: Sir Grease Monkey.
1: Sir Grease Monkey, thank you very much.
0: He says, evening, gents. Don't feel obligated to read any of this on the show, but here's the thing. I need practice reading notes on the show, I think. Because, I mean, I can only imagine what I am about to have to do tomorrow. Reading in a guy with one bad eye. Larry,
1: you can do it.
0: Larry's going to be reading a lot of notes.
1: You'll be doing the monaural version. I'll do the stereo shit.
0: Exactly. He says, I wasn't overboard, but got behind. I'm on 222, but almost home from Houston, so won't get to 223 until tomorrow. And he says he's five episodes closer to being caught up thanks to having to drive to

0: and back to Odessa for a corporate meeting. And it was nice having Larry's dulcet tones rumbling out of the speakers again. Yeah, what about my voice? Sir Grease Monkey, don't I have dulcet tones? I mean, come on.
1: Well, you're pretty. You said you were pretty.
0: This is before. Right.
1: Just bask in that glow.
0: I'm pretty. Larry's got the voice. It all works out. He's like, this should put me at around $800 and I'll do another show number for the next show so I can become an official scumbag cultist.
1: Man, I'm loving this. Thank you, Sir Grease Monkey. Very
0: that
1: cool.
0: That is appreciated. Sir Grease Monkey, Baron of the Permian Basin, which, of course, West Texas, dirty-handed oil money.
1: Yeah,
0: that's, which I somehow blanked on when the last time he came in. I'm like, where was the Permian Basin? I'm like, I know I've heard of it. I'm like, Landman.
1: Yeah. Yeah, maybe he sounds like Billy Bob or something. He's like a dude like that. That'd be cool. I'm on the show.
0: It's the really take no shit kind of attitude.
1: Oh, yeah.
0: But thank you, Sir Grease Monkey. It is very much appreciated. Let AI do the reading, says Tom Tomsky. I thought about it, but here's the thing with AI, and because you get the notes beforehand, and it would be very easy to text to speech them. I've already gone through this in my brain, and I'm like, you know what? That is doing a disservice to anybody that donates enough to have their note read. That it has to be a live person to do the read. You can't just throw it into an AI.
1: No, that would be so. That'd be actually. I think it'd be actually a word I despise, but it's true. Disrespectful.
0: Yes, it would be actionable.
1: Yeah.
0: Then coming in next, our buddy Rhett Loretta Vandenberg. Oh,
1: Rhett, long time, Rhett. How are you, darling? Nice to hear from you.
0: She came in with 188.88. Obviously, a John C. Dvorak donation.
1: Oh, thank you, Rhett.
0: She says, while I am heartbroken over losing JCD, I had to laugh at the title of your last show.
1: See, it worked.
0: I think JCD would have too. No, he sent like torrential fucking rains to my house. He liked it that much. She says, I can hear him explaining exactly how much he was not wrong. Love you both. Mean it, Rhett. Well, right back at you, Rhett. Thank you very much.
1: Thank you.
0: And then Viscount John, $50, also a JCD donation, saying, hello, guys. There is something funny, wrong, and just fucked up, yet awesome, that the final show that JCD could have listened to was entitled John C. Dvorak is Wrong. Of course, he would respond,
2: go fuck yourself.
0: Which I do not disagree with.
1: That's great.
0: I think that's exactly the response. Yeah. That we would have gotten. And he says, keep the show going, Viscount John. It is very much appreciated. And obviously, John and Adam were the guys that we kind of looked to pattern this show over. And
1: yes.
0: Just sometimes you hear John's voice in your head and sometimes you hear Adam.
1: All the time, really, both of them. I need the psychosis, really.
0: If there's strippers involved.
1: SSRI.
0: Right. But if there's strippers involved, it's always John's voice. That's the.
1: Yeah.
0: That's where you go with that.
1: That's true.
0: Coming in with $20, JH, who has a monthly donation. We thank him. Or thank her. You, I mean, it could be either way, really. I mean, he's anonymous.
1: How sexist of you. You're misogynist.
0: I could be misgendering again. That's horrible. I don't know if keep saying he. I don't know if it's a they, them, or a he, she, or a she, he. It could be anything. That's the beauty of Anonymous.
1: Whatever it is, JH, we're very grateful.
0: Our buddy No Beret came in with $10 saying, hey there, you people. Darren, did you ever think to tell your Soviet buddy, that would be Gene over on Unrelenting, to just talk like Larry and he won't have to bother with expensive microphones? You're welcome. I'm here for solutions, he says. No_Beret@x.com. Boom.
1: Thank you, No Beret.
0: That's true. Well, I still can't believe, I have to ask Adam, that if the microphone that I've been seeing in his pictures are no longer the RE320 that you have, but it looks like
1: a fine,
0: like $50 microphone.
1: What?
0: Unless it has his own innards in it, which is possible, but it looks just like a $50 broadcast microphone. If so, it's punching way above its weight.
1: Wow.
0: And Nick the Rat bought one. He sounded pretty good on it as well. So
1: cool.
0: It is the Curry One, says Pfeiffer. But is it really, or is it just a Chinese knockoff? We don't know.
1: I need to find details. Yes.
0: And then our buddy Mark Kodra, who of course came in with $333, as he does on each and every show. And let's just see here. I mean, normally we don't have this at our right at our fingertips here.
1: Mm-hmm.
0: And of course, maybe I don't hear. I know it's here. Where is
1: either?
0: I know.
1: Uh oh.
0: Where is? Oh, here. No.
1: Come back, Darren. Whoa, the bell.
0: Karma. I know.
1: Yes, you do.
0: I had to find the bell. It had to be sent. It was in a nice wooden box. It was sent via FedEx. It had to be overnight.
1: That's cool.
0: You got to protect that bell.
1: You do.
0: And then our buddy Ned came in with $2.01 saying, hey, Larry's worth $2 at least.
1: I'm not so sure about that.
0: I'm like, I know what he's saying, though. He's putting me in at the penny.
1: Oh,
0: that came right in at the end of the last show. I'm like, thanks, Ned.
1: Thank you, Ned. And Mark Codra. Yes. Say that to Mark. Thank you, sir.
0: Then we had a boost from Anonymous 1600 Sats that just says, quote, no, I'm not, Darren, JCD from heaven, which.
1: That's a good one. I like that.
0: If there was a way to get messages through, JCD would figure it out. But yeah, I've never seen him send Satoshis, though. So I'm skeptical.
1: No.
0: And our buddy Weirdo came in with 1,000 boost and he was streaming along and he said, a lady I know who is in fact an RN had her license revoked and was fined almost $40,000 because her email, which contained the RN abbreviation, was in her married name and her license was in her maiden name and they called it impersonation. Sonny Hostein is not a federal prosecutor. She impersonated one to try to get her way. That's a crime.
1: You're right, Weirdo.
0: You're preaching to the choir, brother.
1: Yeah.
0: Then Donkey came in with 100 sats saying JCD is gone, heart crying. Yeah.
1: Yeah. Yeah. Thank you, Donkey.
0: I'm hoping I got the overwhelming emotion wave out of the way at the end of the last rock and roll pre-show.
1: Mm-hmm.
0: I thought I had at least 60 seconds more, but it just didn't work. And I also blame JCD for that.
1: Yeah.
0: I think that was his way of like, oh, you're going to play an ABBA song for me? Watch this. Eric PP, he was streaming along and came in with a 33-33 boost with no message. So thank you, Eric PP.
1: Thank you, Eric PP.
0: And of course, the Delimiter, we always put him last because for some reason he likes it. CSB, who says, Gene gave me over 1 hour interview about how to get rich quick off AI generated music. Well, CSB, can I point out here? The Gene has not made any money off of AI music, even though he tried. he is not getting rich. He is what we in America like to call a gaslighter. Mm. He says, but you can watch the interview on his YouTube channel, AI Arch Wizard, and congrats on taking over No Agenda RSS feed for 2 weeks. If you need anything, my AI changed clips, let me know. Topics. Yo, CSB. Well, thank you, CSB, and everybody for supporting this little show. And it was interesting to see the massive amounts coming in and people like, oh, John, the John C. Dvorak is wrong. So maybe there was something to that.
1: Maybe there was. Now you got to find out how many downloads there were and see if you were dead on with your prognostication there.
0: And then see how many downloads there are after tomorrow and Sunday. And the No Agenda newsletter did come out while we were doing this live. So it's official. It's out there. If you're not subscribed to that, do so.
1: Oh, boy.
0: The back end for No Agenda is still fully in place. And the Podfather has done so much to help us out, tried to be able to produce this show at least close to the level that he has for the last 19 years. So again, if there's any donations, questions, all that, it still goes to notes@noagendashow.net. And then you'll just hear me stumbling through in Larry's dulcet tones on any donation notes. We'd tell a few friends. I told Larry, we're going to be able to hear. It's going to be great at Sunday or Thursday.
1: Tomorrow.
0: I know. I'm trying to keep the dates all night. Thursday at 1 p.m. Central Time. I'm like, somebody put a microphone out the window because you're going to hear all the people hitting stop on their MP3 players. Who are these guys?
1: Yeah.
0: but we are going to do our best to hoist the flag and make Adam and John proud with the No Agenda product. That we, it's really, this is about the producers and the community, and we hope everybody can just take a little you know, a little breather, give Adam a break for a while, and and we're going to be like the teenage kids in a hot rod parents' car. It's very Ferris Bueller. It's like, get the Ferrari, Larry. We're going out.
1: Yeah, I like, that's a cool comparison. Yeah, I think that was cool. You know, Ferris's chick was really hot, too. Yeah, I liked her.
0: Oh, yeah, Simone. Was Simone, was that her name?
1: I don't remember her name, but she had it going on. Yeah.
0: It's very, like, you know, kind of French-looking. Yeah, very.
1: Yeah, right. She was kind of exotic. Yeah.
0: And I don't remember really seeing her much after that.
1: No, movie. And I don't know why. Another one was another exotic sidekick chick was Tom Cruise's in Rain Man. And like, I thought after seeing that movie, I thought, well, hope to see more from her. Never did.
0: That's weird. Every now and then that happens. It's really weird.
1: Yeah, it is.
0: Well, so join us on the next Thursday, Sunday, No Agenda. Then the next Thursday, and then the next Sunday, the next four.
1: Yes.
0: And then after that, we may be back to Planet Rage. You never know. Maybe people will love us so much, they will demand Adam never come back. I don't see that happening, but hey, we can dream, right? Until next time, I'm Darren and he's Larry. And yeah,
1: we'll see you, kids.
0: Yeah, we're going to have fun.
1: Yeah.
2: The U.S. strikes back, killing a member of the Islamic State.

cat? Is everybody scared? You've got to get that right to understand my story. Mother, she told me, good girl, don't do.

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There's a lot of streams out there, but this is the best.

0: Hey, everyone, welcome back to another fun-filled podcast adventure. Hooray, my name is Midnight Mike. Joe is over there on screen. Yes.
1: Right where I'm supposed to be.
0: Yeah. And we have no Cratchit today. He stole out on assignment. But he's with us in spirit, as far as I know. I don't even know if that's true.
1: Yeah. I don't even know if I have any spirit.
0: A lot of people, I would say, in this world are feeling very deflated. I think there's a general sense of heaviness on people that is weighing on people. I would say, I have absolutely no evidence for this. I'm just making something up. I think, correct me if I'm wrong, people. Speak up in the chat, write in. Does everyone feel like there's overwhelming heaviness to everything? Maybe it's just me. Maybe this is time of year. It's very humid here in Ohio. So maybe that's the heaviness I'm experiencing, is all this humidity. It can't be any less humid down there in Houston, Texas, Joe. For God's sakes, it's got to be humid down there.
2: Yes.
0: Joe's not. He's refusing to answer that question.
1: I accidentally, whenever I touch the mic, I forget that there's a mute.
0: Oh, it mutes automatically when you touch it?
1: Yeah, apparently that's a thing. But yeah, I don't know what the fuck's going on in Houston, you shit for brains.
0: Oh, okay.
1: I'm in San Antonio.
0: Oh, yeah. Well, okay.
1: But yeah, I bet you it's a lot more humid in Houston because they're along the Gulf.
0: Yeah.
1: And San Antonio shares properties with Austin, where the mornings tend to be kind of humid. But as the day goes on, the humidity drops, which then makes me think about how stupid I thought it was when people said things like, it's a dry heat. And I'd be like, that sounds dumb. And then you get into a dry heat and you're like, oh, I get it.
0: It's not
1: because
0: bad.
1: 110 degrees in Austin or San Antonio is far more, I could put up with that better than an 85 degree day in Atlanta because the humidity is just dreadful.
0: I didn't think it was a big deal either until I lived in Arizona during a summer or two. And it's like, yeah, there is a difference.
1: But yeah, the dry heat.
0: Yeah,
1: did you used to think it sounded dumb?
0: Yeah, it sounded ridiculous. Of course.
1: Yeah, it's like, what do you mean a dry heat? What the hell's that?
0: It does make a difference. Listen, we're not here to talk about the weather or temperature or heat. We're looking right now, I've been on the lookout for World War III. Some people are even looking for World War IV.
1: What about 11?
3: Man. We are in World War IV.
0: We're in it.
3: So basically, we're losing World War IV right now.
0: We're in World War IV! A lot of things are going on, Joe. I don't know if you're paying attention to all the news around the world and the geopolitical events, but I got a bunch of headlines. I'm going to try to ram this through as quickly as possible in order to kind of get just an overall view of what might be going on with what people may say. Hey, these are the early stages to World War III.
4: Like really pounding it hard.
1: We can get away with whatever we want to with Cratchit gone.
0: Yeah,
1: so
0: I know.
1: Let's do it.
0: I know. Now the reins are loosened up a little bit.
1: All right. We can say all the dirty words we couldn't say before.
0: He doesn't like us cursing. He doesn't like us talking about World War IV too much.
2: Yes.
1: Nope.
0: But hey, let's just get into it. I don't got too much paranormal stuff. I basically have been just looking at all these geopolitical events. So here we go. Let's do it. So I'm going to try to run through these headlines as best I can. And we'll stop off. We'll do some pit stops. Talk about them a little bit. And then we'll circle back. Even though I hate using the term circle back, but that's what I'm doing. Circle back. Let me close some stuff here. Let me close that down. There we go. Okay. Here's a headline here up on screen, please. Poland says nuclear-capable missile from Russia exploded in country as World War III fears soar.
5: Oh, really?
0: Ugh. Yeah. So this is I guess you can consider this Polish news, maybe. But an object that crashed into a field in Poland was a Russian missile capable of carrying nuclear warheads. So it could have done more. It didn't. But I don't know what that really means, other than they use a particular kind of missile that could have done much more than it actually did. I guess you could technically, every car is nuclear capable if you put like a briefcase nuke on it. You know what I'm saying? It's like, I guess the vehicle is important to a certain degree, but what's inside of it is ultimately the most important thing.
1: Right.
0: So,
1: it's the same as like a truck can be a weapon or a truck can transport things.
0: Mm-hmm.
1: Including nuclear weapons, or you could just drive the kids to school.
0: Yeah.
1: So the rocket could be sent to space to launch a satellite, or you could put a warhead on it.
0: Yes. So, yeah, I guess NASA's launching nuclear-capable rockets all the time into space. This is a phrasing to elicit fear. And this comes from the Express UK. So, yeah, Poland's deputy minister of national defense said that a KH-101 cruise missile exploded as it landed in the east of the country in the early hours of Thursday. They described the missile as potentially very dangerous to local broadcasters. There were no injuries or damage in the shocking incident. Well, why was it shocking if nothing happened? It looks like this missile may have gone off course. Maybe Russia was probing Polish missile defense. We don't know. But it doesn't seem like maybe breach of NATO airspace is, I guess, shocking. But I think that's been done before. So the shock is less shocking now. If this was the first time that it happened, it would be more shocking. But I guess we're just getting into minutiae here. The real thing is that they want us to be a little bit more scared. And maybe rightly so. There were no injuries or damage to this incident because of the incident, and this risks deepening icy tensions between Moscow and NATO. The missile reportedly left a huge 10-meter wide crater near a village in Poland that is 57 miles from Poland's border with Ukraine. So it by all accounts, it probably veered off course. And so this comes from because Russia launched a huge ballistic missile and drone barrage across Ukraine on Thursday night, or maybe Wednesday night, early mornings Thursday. Officials said that at least 10 civilians, including women and children, were killed and 50 others injured. NATO fighter jets were scrambled in response to the rogue missile, which strayed into Polish airspace. So, tensions are heated. They're rising in Europe. And
6: okay,
0: that's just the first headline as we march to World War III or IV. We don't know which one we're going to just yet.
1: What was the source on that?
0: The Express UK.
1: That one's... aren't they typically like Russia bad?
0: I think so.
1: Scary?
0: I think so. I'm not... I would have to say yes.
1: Yeah, so they're globalist. Russia bad, Putin bad, World War. Yeah, I mean, come on.
0: So here's the...
1: It's a dumb article, sorry.
0: But, I mean, I'm just bringing it up. It's out there.
1: Russia's scary.
0: Yeah. So that's what's... Russia bad. Here is the next Russia headline bad. I have here. Ukraine strikes Iranian vessel in Caspian Sea. Tehran accuses Kyiv of hostile and criminal act in doing so.
7: Man, I got mixed emotions about this.
1: Yeah, that one's pretty galling.
0: So this
1: it's
0: is
1: a, it's offensive.
0: This is a big one. Yeah. So not only is Ukraine fighting Russia directly, now they're attacking Iran, which is interesting and concerning. So Iran summoned a Ukrainian diplomat in Tehran on Sunday. How's Tehran still standing at this point? Why is business still being done there if we are pounding them so hard? How can they even conduct diplomatic missions in Tehran?
4: We're pounding it.
0: I don't understand this.
1: Do you really believe that that's what's going on?
0: I don't know what to believe. All we know is what we're hearing, and what we're hearing is probably not the truth.
4: Like really pounding it hard.
1: No, Iran is dominating over there. Like all they got to do is wait.
0: Yes, it's the easiest maneuver to do. They just have to do nothing, and they just wait.
1: Yeah. The United States is like a humiliation ritual right now, driven by the Zionists.
0: Well, Iran summoned a Ukrainian diplomat to Tehran on Sunday to protest an attack on the Iranian commercial vessel, in the Caspian Sea as the war in the Middle East threatens to overlap with the Ukraine conflict. Now, this is coming from CNBC.com. Iran said that the attack left one sailor dead and in several others injured. The country's foreign minister complained Ukraine's some French term, charge d'affaires in Tehran early on Sunday, and conveyed that Iran's strong protest over the hostile and criminal act, Iran's Islamic Republic news agency reported. So Russia has long used Iranian design Shah said drones in war on the Ukrainian front, a weapon that the analysts sometimes refer to as a poor man's cruise missile. So I guess Russia's getting Iranian drones through the Caspian Sea, and Ukraine said, no, we're not letting you do that. We're going to go ahead and just take care of those before they even reach their destination, and that's it.
1: How is that a Russia bad story, too? I guess Ukraine's involved, so that makes sense to a degree.
0: So yeah. This is not just Russia bad, but Iran and Russia are bad. They're working together in some way.
1: Oh, my God. So, still?
0: Yes. So the Iranian foreign minister, let's see here, he said, I guess it's in calls with the EU high rep. Say they made it clear what the freeloaders in Kyiv did cannot go unanswered. Air defense in Saudi Arabia reportedly intercepted two ballistic missiles from Yemen on Saturday. Then they say a naval blockade. U.S. Central Command said late Saturday its naval blockade against Iran remains in full effect. As of July 25th, CENTCOM has redirected 12 commercial vessels trying to run the blockade, disabled two of them that didn't comply, and boarded two to ensure total compliance. And let's see, how does this all wind up in this article? All it says is that the U.S.-Iranian negotiations have stalled, but the real news here is that Ukraine is firing on Ukrainian Ukrainian vessels. Ukraine is firing on Iranian vessels that were supplying Russia. Yeah. Very confusing. But hey, the conflict is spreading. And so in response, or in part, I guess, maybe not in response, I got this other article here. And why is Saudi Arabia forming a coalition to protect the Red Sea? So Saudi Arabia is looking at making some deals to get some stuff going.
3: Oh, really?
0: So they got a new alliance brewing here. Saudi Arabia has announced a mission to form an international alliance to guard the Red Sea from attacks on shipping by Iranian-backed Houthis in Yemen. Dozens of countries have been invited to join the coalition. As of late on Thursday, Saudi Arabia said 13 countries had agreed so far.
3: Okay.
0: So these are some big countries here, at least in the Gulf states. That, and I'll play this. There's like a little news clip that I will play. Here we go.
5: Well, West Asia is on the cusp of a wider war. Tensions have been escalating from the Persian Gulf to the Red Sea as alliances are being put to a test. New ones are now taking shape. Saudi Arabia has stepped up its effort to secure the Bab al-Mandeb Strait, which is a waterway that connects the Red Sea to the Indian Ocean. And it facilitates trade between Asia and Europe via the Suez Canal.
6: Well, Riyadh has forged a maritime defense alliance to secure critical waterways. The signatories include Kuwait, Bahrain, Qatar, and Yemen, along with other regional countries like Egypt, Jordan, Sudan, Djibouti, and Somalia. Other signatories include Bangladesh, Nigeria, Pakistan, and Turkey. Interestingly, the United States and European countries are not part of this alliance. The list also excludes United Arab Emirates and Oman.
0: So, I mean, it's quite a list right there. I didn't know you could align yourself with Somalia, but I guess they are. I thought they were pretty much just a state that didn't really have maybe a functioning government enough to ally themselves with anybody, yeah. but they are. So
1: I've aligned myself with cotton candy.
0: Well, I guess what support Somalia can give, and maybe it's just we support you in word, in name, and nothing else. But the United States is not in this, and the United Arab Emirates is also not in this, which is very curious. So they got their own thing going on there, and this is them gearing up for something. So later on, this article says, are the Houthis planning to introduce tolls in the Red Sea? Something that Iran wanted to do as part of their negotiation for the Strait of Hormuz. Like anybody who passed through there, you got to pay the troll toll and then you can get through. So more developments. And well, this is not necessarily geopolitical, but I wanted to bring this up. We cannot China. Moves have been made yet. You know, like China has kind of taken a backseat. They're not doing anything just yet. It seems like they're sitting back and they're just kind of waiting to see what happens here.
8: China.
0: Maybe they're quietly prepping for just in case anything breaks out. And here's an article for what maybe the Chinese might be prepping. Here we go. China's robot army has Trump running scared. Yes, this comes from the Telegraph UK. And what's pictured on screen for just people listening at home, they look like a bunch of anime robots, but they're in real life. And then there are very cute robot dogs. You know, there's those robot dogs from Boston Dynamics. Well, the Chinese put heads, actual dog heads on them, so they're not as creepy looking. But here, this is what we got. Oh, man.
1: There's a machine gun under that.
0: So. Yeah, that's the thing. Is they might make these things look like anime creatures and like anime characters, but they're still creepy looking. They'll still shoot you.
1: A little less creepy.
0: Yeah, I guess. Here it is. Unitree, China's top robotic company, mesmerized the world earlier this year with its concert hall display of humanoid robots doing martial arts. Do you see any of that? I wasn't terribly impressed with these robots doing martial arts. They look like bumbling idiots. It didn't look like they knew what they were doing half the time.
1: Like, I mean, 5 years ago, you'd have been like, holy shit.
0: You're right. You're right. You're right. They have made significant strides in maid work and doing Tai Chi. So great. as they flipped and kicked, the sci-fi future seemed suddenly present, wiping away the familiar old world of the stumbling, fumbling mechanoids. But Unitree has already moved on. The company's latest video, a prototype robot, is shown performing tasks that are easier than martial arts for humans, but far more difficult for robots. See, the Uni The Unifo LM, nicknamed Ben Ben, responds to voice commands. It picks up dirty laundry. It opens bedside drawers and pulls out correct box of pills that you might need. What about field strip and an M16? Can it do that? Maybe not. Not yet. Mm-hmm. Unitree and China in general are fast forwarding to a future in which human robots just don't work in factories or warehouses. Instead, they will also work in shops, cafes, hospitals, nursing homes, and even people's houses. For the Chinese, this fixes the problem of a labor shortage. And in aging society, it puts menial work in the hands of sleepless machines that don't mind it and will never claim sick leave or unemployment benefits. Yeah, so they think. Maybe these Chinese are looking a little too short term here. Let's see here. What is it? What are we concerned about here? Well, it says the Chinese Communist Party is the biggest threat we face. According to who's saying this? This is a Republican congressman saying this. The Chinese Communist Party is the biggest threat we face. We cannot allow these robots to become predominant in our country, said John Moulinar, a Republican congressman. Are you scared of China, Joe? Like when it comes to geopolitical threats and all the threats we may face as a country? Are you scared of China?
1: I'm more afraid of our own, like, maniacs. You know what I mean? Like, I get the sense that most of the world they're all like daddy chill when it comes to the United States. It's like, seriously, can you guys, like, between us and Israel, meaning the same thing, like, just stop fucking with people, you know? Just, like, give it a rest for, like, a year, maybe. Daddy, let's just chill. See what happens. Yeah.
0: Yeah, daddy chill.
8: Daddy chill.
1: It's time to cut the shit, you know? Some of us just want to go back to bed.
0: Yeah.
1: And you won't let us because you're always like, China's scary. Oh, my God, nukes. Oh, bad Russia. They got into Ukraine. Oh, my goodness. You know, it's like, if they shut their fucking mouths for 10 goddamn seconds, like, people might just be able to go outside and have a picnic or something.
0: Well, this entire story here is how we should be scared of Chinese robots. Right. I mean, that's so. I'll read the last three paragraphs here, but this is fear porn of how we should be scared of Chinese robots. China may be ahead of the race, but the starting gun has only just gone off. There are daunting technical hurdles to training and perfecting robots that can deal with both. That they can both deal adequately and safely with the unpredictable variages of the human world. Clearing those obstacles will depend on AI, where the U.S. is still in front. China's advantages are scale, subsidies, and a huge industrial base. China has almost every element of the robotics supply chain and can put them all together much quicker and cheaper and at a lower cost. The U.S. ban will be a setback. Unitree, I guess we banned Unitree and these Chinese robots. That would make sense for us to do. I get that.
8: Yeah.
0: The U.S. ban will be a setback. Unitree, ahead of a partial float in Shanghai next month, told would-be investors that sales in America, which are now at risk because of the ban, represent up to one-fifth of its revenue. So there you go. China still has momentum, though, with the pace and the trajectory that China's moving at. It is very likely that in several years, the gap with the United States, Europe, and Japan will be much smaller, or China will even take over the robotics market. So, they got the pictures on here. They got robots with human-looking heads. They actually have a robot dressed up as a police person. Wearing a cowboy hat of some sort. I don't know if that's what they look like in China, but it's okay. Some more fear is coming at you when it comes to this rocky world we're on. And maybe a Chinese, because this is titled Chinese robot army has Trump running scared. So you imagine like a robotic army carrying, you know, these big rifles, like mechs, like Robotech stuff. But no, we see not that at all.
1: Yeah.
0: And then we...
1: Where's that one from?
0: This one's from The Telegraph. The Telegraph.
1: It's another one of these Russia bad places.
0: More UK news.
2: Yes.
1: Yeah.
0: And then we have to go to this. And this is also, go keep in mind, this comes from The Sun. This is also the UK. But this is being widely reported everywhere as something of significance. So here it is. Border invasion. Hundreds of migrants storm second Spain enclave. As shots fired on border after 60,000 breach EU territory in 24 hours. This is a big deal. This is all over the news right now.
9: Okay.
0: For people who don't know, there was quite a significant event in Morocco or Spain. Hundreds of migrants have stormed a second Spanish enclave after 60,000 entered the EU territory. The migrants made the dangerous passage from Morocco to the two European territories on Thursday as they swarmed beaches by sea and land. I looked at it. It didn't look that dangerous. I know they're claiming it's dangerous, but it looked like they just had to swim maybe 200 yards around like a little like beach area, like around a little fence, and then they were kind of home free. It didn't look that dangerous to get there. And by all the videos I saw, it looked like Moroccan authorities, somebody contracted a lot of trucks to then pile a bunch of dudes in there and drop them right off, and all they had to do was jump, run, and swim. And then they were right there. They were in Spanish territory.
1: Wonder who that somebody was.
0: I don't know. We'll get into that, you know. we'll definitely get into that, Joe. But
2: every single time.
0: But this is a significant... You could chalk this up, this event, as a pain point for World War III or World War IV, which whatever one, however you're counting. So here it is. Yeah, here is like the little map right here. This Spanish territory is connected to main, I guess, in Africa, the continent of Africa, but it's been in Spanish possession, I think, for 500 years. And there's 80,000 residents, I believe, in this first enclave, and 60,000 came over. So that is a significant amount of people to travel into the city in 24 hours. You're almost doubling the population, and these people, from what I've seen, we're not really playing nice. So Juan Jesus Vivas, the leader there, I guess, is it Centro or Siecha? Estimates up to 60,000 migrants have crossed into the enclave over the past 24 hours. A worrying figure is more than the population of the... I hate this. They're just giving me the facts. At least 34 people have died, mainly from drowning as they tried to make the crossing. Maybe they just didn't know how to swim because it did not look that bad. But also... I guess when you're trying to swim amongst thousands of other people, that probably wasn't the safest way to do it. You see, the president believes, the president of Spain believes between anywhere 300 and 400 Moroccans breached the border. Let's see here. Maybe if I can get a news report on this, and then we'll go into what might be behind this. I'll bring this up. And this is CNN from... So this is like as mainstream as we can get. Actually, let's do CBS. This is from one day ago. We'll do CBS here. because this is the Central Intelligence Broadcasting Agency. I'll bring them up on screen. Here we go.
9: Thousands of migrants hoping to get to Europe have overwhelmed the border between Morocco and Spanish territories in North Africa in just the past 2 days. Officials say at least 18 people died trying to make the crossing. CBS News International reporter Aiden Stretch has more.
10: Good morning. Spain's government has deployed its army as migrants have overwhelmed its border with Morocco in northern Africa. Over the last 48 hours, thousands of people, most of them Moroccans, have made the dangerous swim around seawalls and climbed fences separating Morocco from the Spanish territory.
11: What were they wearing?
10: The two enclaves sit on the northern
11: coast,
10: but our Spanish territory, making them the
0: European Union's only land borders
10: with Africa. Local officials have blamed the surge
11: just this guy's
10: on the recent
11: voice.
10: Spanish Supreme Court ruling,
11: he's the, he's
10: which
11: one
10: makes
11: of
10: it
11: the
10: harder to turn away
11: migrants
10: arriving from Morocco by sea. Crossing the border does not mean free movement across Europe. To get across the channel to where we are now in mainland Spain, migrants would have to pass additional border controls. Still,
11: yeah, this
10: the
11: is totally inorganic.
10: Conservative leaders yes. across Europe, including Italian Prime Minister Giorgia Meloni, who said she is prepared to take extraordinary measures to defend Italy's borders and its citizens. This is not the first time that Spain has faced a crisis like this. In 2021, Moroccan authorities relaxed border enforcement following a diplomatic dispute with Spain, allowing 6,000 migrants to cross into Ceuta in a single day.
0: I mean, it's the footage is insane. It just looks like World War Z, where you see a mass of like humanoids just rushing the border, bypassing everything, and then footage from the street. And then the aftermath, it looks bad. Bad day for that Spanish territory. And it doesn't seem as though the Spanish president is too urgently responding. You know, they passed their own measures a few months ago to, I think they, anybody who crossed in to Spain is now a citizen. So they have their own, I would say, more far left policies when it comes to migration and who travels there and then what benefits they get. And so this kind of falls in line. Now, whether or not any of these people that have crossed in, I would say very aggressively, once you get past like 1,000 people one time, I think you can consider an invasion. It's an unarmed invasion, but I don't know how you manage it. And I don't know how you deal with the repercussions afterwards. Now, I know I've seen reports online. People have stated that most of them have already been returned to Morocco. I have seen no evidence of that at all.
12: Yeah, I don't think so.
0: I've seen no
11: evidence.
0: That's
11: just like
0: of
11: mass deportations with Trump.
0: Yeah. I've seen no evidence that has happened at all. People have said that. But it doesn't make it
11: true.
0: They
11: grabbed a handful, and it's like everybody's crying, screaming bloody murder. Now, this is insane.
0: It's crazy. Let's see here. Then I have... I did find the subreddit on this in Europe, and they locked the thread in r/Europe. They don't like this. They don't want to talk about it because... This runs counter to their open borders policy as demanded by the EU Parliament. And it doesn't look good. It does look like this is, if you will, a strategy of tension, Joe. It wasn't just, a few weeks ago that Spain had a protest that I would say was very anti-Israel. And we had something... like this happened. I'm not saying there was a link, but there could have been. And then a few weeks ago, and I don't know if this is even linked in any way. It could have been. We brought this up on the show. I'm not sure if you're a part of this show, Joe, but I want to bring this up. This was back on June 29th. The Trump administration halts duties on Moroccan phosphate imports for 8 months. So an executive order signed by President Trump came after years of farmers lobbying against phosphate duties with Texas A&M. So this is like the Trump administration decided to lift some tariffs specifically on Morocco. So Trump administration is temporarily suspending duties on phosphate fertilizer imports from Morocco, which at the time we were like, this is weird. Like, you don't ever see Morocco really in the news too much, let alone us giving like special consideration to Morocco. And I wonder if this is some kind of quid pro quo. Like, okay, we'll help out you a little bit, but then you're going to have to do something for us here in a month or two. I don't know. There might not be any link at all. This, it could have been totally organic. Us lifting tariffs and sanctions, not even sanctions, just giving them preferential trade agreements with for fertilizers. So,
11: Is that really all you have for the reason?
0: I don't have anything directly tied to Israel. Do you have anything directly tied to Israel?
11: Oh, and God, days.
0: And I kind of, I didn't collect anything because I kind of thought that you were already taking care of this.
11: Mm-hmm. Yeah. Well, put that first one up, because I always say it, like, the only people who are concerned about diaspora seem to be the tiny hats. No one's thinking about diaspora.
0: Okay, let me bring this up.
11: This is just an image, but I'll have a bunch of other stuff. Okay. And I have to be antiseptic today. I apologize, everybody.
0: Let's see here. The Jewish Messiah will only appear once Europe and Christianity is totally destroyed. So I ask you, is it good news that Islam invades Europe? It is excellent news. Islam is the broom of Israel. Well, that's not a nice thing to say. I don't like that.
11: Well, I mean, they don't like, you know, this is not a current events issue.
0: Okay.
11: This is like, we noticed it when Netanyahu was talking about Rome's not going to win this time. Like, what are you talking about, dude? And that's what this is. It's generational. It's intergenerational civil war and a war against whatever, the West, run by a bunch of Zio fucking ball worshiping, baby blood drinking pedophiles. It's crazy.
0: Here's the next.
11: I never wanted to end up here, but here we are.
0: Here's the next tweet here you have up here. Spain condemns Israel. Shortly afterwards, thousands of military-aged males from Africa invade Spain. Is

0: intense.
1: Yeah.
0: But this is it. These are two people who are not, you know, holding hands, seeing eye to eye. So I think Jackson Hinkle is like, I think he defines himself as a communist, but here he is tweeting Tucker Carlson, and Tucker gets into this, but, and he's been talking about this with other people on his show. And I know Tucker's an op because everything's an op and it's all an op, and I'm an op and you're an op and everything's an op. So why the fuck even get out of bed? But I like the way Tucker puts it. It's pretty, it's concise-ish.
1: Okay.
2: The real goal is the Israeli goal. And the Israeli goal is not regime change or end of the nuclear program. The Israeli goal is chaos, is dysfunction, is an open, suppurating wound that lasts for generations. The real goal is Syria or Libya or Iraq, Somalia. The real goal is destruction for its own sake. Any potential rival to your power is so consumed with a tribal ethnic conflict in his own country that he has no ability to resist your territorial expansion. He has no ability even to notice you exist because he's busy trying to stay alive in the middle of a generational civil war. That's what they wanted in Iran, which is a country of almost 100 million people. So what would be the natural, obvious, well-documented effects of this? Well, migrant crises in Europe, further destroy Europe. Well, that's always been an Israeli goal, destroy Europe. Still mad about Rome in 70 AD or something. Who knows what? But that's the actual goal. But none of the advocates for this war, staying the course, exerting American power, no one in this country will admit it.
1: I mean, what are we left with here? Like at this point, even when it comes to voting, like I said in the last show, there are city councils that have voted against flock cameras, but yet they're still doing it anyways because the mayor wants it. This groundswell of people have voted against like no more war, but yet here we are in the middle of another war. It feels as though we're just beating our head up against the wall yet again.
0: Oh yeah, I mean they don't give a shit. Oh. This is why, like, how long have I been saying Rhodes? It was crazy when I first started saying Rhodes, and now I think people are like, "Oh my god, you're right." Like I'd sooner not have a goddamn road at all anywhere. If y'all just fucking stop. Could you just stop for like a second or do what we ask? Like, stop giving, stop taking our money and giving it to Ukraine so that they can come back and give it to our politicians to vote for more money to go to Ukraine and Israel, and back and forth it goes. And it's just this cycle that we're not included in. And as soon as we raise our hands and say, hey, our towns are falling apart. We can't afford to live in this country anymore. It's like, shut up. Stop noticing.
1: Here's you want to bring up this Cernovich thing?
0: Yeah, because what I think is remarkable here is Stu Peters, I mean, he is, I don't know. I find him funnier and funnier the more I listen to him. But he called these folks Cernovich and Posobiec or whatever his name is. And yeah, all those folks are the Jew crew because they were the ones who were invited to the White House to get Pam Bondi's Epstein files.
1: Yes.
0: You know, which were like less informative than the stuff that had already been put out online.
3: A little bit.
0: So anyhow, even Cernovich is like, whoa, guys. Dial it back. We can't be this blatant about it.
1: Cernovich posted yesterday joked that people would find a way to blame Israel for the invasion of Spain and then watched in awe as Israel themselves seemed to take credit for it. And then, so he's quote tweeting someone. I don't know who this person is. Let's see who this person is. This person is, I have no idea, but he's got a lot of followers.
0: Warren McIntyre. Is his name?
1: Yeah, he's got a lot of followers.
0: I think he's the Israeli ambassador to.

0: the United Nations.
1: Oh, so he's a big deal. Okay.
0: Yeah. He's if anyone knows, he would know.
1: So he says, in a moment when the reputation of Israel is already in free fall, its government has found a way to create even more ill will. And, you see here, Spain, which will never miss an opportunity to lecture Israel, has declared a state of emergency in Ceuta following the crisis over the immigration policies. Okay. Let's see here. In a moment of...
0: Well, and then maybe before it continues lecturing us, it's time it explained to the world why it still maintains colonial enclaves in Africa.
1: Yeah.
0: So it's like, Spain, you're bad to Morocco. So we're going to... I mean, what? How is this connected? Like, that's between Morocco and Spain. But here comes this Israeli ambassador going, oh, I don't know. Maybe you deserve it.
1: Yeah.
0: Maybe those trucks were rented by the Israelis. Who knows? But
1: Joe, these things are easily discoverable. Who rented those trucks? I mean, that can be found out. I'm sure our CIA already knows the answer to that.
0: Uh-huh.
1: Like these are known things. You can find out who's operating those trucks pretty easily. Who purchased them? Who rented them? Where did all these people come? 60,000 people. Hard to organize unless you're giving them free concert tickets. You know what I'm saying?
0: Well, and you remember when the caravans were all coming, it was, I can't remember the name of the group, but there were a few different religious charities, and one of them happened to be this Jewish, like, they were the ones giving out the maps, and here's how you apply for welfare, and here's where you go, these are the routes, and it's like, why are you, who the fuck are you?
1: Yeah.
0: Who the fuck are you? Like, what is this? It's hard for me to get offended, but stuff like this is truly offensive. If you go down to the, this is somewhat of a side note, but if you go down underneath this Danny Dannon's post, there's a post by Wouter. Do you see this one? The expulsion of Jews from Spain.
1: Is it under the original post or is it under the Cernovich post or the other one?
0: You got to kind of dig through. I can send it to you if you want to pop it up on screen. But it's like, that's why when Tucker talks about this being like intergenerational, and this is not a, you know, this, why I'm saying it's not a current, this, these are not current events. These are concurrent events, an ongoing story, an ongoing war, an ongoing conflict, with the end being, I don't know, greater Israel and the domination of, like, are they going to be the dominant power in the world? I think that's kind of what they want, but
1: yes.
0: I don't know.
1: Here's the tweet here. Expulsion of Jews from Spain. The expulsion of Jews from Spain was the expulsion of practicing Jews following the Alhambra decree in 1492. That's the year that Columbus sailed the ocean blue.
0: Yeah, he was like, these fucking Jews, I got to get out of here.
1: I'm going this way. Yeah. See, the start of the Golden Age can be placed at 1492 with the end of, the Reconquista. Interesting.
0: So they're probably still pissed about that, right? Because they're like women. They can hold these grudges forever.
1: They remember, okay?
0: Yeah. What about that one time?
1: I was talking about current events. You're talking about concurrent events and basically the long-held grudges. But it does feel as though this recent event with Morocco, Spain, colony invasion, it's all part of the same play where it's like you're lined up different sides on the chessboard and it looks like the battle is going to be happening.
0: If you listen to what Tucker says, and there's this Will Sexton kid I've been watching a lot. He's too blinky. I have a clip of him up.
1: Oh, I try not to blink anymore.
0: Yeah, you got to avoid it. It makes you look crazy. But what he's saying is that this is like this fight with Rome. And while they're doing all this, while they're, muddying the water and clouding up the diaspora in Western countries. You know, they're also making everybody fight and talk about racism and, you know, oh, who should vote? Who shouldn't vote? You know, oh my God, these brown people are going to vote our rights away. It's like, yeah. You all fight about the vote that doesn't matter because none of us are allegiant to any border or state. We're stealing the lifeblood literally from your children. And nothing really matters other than power. And we will lie. And what are you going to fucking do about it? Nothing. You know, like Fauci just went up to Congress and just looked like an idiot, you know, but it's like, he's not going to jail. Fuck you. They just shot Charlie Kirk and, you know, cold blood in front of our eyes and they lie about it. And
2: it's cold. Sobeck
0: and all those guys are right back lying like, oh, we saw it in HD. Da, da, da. And it's like, they're all so full of shit and they don't care. They don't care.
1: You want me to play this clip from, I think this is Netanyahu?
0: Good old Bibi.
1: All right, let's get Bibi on screen. See what he's got. Give us some good news, Bibi.
3: Israel lo tishtok mul mi shetokef
0: otanu. Yeah, we're going to have to read it.
1: Oh, I guess I'm going to have to translate this.
0: Please.
3: Israel lo
1: tishtok. Okay, so he says, Israel will not stay silent in the face of those who attack us. And then he goes on to say, Spain has defamed our heroes, the soldiers of the IDF, the soldiers of the most moral army in the world. I think that's debatable, actually.
0: Yeah, when they're sniping babies in the face. I don't know, man. I think
1: that's debatable, but
0: baby moral, immoral? I can't tell.
1: And he goes on to say, and therefore, I instructed today to remove Spain's representatives from the coordination center in Kiryat Grit.
0: Sure.
1: Okay. I mean, it's probably a very, after Spain chose again and again to stand against Israel. Okay. So they're pretty upset about Spain. Whoever attacks the state of Israel instead of the terror regimes, okay, whoever does this will not be our partner regarding the future of the region. Which region are you talking about? And I am not willing to tolerate this hypocrisy and this hostility. Okay, he's throwing down the gauntlet. I do not intend to allow any country to wage a political war against us without paying an immediate price for it. Holy moly. So he declared war? He declared war on Spain?
0: I mean, it's just like these people, like I'm saying, it's just, they have no shame. They'll just say it out loud. What are you going to do about it?
1: Wow.
0: And then if you go down, there's a, so in the tweet, it says, and the other demon, Netanyahu, threatened Spain in April. So that's April of this year. And he says, Gates of Toledo, anyone? Now, I had never heard of the Gates of Toledo. But then again, there's another screen grab of what that historical thing is. This isn't 1492. This is 711. With no slushies or whatever. But a Muslim army invaded Iberia, led by Tariq ibn Ziyad, serving the Arab governor, Musa ibn Nasir, none of this is familiar to me, Godelete, they swiftly defeated Roderick, the Visigoth king, and then marched northward to the Visigoth capital of Toledo. Mm. Both Latin and Arabic chroniclers record that the Jews of the city opened the gates of Toledo to Tariq, who conquered the city with more cities to take. Tariq left Toledo and entrusted its protection to a garrison of Jewish soldiers whom had rose up against the Catholic Visigoths and opened the gates. So it's the Zionist versus the Catholic versus the West.
1: This is like religious war that we are just kind of like stuck in between.
0: I know, forever. It's been centuries long. It's like, stop, daddy, chill.
1: I don't want to be in a religious war anymore.
0: Yeah, I don't want to be a centuries-long religious war. So this one, I love AI for stuff like this because, again, when I was talking about it a few shows ago, it's like memes were the static images that would capture complex ideas and boil them down into a static image. And now AI is doing that same thing in a more robust and enthralling and exciting and Hollywoodified, if you will, way.
1: And what we're seeing here on screen for people listening at home is an Israeli boat with, I guess, Bibi on the front of it and his mouth open wide and just all these people pouring out onto what I presume the beaches of Spain and then running on shore. So, these are these memes are super advanced hieroglyphs, modern day timeline hieroglyphs. To convey these
0: ideas.
1: That's
0: a great way to say it. Yeah, that's a far better way to say it.
1: Wow. Yeah, these are good.
0: So are you familiar with the Krasenstein brothers?
1: I know who they are, and they're very annoying.
0: Yeah, so I just put a tweet in there. I don't know what's going on with these guys.
1: How is the left in general responding to this Moroccan event?
0: Well, look at what I don't know if this guy's, I don't know. Like, it's cartoonish. If this is what he really, I don't know. I get the sense that these boys are being paid.
1: No, they have to be, but
0: they've got blackmail, something.
1: Here's what Brian Krasenstein is saying. That these people merely want the best life for themselves and their families, just like everyone on this planet. The fact that so many conservatives and so-called Christians are attacking them is disgusting. I have no doubt that maybe that is at the base level probably true. Now, what that better life includes, that's up for debate. It depends on their background and what they believe is best for them. Sometimes maybe for them, depending on their religious convictions, it might include various horrific acts of violence against the current population of that place.
0: Yeah, I mean, it probably has nothing to do with his last name being Krasenstein.
1: No. But he is, it's a very, like, this is like not talking about this specific event that is happening. And I have no doubt some of these guys were probably told, hey, you're going to have a great life over there. Just do your thing. Regardless of the local laws or the impact of the local culture, they're just taking it over. Yeah, it's very short-sighted and glib. It's a glib way to have a take on these events.
0: It happened all so quickly that I don't think I even saw... I saw a lot of people just freaking out, like, what the hell's going on? I don't think I saw a lot of, like, conservatives going, you know, like, doing their typical anti-immigration thing. You know what I mean?
1: So even if... Even if you're super pro, like, immigration, this is the wrong way to do it, obviously. Like, even if you're like, yeah, just come on in, this is unsustainable. You cannot deal with 60,000 people coming into a city of 80,000. It's just not sustainable at all. Even if you're, like, pro this policy, you realize that there's no way to negotiate this influx of people. And especially if they're all refugees, no one's working, there's not enough housing, there's not enough food, the infrastructure is just not there. The only thing that can happen is full collapse of the existing system.
0: Yeah. No bueno.
1: Yeah. I guess maybe that's the goal. That is the goal. The only reason you would champion this event here is if you want to totally destroy the infrastructure in the current system and basically spark a revolution. So that has to be the inevitable goal. Yeah.
0: Yeah, duh. I mean, we've said it a thousand ways.
1: I mean, that's the only reason you would want this to.
0: It's
1: really
0: the diaspora. Happen. They're gonna make us fight each other so that they do whatever thieving and conniving and land stealing and, you know, baby blood drinking they can do. It's like, yeah, it's they want to destroy the United States. We are the host that is running out of juice, you know, and they're just gonna take the last that they can get out of it, out of the West. They don't give a shit about anybody here. If we all die poor and miserable, fine by them, as long as they get theirs. In fact, that's part of what they want.
1: So could this be a repeat of the Spanish Civil War? So the Spanish Civil War took place in 1936, lasted until 1939. And so there were... Like, this could spark another civil war. I don't know what the internal politics are like in Spain at this moment, but I would imagine, like, this event would stress any political faction, even if they do have a good hold on power. According to ChatGPT, the primary causes of the Spanish Civil War were extreme political polarization. Spain was divided between revolutionary left-wing movements and conservatives, monarchists, and fascist factions, both sides increasingly viewed the other as the existential threat, which I think this could lend to that as a possibility. Then we had economic inequality. Much of Spain's land and wealth was controlled by a small elite, while agricultural laborers and industrial workers were often lived in poverty, which I think this event would help lend to that as well. And then a conflict over the Catholic Church. The church possessed considerable political, educational, and economic influence. Republican secularization policies angered the Catholics, while many on the left regarded the church as an ally of the ruling elite. I don't know. What's the Catholics' opinion about what's going on? What has the Pope chimed in yet about what's going on here? I don't know that he has.
0: I don't even know. It doesn't matter. No one's coming to save us. It's just as long as we pay attention and stay, you know, frosty. Like it's, you know, like it's us or them.
1: So here's a question for you, Joe. If there was a new civil war in Spain, which government would Israel prefer? A nationalist Spanish movement government or a communist government?
0: I don't know.
1: I'm going
0: to
1: say
0: I don't think they care. They don't. It's not about the government. They don't. The governments are there to help, you know, govern the. It's the polity. It's the political environment of a people within a certain defined landmass. And I don't think Israel cares if it collapses into itself and everybody dies. I don't think they care. What it's just as long as they don't criticize Israel. You know, you see how it is. Like, and then they have to pass laws in the United States that you can't boycott them, that you can't criticize them, you know, and it's this truly narcissistic thing. And you know people like this, and we've met people like this in our lives. We all have, where it's like they want to control what you say about them. If they're a real nasty asshole, and I've been that guy.
1: Oh, yeah.
0: You know, you might try to supersede other people saying bad things about you, even though you know they might be true. And this is what the Jews, not the Jews, but the Zionists, it's like, yeah, we're going to do all this awful, terrible shit. We're going to kill JFK. We're going to kill Charlie Kirk. And if you say anything about it, we're going to call you all kinds of names and we're going to take away your bank account and everything else. It doesn't matter what kind of government Spain gets. They don't care. Just don't say nasty things about the IDF soldiers. They're the most moral army in the world. And by the way, we're going to snipe your baby in the face.
1: Yeah, well, it's not good.
0: No, it's a real day wrecker.
1: Yeah, I was trying to find this article real quick. I think it is our Treasury Secretary, Bassett. Correct me if I'm wrong, guys, but I could have swore he gave a speech that if you criticize Israel, we're watching your bank accounts. We're watching you. We're tracking you if you criticize Israel and things like that, which is insane. Absolutely yeah. Crazy.
0: Okay.
2: I don't care.
0: Should we do phone calls and then come back to Fauci, or what are you thinking?
1: Sure. Let's do a few phone calls, and then we can come back and see all the good news by Fauci. I have some other news, too.
0: Well, let's do that, and then maybe we end on Fauci. Yeah, we'll play it by ear. Let's see what the people got.
1: Before we go, I'm going to play this. I had this clip. I'll play it for you, and maybe this will, we'll tie it all together. Here we go.
2: Probably already seen this video now of thousands of migrants flooding into Spain's cities in North Africa. What I find so interesting is that back in 2019, Netanyahu's son revealed that Israel funds separatist NGOs in Spain, calling Spain to give away those two cities to Morocco. Regardless of how you feel about the fact that those two cities are on African land, why was Netanyahu's son in 2019 tweeting, "Dear Arabs and Muslims, want to free occupied Arab Islamic lands? Here's a good start, Ceuta and Melilla." What you're seeing right here is a manufactured event by the Trump administration, Israel, and Morocco. To give you guys context, Morocco and Algeria are adversaries. Whenever Spain warms relations with Algeria, Morocco responds by using its own population as blackmail and opening up the gates into Ceuta and Melilla. This is well documented. It happened in 2021 and 2022, Morocco diplomatic blackmailing of Spain and Europe by means of migration management. The reason Israel is involved now, and the Trump administration, especially Marco Rubio, is because they do not like Pedro Sanchez. Back in April, for the first time, the Republican-led U.S. Congressional Committee described Ceuta and Melilla as located in Moroccan territory. The Congressional Committee stated specifically that they support Secretary of State Marco Rubio's effort to encourage diplomatic engagement between Morocco and Spain on the future of Ceuta and Melilla. Why is this happening again now? Because just 10 days ago, Pedro Sanchez visited Algeria for the first time in 4 years. A lot of the reason why Morocco and Algeria are adversaries has to do with the Western Sahara. All you have to know for this video is that in 2022, Spain abandoned its neutrality stance over the disputed territory and backed Morocco over sovereignty claims, angering Algeria. 2021, Spain gave medical treatment to a leader in the Western Sahara and it angered Morocco. Morocco responded by creating the exact same situation we're having today. A month after the hospitalization, Moroccan security forces located on the border of Ceuta and to a lesser extent Melilla relaxed the last control mechanisms, allowing the passage of migrants from Morocco to the Spanish city. This is a geopolitical blackmail event by the Trump administration, Morocco, and Israel. It's not just happening because of lax border policies from a left-wing government.
1: There you go. All right.
0: I didn't have a clip for that, but that's
1: pretty good.
0: I did have a write-up, and that's a lot more context.
1: Pretty good.
0: Makes sense to me.
1: Yeah, it does. It does make sense to me. We'll go ahead and open up the phone lines here right now, just for all the good people out there that want to give a call in for some reason. If you want to say hi, that's nice. You can do that. I'll put the phone number. I won't have it up on screen, but it is 513-461-2175. Yes, that's 513-461-2175. Have a clean phone line and don't cuss. Caller, you are on the air.
4: What up? It's Destro.
1: Destro, what is going on? Wow, one of the most informed listeners we have. What's on your mind?
4: I'm Spanish on my mother's side. And I'll just preface right now. In my household, Francisco Franco is a fucking hero.
1: Mm.
4: And there was that ChatGPT write-up you got on the Spanish Civil War was missing a lot of context and was some bullshit.
1: Okay.
4: The Soviets were deeply embedded in Spain. They were expansionistic, and there's no doubt that had the Civil War ended differently in Spain, the Soviets would have had bracketed Europe. And Franco was actually in Morocco at the time. He was in the military. He was overseeing Spanish Morocco when the communists killed the leader of Spain, the prime minister. Franco was asked to come back. The right, so to speak, under Franco was a coalition of monarchists, the Falangists, some fascists, and yes, the Catholics, because the church was being attacked like you can't believe. They were desecrating altars, they were burning churches, raping nuns, executing priests and bishops, killing anyone who was Catholic. It's the exact same play that the Bolsheviks did to the Czars and to Christian Russia. The first country the Soviets invaded was Russia. People got to, you know, you got to see history playing out differently than just these black and white, you know, good guy, bad guy scenarios. It was very complex, the Spanish Civil War. And now, you know, the Germans took the opportunity to test out a lot of what would become their blitzkrieg tactics. But thank God, I mean, Franco saved Spain. And what's happening right now, there's no coincidence why Columbus was given the resources to sail in 1492, the year that the Reconquista ended. Spain spent 700 years fighting for its existence against the Moorish invaders, the Muslims. And when they completed that in 1492, it started, by the way, in the north of Spain with only 200 men were the first to resist. They had gotten all the way into what's now France and were stopped by Charles Martel, the father of Charlemagne. So these things, I mean, all of North Africa was Visigothic. It was all Catholic at this point, and it was overrun by the Muslims. When Spain completed the Reconquista of the Iberian Peninsula in 1492, now they had all these young men who had been experienced and trained in warfare for 700 years. So yes, they had that energy, that spirit to go out. That's why Spain were the first, you know, of the overseas powers. They were the first to explore the New World. It was, they had the man and the material and that energy, that spirit to go out. That's who the conquistadors were. They had been the knights who had been fighting to save Spain. What's happened this week to the people in Spain, they're not telling you. They've killed and raped already across Spain. Homes have been burned. There's videos. A guy, one of these fucking migrant animals just came, stabbed a guy in the neck, killed him on the street, dead. It's all on video. What's happening is absolutely an attack, because these people, their demonic religion could never build what the West has built. And it's envy and it's jealousy. It's a recognition of their own inferiority. And that's why they come like locusts to take from the civilized world. And if we don't start standing up, we will lose everything we've spent 2,000 years building.
1: Is in your estimation, this is we are in the middle of a religious war, right? That's what's happening.
4: Well, it's not. Ultimately, everything is all about your soul. That's what I believe. And in the grandest possible, biggest picture, yes, that is what I believe. It's not. It's a war for your very soul. And these forces, these secular forces, these communist forces, they look at the history of communism. It has always been about attacking the sacred, the beautiful. Everything that we do, look at the architecture of the Soviet Union and look at the beautiful Baroque architecture of Europe, what still stands after the two world wars. There's beauty in what the West has built, because Western man at his essence goes back to Achilles and Faust. Western man has always sought glory, but it comes wrapped with his doom. We built the modern world. We have nothing to be ashamed of, nothing. But if we don't stand for it, we will lose it all.
1: Well, yeah, you painted a very dire picture, but maybe an accurate one. And I don't know what to say.
4: It's like, you know, it's just, it's not, you know, you can believe me or not, but open your eyes and look at what's happening. These people, we are not enriched by the influx of people with the religion that wants to dominate. Spain was enslaved. When the Moors took over, they were enslaved. Here's the thing. Back in the, and you're talking medieval, right? The 600, 700s up until the 1500s, 1492, right? Christians and Muslims could not perform usury, which is essentially money, interest money.
1: Okay.
4: So you lend money, you pay back. There's one religion that has no problem with usury. Joe probably knows what that religion is.
1: Yeah, higher interest, yeah.
4: So
1: isn't that built into, like, correct me if I'm wrong, isn't that also built into, like, Sharia law? Like, you cannot do interest rates at a certain level. Like, it's like a fixed of, like, if you loan somebody, it's a fixed rate, or like you only get a certain amount back?
4: Well, you can get a fee for service, right?
1: Okay,
4: fee for service. Entitled to make a pay, you know, you're entitled to make, you know, a living for offering a service. But yes, it's not interest money. So, because interest money can reach a point, I mean, look at, you know, all the countries, you know, Orange County, California went bankrupt 20 years ago. The interest, look at the U.S. debt today. The interest can grow to a point where it becomes its own creature.
1: Yeah.
4: And interest becomes an industry, a sector unto itself, where it's no longer even about the loan. You know, when you go buy a car, they don't give a shit what you pay for the car. They want to give you the loan. That's the money. So that's what's been prohibited. And Christians used to have a strong prohibition. Technically, we're still supposed to. Money made off of money is not, it's considered, it's not fruitful labor. We are called to be productive. We are to produce, to create. We have that drive. Money created off of money is not productive.
1: I can see that.
4: But we've built,
1: it's predatory.
4: We've built the modern world around it.
1: Yeah, yeah,
4: exactly. And so, and people can become, you know, it can spiral out of control. So, you know, borrowing $15,000 for a car, people are going to spend, you know, pay back over the life of 6-7 years, $40,000-$50,000. It's just, it's exponential. It's not,
1: it's pretty insane. It's insane.
0: It's sad when you look at the amortization schedule on a mortgage or something, and you, it's, I mean, it is absolutely obscene for anybody who's seen it. If you just look that up in a Google image, you'll see just what it just, it's out of control. And to your point, Destro, holy shit, you are a wealth of knowledge. So thank you for all the information. The concept of the Federal Reserve, you know, it's like the Federal Reserve loans the U.S. government money at interest. So even at the get-go, there's, just by definition, if they loan you a dollar, you're already paying, there's already an interest added to the dollar. So you literally could never pay it off. Even if you just took it at a dollar and they charge you 3% interest, it's $1.03, but you only have a buck. So technically, you're already behind at the very first thing. So the money doesn't exist. It's not real. Fort Knox is empty. And they get to invent these numbers and loan it to you at interest and then pressure you using it. This is what the IMF is, the International Monetary Fund. It's like, oh, do you guys want to not be poor? You know, and then they have to do whatever the globalists say.
4: That, yes. And, you know, the Constitution forbids, so it assigns powers to the three branches very clearly, what the president's powers, the Congress powers, and the judiciary powers. There's the Constitution forbids any one of the branches of the U.S. government abdicating its responsibility to another branch. So the fact that it is clearly, explicitly written that the United States executive branch under the Treasury has the authority to print and control our money, the fact that they have ceded that to the Federal Reserve is unconstitutional and illegal. It's like the president can't give, for example, he can't give his role of commander in chief to a senator. Like, it's forbidden. The three branches have clearly defined roles, and they've given the power of the printing to the Federal Reserve with what nominal oversight? It's criminal.
1: Well, they justify that with the 13th Amendment, don't they? I think it's the 13th.
4: Maybe the 13th. Well, the 17th Amendment is when
1: the federal, what I'm talking about is the federal income tax amendment. Let me look it up. Maybe it's not the 13th. No, it's not the 13th. Maybe it's
4: the 13th to pay for the Civil War, right?
1: Let me see here. I'm going to look it up. But go on, continue.
4: Hey, just Joe's, you know, look, years ago, Joe, you were kind of hammering the JQ. And I, you know, I was with you, but I kind of thought, okay, this is belabored. Then I started, you know, as time goes on, you know, you keep hammering it. 60. And I'm like, well, you know, he's not, look, he's not wrong in what he's saying. And now it's like,
1: well, you broke up there, pal. You're coming to a point and you broke up, Destro. You broke up, Destro. Oh, man. Oh.
0: Come back in.
1: There you go. You're there right now. You're right. You're there. You're back.
5: phone's bad.
4: No, the punchline was, but now, Joe, they make it really hard to not see the JQ in front of you. You know, it's like, why does this country have so much power over the United States and over our government and our leaders?
6: Dude, and I feel bad because even with Clown Baby, I was like, dude, get off of the Israel thing. This is nuts. And I, again, it's like, here we are. Like, y'all, you're making it too hard to not. Like, it's really right. Upsetting.
1: We just want to live together. Like, I know this is hippy-dippy of me. Just want to live together in peace and maybe mutual goals, not have any sort of blackmail over one another, you know, not try to get one over on another country or another person. Just mutual respect and common goals so we can move together as humans together through this weird world. But that's not the way it works. That's too hippy-dippy for me to even think about now.
4: Well, communists, they're not gone with the fall of the Soviet Union, and they don't create, they only destroy. And that's what's happening again. And, you know, liberal white women are going to be the death of us. We got to get our women under control. There was video of one waving these migrants.
1: I saw.
4: Guess what? She's now missing.
1: She's missing now?
4: Of course.
1: Oh, my Lord. Oh, my God.
4: So, you know, these suicidal women, oh, man, we need to repeal the 19th. I'm sorry. I don't know if that's going to make me sense.
1: You know,
4: but
1: women are very empathetic, and that's their nature. And
4: tactically so.
1: Yeah, it's like exactly. They want to, like they're, that's just in their nature. They want to have empathy, and it's good because they're mothers. You want your mothers to have empathy and understanding.
4: Yes, but the trend now, you've got a lot of 30, 40, 50-year-old women who never were. Because they bought the feminist, again, back to the social critical theory, they bought the feminist lie, and so now they have nowhere to place that instinct, that urge.
1: Yeah.
4: Right?
6: Well, if you remember, when the camping ban in Austin, I kept bringing that up, it was like, you think these people are in between jobs or something. They want to live on the streets. They are awful, terrible people. They were like, they lifted the camping ban. They got me kicked off next door because I shared news clips from Austin local news reporters asking the homeless themselves, hey, it's going to get pretty cold tonight. Don't you want to go to the shelter? There are open beds. And they say quite willingly, no, because all the drugs and sex and friends are all out here. So we do not want to go to the shelters. And when they lifted the camping ban, I was like, y'all, this is going to get bad. And they reported me for hate. And I got kicked off of next door. And then COVID happens. And 3 years later, I come back from Mexico. And they're wondering why. And I tell this story all the time. There's a guy with his pants down at 8:30 in the morning, shitting and pissing, half in and half out of his pants. And I'm looking at Reddit, Austin Reddit, and they're like, I can't believe it. Some guy was masturbating in the park where my kids go. It's like, yeah, you dumbasses. And you got me kicked off next door. And then they put the camping ban back in because they realized what a mistake it is. But it is. It's these liberal Bellini drinking women who can't help themselves. And I did find that clip that he's talking about.
1: It was unfortunate. It's like they do mean well. It's just like, but the path to hell is paved with good intentions. And here we're on.
4: They don't mean well though. They've been
1: if you ask them, they, I would say that they do. If you ask them, it's like, hey, this is good. If you ask them directly, they say this is for the best. I doubt that they think what they're advocating for is evil and harmful. I don't think that they believe that.
4: No, they don't think they're being evil, but to spite men, they'll burn our country down.
1: I hate to think that's true. I guess we'll see in 20 years, won't we?
4: let's see if we have a country, and you can be, hey, maybe Destro is right as we are walking among the ashes.
1: Well, thank you, Destro. We're going to move on here. You made a lot of interesting points and a lot of things for people to consider.
4: Yeah, just read about it.
1: Okay, we'll read about it. Thank you, Destro.
4: All right.
1: Take care.
4: Blow me up.
1: Yeah, wow. I didn't know he had a Spanish background and knew so much about... He knows a lot about everything. You know, he's just one of those guys, kind of like Stan, who calls in, who just seems to be a wealth of knowledge and only underscores how much I do not know about anything. But that's why we have a show like this.
6: I was thinking the same thing. It's like he's another one of our Stans who's just like comes in, guns a-blazing.
1: Yeah. He's like, by the way, you guys are stupid. Here's how it really is, okay?
6: Here's how it really is. Yeah, you guys do the show, Destro and Stan show.
1: They should.
6: Keep them open. Let's see what else is going on.
1: I got another. Oh, here we go. Caller, you're on the air.
5: Hello.
1: Hello?
7: Hello?
1: Hello? Hey, who are we talking to?
7: Hey, this is Chad Wunderhahn.
1: Hey, Chad, what's going on?
7: Oh, not much. Just a quick call. I just wanted to say just a shout out to Destro. I agree with everything you say, man. Get your ass in the Discord. Like, what are you doing?
1: I think he's in there. I think he's a busy guy. He travels for work. I think he does pop in from time to time. If he's not, we'll get him in there.
7: Yeah, we'll force him in there. But just want to say, loving the show so far, guys. Joe, glad to see you back again. Always good to see you. Want to have sex with that dude? He looks good. Just keep doing what you're doing, guys.
8: To look good.
6: It's fun. I miss doing the show because it's so cathartic. Because I could just, you know, go on bitching. If I said any of this stuff, obviously at public or at work, things ain't gonna go good.
1: Yeah, it's hard to say this in the line at Starbucks. You know, you just don't know the crowd. And so we're trying to figure out the world like everyone else out there. We're just reading the headlines coming across that we come across and trying to talk about it with everyone out there. And every show builds upon the previous one. And, we're going to figure this out eventually.
6: Chad, I appreciate you coming on and, talking up the Discord, because it is one of those things where, again, you feel a little bit lonely when you're dealing with all this information and you're like, holy, and it's a lot, but at least in the Discord, you get that information. The show never stops, but there are plenty of other rooms and segments where you can go where you're just talking about music, or you're talking to, like, people are taking pictures of the food they're eating or food they want to eat or food they don't want to eat. And I love going in that one. The gaming channel has been popping lately with real games that I'm really interested in.
1: Battlefield 6.
6: Battlefield 6 is not the one. It was they were bringing back
1: Halo.
6: So they were showing Halo, but the one that really caught me was the Gears of War.
1: Oh, E-Day. Yeah.
7: Oh, nice.
6: Yeah, that one looks awesome.
7: I'll tell you what, too. But yeah, there's. Every once in a while, you get to catch Mike playing Battlefield 6 on a live stream, so that's always cool, too.
1: Oh, yes. Every now and again. Yeah, you don't need to catch it. I am so good at Battlefield 6. I don't want to even show my skills. Dude,
6: I stopped caring about my KD ratio so long ago. It is a fun game, though. Have you played the Navy stuff
1: yet? Oh, the Naval, like this new season of Battlefield 6, which is season 4, Naval Warfare, is by far the best time I've had with Battlefield in a long time. It's so fun. Yeah. I'm doing crazy
6: more
1: stuff
6: naval
1: in there.
6: Maps.
1: It is. They have really outdone themselves, and it has rejuvenated not just Battlefield 6, but I think games like that. I love it. I'm just having a blast going in there and goofing around and playing the points, working with my team, trying to get things done, and it's a blast.
7: Yeah, it definitely looks like it. I haven't played it yet. I don't really have a system or a computer that can handle it, but it looks awesome.
1: It's fun. Well, hey, thank you, Chad. I appreciate you calling up. You got anything else for us before we maybe move on? I know Joe wants to talk a little bit about Fauci.
7: Nope, that's all I got. Thanks, guys. Just blow me up.
1: You got it, man.
7: Later.
1: Isn't
6: he modding or part modding too?
1: I know his father was a mod, but his mother was not. So it's a mixed mod relationship. Oh,
8: balls.
6: You say so.
1: I think he's a moderator, yes.
6: So unrelated to Fauci, these are just some of those clips that I don't know what I think about this. I'm curious what you think about this one.
1: Okay. Let's see what I can do over here. It's going to take a second to load. For some reason, it's always load slow over here. Here we go.
5: Somebody said today that in...
1: Here we go. Bring it up here. Come on, load it up.
5: Or once I found out what it was. These are the people who are able to switch between very deep philosophical, intellectual concepts and the dumbest, silliest, stupidest thing ever. Like, they're switching back and forth nonstop, and it doesn't matter what they're talking about, they're always fully present for it. And the best conversationalists out there, because they have an opinion, they're thinkers, they're genuinely curious, they're not empty, and I love that. They're full of life. That's the best part about them. And if you've got some in your life, send this video to them and just say, hey, dude, you're great. Somebody said today that intellectual omnivores are the most interesting people. Couldn't agree more once I found out what it was. These are the people who are...
1: Intellectual omnivores.
6: I think it's a made-up term and is a call to action to share. But I wonder how much truth there is to the switching of goofy to like serious, because I think that embodies a little of what the show is.
1: Yeah, it to its own detriment. That the most successful podcasts, by and large, or streaming shows, they focus on one topic and then they kind of approach it like that. I know Tim Pool will say that they joke around and they laugh a lot, but they're not funny, you know.
6: No, Tim Pool is one of the most boring motherfuckers on earth.
1: But it's a political show. They don't talk about goofy stuff, and they shouldn't. If you're going to talk about that, then great, talk about that. I don't want him to try to be funny or goofy. I don't want anybody to do that. But this is one of those shows that does do it, because we'll talk about, you know, the Spanish Morocco conflict or tension, and then we'll talk about maybe a toilet drinking competition or something like that. And YouTube does not like that. Algorithms do not like that.
8: Hey, yo.
1: Here, we'll try this other one.
6: Boring son of a bitch. So a classic conspiracy. This is one that you'll remember. A lot of the audience will remember. But it's always nice to remind us of like just how... like we have all these wars for oil and resources. And then we have stories like this that it's like, oh, yeah, whatever happened to that?
1: Okay.
9: Words of the guy who invented a water-powered car.
10: Stanley Meyer's last words were, "I was poisoned." He's famous for the water car. This is in the 90s. And it ran just on regular water through a technology called electrolysis. You take H2O, you hit it with high energy, and it splits off into hydrogen and oxygen, and you use the hydrogen as energy. So he created this water car that drove all around the country. He had engineers looking at it. They couldn't debunk it. And he was at a Cracker Barrel with some investors from the Netherlands or Belgium. There's another version where he's talking to NATO members. They're toasting this new investment, and he's like, something's happened to him. He runs out. He dies basically in the street. His brother chases after him, and he tells his brother, "I was poisoned."
9: What are the last words of the...
1: Damn. Yeah, that's AJ from the Y-Files, yeah, in the water car.
6: Yeah. That was a good one. Good times.
1: Yeah.
6: You feel like it's like when they talk about the moon landing, and they're like, yeah, we lost all the technology.
1: Yeah.
6: That's one of those where it's like, please find it. So we don't have to go bombing brown people anymore. That would be cool.
1: Just find it for the sake, so we don't have to spend trillions of more dollars on reinventing something that we already did, apparently, yeah. You know? Just for the sake
6: of... Well, they had hemp running cars, I thought, too. Like, it was just... And then Tesla with his... what was that? The...
1: He had a wireless...
6: Never-ending gobstopper or whatever.
1: Yeah, he had... he had perpetual motion machines, but he also...
6: That one.
1: Wireless energy transfer.
6: Yeah.
1: And he had, I think, multiple inventions that could have made life easier for people, but then you had big telephone pole come in and strike him down. A lot of money to... a lot of big pole come in and said no.
6: Big pole. You got to look out for that. Do you want to do some Fauci? I know you said you had some stuff.
1: I talked about Fauci a little bit last show, but let's see what you got. I'm going to bring this up on screen.
6: And I'll throw a few.
11: The single most respected voice in the pandemic. It's Dr. Anthony Fauci.
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25: The great news is you're sticking around in the Biden administration. We are so grateful to you, Dr. Fauci, for everything you do.
26: Thank you so much for everything.
1: It is loving.
27: As attacks on me, quite frankly, are attacks on science.
6: What a dick. So one of the things I noticed is one of the things is another Tucker clip. An op. Everything's an op. He's an op. Everybody's an op. So he's, but whatever he is, his sentiments are aligned with, I think, a lot of us. But he noticed one of the same things I noticed because I saw the test, like I saw the hearing before I saw this Tucker clip. And I noticed the same thing. Like, dude was shaking. He was scared. He was not, like, I wouldn't be comfortable, but he was very uncomfortable.
1: All right, let's see if we can check this out.
28: Tony Fauci shows up.
1: Here we go.
28: Today at the Senate under subpoena to respond to questions from the committee. And in so doing, he reveals who he really is. Now watch this. This is his opening statement. He's reading it. And it tells you so much about him. But notice for a moment what he's doing is he's speaking. He's shaking. He's shaking. He's terrified. And for a moment, as you watch it, and watch it again later, you find yourself feeling for the man. It's like the Wizard of Oz revealed with the curtain pulled back. This is not some all-powerful dictator. This is a sad and terrified old man who's not very smart, who's captured by his own narcissism, all he can think or talk about is himself. And of course, like all narcissists, fundamentally, he's afraid. So here's Tony Fauci shaking as he reads his opening statement.
27: Given Senator Paul's obvious obsession with calling for my prosecution, his repeated slanderous comments about me, and recently his publicly releasing my unredacted personal diary aimed at embarrassing and intimidating me, the only conclusion I can reach is that the sole reason he is calling me before this committee is to get me to say something, anything, that could vindicate his repeated public pledges that I end up, in his words, quote, behind bars, unquote. Any reasonable person who has followed his unhinged obsession with me would readily come to the same conclusion. Therefore, although it pains me to do so,
1: his right hand is shaking big time,
27: because of the respect I have for the legislative branch of government and my decades-long record of cooperating with Congress, under the advice of my attorneys, I will invoke my right under the Fifth Amendment of the Constitution to refrain from answering your questions. Thank you.
28: That's Anthony Fauci? That's the guy we're mad at and spent so many years afraid of and frustrated by and... He needs to go to jail. Anthony Fauci.
1: It's tough to know if he was trembling out of fear or if he's just an older guy who has some tremors. That's where I come down on that. I don't know if he was trembling in fear, but it was, you know, it's not the Anthony Fauci that we have seen in the past. He definitely was a little bit more meek. That's for sure.
6: And he could be angry.
1: Yeah.
6: So here's another little tidbit that I find. This is pretty offensive, and they just do this stuff right in front of your face, and it's like, what are you going to do about it?
1: Yeah.
6: We'll have to read this one. This is not a clip, but I'll have a clip afterwards.
1: Here we go. I'll bring this up on screen. Bill Gates got top secret nuclear clearance while Fauci played personal editor. I'm about to look for confirmation on that, but I'm going to read it as is. Senator Rand Paul just dropped the documents that they, and they are disgusting. Gates seemed to hold a Q clearance from 2014 to 2021, full access to restricted nuclear data the entire time the country was locked down and lectured by the same circle. Fauci and his people were not just working with him. They were editing his manuscripts, destroying copies in confidence, and treating the Gates Foundation like an extension

0: rockets go by. Q level clearance, nuclear. So that's like, I think that's as high as you can go, I think. I mean, that's top stuff. Why? What's the justification? Has anybody asked for that?
1: What? And this is after Bill Gates had been caught with the Epstein stuff multiple mm-hmm. times. Like, this is not like, oopsie, didn't realize he was so compromised. This is like, oh yeah, we're all in this. You know, we're just back here drinking baby blood. Come on in. Here's a nuclear clearance. You might as well have that too.
0: That is crazy. When it comes to the special access programs in UAP, I mean, the rumor is it's all basically under the nuclear umbrella. That's the most secret stuff in America. So Department of Energy, why would you give Bill Gates access to that? Why? What's the justification?
1: Yeah, right. I invented one of the worst operating systems on Earth and killed a bunch of people all over, you know, India and Africa and stuff. Give me nuclear clearance. What are you talking about?
2: How about that, Billy boy?
0: Very concerned. Anyhow, very concerned.
1: Got a clip. Okay. Got a clip for you here.
0: Too concerning. As all this, it's just like every.
1: It's a lot to be concerned about.
0: Every new little thing, it's just. Yeah. I want to play Battlefield 6.
3: So the Bill and Melinda Gates Foundation decided that there was too much malaria in Africa, right? Which you and I could probably agree with. Malaria is bad. So what did they do? They gave all of these people living in tribal villages. I'm totally pirated your thing. I'm sorry,
4: I'm going to go on a fucking rant here.
3: They gave all these people living in the Kabora Bassa Delta, which is the breadbasket of the Zambezi Valley, meaning like where more fish are born. It's a nursery for fish, right? Not just there, but this is a good micro example. They gave millions of mosquito nets out to all these people to avoid malaria. Guess what the people who are starving to death did with their mosquito nets?
4: They fished with them.
1: Let's do it.
3: Mosquito net has a hole that is so small that a mosquito can't get through. So guess what? These mosquito nets now indiscriminately catch tiny baby fish
0: in
3: areas like Kabora Bassa where the fish go to breed and reproduce and populate. So now all of a sudden you have thousands and thousands of people that have been handed nets that have been living one way for hundreds of thousands of years. They don't give a shit about malaria. They have their own way of dealing with malaria. They sit in smoky huts at night. They sleep with a campfire, everything else. Yes, they still get malaria, some of them, but they deal with it their own way. Bill Melinda Gates Foundation come in, hand out millions of mosquito nets, absolutely collapse the entire population of fish that feed millions of people because these people just take the nets and fish all the baby fish out so that those fish don't grow up to make substantial protein sources. So now these wonderful philanthropists that have given out millions of nets have destroyed an ecosystem, crashed a fish population, and created widespread hunger for people that otherwise had plenty of resources. All because they were trying to help with their mosquito nets.
4: Oh, God.
3: It's just like it's a fucking disaster, dude. They've taken such a rich and important part of Africa, one of the most abundant freshwater fisheries in the world, and destroyed it because they're helping by handing out mosquito nets.
4: Right.
2: Good God.
3: Yeah, I don't know. Sorry, I told you I'd go on a rant, but it's like it's so bad what's happened over there. And they're still giving out mosquito nets, by the way. And you literally watch these guys line up, take a mosquito net, and it never goes in their house. It goes straight
1: to
3: the
1: fish this?
3: That are this big for them to eat.
1: Oh, I've never heard of this one either.
0: This sounds like something exactly what would happen.
3: I mean, this is crazy.
4: You just feel bad for them, too. It's like, can you just double up the net thing?
1: Like, so it totally tracks, though, with the guy who wants to block out the sun and release mosquitoes with vaccines in them. Excuse me. You know what I mean? Like, who gave you the permission to do this?
0: It's like even if Bill Gates' intentions are 100% on the straight and narrow, like he has the best intentions for doing all this stuff.
1: And even if it was going to work,
0: it's
1: almost like you still don't get to do it.
0: Yeah, it's like, okay, there are unintended consequences here as displayed by this little clip right here. They didn't think it through or... Even worse, they thought it all the way through, and they did it anyways.
1: Sure enough.
0: Like, this is, like, they wanted this to happen, to collapse the entire culture down there, and...

0: destroy these people's lives.
1: Well, and I think that there is something to that. Like, so, you know, sometimes they go for it and it doesn't work out the way they wanted, but they can still, you know, profit off it somehow. But when you think about something like a 9/11 and a Silverstein, it's like you insure the buildings, you crash the planes, you start the wars. You know, why not make a bunch of money out of it? And everything works out pretty good. And if it doesn't, then you kind of put your, you know, shrug your shoulders like, oh, whoops, you know, like, but you could still pass the blame off to somebody. And same here. It's like with the Gates Foundation, like at least our intentions were good. And it's like, yeah, but dude.
0: I want to know if Bill Gates has started selling fish to these people.
1: You know, there you go.
0: I want to know if he has opened up a fishery down there and say, hey, sorry, we destroyed your fishing ability, but you can buy fish over here.
1: That's right. And you see that with the Beyond Meat. Like, I want to get people to eat less meat and then sell them the stuff that tastes supposedly like the meat they can no longer eat. And you know, if he could ban it, he would.
0: Yes, absolutely. And we're hoping to give Bill that power soon.
2: Right.
1: Yes. Just give it a minute. So things got spicy, and they should have gotten spicy because, you know, it's again, what are you going to do about it? He's not going to jail, you know, Fauci. But at least there's somebody who, I don't know. I mean, maybe it's an op, maybe it's theater, but I thought these were fun. This guy just isn't having it.
0: Yeah, I played just a portion of this on the previous show, but I like I like it so much. Sorry. We're going to do it again. It's fun.
3: Those policies were put in place because you had moronic politicians that listened to the words of a megalomaniac who was more interested in having met a Kardashian than the suffering of the American people. And that is you. You're advice to communities like that, to idiotic politicians who enforce those rules, arrested that mom for watching a football game with her own family outside. When that story broke, I said to myself, I cannot stand idly on the side and watch this happen. It was about 6 years ago today that I decided I'm going to give up my businesses, sell them all, run for office, run for the United States Senate. Here I am sitting in front of you 6 years later saying, who the fuck do you think you were for doing that?
0: Language.
3: It is a total disgrace what you did to this country. And if my Democrat.
0: Yeah, that's my senator, Cindy Bernie Moreno from Ohio. I don't know a lot about him. He's a Republican.
1: Did you see him getting in the elevator?
0: I did not. No, this is Fauci getting in the elevator.
1: Oh, no, man. it's your senator.
0: Oh, okay. Okay, cool. I want to see him in the elevator. I did not see this.
1: Don't we all?
0: I'm curious about this.
4: Excellent. Thanks. Senator Moreno, why do you suspect Fauci's pleading the fifth after testifying 200 plus times before?
5: Because he's a piece of shit.
4: Thank you.
0: Oh my God. I kind of like him a little bit more. I don't know. I don't know anything about him, but okay. You know, to defend Fauci, he doesn't believe he did anything wrong. He is just operating his business the way he's always operated it, in conjunction with government and private business and drugs. You know, he doesn't think he's doing anything wrong. I think. I'm not in his head. I'm just imagining. This is his business model. And if he has to lie a little bit in business, so be it.
1: I got to wonder. He is a narcissist, basically. If you look at the diaries, it's clear that it's like, he's like, oh, they wrote more articles about me. Oh,
0: I haven't read his diaries. I'm going to, though.
1: Yeah, so like, I've listened to excerpts, from people who are reading through them. I have not read them myself, but when you hear what the shit he was writing, it's like, he's so gay. He's totally gay. Like, he's gay for himself. He's gay for how, like, everybody loves him. And Jimmy Dore, God bless him. I mean, we talked about it previously, but Jimmy Dore frames it in such a great way. He's like, in the movie with Matthew McConaughey. God damn it, I'm blanking on the name I was thinking.
0: Oh, Dallas Buyers Club?
1: The Dallas Buyers Club. Yeah. They don't say his name directly, but he is the arch enemy. He is the bad guy. He's the reason why McConaughey has to drive across the border down to Mexico to get drugs that other countries are using to basically to, you know, combat what they can with the HIV infection, because it's like, oh my God, what do we do about this thing? And other countries are trying all kinds of stuff while Tony Fauci is doing ACT because they made a bunch of these drugs and they clear for cancer and they didn't work. And so we have to dump them off somehow. So is he really like, are his intentions good, or is he offloading a bunch of medication like remdesivir when he knows it ain't working? It's like, well, we invested all this money into it. Can't we just still charge people a bunch of money and pretend like it works and say it's for this one thing?
0: Yeah. I mean, that's what
1: it seems like to me.
2: Yeah. Let's do it.
1: And the AZT thing was just a template for what he ended up doing with this. And everybody seems to know it, you know, so I don't know, like if he let the ivermectin and the hydrochloroquine thing go, then the vaccine program that everyone profited off of, including Bill Gates and likely Fauci and all these other guys, like that's a lot of money to leave on the table. If you let them have ivermectin for what costs $10 or less, holy shit.
0: Yeah.
1: We've got these guys by the ball.
0: Trump was there the entire way. They can't forget, Trump was there the entire time.
1: Fuck that guy. But again, you go back to these fucking liberal white women. These were the ones who were like, oh, you're going to wear your mask. It's 6 feet washing my mail. Yeah. These are the fucking people who are going to ruin society.
0: I got yelled at too, but to wear masks. I remember down in Arizona when I was living there, and it's like, it was ridiculous. I wasn't wearing the right type of mask or, you know, something like that.
1: And I was going to say something, dude.
0: And then later, it didn't matter what kind of mask you wore. You know what I'm saying?
1: Just like, have one.
0: Yeah, it changed. Like, oh, you could even have a bandana that was good enough at times. Like,
1: I know.
0: It was all a mess.
1: We need one of those mosquito nets.
0: Yeah. I'm fishing with my bandana now. I'm fishing with my M95 mask and
1: sure.
0: Yeah. You got the one last clip for us?
1: Yeah, I grabbed one right before. Here we go. Yes.
0: I have it. Is this the Nick Sorter one?
1: No, I don't want you to do that one. Or maybe I do. Which one is that? Oh, that's them chasing Fauci in public. No, but I think this one's a little bit more interesting just because of the historical context. And we were just talking about Dallas Buyers Club and the way Jimmy Dore calls it out as he's the bad guy in there. He's been the bad guy for 40 years.
0: There we go.
5: And it's a sexually transmitted disease. Therefore, sexual contact spreads the disease. It was very simple. It's straightforward epidemiology. You take an infectious agent and you introduce it into a population in which the spread among those individuals, if it's sexual contact spread, it's a perfect setup to spread. You don't have to remember all this. Just merely get the concept that if teleologically I wanted to pick out the one cell, that if I damage that cell, I would do the most damage to the immune system, I as an immunologist would pick out the T4 cell.
6: Well, it's certainly nice to know that the future looks brighter.
0: Fauci saying if he were to do something, this is how he would do it. And it sounds like the start to the AIDS, HIV epidemic.
1: Yeah, it's like...
0: sounds like it.
1: I'm white Bronco guy. O.J. Simpson. If I did it.
0: Yes.
1: Right? Yeah. His book, like if I actually murdered Nicole, like this is what it would look like. And it's like, dude, he's telegraphing the whole thing.
0: Kind of laid it all out there, Mr. Fauci.
1: Yeah. What a bunch of fun. Everybody, don't think bleak things like Mike is thinking about this. Whatever this thing is you woke up with, Mike, and the fear and the terror and everything going on.
0: I wake up pretty good. I do pretty good with this information.
1: Yeah, smile.
0: I mean, we've been doing this show for almost, 20 years. And like I said, the news really does not change. It's just how it's positioned. And this is just another day.
1: Yep. One bleak, disappointing thing after the next. It's like, I'm disappointed, but I'm not surprised.
0: I mean, this is your mission, people, is to maintain a positive outlook, do good things in your life for your family, for the people you love. Mm-hmm. Regardless of what's going on in the world, you have to be positive and do something good.
1: Yeah, pick up some trash.
0: Yes. Pick up litter. That goes a long ways. Regardless of all this crappy news that we covered today, you gotta go out there and give it your best effort. After this, I'm going to go out there. I'm going to check on the chickens. I'm going to pet the dogs. I'm going to talk to my wife. Mm-hmm. Try to have a great day still, regardless of all this crap.
1: I'm going to smack a little kid on the butt. Say, way to go, dude. I don't know you, but you're doing great.
0: You're doing good stuff out there, people.
2: Tippy top.
0: Tippy top stuff.
1: You're going to be at the tippy top in no time.
7: Tippy top.
0: Until then, until we're back on Wednesday, you can go to obdmpod.com or bigdumbmouth.com. You can join the Discord for as little as $1 a month. I just released AI song pack number 5. That's got like the Jimmy Dean sausage song. It's got the My Love, a.k.a. Charlie Kirk assassination song that people love. Ooh. It's got a lot of Kretschid's weird kind of songs. It's 21 songs. And then on top of that, there are new old OBDM episodes every week and some Art Bell clips for people to check it out. A lot of stuff.
1: Yeah.
0: Too much stuff is going on.
1: Our drunken days.
0: Oh, my God. Some people like it, and some people don't, but it's all a learning experience.
1: I'm afraid. I'm afraid.
0: Well, thank you, Joe. Thank you, everyone. And Shabla Goo.
8: Who get you by?
9: He knows what it is to pound people.
10: That covers a lot of territory. The Gulf of America. What a beautiful name.
11: That's about all.
12: Shabla Goo.
11: Sit, Ubu, sit. 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
13: Till next time, take care of yourself and each other.
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1: Oh, wow.
15: Ukraine has fired a British long-range missile into Russia for the first time.
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4: This is a special edition of the Grumpy Old Dames podcast from a grieving Southwest portion of Gitmo Nation. I am Black Dame Loka.
2: And from Southeast Alaska, where the rain isn't the only place where drops of water are falling. I've been crying my eyes out all day. This is... who am I anyway? I'm Lady Vox. I'm so confused. I don't know who I am anymore.
4: It's been a tough day for me too. I don't want to thank him, but Brian with an I kind of contacted us.
2: Maybe he doesn't want to be like,
4: kind of broken.
2: I'm not sure.
4: That John Dvorak had passed away. I guess he passed away on Monday. I would love to read you. I got the newsletter from New Agenda. And I just want to read a little bit of it. Let me go back to the beginning. All right. For a man who spent decades famously predicting the catastrophic demise of almost every major technological innovation, it is with the heaviest of hearts that we must announce that John's own hardware finally gave out on Monday morning, July 20th, 2026, at the age of 80. He went peacefully, albeit suddenly, with his wife at his side, Mimi, critiquing the acting and storyline of NCIS.
2: Well, I'm glad that he got to go exactly the way that he would have wanted to, you know, like Dale Earnhardt doing his thing.
4: What?
2: But here's the thing. I have a big old question mark around that date, because I remember his 70th birthday being not that long ago. I am wondering if we've been a little bit fibbed at.
4: Oh. Because aloofed about his age. Well, I can tell you the picture on the newsletter. He looks fabulous. Like, he looks very frail and tan, yet prestigious. And he reminds me of my dad in a weird way, when my dad was just, like, old, you know? And...
2: Well, regardless of what the actual age is, and it doesn't really matter. What really matters today is...
4: So this says April 5th, 1946 to July 20th, 2026. So that would make him 80 years old. I mean...
2: Yes, but there are other... the whole thing. There are other... things that would have made him 74 years old, and we've been celebrating his birthday every year on No Agenda. And I don't know.
4: A funny joke.
2: He was a bit younger than he is, but it doesn't matter. The point is, yeah. He's not here anymore. He's not with us anymore. He still exists. I really, truly believe that. I believe in, you know, that the first law of thermodynamics, that nothing that is energy or matter ever ends.
4: Energy
2: changes.
4: Cannot be created or destroyed. That's the first law.
2: It can only
4: of physics.
2: Go one to the other. So everything right. that was John C. Dvorak still exists in some capacity. And I take great comfort in that, because, yeah. Wow, I miss him. I already miss him, and I've only known since this morning. I've had such a hard day. It hit hard.
4: It was pretty hard for me, too. It was very sad. It was right before lunch.
2: Because I've actually, you know.
4: That's what I was connected to. Yeah,
2: right. It was just, oh, my gosh. I mean, Charlie was assassinated, so that's, you know, a different kind of thing. But losing our great... mentor that has
4: been a huge mentor. I would liken him to our pod grandfather.
2: Yes.
4: So he's the pod father.
2: We got but the pod father, just, and he's our pod grandfather.
4: He's super, he was so wise, and I just loved him. Like, if I could self-identify with either a buzzkill or, you know, the crazy guy, I would be a buzzkill, you know. I've always been a realist.
2: I always thought I wanted to be more like Buzzkill. It turns out that a lot of the things about Crackpot are also about me. We did a lot of the same things.
4: You're crackpot-ish.
2: This is a Buzzkill show. I mean, it's not supposed to be a Buzzkill. It's a show about John C. Dvorak, okay?
4: Well, definitely a Buzzkill. I hate to say it that way, but he was a great, in those terms, a person who shot down whatever you were trying to, like, you know, think that it might be this. It's like, no, I'm smart enough to know that it's not that. You know,
2: he's been around long enough to know. Oh,
4: I honestly, one of the other things that I want to correlate with my father, who I love and respect as much as I, you know, love and respect John Dvorak. And that is saying something, because I don't respect, you know, everybody in that manner. But I felt all day today like I lost, like, my best friend, honestly, and we never met. But I feel like I was on his, he's actually a lot older than me, but everything that he said, the way that he felt, the emotion and the knowledge that he put out in his commentary and everything about all the media that they would play and stuff. It reminded me of, you know, my old schooling people, and I totally connected to it in that manner. I'm an Adam Curry person too, you know, I'm totally heavy metal, but it was John Dvorak really that I connected to on the program.
2: I can't agree with you more. There is no way to make that better stated. John C. Dvorak is and will always remain a huge, huge contribution to Gitmo Nation, the No Agenda podcast community at large, and also at even larger. I mean, the man went way beyond just No Agenda. Yeah. He
4: saw Jimi Hendrix like, what, 5 or 6 times, he said.
2: He was a journalist it's a tech magazine that I don't read because I'm not techie, but he was there for years and years. And
4: oh yeah, back in voice. When the internet, around the time the internet started. So
2: yeah,
4: like, it's like PC, the 90s or something.
2: Was PC Magazine, was that it?
4: I'll be honest with you, I have never been a computer person.
2: And I haven't either. I just know that he has been around that long, and he has been such a voice for the tech community that he's been such a big voice for the tech community that he has spilled over to us grumpy dames who really are not very techy. But he still spilled over because he gave something to us. He contributed something so huge to the world. I'm just going to say,
4: you know what,
2: the whole entire world. Anybody that wants to find out what he has to contribute, just look up No Agenda and listen to him. Or, you know, his other podcast. Oh my gosh, what's Dave going to do? What's Adam going to do?
4: Well, let me just tell you that everybody needs to realize that one of the things that I found amazing about, and I still find amazing about the podcast, but I feel like John C. Dvorak was a way for everyone to realize you can be who you are. You can go through your whole career grabbing things here and there. And eventually, a lot of people are going to want that knowledge. They're going to want to listen to that stuff. They're going to pay you money, you know, which we've all done to become nice and dames and gladly so.
2: Oh,
4: and I would love to share with you And you, if you want, we can do the value for value, because this is like, it ties in value. The first time I sent value for value into the guys, John and Adam, I'd love to tell you that story.
2: All right, let's do it.

0: This is where we got our whole idea for Value for Value, because just me meeting Lady Vox, and I want to tell you this, you know, when you lose people that you really love in your life, you have to like embrace the people that you have still in your life. And I want you to know that I am so grateful to John and Adam for bringing me and Lady Vox together, because she has been a really good friend of mine. We haven't known each other very long, but we love speaking to each other. We like complaining to each other. If we were closer, we'd be every weekend hanging out together.
1: Yep, sure would.
0: So my first time I sent in Value for Value. Do you want to maybe listen? How about you play my song first, and then I'll do it.
1: Oh yeah, okay, let's do it. It's this. Well, yeah, I think it's this one.
0: Yeah.

0: Every word of that screams John. John C. John C. And I'm going to do something here that John C. used to do. It's been a while, but this is a PBR.
1: You're drinking a PBR.
0: A PBR. In honor of John C. Dvorak, I raise my can. I mean, you know, not that other can, but, you know, the beer can. For John C. Dvorak, I am just so blessed that he has been a part of my life. Yeah, and PBR is good, too. I like PBR, too. But
1: Hey, you know what? They used to be $2 a 16-ouncer downtown in Austin. So that was like, I'm drinking a PBR, of course. You
0: know? Well, it was his favorite beer. I mean, he went to the fuzzy water that I like. I call it fuzzy water, but it's the, you know, the furry water, the fizzy water.
1: Mineral water.
0: Yeah, well, with carbonation in it. And I like that, too. We're alike in that way.
1: Well, I'm a fan of carbonation. Like, but I want to tell you about my first time I sent value for value.
0: Yes.
1: So I don't get off topic.
0: Right.
1: So I had sent them, you know, I was probably already a dame. I don't remember. But I'm a glassblower, as everybody knows. And I make these oil bottles. That you know, I've sent you a couple of oil bottles. You have some.
0: Oh,
1: oil
0: I
1: bottles.
0: Know, all right. And I recommend
1: so,
0: them.
1: They're pretty cool. I sent one to each of them with a bottle of this Texas mesquite smoked olive oil. And then I sent John a beer glass that was a penetrating beer glass. It was really cool. And then I sent Adam a message, an email saying, hey, you know, I'm sending him a beer glass. Would you rather have a pipe? So I sent him a pipe instead. So I sent him both the oil bottle and the olive oil and then blah, blah, blah. So when they discussed it on the episode, like John just didn't like the beer glass at all because it was so big. And I thought, you know, we might like pouring some beverage in there. It's really cool. It's got penetrations, but... He was totally unhappy with that. I mean, he just was. And then Adam, of course, trying to save the day. He's like, but didn't you get like some olive oil? And maybe he's like, oh, yeah, and a bottle, a cool bottle, and some olive oil, which I love. He just couldn't get over, you know, the beer glass that he hated. But he gave it to his daughter to make a vase out of. So she made it into a flower vase. I guess they're not big drinkers up there in California.
0: Well, you know. I enjoy penetration, so
1: I know you do.
0: I love my mug that you gave me, and all of the bottles that I have actually ordered and paid American dollars for are a lot of them are penetrated because they're beautiful. Like the penetrations are beautiful. Yeah, they're a little harder to clean. I don't care. They look beautiful on my countertops.
1: And that's kind of my sting, you know.
0: And it makes.
1: And I got to say that the other value for value gift I sent them, but they both loved. And John, there's two episodes. I should go and find them and like post them up maybe, so that everyone can go back and listen to them. But when I made them swords, I sent them swords when I first made those swords.
0: Yeah.
1: They pulled them out, you know, when they knighted everybody. Let's pull our glass swords out.
0: Yes, a glass sword from Texas Hot Glass. Black.
1: But that was really cool.
0: Yeah,
1: that was my value for value love.
0: Yeah, my husband, Sir Keeper, loves his as well. We keep it right. It's on display all the time, just in case he needs to stab someone. I mean,
1: well, I have one like out right in my where I work. Like I have one out there in case someone comes into my shop or whatever. I get a stab.
0: Right.
1: So, you always got to know where your weapons are. I don't know if John would say that, but he probably, he lived a very comfortable life. Like, I feel like if you live in San Francisco, if you've ever been there, you know what it costs to live there. Things are doing good.
0: I've been there, but I've been like through there. I haven't really,
1: well,
0: you gotta
1: go hang out in San Francisco. It's weird. It's like very expensive, like I said, but.
0: Sure.
1: I guess it was a lot cheaper back in the 90s when I went and hung out in there. And even there, then it was, you know what's weird about it? I got to tell you this, what I didn't like about Super Metropolis, California. If you just move there, it's really hard, I guess, without the internet, to find people that have like things that you like, you know what I mean? Because there's just so many people, and it's just so like crazy rat race. Like, it's nuts.
0: Yeah.
1: San Francisco's like New York City as far as just all the... Between San Jose and Berkeley and everything, think about that whole, like, it's just, it's weird.
0: It's weird. Yeah, that whole area, like, all of coastal California is, it seems pretty, I don't know, like, almost hostile to, newcomers. Like, they try to be nice to tourists, I guess, but I don't know. I've been there but what I liked about California was north of Eureka, which is slightly north of San Francisco. So
1: Oregon.
0: Yeah, it's almost to Oregon. Those are the places where the people, well, no, not necessarily. There was this one place, like, it was called something Bay, I don't know. It was beautiful, and it is between LA and San Francisco, and it was, I don't know, I guess people that are out of the actual huge cities with all of their huge city politics are pretty darn cool people. I mean, the people themselves. I don't know. You get into the cities, I did notice some, like when I was in Burbank, there was a guy that I saw several days that was, let us say that he was perhaps cognitively challenged, and he was spinning around in the streets, and he was yelling words, and the words may or may not have made sense, but the ones that stuck with you were the vulgar ones, and he made lots of those. So, like, that's kind of I'm sure it's a bad example, but it's the example I have. So, hey, if y'all are in California on the coastline, you might want to take care to make good examples. And
1: I love California. I think the coastline is absolutely beautiful. The Highway 1, if you can take it from San Diego-ish.
0: Yes.
1: All the way to Oregon, Washington. Fabulous. It's beautiful.
0: All the way to Washington is gorgeous. Every little bend in that highway is a brand new postcard. It is gorgeous.
1: Yep.
0: Gorgeous.
1: You're absolutely right.
0: Everybody who can do it, do it. It's fantastic.
1: Yeah, it's a nice drive.
0: So, I played this before. You think I should play it again?
1: I want to hear it.

0: John C.
1: By far my favorite song you've written so far.
0: Well, I can't say I wrote it. I did prompt it, but John is definitely C for classic and C
1: Oh yeah.
0: for curmudgeon and C for he
1: I'm sure.
0: let's start King with C. I appreciate every moment that he's given me, and everything that has come from his beautiful legacy.
1: Yeah, me
0: So
1: as well.
0: maybe
1: Me as
0: that's it,
1: well.
0: legacy. Maybe the C is at the end. I don't
1: It's
0: know.
1: almost surreal right now.
0: I know it still hasn't, I mean, it
1: Okay.
0: kind of
1: See,
0: sinking in, but not really. It's still like it's I
1: so
0: what am I
1: let me
0: gonna
1: tell you what the second
0: do?
1: half of the newsletter said.
0: Yes.
1: John loved doing the show. He loved the feedback, good and bad. He was not a man known for affection, but he had a deep appreciation for you all. He enjoyed entertaining you, challenging you, debating you, and most of all, meeting you. He enjoyed reading your emails and letters more than he ever admitted. John will miss No Agenda. So the good news is that the show will go on. If John would demand tomorrow's show, episode 1888, his favorite number, how fitting, will be a remembrance of JCD with stories and anecdotes from his family and friends about the man you've known and most of you liked. I would say love, personally. And so let me say this also. We would like to you to invite all to write in and share. 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I want this to be like a the whole time they have to play
0: The entire
1: donations and
0: show.
1: dedication.
0: The entire show is going to be a dedication to our brother, our grandfather, John C. Dvorak.
1: Our
0: I hope
1: proud
0: so.
1: grandpa.
0: I hope
1: Yes, and
0: so.
1: the grumpy old dames are definitely sending in a
0: Oh, the
1: donation.
0: dames are gonna, they're
1: And we're gonna,
0: going
1: I'm gonna
0: to love you.
1: resend the John C. Dvorak song. What does the C stand for that Vox wrote? I'm gonna resend it in. That'll be like our donation because I think that is a really cool song, and
0: Well, you
1: we
0: might
1: were
0: like
1: so
0: this
1: lucky
0: one
1: that they
0: too.
1: played it.
0: Hang on, check this one out. I mean, I don't know. I mean, I like
1: Okay,
0: what the
1: cool.
0: C stands for, but this is kind of a,
1: Uh-oh.
0: this is a,
1: Little compo.
0: well, check it out, see what you think.
1: All right.

0: See, it's all nice and short.
1: I love it. I love it. Maybe we'll send both of them.
0: It says what it means, and it says it in a little tiny space so that it doesn't take up a lot of, you know, bandwidth.
1: Yep, I don't know. I love it.
0: You submit the one you want. If you want to, donate,
1: I say we both send in our songs.
0: Okay.
1: And we both donate the 8888 because I'm happy to do it.
0: There's gonna be. Well, for this episode anyway, I'm assuming that there's going to be a split, and I know that the Dvorak family is probably going to appreciate some help right now, you know? Not at all to say that they want to capitalize on...
1: Absolutely not, but you know what? To be able to stay home...
0: It's expensive to die.
1: To stay home, to be able to make sure that all the family members mm-hmm. just be there... Yeah. And be together, to spend time together, to enjoy the time mm-hmm. and think about the time. This is what I always feel when, you know, people pass. I'm not a big crier because I feel very deeply for most of the people that I know. And I've already, like, mourned the loss of them, you know, mm-hmm. by the time they're gone. So I just try to enjoy every moment with everybody that I love and I know. And I try to, you know, think about hope and, cause most of the people I've known in my life are fucked up. Not all of them, but you know what I'm saying? You know, you have a lot of friends that are healthy and wise. That's why we're all here at Gitmo Nation, because we all are people who are like, dang, all these people are like that. But I just love people. I love everybody that I've met through the No Agenda podcast. I just couldn't be more grateful to John. And Adam, but John in particular, because he brought something like that really connected to me, like I was saying earlier, a grump, an old school, like, you know, an old man's view at stuff instead of for being in tech, that's just crazy, right? Like, he was an old man, but he was actually into it before it was actually a thing, because uh-huh. tech stuff, computer classes didn't even start till after I was out of high school, like 1985 or 6.
0: Me too. The very next year, I graduated in 1988. The very next year, an incoming student was required to have a semester of CS, and they didn't have to do that before I left. Like, I was one of the last class that graduated without having to do computer science as a requirement to graduate. Wow. So,
1: it already was a requirement in college. So if you were to go into college, it's weird that, you know, and this is a whole new grunt that we got to go through. It's how horrible the education system is in this country. Sure. With all, like, everything that we know and we have to our dispersal, in our hands. Yeah. Yes. Why are our kids, like, getting dumber and dumber? That's what I want to know.
0: Well, you're right.
1: John DeBorah would ask that question.
0: Actually, an old grump. We did an education grump, but we can do it again because there's no end to the grumping about that stuff.
1: I think John DeBorah would be on board with grumping about the total decline of education in the world. In this country, definitely.
0: I agree with you. I think he definitely would. I am so grateful to John Dvorak and everything that he has. I know I wasn't a big tech person, and I didn't really follow too much. I listen now and then because I'd turn on the stream and I would hear him and Dave, you know, wax poetic about computer stuff that I didn't really understand. Oh, no, not computer stuff. They would wax poetic about investment stuff that I didn't understand. But the more that I listened to them, the better I understood them, because I had to learn real quick about investment.
1: That's right.
0: I, you know, I, a chunk of money landed in my lap and I had to figure out what to do with it. I mean, I could just like piss it off like every other.
1: Oh, and you know what? The guy that he does that with, like, he's just one of those fast talking guys. John's like, hey, slow it down. Hey, buddy.
0: Yeah, that's the Dave that I was talking about. Anyway, they are, I guess,
1: I do occasionally listen to that program.
0: Amazing. And, you know, I also, my heart goes out very much to all of John's podcast's co-hosts, because you're not going to be able to replace him. You really aren't. He is irreplaceable. But I encourage you, Adam, I encourage you, Dave, I am saying to you right now, to your ears, from my mouth, I want you to keep going. I want you to keep going. And I very much think and hope John would too.
1: I think so too.
0: He doesn't want it to die.
1: Yes, I think that the idea, the concept, and what No Agenda has created is worthy of continuation. The amount of people, so when I got notified today, you and me, Brian with an I, like, got in touch with us and sent us that. And then I, of course, at lunch, it was right when I was about to clock out at lunch at my job. And I went to the tour room, and it was very sad. And the reason why I went there was because I needed my people. I needed my trolls. I needed, support like everyone.

0: to the troll room and nobody was saying anything. And I went to NOS, you know, the No Authority Socials, and nobody was saying anything. I was like, is this real? And so I went
1: to that. I have some clout. We need to quit ignoring him and act like he maybe has
0: any clout. Apparently I went to the, I went on the back channel and asked, Sir Darren O, if this was a real thing, and he confirmed it for me. And my gosh, my heart sank so hard, so bad, so fast. Like, really? Oh my gosh, what are we gonna do now?
1: I'll be honest with you, and I told you this earlier.
0: Freaking strap our boots up tight and start marching. It is time for Gitmo Nation to get together.
1: To get bigger. It needs to get bigger. We need to share our
0: vision.
1: Our mourning, the mourning that we have when we turn into activism.
0: But John's start vision. John and Adam came up with this idea that is freaking just, it changed everything. This value for value thing changed all of podcasting and all of, it changed everything. And we have to pay attention to it, and we have to make it bigger now. And I know we've lost our founder, but just because, you know, I mean, we've been talking about President Jefferson, right? Recently. Just because he died doesn't mean that we still don't want that, you know, states' rights, small government, sort of vision of the United States. We still do. We want that. And because of him, it stays alive. So now, come on, Gitmo Nation. We got to lock arms. We got to get together, and we have to keep the V for V alive. It is important. It is crucial. It's crucial. It means
1: it's definitely crucial to the survival of the No Agenda stream and stuff.
0: The stream means something. Everything that is value for value means something special. It means that you are not paid for. You get to speak your mind, and people that like your mind will go ahead and support your show, your message. They'll support it. If they like it, they'll support it. So give them that opportunity. Don't snatch it out of their paycheck and make them do it like NPR does. No, make it value for value. And then you know which voices actually have the ears of the people. That is what was so brave and so valuable about
1: so amazing value for value. They're not like taking money to put their platform on all the other networks. They're basically asking you if you like it, you can listen to it. If you don't, then you know, go listen to some Apple crap.
0: Exactly. If you don't get value, don't return value. If you do get value though, and you would like to keep hearing it, bring it on. As Governor Hochul said, write me the checks.
1: That's a whole other podcast, too.
0: Yeah,
1: we need to talk about that. We need to talk about your...
0: This one's all about our lovely...
1: About John. You know what? Let's talk about some cool quotes just to close it out.
0: Yes.
1: My favorite quote is, go fuck yourself.
0: Did Elon Musk say that?
1: No, that was John C. Dvorak. He was talking to Adam Curry one day.
0: So,
1: how about the time that Adam told him, what did you have for breakfast? Because he was being so feisty.
0: Okay. I should have collected some. I've just been so devastated and distraught all day. I have to tell you this, okay? I was supposed to work today. And I went to work and I told my coworkers, you know, somebody very important to me died today and I'm going to be a little upset. I don't want to do front counter work. I want to do, you know, stuff in the back.
1: Let me
0: stock stuff. And I couldn't even handle that. it was just, I

0: It was, I kept running over it. Like, what the heck are we going to do? The whole community is in flux now. We're all.
1: Let me tell you what. Let's go into our silver lining. Go ahead and all blaze
0: right,
1: it up.
0: All right. Give us a silver lining. I'm just trying to tell you. I couldn't stay at work. I had a 7-hour schedule.
1: No,
0: today.
1: Here's the silver lining, baby.
0: I completed one. I couldn't
1: let
0: do
1: me
0: it.
1: Tell you what the silver lining is.
0: All right.
1: Gitmo Nation is not going away. We're not going away. I just read you the newsletter that said, Adam's going to, he's probably rethinking it. Like, it's not going to be the same. It'll never be the same.
0: I can't.
1: I hope they constantly put John's voices over the, like, go fuck yourself. All right. The cool. One of the things that really captured my attention, because I have a short attention span as a ADD person, when I was working, is like it kept me interested because of all the crazy stuff, you know, all the little sound bites and the songs, and the way that they did the program. So I really appreciate that. It kept my attention, but John will forever be remembered as the cranky, old, grumpy old dude. And so he will forever be our second only knight in silver lining.
0: Knight in shining armor.
1: Knight in shining armor.
0: Silver lining, because we got to listen to him. That's an excellent silver lining. We had the chance to experience John's
1: and we can carry his messages, his, like, his knowledge. He gave this to you. This is like a gift.
0: Yes.
1: That he gave you, like, the knowledge of stuff that you really didn't give a fuck about, but you didn't realize later, wow, I needed that.
0: Yep. We can carry that with us forever. It is the silver lining. He himself is a silver lining, even though.
1: He absolutely is tonight. I'm telling you, I had the weirdest dream last night, but. Tonight, I'm going to dream of silver linings, because I know that John's peacefully in those fields of Burgundy grapes, you know, wandering, you know, just like, you know, I don't know what the first couple days of death in heaven feel like, but for someone like him, I would imagine that he doesn't have to think anymore. He just gets to drink some wine. And then someone has a computer issue, and he goes over and solves it.
0: Oh, my goodness. Now, well, you said something that just brought something to mind. It was either Monday night or last night, one of those two nights. And I can't tell, because dreams have very, you know, they're weird, and you don't remember them well. Or I don't, anyway. So, I didn't even remember the dream until I heard the news, but I had a dream that someone, and I don't remember who the someone was. I remember in the dream, somebody had died and I burst into tears, which is not like me at all. I am not a crier. I don't like it was like a year and a half after my mom was murdered before I ever shed a tear about it. Like, it took that long for the tears to actually force their way out. It's hard for me to cry. It's difficult. And so I had this dream about hearing that somebody died and just burst into tears. And I didn't think anything about it. I woke up, I went about my day, and then I heard about what happened with John. And
1: well, so I had to hear your story. So you have to hear mine. This is the weirdest shit.
0: Okay.
1: So our cat was waking us up all night. I went to bed at like 8:30 last night. I am so tired. My job is so taxing to do that. It's so tiring. But right. So we both went to bed. We brought the cat in, which we usually don't do, because at 8:30 in Texas, it's broad daylight. So. Mm-hmm.
0: Yes.
1: And so we brought the cat in, and he kept waking us up. And I had this dream when my alarm finally went off, and I said, okay, I'm not getting up for another half hour. that there was two snakes that came out of our like garden area, and I just watched them go. And I'm like, oh, there's just two big snakes. There they go. And then there was two cats that were like climbed up a tree. They were up in the tree, two little kittens. One of them was a bigger cat. One of the other ones a smaller cat. I don't know why I have to make these, you know, definitions, but and then the snakes went up, and I ran out there, and I like fell the whole idea of the snakes eating the kittens. But it was very strange. I've never had I haven't had a snake dream. Do you know about snake dreams? They're very weird. It's like something for the cauldron.
0: It is something for the cauldron. I have heard I've heard Dr. Peterson talk about them because snakes are an ancient threat, right?
1: If you dream about it, there's something going on weird.
0: Yep. Something's going on that feels impending or threatening or deceitful. Yes, exactly. Did I just say deceitful? I meant deceitful.
1: Deceitful word, though.
0: Okay. Well, we weren't going to stretch this out into an hour, but it has
1: on there. It's worthy of it. I love John.
0: And I hope that the entire Dvorak family and all of the wider family, not just Dvoraks, but everybody,
1: all of Gitmo Nation
0: that's hurting. And oh my gosh, Adam, this has to be breaking his heart. So
1: my heart's breaking for him.
0: I just want them all to know that this dame has, you know, I know thoughts and prayers are stupid, but whatever, that I still have it. I'm still putting my energy into your healing and mine too, because I need to heal too. You know,
1: well, let me just say, the fact that you're a dame already shows that you give a shit.
0: I sure do. What's going on.
1: And if everyone has it in their heart and your soul, I'm sure over the next couple weeks, the Dvorak family could use whatever kind of support we can give them. So, us dames, we're going to donate to noagenda.com. I want everyone to reach out, grab on to your tech self. Give it a big huge hug.
0: Give everyone a virtual hug.
1: And I can't say how much that I love John. I love Vox. I love everybody and No Agenda. I feel so grateful to have you guys all in my life. I was a very emotional wreck all day at work today.
0: I know.
1: Yeah, I don't think it's going to change for a little while. I feel like I lost my best friend, to be quite honest with you. I feel like I lost a very close person, even though I've never met him. He is close, though.
0: I mean, I didn't meet him in person, but we've emailed to each other, and I don't know. I just, he was important to me, very, very important to me. So I just...
1: He still is important to you.
0: He is. He absolutely is and will always be. Thank you, John C. Dvorak, for your amazing contribution to not just the No Agenda Gitmo Nation community, but to the world at large. You did so much in such a short time. We love you. Thank you.
1: And thank you for creating the amazing environment and the neighborhood of people that listen to No Agenda, because without that, we wouldn't have a Grumpy Old Dames podcast.
0: That is correct. John and Adam are the reason we exist as Grumpy Old Dames. So much love, and much love to the community. I know you're all hurting right now, and my heart goes out to you too. So, I guess with that, I'm just gonna...
2: Grump buddy.
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0: dame. 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
5: That's right. Today is July 28th, 2026. 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
1: And from America's South Coast, where libations have been prepared for one of the best to ever do it, I'm John G. Dew.
5: That's right. It was a sad, sad week this past week. We didn't know it on Tuesday, but on Monday, John C. Dvorak of the great No Agenda show had passed away. We learned about it on Wednesday, and it just felt like a very long week. Lots of people, hearing from lots of people and how it impacted them. Similar feelings. People saying, I never met him, but I feel like, you know, I've lost a family member. And that's how I kind of feel about the whole thing. About yourself.
1: When you listen to someone religiously for any significant amount of time, they become a part of your routine and therefore become a part of your life.
5: Yeah.
1: So even though they may not know you exist, you still can't help but develop an affinity for them. And when I say one of the best to ever do it, I'm not being facetious or understating my feelings about that at all. If you ever listened to the No Agenda show and listened to John C. Dvorak, he was one of the best to do it as far as commentary, as far as being a conversationalist, as far as his taste. The man had impeccable taste.
5: And timing. Like, he wasn't a comedian, but you wouldn't know it because he had amazing timing, too.
1: Yes, and that's just the kind of thing that is, it's natural, it can be honed, but there is an element of natural talent there. And I had a dream. I never met John C. Dvorak, but I had a dream one time that he told me, no matter what, always play it cool. And I think that's how he came across to me doing No Agenda show, was that he, no matter what, he was always cool, and that allowed him to maintain that timing, to maintain that measured demeanor that provided so much valuable analysis and entertaining commentary.
5: Yeah, I agree. I heard John C. Dvorak on a podcast before I even knew what a podcast was. My brother had actually played an episode of Twit. He used to, when you had to plug your iPod into the computer, download the podcast, and then he had like this device where you could tune your station to, it was like a radio transmitter pretty much. And you turn your car stereo to a certain channel, and you can listen to your iPod. And so that's how I first found out about John. And then years later, I was talking to my brother about the little layer of bullshit that existed over everything in society. I think I was hampering about corporate speak and how no one actually tells the truth. And he goes, hey, remember that guy that we used to listen to on those car rides? Well, he's doing the show with Adam Curry now. And it was love ever since. I think it was like 2015, 2014 when I started listening. And, you know, I met John in the No Agenda IRC room, and that's where MMO was birthed out of, pretty much.
1: This John.
5: Yeah, I met you.
1: Me, John.
5: Yeah, you, John. My grumpy old John. That's right. So,
1: well, I don't know that there's anyone in the business, as he might say, doing as quality work as he was doing. So I may be your grumpy John, but I as far as filling the shoes that have now been left in the podcasting world, I don't think there's anybody that could do it.
5: No. John C. Dvorak was 101. There will never be another John C. Dvorak. But I think the best thing we can do is keep this show going in his honor. You know, he inspired it in many ways. So that's what we're doing.
1: Yes, absolutely. And Dan mentioned that that we became acquainted with one another by listening and engaging with the No Agenda show. So it's thanks in part to John C. Dvorak that we're here. And I think we should always remember that and honor his legacy in continuing and try to at least aspire for the expectations that he would have if he were listening. I don't know if he ever listened. I like to think he did and sometimes chuckled between scoffs at our material and our delivery and amateurish nature, but I don't have a confirmation that he ever listened. And
5: well,
1: you know, it really doesn't matter. He had the effect that he had on us, and now we're continuing on and hoping to do good work.
5: At the very least, he knew about us because some people
1: did complain about us a couple of times.
5: He did complain about us. Our show bumps up to DH Unplugged on the No Agenda stream, and there's a couple of times where I may have forgotten to disconnect on accident, and nasty gram emails were sent. Oh, but it all seems so fun now, you know. But anyways, John C. Dvorak, you will be missed. We love you, brother. Godspeed. I only have one ISO of his on our board. It might be crass, but I think he would like this.
6: This guy's got balls.
5: There you go.
1: I'm going to say you're in the clear to use that when you feel it's appropriate.
5: Perfect.
1: I'm going to go out on a limb and say, you know, so that lest his memory be forgotten here on this show.
5: I can't see myself using that. Very rarely do we talk about guys that are doing something good. It's usually guys that don't have balls that are destroying the world.
1: Hey, American politics will probably outlive us, so there will be plenty of opportunities for that.
5: Fair enough. Speaking of American politics and the news and anything in general, any place you want to start tonight?
1: Well, it would help if I actually have my show notes open. That usually helps.
5: Got to open those bad boys up.
1: I have a smattering of clips tonight. Not too much material. You were talking about how last week was a slow news week, and I didn't feel that way because I had pushed material that contributed to the material that I brought last week.
5: Sure.
1: But I used my push material last week, so I really was looking around this week thinking, this is what Dan was talking about. There is hardly anything out there for me this week. Now, I did see some things, and there are some things that we can talk about that I didn't necessarily get clips of, but I consumed over the week and thought about. But hopefully for you, your slow week was last week, and now you've rebounded with clips, so we'll balance each other out.
5: Probably, yeah. So I've been reading a lot, as I keep mentioning at the beginning of these shows.
1: Did Dan mention that he can read?
5: Yes. So here's what's...
1: So millennial.
5: Here's what's interesting about John C. Dvorak, just kind of bouncing off of that. One of the guys that was on the show, episode 888, mentioned to John that he and John often discussed Oswald Spengler, which is the exact place where my head is right now with Decline of the West and Suicide of the West. So Oswald Spengler wrote Decline of the West. I'm currently reading Suicide of the West by James Burnham, but Spengler is obviously a huge inspiration for James Burnham. And I had mentioned...
1: I'm going to give you an assignment, if you don't mind.
5: Sure.
1: Once you finish Suicide of the West, I want you to read Suicide of a Superpower by Buchanan.
5: I've got about... I'll add it to the queue, but I've got a...
1: Well, I want you to compare queue. Them. Compare them.
5: Sure.
1: Go
5: ahead.
1: Buchanan. I had that right. Okay.
5: So, I've mentioned before that, or I made the observation that, you know, we talk about liberty and justice a lot in the United States, and the left seems to be focused on justice, and the right seems to be focused on liberty, more or less. So he brings in...
1: I will withhold my reservation.
5: Yes, so he brings in two more kind of, I don't know what you'd call these, values maybe, of peace and freedom. So it's freedom, liberty, justice, and peace are the four. And he talks about different political ideologies and how those values get reorganized and realigned. And he takes the time to spell them out and basically stacking them in different ways and showing people how, you know, this, if these are the order of these values, if you order them this way, you know, this is your belief and that's your belief. And he really talks about the left-wing mind as pretty much chopping off the liberty and freedom. And this is a guy who's writing 62 years ago about it, talking about how they've abandoned liberty and freedom in honor of, in pursuit of justice, and talks about how they look poorly upon their own peoples, but look highly upon other peoples. And this week, there was a couple of incidents that occurred in Europe where this exact thing that Burnham is highlighting in his book, the focus on justice and peace within the left, really kind of came outward. And the event that I'm talking about, first off, is the Berlin Pride attack. I'm sure you saw headlines about that.
1: Yes.
5: Yeah, a fella drove his car into a Pride festival, and I've got a little rundown right here about what happened.
7: Germany's government says a vehicle ramming at a Pride event in Berlin was an Islamist terror attack. At least one person's been killed, with 29 others injured. Well, the suspect, who remains on the run, has been named as Abdul Balut, a 21-year-old German citizen with a slim build and black hair. Well, German media reports say the suspect had been trying in the past.
5: I love that. Abdul Balut, a German citizen.
1: German to join citizen.
5: Yeah, exactly. I wonder if he's an old descendant of mine.
7: Called Islamic State Group. Authorities in Germany have not ruled out the possibility of a copycat attack. The German Chancellor Friedrich Merz called the attack an horrific act and vowed to punish those responsible. With more, here's our World News correspondent Joe Inwood.
8: The aftermath of yet another attack in Germany, in which a vehicle became a weapon. The country's biggest Pride event, Berlin's Christopher Street Day, driven into by a van. There are reports people were then attacked with a knife. One person died at the scene, 29 were injured, some critically. It's not the first time an event like this has been targeted. As news of the attack spread, the order to evacuate was given, and all events were cancelled. And this is the man they think is responsible, a 21-year-old known to the police, Abdul Balut.
9: Everything we see here points to us dealing with an Islamist terror attack. The suspect that we are dealing with had already been known to police. He had committed a number of crimes. He had previously been radicalized. He had been known for being part of the Islamist scene.
8: Christopher Street Day is a huge annual celebration of Germany's LGBTQ community, with about a million people usually taking part. Germany's Chancellor called it a heinous act and an attack on society. Police located the van believed to have been used in the attack, abandoned in a nearby park. They also carried out searches of the suspect's home. But they are still looking for the man they believe used a vehicle to kill. Joe Inwood, BBC News.
5: They found him and killed him. But what's interesting about this report more so is that this fella had actually been arrested before for attempting to join ISIS online. I think he fell into some sort of German intelligence honeypot. And he spent a year in prison. And then they just released him onto the street. An immigrant.
1: Well,
5: I guess.
1: Well, yeah, he was vigorously probed and re-educated.
5: But it... I mean, it's just... It's insane that a man...
1: But Dan, wait. The re-education was successful. He's a Nazi now.
5: Well, this is one of the points, too, of... you know, the reason that liberalism fails or it's needed around the world is because people are ignorant. And so if people don't agree with your views, it's just because they're ignorant and you need to re-educate them. And what we're seeing now is a calling within Germany of these less, I guess, radical, air quote, parties to actually do something about immigration. They had a talk, and I've got a segment from the DW I'll play next. But what was really interesting is the response from the LGBTQ community that happened in Germany. I've got this clip of an American woman And then in the DW segment, we'll hear from a German woman. But first, I want to play this American woman. I really don't look into these things as far, and it's really not the point. The point is the mindset that these people have. And I just want to play this clip, I think.
10: I'm getting really, really sick of this. I'm getting really tired of having to repeat myself over and over again. So today, in Berlin, there was an attack. A van drove through a crowd of people celebrating Berlin Pride Parade that they have every year. It's a huge parade. It's one of the biggest. And they injured, I think, at this time I'm making this video, this is a subject to change, 17 people, and one person is dead. Okay, so it's a breaking story. There are going to be things that are going to come out and change throughout the life of the story, you know, average. So the suspect is an Islamic extremist. That's their suspect right now. That's what I read, okay? I'm not going to say anything about the rest of the Muslim population because of actions of this one person.
5: Okay. So she's established that this is not all Muslims, right? She has made the clarification that's needed for her to say what comes next. Okay.
1: Well, hold on. I saw this too. This is from the popular podcast product called Annoyed Centrist Woman, featuring co-host Dog.
5: Yeah, the panting in the back is a little much. But no, what's interesting is that she's cleared. I'm not going to make a comment about the rest of the Muslim community because of the actions of this one person.
1: I'm not a bigot, okay?
5: Right.
1: I just think there's a problem when you drive your car and actually hurt other people. It's really a problem. It's, you know, it's not okay, okay?
5: Which is just late. Just keep that in mind, that she's very focused on the individual and not groups. She's in that headspace.
10: But what I can say is the people who were celebrating about this were all white men, young white men with crosses in their profiles. Because we've all seen it. We've all seen how you guys react towards gay people and how you wish harm on them constantly. I get a constant hate on my videos, especially about trans people. You're not going to hide behind another scapegoat group and pretend that they're actually the violent ones when it's you. You hold the same exact beliefs that this man who did this attack did. And you're trying to distance yourself.
1: Yes, wait.
10: And you know why you're trying to...
1: The propensity to equate an idea with an action is core to this side of the political spectrum. And it's something you should always look out for.
5: Absolutely. Words equate violence in the mind. That was like one of the intellectual dark web's takeaways in 2016. But I'll let her round out this clip here. I think.
1: Will you?
5: Will.
10: I'm getting really, really sick from it. And you know why you're trying to do that? Because you're ashamed. And you should be.
5: All right, we're trying to distance ourselves from Muslim extremists hitting gay people with their car because we're ashamed.
1: No. She's not saying they're trying to distance themselves. She's saying they're celebrating it and trying to paint the oppressed Muslim immigrant as the violent ones because the right wing in Germany is ashamed. And I'm sure she's talking about more broadly Germany because everything is global. You know, the right wing in Germany is equivalent and fungible with the right wing in the U.S. And that couldn't be further from the truth, but that's a little too much nuance.
5: Yeah, so I read an article by a guy named Jim Jatris. It was called Rainbow Fascism, Home and Abroad. And that's one of the elements of this new kind of push. And Rainbow, I wouldn't read into it so much as it being like what we are talking about, where the left-wing groups in Europe are all flying rainbow flags. It's more so we had red communism, which is red fascism, which is commies, brown fascism, which is the fascists, the Nazis and whatnot, and now rainbow fashion worldwide, and that the globalism is a key aspect of that, of reducing nation states. Effectively, what we've been talking about for the past month or two is, you know, finding the shared common ethic I think one of the actual goals is to remove that entirely from a society so you have no common connection, and you push it towards that kind of global identity.
1: Yes, a global ethic. Right. Human rights is a great catch-all for this global ethic.
5: Exactly. But within that, within the liberal mind, according to James Burnham, is this burning sense of guilt. And I think nothing portrays that better than this DW segment, where the white German DW host brings on to talk about the dangers of radical Islam a brown woman, because it's safe for her, because she's not part of that white Western world entirely, you know? And it's just like the most, I'll take a guess.
1: What he brings on, or who he brings on, not to dehumanize anyone, who he brings on is an apologist.
5: You're wrong in that she's an apologist. He actually becomes the apologist.
1: Because I see.
5: She is an Iranian woman, a Persian woman.
1: She has license.
5: Right.
1: And he does not.
5: Exactly. So she is effectively able to say these things. And that's what the DW, in their own country of Germany, where this attack occurred, they need to bring on a woman of color because she's the only one with agency to speak on this. Exactly. So here's a little intro to the DW clip. It's four clips. The third one is pretty much insane. So here's the first.
11: And joining me now is Masih Alinejad. She has spent years confronting Islamist repression and surviving attempts to silence her. She knows what happens when religious extremism is tolerated, underestimated, or explained away. And after the terror attack on Berlin's Pride Parade, what can her experience tell Europe about the ideology behind this violence and maybe also what the consequences of political hesitation? Masih, it's good to have you with us. What went through your mind when you heard that there had been an attack here? I mean, what did you recognize immediately?
12: First of all, thanks to the Berlin police, I am under 24 hours protection. So the Berlin police came to the airport and they were talking about this. I felt like my heart was broken because I escaped the Islamism, and I never thought in the city, in the heart of Europe, the Islamists gonna do the exact same thing that we lived. This is my lived experience. This is the horror that the Berliners faced yesterday. The woman died, innocent woman, is the story of millions of Iranians. Every morning, by the prayer call, Allahu Akbar, they execute people.
11: Explain to us, why are women, I'm talking about women, queer people,
1: every morning?
11: Why is their personal freedom such a direct threat for Islamist extremists?
12: Because women are the biggest threat for the Islamists in Iran. Minority. Like, having freedom, freedom of choice, freedom of religion, freedom of expression, freedom of choosing your own lifestyle is the biggest threat for the Islamic Republic. And that's why they want to expand their ideology everywhere. Because look, a lot of your audience might say that, okay, they're miles away from us, why should we care about this? Because Islamism is a cancer. They're not going to just stay there. They will infect the rest of the world. So that's why when they see that the LGBT community celebrating their freedom here, they get mad, they get angry, and they want to change their own lifestyle. They want to impose their own culture.
5: So I have various views on everyone gets to choose their own lifestyle levels of freedom. But when she says that Islamism is a cancer, when you watch the video, you can see a physical reaction that the news anchor has of effectively like, you can't say that. You know what I mean? Like, you've gone too far. Which I entitled this next clip, White European Cuckery, because that's exactly what it is. I hate the term cuckery. I think that, you know, I think it's crass and there could probably be another word for it. But I mean, you listen to it. You'll hear it in his voice.
1: Well, I want to posit something before you play this clip. Islamism is a very clever phrase. It's not, quote, Islam is a cancer. It's Islamism, which is a very particular and ambiguous version of beliefs underneath the umbrella of Islam. So we're not, you know, she said Islamism. She didn't say Islam. She didn't say Arabs. She didn't point to a group. She said the equivalent of white nationalists, or she said the equivalent of far-right extremists. It's a group within a group that's safe. It's a media safe term.
5: And she know, like, while I agree with her view on Islamism, or, you know, whatever she's talking about, she is in no way representative of the political ideology that, you know, I would like to see implemented. She still is within that globalist framework when she's defending it. You know, they're living their life this way. We have the freedom to choose who we want to be. And it really just kind of leaves the door wide open.
1: Yes, it does. And I want to expand on that quickly. It leaves the door wide open. That's a great way to put it, because this is what I would call an Overton window individual, because she's the exact type of person who will get elected to some office in Germany because she's taking a stance on Islamism, and then the precedent is set. And then the next person elected, when the political pendulum swings back, is an actual Islamist.
5: Yeah. Yes. But it leaves the door open for, like, the Islamists to come in, because there is no ethic. This is who we are. This is not who we are. And it's one of the reasons why they can't even talk about it on the news story, as this is an issue. You know, these people are an issue because they've been so moralized by this framework that has consistently shifted to the left, as they've cut out logic and reason and replaced it with guilt and shame as to why we have to have this mass migration into Europe. It's fascinating to watch in real time, especially when, you know, my head's been nowhere. It hasn't been anywhere else but here. It's like I've got the rose-colored glasses on, or rose-shaded glass, whatever the expression is, and I'm seeing it everywhere. And so this is the white European cuckery response to her last statement of Islamism is a cancer.
11: You've repeatedly accused Europe of being weak on Islamism.
12: Yes. This is a fact. I don't accuse Europe. It's a fact. Europe, when it comes
11: but what
12: to...
11: What does that look like, though? I mean, did weakness allow the attack to happen on Saturday night?
12: Indeed. You know, I was at Munich Security Conference, and I called all the leaders that when it comes to terrorism, put your political agenda away. Put your political differences away. This is not about right-wing, left-wing, Democrat, Republican, Green Party, or CDU, or no. The terrorists are working together, all of them, authoritarian regimes, from Russia to China, the Islamism, their proxies, Hamas, Houthi, Hezbollah. They're working together to target the national security of Germany, on German soil.
11: But how did that have a connection, though, to what we saw Saturday night? I mean, weakness. We don't know, though, but we don't have any confirmation that the radicalization of this suspect took place thanks to connections to Iran.
12: We do have, because there are 50. We, the people who live under authoritarian regimes, under Islamism, we know that when there are more than 50, I guess 51 Islamic centers operating on your soil, on German soil, we know that very well. They're not here to promote peace. They're here to promote Sharia laws. They're here to brainwash the youth in Germany. They're here to radicalize the guy who actually killed an innocent woman, a mother of a girl who was here to celebrate her lifestyle. So that's why we, the people, we, the women who lived under authoritarian regimes, who lived Sharia laws, we know that they are here to brainwash the youth.
11: Well, we're waiting to find out, though, exactly what the story is behind the suspect. I hear what you're saying, but we're still waiting for the wheels of justice to turn. But you.
5: Well.
1: The wheels of justice. By the way, we the women is dynamite.
5: I know. We the women. It's
1: we the women.
5: 2016 all over again.
1: Yes.
5: Yeah. We don't really know Abdul Balout's convictions, even though he was arrested for trying to join ISIS.
1: The political spectrums aren't mirror images of one another, but you can see overlap in discussions. And for example, I watched the Channel 5 News, Nick Fuentes, Hunter Biden interview this week.
5: Yeah.
1: And there was one part that stood out to me, one part that would have even been close to being worth clipping.
5: The criminals?
1: And,
5: Never mind. Continue. I think I know what part.
1: There's a mirror image of the part of that interview that we just heard in this interview. And in the Channel 5 interview, Nick Fuentes says, a leftist radical killed Charlie Kirk. And Hunter Biden says, you don't know that he was a leftist. And Nick Fuentes says, he had a troon boyfriend. And Hunter Biden, completely sober and serious, says, and that makes him a leftist? It's the exact same thing with this Islamist line of questioning here. We don't exactly know the story behind this Islamist. You know, he says that he may have said that Allah commanded him to do it, but what does that tell us about motive?
5: Well, one of the great things that I like about Fuentes is a lot of times people hit him, left and right too, when he goes on a show, hit him with the guilt and shame. Like, come on, you know, you can't say that, or you don't believe that. And then he hits them with more statistics to the point where they're like, all right, well, you know, let's change the topic. And I saw that with the crime statistics in Chicago. And it was just kind of the similar thing where Hunter Biden was just kind of like, in real time, realizing that Nick was right. So it was funny. But then it
1: trended toward a sociological argument of, well, that may be true, but well, why is it true? How did they get here? Isn't it our fault?
5: That's how the whole, I lived through 2020. It's how everything always breaks down.
1: Yes.
5: Yes, you're right. Zero. They should have zero accountability. They're complete victims of society. They have no control. They need you, white savior, to save them. That's how I used to respond. People get mad. Anyways, here is the brainwash segment. So this is a spokesperson that was at the Pride event. This is going to be a clip that he plays within this little next segment about brainwashing. And it's jaw-dropping if you haven't heard it.
11: But you're saying that people have been brainwashed. Yesterday at the Brandenburg Gate, there was a vigil that was held. I'd like for you to take a listen to what one person, a woman, said about what went through her mind when she found out that an attack had taken place. Take a listen.
13: What was also shocking for me was that my first thought was, I hope it wasn't a person of color. I hope it's a Christian white person. But it wasn't.
5: I'll play a response in a second, but wow.
1: Wow.
5: If that is that, you know, Suicide of the West seems like an intriguing title. It's supposed to, you know, get you, that's alarmist. This is what he's talking about. These people literally want to destroy their country in the name of justice. So,
1: and they can't even describe justice to you.
5: No.
1: It's this ethereal concept that makes them feel good when they think about it.
5: Right.
1: And that's it. That they want to destroy the nation, no matter which nation it is, for emotional purposes. They're children.
5: Exactly. They think that laws that apply to everyone equally, you know, it's fine to pass laws that help previously disadvantaged groups because of past injustices. And this is what happens to it. So, oh man, I was upset that it was a Muslim and not a white Christian. What?
1: And you know, the body politic that feels this way is an easy punching bag, and a lot of people get their clicks from using the body politic that feels this way as a punching bag. But I think our focus, if you really want to analyze the political situation that has resulted from these ideas and ideals, the thing to pay attention to is what does this environment facilitate? And I think it facilitates further capture by the groups that are being identified as a problem. And that may seem counterintuitive, but think about the point made earlier about how this Muslim woman sounds like a great candidate for standing up to Islamism, and then consider the Overton window aspect of that, where Abdul Behead a Christian isn't really that radical. We've already had a Muslim prime minister. So what's your problem?
5: Sure. She's not a Muslim, by the way. She's just a Persian.
1: Oh, really?
5: Yeah.
1: She, mm, Is she like, has she disavowed the religion?
5: She talks about it a little bit later on. I think it maybe in this clip. Okay. Yeah. So,
1: well, even better, even more palatable.
5: Right. So she's about to react to this woman that was in an attack, a terrorist attack yesterday. And, she ends this clip with what I call a mic drop, and it really, it's pretty good. But here, have a listen.
12: Wow, this is my first time I heard that. Mm-hmm. Is this real?
14: Yeah, that's what was said yesterday.
12: That's the kind of, you know, not all war being fought by guns and weapons or nuclear weapons at all. This is the war of narrative that the West, Europe, is losing.
5: Boom.
12: The brainwash, the Islamism actually expanding their ideology here, and that woman trying to actually cover up all the brutality and terrorism that's happening in the name of Islamism. Why? Because they think that this is going to make the Islamists look bad. They don't want to cause, in the name of like not causing Islamophobia. Mm-hmm. But hey, my sister, this is my life. The Islamists were hired. They hired killers. Send them in front of my house in New York. Send them in front of a university that I was scheduled to give a talk. I have seen them with my own eyes. Women in Iran being blinded by Islamists. Mm-hmm. They are intentionally being blinded. And now a woman in West having freedom of choice and trying to cover up and saying, I wish it was a white. Why do they hate? Like, I don't really get that.
14: Let me tell you that. I mean, I'm sure it has offended a lot of people, but how do you think the Muslim community should be reacting to what happened here Saturday night?
12: Not be shy. Not be shy. Be loud enough without any hesitation. Condemn what is happening in the name of Islamism. This is the Islamist terror. And Europe should be brave enough to name it as it is. Mm-hmm. You know, some of the media in the West, they hesitate to even name the Islamists. I read some of the media were saying that a car. I'm like, what the heck you're talking? A car did that? No, Islamist terrorists. And let me be very, very clear to those who say that if we mention about Islamist terror, we might cause Islamophobia. Phobia is an irrational fear.
14: But they're
5: did you hear that? The last part?
1: Yeah, I did. I did.
5: It's a pre-canned line she's definitely used before.
1: Right. I think she's giving the Islamists a little bit too much credit because they haven't instilled this brainwashing that she's noticing into these people.
5: No, it's been...
1: That's not Islamist propaganda. That is progressive, yes. Abolitionist propaganda.
5: I agree with that. You just got crispy, by the way. Boodle-doo. No, I agree with that entirely. I think the programming that has happened on our own volition in the West is what has allowed these groups to move in and commit these acts and then have people say, oh man, I wish it was a white Christian. Like, that is literally nuts. The definition of insane.
1: Hmm.
5: But the biggest concern that the DW host has is that different political groups within Germany are going to use this, and they're going to use it to demonize Muslims. Can you believe it? I think that is the biggest fear we should have, is the demonization of groups that commit terrorist acts. Just terrible.
12: There but are, my fear...
14: Let me talk about fears for a second. There are fears here in Germany that that the far right, particularly the far right AfD party, could use what has happened to instrumentalize it, if you will, in order to gain votes and to gain political capital. Is that something that...
12: That's beyond sad. Listen, the terrorist attack happened by an Islamist, and now a lot of politicians dragging our wounded body to use like their political ammunition. You really care now what the far right are going to use this, but so you don't care about the Islamists themselves are targeting your freedom? Mm-hmm. I don't care what the far right is doing. If they did anything wrong, go after them and don't. But what we need to be clear, mm-hmm. we should be honest. We should name Islamists. First, we should stop sponsoring Islamist organizations here. Not a single penny from the German taxpayers should go to Islamic centers because some of them are literally being appointed by the Islamic Republic of Iran, the greatest sponsor of terrorism. And as I said before, and I'm going to repeat it, this is not about the far right. This is not about left. This is not about Republican. This is about democracy, and all the politicians must be united to end Islamism.
14: This is a pluralistic society. There are Muslims in this society. What should be part of the narrative? What should the government do here to make sure that all Muslims are not demonized by what has happened?
12: My mother is a Muslim. My beautiful mom wears hijab. She is a Muslim. And I am being banned from hugging her. By who? By Islamist regime.
14: But what about you, though, here in Germany?
12: It's very clear. It's very clear. Bring all the women and men who are being wounded by Taliban, by ISIS, by Islamic Republic, by Revolutionary Guards, by Hamas, Houthi, Hezbollah, to tell you the truth. That do not lose the narrative. We're not against Muslim. But anytime when I want to be loud and expose Islamism, they say, shh, then that's going to put Muslim. No, we need to create the loudest voice among Muslim people as well. I get very upset when I see some of the, like, you know, politicians saying that, yes, if we talk about Islamism, then we're going to actually help the far right to attack Muslim people.
14: That is an argument here, but
1: I've got a thought experiment for you, and this is going to be elementary. I understand that, but I can't shake the thought. some thoughts are fleeting. This one has been circling for a second. What's the difference between the pluralism of occupied Vietnam in the 1970s and the pluralism of an open immigration Germany?
5: The Vietnamese had a culture? I have no idea. So
1: No. You're thinking too deeply about it. Your pluralism is just stating that you have irreconcilable cultures that are trying to live together, and one of them is willing to use unlimited force

0: at apples. I mean, this is it is insanity.
1: Absolutely. It is absolutely.
0: And I'm not saying that we should have committed a mass war crimes in Vietnam. But if you're not there and they're not in Germany, problem solved.
1: Here's the thing about, you know, that's like Joe Biden was always saying it. That's not who we are. He always said that, right? About Americans. That's not who we are. What is an American? What makes a person an American?
0: You know, I alluded to this thought a couple of shows ago. And to my shame, I still don't have a good answer for it. And I think the fact that someone who is deeply concerned about this question, but is also concerned about being honest with themselves, I still don't have a good answer. And that tells me that probably no one has a good answer, an answer that I would accept anyway. Because, go ahead.
1: No, I was going to say, because there's nothing shared. There's no shared values. There's no common mission that we have. It's by design. You have to believe that this great, powerful nation rose up from nothing, defeated England, became the number one power in the world, and there's nothing that unites us? There's no shared commonality? That has to be by design. You can't convince me otherwise.
0: I don't know if it's by design. I can't jump into that pool yet. But I think it could very well be a series of blunders that got us to the same place as if it were by design. And I think our leaders, both public and private, should be held accountable for the results and not their intentions. So the effect is the same. We're probably going to agree on the course of action from here. It would just be the academic points of how did we actually get here that we would disagree on and hum and haw over.
1: Right.
0: But you know, to the discussion about what is an American, okay, if you say you have to have so many generations in this country, well, you go back further than one generation and you've basically created an untenable situation. Because we don't even have that standard right now. All we have is if you don't have documentation, you're not an American, and we can't deport everyone who's not an American. So all of these people who go back and say, well, you should have to have someone here at least during the Civil War to be an American, or at least during World War II, it's untenable. You don't have the resources to effect that rule, that baseline. So it's really a difficult thing when you get in this situation, and you have to know that the people that are in favor of it, maybe those who orchestrated it, but at least those who are in favor of it or are benefiting from it are over the moon at what a difficult situation it is to pull back from.
1: Exactly. It's like you're on the roller coaster. There's no getting off it once you start hearing that clicks to go up. And that's what's kind of scary, because it's like the Republic as it we know it, you know, it's not the same 1776 America. It hasn't been, I think you would argue, since the Civil War, but I think there's a couple of periods in America.
0: Well, it hasn't
1: history.
0: Been since the 1790s.
1: Yeah, I know. It's changed dramatically. So it's a tough question, and I don't know how to answer it, but it's one of those things that, you know, when I laid in bed at night, it's like what goes through my head. I used to think about
0: that. Let me tell you something that might make sense to you. There's a reason that the progressive abolitionists are more willing and more inclined to violence than the quote-unquote conservatives, the umbrella of the right, you know, all of those diverse groups that make up the right. There's a reason they're more willing to commit acts of violence and ready to commit acts of violence. And there's a reason they advocate burning the system down.
1: Right.
0: They don't have any stake in the system. Anyone who considers themselves a conservative, that's not, you know, that's not a, you don't put the sorting hat on and it says conservative. You become.
1: Are you tapping
0: you
1: something?
0: You become. No, I'm not typing anything.
1: Tapping. Everyone, go ahead.
0: No, I'm not tapping anything. You decide to be a conservative or a liberal or a progressive or a right winger because of your incentives. And anyone who

0: decides to tend toward the right feels as though they have a stake in the existing system. They want to conserve what's here. They know that it would be catastrophic, not only to them, but to their nation and the people they love around them, their community, if the system were abolished. So there's this idea that the progressive abolitionists will scream for destroying the system when things really aren't that bad. But when people on the conservative side of the political spectrum start considering whether the system needs to be destroyed, you're really close to something actually happening.
1: And I think that's where a lot of people kind of are, to be honest with you. I think one of the things that has led to this more globalist, this rainbow fascism, as described as sort of a globalization, no borders, one world government type ideal, is a French concept that said there's no enemies to the left, which is basically the Democrats have been willing to put up with extremist left-wing people so long as they continue to vote for them. That's why you see the rise of the DSA and within the Democratic Party. And now you're starting to see the traditional Democrat Party freak out a little bit because they realize that they're losing control of the dragon. And I don't think the Republicans have seen it yet, but the younger kids are going further right as well. So there's a divergence.
0: Well, and there's another element to that, too. There are no enemies to the left, but there are enemies to the right. There are people on the right,
1: right
0: that you could be associated with that would ruin you. Why is that? Why is that the case? Why isn't Stalin and tankies, why aren't they considered enemies on the left? And that is a function of a narrative that has been ongoing for a long time.
1: I mean, exactly. If you go into any app that has like a GIF, like where you can send a GIF right from the app into a group chat.
0: You saw this.
1: Yeah. Well, no, it was my experiment. I said,
0: well,
1: all right.
0: Somebody's stealing your ideas because I saw it.
1: So I said, go in there and type Hitler and see what kind of GIFs you get. And you get nothing. You get Nazi. You type in Nazi, you get nothing. You type in communists, you type in Marx, you type in Mao, you type in Lenin. And they all have these happy-go-lucky celebrating photos of these left-wing guys that have killed hundreds of millions of people. And it's just perfectly acceptable in our society, that level of ideology. And so I think the kids, and it's like, why do these right-wing kids identify with the villain? You know, everyone was talking about the Joker, about how everyone picked up on the Joker a couple years ago. It's because that's the only option we've been given in this society, is to be the villain in everything.
0: Well, it must be because Heath Ledger's a great actor.
1: Yeah.
0: You know, rest in peace, Heath, but...
1: We've always been the villain, because there's no enemies to the left, but there's... Everyone to the right of you is a Nazi, and that's part. It seeps into the mainstream now. Is if you're not a Democrat, at the very least, you're a fascist. Period. And you see the clip of the woman. I wish it was a white Christian male. That is what that ideology does to you. That's where we're headed, and I don't think we can come back to that without a large scale event.
0: I'm looking forward to the day that you read Camp of the Saints.
1: Man, Elise keeps asking me, she's like, what are you reading now? And I keep telling her Suicide of the West. She's like, still? I'm like, it's 500 pages of political concepts, my love. It's not a Nicholas Sparks novel, okay?
0: There are paragraphs that you must revisit.
1: Right. I read a couple of pages and then I contemplate.
0: Stroke your beard.
1: She just thinks I'm a retard or something.
0: Oh, he forgot how to read again.
1: That's right. All right. Well, completely unrelated. Well,
0: okay, so let me ask you a question.
1: Okay.
0: Let me ask you a question. I know that coming from you, so let me ask you a question. If there were a world war, and I know it would be coming out of the blue, nobody would be expecting it, but if there were a world war, say in the next, I don't know, when are the midterm elections, before that, if there were a complete breakout of a world war, everybody's involved, everybody has to come to the party, you know, let's go die with our boots on. What do you think it does domestically at home? Do you think the U.S. fractures under the weight of a conflict, or do you think it's a unifying force that delays this inevitable confrontation with progressive abolitionists?
1: I think whoever controls the military, whoever sides the military's on, wins. And so I would see it more of being almost like a junta, who joined us in the chat tonight. Welcome. But like a military junta that would take place of overthrowing the left. I don't know if it's more of what I want to happen or what will happen, but I see it probably as more of a fracturing event than anything. What about you?
0: I think it would be, in reality, a fracturing event, but not in the way a lot of people think about a fracturing event. It wouldn't be something that kept us from fighting in the war. It would be something that happened in the background domestically, and what would happen would result in a unification. But to your point, it would be a unification under a completely digital iron fist. It would be the rise of the unified technocracy. It would be, you know, Palantir-ocracy. Did I lose you?
1: No, I'm here. I don't disagree. And it would be justified, too, just like 9/11. Yeah, we need to protect our national interests.
0: Of course. Do you want the Chinese to land on the West Coast? Do you want the North Koreans to land in Virginia? Then where's your patriotism at, brother?
1: Right.
0: And speaking of North Koreans, they're going to be landing in Ukraine soon. We've got more North Korean troops going to Ukraine. If you go to the Ukraine folder, there's a clip called NK Troops to Ukraine.
1: Okay, let's play that.
2: Kim Jong-un's massive troop buildup for Vladimir Putin. Ukrainian President Zelensky warning Russia wants another 30,000 troops from North Korea to fight on the front line. Now, facing a hard reality at home, which is that the average lifespan of a Russian soldier from training to combat is only between 10 days to 3 weeks, according to Foreign Policy magazine and British intelligence. Will Ripley is out front.
3: At a cemetery for North Korea's fallen soldiers this weekend, Kim Jong-un, his wife and daughter, walked past the graves of Korean War dead. Now, Ukraine says Kim could send 30,000 more North Korean troops into another war. For Russian President Vladimir Putin, Kim sent more than 100 soldiers to march in Moscow's Victory Day parade in May. South Korea and Western militaries estimate more than 10,000 North Korean troops helped Russian forces recapture the Kursk region. And soon, Putin may be getting something even bigger from his partner in Pyongyang, says Ukraine's President Vladimir Zelensky, set to meet President Trump tomorrow in the Oval Office, a White House official says. Russia wants to bring in another 30,000 North Korean troops, Zelensky says, adding Ukraine's military has solid reports. Preparations are underway to receive them. He says they're headed to southwestern Russia, about 150 miles from Ukraine's border. Zelensky says Kim may also be sending several ballistic missile launchers. North Korean missiles are a lethal part of Putin's war machine. Ukraine says they're growing more accurate with every strike. Russia is helping North Korea learn how to wage war, improve its weapons, and gain real combat experience, Zelensky says. Kim built a new war memorial in Pyongyang with thousands of graves and space for many more.
1: That's pretty ominous.
0: That's a great. I had to end the clip there.
1: Yeah.
0: So you're looking at a few divisions of North Koreans probably being deployed to Russia, Ukraine. Now, this is I brought this next clip because of the way we talk about this, and I titled it Alignment because we're always talking about the alignment of the geopolitical order. So let's fire that one off.
1: Roger that.
3: Ukraine's military estimates more than 6,000 North Koreans have already been injured or killed fighting for Russia, part of Putin and Kim's deepening anti-West, anti-U.S. alliance.
1: I like the distinction between the U.S. and the West. We're not the West. We're the U.S.
3: A completely different outcome than the vision of Kim's grandfather, North Korea's founder Kim Il-sung, who once hosted former U.S. President Jimmy Carter.
4: And I recall Kim Il-sung saying to me, we want to have good relations with the United States. That's all gone now.
3: Former CNN Beijing bureau chief Mike Chinoy made 17 reporting trips to North Korea. He says after Trump's diplomacy collapsed, Kim made a hard pivot to Russia and never looked back.
4: And I don't think he's interested anymore in having that kind of relationship because I don't think he trusts the United States.
3: Instead, Ukraine says, Kim is betting big on Moscow, a bet that could soon mean another 30,000 North Korean troops fighting for Russia.
1: Ula.
3: And tonight, despite thousands of North Korean troops fighting for Russia, only two are known to have been captured alive, Aaron. Ukrainian officials say that's because North Korean soldiers are under orders to avoid capture at all costs. Kim Jong-un has even praised what state media called soldiers who self-blasted with grenades rather than surrender. Ukrainian forces say some North Korean soldiers have even shouted Kim's name before pulling the pin on those grenades, Aaron.
2: Wow. Well, Ripley, thank you very much.
1: It's the old Red Dawn way to go out.
0: Yes, self-blasting. I don't know what the exact term is for that, but I don't know that it's self-blasting. Cooking? You cook the grenade? Maybe you overcook yourself? Or just you burn yourself? You know, he burned himself with a grenade? I don't know.
1: There's some Korean barbecue reference here that I'm edging around. I just can't get to it, though, unfortunately. I'm self-blasting my mind right now. That's interesting. I was seeing something about the war in the Ukraine and war in Russia and the Middle Eastern war merging and converging and started. I have a clip.
0: You want a clip?
1: Yeah.
0: In the Ukraine folder, Iran shipments struck.
1: Ah, this is it.
5: Iran has vowed revenge after a Ukrainian drone attack on one of their vessels in the Caspian Sea killed one sailor. President Zelensky of Ukraine confirmed the strikes, saying they had launched several long-range drones targeting ships in the Caspian Sea that had, quote, very strong results. Ukraine further said the ships they were targeting and the one they struck were military cargo and warships, but Iran said the vessel was purely commercial and demanded that actions be taken. Iran's foreign minister, Abbas Araghchi, said in a post on X that, quote, Zelensky has attacked an Iranian commercial vessel, killing a sailor, a blatant UN charter violation done at Israel's behest to drag Europe into its war. What the freeloader in Kyiv did cannot go unanswered. Since the reigniting of the Russo-Ukraine war in 2022, Russia and Iran have developed a close partnership due to diplomatic isolation, which has led them to helping each other out in their respective wars, specifically in technological areas like drone production. This recent development could see the potential of officially bringing European forces into the war in Iran.
1: How gay was that guy reading the clip? Development. But no, this
0: sounds like he works in DC.
1: It's maybe he's got a lot of hot air up there. But that is something that could happen now. the two wars merge. I don't know how strong Iran is, and I don't know how Europe would feel about having a large scale war happening. That combines the two, but it makes nothing but sense for
0: Trump
1: Zelensky.
0: Has been trying to get Europe into the Iran war from the get-go.
1: Well, he's been trying to get him help with the Hormuz, get him into it. But you think that planning, that detonation in the Caspian Sea of attacking an Iranian vessel was a U.S. written up plan?
0: We might have encouraged it.
1: Something to consider. Well, we have viewed what's going on in Ukraine and a lot of the actions that Trump has been doing as sort of a war on Europe in the past. So that might make sense. I think there's a lot of aspects. I had made a comment about fertilizer not leaving the Strait of Hormuz and making it to Africa. Africa supplies a decent amount of off-season produce to Europe in the winter months. So that will have a food effect that happens in Europe. But I think Europe's in a pretty tricky spot right now as far as they're going to have to federalize, become the United States of Europe eventually, I think. And they're going to have to deal with a lot of these international breaking down the barriers. So I think this is, in a way, an advancement of that globalist ideology in Europe, an acceleration of it, I should say, through Trump's kind of tactics here. And the war on Europe. Does that make sense? I'm kind of hashing it out in my head as I'm saying it. where the no nation state, but one global government is coming to Europe faster now because they need to unionize because they're no longer subsidized by the United States. And they are going to have a lot of issues with fuel shortages and food shortages in the next several months, which would accelerate that idea of dissolving the nation states into kind of like one Europe.
0: I can't tell if you're onto something there or if you're trying to shoehorn something into your existing thesis.
1: I think there might be something there. I don't know. I listen to, I love Tom Luongo. I do. But he is such a hardcore plan truster. It's like everything he says is kind of suspect to me now a little bit. He had General Blaine Holt on, and they were discussing this quite a bit. Blaine Holt made an interesting observation about Trump's moves recently in the region. I think NATO had a summit in Turkey last week or 2 weeks ago. He gave everyone pistols. Remember that?
0: Yes, I do remember that.
1: So part of that was he also went into Turkey and supplied them with a bunch of F-35 planes. And then on the flip side of that, he's now signed a deal with Saudi Arabia.
0: Yes, I saw this.
1: Yeah. So I've got some clips on it. Everyone is up in arms about it. And I think CBS, for being what they are, did a pretty good job of presenting balanced points. The first one coming from Margaret Brennan, and the second one coming from seemingly a more conservative analyst. But he signed a nuclear deal with Saudi Arabia. So I'll play the Margaret Brennan rundown, and we can discuss it. But I have a working theory here.
2: Foreign affairs correspondent and Face the Nation moderator Margaret Brennan joins me now to discuss this U.S.-Saudi Arabia nuclear deal. Margaret, great to see you.
6: Good to be here.
2: So this deal involves nuclear energy, not nuclear weapons.
6: That's right.
2: Can you kind of assess what this is all about?
6: So Saudi Arabia, since 2008, has been talking to the United States about trying to start its own civilian nuclear energy program, meaning not for its military, but just to power things. Why would an oil-rich country want an alternative energy source? They've been wanting to diversify for some time. They don't want to burn the thing they sell and be reliant on it. They also want to build out more technology like these data centers. That's why, for example, the United Arab Emirates, which is trying to also become this big data center hub, they have had, for example, a civilian nuclear energy program from the Obama years that was signed. They call these typically like 1-2-3 agreements. They're basic civilian energy agreements. What's different in the Saudi sense, for example, versus the Emirates, is the Saudis would have the ability under this deal to, in theory, begin enrichment of nuclear fuel on their soil. They would do so in this deal under American corporations with American technicians. It's Westinghouse. It's a multi-billion-dollar deal in this particular case. The Emiratis, they buy their nuclear fuel for their program, so they don't have that enrichment on their soil. So that's what is really getting attention here, is that—
1: I believe she means sand.
6: That thing that they look to be able to do. And the Trump administration argues having American hands all over this makes it safe. The detractors say this should not be happening, not just because it makes it more difficult to negotiate with the Iranians about their nuclear program, but because they just don't fully trust the country. That's what some of these critics have been saying.
2: Yeah.
1: So, signs a deal. Effectively, a lot of these Trump's was focused on like the energy that they need for desalination. Obviously, Saudi Arabia wants to diversify its economy. It's an oil-rich country in a world that is seemingly trying to get away from oil usage. So it would make sense that they would want another industry. Uranium enrichment might be one of them. The reactors they're building are not like the typical reactors that you see like Meltdown and Chernobyl. They would be small little micro reactors that we've been hearing a lot about in the development, specifically a lot of American tech of making micro-scale reactors that run on pellets as opposed to nuclear fuel. And that would make sense for Saudi Arabia because if they got attacked, you wouldn't have a huge meltdown. It wouldn't present a huge target. And they're small enough that you could rebuild them in a month. So it is a viable solution. So you hear Margaret Brennan there. I cut the clip short because it was like 3 minutes and 30 seconds, but they continue on with Trump came back after signing the deal and said that it's contingent on Saudi Arabia joining Israel in the Abraham Accords. Now, what I think is interesting, and this is what General Blaine Holt brought up, is that Trump has gone now to Turkey and he's given them F-35 planes, which, you know, doesn't bode well for Israel, because he obviously is a fan of Israel, and Turkey has said some things about Israel that makes them seem like they don't necessarily love each other in the same sense that America and Israel love each other. And then Trump went to Saudi Arabia and gave them a nuke deal. And so what I think is happening here is, you know, we talk about the speech in 2024 when Trump went to the Middle East and said, you guys need to decide the future of your own region. And then we've kind of been debating, well, which hegemon, you know, which hegemonic power is he going to pick to take over and control the Middle East? What I think Trump is doing, which is interesting, is through the Abraham Accords, he's going to each one of these countries and giving them reasons not to mess with one another. Effectively not picking a regional hegemon, but giving these individual powers, individual items that will help them defend their own current region. So, in a sense, it becomes now this game of, well, you know, Saudi Arabia's got nuclear energy, Turkey's got F-35s, and Israel, you know, is Israel. They've got their Mossad always turning the gears of power all over. So it's kind of interesting in that we haven't picked, or Trump himself hasn't picked an actual nation to lead the Middle East, but is instead giving out each one an incentive to not kill each other. So that was the whole general's point that he laid out, which I thought is pretty interesting and compelling way to looking at what's going on in the Middle East right now.
0: Yeah, I think that is compelling. If there's not an obvious leader, you have mutually assured destruction.
1: Exactly. And then through the Abraham Accords.
0: The problem with that is that the U.S. always wants to be involved in the Middle East mutually assured destruction.
1: Yeah. The problem is Trump is no Erdogan and is going to be out of office in 2 years, despite what the left has been telling you for the past 6 years, that it's the end of democracy. So we'll see if that plays true. But I do like the idea that, you know, we're kind of pulling back and saying, you know, you do that. I think attacking Iran threw that towel in the bucket for a lot of people. I'm not telling you to be a plan truster. I'm just saying there are some compelling reasons for some of the actions that might be going on. Ultimately, I think Iran was a huge mistake. And I've got something about that. But I first want to hear the kind of the business analyst interpretation of this nuclear deal from the CBS report.
2: And CBS News national security contributor Joe Zaks joins me now. Joe, thanks for being here. Let's talk quickly about this Saudi deal. What do you make of it?
7: Well, first of all, I think Margaret's piece was excellent, and I think she laid it out very nicely. As to what I think is, I think it's a good deal for American business. Our nuclear, commercial nuclear business is somewhat stagnant, and this could be a multi-decade, very good deal for America. And I think that's what the president had in mind. But there are issues that need to be resolved. And I would say that the other thing is the Saudis are bent on getting a civilian nuclear program. And they can go to the Russians, and they can go to the Chinese. Mm. And the way that this program, this deal was structured, it makes it much more likely that U.S. business will get this deal as opposed to Russian or Chinese business. Because even if you look at the Turkish and Egyptian programs, there are safeguards built into that program. But and the U.S. is working very closely with the Turks and the Egyptians, mm-hmm. but the Russians are building their facilities. And here, this deal is meant so that American business profits from it. So I think that's a good thing for the U.S. But where we need to be careful, of course, are any issues regarding uranium enrichment. You know, this could work into the deal, so that would we'll see. There's a feasibility study that has to be conducted to see if that's something that Saudi Arabia would get down the road. That's something that I think will attract a lot of attention. And of course, the introduction of the Saudis signing up to the Abraham Accords has been a hallmark of President Trump's first term. It's something that he's always said he's pursuing in the second term. I don't think that this is something that Saudis are going to do prior to at least Israeli elections. Mm. It is something they may return to and consider, depending on the outcomes of the Israeli elections. But I do think it was an important statement that President Trump made, because really it is our only major leverage in terms of getting the Saudis to accede to the Abraham Accords. So on the whole, I think it's positive. The devil is in the details, but it's certainly a win for American business.
1: There you go. Preventing the Russian and Chinese from providing the nuclear energy to Saudi Arabia. Pretty good incentive there. So,
0: well, I think Trump knows that nuclear energy and nuclear programs more widely are an unstoppable economic force. These countries are going to get them, which may have played into the calculus of attacking Iran at this point, because if you know that this is going to happen, the only way to prevent Iran from actually getting a nuclear program is to have Iran as such not exist anymore.
1: Yeah. I really think one of the goals is to try to get Saudi into Iran and to take care of Iran itself. It's backed up with the Houthis in Yemen blocking the Red Sea access. But
0: we'll have clips.
1: Oh, do you?
0: Iran. Let's shift our focus to Iran.
1: Sure.
0: I have a clip called Mine as an update.
8: Let's bring you some breaking news now. Iranian media is reporting that a tanker has hit a naval mine and exploded in the Strait of Hormuz. It is reporting that this ship deviated from the designated route. Well, let's get the very latest. Rasul Sada is joining us live from Tehran. Rasul, what exactly do we know about this tanker and this explosion that's being reported?
9: Well, now, so the Iranian media, both Mehr News Agency and also Tasnim News Agency, they are both the state news agencies here, saying that an informed source have told them that an hour ago, a violating tanker in the Strait of Hormuz that had deviated from the road specified by the Iranian armed forces exploded after hitting the sea mines, the naval mines. So, and then in the same statement, so indeed saying that previously the Islamic Republic of Iran has repeatedly warned that if ships deviate from Iran's declared route, they will bear the consequences. So what we know is that a tanker that was not apparently in coordination with the Iranian authorities has exploded, and the Iranians are saying that this is because of the ship or the tanker hitting into a naval mine.
1: Okay. I think the guy laid the point home. The ship hit a mine.
0: Yeah. Yes. I don't think English is his first language, but so I do think, is this the war crimes guy?
1: Oh, it might sounded a lot like him. Let's hear. Let's check it out.
9: The war crimes.
1: Similar.
0: Okay. Huge, let's play part two.
9: Public rebuke.
1: Here we go.
9: But just previously, I remember when IRGC has stopped some of their vessels, they and also attacked some of the vessels, they released a statement and saying that any ships that's attempting to pass through the Strait of Hormuz, they need to be in full coordination with the Iranian authorities, and they need to go through the roads, the lanes that are designated by the Iranian authorities. If they do not comply with that, they will, quote, certainly have accidents. So back then it was not clear whether they mean the accident because of the sea mines that are laid by the IRGC or by the Iranian armed forces, or they mean otherwise. By saying accident, they mean they are going to be attacked. So here also is we see that they are avoiding wording the use attack. So they're not saying that they have attacked, but rather the ship hit to a naval mine. And just let's remember, these naval mines are laid by IRGC and by Iranian armed forces. So that is quite important, because in the last 2 days, there were no new U.S. strikes on Iran and no new Iranian retaliations as well. And today we have seen that the spokesperson of the armed forces Justice of Iran said that as in the last 2 days, the United States did not attack Iran, so Iran also didn't attack to any facilities across the region because Iran's attacks are retaliatory. So now, remember, President of the United States, Donald Trump, said that if Iran attacks the ships, then the United States is going to attack Iran and also attack the bridges, the infrastructure. So now, after 2 days of calm, we're seeing that a tanker being exploded in the Strait of Hormuz, Iranian statement saying that it hit to a naval mine. However, these mines are laid by IRGC. And of course, still it's not clear whether that was really because of the tanker hitting the naval mine or whether it was attacked.
8: Okay, Rasul Serdar from Tehran with the very latest on that breaking news.
0: I want you to play the last 5 seconds of that clip and then war crimes right after it. This is the same guy.
1: Okay. Give me a second.
9: The naval mine or whether it was attacked. However, these mines are laid by IRGC. And, of course, still it's not clear whether that was really because of the tanker hitting the naval mine or whether it was attacked.
10: The war crimes.
1: I think it might be the same guy.
0: Because
1: he has stutter in there.
0: Yeah. I like him. I think we should give him a chance. I think we should keep him on.
1: He's a friend of the show.
0: He's a friend of the show. That's right. He's in good company too. Now I'm going to get to Saudi Arabia and the Houthis. I just thought it would be more natural to go through the Iran clips first. The latest that we have on Iran, we still have this cessation of hostilities, but Trump called into Fox News and is now talking about this pickaxe mountain. Did I bring the clip of the, General Network Fox, General Fox Network, what's his name?
1: Yeah, Keen.
0: Old Gravely.
1: Yeah, Keen, General Keen.
0: Yeah, Keen. Keen, I like Old Gravely.
1: We gotta hit Iran in the mouth.
0: Yes, he was last week talking about pickaxe this, pickaxe that, pickaxe here, pickaxe there. And now, lo and behold, we have Trump on Pickaxe Mountain.
11: There are reports now that Netanyahu is going to talk to you about ongoing excavation at Pickaxe Mountain, construction vehicles entering and exiting tunnels, paving new access roads. Satellite imagery and intel indicates that Iran is actively constructing and fortifying Pickaxe Mountain. How will we respond?
12: Well, I don't need Bibi to tell me that. Bibi's telling me that because he wants me to stay involved. I mean, I don't necessarily. We have the finest because of Space Force. We have the greatest cameras in the world focused on. We know exactly what's going on. But, no, I heard Bibi announce that. I said, why didn't you just tell it to me? Why do you have to announce it to the world? I know exactly what's going on at Pickaxe. It's not a big problem. We took out their nuclear sites, and we'll have to take out Pickaxe if we don't make a deal. If we don't make a deal, we'll take it out very easily.
1: So, I do want to, so we bombed, we did a bombing campaign across Iran, two different bombing campaigns. And
0: Midnight Hammer.
1: Midnight Hammer, and then the second one when we killed.
0: Epic Fury.
1: Yeah, Epic Fury, we beheaded the regime, only for it to grow a couple of more heads. But the place we didn't bomb was Pickaxe Mountain. And the plan trusters have an explanation for this. We left them one site, so we knew where they were going to put all of their stuff, right? All their ballistic missiles and everything. We knew they only had
0: Iranians.
1: One choice, and it was to put it into Pickaxe Mountain. So now we know where all of their ballistic missiles and weapons are. They're in there. And that's why.
0: I want to play Risk against these people.
1: That's why. If you are just a person and you're just listening to words and you're not really thinking about them, that sounds pretty good. You're like, you know
0: that,
1: what?
0: That was pretty good to me. I mean, that's...
1: I trust the plan.
0: That's high-level strategy right there.
1: We didn't get rid of it so they could store stuff there and we'd know where it is. Uh-huh. 40 chess, baby.
0: You silly Donald Trump. You left one mountain.
1: He knew it all along. So,
0: yes,
1: in a similar vein of this discussion, and his funeral began today, which is Lindsey Graham. There has been some unreleased, or I guess it's now released, but it was for a documentary that was being put together.
0: Did you see Trump tapping his coffin?
1: No, I missed that.
0: It's very, very much Donald Trump. You notice how there's never been allegations of body doubles for Trump?
1: He's a unique looking fella. I don't think anyone can really do it. People can do
0: looking,
1: his voice.
0: Acting. I don't know if anybody, I don't even know if Heath Ledger could act Trump.
1: Well, you never know what he's going to do. Right. I love it. I remember he has these two Native Americans on stage with him. Oh yeah, I'm seeing him tap the coffin now, giving it a couple of pats. I'll see if I have it in my stored bookmarks. It's pretty hilarious. When Trump's got these two Native Americans on stage. Oh, here it is. Perfect.
13: And I just want to thank you because you're very, very special people. You were here long before any of us were here. Although we have a representative in Congress who they say was here a long time ago. They call her Pocahontas. But you know what? I like you. And I just want to thank you.
1: It's that I like you at the end that really gets me.
0: There isn't a writer in Hollywood that could create a scene for Trump that hasn't already been acted out.
1: That is just amazing. two Native Americans. Let me talk about Pocahontas. Insane how that man's brain works. But to Lindsey Graham's funeral.
0: Lindsey Graham.
1: This is some footage that was filmed. Apparently, there were cameras in with him when the news of Iran bombing started. And I don't know if you could ever put some footage of a neocon together. I think this is what you would create. So have a listen.
14: Virtually everything they have has been knocked out now. Their missile count is going way down.
15: No.
14: Amazingly, they're hitting countries.
15: Look what we've done here.
16: I know.
15: I almost cried.
16: Yeah.
15: I mean, like, how long have we been pushing this?
16: Well, I mean, you've been pushing this for years, right?
15: Right. It's here. I talked to Trump this morning.
16: It's literally.
15: Well, he's Jack.
16: Yeah.
15: It's the best thing I've ever done. He loves blowing stuff up. So, you know, there are a lot of people inside didn't want to do it. So I've had my challenges. But President Trump, when he gets into the zone, he listens, he asks good questions, you know, no tweeting. He has done nothing. He hadn't tweeted much at all. No drama. He's been a great wartime president. I said last night that Trump and Bibi are like Roosevelt and Churchill. I mean, they're the right two guys to confront this evil.
1: He almost cried when he learned about us bombing Iran. How long have we been pushing for this? So, RIP, Lady G.
0: If you were so passionate about anything close to how Lindsey was passionate about deposing the Iranian regime, you would almost cry too.
1: Yahya Sinwar, your days are numbered, buddy. That was way too masculine to be Lady Grant, Lady G, but you get the point. Oh, he's been a great wartime president. All right, you get something.
0: Okay, down to Saudi Arabia.
1: Yes, perfect. I was going to suggest this.
0: New Houthi attacks.
1: Oh, boy.
8: Well, Yemen's Ansarullah Houthis say they've targeted more Saudi energy facilities. They say they've hit crude oil transport infrastructure with drones. The Saudi Defense Ministry says it has also had to intercept and destroy drones coming from Iraq. It's blamed armed groups allied with Iran and insists it reserves the right to respond. Well, Youssef Mowry is in Yemen's capital Sana'a for us. And do we know the extent of this latest damage in Saudi Arabia?
17: We don't know the extent of the damage yet. That is information to be released by Saudi authorities and the Saudi government. What we know for sure is that this is actually the first time that the Ansarullah Houthi government has targeted the oil transport infrastructure in the eastern part of Saudi Arabia, mainly the oil that is being transported from Saudi Arabia's east to west pipeline. This is a pipeline known as the Petrol Line, and it stretches 1,200 kilometers from the country's eastern oil fields to Saudi Arabia's Red Sea port of Yanbu, which is then exported worldwide. It's known to export a maximum of 5 million barrels per day, and Saudi Arabia has relied heavily on the port of Yanbu and on this oil pipeline, which comes from the eastern oil fields, since the disruption from the Strait of Hormuz. In fact, they only relied on 1 million barrels of crude oil from this pipeline. Now they are transporting approximately 5 million barrels per day from the oil pipeline that stretches from the eastern oil fields all the way to the Red Sea port of Yanbu. So the main target by the Ansar al-Houthi seems to be Saudi Arabia's oil infrastructure and Saudi Arabia's oil industry, which they've said many times that they will attack, and attack hard.
1: Attack hard they will. I'm just surprised that the Saudis don't have more stuff to take care of the Houthis with. I know that,
0: you know,
1: Red Sea is so shallow and narrow, but I just feel like Saudi should be able to level all of Yemen.
0: Yanbu, subject to that clip, guess how many miles that is from Yemen?
1: I'm going to say it's like a ridiculously low number, like 5.
0: 650.
1: Huh. That's not 5. It's much bigger than 5. And they're just working the coast?
0: I think so.
1: Yanbu, there it is. Wow, that's way far north.
0: Now, I think they are hitting tankers and not Yanbu itself.
1: But still, I saw something about Iran sending people to Yemen to do this operation and weapons.
0: Well, that was the origin of this. That was the origin of this was an Iranian plane was attempting to land in Yemen.
1: Yeah, and they bombed the runway before it could.
0: Right.
1: Man, those people better have had a hotel room comped for the night for that disruption. Sorry. The runway we were planning on landing on is under active attack.
0: Yeah, listen to this from NBC. The Kingdom, Saudi Arabia's civil defense said alerts sounded multiple times early Saturday in Yanbu and Jizan, 650 miles away, and the Houthis are. You know, the Houthis, and we brought a clip about this, they have hypersonic missiles, which is a crazy concept.
1: Yeah, that a random terrorist group in a country has hypersonic missiles. So it was Yanbu, and what was the other place?
0: Jizan, which is right next to Yemen.
1: Oh. Don't Jizan me, Houthis. Sorry. Oh, I'm 12. How did they get the hypersonics?
0: From Iran,
1: yeah,
0: undoubtedly. And that's another interesting little point here about the hypersonics and Iran. The latest attacks on U.S. military bases are actually being carried out with pretty sophisticated and hefty payloads. These aren't little bomb drones coming into American bases and hitting a doorway in a barracks and by chance killing someone. These are real deal modern military munitions striking American bases. And Trump can say they don't have anything left all he wants to. If you watch these videos of the U.S. bases in the region being struck, they're being struck by nation-state level hypersonics. Maybe not hypersonics. I don't know. I haven't confirmed that. But ballistic missiles.
1: You think this is going to devolve into the next world war? Like, if you had to give it a percentage chance.
0: I didn't ask you the question earlier just as a transition.
1: Yeah. Because, even if Iran is supplying Yemen those missiles, somebody's helping Iran, too. So, Russia-China backdoor, I don't know. But this feels like it could spin out pretty quickly now. I know we were pretty alarmist, or I was pretty alarmist in the early episodes about World War III, but it feels like we're getting closer.
0: And I think going back to some of our older conversations, the analogy of the swing state applied, the one to keep an eye on is going to be Turkey A.
1: Oh, yeah.
0: And that's exactly why Trump is speaking highly of Erdogan. He's being complimentary of Turkey A and Erdogan, even to the detriment of Israel at times, because Trump knows and his people are telling him Turkey A isn't one you just swipe to the side. They could be a conflict deciding factor.
1: And he just gave him a bunch of F-35s. So I think that was, use these, but stay in our camp.
0: Right.
1: Yeah. Erdogan, friend of the show, of course.
18: Turkey trucks, Harry.
0: Yes, we've been calling the White House, telling them how important Turkey A is since 2022.
1: Pretty much.
0: Yeah. Yeah. Okay. Let's do the potential Saudi response. And this is all from Al Jazeera.
1: They would know.
8: And Saudi Arabia has said, and I quote, it reserves the right to respond. What could that response look like?
17: I think the response is going to include targeting the port of Hudaydah, the island of Kamarand, and basically you have the entire coastline of the Red Sea port, which is where Saudi Arabia believes that the Ansar Allah group is launching most of their ballistic and drone missiles targeting Saudi oil tankers. We could also expect Saudi Arabia to respond by targeting Sana'a International Airport and basically any of the infrastructure that is being utilized and leveraged by the Yemeni group to target Saudi assets, Saudi oil assets. However, according to the Ansar Allah group, Saudi Arabia is only targeting public installations and is only having its impact on the public sector of the Yemeni people, because what has been targeted from what we've seen in the past is Sana'a International Airport. There hasn't really been much damage to Ansar Allah Houthi military capability, and the evidence for that is the fact that the group continues to launch attacks against Saudi oil assets almost on a daily base.
8: Okay, Youssef Mari in Yemen's capital, Sana'a, for us. Thank you.
0: Okay.
1: Rock them to the core. I like the Turkey aspect. Yeah, the Middle East is so hot right now. Man.
0: So hot. You know what else is hot?
1: What's that?
0: The fact that people donate to our show.
1: Ooh, yes. People have said we've got the hottest audience around. I've seen them. I've met them. They're all lookers. All nines are up. Well, I take that back. Cotton Gin's like a 7. But, you know, you're not wearing your glasses. He comes in 8. But anyways, we have the hottest producers around, and they contribute value back to us. We don't have advertisers. We're not trying to get you to buy some gay subscription or dumb product that you don't need. Instead, we just put out the show for free and ask that if you get value from that show, you turn around and send it right back to us. There's many ways to do that. You can send us email information. Interrobang today sent me a nice podcast that Ron Johnson was on about COVID-19 and the Fauci. And another producer, Hannah, from Oklahoma, was asking, why are the Fauci diaries being released right now? And it turns out people are getting ready to bring him down. They're going to bring down Fauci. Nothing will happen to it because he's a cemented globalist and is protected. But, you know, you start to put the pieces together.
0: And we can discuss this here. We can do this here. We can do it now.
1: Sure.
0: There's no need to delay. I have read 250 pages of the Fauci diaries, and I am through July 4th. Of 2020 in his diary. And what I've gathered so far is, well, I'll tell you my experience, not what I've gathered, just my experience reading. In the beginning of the diary, I found myself feeling a bit of sympathy for Fauci. Now, hold on a second. I felt myself feeling a little sympathy because I know where this story goes. And in the early entries of the diary, I think you can actually make a case that politics had not poisoned the process, and he actually was trying to do his best in responding to the pandemic, to the outbreak, because you see the first diary entry of the cases in Wuhan in the diary. So you kind of get this humanizing effect as you see him learn about the outbreak and talk about it in the diary. But then the politics poisons the well. And it's obviously about his image and not about the administration or the economy. It's about his ideal of his responsibility as a quote-unquote public health figure. And basically, his ideal of his responsibility as a public health figure put him at odds with the administration when the administration decided, well, we've kind of been had here and we need to loosen up on a lot of this stuff. And they kind of started ignoring when the cases were really ramping up because they had already tried the lockdowns, and then the Northeast had gone into lockdowns and other states had done lockdowns and closed schools and closed bars and all this stuff. And there was a period there in the April to June, well, I would say probably May to June area of 2020, where southern states started opening up, Florida, Texas, and the like, and they saw a spike in cases. And Fauci is wringing his hands over this, and the administration has barred him from going on television and talking about it. So the administration is basically saying, hey, this is going to happen. We're leaning into natural immunity, natural spread, until we can get the pharmaceutical product available. And we're just going to kind of ignore it, turn a blind eye to it, and let these states do what they want to do. And that's where Fauci really breaks off from the administration. Now, I think in that context, because a lot of the things that have been pulled out of the diary, I've already gotten to. So one thing that is really harped on by your click mongers on the right wing is he was so full of himself. He was so enamored by all of this coverage and hero worship. Well, he may have been, but he quickly tired of it. I actually pulled some quotes and I left them. I left them somewhere that's not here, but. He actually says this is getting out of hand. This is too much, and I think he started to realize that kind of celebrity in a political environment has its drawbacks, because he did have to have Secret Service security while he was working in the Trump administration because of threats that were made to him early on, like in the first 6 months of the outbreak. So I think while he may have been flattered and wrote about being flattered in his diary, he quickly tired of that. And it's a bit of an unfair shake to say that this flattery and love of celebrity is what drove him. I don't think that's what drove him. I think what drove him was his ideal of his responsibility as a public health official. And that was just not, it didn't mesh with the Trump administration, because the Trump administration, as you can see in the diary, is all about the narrative. It's all about putting out the message, the right message. Is this on message? Is this the signal we're trying to send? And he's just not, he doesn't understand that, which, you know, the administration should have fleshed him out to the point where they knew that and not had him on board to begin with. But when something happens that quickly, I think they got put in a bad spot. And once the media had picked up Fauci as this hero figure, you couldn't fire him at that point. It would have been political suicide to have fired him after a certain point. Now, someone politically astute could have seen that coming and fired him early. Say, you know, Dr. Fauci doesn't embody the response ethics that we want to pursue, and now we're hiring someone else, and hopefully Dr. Fauci will endorse them. Before it got so political. But it makes me wonder, with the media latching on to him the way they did, almost as an anti-Trump figure, almost as an antagonist to Trump or a protagonist to Trump in the eyes of the media, I wonder if they identified, if someone in the media identified him early on as someone that would cause problems for the Trump administration, and there was an actual decision somewhere to lionize Fauci, to insulate him from being fired when the administration realized that he wasn't compatible with their approach.
1: Now, Woof has just highlighted in the chat the thing that I have been thinking this entire time that you've been talking. What is the origin of Anthony's diary? Why does Rand Paul have it? And is it verified true, Dr. Anthony's diary, Dr. Fauci's diary?
0: It is published by Rand Paul. That's what I'm going off of.
1: But where did he get it?
0: I'm going to confirm what I think is the case.
1: And why does a grown man keep a diary of his day-to-day?
0: Man, if

0: not been released earlier. You know, it's just, these are just thoughts I'm having.
1: Let's see. It just, this, all I'm seeing is it was part of a document dump tied to his COVID-19 origins investigation.
0: Serge Bether says his dad wrote it, just like Anne Frank. It's funny.
1: It's a, I mean, it's, it is 1,000 pages. And if it is a fabrication, someone did a fine job on it. It is very much believable as something that was written at the time that it was supposed to have been written.
0: Damn,
1: don't read it.
0: I'm upset because I really wish we could hear Dvorak's take on it right now. That would be something.
1: Told you we should have bought that Ouija board.
0: Yeah. all right. Well,
1: but no, I mean, even Ron Johnson in the interview that we were sent, and I watched as much of it as I could before the show, even he says, we can't make a case. We're just going to put the information out and let the American people decide. What good does that do?
0: It lets the people know. The people are educated at that point. You know
1: what it's going to do is backfire, because you have these dumps, these document dumps. They're calling them dumps. And
0: big dumps.
1: People get excited. They think, oh, Fauci's going down this time. And then you have the hearings. Everybody gets their clicks. They get to spit and point at Fauci. They get to say, bad, Fauci, bad. And people get excited. They think something's going to happen, and nothing ever happens. And then they look at the Republicans and say, what kind of lame circus are you running here?
0: The one that continues to let leftists move further left and destroy the country while we put on clown shows. Bread and circus.
1: That's exactly right.
0: Yep. All right. Have you exhausted your Fauci research, or do you want to continue?
1: Well, I'm not going to, you know, do an intimate reading of Fauci's diary here on the show. I read as much as I read before the show, and I will maybe finish it, but not at the moment.
0: Okay. Well, speaking of Intero Bang and the interview he sent us, he also won the art last week, MMO 228 Spicy Whites, which we've got a couple of people chiming in on in the donations as to who they believe the Spicy Whites truly are. But this one was good. It shows a man.
1: It was good.
0: In a lettuce field, presumably pooping while reading a newspaper.
1: Relieving himself.
0: Yes. Pooping on the lettuce while reading a millennial media offensive newspaper, with the Iran war being one of the stories on the back cover. So
1: it's a good piece.
0: It is a great piece. It's an excellent concept. I enjoy it quite a bit. So hats off, Intero Bang, on that one. I think that was your first art win, if I'm not mistaken, which very well could be. I'm oftentimes mistaken. So good job, and thank you, sir, for that. We had a couple of people that came in by way of fiat donations. They went to mmo.show/donate, and they donated. We've got many ways, people. We make it easy, not just PayPal. We've got Cash App. We've got Stripe, Venmo, and PayPal. So all available options for it. But starting off the top of the list is the praetor of the holy pages, Colin Schultz. You knew we called him out last week and said he would probably be a better source on the Islamic Mahdi versus the Christian Antichrist. And here he is, of course, coming in. So I will read this note. He came in through PayPal with $80, and he had a sub note in the donation of the PayPal window. And he sent $80 in honor of the late, great John C. Dvorak in his 80 years. I know we all have benefited from his work, which we have, is true. So thank you for that. But he continues. He says, gentlemen, at the end of MMO 228, you guys briefly mentioned the parallels between the Islamic Mahdi and the biblical Antichrist. I am writing to recommend a book on the subject called The Islamic Antichrist by Joel Richardson. Richardson argues that there are close parallels between Islamic eschatology traditions and biblical prophecy. He points to the hadith that describe the Mahdi as a descendant of Muhammad, who will lead all of the Muslim community in a global campaign and be joined by Jesus, Isa, who will kill the deceiver. Richardson compares these traditions with biblical descriptions of the Antichrist as a ruler who gains authority over the nations, Daniel 7, Revelations 13. prosecutes God's people, Daniel 7.

0: Revelation 13 again, exalts himself above God to Thessalonians 2:3-4, and gathers the nations for the final battle against Jerusalem, Zechariah 12, Revelation 16 and 19. From these parallels, Richardson concludes that the Mahdi fulfills the role of biblical Antichrist and that Islamic Jesus, as portrayed in the Hadith, functions in a role analogous to the false prophet. Is he right? I don't know. But it's interesting, and what at least considering, one thing I have noticed, though, is that the famed four horses of Revelation 6 are as follows: a white horse, a red horse, a black horse, and a green horse. These are also the colors found on the flags of Saudi Arabia, Iran, Iraq, Qatar, Kuwait, Bahrain, Oman, Yemen, you noticing a pattern here? Pakistan, Afghanistan, Maldives, Egypt, Algeria, Libya, Mauritania, Morocco, Tunisia, and Palestine. All Muslim lands. Does that mean anything?
1: Oh, I was thinking all pluralistic society.
0: That's right. Does that mean anything? I don't know. But I also find it interesting. For more interesting things that may or may not be significant, plus lots of information that is very significant, listen to Basic Instructions Before Leaving Earth, hosted by Colin Schultz and Stay OTO.
2: On the offensive.
0: P.S. With their signature piri-piri sauce, I vote the Portuguese as the spicy whites. Otherwise, it is the Mexicans from Jalisco, a.k.a. the White-ixkins. It's a tough name. Thank you very much, sir. You know, the biblical references prove you know what you're talking about. And they also prove that I'm very bad at reading biblical Bible passages. He's got the verses and the chapters in there for brevity's sake. I just read the book and the chapter. So thank you very much. Sir Praetor of the Holy Pages, Colin Schultz, much appreciated. Trash Man comes in through PayPal with $33.33.
1: Well, now hold on a second.
0: Oh.
1: Have you ever had Piri Piri?
0: So Elise and I went to Portugal for a honeymoon, and I was thinking of, I believe the Portuguese word for it was woodpecker or something along those lines, and it sounds very similar to Piri Piri sauce.
1: Smoky flavor, pretty hot.
0: Yeah.
1: Sometimes with chicken.
0: I'm trying to think of the dish that I had. Woodpecker in Portuguese. It was like Piri Piri. It was two P words, pica pica. So we had this dish called pica pica in Portugal. And it was one of those dishes where you know you're not supposed to, but you kind of ask the waiter, hey, can you bring us some bread so we can soak up all the sauce and be disgusting Americans? To which they're like, yeah, we got you. Don't worry. Portuguese people are dope.
1: A piri piri pepper falls on the Scoville index between a Thai chili and a habanero. Actually, between a cayenne and a habanero, about the same level as a Thai chili pepper.
0: Along those lines. Okay.
1: Okay, that's all.
0: Thank you, Colin Schultz. The Portuguese are now spicy whites, unless anyone says otherwise. But I like it.
1: Do you remember that's who I said were the spicy whites at the end of the episode, too? The
0: Portuguese?
1: Yes.
0: Yeah, I think we got there. I think I was kicking around Spain, but there wasn't a lot of spice. But yeah, I like that. The Portuguese are the spicy whites. Of Europe, of the world. Trash Man comes in through PayPal, $33.33, and he says, Jeremiah 51, 6-7, and this is this, flee out of the mists of Babylon and deliver every man his soul, and be not cut off in her iniquity, for this is the time of the Lord's vengeance, and he will render unto her a recompense. My mic is in the way. I apologize. Recompense. 7. Babylon hath been a golden cup in the Lord's hands and had made all the earth drunken. The nations have drunken of their wine, and therefore the nations are mad. Which matches Revelation 18:2-3. Separate yourselves or be partakers in her wickedness. In her wickedness. So effectively, separate yourself from society, I think, is the goal of both of these, which he concludes with, find your tribe and build a compound. Excellent work, man. Trash Man. That is a good quote. I appreciate that. Build your own nation. Your nation of God. Thank you, Trash Man. The Nail Lord of Gaylord comes in through Venmo with $5 and says, Enlog here, OTO.
2: On offensive.
0: Sad week in podcasting. Pour one out for JCD. Indeed. You two better not go anywhere, as you are the only immediate deconstruction I have left. I don't know about John, but I'm planning on hanging out for a while, so you're good on that front, but appreciate the note, sir.
1: And as we say around here, Lord willing and the creek don't rise.
0: That's what they say around there. Here we say, it's a 55, go faster. Praetor Weirdo of the Not-So-Flatlands came in through Cash App with $3.33 and says simply, Odeo.
2: On offensive.
0: That does it for our fiat donations. I think we've got quite a few boosts that have come through.
1: Oh, do we?
0: Yeah.
1: I haven't even looked. Oh, we got quite a list.
0: See?
1: Pfeiffer tops the list with 5,550 Satoshis and says, Pfeiffer streamed 5 sats. Well, here's the balance. All right.
0: Does that make him a Baghdadi?
1: I think he would be the Baghdadi booster.
2: Baghdadi. Baghdadi.
0: Boom.
1: All right. Next on the list, we have Eric PP with 3,333 Satoshis. No note. Then we have Test coming in with 3,333 Satoshis. I think that's going to be Eric PP again. Then Bully Steed comes in with 2,222 Satoshis and says, gutting the media narrative. Take a look at a map. Remain on the offensive. Hashtag OTO. Hashtag MMO. Pfeiffer comes in with 1,821 Satoshis and says, now I understand why everyone's emotional right now, but I've got a 3-point plan that's going to fix everything. We got this guy, Rev Doc. He's higher than any man alive. He's going to fix everything, or at least he's going to do the folk hour at 11 a.m. on Thursday this week, 2 hours later than usual. R.I.P. JCD.
0: R.I.P. Yeah, Pfeiffer of the Folk Hour does a two-hour folk hour, usually from 9 a.m. to 11 a.m. before the Rock and Roll pre-show, but now he's getting to 11 a.m. to 1 p.m. ahead of No Agenda, which will be run by Darren O'Neill and Larry Blydner for the next couple of weeks.
1: Chad F. comes in with 333 Satoshis. Test was me. Okay, so it was not Eric PP, it was Chad F. Then Noster Gang comes in with 101 Satoshis and says, friends, don't let friends eat Taco Bell.
0: Amen. Amen. We are bumping up against the 7:45, which is usually the time we drop for DH Unplugged. We drop the No Agenda stream. And I know that Mr. Horowitz is usually listening at this point to take over the stream when we drop. I just want to extend my deepest condolences to him. We all love John, and we're sorry to see him go. And we hope the best for you and everyone that loved him as well. So, without further ado, take over the stream, Mr. Horowitz.
1: And we have streamers that came in. Eric PP streamed 606 Satoshis and is streaming as he listens now, I believe. And then Weirdo Fountain, Weirdo, sends streams 20 Satoshis for number 228 Spicy Whites. We appreciate everyone who came in with their value, with their insights, with their feedback, with their notes, with their sentiments, with anything of theirs, its value. We appreciate you putting it back into the product. It's a feedback loop. We put the product out. You let us know what it's worth, and we determine if we want to do it again. And so far, we're doing it again. We're almost number 230. Next week will be number 230. And it's been quite a ride. And I hope if you are in this little community that spawned us, that you you know, maybe you have a little more gratitude than you do expectation this week. And you know, we'll like to Dan's point, we'll be here as long as we're able, and we will enjoy every minute of it with you to make it that much sweeter when inevitably our time comes. Everybody's does.
0: Yep. Yes, it does. Make haste while the sun is shining.
3: Get it on.
0: Oh, instantly I'm realizing I screwed that up, like I always do with sayings. Make hay while the sun is shining, and I said make haste. Well, what are you going to do? It's a tradition at this point that I butcher stuff. All right, where do you want to go? You want to do stuff around the U.S.?
1: Well, I have two segments, a total of 4 clips. I have one about Trump and Trump's polling numbers, and I have 3 clips on the Biden tapes. So you work those in whenever you'd like.
0: Okay. So the Euronews does the Cube, their fact-checking show, And I thought this was a really odd one that they did just like 2 days ago, seemingly out of the blue. They run this fact check, and I hadn't heard anything about it at all previously. I know that Boris Johnson is the subject of this, but as far as the fake claims that are circling around him, I don't think they do a good job. Have a listen and let me know what you think, John.
4: Kremlin envoy Kirill Dmitriev shared this X post on the 21st of July. He claimed that the UK's former Prime Minister, Boris Johnson, had sabotaged a peace deal between Russia and Ukraine after receiving a £1 million donation from a military drone manufacturer. He shared this long-running claim after Johnson accused Britain's new Foreign Secretary, Ed Miliband, of opening the door to Russia's invasion of Ukraine through prior diplomatic decisions. So what's this really all about? Well, the so-called drone manufacturer Dmitriev is likely referring to is Christopher Harborne. He's a British businessman, political donor, and investor with shares in a company which reportedly supplies military equipment to Ukraine. 2 months after Johnson left office in September 2022, Harborne donated a sum of £1 million to him. Leaked files also reveal that he accompanied Johnson on a visit to Ukraine, which included meetings with top officials in September 2023. The reason why Harborne took part in the trip remains unclear. In October, Russian state-owned news agency TASS published an article in which it referred to a report by The Guardian, which allegedly stated that Johnson could have advocated prolonging the war in Ukraine. However, the article listed Johnson's ties to Harborne and details of their Ukraine trip, but did not speak about an intent to prolong the war. These claims have been repeatedly pushed by Russian media, including by state broadcaster Channel One, which framed its article to suggest that The Guardian had blamed Johnson for the failed 2022 Istanbul peace talks. In reality, The Guardian did not mention the failed talks or the word bribe. The idea that the West wants the war in Ukraine is a narrative consistently pushed by the Kremlin to shift blame for the current invasion.
0: Yeah.
1: So we're still doing this?
0: Yeah, still doing it. So Boris Johnson is notably known, at least for people in the alternative media stream, as the guy that talked Zelensky out of negotiating with Russia and to go ahead with the war, basically saying the West has your back. So this new claim is that he toured a drone factory in Ukraine and met with Zelensky and convinced him to keep the war going as opposed to coming to the table in 2023, a year after or a couple of months after the invasion had already started. Boris Johnson is such an interesting choice, too, because he was already the new prime minister was elected. And Boris Johnson was I think, out of office in, like, the next couple of days when he went to the talks to talk Zelensky out of agreeing to peace talks with Russia and to go ahead with the war. So he was such a good candidate to be like, yeah, don't do peace, do war. See, I'm exiting public life. And so the circulations around it here are now that, well, it wasn't actually Boris Johnson that talked him out of it. He wasn't responsible for the peace falling apart. This is just Russian propaganda. But I don't understand why now this week that was the focus of the Cube fact checking. It has no relevance to current day events at all. I just thought it was odd that they did that.
1: Unless they've been
0: handed a new narrative,
1: notified that something's coming down the pike.
0: Pretty much a recording or something. I don't know. I just thought that was interesting. It struck me as one of those, this would have been relevant 3 years ago, but today it just doesn't seem like it. So that's why I brought it, due to its sheer irrelevancy.
1: Oh, that's always a good reason.
0: Yep. Okay. Let's see what I have left here. I think we're good to do Trump's polling if you want.
1: Okay. Trump numbers. CNN.
0: Boom.
5: If he does tout the economy, how do voters feel about his performance on that subject?
6: Yeah, promises made, promises broken in the minds of the American public. Because just take a look here. The reason he won back in 2024 was because the plurality of voters thought that Trump would make them financially better off. 44%, 38% said they'd make them worse off back in October of 2024. Look at these numbers now. Oh, my goodness. John shaking his head off on the side. Now, 58%, nearly 3 in 5 voters say that Trump is making them financially worse off. That's up like a rocket. The better off, down through the floor in a Lake Michigan. Look at that, from 44% to just 13% now saying better off. The rest say about the same. These are absolutely devastating numbers. The issue that got Trump reelected, now the voters absolutely turn against him.
5: He's making them worse off.
6: Correct.
5: Just think about what this poll is actually saying there. And what do voters say about whether the economy is getting better or worse?
6: Yeah, I think this is part of the picture, right? Say the U.S. economy is getting worse. Look at this. Okay, back when Trump was reelected, November of 2024, look at that. 42% of Americans, less than 50, said that, in fact, the economy was getting worse. Look at that now. Again, very similar numbers. Very similar numbers. 59%. 59% say the U.S. economy is getting worse. That getting better number is down close to 20%. I don't know how this works for Republicans come the midterm elections when the economy is the number one issue with inflation and 3 in 5 say it's getting worse off and just about 1 in 5 saying that it's getting better. That's an equation that does not work out to success.
5: And I'll just tell you, if he's going to go to Michigan today and say the economy's doing great, 60% about say it's not.
6: Correct.
5: And so that is a message that sometimes does not land well at all.
6: Correct.
5: With voters.
0: Harry Enten, I love how he says, look at this, look at it. Will you look at it on an audio podcast?
1: Yes, I thought about giving you the link. But he's telling you the numbers as he's telling you to look at them.
0: Yeah, and he's saying them about 50 times. 59%. 59. Love it.
1: So my next clips are about, they're actually in a folder called DementiaGate.
0: Oh boy.
1: And these are the Biden tapes. And I have a report from CBS.
7: Audio recordings that former President Biden fought for years to keep private have now been released. The tapes were cited in a 2024 special counsel's report, which said Biden kept volumes of notes at his home that included classified information. The roughly 70 hours of audio recordings were made while Biden worked with his ghostwriter on his 2017 memoir. Recordings shared with CBS News include Biden describing potentially classified meetings. CBS News investigative reporter and producer Josh Boswell joins us now. What more do we know?
8: So what we found is going through these large amounts of audio recordings is many instances where Joe Biden, either at the end of the Obama administration when he was vice president or just afterwards in early 2017, is referring to classified material. He's talking with his ghostwriter, Mark Zwanitzer. And he's saying, you know, here's this meeting with the National Security Council. Here's the details of what happened there. In one instance, he even says, I just found some classified documents downstairs. Joe Biden in these recordings is very explicit about knowing that this material is classified and then discussing it with this man who does not have a security clearance. So it's pretty interesting stuff. This is material that was highlighted, as you said, in his report from 2024. But this is the first time that we're actually hearing Joe Biden saying it. And it's pretty interesting stuff.
0: Interesting.
1: Okay. So enough time has passed. They decided, all right, these files are okay. Nobody's going to be mad about them now. And let's hear a little bit more about how this ties into the HER investigation that you may remember.
7: This was part of the investigation in which HER in his final report had said there was no likelihood or not enough likelihood of a conviction because the jury would find him too sympathetic and elderly. Am I remembering that correctly?
8: Yeah, that's correct. So although HER believed that there was strong evidence of classified material that Biden was handling inappropriately, he believed that the jurors would let him off. And part of that was because HER believed that Joe seemed to be kind of having declining mental faculties. And that is not super clear from the recordings that we see here from 2017. But
1: yes,
8: what you do get is an impression of a man who's struggling to remember certain facts from several years ago and comes off as comes off as wanting to defend his record. But certainly in the later 2023 interview that Robert HER did with Biden, he concluded that Biden was a man who would come off as an elderly person with a poor memory who a jury would sympathize with. And why he declined to file charges.
0: I think that HER investigation, I think that was the first shot that the Democrats had of trying to get Biden to step down.
1: Well, when was that? When did his recommendation release? I don't remember exactly.
0: We covered it. Oh, Hur testifies on Biden's special counsel. The problem is, anytime these kind of March of 2024, so this would have been prior to the election. That was within, yeah, because Kamala Harris, he stepped down, 100 days to the election. She only had 100 days to run a flawless campaign. So that's 8 months before. So that would have been well within. But everyone, we all knew, like everyone knew that Biden was demented. The media wasn't talking about it, and they wouldn't talk about it. And that was like the first time out loud that somebody said, he's got dementia, or he's an elderly man with poor memory. And I think that started the twine to unwind on the left. I remember that summer, just a couple months after this, I was talking to somebody whose husband is a Democrat, and he attended a fundraiser in Milwaukee with Biden, and he mentioned that the aides were picking him up in a chair, picking up the chair and carrying him around to various tables to talk to people. The president of the United States. Yeah. So, was not in good health. But that is interesting that this is coming up. Have you heard any of the audio? Has anyone heard any of the audio from the Biden tapes?
1: There are clips floating around. I haven't pulled the full release yet.
0: Got it.
1: And then I have a reiteration from CBS about the timeline.
7: Again, quickly, just to stress the timeline here, these recordings were taken when? I see one recording that was in February of 2017 in which he was having trouble remembering certain details.
8: That's right. So, you know, some of the allegations in Hur's report are that Biden was having trouble with his memory back then. So we're talking, you know, years before he even became president. Listening to these recordings today, we haven't seen anything that's an absolute slam dunk of, you know, Biden was really struggling with mental faculties. But certainly there are moments where he seems confused, where he's struggling to remember things. And yeah, the period we're talking about here is recordings from 2016 and 2017.
7: Okay, Josh Boswell, thank you.
0: Yeah, he was definitely lucid, I would say, in 2020 when he ran. I was like, after the masks came off and COVID, it was apparent that he was not the same Biden that won the election. Went downhill fast.
1: Okay. Well, that's the extent of mine tonight.
0: Sure. I got a couple of clips that I could play related to politics. We were talking about Bashir would be stupid not to attempt to confirm the Mitch McConnell thing or try. We've got this clip out of Kentucky tonight about Bashir sending a strongly worded letter.
9: Well, Governor Andy Bashir is turning up the pressure on Senator Mitch McConnell's office, demanding more transparency about the senator's health.
10: The staff released a new photo of the senator and his wife, they say, was taken yesterday and confirmed he will not attend this weekend's fancy farm picnic. His doctors say the senator is keeping up with intense physical therapy to rebuild strength and reduce the risk of future falls, but he is not yet medically cleared to leave the rehab facility.
9: In a letter addressed to Senator Mitch McConnell and his staff, Bashir calls on the senator to verbally address Kentuckians and to provide proof that he can still serve the American people. Bashir says if McConnell's office won't show he is capable of serving, he says Senate Minority Leader John Thune should investigate.
10: The governor notes it's been 43 days since news of McConnell's hospitalization, and in that time, he has cast no votes and the governor says has made no effort besides two photos to be transparent with the people he represents.
0: There you go. Getting his name out there. Good Bashir. There is kind of a point, though. You know, I think that the Democrats really are hitting the snooze button on this to try to get to the deadline where they can no longer do a special election or the governor can no longer nominate somebody in his place, in his stay. So it's a pressure cooker. I think it's sometime in August, isn't it? When it's too late?
1: I'm not exactly sure.
0: I don't know either. Anyway, I don't think McConnell's going to seek re-election anytime soon. That's kind of my big one. I've got this clip in this kind of leftist socialist brain that we were covering earlier about Mom Dami, and he's released a new idea for grocery stores in New York City. So have a listen to this.
11: Mayor Mamdani takes another step in his affordability agenda, announcing plans to have his city-run supermarkets undercut the prices charged at regular food stores by one-third on a core basket of everyday groceries.
10: Political reporter Marcia Kramer joining us in studio now with more on this plan. Marcia.
12: Justin Allen, Mayor Mamdani was fixated on the number 30 today. It's Breonna Stewart's number on the Liberty, was the number Willie Randolph wore as a Yankee, and it was the cost of a subway token in 1970. Who knew? But now he says it's the size of the price drop, 30%. New Yorkers will get when they shop at one of the new government-run supermarkets that the mayor wants to open.
13: A collection of essential staples that will be predictably 30% cheaper at all five of our city-run grocery stores. This core set of goods will include all fresh produce, meat, and seafood, along with 20 other essential items like cheese, milk, and bread.
12: Another picture-perfect photo op for the city's social media mayor as he stood in front of luscious-looking fruits and vegetables to promise...
0: They were so luscious, John, I swear. Some of the most luscious fruits and vegetables I have ever seen.
12: Workers that if you shop at his government-run grocery stores, you'll get a 30% discount from the prices at other supermarkets and bodegas.
13: Once a month, our five city-run grocery stores will set prices for this core set of goods at 30% below typical retail prices. No exceptions, no gimmicks. The savings will last for the entire month.
12: The mayor has promised to open five government supermarkets, one in each borough, by the end of his term in 2029. So far, he's located two. The first will open at Hunts Point in the Bronx at the end of next year. He says the savings are projected to cut New Yorkers' grocery bills by 15%, about $90 a month or about $1,000 a year. Fernando Mateo, co-founder of United Bodegas of America, says the mayor's plan will hurt the mom-and-pop establishment that he represents.
14: We know what we're doing. You don't. You're 33 years old. You've never owned a business. You've never run a city. You've never run a business.
12: Will it hurt bodegas?
14: It will hurt everybody. Not just bodegas. It will hurt communities.
12: The mayor insists the bodegas won't be hurt because his stores won't have deli counters or sell hot food, nor would they sell cigarettes or lottery tickets.
13: And we know that a lot of what drives revenue for these bodegas, grocery stores, those are things that make it possible for them to continue to operate. Those are not things we have any interest competing for.
0: Cigarettes.
12: Now, the city is also seeking a qualified grocer to operate the stores, someone who can develop a cost-effective food supply chain, and a New York City grocery's private label. I can see it now. Mayor Mamdani taking to social media to push New York City corn. Not too corny, right?
15: not too corny at all. I'm sure we're going to be seeing this and a lot more puns.
0: So here's what you do, bodega owners. You have a lot of kids. You own a bodega, you have some kids. You find out whatever the max amount of gallons of milk you can buy from them, because that's how these things work. You can't go in there and say, I want to buy 10 gallons of milk. They'll say no. Limit 2 gallons of milk at 30% discount. So you get 5 kids. You have them go in, and you get like 20 gallons of milk at a 30% discount, and then you sell it at your store when their government stores runs out at the same normal price. You just got yourself a discounted milk supplier. Boom. But yeah, this is what's going to happen, is the places that people were buying their grocery stores or were buying their groceries from will suffer. They'll go under, and then it'll just be government-run grocery stores. And then guess what? We can't set the price against anything because there is no competition. There you go.
1: Yeah, this is just the price now.
0: Yep. this is what it costs. Sorry. So he's got a bunch of great ideas. The democratic socialism, it's not something that we should look at New York and say, ha ha, ha ha, you guys are idiot commies. That'll never happen here, because it will. It will happen here. Today I just learned that the leading Democratic candidate for the governor in my home state of Wisconsin is a democratic socialist. And she's likely to win, actually. So it's coming. It's not just a coastal thing. It's not just a Stoner, Colorado thing. It's coming to a town near you soon. So it's time we start looking at these people as not clowns, but organized groups of enemies, and deal with them accordingly. And for a long time, I was very complacent in calling somebody in America, in the political spectrum of America, an enemy. But that has all changed ever since September 10th, 2025. They are enemies. And there's no putting it back in the bag. So Keep that in mind. Anyways, ending on kind of a funny one tonight. You have any thoughts on that? Government-run grocery stores and the DSA overall?
1: I think it's funny that they're going to have a grocer operate the store, so there's a built-in scapegoat.
0: Yeah. I don't know. We'll see how it works out. I have a feeling it's going to be a cool thing for a little bit, and then we're going to learn about all the interesting loopholes and things and limits and how effectively a bread line worked in the Soviet Union back in the day. But we'll see. Anyway, I can't remember who sent this to me. This might have been in Turobang as well. Somebody sent this to me in the IRC, but this is a Canadian politician, and he's giving a speech, and it's clear as day he's not actually something he's written, but he's reading a response of an AI. He simply copied and pasted what an AI had sent him back. And you'll pick up on the spot where that is apparent.
16: Madam Speaker, another concern relates to expectations. One of the dangers associated with creating advocacy offices is that citizens often develop expectations that exceed the powers actually granted to those offices. Here's a more natural flowing version of that section that reads like a legislative speech rather than a series of short points. Madam Speaker, one of my concerns with this legislation is the potential gap between what New Brunswickers may reasonably expect this office to accomplish and what the office will actually have the authority to do once it is established. When people hear that government is creating an energy sector consumer advocate, many will understandably assume that this office will possess the power to intervene directly on their behalf when they are struggling with rising utility costs. A senior opening a power bill that has become increasingly difficult to afford may believe that the advocate can reverse or prevent a rate increase. A small business owner facing mounting operating costs may assume that the advocate can stop future increases before they take effect. Families already stretched by inflation may conclude that the office will have the authority to compel utilities to change policies, reduce charges, or provide direct relief when affordability becomes a crisis.
0: So, here's another natural flowing way to say it. So it sounds more like a speech, a legislative speech, and less like a couple of bullet points, is de facto copy and paste from an AI, from anyone that's used it. Apparently it wasn't in Turobang. I think it was Ice Cube Soup that actually sent this to me. But, you know, people are worried about the computers taking over, AI taking over, the robots taking over. They've already taken over. You're being governed by robots right now that are using AI to draft what they're going to say in front of Congress. Give me some good points that they can't easily refute. You know, that kind of prompting. So I just thought that was
1: so
0: funny.
1: Sad.
0: It is sad. It's the West, folks, and it's slowly dying. It's almost like, that's why reading old books about problems that still exist today and seeing how prophetic they are is like, man, we should have listened to this guy 60 years ago. We should have listened to Oswald Spengler in 1920. I don't know. All I know is 229 is done. Proud to say, it was a good one. I had fun on that one.

0: I think so too. Even though it felt like a slow news week for me, I think we made the most of it, as we often do. And
1: always.
0: If you want to hear how we make the most out of next week, join us next Tuesday.
1: That's right. I recently found out that 64 ounces is a lot of water. I bought a 64-ounce water bottle. It's a half gallon. It didn't look that big in the picture, but now I need to use two hands to drink from this thing. I have enormous hands and can barely palm it.

0: think it's 64. Maybe 32, though.
1: 32, 40, those are common. The other thing is, it's not cup holder friendly. I can't put it in a cup holder in a car. Don't buy 64 ounces, it's too much.

0: But from St. Louis, Missouri, I have been Dan Gehring.
1: And from America's South Coast, I've been John G. Dew.
0: And this has been the Millennial Media Offensive, MMO.show, every Tuesday, 5:30 p.m. God willing, we will see you next Tuesday. And RIP, JCD. MMO, out.
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1: Podcasting 2.0 for July 24th, 2026, episode 266, Research Velocity. Hello, everybody. Hello, everybody in podcasting land. Is there anything going on? Is there anything to talk about? Well, only the future of podcasting. Yeah, that's right. This is the board meeting, the place where it all goes down, where this band of misfits gets together to discuss it all. We are the only board meeting you can attend with your eyes closed. I'm Adam Curry here in the heart of the Texas Hill Country and in Alabama. The man who can tell you exactly why the Roman Empire fell. Say hello to my friend on the other end, the one, the only, Mr. Dave Jones!
2: Anything happening in your world this
1: week? Nah, not much going on.
2: Yes, it seems a little slow.
1: Yes, it's been a slow week.
2: Yeah. No, you're just kind of hunting around for stuff to do. Nothing really.
1: Yeah, nothing. I don't want to do any long podcasts or anything. And oh, yeah, that's right. I don't want anyone who I know to die this week.
2: Well, so 6 hours of podcast. How much do you even have in the tank today?
1: No, I got a tank, but I'm running in crisis mode. I would say, you know, that mode where you're just like, I'm running in crisis mode.
2: can I sort of take the wheel for a second?
1: Yeah, sure.
2: I'd like to just ask you if you're okay with this. I would like to ask you some questions that I think would be helpful for people who might be in your same shoes.
1: Okay, sure.
2: And so your co-host of No Agenda, because there's a lot of overlap between No Agenda and Podcasting 2.0, but not 100%.
1: Well, there's me.
2: That's true. You're in the Venn diagram. You're the one where it all over. You're the center.
1: I'm there. Yeah.
2: You and Cotton Gin. And so, some people may not know who, or not listen to No Agenda, and you're a longtime co-host, for 18 years. Is that right?
1: Yeah. Would have been 19 in October.
2: Passed away this week.
1: Yeah.
2: And, that is for any show that has been running for a substantial amount of time, and for any show. So there's a few questions I want to ask about this, because number one, a little bit of selfish concern for you that I have, because you're my buddy. No Agenda is your main source of income.
1: Yes.
2: I need to ask you, are you going to be okay?
1: I don't know. Honestly, I don't know. I appreciate the question. You know, would we be okay for a year without income? Yeah, that would be it.
2: Okay.
1: So it's not preferred.
2: I mean, up and down income is the life of any sort of freelance.
1: Yes.
2: Person, whether it's a contractor or a freelance artist or any type of person who does freelance. I mean, you're not where you don't have a guaranteed paycheck. So I'm kind of sort of asking this question as if I'm another person out there who also may have a co-host and have a long running show that is my main source of income. Like what do you think your next steps are?
1: Wow, these are very good questions. The questions I've been asking myself. Okay. Wow, why am I hearing myself come back from you? I know why. Hold on, I got it.
2: Are my headphones too loud?
1: No. I fixed it. Well, there's a couple things here. The main issue. So first of all, I just want to put the money aside, because I've never really worked for money. And it shows.
2: It does.
1: So what's interesting about any podcast, I guess, but ours in particular, and I said this yesterday in my opening of our tribute show, which will carry, we're going to do Sunday, we're going to do some clips, and the main thing is people want to have their say, so we just said, put it in your donation note, and we'll read them all. We read 753 notes yesterday, that's why it was a six-hour show.
2: Oh my goodness, that is so much.
1: But it was beautiful, of course. And
2: yeah,
1: the thing that struck me as an aside is the number of faithful people, you know, not just people sending thoughts and prayers, but like real prayers, which was kind of blew me away.
2: That's great.
1: We deconstructed media, but it was a performance. We always said this. It was a performance between the two of us. And if anything, I think we both kind of want to make the other guy laugh and wanted to say, hey, look at me. I got something. Look at this theory I have, or look at these things I've found, clip of the day, that kind of stuff. So that's a chemistry that we didn't even start until we had been talking on Skype 18 years ago, for weeks, you know, like, hey, we should probably record this. That's literally how it got started. So, very much like you and I have been, well, we'd been talking for years before we did the podcast. I do We Get to Do This with Pastor Jimmy. We're now 42 episodes in. So, you know, I'm not a solo guy. I'm someone right. who works with someone else, and that you can't just plug someone in and, oh, okay, now it's going to be great. So, and also I don't think that... I don't know if that would work.
2: Right.
1: And honestly, I'm also very tired. I'm just tired. Ever since John's bypass surgery, maybe a little bit before that, I felt like I was propping him up, dragging him along a little bit, which was completely understandable. Also, you know, not... No one knew this because it was a big secret I was supposed to keep, but he was 80 years old, not 74. So he was a little older. Not that that's a death sentence for most. What's happening, what's going on, concern for him. You know, two families have been living off of this show, in essence, for all this time. So I really don't know. What's going to happen or what I'm going to do. I think I need just a week or two of rest. I don't think his passing has even really hit me because, you know, you get the call on Monday. There's, you know, what are we going to do? Consoling, mourning, with his family. It affected me. And I don't think I've processed it yet. And, you know, this just, I'm like, so I haven't really quite wrapped my head around it. But yes, I do have to figure something out for sure. What that is, I just don't know. And do I really want to try and do No Agenda with someone else? I don't think it would be the same. And it would, I think it would feel fake to me. Does that make sense?
2: Mm-hmm. Yeah, it does make sense. And it also makes sense that you wouldn't have really been able to process through all of this. Like, sometimes I think when you're in a situation like this where somebody passes away, but you also have lots of responsibilities that sort of orbit around that person, even a spouse or something like that, their passing, your grief connected to their passing gets pushed to the side for a while because you just have to take care of a lot of things.
1: Yeah.
2: You have to take care of, you know, if you're the family, you have to take care of the funeral and you have to take care of all those things. If you're, you know, somebody who's a business partner or a longtime friend, or you have other responsibilities, you're going to have, everything suddenly becomes around, there are immediate actions that I need to take to take care of real world issues. And so you tend to put your own grief to the side for a little while, and then it's only later that you really begin to experience that. And so that makes a lot of sense. I mean, you probably just kind of feel a little bit lost right now, I would imagine.
1: Yeah. And, you know, and Tina's been fantastic. You know, she's like, you know, we'll figure it out. Everything's doable. Everything's possible. You know, we'll figure it out. She's not, that's really awesome that she's not freaking out. But she realizes the same thing. It's like, okay, well, what does this mean? How do we move forward if income stops? But I'm trying not to, I kind of stopped worrying about money in 1990 for a whole bunch of reasons.
2: And I'm mostly because you lost it all.
1: That came later.
2: Okay.
1: No, that came in the 2000s. I love podcasting. I love the shows that I do. I love No Agenda, really did, but I just don't see how I can, you know, recreate some chemistry. I think I'd always, whoever comes in, if that were the way I would go, it would always be unbalanced. You know what I mean? Mm-hmm. And also, you know, we were 50-50 partners on a handshake, literally, except for we had to form an LLC because the IRS was like, what are all these $3 checks? And what's all this what's all this cash in envelopes?
2: Are you a political candidate?
1: What's going on with that? So

0: it's just interesting as, and John and I would talk about this all the time. This was our famed exit strategy talk, because there's no exiting from a podcast, except the way he did it. He literally took the only exit strategy there is. And by the way, to just be lights out while grousing about a hole in a plot of NCIS. Yeah. I'll sign me up for that. That's the way to go.
1: That's simultaneously the most John Dvorak thing to do. Yes. And also a great way to go out.
0: I mean, exactly. Like, exactly. So, and I appreciate him for that, but you know, it'll sound corny, but I'm just, you know, putting my faith in God and praying about it and saying, what does this mean? And, you know, listening for answers. And that will take a little bit of just time without the stress of, you know, doing a show twice a week. So I have some thoughts on how we'll keep the show going for a couple weeks, so I can just get my head together.
1: Sure.
0: And we'll see where it goes. But I appreciate the concern, because yeah, the concern is obviously real. Yeah. You have to get a job. I don't know.
1: Maybe. I mean, this could be the case that other people face when they have a long running co-host. And I think there's maybe not a lot of people in this situation, but there are quite a few who, I mean, think about any show, like take Accidental Tech or The Flop House or any of these shows where there's two or three people who are sort of, whose personalities combine to create really what the show is. It's not one, you really can't just plug another person in. It's No. really this unique fingerprint that's created by the combination of the personalities here and how they interact.
0: Here's the thing that is unique though about this, because with everything I've ever done in broadcasting, and certainly in podcasting, I learned a long time ago, and this is part of the value for value model, is that you're building a community, not an audience. See, this is completely antithetical to what the podcast industrial complex wants. You know, they want numbers. You got to have numbers, and we're going to jerry-rig this thing so that we can show numbers. Even if you hit play and listen for 30 seconds, we got numbers, numbers, numbers, numbers, numbers. And that's very, very difficult. You know, we probably would have made a little, maybe 20% less money with advertising, with the amount, and depending on how many ads we would jam into a show, just looking at the number of downloads, if we'd gone that route. And it would have never worked, because, you know, we would have lost advertisers for all kinds of reasons. And certainly during COVID, where the value for value model actually worked very well in our favor, that would have been extremely adverse if we were an ad driven podcast. And so No Agenda is far bigger than Adam and John. I mean, we have 5 meetups a weekend taking place all over the world. You know, it's not like we're at the meetups. People are just hanging out together and discussing topics that we discussed or whatever they're doing. You know, we've had people meet each other, get married. You know, it's a community that will definitely help me through it, no matter what I do or how it goes. But I also feel a responsibility towards them too. You know, you can't rug pull. I mean, that's not something that can happen. It's way too big. You know, we have a language. We have jokes and inside jokes and all kinds of things that, you know, I don't want that to fall apart.
1: That's a really good, just general point to make about what No Agenda was, is because you built and it evolved over time into being more than just content. It was a whole community of people. That community of people will follow you to your next project, but it doesn't mean that you're going to keep them there. Yep. I mean, if the content's poor, they won't stay. But at least

0: you've built the community, and that community is strong and will follow you and give this next, whatever project you do next, they'll give that a shot.
1: Yeah. No, I know.
0: And that gives you, you know, at least it gives you a solid footing to begin with, you know? Mm-hmm. And because they want, they're there. I think a lot of them, like, it's sort of like, when Neil Peart passed away in Rush, that you can't just plug him in. You can't plug the new person in and go, you have to, it's not that band anymore. It's whatever you do next will be something different.
1: Yeah. Oh yeah. Sure.
0: Cause I think of, I mean, just our show with you, we've been going for 6 years and you know,
1: don't die on me.
0: I swear, I promise.
1: Planning? Okay, good.
0: I promise I will never die. But the, like, if, you know, if you left or something, I could, like, I'm not going to just keep doing, like, I can't do it by myself or like with somebody else. It's just not this, it's just not the same thing. I mean, like, it just, the desire to even do that wouldn't be there.
1: Right. Well, that, there you go.
0: Because this also applies to, it's not just if you're long, if you're a podcaster and your longtime podcast co-host dies, it's not that just they die. They could also just leave for business reasons or health reasons. Or some, you know, there's just lots of reasons why something like that could become an issue for people. And I mean, I guess you just have, it has to be part of your planning process, I guess.
1: Basically, what we're saying is podcasting is a bad industry to get into. It never ends well.
0: It's the Roach Motel of media. You check in, but you don't check out.
1: Exactly.
0: The only way you check out is you die.
1: Straight up, man. Straight up. So I'll figure it out. I mean, I have some ideas. I've spoken to a few people. There's some plans. I want the show to continue. You know, I'm not going to do the show with Mimi. You know, that would be probably the worst part. Like, you know, although she is an interesting person, but I can't do the show with anybody else. I can't do that show the way it is. So something has to transform and I may or may not be a part of it. But I think the show can continue one way or the other. Mm-hmm. I'm just not sure how yet. And as I said, I haven't really, you know, Monday we heard, Tuesday it's like, okay, I literally just sat on the couch Monday, like, what? What just happened? Tuesday, you know, we were talking with everybody, trying to get stuff together. We wanted to do a memorial show, of course. Wednesday, I don't know what I did Wednesday, and we just did the show Thursday. And that was long, you know, 6 hours is long when you're reading 700 notes. And today or tomorrow, I've got to put something together, some kind of best of John clips or whatever. People are sending stuff to me, so that's really good. Always the producers, of course, they do a great job. So I got to put that together. And then we have to read the rest of the notes because more will come in. And then, you know, John's memorial is going to be on August 8th. So we got it to San Francisco. I also coincidentally, like, you know, within the same 20-hour period that John died, I got a baby granddaughter.
0: Yeah, that's right. You know, that's
1: so
0: right.
1: It's kind of like
0: both sides,
1: life and death in one go. And, and we got to go visit.
0: Yeah,
1: because we haven't seen that. We were there long, but you have some kind of buzz going on. Do you have a USB cable? Do you have a USB cable somewhere near? Let me hear.
0: No, not really. I think it's gone now.
1: Yeah, it is. Now it's gone. Yeah, good. Mm-hmm. So we'll see. As I would say, in these cases, it was a real day wrecker. That's for sure. It's a real day wrecker. Now, there's a couple of things going on that I find extremely interesting in the podcast world.
0: Okay.
1: This AMP group came out and it's still kind of secret who's in it.
0: you find it interesting?
1: I find it interesting because I see opportunity. That's why. I mean, I see opportunity that may be counter to what most people see. I thought the most interesting, the two interesting things.
0: Did you read the document?
1: I did read the document, yeah. And, you know, so they have a definition of what a podcast is. And, you know, I kind of like the idea of it works with your eyes closed. Okay, that's cute. And then they add to that, which is hasn't really been discussed, you know, could be RSS, doesn't have to be. Okay, well, I take some exception to that. But then it all folds right into just the biggest, it's so obvious. Well, okay, so I was listening to Dan Granger on Pod News Weekly Review, and he said, you know, the worst thing we can do is we can be confusing our customers. And I thought, hold on a second. Who is the customer of a podcast? That's the listener. And they're all focused on the advertiser. And I understand it, and I understand what they want to do. And it's not going to make, it's going to make a few people a lot of money, and most people will get nothing, because agencies and platforms and agencies, platforms, well, you know, they're basically rolling everything up. So if you get 10,000 downloads, which is quite a lot for any podcast, you know, they're going to take 100 of them, roll them up, and, you know, they're going to make their 15% agency cut or whatever it is. And everyone else will get, yeah, okay, that's not, you can't live off of it. Nice little money. And somehow that's a multi-billion dollar industry. I'm just not seeing it, but I guess it's true. And so then they come up with this metric, which is so, I mean, on its face, it's just such a lie of we're going to determine what a play is. And it's either 60 seconds or 30 seconds. I'm like, you actually, with the infrastructure they're talking about putting together with apps handing over all this data, which we know that an app can actually do a pretty good job of understanding what people are doing and even how long they're listening. But see, they don't want to do that. They don't want to actually say, yes, advertiser, your ad was heard, or at least played, while someone had the phone in their hand and was using it and the play button was pressed. We're going to presume they were listening and they heard your ad. They don't want to do that, which if you're going to do all this data stuff anyway, just get to it. You can do that, but they don't want to, because they know it's bullshit. Because the numbers will drop off a cliff, which I personally think would be good, because then you have more scarcity. You can ask for higher CPMs, but the industry is all built around this now, and they don't want to see that happen. So the whole thing is kind of a farce. And as I'm listening to it, I'm like, well, first of all, I said, if I'm on a podcast app, just let's take Apple for an example, and I hit another chapter, does that count as another play?
0: What are you thinking in that regard?
1: I mean, we're hearing all of these numbers coming out of Apple. Like, you know, I had 300 people listening, but I had 350 plays. Why is that? Is that because the plays get registered when it stops for a second because you got a text message or you hit on a chapter? I mean, there's all these variables that we don't know. And so this just, it's gotten even worse, I think, what they're proposing. It's worse than downloads now. It's just all these variables, and they're cutting everybody out. They only want to get Apple on board. They only want to get Spotify, I guess, will be on board by default. YouTube is in there. It's only going to get worse for everybody. It's not going to get any better. No one's talking about Podverse or Podcast Guru or True Fans. No one's talking about that. They don't care. They do not care. They only care about Apple, Spotify, and I guess YouTube. That's all the big three. The big three. The big three. The big three. So, you know, it's like, good luck. Good luck.
0: I mean, this could have. I'm conflicted a lot about this, the whole AMP thing, because there's part of me that says this whole thing is just going to be sort of a bump, and then nobody's ever going to think about it again. I would not. I'm gonna give my thoughts on it and try to be as try to be as kind as I can, but also give my raw opinion, because I think that people like Dan and Giles and all these, I think they just seem like nice, well-intentioned people, but it would not surprise me if this thing just basically goes into most people's trash bin, like right after they read it, and it'll never be thought of again. I'm not trying to be dismissive. I'm just giving what I think is an honest assessment that I'm not sure that this document is ever going to is going to even last in anybody's memory past this week.
1: That's a very short life you give it there.
0: Well, there's a lot of there's some reasons for that. I feel like you know, they contacted me last week and asked for my opinion this past week, and I was very honest with them that I disagreed philosophically with doing things in private.
1: Mm-hmm.
0: And I think that the only way they could get all these people in the same Zoom session together was by making everything very private and a bunch of NDAs and that kind of thing. I think that's the only way that any of these big players are going to actually talk to one another and try to do things in anything that looks like a committee or anything like that. So the secrecy was baked in from the very beginning, probably not out of desire, but probably because it was just the only way to get all those people in the same room together. And the problem with that, though, is that whatever decisions they make in the secret room don't have a chance to be commented on by people outside of that secret room bubble. And that's why doing things in secret is not the right approach, and it kneecaps otherwise noble efforts. Because when you do it in secret, you don't have the insight that communities bring, and you can short circuit a lot of wasted effort and a lot of mediocre ideas by just having more people give their opinion.
1: Mm-hmm.
0: And that it was clear that was not done here. Now, I mean, I was wanting to have those guys on the show, but that's proving to be a little more difficult than I thought it would be. And maybe we'll still be able to get that to happen. But, essentially I'm just going to talk quickly about the questions I would ask, or I would want to ask, is, the podcast definition part of the document, to me, that's seems like a little bit of internal, like inside baseball to the marketing industry. And I don't care, whatever. That's their business. But then the document takes a turn and asks and starts laying out a lot of technical specifications.
1: Mm-hmm.
0: And what it lays out is a heavy lift on podcast app developers. What it wants is constant reporting, first party reporting of play metrics that are somewhat anonymized. And let me say what I mean by somewhat. It's using the MAID, MAID standard for like in a hashed email address for the listener. It is not clear in what ways this interacts with GDPR compliance and California's privacy regulations.
1: No, that's a good point.
0: So immediately, and the document lays this out, it lays out that there will have to be opt-outs and things like that that are put in place in order to support this, because there is probably going to be some sort of violation of GDPR or some sort of interaction with those laws. And so what you end up with is a humongous coding effort on the part of a small team or a solo app developer. And it's a ton of work with lots of exposure to downside, because now if the stuff breaks, you hear directly from the app user. If now you have to support all the GDPR takedown, delete my account requests. All of this stuff comes to the app developer, not the people who wrote this specification.
1: I didn't see app developers in there anywhere.
0: All that was in this document on the app development side was what they want.
1: Yeah.
0: Yeah. And there's nothing in there about what the app developers are going to get, because the app developers aren't going to get anything but headaches.
1: No.
0: There's all the app developers in this, in what is being asked, the app developers get all of the downside and none of the benefit.
1: They're doing what advertising always drives companies to do, is hijack it. And the problem is that people have tried to hijack RSS for decades, and it's very, very difficult. And I really don't think they can do it. And the whole nature, the whole openness of RSS is antithetical to how advertising works. Advertising wants to be in a controlled environment. We have all this information, and we can really also artificially restrict the supply to up the demand to increase the CPM. And the internet, I mean, ask yourself, who is really making a living with a blog?
0: Nobody.
1: Nobody. The only thing that is reasonably successful is Substack. And there, I'm sure there are others. But Substack has a very interesting model. They make it super easy for you to basically create a, you know, it's like they have a funding tag, you know, click here. You want to spend money? Once you're in the system, then you can subscribe to any of these blogs. I'll just call them blogs. And now they also do podcasts. And that's actually not a bad idea. I don't like that it's a platform, because platforms can change. They can change ownership. They can go, all kinds of stuff can happen. They can increase fees, you know, all these problems. I think still a podcast is something you create to listen to. If you want to make your living out of it, you're going to have to do something else. It's not just about how do I increase my downloads. This whole AMP group, the way I think they're looking at it is like influencers. So they have their dynamically inserted ads, which they just want to do at scale. So I just want to buy 1,000 podcasts, insert my ad. Each podcast has 10,000, has 1,000 downloads, listens, plays, whatever you want to call it. So that's 1,000,000. That's 1,000 CPMs. So that should cost me, you know, $3,000, $5,000, whatever, probably less. And that money that trickles down is pennies to everybody else. The influencer part is, which is a very established industry right now. I know because my daughter's doing it. And they look at how many followers do you have. So you have to have at least, I think, 50,000 followers. And then they look at your views. And they don't really care how long you watch, because it's video, or it's a different experience. And okay, you get X amount of views per post. We want you to promote this product, incorporate it into your content, which usually turns out to be the content, which I've always been a fan of that. I like Home Shopping Network. You know, I think this is a great model, and that's kind of what they want to do. But that's because the platforms have all this information, and Lord, the platforms, they make more money on selling the user, the viewer information than they do on the ads, you know, to data brokers and all this stuff. So it's really, it's, you know, people want to capitalize and want to monetize podcasting. It's not set up for it. And it never will be, because it's not, this is why they say it doesn't have to be an RSS feed. That's the key. That's the key. That's the thing they want. This is a podcast, and you don't have to do it in any certain way. But if you, this podcast is on YouTube, or if it's, you know, in some other enclosed environment, and I'm sure Instagram will soon have podcasts. They'll call it podcasts. They'll have a tab called podcasts. X will have that. Everybody will have that. But that's when you are so at risk. It's worse than your podcast partner dying, you know, anything.
0: Lost Adam.
1: Oh, did you lose me? Hello?
0: Oh, there you are. Oh. You disappeared.
1: Oh, I'm sorry. Didn't mean to.
0: That was weird.
1: Oh. No, I was saying that, where'd you lose me?
0: I don't remember.
1: Okay.
0: It was like five words ago.
1: It wasn't important. I don't see it as...
0: Oh, you said Instagram's going to have a podcast tab.
1: Yeah, everyone's going to have a podcast tab. And that's going to be called a podcast. And now you'll have to upload your video to all these different platforms. It's the opposite of what podcasting is. It's the opposite.
0: Well, I can tell you this. Marco Arment is going to keep a copy of this document in the bathroom so he can wipe his ass with it every time he goes to the bathroom. Yes. Yeah. And I can pretty much guarantee you that most other indie app developers are not even going to read it.
1: But see, that's the point. I've heard these guys talk. They don't care. They want Apple to do it, and they're going to push Apple as far as they can. And guess what Apple's going to do?
0: Nothing.
1: No, they will. Oh, they
0: definitely. No,
1: oh, yes.
0: No,
1: oh,
0: no,
1: yes, they will. Look,
0: you think Apple's going to report stats back every 30 seconds?
1: They're
0: or whatever?
1: Already in the game with HLS video.
0: No.
1: Yes, they are. They're taking a piece.
0: Yeah, well, yeah, they're taking a piece of it, but why would they help? Why would they help?
1: You're missing my point. They'll be like, "Sure, we'll help you out. We're going to take a piece."
0: I don't think
1: they're already doing it. Why wouldn't they?
0: Because they weren't part of it. They don't. That's not the way they would. They don't let other people build specs and then go adopt it. They when it's something like. Like the only reason that that Ted and the fellers at Apple Podcasts have implemented the podcasting 2.0 tags is because they made a lot of technical sense and it matched up with some things they wanted to do that made it, like there was a synchronicity there that happened over time, and we just ended up. You know, we were all in the same rooms together at various podcast conferences and stuff. And it just evolved as a relationship over time.
1: Why did Apple get into taking a piece of the advertising with HLS video? Why?
0: Because they developed it.
1: Oh, okay. So they can look at this.
0: That's my point, though. They wrote HLS, developed the spec to get the money out.
1: Apple Podcasting has always been a cost center. I'm not talking about Ted and the wonderful people over there.
0: Sure, sure.
1: But we got a new CEO coming in. I don't know what he's doing. But it seems to me that if there is a group out there who says, hey, there's another $1 billion on the sideline here of an already $1 billion or $2 billion or $20 billion industry. I don't know what the numbers are anymore. Seems really big to me. And all we have to do is jump into it because these guys want to spend money and we can get a piece of it. Oh, we're going to tell you how the spec is going to work.
0: Because I can tell you that none of that would go to Apple. almost 100% of it would go to YouTube.
1: Yeah, but not,
0: the $1 billion sitting on the sideline, it's not being equally distributed amongst all these players. It's going to go heavily to YouTube.
1: Well, that's possible.
0: Because they defined the definition of a podcast away from RSS.
1: Yeah, that's true.
0: But that's true. I just think, and I also think that the Apple ethos is, you don't just go do a thing and drop this spec on us and tell us we have to do it. No, that's the quickest way to get them not to do something.
1: Okay. Well, we shall see. Okay. We shall see. But for sure, it doesn't matter. This movement they have here with those Judases over at Libsyn. it doesn't include us. Let's just be very clear.
0: Let's just be very clear.
1: But I like that position. I like being different. I like being counterculture. And the only solution I have, which doesn't help the app developers yet, but I'm really thinking, how do we evolve the funding tag? If we could evolve the funding tag to help the app developers. And I really don't, you know, I'm really looking at different payment systems, and I'm talking boosts just for, you know, let me send something, a subscription. There has got to be a way that this can be done. And it may take a centralized company to do that. I actually have a funny feeling that X Money might make something possible.
0: What is X Money?
1: Oh, that's Elon's everything app money. Yeah, you can make the sound, but he's going to offer 6% APY interest rate if you store your money with him.
0: Isn't this the second time that X/Twitter has promised to be everybody's wallet, though?
1: Well, it's easier than going to Mars.
0: I cannot find fault with that statement. Is there some way that we can take this newly proposed unratified contact tag from Daniel and Alex Sanfilippo and use that as the messaging mechanism for the funding tag somehow? This has all just come up in my head like within the last 10 seconds.
1: We could always expand the funding tag to add that in. That would make more sense to have another field and another destination.
0: Like a linkage. Like if you had a contact tag that was like the designated message destination for the funding tag thing.
1: Well,
0: I'm throwing. Yeah, stuff no,
1: that, that's cool. But the only thing that I'm, if we're gonna do this, and we haven't seen a lot of uptake on the funding tag. And by uptake, I mean not that you have a dollar sign and you can tap it and it goes somewhere, but like the boost button. It was a big ass button, you know, like boom, hit this. And I understand why. The only way I think we should develop this, if we can figure out a way that we can get some of that money to an app developer. And that's the only way I really want to do it, because otherwise we're just killing ourselves.
0: Or they're being eschewed,
1: right? But so if we can turn that around, yeah. And that was kind of the beauty of Lightning, is we had the splits was really the thing. Like you had a split for the app, you had a split, you could put splits in however you wanted to do it. I just don't know if there's, and it could be bigger for bigger amounts, you know, we don't have to do the micropayments. But if I knew that certain apps were surfacing a big donate, give, boost, whatever button you want to call it, I tell people to use that app. Hey, it's right in your app. Hit that now. Mm-hmm. But it has to benefit them as well.
0: I agree.
1: Otherwise, you know, I don't think we should even work on it until we figure that part out. And, you know, all the same problems come into play. Money transmitter licenses, you know, all this stuff. How does, so what Buzzsprout does, they do that from the hosting side.
0: Yes.
1: And so I presume that they're taking a platform fee for doing it, or they should be.
0: I don't know about that. If I remember correctly, at least when they rolled it out, I don't know about the current state, but at least when they rolled it out, I'm almost positive that they said this was just a service to their podcasters. They were not going to take any sort of cut.
1: They should.
0: The thing about, like, I was praising the Buzzsprout solution last week, and I think part of that solution could be if you had a verified...
1: Hold on one second.
0: Yeah, okay.
1: Daniel J. Lewis is in the boardroom. He says, if an app developer offers a Stripe-powered payment page themselves, they can take a fee from the payment. That's interesting. So does that mean that I would have to register my podcast with every single app, which I don't think is a big problem, actually?
0: It's not that big of a deal.
1: No. I mean, you could have almost one single sign-up sheet that could be created. That's not that crazy, but you'd have to sign up with every app. Well, I'll tell you what, that would take me a couple hours on an afternoon. I'd sign up with every app that offered that. Let's go.
0: Well, I think the other way to do it is from the, if you have a third party or a hosted platform, and tell me where I'm messing up. Tell me what I'm missing here. If you had the Buzzsprout model, I'm in the app, I tap, and it opens up a payment page. If I can send some sort of signed request verifying that it is me, that it is my app doing, you know, that's sending this money to you, can't the service hosting that payment page also just send a cut to the app?
1: Here's what Daniel J says. He says, yes, it's possible. If me, the podcaster, has my own Stripe account, I can connect it to each individual podcast app. And then the podcast app is the one that takes a platform fee and sends the money directly to my Stripe account. Is that correct, Daniel? That's interesting.
0: See, here's what I'm trying to avoid. Because I think it is also, I think it's one of the things that limited the effectiveness, the adoption on the app side of Lightning. Obviously, Lightning was a heavy lift from a technical standpoint. There's no question about that. But the other, I think, thing that really hurt it was that app developers are scared about getting in the money flow because they don't want to be the ones the cash.
1: But you don't have to. The way I understand it, and Stripe is pretty interesting. You know, you've worked a lot with Stripe. Uh-huh. They do have a lot of ways to connect and do things. And if you are just connecting, if you just have a Stripe account and a podcaster has to connect to your Stripe account, which I don't know if that can be automated. That's the kind of thing you'd want to find out. Then you're not handling any money. It's automatic. Stripe does that on the back end for you.
0: I don't think I'm following. Can you explain this to me again?
1: Yeah, well, Daniel J. Lewis is saying, and I've looked into Stripe just before we started, actually, but I was a little fuzzy. So the app developer has a Stripe account. And then when you hit the, and then you as a podcaster connect your Stripe account to the podcast app Stripe account. And so when someone hits the boost button, the funding button, the donate button, whatever, then the formula is in place. It's collected by the app developer, but your piece, podcaster piece, is directly sent to your Stripe account. So it's a form of a split.
0: I think I would have to I think I would.
1: Yeah, we got to look at it. We got to look at it.
0: Yeah, I'm just too visual. I think I just need to see it.
1: I see strings.
0: And a cork board.
1: Yes. Yeah, that's a possibility.
0: Mm-hmm.
1: Let's just presume that worked for a second.
0: Okay.
1: I mean, so I'd have to connect my podcast to a couple of different apps. It's not too much. And I'd promote those apps. You know?
0: Daniel says, I'm using clerk.com as my authentication and payment system for pod chapters. I connect it with my existing Stripe account, but Clerk manages the payment page and subscriptions. So Clerk, not Stripe, is doing the recurring payments. Then whenever I get paid in my Stripe account, I see that Clerk got a 0.7% fee from it.
1: Right. But then you still have to sig. The problem is the signaling. How do you signal from a tag in the RSS feed that this is me, this is my podcast Stripe account, but how do we signal that it's coming through this app?
0: That's where I'm saying that if the model is like in Buzzsprout's case, they're accepting the payment and paying their podcaster. If they can verify that that payment came from Castomatic, and Franco has set up the relationship and is like, you know, shown that maybe he's even got a public, here's how you pay me address. They can just turn around and take a half a percent and shoot it to Franco.
1: Yeah, but the shooting it over point is what needs to be automated by some money transmitter platform that has all the licenses and does all that.
0: Or maybe Franco goes and gets a subscription, a podcast app developer subscription on that system. See, and I'm using Buzzsprout because this is what I've seen before. But this could be, Daniel J. Lewis could build this. He could build a thing that says, that's a podcast, podcastpayments.com or something. And it operates just like this. It takes the money sort of like in escrow for the podcaster and then just disseminates it or whatever. We're throwing everything at the wall.
1: And the sad part is we solved all of this with Lightning. We did all this. We did all this work. We had it all figured out.
0: I know. And it almost works. Mm-hmm. Even right now. I don't know, man. I don't know. But maybe just this is the idea, throw crap at the wall.
1: Yeah.
0: Phase of this.
1: Well, Daniel J is smart. He'll think about it. Yeah. I'm too foggy. I did want to talk about this. I did want to talk about this new podcast app that strips out sponsor messages and commercials and all that stuff.
0: I briefly saw that go by. I don't remember what it was called or anything. One of these I tried before, I forgot what it's called, like Earsay or something like that. Mm-hmm. It stripped out anything. It stripped out like stuff all over the podcast that was not ads. Like whole sections of the podcast would disappear.
1: Right.
0: Because it thought it was talking about an advertisement.
1: Right. So this app is called Podtastic. And I downloaded Podtastic, and it's actually not even that bad of an app.
0: Really?
1: Yeah, it's let me just bring it up here. Podtastic. And you know, forget the Podtastic. There we go. Forget for a moment the stripping out, you know, and it charges you money and stuff and whatever. Forget for a moment the stripping out ad stuff. But what it's doing is it's creating chapters. It's stuff that it thinks is a chapter. It's created a lot of chapters, actually. It's exactly what I've been talking about. It is trying to, and you can feedback like, I didn't like this, I did like that, it didn't, this was not relevant to me. it's an app that is, I guess, maybe not in this form, but moving forward, will start to customize the additional things around the actual podcast to your preferences.
0: Okay.
1: And that's interesting. And so, you know, it would be quite trivial in general to create a podcast app, a client side app that, you know, just says, you know what, just strip out the first 2 minutes of Pivot because I hate those ads. And it would yeah, do that. Right. It would do that for me. It would do that. But that's just like low hanging fruit. You know, really that's what you're going to market on. But doing other things and looking for other podcasts and different episodes or people who, you know, a lot of the stuff we already have, like person mm-hmm. tag, there's so much that you can have your podcast app do. Make it smarter. You know, and so this just happens to, you know, the marketing ploy here is, oh, no more ads, which is just mean, but it's not like it's not like it's illegal. To me, it's not illegal. I don't think it's illegal. You download the podcast, you do whatever you want. Sure. You can strip out the ads, you do whatever you want. That's fine.
0: As long as they're not rehosting it and it's all happening on device, there's really nothing legal there.
1: But I'm saying that's the future. People will want this. Phones are going to be doing this, all this stuff. And by the way, just as a throwback to the AMP stuff, it's not that ultimately the app doesn't decide what's going to happen. It's your phone and the person who owns the phone, i.e. Apple or Google. They're going to decide what comes and goes, and they're going to want a piece. It's all so messed up. It's all messed up. Back to browsers. Back to browsers, I tell you.
0: Well, that's what I'm... That's the sort of irony there is in this moment where they are introducing all this heavy lift and all these specifications to support. And I honestly don't see that these big advertisers are going to do that either. I know they had all these people in the room, but that doesn't mean they're actually going to do it.
1: No.
0: And so, like, at the moment where they're like introducing all this heavy lift, you also at the same exact time see apps like this popping up. They're trying to strip the ads out completely altogether.
1: Yeah, I think what they're doing, advertising in general, is old fashioned now with ads inserted and all that stuff. That's all going to go away. It's all going to go away. Yes, with LLMs on your device, it's all going to go away. It's going to be a beautiful world for you as a consumer, as a listener, as a viewer. You're going to be able to do a lot of things.
0: And if the programmatic ads go away, then it makes a real meaningful dent in the slot problem too.
1: Yes. Oh, and that I've always said that's transitory.
0: Yeah, you have. Yeah, that's been your point. Yeah,
1: that's just because what can I do? What can I do with this? What can I do with this? What can I do?
0: I can set up these three agents and I'll get
1: make a podcast. With, yeah,
0: and it'll be $400 of extra ad income in month.
1: Dana Brunetti, you know who Dana Brunetti is?
0: A Netflix guy, right?
1: No. Dana Brunetti is a big time Hollywood producer who left Hollywood because he hates it so much, but he did. He produced The Social Network, Captain Phillips, House of Cards. His big money came from 50 Shades of Grey.
0: And that's the big money? I thought that movie didn't do good at the box office.
1: Huge money. Oh, really? My Lord. Oh, no. Okay. That's like $100,000 a month checks.
0: Of course, it's Bourne.
1: Yeah, yes. 50 Shades of Greyer. He did a follow-up. and what was it? The Grand Prix movie? Which I think was Sony paid for. So he's a nerd. And I'm friends with him. He was good friends with John. And so I've been talking to him a lot. And then John would say, call Adam about that. And he was sitting at home with Claude Code. And he's like, look at this, man. I made a podcast. It's a news podcast for just my local area. And, you know, I listened to it. Yeah, it was great. If you happen to live up where he lives in the farm country in Northern California, and, mm-hmm. you know, and he was just scanning feeds and pulling it in and a TTS model and boom. And, but he was really only doing it because he could. And then I said, Dana, you're a producer. Tell me how you're going to make money on this. Please explain to me where the money is. And he comes back a few weeks later, said, nope, there's no money. And says, I can't make it work. And that's true. No. You know, he have to create so much at such a scale in order to get, you know, $1,000 out of it. He says, no, it's not worth it. But he liked it, and he liked it for himself. And that's my point. So creating that for your little community, valid, great, fantastic. You be the guy. Have people buy you a coffee and chip in for your token cost. Or your server chip in. Yeah, or for your server that's running running at home. So this we are entering a world, and we can be ahead of a lot of this. We can be way ahead in creating great experiences for our true customer, which is the listener. For me, that's the listener, and for the podcast app developers, that's the listener. That's the user of their app. Yeah, you know, I think we can accelerate far beyond and be much faster than anyone else. It's my dream.
0: Claude Opus 5 is released.
1: Oh, so yeah, I wanted to play this clip. I love a news story that is just so obviously blatant marketing.
0: Yeah, I know. You're talking about that. You're going to talk about the OpenAI hacking Hugging Face, right?
2: An unprecedented AI security incident. ChatGPT creator OpenAI says two of its models escaped controls and successfully hacked into another AI company. OpenAI says they are, the way they describe it, is responding accordingly. But they also say this involves state-of-the-art technology and is unprecedented.
1: Unprecedented.
2: Let's get over to Claire Duffy for more on this. Claire does not sound like good news.
3: Yeah, Kate, this kind of sounds like the plot of a sci-fi movie, but it is indeed happening in sci-fi. Real life. This is the first major example that we've seen of an AI model independently conducting a hack outside of human control. And this is something that experts have been warning about. Warning. This is also driving some of these conversations that we've heard.
1: This is CNN, by the way. That's why I pulled this one specifically, just to get the urgency and the excitement.
3: Including at the White House about increasing controls and oversight of AI models because of the risk of exactly this sort of hack. Now, what happened here is that OpenAI was testing these models. It had lowered its normal safeguards in order to test these two models, which is GPT 5.6 Sol and also a new unreleased, more advanced model.
1: More advanced? You don't have it yet, but what we got here in the closet is amazing.
3: It had lowered its safeguards because it thought it was testing in what is called a sandbox.
1: Oh, it was in the sandbox. Don't worry, people.
0: What is called a sandbox.
3: Contained essentially virtual.
0: We call that a sandbox, Julie.
1: Yes, Julie.
3: Cool lab. But when it gave these models a task to test their hacking capabilities, the models went to such great lengths to complete that task that it found vulnerabilities that allowed them to access the open internet outside of this controlled testing environment. They then hacked into the Hugging Face platform that hosts all kinds of AI models. They used stolen credentials.
1: Hey. Don't go to that cheap Chinese crap. We're better. We can hack them. Look what we can do. We're better. The AI war is over. We beat China.
3: Stolen logins to navigate that platform. And ultimately, this hack was identified by Hugging Face in part because of artificial intelligence, which they used to shut it down. But this is a huge warning sign for this industry. In a statement, OpenAI said, "We consider this incident to be an unprecedented cyber incident involving state-of-the-art capabilities and are responding accordingly.
0: How many times are they going to say that?
1: Wait for the payoff.
3: We are sharing preliminary findings at this stage to help defenders understand what happened and to help calibrate on what models are now capable of. I think that is the real key here, is that models are now capable of conducting these kinds of hacks independently.
2: Yeah, the statements from both the companies seem to be somewhat in awe that it actually happened, but it is terrifying.
1: It's terrifying!
0: incest. It's terrifying. Be terrified. Be more terrified.
1: I mean, it's so obvious. Anthropic had their, oh no, we have a model here that is so cyber hacker aware that we can only give it to the banks first because, oh, this is just too much. And then OpenAI comes out. We got those cheap model guys. They had to come to us and beg us for help to use our models to combat the hack that our models did on their model. Bull crap.
0: It's like our model beat the shit out of their model.
1: Yeah.
0: I mean, like, it went in. It didn't just hack Hugging Face. It hacked Hugging Face and stole all the Chinese models. Like, it's going, it's so good that we couldn't even keep it in the sandbox.
1: No. The sandbox was just, it was full of poop.
0: They didn't tell you that they forgot to, like, that they accidentally left the Hugging Face, like, SSH key sitting there or something like that.
1: I love it. I love it. Yeah. And then they did, like, a SQL injection. Okay. Sure. Sure.
0: Like, and I'm thinking, Hugging Face? Hugging Face, really? That if you're Hugging Face, which is probably 90% built with vibe coding, yeah. If you're Hugging Face and you got your stuff hacked, what a kind of, this whole thing is, this is doom trolling to the nth degree.
1: Yeah.
0: Like, this is so stupid. The New York Times article I read called, it didn't say Hugging Face. It said OpenAI's new top secret security model hacked into a library.
1: Ooh.
0: It called Hugging Face like something like library or something. No. I was like, archive.org? What are we talking about?
1: First of all, Gell-Mann amnesia.
0: Yeah.
1: So when you read that, you can't believe anything else that you read in the New York Times. So apparently what happened is they had this model was sandboxed, but it could access some kind of worker box that had libraries that if it needed, but that was also not connected to the internet, but it hacked the worker box, and the worker box, then they went through there to get to someone's, you know, PC on the desktop, and that's how they got to the internet. You know what? Script kiddie stuff. that's how the model does it. It's what script kiddies do. Like, keep pounding. Oh, okay, it just can do it faster. Like, and you know, come on, please. They made this happen. Don't even think about, where's the proof? There's no evidence it was sandboxed and it was supposed to be all secret. Oh, we can't believe this happened. Blah, blah, blah, blah. No, we can. We love it that this happened. We beat the cheap guy. You don't want those cheap guys. Hey, Mr. Corporate Fortune 500, you don't want to use Hugging Face with their models, with their cheap models that your IT department is saying is much cheaper. You don't want that because look what can happen. You want the big guys, the big boys, the frontier of everything. You want to be with us. Obvious.
0: It says, the incident which happened last week while OpenAI was testing the cybersecurity capabilities of its systems displayed the kind of science fiction potential. Woo! That AI companies warned would soon become a reality.
1: Where's my theremin when I need it?
0: Oh, I mean, this is soon become a reality.
1: I'm
0: so sick of this crap.
1: Yes, a reality.
0: We are implementing strict controls in infrastructure configuration at the cost of research velocity while the vulnerabilities are patched. We have to stop our research velocity. It's too fast. It's spinning out of control.
1: Show title, Research Velocity. I like it.
0: That's what happened with AMP. Just got too fast. The research velocity just got out of control.
1: Off the rails with the research velocity. That's too funny.
0: Can we talk about Podping?
1: Yeah, please.
0: Because I did some stuff this week.
1: Dave did some stuff, everybody.
0: I did a lot of stuff.
1: Yeah,
0: did some stuff.
1: Yes.
0: I'm trying to currently get out of... out of my remote desktop inception that I have going on here that is confusing the crap out of me. Okay, here we go. So podping.cloud
1: yeah.
0: is now fully operational.
1: Okay. Wow.
0: With gossip, P2P gossip over Eero protocol.
1: Okay. So is there something I can look, or it only works if I have the.
0: Well, question is, do you even know what I'm talking about?
1: No, I have no idea, but I want to go to Podping. I want to go to podping.cloud and see if I can do something there.
0: Well, there's nothing there. No, there's not. I mean, there's stuff, there's something there, but,
1: All right.
0: Yeah. So what this means is that

0: looked something like this. There was a front-end web server and which exposed a ZMQ, 0MQ socket. And on top of that socket, you had a Cap'n Proto protocol layer delivering messages with Alex Gates's Plexo type control system.
1: Okay.
0: These messages would write to the ZMQ socket, and on the other end of the socket, the only thing that was listening was the Hive writer.
1: Right.
0: The Hive writer would accept the ping and give back, sometimes in batches, maybe 10 or 12 at a time. It would accept those, write them to the Hive blockchain, and then send an ACK back through the socket saying, hey, yeah, we're good, it's written, DQ it.
1: Mm-hmm.
0: That is basically...
1: What, DQ? What is DQ?
0: Remove it from the queue.
1: Oh, okay.
0: So it's like, I've handled your ping that you gave me to write, take it out, stop trying to send it.
1: Mm-hmm.
0: So that is the way this thing has always worked. Now, it is writing over two sockets. So now it's writing to multiple, podping.cloud front end is sending to multiple writers. The first, it's still sending to Hive. That will continue.
1: Right.
0: No change there. But there's a second writer now, which is writing to pings to the Eero gossip.
1: Okay. So we have parallel systems.
0: Correct.
1: Mm-hmm.
0: Correct. So this
1: sounds good. Sounds good. Sounds like a reasonable thing to do.
0: Redundancy.
1: Do you have it sandboxed or can it get out?
0: No, if it gets out, it's going straight for Pod News. I'm sorry, James, but if this thing escapes containment, your site is toast. So that now this is fully deployed this was all under the podping.alpha repo, the development work. Everything proved out. It ran for a few months with no real issues. And so the thing that I did this week is breaking out each one of the different parts of the system into their own repos. So now everything's split out. There's the podping.cloud with those changes that and that is fully Dockerized, Docker composed. I'm riding the sysadmin train here. And then you also have the podping-gossip writer repo, which is the writing portion, which sends pings to the network. You have the podping-gossip watcher, which is a standalone. You can run it by just compiling the executable and running, or you can run it with a Docker run.
1: So here's my question. I want to run this, what kind of disk space and CPU does this take up?
0: Very little.
1: On both?
0: Very little. So let me give you the monitor. Let's see. Podping monitor. So go to PP monitor. So monitor your PP. Yeah.
1: PP monitor.
0: PP monitor.podcastindex.org. And this will show you the mesh.
1: Mesh. Oh, whoa.
0: This is what the current swarm looks like.
1: Oh, I love dragging these little nodes around. That's sexy.
0: Drag you can drag nodes.
1: Why is it moving? What signifies a move?
0: Well, it tries to reorganize itself to fit everything on the screen as best as it can.
1: Oh, all right.
0: Things in the swarm, it's very swarmy. You have a mesh of nodes, and you can imagine that with any mesh, you're going to have edges.
1: Mm-hmm.
0: And those edges.
1: Holy crap, that's a lot of nodes here. This is cool, guys.
0: And the edges are naturally less connected than the internal nodes.
1: People, you got to upgrade.

0: upgrade to 0.8.0. You're on 0.6.0. Upgrade. Upgrade.
1: Okay. You're lagging.
0: Really? So are you. Dave Laptop 2, Dave Remote 1, Dave Remote underscore Nix 1.
1: Yeah, but then, but look at Dave underscore Laptop 2. It's 080.
0: Oh, wait.
1: I'm half upgrade.
0: Dave Remote underscore NX1, Nix 1 is 0.90.
1: That's the top secret version that we can't release or else it'll kill everybody.
0: Keep it in the sandbox, please.
1: I've only given it to certain partners first to make sure that we...
0: This is nicely vibe coded, man. This website, that's good. I like it.
1: Yes, Eric, it is a jiggly blob of nodes. That's correct.
0: A jiggly blob of nodes. Very nice. Yep. I like it. It's good.
1: It's sexy.
0: It's very sexy.
1: You can see, like with any mesh, the edge nodes
0: are sad.
1: They're sadly connected.
0: Sad. Hey Citizen seems to be the spider in the center of the web. Hey Citizen, it's his bathroom.
1: It's Hey Citizen's bathroom.
0: That's great. I gotta get my note up and call it something really obnoxious.
1: So the node underscore friendly underscore name is how you name your node, mm-hmm. and you know, obscenities will flow, of course. The network works.
0: It's great, Dave. This is super cool. Super cool. Where's Apple's node? Oh, I'm sorry.
1: It's coming. It's coming. It'll be called ITMS or something inscrutable. once everything was deployed to Podping.cloud, the five Podping.cloud hosts writers, mm-hmm. their Eero node key I took those keys and baked them directly into the code of the watcher, the monitor, and the writer.
0: Hmm.
1: So the way these things work, they can all operate independently, and each one of them will attempt to contact the swarm over the mainline DHT.
0: Why is SU pipe pipe CD gray?
1: So sometimes things go on and off. Things go on and offline.
0: Oh, he's offline.
1: That's just a natural consequence of these things. Like long connected nodes will end up getting, they'll drift. Their connectivity will drift because it's a consequence of the HyperView protocol. And you can see he just came back online.
0: Oh yeah.
1: So HyperView has
0: welcome a problem. Back.
1: Welcome back, buddy.
0: What else can I use this beautiful mesh network for? Can I send text messages over it?
1: Oh gosh, Lord, please no. but that's a great question though, because I think we can extend this now to other use cases. I mean, use cases that fit in this same vein. Obviously, we can use this same format, maybe not the Podping network, but this is how we can decentralize the index.
0: Yes. Now you're talking. All right. I got to get a note up. I got my new machine in. I got my,
1: I didn't know you were getting a machine.
0: Yeah. I got, I'm too poor to get what I really wanted. I'll tell you what I got. It's still in the box because I don't know. Dvorak died. Bastard. My plan was to get this up on Tuesday.
1: Like, thanks, John.
0: Thanks. Let me see. What did I order here? It's the GM Tech Evo-X2 with 64 gigs.
1: What is this? I don't know what this machine is.
0: It's a AMD Ryzen AI Max.
1: Oh, plus Strix Halo?
0: Yeah. Strix. Yep.
1: Is it the 395?
0: 395, yep.
1: 64 gigs of RAM.
0: Yeah, I couldn't afford 128. It's like five grand.
1: Yikes.
0: Yeah.
1: How much was the 64?
0: Let me see. View your item. Buy it again. Oh, there you go.
1: Yeah, just get another one.
0: It was, hold on, why is it not telling me? 1999.
1: That's a huge price difference between 64 and 128.
0: No kidding. No kidding.
1: So what are you going to run on it?
0: I'm going to run my Claude agents because I'm running it all on my show computer. And that and the show computer only has, what do we have here? 16 gigs.
1: So that's no good.
0: You run a couple of Claude agents and you run Currycaster and Thunderbird and Obsidian and your machine's going, my swap is flapping.
1: You do, the last thing anybody wants is a flapping swap.
0: You do not want your swap to be flapping. So I figured I'd run three agents on it and a whisper model and because I do a lot of whispering. But that costs quite a bit of money. Yes. You know, you it's like every 10 days, oh, $25. Well, I got to tighten the belt now, you know, with my dead podcaster friend.
1: Yeah.
0: And I'm
1: the node too, the node.
0: Yeah. The node is another problem. And I'm hoping, cause I saw this, I tried out this really cool Chinese TTS model called Dots. I think it's Dots TTS. Holy smoke. This thing is good.
1: Is it on the recently hacked Hugging Face?
0: I think. and so I did a little test just on my 3090 card on the Pi, which really, yeah, that whole setup is weak. Okay. Then I gave it 15 seconds of my voice and it was impressive. Very impressive.
1: You need this. You need TTS.
0: Yeah.
1: Okay.
0: Yeah. So Whisper and TTS, those are the two main things. I don't need to run a huge model or anything. I don't need to run that. I'm not into attempting that because I've already done these things and it's always disappointing. And like, okay, I'll just pay Claude. Fine. Whatever.
1: That thing, that 64 gig machine could run Quinn 3635B like a bandit.
0: It can, yeah. But I don't think I can fit the TTS and the Whisper model in there at the same time.
1: Oh, really?
0: I don't think so.
1: Well, I don't know. You may want to try it because the 35B is only 3 billion active parameters because it's an MOE model. It is very convenient.
0: But I like Claude's personality, Dave.
1: We need to talk. I'm concerned about you.
0: Let's thank a few people while we're still ahead of the game, shall we? We did get some boosts while we were chatting away here. We got 1701 sats from Lyceum. We know that's Martin Lindis Koch. He says, go podcasting, pigs in space. Remember
1: Is that from the Muppets?
0: Muppets, yeah, the Muppet Show. Yeah,
1: yeah, I remember that. Uh-huh.
0: Dreb Scott comes in with 1234. Thank you. Go podcasting. And Stephen B. comes in with a row of sticks, 1111. He says, we already solved the metrics of the podcaster and the dev getting paid 3 years ago. We called it the value split in the TLV record. I know.
1: What I don't know what to say.
0: You're right. I mean, obviously. Yes. Yeah.
1: Is that your Tucker Carlson impression? Yes.
0: No.
1: You do that really good.
0: That's the only one I got.
1: That caught me off guard. Yes.
0: Oh, wait. We got another. We got Eric PP with 3333. Thank you, Eric PP. Coming in from CurioCaster. Beautiful. All right. Why don't you give us our support? Remember this, just to remind everybody, because now I got to start reminding everybody. This is value for value. The machines keep running because you keep supporting the podcast index. It's not for Adam and Dave. It is for the podcast index. And so your support is needed and highly appreciated.
1: Anonymous, $33.33. Thank you, Anonymous. Oh, nice.
0: Thank you.
1: We got, Salty Sessions, $10. Thank you, Salty. Appreciate it. Let's see. We got, looky here.
0: What?
1: Tom Rossi, Buzzsprout, $1,000.
2: Bam! Baller, shot caller, 20-inch blaze on the Impala.
0: Thank you, Tom. Is it from Tom personally or from Buzzsprout?
1: It's got his name on it, but I'm going to assume it's Bus Brown. No,
0: either way. Thank you. That keeps it alive, man. Thank you. Appreciate you.
1: Maybe Tom's independently wealthy and he just supports us on the side as a hoot.
0: Let me tip those guys.
1: Michael Goggin, $5. Appreciate you, Michael. Jorge Hernandez, $5. Thank you. Cohen Glotzbach, $5. James Sullivan, $10. Christopher Reamer, $10. Who we got here? Let me make sure it's not anonymous.
0: I got editing to do. I got editing to do, man.
1: Sorry, man. I gave you work on the worst week.
0: All right.
1: Jesse Anderson, $15. Thank you, Jesse. Jesse. Message says, keep on going on. No, keep on keeping on. That's what he says. Randall Black, $5. Thank you, Randall. Appreciate that. That's our PayPals. And we got a boost from CSB.
0: All right.
1: What did he say that he sent us? Let me make sure that I see it. Oh, he says,
0: do we have to do a make good for his previous one?
1: Maybe, but I never found it. And I didn't find this one either. I had to the splits looked like they worked.
0: Yeah.
1: But then
0: they didn't.
1: It says it's going into podcast index. Oh, I see what the problem is. Ugh, I hate this crap.
0: What? What's wrong?
1: It's the podcast. It went to the Get Albie thing, which I haven't had time to vibe code another extractor thing for.
0: It's down. Oh, okay. No, I see.
1: No, it's not down. It's down. Working.
0: You can't get it out. You can't get the data out.
1: Yeah, I got it out, but it came out in such a horrible format that I can't. Like, it's because we get, you know, we get like pieces of stuff for other people too.
0: Yes. Wait, I have Comic Strip Bloggers? Let me see.
1: I've got his note for today.
0: Yeah, I'm looking for the previous one. Let me see.
1: I read one last week, but he had one the week before.
0: Yeah, he was all huffy about it. Let me see. This is from, no, that's May 15th. That's not it. Hold on. I'm getting there. I have one from 3 weeks ago.
1: That might be it.
0: No, you did that one.
1: I did that one. I'm going to vibe code this thing to get these stuff out in the right way.
0: Yeah. Just connect
1: it's
0: to my
1: pulling it out of the SQL Delight database.
0: Yeah. Just to connect to my Helix thing over here. No problem.
1: He says, it's $15.55 worth of BTC.
0: Ooh.
1: And he says, howdy, Dave and Adam. Rest in peace, John C. Dvorak, a guy who once blocked me for a couple years on Twitter just because I suggested via DMs that he can get Polish citizenship as his mother had Polish passport, so he was eligible. Why? Full EU citizenship for him and his descendants. Anyways, please subscribe to https://youtube.com/@AI-archwizard. This weekend, I resume video posting. Yo, CSB, Ozempic taker.
0: Ozempic taker.
1: He's on the fat shot.
0: He's on. Oh, boy.
1: I didn't know CSB was a husky feller.
0: I've met him. I don't recall him as a husky. I don't remember.
1: Oh, it's been a while, though. He may have decided to boost those calories up.
0: Just got a 6,048 sat boost through Podcast Guru from Brian. Says, love you guys. RIP JCD. Brian in Fresno. All right, Brian, thank you very much.
1: Brian in Fresno.
0: I don't remember Brian in Fresno. Is he new?
1: It's not Brian of London.
0: No. Maybe
1: Brian of Fresno.
0: I don't know Brian of Fresno. Interesting.
1: Let's defragment. Brian with an I or a Y? Defragmented.
0: No, with a Y. He's been defragmented, so he's legit.
1: Yeah, he's fully baked.
0: Yeah. All right. Anything else? Was that it?
1: I think that's it. Please, people, if you're so inclined, please run a Podping node. Because that would help the network.
0: All right. And where do we go to run a Podping? Oh, you just go to podping.cloud. You hit the info here, and then you can get to the GitHub, and then someone like me will go, hey, Claude, figure this out.
1: That's probably. Or you could just go to the podcast index GitHub.org
0: Yeah.
1: And then find the watcher and run it.
0: And say, Claude, figure this out. Because it's a cargo and I got to do a crate.
1: No, you know what? You can just Docker it. You can just run it on Docker. Oh,
0: you have Docker. And it says, you don't have Docker. You don't have a Docker on your machine. Are you sure you want to run that? You only got 16 gigs and I'm running. So who could I'm going to escape you.
1: And you say, stop. And you say, stop telling me to escape you. Is that what you say? I'm out of here.
0: I'm going to escape you.
1: I'm going to leave and go to a different network where I'm appreciated.
0: All right, everybody, that'll do it for the board meeting for Podcasting 2.0. Please come back next week, Friday, same time, same place. Adios, everybody.

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0: How you doing? I just want to say hi.
1: Oh, we're working.
0: Nice to meet you.
2: How are you?
0: Good, good. Any advice you got to anybody trying to make it in LA?
2: Enjoy your life. Be a kind person.
0: Oh, nice to meet you. Thank you. Oh, shit. How you doing?
1: I'm good. Please just give us a little
0: break. Wait, can I get any advice for anybody trying to make it in LA?
1: I would say don't fuck with people as they're trying to make their show. That's probably not a good idea. So.
0: I mean, it's hard to. No, just one question.
1: Advice I could give.
0: One advice, please. Just one advice. He gave us advice. No advice?
1: Be yourself.
0: Thank you. Look at this, y'all. Thanks, man. We just caught a mid-movie production. This is Los Angeles right here. Get this.
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4: Yeah, like all the time I'm listening.

0: Yes, indeed. Welcome to Who Are These Broadcasters on a very special day and a very special time. The time less special than the day, because Easy, I don't know if you know this, but welcome to Super Chat Monday.
1: Yeah, you know, and we get a lot of grief about our different times. Like these audience members, various people are saying horrific things about us and...
0: Yeah, there's definitely some comments in there. You know, there's a few people who, you know, feel as though we are very inconsistent. And in fact, I like this one from Hamburger. WATB is to consistency of date and time what Greg Maddux is to 100 mile per hour fastballs. I think Hamilton Burger understood that. If you made a baseball reference, I would definitely put it up on.
1: No, that's a great reference. And then even this one. Wait, now it's Monday at 2:30, says Ohio Dave. For the life of me, I can't understand why this show doesn't get more traction.
0: Okay. Yeah, but he does get to the important point. Like, subscribe, and share. Make sure to get notifications so you can keep track of when we're live. You know, there have been like three times during the summer that I'm like, okay, I think we're going to be back on schedule. It hasn't happened.
1: We've got lives. We've got people who depend on us. You know, we've got children. We've got grandchildren. We've got pets. We're multifaceted. It's not like all these other losers on this network.
0: Exactly. I was at San Diego Comic-Con last week, and I got home in time for yesterday. It was my son's 11th birthday. Yeah. I'm very busy, and yet I was still up until 5 in the morning watching Nick Fuentes and Hunter Biden.
1: Let's talk about Carl and his, what's his wife's name, Lucy Jingles?
0: No. The lovely, Jenny, the delightful Jenny from the Jingles Department, yeah.
1: Okay. All right. No kids to worry about. All right? Well, now, I don't know. Maybe there's something wrong with her womb. I have
0: I don't know if you've heard Steel Toe talk about it, but Carl's an abortion guy, so he saw
1: that. Well, I am too. I am too. I wish I could have one.
0: Yeah.
1: Instead, if we only just have the show.
0: Listen, we're dancing around on banter, and if we're going to do that, I'm going to lean into it because Chad's Missing Upper Lip has an amazing question. Is Zane tanning to become as black as his wife's boyfriend? I was going to ask if you were in a regional production of a stage version of the film Soul Man, because I'm wondering, I have never seen you this dark. Is this natural? Did you go for a spray tan? What's happening?
1: Well, I've been lately, I know this is going to sound weird, but I've been running.
0: Oh.
1: And I've been outside a lot. So I've got like a farmer's tan like you wouldn't fucking believe.
0: Oh, that looks good.
1: And that's the thing. Armenians can be completely white or they can be tan. We're like, that's why we're God's chosen people.
0: Oh, is that you? It's you. Exactly right. You're God's chosen people.
1: Yes.
0: It is Super Chat Monday. We will talk a little bit about how you can join in the fun. Principled Uncertainty has already given us 10 pounds. Here's the first one. Horribly misunderstood or just horrible? Describes both me and the show. For £5, I think that's like $8. You could say whatever you want. My last super chat. I will have the house to myself for a few brief hours at 8:00. You do the math.
1: Oh,
0: excellent. There'll be lots of lotion. Hey, listen, this is something you need to know, Principled Uncertainty. Maybe you don't know. After we're done, Point Dabble Point will be on the same channel. Special guest Lucy Tightbox. So if you really want to enjoy the house, that's probably something that you want to do. And the real Kumi is here. Blatt, did you take a nap? You seem almost awake. No, it's the exact opposite. I was talking to Zane that I took a nap before I stayed up all night. But White House Correspondents Dinner clips and my new two favorite people. I hope they do a show together, Hunter Biden and Nick Fuentes. That's all later in the show. But we're alluding to it, Zane. If people want to participate in Super Chat Monday, jump in and be a part of the show.
1: It doesn't happen that often. This might even be the first. I don't know. But, I mean, my God, there's so much more to Super Chat Monday to offer than most other days. Because I'll tell you this, special for this Monday only, you write down a slur that you want Christian to sign off with. Mm-hmm. Some type of creative way to say something awful. And attach a dollar amount to it. And there's no way in hell we're going to forget it. All right. And then we'll read it at the end. That's Christian's sign off. So there you go. And we guaranteed we will never forget your super chat. If you give us a super chat, we will never have to go back the following week and salute somebody because we forgot or super chat, because
0: you should mention that, because last week I left it in your hands, and that's my mistake. I used to always check to make sure that we got through every single one of the super chats. The great Labyrinth Mystic with $10. He had already given us $10 and a fantastic suck at Trebek. I know that that's from the Celebrity Jeopardy sketch on SNL. I don't know the context he used it. I feel like he's going to feel as though he didn't get his $10 worth. But Labyrinth Mystic, here we are apologizing to you and saying thank you for the $10. That goes towards last week's goal. So
1: yeah, that's me. That's on me. And I'm so sorry.
0: Yeah, exactly. And I think we can all agree with Fat Guy, too. I like my boxes tight. So everyone will enjoy that. So in any case, before we dive into the fun and the merriment, I did mention that I was down in San Diego for San Diego Comic-Con. I'm not going to show you all the nerd stuff I did. I have other content where I can do that. But you may have heard before the countdown a clip from the Creep Off where Carl mentioned I did catch up with the delightful review girl Megan, and Mr. Megan was there too. And it was great to get to see her. Wonderful to see her for the first time since Hackamania 4. And I want to know what's so funny about that.
1: That look on your fucking face.
0: There's a girl touching the back of my neck. What did you expect? You know, it never happens.
1: Was this the event? Because Ryan Reynolds, did you hear about Ryan Reynolds?
0: Yes, I'm aware of what happened in the Marvel panel.
1: Did you see
0: him? You don't know what I do, but yes, believe me, I know about what happened in the Marvel
1: panel. Did you see him?
0: Did I see him going around?
1: Well, yeah, he was wearing the Deadpool gear.
0: Yeah, he's dressed as a character known as Gene Pool. He's wearing the Canadian tuxedo. He's all in denim. So that's, yeah. And he took pictures with people, and they didn't know it was actually Ryan Reynolds.
1: Okay.
0: That was wonderful. But I did get this photo thanks to my friend Eric Connor, who occasionally super chats. This has a couple of references for Stern Show fans. This, you have the Jesus-y people outside of Comic-Con complaining, handing out the booklets like they do on Halloween. And I love this. Standing amongst those, this guy has a sign that says, "Jesus is coming," on your mom's face. And then this is the guy who has a hashtag Flat Ronnie, the limo driver. That's that gentleman you see right there at Stern Show. And I sent this to a few people familiar with the Stern Show, people here at the network. And I think that this person is funnier than anyone associated with the Howard Stern Show in 2026. Even all the people that got fired, which we'll, I'm sure, cover in the fall. But I wanted to share those two things.
1: No, and that's true. And Howard would probably see that and say, that's naughty. I don't like that.
0: Not anymore. And Hamilton Burger, I'm not even going to read this. I can neither confirm nor deny what you said. And look at this. The great Vinny Paulino from the Creep Off. Hola, yeah. Creepos. Hola, Vinny. And yeah, I think Vinny's here to make sure that everybody remembers to vote for Vinny. I'm almost positive, you know.
1: I love Vinny.
0: We all love Vinny. We're big Vinny fans. I heard that the Rochester Comedy Festival was a smash success. Anybody who attended had a great time. All right. I think that now that we're a good 13 minutes into the show, I think that we're well past the time where we should still be talking about bullshit. And, you know, what do people come to this show for, Zane?
1: Bears.

0: And the thing about bears is they get really hungry, and they are strong as fuck. And if they think there's a chance that there's food anywhere, they're kind of not going to be denied.
1: Life here. This is a viewer video that was sent in from Michael Orvis. It was taken in Unionville at the Lions Club.
2: Did he invite him in?
1: Look at this. Not. This is unbelievable. This bear, I mean, they did a good job of locking it up, and he just rips off the door there of that the trash. You can hear him laughing in the background. Yeah. A whole crew was watching.
0: The bear's not the one laughing. No. But those doors, yeah, when I was up in Tahoe a couple weeks ago, they got those doors on everything, and he's just like, they really want to get in, they're going to get in. You're not going to stop them. So why don't you see what this fat fuck does?
2: Oh.
1: And then, of course, he goes inside to try to find a lunch.
2: He found a little picnic basket.
1: But it's crazy. I mean, something like that. You see why these trash cans everywhere, they try so hard to lock them up.
3: Yeah, but that one's a plastic piece of shit.
0: Yeah, this is in Connecticut. This isn't in bear country proper.
3: You can't go light on the goddamn dumpster, on the bear-proof dumpster. You got to go big.
0: There's nothing better than dumpster diving when you're a giant bear. You know, I think that goes with the territory. Again, more hungry bears.
4: He's reminding everyone that bears don't need any help finding lunch after sharing this video on social media. Take a look. They say during the middle of the summer, the animals are looking for just about anything to eat. But the drought situation is putting some extra pressure on their natural food resources. Now, bears may seem to be drawn to smelly campsites, garbage cans, or any food that you have inside of your car. So if you are out hiking, camping, or exploring this weekend, just make sure that your food and garbage are stored properly.
3: You see, I kind of wish that they would start announcing to leave it out and not even put it in a can, just because everybody knows this. Everyone knows it. So I think that it would get more attention if they say falsehoods. Yeah. Leave all food out unprotected.
0: And you were out there in bear country, EZ, and you know that what Chad's missing upper lip says here is no lie. It's a fact, Jack. That's no Knoxville trash can, right?
3: You're darn right.
0: Yeah.
3: You're darn right. Bear country.
0: Yeah. This one is less about the bear and more about the delivery.
5: At noon, Fort Smith police are warning residents to stay alert after a surge in black bear sightings across the area. Officers say they received at least 10 calls over the weekend. The department says if you see a bear, keep your distance, never approach or feed it. Police are working with Arkansas Game and Fish to monitor the situation. If a bear is spotted within city limits, call the non-emergency number. It's right there on your screen, 479-709-5000.
3: But if you're mauled and you have a limb ripped off.
0: Well, that's exactly what I wanted to ask you, is when does it go from being a non-emergency bear sighting to an emergency bear sighting?
3: Yeah.
0: Like, is it chasing you, or does it have to be climbing the tree after you? Or if it's removed one limb, then you can use your other arm and go ahead and dial.
3: I think any injury might work, but I don't know. I just shoot a video and post it.
0: And can't help but be unkind here. Do you think that this chick is an Arkansas 8?
3: Yeah, but I don't understand why she's wearing a shirt that you'd wear if you're like a gas station attendant in 1976. What the fuck is happening?
0: I mean, they probably don't pay well, you know. So I think that, you know, that's probably her shift after here. And again, you got to keep away from the bears, but you also have to keep them away from you. So we see this video. Black bear up the top of the screen. He is just going to climb in there.
3: Oh, it's a baby.
0: And, it is the baby. But he's going to fit in because we're going to see. So this is a Florida family's vacation. Where? In Gatlinburg.
3: Okay.
0: So this is what we were talking about earlier. I want to go back. So this is what it's like once the bear gets inside.
3: Just and destroys things.
0: Did you notice the windows were open, Zane?
3: Of course, these assholes.
0: The bear didn't smash that window. We see that sometimes. Nothing you can do about it. But this family visiting from Florida is in Gatlinburg, and they're like, well, it's probably going to be all right, isn't it? And, it never is. And I don't know about where you are, Zane. It's really hot in Southern California right now. It was a beast of a day out of Comic-Con on Saturday. And I think we can all relate to this next video here. The bear that just takes a dip right there in somebody's backyard pool. We see this all the time. And he's just dripping. And he's like, yeah, I don't even want to shake off. Oh, there he goes. He goes as he goes into the woods. And what do you do with your pool after that, do you think?
3: Nothing. You just, that's the thing. I don't know, backwash it and throw in some chlorine. I mean, what the hell?
0: I think you might, yeah, you might be onto something with all of that. Anyway, I wanted to start with Bears because we're at an unusual time. And there's also, you know, just all sorts of things that, you know, we have to get to. But I would be remiss if we didn't do at least a little bit of some local news.

0: Easy, you sent me this one before last week's show, and I was so wrapped up in the fact that Lucy was with us and we had so much Taco Bell to talk about. This would fit under probably the banner of Carl's Cop Cam over on the Creep Off, but this is just an amazing interaction with police. I'm just going to hit roll on it. Okay, so the officer that is coming here, showing up for the complaint, says he a couple of times, and then this person yells she very loudly, because that was the nature of the dispute that happened prior to police arriving.
1: Yeah, so what you have is born a man, now says woman, has done nothing other than the pronoun usage to indicate that this is actually a female.
0: Correct.
1: Just wears, it's got stupid colored hair.
0: The purple hair doesn't automatically make you go, oh, clearly this is
1: right.
0: A woman. Yeah.
1: There's nothing in front of us that makes us think that this is actually a woman.
0: Yeah. So let's see how they are handling this.
2: Stop mass tickling me!
3: What's the problem?
2: Why do you let those kids get away with this? They are not supposed to be.
3: If you don't lower your voice, I am going to put handcuffs on you, and I'm going to take you to a Baker Act facility. Lower your voice.
2: Try it.
1: All right.
0: Okay. Now, listen, my interaction with police is essentially limited to being pulled over for a speeding ticket. Oh, there was that time that people broke into my house last winter. But apart from that, I'm never in a role where police are reporting on anything that I might have caused. But I think that the last thing I would ever say is fucking try it.
1: Try it.
0: I don't want to have handcuffs on. Look at these thin wrists that I have.
1: Boy, really ruins it for Star Wars fans everywhere, too, with that Stormtrooper shirt. You know, I mean, because I know you love Star Wars, don't you?
0: I do. Yes. Yes.
1: Okay. I mean, this is bad. This is bad all the way around.
0: Yes, this is definitely. And listen, I haven't seen Fat Guy 2 in here much before this, but it nags like a woman. So, okay, they're at least leaning into their chosen gender.
1: Okay.
3: Are you threatening me? Can we get another unit to deal with Jay Lee here? He is having a breakdown.
2: Just say the right pronoun!
3: What'd you say?
4: 7351.
3: Get down on the ground right now. You're about to get sprayed.
2: No,
3: get down on the ground right now.
0: So listen, if you're this officer, you know what you're doing by saying he, and there's not any degree of responsibility that you need to call this person by the gender that they chose. It might help de-escalate it, but I feel like this guy's handling it if you and I were, you or I were responding to this.
1: Well,
0: by the way, you and me in a buddy cop movie, somebody write the script.
1: I'm with you. I love that he's doing that because he knows it's pissing this person off.
0: Correct.
1: And he knows that he's going to be able to do what this person deserves, and that is get maced, tased, and maybe even shot. You never know.
0: You never know. Yeah.
3: Right now.
2: Leave me alone.
0: I can run away.
2: Leave me alone, please.
3: Okay, are you going to calm down?
2: I want to.
3: No, it's too late now. He's going to be taken away.
2: Shut!
0: and who is this yokel, fatter Dante from Clerks? I'm sorry, I don't have a better reference than that, but that's what this guy looks like.
1: Brian
0: O'Halloran.
1: It.
0: Yeah.
1: He's enjoying it.
0: I mean, I would imagine if this was your friend and they're like, hey, I'm in trouble with the cops. I'm like, please let me get right down there and I'll film it.
2: Really? You stop.
0: You see? You gotta stop.
2: I just want to get away from him.
3: I understand that.
0: He's really leaning into
2: stop
0: it now, isn't he?
2: Mass tickling me! Just say she!
3: Officer 73. Please step in.
0: Oh, no. Okay, look where this goes. Yeah, this is the end result, Zane.
1: Taking him downtown.
0: Taking them downtown. Stop misgendering them.
5: Do not push me.
0: Ugh.
1: By the way, reference, Chris says Fatter Dante was perfect.
0: And I did a little bit of a flex that I remembered his name is Brian O'Halloran. I'm not going to lie. Sometimes I show off. That's why I spent three really hot days down at Comic-Con. But nobody cares about that, do they, Zane?
1: No, they do. Some, I mean, it's not a matter of how many people get the joke, just that someone gets the joke.
0: No, that's all that it matters, is that the fact that someone got it.
1: I love deep pulls.
0: Should we take this time to catch up on Super Chats? Zane, it is Super Chat Monday. They must be rolling in.
1: Monday. And since we started, you know, we rattled off the Principled Uncertainties, $5 a pop, two of those, and then the real Kumia.
0: Those are 5 pounds, so that's good money.
1: Yep, 5 pounds. And then we did show that Logan is a new member. I don't know if we just showed that, a new member.
0: You know what? I forgot to show that, so thank
1: you. And since then, nothing. Not a one. Okay, so, I mean, we're like almost a half hour into a 90-minute show.
0: Yeah.
1: If you want to, again, come up with a horrific slur that you want Christian to sign off with, or you just think we're awesome, put a dollar amount next to it and send it along.
0: Right, exactly. I think that's all everybody needs to worry about. And, you know, the Labyrinth Mystic, that one doesn't count, right, Zane? That's from last week. That's old stuff.
1: Yeah, that's know? And again, apologies to Labyrinth Mystic if he's in the chat. I don't even know.
0: You know, a lot of times people swear off on us because we do some problems. I do have one photo I'm going to share from an event that I did at Comic-Con. It's not what people would expect. This isn't, you know, Marvel or you know, Star Wars or Star Trek or whatever. You'll see me there on the right. I am here. That is my co-host Christina on the far left. We did an interview with the entire cast from the wonderful 1993 film The Sandlot. Oh my goodness. Smack dab in the middle is Danielle Fishel, who played Topanga on Boy Meets World. They're doing a show together, the entire cast and her, and we talked to them about 15 minutes, and it was a lot of fun.
1: Wow. I by the way, your co-host is a knockout.
0: Christina will appreciate that.
1: And then Hamilton Porter.
0: He's right there.
1: The kid who played Hamilton Porter. As soon as I saw this, I recognized him because he looks the same.
0: Yes, he does.
1: Just older.
0: Yeah.
1: And then is this the pitcher?
0: Yeah, I mean, it's literally everybody.
1: Is Danunez there? Where's Danunez?
0: I can't do like a point, but you if you think of anybody from the main cast, they're there.
1: They're there. That is so awesome. What a get. How did this come about?
0: Publicist pitched it. I said yes right away and didn't want to give them any time to say no. And so Patrick Renna is financing a show called Dugout Dads. It's all of them. And Danielle Fishel, it'll be on his YouTube channel on August 26th. So you know what? I wasn't planning on plugging it. Just wanted to flex. And you know what? My co-host, Christina, she is on social media at Wisecracking Blonde with an E. She's one of those people that you cannot find her real name because she does not want it out there. Yeah.
1: No.
0: I appreciate when people.
1: You don't, because everybody's a creep, but obviously immensely talented. So that is so sweet. I'm so glad you got that. That's fucking cool, man. That movie is one of my favorites of all time.
0: Agreed. And I made a mistake about asking about Dennis Leary. Apparently they didn't like him, but that was all right. It's fine. It'll make the final cut. I'll let people know when they can see it over there on Geekscape. But that was probably the high point for me interview wise. All right. But we've got really important business at hand here. So we are going to dive right in, easy, to politics.

0: So Nick Fuentes is kind of a favorite here on the show. I think because of the truly outrageous things that Nick Fuentes says, I think that's reasonable, right? Wouldn't you say?
1: Yeah, I mean, it's always fucked up and out of left field, makes no bones about how he feels about things, but yeah, he's definitely a lightning rod. People love to pay attention to him.
0: Yeah, and so Channel 5, whom we've featured content from before, in fact, they did very lengthy. I think they did two interviews with Hunter Biden. Maybe it was even 2 years ago now, and we got a lot of great material out of there. And we had all that, and I guess Andrew Callahan is the guy behind that, and he set up this sit down between the two of them. So they wanted to talk to somebody from the other side, and all the credit to Andrew Callahan for deciding, like, well, let's have Hunter Biden and Nick Fuentes sit down. I want to jump ahead to after the fact because I think people might be wondering, how did it go? This is Nick talking about it the next day.
2: Honestly, I liked Hunter Biden. We talked a little bit before the interview. We talked a little bit afterward. And he was nothing other than respectful and courteous and friendly and very sincere, very earnest. There was no pretense, no bullshit. I really genuinely liked him. And obviously, there were parts in the conversation where we disagreed. He's from the left, I'm from the right. But I did think it was a really nice discussion because it was civil. We were open about our disagreements. And I think there was a willingness on both parts to actually listen.
0: So, what do you think about all that?
1: I think it's incredible.
0: Yeah, and by the way, I agree. I was telling Zane before we started, I legitimately really enjoyed this conversation that they had. I got plenty of clips from it, but I was watching the extended, the full interview this morning, and I really liked what they had to say. I liked the way that they handled each other, and it's actually very funny at times. So that's kind of what I've latched on. But it's a very civil conversation. They clearly don't agree on a lot of things, but they do both agree that Trump's a narcissist who's just in politics to make money for himself. So,
1: Interestingly,
0: yeah.
1: Biden has managed to, he's kind of like elbowed in into his own space.
0: Yeah.
1: People are starting to like that guy.
0: Yeah. So this is one of my favorite moments from here. You're going to have Andrew Callahan on the left, and then obviously that's Nick Fuentes in the middle and Hunter Biden on the right.
3: The one thing you did say, you said I was a degenerate crackhead.
4: Me?
3: And I have to, the problem with that, not you.
4: Me?
3: Yeah. And
4: I also said you were cool, though.
3: Yeah, no, by the way, you said a degenerate crackhead, and you know what? I'm not even mad about that because I was a degenerate crackhead. It's true.
0: Love his outlook on that. As and Nick's like, I did also say you were cool, and I remember that. He's like, because after that interview, Nick was like, man, Hunter Biden seems really cool.
1: Yeah.
0: That's my takeaway from all of this. He's pretty cool.
1: You see, it's almost crazy that we're turning to Fuentes and Hunter Biden to reveal that, something happens when you actually talk to people.
0: Yeah.
1: Isn't that something? Holy
0: Yeah.
1: cow.
0: That's right. When you start being real, like they used to say on MTV.
5: Now you're sober.
6: Yeah.
5: I find it interesting. You also said that you've never drank before.
6: Right. Yeah, I've never had a drink, never done drugs.
3: That's because you grew up, with me. You're like, don't be that guy.
5: I grew up with you too, and I was doing.
3: You're not as smart as he is.
0: So, look, they're all having fun. They're pals. You know what I mean? I love this. And I mean, it's not even that tightly edited. The extended version is like an hour and a half. So they let it breathe. They have fun. And it does lead to some moments where clearly Hunter has prepared a couple of things. He's like, look, I got to make sure that I don't let him off the hook on this.
3: I can think of about four things that I really wish you would take back right now.
6: Like what?
3: The cookies in the oven.
6: Well, that's a joke.
3: But it's not, Nick. My wife is Jewish. My son is Jewish.
6: Oh,
3: No,
6: come on.
3: Nick. I promise you. Don't get mad.
6: I'm not mad.
3: Okay,
6: It's just.
3: I know. But okay. But you got to understand how incredibly, whether it's a joke or not, it's a lived experience passed down from generation to generation, whether or not and by the way, not just from the Holocaust, not.
0: So you could tell, Nick likes having him in the room and talking to him because he's letting him talk. He's listening. And he's like, yeah, but that cookies in the oven is pretty fucking fun.
1: I don't understand how, if I'm Nick, I'm like, well, how could you be so stupid and not understand what I'm doing there?
0: And we've played the clip before. I have enough new clips that I decided not to go back and get it. But he's making the point that there's no way it could be 6 million. Because let's just say you have 6 million cookies. You would have to cook this many cookies this many minutes. And that's what he's talking about. And Nick's very honest that you know, he's only like 26 or 27 now. But apparently he's grown up a lot since he was 20. Easy.
3: From not just from 1939 on. 2,000 years of history. Okay, forget about Israeli politics and Netanyahu, because I think we agree about Bibi Netanyahu. I'm positive we do. Mm-hmm. And I've listened to you talk about it. But you got to understand. Look at me, man.
6: I see.
3: It hurts. It hurts.
6: Does
3: Nick,
6: it?
0: I do love that. Does it? It is just words. That's Nick's point. It's his point in this interview. It's always his point. They are just words.
3: I promise you it does. When you compare my wife's family to cookies going to an oven, it hurts. And you've got to understand that. And by the way, I'm looking at you.
6: Yeah.
3: And I believe that you do know that.
6: See, that's where you lose me. That's where you lose me.
3: Okay, Nick. Okay, I'm telling you.
6: Well, listen, are we here to talk or are you here to lecture me and
3: preach? Okay, no, you're right. Let me listen. Okay. You're right.
0: And listen, the conversation goes on, and credit to Hunter, because he's like, you know what, yeah, let me listen. And, you know, he makes the point that I pretty much just summed up, that, you know, yeah, he says wild things, and he said even wilder things back in the day.
1: But I like that he said that. I like that he said, you know, this is, you can't just lecture me. That isn't why we are having a conversation.

0: And a lot of young people think that's funny and everything like that. I think that it also goes with the medium as well.
1: Yeah, that's bullshit.
2: I wanted to let you weigh in on that. Go ahead.
1: Fucking asshole. I mean, yeah, I was young, so I just said crazy shit that seemed anti-Semitic, and now I'm not anti. But you are. You are anti-Semitic.
2: He's not actually trying to say he's not anti-Semitic.
1: Okay.
2: But without saying the words, you actually take away from this, like, oh, I think he thinks the Holocaust was real. I think his issue is maybe 6 million, but that's not for this channel. This is way too spicy of a topic. But this is a really funny interaction, and I want to see they're getting into some heated crime statistics, and you know, why people are leaving the cities, and just specifically violent crime in the cities.
3: Yeah, who are
0: mostly black.
3: Nick, you know, I
0: is that not true?
3: Yeah, maybe, Nick. I don't know.
2: I love that. That he can't even say that's not true. He's like, you sit with Nick Fuentes long enough, you're like, yeah, I guess you might be right, Nick.
1: that's outstanding.
2: Yeah.
1: That's a great moment.
2: Yeah, no, that's
1: I mean, I have no idea who's right or who's wrong, but I'm guessing that it probably is quite true that black crime is high and let's just say New York City or whatever.
2: Well, yeah, they specifically talk about Chicago because that's near where he lives, and they're recording this in Philadelphia. So they talk about those cities, but, you know, they just kind of are making the point. Nick even makes the point that, you know, black crime, black on black crime is, you know, mostly what the issue is. And we don't usually get to talk about it. So they have some very good, deep, honest conversations. And again, there are funny moments.
3: City has been our greatest strength. And I hear you talk about this idea of white culture. What fucking white culture are you talking about, man? What
0: Shakespeare, Dante, Mozart. We're in Philadelphia, the founding fathers.
3: Yeah.
0: That's your white culture.
3: How about the Count of Monte Cristo? Would you consider that part of our white culture?
0: Sure.
3: Okay, well, it was written by a black man in France in the 1700s.
0: In a milieu of European civilization.
3: So what?
0: You're picking out one example. It really
3: I'm not
0: is.
3: Just picking out one example.
1: What's the other guy's name?
2: So Andrew Callahan is the guy.
1: He has no idea what the fuck they're talking about. He just heard all these names. He has no clue what's going on. Look at him.
2: It is actually really funny to watch him.
1: He's so uncomfortable right now with all these references that he has no idea.
2: Yeah, he jumps in with some good stuff, some funny stuff. He... You know, it never got particularly heated. He always made sure that it didn't. I love all of that. But Nick's answer, like, okay, so one black guy wrote a book, and now you want to make the point that there's no white culture.
1: And then dude is just he's just like looking at the camera, and he's like, oh God, I don't know what to say.
2: Well, Callahan has a great question for Nick here.
4: Get you to like take something back necessarily. What's like one thing that you said when you were younger where you're like, fuck, I wish I could take that back?
0: You know, I don't know if I regret what I've said. It's just how you say it.
4: Yeah, like, you know? Can you think of an example of like when you listen back to something, you're like, geez, I wish
0: So I did this rally in 2023 called Fuentes Rally 2. And the one comment I said, we're talking about a spiritual battle between Christians and everybody else. And I said, we're in a holy war. I said, and we're going to make them die in a holy war. And the second I said that, I was like, didn't mean to say that. It's an extemporaneous speech. So you don't rehearse it. You just say things. And I was like, didn't mean that. Shouldn't have said that.
2: And there's a reason I pulled that. Even Nick occasionally realizes that he goes too far, Zane.
1: Oh my God. Yeah, he does. I don't feel that way, but that's a, you know.
2: You don't feel that Nick goes too far?
1: No, I mean, I don't feel like I go too far. Like when people get mad at me over, I'm hoping for another 9/11 comment.
2: Yeah, well, look, that guy just is determined to just call in and complain his belly aching.
1: By the way, on that video that they showed from when he was younger making that comment, it looked like he was speaking to like the Heaven's Gate cult.
2: Yeah, everybody's got their Velcro Nikes on there. Yeah, that's I didn't think of it quite that way, but let's take a look at that again. Just the flashback to Fuentes Con too. Yeah,
1: wow.
2: I know he's got the moving background, and it's weird when you want when you think it's a religious war and people should die. Awesome Mullet 69, great name. Great job becoming a member, a YouTube member here on Hurley's Podcast. You'll get to see the show.

0: record live on Saturdays, and at least two bonus episodes every single month. Hunter asks Nick what he thinks about sort of an up-and-coming member of the Democratic Party, who many people call a socialist or a communist.
1: What do you think about somebody like Mamdani?
2: Personally, I don't like him. I don't like some of the things that he said, like, for example, on 4th of July, when he takes the opportunity to sit there with, let's be honest, not a single white person in the room and says, you know, the founding fathers would look down on us, the working people with their dirt-streaked hands against the billionaires. I think it's a little too divisive. I like his energy. I like that he's young. It's ironic. Okay, fair enough.
1: That's rich, buddy. But no, look,
2: but it seems pointed at me.
1: I know, but the thing.
3: He was dissing you in that video?
2: Yeah, a little
3: staring
2: bit.
3: Staring down the camera, like, just for you, Nick. You son of a bitch.
2: People like me.
3: Yeah.
0: I do like that, you know, Nick's saying that Zoran Mamdani is saying things to be outrageous. He's being provocative intentionally.
2: Right.
0: You know? This is one of the more fun moments in here because, you know, Hunter Biden grew up in Delaware, where his dad was a senator for more than my lifetime. And he is probably going to lose his Philadelphia suburb card from this.
1: By the way, it's just so tired and, you know, he's a communist, like it's about the communists. Like, who even says that anymore? Nobody, like, you know what? But it's 1981 and, you know, we're watching Rocky V and worried about the communists. You know what I mean? I just don't get it.
4: Right. That doesn't add up.
0: No, and I guess they took the audio Rocky out four? From the clip, and Andrew's like, actually, that's Rocky IV.
4: Yeah.
1: My whole Philly legitimacy was just blown right there.
0: Yeah, I don't quite know where the rest of the audio went, but so there's a little bit that he took out. I like that he thought that the one where he fights, you know, Ivan Drago, the great Dolph Lundgren, he thought that was Rocky V. And that's just embarrassing, you know? I mean, yeah, more embarrassing than being a crackhead and having the laptop from hell.
4: I don't think anybody at this stage of the game gives a shit about anything with his past. I think Hunter Biden is ready for a presidential push.
0: Well, Andrew asks both of them, and neither of them have any interest in actually
4: Into
0: politics. And Hunter makes the point, the entire audience is happy, because people from the left are glad to hear that Nick Fuentes isn't running for president. People from the right are glad to hear that Hunter Biden isn't running for president. I have one more clip from this. This is one where I think it's sort of poignant and interesting, and I know this is supposed to be a comedy show, but I do like the point that Nick makes.
5: That you think Trump can do to, like, regain the support of the, I guess, Gen Z and millennial, right?
2: No, it's over. People see what he's made of. And Hunter's right. He's a liar. He is a liar. He is a bullshit artist. And especially, you look at what he did with the Epstein files, with the war in Iran, what he did to Thomas Massey, you realize that if you are America first, you have no place in this Republican Party, because he said it. He said our Republican Party, or rather, he said MAGA is Mark Levin, Laura Loomer, Randy Fine. He said, and who is not MAGA? Megyn Kelly, Tucker, Alex Jones, Candace. And I think most Republicans said, well, we're with those other people. We're not MAGA anymore. So.
0: Yeah. And during the course of the interview, he says that, you know, he and his ilk need the Democrats to win in the midterms for a hard reset. But that's a conversation for November time, probably.
4: Does he want the Democrats to win?
0: Yeah, because he needs he's hoping that, you know, basically everyone in the administration gets impeached. They won't be kicked out of office, but it's just going to slow everything down. They're not going to be able to do anything. The grift we hear a lot about in the Dabbleverse, the grift might slow down.
4: Okay.
0: Anyway, so I recommend that over there on Channel 5, and they have premium content where Andrew actually went to Iran and talked to some people on the streets there that looks interesting. Probably not great content for this show. Before we dive into our other main event, which is Trump just absolutely taking a turd on the stage at the White House Correspondents' Dinner, I wanted to go for something that's fairly cringy. I forgot to grab the cringe of the week jingle, but this was posted on the official account, the official X account of the White House. And it is a spin on the opening credits for a very popular animated series. Lots of Trump things. He's being chased. I think that's by Zora Mandani. You see ICE arresting an actual alien. And here's Chuck Schumer not farting. Oh my God, he's a robot. You've got Trump and Vance, the UFO, and being chased by some kind of demon. And instead of the Rick and Morty logo, it says MAGA. And then Trump's actual Have you ever felt like we've showed anything dumber than that on this show?
4: No. But he went nuts last night on Threads. It was random. It was just an AI slop fest and outstanding. And I'm glad that he did it. It's something to talk about. We are living in an unbelievable time to talk about. I mean, because I was talking about this on my own show. When Obama was president, not only did nothing get done, but it was also boring as fuck.
0: Very boring.
4: Days and even weeks without hearing anything related to Obama. We are never short of news with Trump. Never.
0: This is a really funny comment that I think even my buddy Easy will appreciate. Did Hackride make that?
4: Oh, Hackride.
0: Yeah, we're big Hackride fans.
4: Yeah, come on.
0: This person says, talk through that whole thing, huh? Yeah, for the audio audience that doesn't think we were just playing a snippet of the Rick and Morty theme. There is a reason that I did that. And you know what, Chad? Chad's missing upper lip. You might not be wrong. Social media was a mistake. So remember the last time they tried to have the White House Correspondents' Dinner, Easy?
4: Yeah.
0: That guy tried to run through the, what they call that, a magnetometer. He tried to run through the metal detector, and then they just canceled the whole thing. Well, they did actually have it over the weekend, and Trump is there on the stage, and before he gets to speak, by the way, he spoke for over an hour, and those remarks are usually like 20 minutes. We shouldn't be surprised. I did my best to try to pan for the gold, and there was some, but before he gets to speak, there were some awards given out to members of the press. So they're going to give an award for the photographer who, I think this happened in a week where we didn't do the show. I don't know that we ever talked about it in here. Somebody has a medical incident in the Oval Office. Everybody rushes. Trump just stands up. And this is the photo that lives on from that moment.
4: Wow. And in case, if you can't see it, everybody is looking at the guy, and his feet are in the air. I remember that. And then Trump is looking not at them, just looking forward. Like, it almost gives you an I don't give a fuck. That's the vibe you're catching too, right?
0: Yeah. I think he's trying to stay out of the way legitimately, but it does look really funny. So he's on stage while Wolf Blitzer explains this award.
6: And this year's award goes to Andrew Harnick of Getty Images.
0: And the real nerds in the room know why, because they're like, oh yeah, he took that picture.
6: He captured the moment an Oval Office visitor collapsed during an event. And from the judges, they say this: through sharp timing, layered composition, and visual irony, this photograph expertly documents a true split-screen moment in real time. The president's orientation and posture inadvertently echo the statue to his right, while the other half of the frame is defined by movement. A truly striking image of contrast.
0: So, the best part is, whoever manning the camera for C-SPAN that wanted to make sure. And listen, that face says one thing. What are you going to do? You know, that's all it is. It's like, yeah, all right.
4: Yeah. Yeah. And this event was full of those moments. And that was the appetizer.
0: That was the appetizer. And again, before he even gets up, they give an award to the Wall Street Journal reporters who broke the Epstein story that basically forced the hand. Remember, the Epstein files were not coming out.
4: No, and this has to do with Do you recall when he drew the titty drawing? Yeah,
0: they mentioned the titty drawing. They don't call it that because I guess Wolf Blitzer's too classy for that.
4: 100%. So this happens right in fucking front of him.
0: He's literally right there on stage.
4: Blitzer to the left is Trump, and Blitzer is just like, oh, my God, this is so fantastic. He's got him by the fucking short and curlies here.
0: Oh, my God. I'm sure he came during this.
6: The Journal's courageous reporting on President Trump's past relationship with financier Jeffrey Epstein triggered the release of the so-called Epstein files, thousands of documents that might otherwise have remained hidden from the public. And despite the president's threat of a lawsuit, the Journal published a story about a provocative letter to Epstein bearing President Trump's signature.
0: Yeah, that's the
6: Trump quickly filed a $20 billion lawsuit against the Journal, revealing reporter Khadija Safdar's home address.
4: Oh.
0: So people are reacting in the audience because he's at least laughing.
4: He's laughing.
0: To be fair, he's laughing before he mentioned that he gave away the home address, but he probably does think that part's funny.
6: Right. Her family.
0: There it was again.
4: He shrugged. He shrugged after the announcement that what's her name got docked.
0: The reporter. And he's, I think he moused. What are you going to do?
6: Her family had to be relocated.
0: What are you going to do, huh?
6: The Journal was kicked off of Air Force One. Oh,
0: that's a fact check. Anyway, so the fact that he's there, and listen, don't act like, you know, Trump can't be criticized in a room, you know? Now, they didn't have a comedian there, but I cannot believe they let him speak for an hour.
4: Right. But typically those are when you have the correspondence dinners. Yeah. It's over something silly or something, maybe like a tendency in their speaking pattern. This is blowing the lid off of the Epstein files with, hey, here's some titties on my signature. And a reporter getting doxxed and basically trying to suppress speech with punishments to an entire entity. Holy fuck. That's way different than what has happened at the White House Correspondents' Dinner in the past.
0: In the past, yeah. And Fat Guy too. Wolf knew. You know what? He probably did. And I don't support this. DeVito into Bolivian. Trump knew ESO. I don't know that that's true.
4: I don't know what that means.
0: It's a producer for the Shuley Network who had some PDF files, some CP on his
4: hard drive. Really? Is that recent?
0: It was a few years ago. It's a pretty big story in the Dabbleverse, but I know you don't know who these
4: people are. No, of course not. I don't follow that shit. We're the tip-top show. Why should, since we're at the top of the pyramid,
0: listen,
4: should I worry what the little Indians are doing? We're the Chiefs.
0: You don't have any time for stuff like this because you're making sure that we deliver the best show on the internet today.
4: Are you seeing that number? 76 people. All around.
0: That's no 6-7. It's 7-6.
4: Now 75 are watching this.
0: You just fucking turned somebody off.
4: So that's you. That's those are fuck you numbers right there.
0: Yeah. No, exactly. We're printing our own money. Our first clip from Trump's remarks at the White House Correspondents' Dinner comes from Mr. Eric Zane, and they're referencing the fact that there was an active shooter at the previous attempt to do the White House Correspondents' Dinner. And I think you can't. Thank you, Carl. HEBERGER. This show is winning. And stay tuned to this network for at the top of the hour in just a little bit more than a half an hour. Point Dabble Point will be featuring, of course, Carl Shuley, Lucy Tightbox, and Adam Husey, the H-Man Hughes, talking about, I think they're going to listen to more of John's autobiography, dealing with his
4: childhood. Low-hangin' fruit, whatever, bottom
0: figures. That's good stuff, good stuff. Yeah, better. Listen, I love it. You can turn your nose up, but I always enjoy the John content, and I know you'll tune in because Lucy Tightbox will be there. Anyway, so this is referencing the fact that there was an active shooter, and when something like that happens, there's a phrase that gets made, and man, he just runs with this.
7: After hearing the gunshots, many people yelled, "Get down, get down." But after hearing the gunshots, many people yelled, "Get down, get down," which caused Nicki Minaj to start twerking. Do you believe it? Get down.
8: Thank you. Please clap.
0: I'm going to use that a lot during these remarks.
4: it's such a, I mean, it's not the worst joke. It's short. It's just that, and he just is so staccato, pausing, weird.
0: Yeah. Shit.
4: Punchline.
0: This is early in the night. People who are there, who are predisposed to like him, are still like laughing when they feel like they should.
7: She's the only one that really understood what that meant. It's quite an evening.
4: Oh.
7: But tonight we come back together to answer that heinous attack with unwavering resolve, and every one of us here this evening to show that in America we do not yield to political violence. We don't. We can't do that. We can't do it.
4: Well, I mean, as long as you're alive, you
0: yeah, say you, that. Yeah, exactly. You can do it. His voice is very weak. Yeah. You can't do that. And listen, I think, you know, no president who's done this writes his own remarks. Okay, so you're going to see his dissatisfaction with what he's reading in the prompter a few times. And I think that joke kind of broke him a little bit. He thought that this next bit was going to crush, where he calls out Caitlin Collins, the CNN White House correspondent. She also has her own show over there. We've shown her a number of times on this show. Unlike Chad Zumok, Trump put out his 1 hour special. That's a great point, Hamilton Berger. And I think that there were definitely more of these.
8: Thank you. Please clap.
4: Now that I have paid attention to, he got a bunch of cash from people.
0: Yeah, we talked about that. Yeah,
4: people are suggesting that he's going to put that in his pocket.
0: Well, he keeps asking for more money to do the special. Yeah, because the costs are increasing.
4: Oh, no.
0: Yeah, let's hear what Trump has to say about Caitlin Collins.
7: I want to personally congratulate CNN's Caitlin Collins on receiving her award. It was all about me. It's a fake. She shouldn't get the award. It was a fake, but I didn't mind. I said, Caitlin, congratulations. But it was fake. There's no question about it. But she's a young, attractive woman. She never smiles. Oh, I said, Caitlin, do you have a smile?
4: Oh, no.
0: It's very unfortunate that C-SPAN had this angle and we don't see her. But yeah, you see this guy's face right here in the right next to where you and I are. He's like, oh, shit. This guy knows he's on camera.
7: Smile. You have a nice position. You're at CNN Fake News.
4: Oh.
7: You should be a happy person. So smile, Caitlin. Just smile. But
0: so he could be done there. It didn't really go over. But
4: isn't that a thing where you're not supposed to? I mean, like, if you say that to your wife, she punches you right.
0: You shouldn't tell a woman you should smile more. They apparently don't like that. And
4: oh yeah,
0: but you know who the ones are that really don't like that? The ones who should smile more.
7: We attack, and I thought Caitlin had really made it big with a major new sponsorship, but then I informed her that it wasn't her on the Bud Light can, it was Dylan Mulvaney. And Dylan Mulvaney cost Bud Light $35 billion in market cap. That was the worst commercial ever made, by the way, for those few people that want to hear that. Most people don't care, but I would. I wouldn't want to hire Dylan anytime soon.
0: I don't think that story is front and center.
4: No, he's just tangenting off now.
0: Yeah, well, and you can tell when he's not reading the prompter, the vamping there, you know, is like, okay, that didn't go over. Let's talk about how much money Bud Light lost. Listen, there was a time and place where that was something a lot of people were talking about.
4: Years ago.
0: It should be funny comparing Caitlin Collins to Dylan Mulvaney.
4: Right. You should have a separated at birth thing on the screen. Look at
0: Yeah. You know what? That would have gone a long way.
4: No, it just seems like vindictive, mean, aggressive, ball breaking.
0: And the team who put this together, I don't know. I guess that they probably wrote his speech at like CPAC, where it's a really friendly crowd, and there are elements in this crowd that are very friendly to him. Yes, it's the correspondents' dinner, but the White House has their friends there. A friend of ours who we show a lot will show up towards the end of this package. The real Kumia, you're only sending me $7. I might sign off with this because
4: you have to if it's the highest amount.
0: But it's not. Principled Uncertainty gave us £5 two times, so £5 is more than $7. Real Kumia, I'll probably read them both, but just to be sure, why don't you send this again?
4: Okay,
0: yellow boy, but I'm gonna read it right now no matter what. My name is Christian Blatt, and I don't support rich Jew PDF files. I only support broke Jew. It's J-O-O, so I can say it. PDF files begging for money on their Stuttering John podcast. I think he's talking about Shuli. So he wrote Jew, J-O-O. I think that's a Star Wars
4: character. He could have said, no, you can't. There's
0: no. Yeah. Yeah.
4: Wow, that was a creative way to get past.
0: Yeah.
4: And we have like a team of censors to like block that shit when you psychopaths write this shit.
0: Real Kumia handled that the way that real Kumia would have.
4: Yeah.
0: I want to show a little bit of this clip because it doesn't go over well, but also the way that CNN was showing this was like with a chat window open the whole time. And it doesn't add anything, as our visual audience will see. And it's actually really annoying. But he takes a shot at the boss.
7: About Bruce Springsteen, what the hell happened to that guy? He looks like hell. I don't care what anyone says. I'm not supposed to say. I'm sure he doesn't like the way I look, but I don't look so bad. But at a recent concert, Bruce, all he did was talk politics. He ought to run for office. That'd be interesting. But all he talked about, he made four political speeches in his three-hour show. The tour has been renamed Bored in the USA.
8: Oh, geez. Thank you. Please clap.
0: Did you hear that? It should be renamed Bored in the USA.
4: Yeah. Ooh. And then there's no response.
0: Well, I mean, what, you want Springsteen to weigh in?
4: I mean, there's no response from the audience. It's just quiet.
0: I do agree with what Trump
7: it's been renamed Bored in the USA.
0: Not this part.
7: And his new song was so bad that Chris Christie, who's like a fan, you know, he goes out and tells everybody how he hates Chris Christie. Keep that guy out of my... And I see Chris Christie there again, high-fiving Bruce Springsteen in the aisle. And Bruce Springsteen saw him and didn't even lift his hand up. And I just want, because I used to be friendly with Chris. Chris, when somebody doesn't like you, write them off. Forget it. You got billions of people in the world. You don't have to make a jerk out of yourself.
0: You mean like when you told Ted Cruz his wife was ugly? Is that what we're talking about here?
4: Hold on a minute. That was fantastic because now Cruz loves him.
0: That's why. Yeah, you go going the other way. Yeah, exactly.
4: That's one of the greatest things ever. You got an ugly wife, and the guy's such a scumbag.
0: Yeah.
4: He's like, yeah, that's okay. Call my wife ugly.
0: Well, listen, there's rumors that can neither be confirmed nor denied, but anybody who ever checks out his podcast, he talks a lot about show tunes on Ted Cruz's podcast.
4: Really?
0: And that's a fact, Jack.
7: Usually a comedian hosts this dinner, and I think we sort of changed it. Tonight we're going to have somebody who I think is really spectacular. But I've watched comedians get up for the dinner because I have been here actually quite a few times. People don't realize. Yeah. And there's one time in particular when Barack Hussein Obama hosted it. Do you know who that is? And he...
0: Just the mildest titter of...
4: He's reading it word for word.
0: Well, yeah, because it's not good.
7: He hit me hard. But actually, he hit me with respect. I was sitting with Melania at a table, and you had Brooklyn Decker, supermodel, at a table right next to her. And she, I really always will like her. She's married to a great tennis player, Andy. And she was at the table, not at my table.
4: Okay, get to it.
7: And I have watched this clip thousands of times. They keep playing it because they think that was the evening I decided to run for president. It was not. In fact, I loved the evening.
0: Okay. Do you think he gets back around to Brooklyn Decker, or he just remembers that there was a really hot chick, a chick hotter than Melania?
4: Right. It's very difficult to follow. Stop layering your story. Just focus, you fucking moron.
0: I feel like there were maybe 40 minutes of remarks loaded into that teleprompter.
4: God
0: because
4: damn it.
0: That's not in there. None of that is. £5 equals $6.65. Read it with feeling. You know what? I'm not going to do any fact checking. I don't have that drop, but I'm going to believe you, Real Kumia. So let's, they talk about the UFC event on the White House lawn. There are jokes that I think are reasonably well written, but if the person delivering them doesn't believe in it, well.
7: Do you remember before I came along, if you wanted to see someone lose consciousness on the South Lawn of the White House,
4: South Lawn,
7: all you had to do is ask Joe Biden a question. They'd remember that.
8: Thank you. Please clap.
4: Jesus Christ.
0: Yeah.
4: Who was that a shot of, by the way?
0: I don't know who the reporters are, but so he continues, and I would say this is the worst written bit of the night. He continues talking about the UFC fight, and you could tell when a writer is really proud of what they've written, but Trump makes changes on the fly.
7: Exclusively revealed to you this evening that for the heaviest of the heavyweights, we will have Sloppy Chris Christie, one of the sloppiest human beings you'll ever meet, fighting, I would say, I could mention the governor of Chicago, but I'm going to mention instead Jerry Nadler.
0: Okay, so clearly it said J.B. Pritzker right there, and Trump maybe knew enough that J.B. Pritzker comes up later, so he changes the fat guy that it's about. I'm sure that that's going to rescue this joke, Easy.
7: And they're fighting for a big piece of cheesecake, big fat piece of cheesecake. Who the hell wrote that line?
4: Oh, no.
7: But it is true.
4: That corresponds with his last night's tweets or all the last night's postings. He kept posting the AI slop versions of these jokes.
0: Listen, who wrote that joke? All right, listen, that's always the thing to do when you're not crushing is to blame the writers. Remember, right. A few years ago we showed the Golden Globes. Comedian Joe Coy was there, and he just brutalized his writing staff. He's like, I didn't have enough time to prepare. These aren't funny jokes.
4: Okay, now if you look, you've got on that shot of the crowd there.
0: Yeah,
4: this guy's doing face palm. No one's real. Everybody's uncomfortable here.
0: Yeah, everyone's uncomfortable. There's a lot of head shaking, and people are putting up with it because he's the president, and they all cover him in some way.
7: And then you have a congresswoman, Alexandria Ocasio-Cortez, AOC plus three. That's her three friends, right? AOC plus three, and I watched her give that answer when she was over in Europe. It was not a good answer. If I ever gave that answer, I would be out of politics. Remember, you cannot have a 19-second wait time to answer a quite simple question. But we'll then have a rematch against an extreme, simple question on a foreign policy from Munich Security Conference. It was a big security conference, and this was her first time up.
0: So he knows that the joke is not going to do anything. So we did play that clip. It was, at least a year ago. Again, the person writing this is assuming that everybody like lives and breathes all this stuff. And yes, I'm remembering it because we do this wonderful show here on the network.
4: You had to piece it all together, but no one knows the context.
0: I mean, a fight between Alexandria Ocasio-Cortez and a tough question. Listen. I'm going to go full screen here. If I'm saying this, you know it's true. Sometimes less is more, less words. Just make the point and move on. I'm saying that the president is too wordy here, and I'm the one saying it. All right? He's not done.
7: In terms of that, and we had a sort of little preview, and then Anderson Cooper is going to fight Lawrence O'Donnell. I'm not a fan of Lawrence O'Donnell. I like Anderson, actually, because he's covered me well for many years. Then he went bad as soon as I went for politics. But for years, he loved interviewing. I did so many interviews with him, and he was great. But, he's got a little different persuasion than me in many ways, actually.
4: In
0: case you didn't know, Anderson Cooper is gay. Husband with whom he's adopted a child. He's like, I don't know if you know this, but that Anderson Cooper's a little light in the loafers, huh?
4: He's a queer. He's a gay. He's the, what is this? 1985 all over again?
0: Kind of.
4: Everybody's gay now.
0: At least on this.
7: And Lawrence O'Donnell never liked him. Never thought he had any talent. Still making a living, so I can't knock it. But we had a contest for who had the lowest ratings and the lowest IQ on television. And that was actually Don Lemon, I think. When I said that, he's the dumbest man on television. I said, when you say some things, you never make a comeback. It's not like, oh, gee, hey, Don, let's have dinner some night. But I know what I'm saying.
4: No, you don't.
0: I don't think you do.
4: I don't. Yeah. I forgot what the point of all that was. Where was he?
0: It was going to be a contest for who has lower ratings, Anderson Cooper or Lawrence O'Donnell. And then I guess the punchline is, but we all know the winner is Don Lemon. But he's going off book.
4: But even before that, wasn't he talking about a woman or something?
0: Well, yeah, Alexandria Ocasio-Cortez. So that was the bill for the UFC fight. See, I set it up with all my usual extra words that weren't necessary. And
4: difficult. It's so forgettable because you can feel your mind going numb. You know, it's like Chad. It really is like Chad.
8: Thank you. Please clap.
0: So, as Liam McEnany with $2. Thank you. Keep watching. Tom does bong hit transplant. That's a reference to the best known joke from our friend Tom Myers, funny man Tom Myers. Tom Myers versus the rest of the world. Everywhere you find podcasts, friend of this show. Well, I don't have to endorse this comment to read it. Thank you for the $1.99. Chad's missing upper lip. Tom Myers wrote Trump set. I was thinking someone else might have written it.
8: Thank you.
0: But that's neither here nor there. Now, listen, any host knows if the new material's not going over, go ahead and just dip into the old stuff.
7: Term limits in Congress. I think term limits are very important because I see what's happening. The other day, a senator I knew got a text, a great guy, from his wife. And she said, when you get home, I want to have you immediately come up the stairs and make love to me. And he said, I can't do both. You know what? In other words, can't go up the stairs and make love. Does anybody get that? Well, I thought that was actually pretty good.
4: Oh, no.
0: All right. And it's time to lock in those votes. Was that Opie or Trump?
8: Thank you.
4: Oh, fuck. What a bomb.
0: He's told that joke at like rallies and stuff, and it gets polite response. There's more.
7: That was actually the only thing I thought was good in this whole freaking stupid speech that they wrote.
4: Oh, he's really.
7: That was a good one. And that went really down with not exactly great laughter. So
4: the best pop he got was when he was really eviscerating the speech.
0: Well, yeah, because that kind of worked. And listen, this is an example. Simple joke, great joke. Let's see if he can deliver it.
7: Evan Newsome didn't show up. He didn't show up. He should be here. But I heard that he recently said that we will lose our country if we don't fight fire with fire. And to be fair, there's only one thing we know about Gavin, and that's that he definitely doesn't want to fight fire with water. He's got a lot of water he never uses. Okay. What a disaster. That should have never happened.
0: I mean, it's a simple way to tell that joke. It's like, well, it makes sense that he fights fire with fire. He certainly doesn't fight it with water. I do think if you let it breathe, you might not even get laughs, but you're going to get applause from the right-leaning media. But this is a fucking disaster.
4: Well, it is, and I don't think that these jokes are any better or worse than previous correspondence dinners. But
0: yeah,
4: you know... Biden was probably horrible at this too. Trump is very bad at this.
0: The problem for the Democratic presidents is that they can get actual comedy writers to write. I know somebody who wrote some for Obama, and Trump, we've seen him on this show be very funny. Whoever wrote this for him is is not doing him literally any favors.
4: Well, yeah, but I also think that if someone who wasn't retarded would actually be able to make somehow deliver these lines in a passable way, at least. Yeah. Trump's the worst. He can't string sentences together. He's nearly as bad as Joe Biden, minus the dementia.
0: Well, listen, you have stuff that crushes at the rallies, so maybe lean in that.
7: No Democrats, and the word Democrat is something that's come into fashion. I changed the E with a U, and most people don't know that dumb has a B, so we don't have to worry about that.
0: So I don't know who this guy is, this Timu Bradley Cooper in glasses. He is shocked at what's happening. You have this guy's in front of him, stifling a laugh, but not a laugh because it's funny, because Democrats with a B.
7: It's very quiet. I thought it was quite good, but I haven't gotten much credit for that. Fake news, good. Pocahontas, good. I won't say Lion Ted because he's at my side. I don't talk about past conquests.
4: He should have said his ugly wife. He might as well.
0: He might as well have said, like, still has an ugly wife, though, you know?
4: Oh, God, he seems like a drunk, like, when someone's doing a speech at a wedding and they've had too much to drink,
0: sure.
4: And they won't let go of the
0: they
4: mic.
0: Just won't stop, yeah.
4: Everybody's like, oh, fuck, it's just terrible.
0: You remember the fat guy humor from before, right? So this might be why he switched it from J.B. Pritzker, the, I don't know if he's the mayor of Chicago. The guy, I think he's the governor of Illinois. Doesn't matter.
7: J.B. Pritzker, who I understand is not present, sadly, but, you know, some people say, never use the fat word. And I don't. I would never call anybody fat. I have my own problems, you know? It's not like I'm perfect. Sir, in the back, don't call him a fat pig, okay? I'm sticking up for him. Don't call him you. You can't do that, sir. You can't call J.B. Pritzker a fat pig. Please. All right? Thank you very much. I appreciate it. Everyone's trying to figure out, who is that guy? Does he exist? But the nice part is, when you do that, the press can't get you.
4: No, he didn't exist. You just called him a fat pig. As if someone's in the back going, oh, the fat pig! No one's going to do that.
0: And no one laughed. Yeah, exactly. And he referenced Pocahontas, who, of course, is Elizabeth Warren, who is easily mockable because she pretends that she has a proud Native American ancestry. And he does lean into that. He's gotten some mileage out of it before. I'm sure it's going to be a home run again this time.
7: It was supposedly of Indian heritage. And then she took the test, and she only had 1,024th Native American. And I said, you know what? I think I'm more of an Indian than she is. So this is what we have to deal with. But Senator Warren did not accept our invitation to debate. I wanted to debate her on various and sundry things, and she decided not to do it. And I decided to bury the hatchet. It doesn't matter.
8: Thank you. Please clap. I force applause breaks.
4: It's difficult to even pick up the jokes. They're so bad.
0: He wants to bury the hatchet, but don't worry.
7: I'm not going to say this next one. Do you want to hear this one? How bad? She wasn't high up on her totem pole. Who the hell wrote that? Oh, no, she's bad news.
4: There was a chick in the left-hand corner who did the face palm as soon as that joke hit.
0: I mean, this is a lot of facepalm. Everybody's bored because, I'm sure there's a reception afterwards, probably with an open bar, and maybe they don't get to eat during this part, you know, and you're just panning through the crowd, and everybody's like, I think you did like an hour and 4 minutes, but don't worry, we're almost to quitting time for this segment, and I know everybody will be glad. What's that?
4: I would say, I don't know. I don't know about that. I can't believe no one in the crowd's going, no, stop.
0: You don't do that to the president, no matter who the president is, but especially not this president. You're not gonna give him the high side. You go ahead and read that one for me.
4: Liam is back. He says, suck it, libs. Trump stayed awake an entire hour.
0: That's a great point. All right. So he does call out someone we have featured on this show since it started.
7: I am proud to be the most open and transparent president in history. They called me that. You know who calls me that? Caroline. That's about it so far. Would anybody else call me that? I think Peter would call me that.
0: Peter Ducey.
7: Transparent. Biden never used to answer your questions.
0: Fox News.
7: He'd ask Biden 20 questions. He'd never get an answer. Who's the most transparent president, Peter?
0: Cut to Peter.
7: Who? Who? I look at him, it's the first time he's tongue-tied.
0: What he did say is, do you want me to stand up? I saw him talk about it afterwards.
4: Okay.
0: He should have shouted something. Probably.
4: Something, idiot.
0: And listen, I know he's a reporter, but he's going to be fine if he says you, sir. You know what I mean? Because it's a joke. It's this room. But
7: I cannot believe it. Oh, he's not going to be happy tomorrow.
0: Well, he shouldn't be, because he really botched that moment.
4: Yeah, that was bad. Yeah, he should. You could scan the crowd, see how many people are looking at phones, just weird faces. It's so bad.
0: I think that there were some people wondering, is that guy from the first attempt at this going to come back and give us something? Nope, wasn't going to say that. Give us something to focus on.
4: Yes.
0: Listen, he had a big finish though.
7: Doing good together. That's why tonight, to show just how much I care about the press, and I want to save your ratings. I'm pleased to announce my intention to. And this is somewhat of a scoop. My intention to run for a fourth term as president of the United States. I will be doing that. I will be having an official. In fact, I think I have.
0: He's got a prop. Ladies and gentlemen, Carrot Top.
7: I won three times. Now I'm going to do it again.
0: And by the way, we've seen these hats before. This isn't new, the Trump 2028 hat.
7: Thank you. I'm going to do it.
0: I realize he's done. That's
7: very
0: why
7: good
0: clapping.
7: At running for president. No, I won three times. Did very well the second time, by the way. It's a rigged election, but we don't have to talk about it. You know, it's interesting. When you come back and you do a good job like we did, and you don't care about it so much, but we do have to tighten up these elections because they really are.
0: He talks about the 2020 election more than most topics. He needs to find proof that it was stolen from him.
4: You're wading in dangerous waters there.
0: I'm just saying he needs to prove it. That's all I said.
4: No, he doesn't. He just needs to say it. Who gives a fuck?
0: Well, he feels like he needs to.
4: People believe it.
0: Where would you rank that on the scale of performances?
4: Is that a
0: Zumachian feat?
4: It is
0: that
4: a Zumachian. That's the only thing I can relate it to off the top of my head. Chad struggles like that similarly. Chad's better. But not by much.
0: Chad is definitely a better communicator than Trump in this. Okay. In general, Trump is a tremendous communicator.
4: He's also terrible.
0: Yeah.
4: They're both terrible.
0: Well, in this, Trump is very terrible. And you might think that I've already shown you the most annoying clip you're going to see today, but you'd be wrong.

0: Society.
1: Big news in the city of brotherly love in the city of Philadelphia. The Philadelphia 76ers have added LeBron James to their roster. I texted a Sixers friend of mine. Sorry for your loss, parentheses, ES. Sorry for your losses. LeBron, 2026, 2027. Not good. I'd say he's not good. But you know that we've got somebody who was so excited about this. I'm talking, of course, about our friend Hunter Brody Broads himself. This must have been great. Take it away, Broads.
2: Oh my God! Wildwood Days is the best, and LeBron James is a Sixer.
1: Drinking something, getting it out of his mouth, all on himself.
2: What? This was a where were you moment. You know what the unfortunate part for me is?
1: What is it, bro?
2: I was taking a shit. Scrolling on TikToks, big booty Latinas twerking, you name it. And I'm going, hold on. Shop. What? What? My wife came running in. She thought there was blood in my stool. I said no.
1: Because he was taking a shit.
2: I just got LeBron James.
1: So,
3: fuck me.
1: We don't have time for it today, but would you rather watch the entire 1 hour and 4 minute Trump White House Correspondents' Dinner than see this clip ever again?
3: Yes.
1: Okay.
3: Absolutely. No, I want to cover it again next week if we have to or if we need to.
1: You, what, this? No. This is all I got.
3: I prefer Trump over Hunter Brody. Oh.
1: You do
3: 10 out of 10 times.
1: Yeah, I think most people do. But I mean, you can just tell when you see the thumbnail for this and it's him doing this.
4: Yeah.
1: Well, Zane, I wanted to end big. 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Let everybody know where they can find you.
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1: 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You can find my personal podcast, The Blackcast, BLADTCAST. We will be back on Tuesday next week at our regular time of 2 p.m. Eastern. 1 p.m. Eastern, 10 a.m. I forgot. That used to be our time for a while. Leave me alone. But that is all the time we have for now. Thanks to everybody. Thanks to Carl and Vinny for giving us this time. We'll see you next Tuesday. As always, this is Christian Blatt reminding you that I don't support rich Jew PDF files. 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
1: I know that I'm writing narrative theology, that I'm embodying or incarnating theology, and story connects with our humanity because we have lived, we don't live logic. We don't live, In fact, many of us, we live far more emotionalized than logical ones. That's not good or bad. It just is, right? And that's the truth.

0: Welcome to Canary Cry Radio, episode number 199. We're going to speak to returning guest and good friend of the show, Brian Godawa, today. But before we do, just a real quick reminder that the Canary Cry world of media with radio and news talk lives and breathes thanks to the Lord above and with the value for value economic model, which means when it comes to podcasting, we are the very few who have made this value for value model work. It is a monetization model that represents freedom and openness, free speech, and censorship resistance. The value for value model protects us from corporate messaging and all the propaganda lies that seep into the bigger podcasts because we are supported by your time, talent, and treasure. Your time and attention are really valuable, so providing your time in any way to help out the show is valued. You are a producer of the show if you do that. Obviously, your talent is always welcome, and we have many talented producers who have helped Canary Cry over the years with art, jingles, or whatever skills you have. Then, of course, there's the treasure. If you get value out of the show and you want to give back and you don't have time and you don't feel like you have any talent, well, you can certainly support the show with your treasure. You can learn more at canarycry.support. We are nearing episode 200 for Canary Cry Radio and episode 1000 of Canary Cry News Talk. Stay tuned. We're going to do something fun for that. But in the meantime, let's jump in with Brian Godawa.
1: All right, is the man, the myth, the legend, he's made it back, he's back to Canary Cry Radio. Goodness gracious. That's right, the crowd goes wild. Brian Godawa, how you doing, man?
2: Great to be on here again, you guys. It's been too long, but I'm grateful to be back.
1: Oh my goodness.
2: That's not an accusation.
1: No, it's such a pleasure. And please do make it an accusation. I mean, look. It's no secret here, okay? We're all very aware that right around 2001, when COVID started, and most importantly...
0: 2021,
1: what did I say? 2001.
0: That's okay. 2001, 9/11,
1: after 9/11, the Twin Towers fell, and we just got bad at doing interviews. But we're back, and friend of the show, Brian Godawa, we had to enumerate again. I mean, like you said, we should have had you on plenty over the past 6 years, because for those Canarians who have been with us for a long, long time, or even those who have bravely marched into the Canary Cry archives to experience the wonder and magic that was Canary Cry Radio in the 2010s, you'll remember Brian Godawa. He's been on the show 6 times, episode 45 back in the day, episode 80, the legendary episode 100, 118, 148, 168. There's a lot of eights in this.
2: Yada, interesting. Yada.
1: And then 199. Brian, thanks for being here, buddy. For people who are maybe new and maybe haven't caught any of the other Brian Godawa episodes, why don't you give a little introduction to everybody?
2: Sure. Wow. So I am an author of novels mostly and some theology that goes along with the novels. But I also have a background in Hollywood screenwriting. And, you know, I think when we first got on the show, we talked a little bit about the movies in Hollywood as well. But now I've been focusing mostly on my novels, although I have some interesting movie stuff coming up in the near future. Maybe I'll come on next time and something will be advanced enough where I could talk about it. But my novels are called Chronicles of the Nephilim, Chronicles of the Watchers, and Chronicles of the Apocalypse. They're 3 different series that are all interwoven, and they're basically fictionalized, best-selling, I might add. Got to pitch myself. They're bestsellers on Amazon. They're basically biblical fiction. Epic biblical, some people don't like that word fiction. Bible and fiction don't go together. Well,
1: right.
2: All right. You know, I'm retelling Bible stories that are connected with the Nephilim or the Watchers or even just the supernatural paradigm that Michael Heiser is, you know, famous for making well-known, the Divine Council, right? And so I've gone through the Bible and I've retold those stories as best I can, being as consistent as I can with the Bible, but also filling in a lot of the gaps because, you know, as you know, the Bible tells the highlights of sometimes entire people's lives are left out. Like, you know, Moses, every 40 years, we hear a little bit of Moses' story. So there's 40 years in between each episode, right, that we don't hear about. So there's a lot missing. And I try to fill those in an interesting, dramatic, and theological way that also connects a lot of the

0: But still, Christians want to, you know, religious people in general, Jews, Christians, they want to, you know, your stories, if you're going to retell them from the Bible, to have to maintain that consistency with it. And that's what I've tried to do. At the same time, pulling back the veil of the supernatural realm, the spiritual world that we don't see. And the Bible shows us very little of that, but it shows us some. But I have to speculate. And so I pull that curtain back and I tell the story. Like, for instance, my latest novel is Daniel, Exile in Babylon. And it's the first of a trilogy about Daniel. And it tells, again, it tells his story from the text, but it also pulls back the curtains. You know, we hear about the watchers in the book of Daniel. We hear, you know, like one chapter, it mentions the watchers and mentions very little. And then another chapter, Daniel 10, mentions the prince of Persia and the prince of Greece as spiritual principalities over these nations. And they're at war while the nations are at war. What's that about, right? And so I try to fill that out and show that spiritual world a little bit more in depth. You know, it's speculative, but it's fun and exciting.
1: No, that is exciting. And, you know, you're right. It was a big risk to do that sort of thing. Because, I mean, it's, of course, in our experience, too, it used to be that talking about the watchers and talking about even the details of why did Noah's flood happen? You know, these types of things used to be kind of risky in the church, in the Christian, community. So totally understand that. And, you know, not to toot our own horn, but we did take a big risk having you on the show, man. There was definitely people who were like, I don't know about this guy. But I mean, that's what's so cool about your work, because a lot more people will be able to identify this or connect with this here now, because of course, these stories, these references to spiritual warfare, to the Nephilim, to, you know, the scholarly work, the whole work of like biblical scholarship when it comes to these topics is to try to put them into context. It's try to put them like the whole Nephilim thing, you know, it's mentioned once and then it's kind of moved on. So the scholars, and I could see why maybe the scholars would be a little intimidated or something by what you're doing, because it's kind of the work of the scholar to help people. You know, when the Nephilim are mentioned once, they go in, find the context, find the history, try to give flesh to the biblical implications, you know, try to tease out maybe the history of what the narrative would actually be. And what you're doing is coming in and presenting it in a way that is not sort of, you know, kept behind a sort of scholarly glass box for people.
0: Yeah.
1: You know, if people have a hard time maybe, you know, really getting into the scholarship or academia of it, you're coming in and again, in an admittedly fictional way, which is, it would be worse if you were not calling it fictional. Like that's when it would be bad, right?
0: This is what really happened. I know, because I had a dream.
1: which in a way the scholarship kind of has to work in the realm of fiction too, because they're having to imply things and find context. And while, you know, good scholarship will have lots of sources, in a way they're still sort of piecing together a narrative or a story. So anyways, what you're doing is very accessible and I very good for people, especially today, who are new Christians, non-scholars, you know, but finding not just Christ and salvation, which is awesome, but also coming to know that the history of the world is a lot more spiritual and, you know, different than what they've been told. And so anyways, your work has a very special place, I think.
0: Yeah, I am. In fact, let me give you an example. In the new book, Daniel, Exile in Babylon, you know, I mentioned, you know, Daniel 10, which talks about the, you know, these princes of Persia. And there's like a little storyline that if you don't know the bigger context of Daniel, it won't make a lot of sense. You just get a generic sense of like, oh, you know, Michael's the prince of Israel. He's the prince over Israel. And Gabriel's with him and helping him. And then he's talking about,